0: and Akash Vani. This is Stumped.
1: Hello and welcome to Stumped, your intercontinental hit of news, features and debate from the quirky world of cricket. I'm Alison Mitchell in the BBC's commentary box at Lord's, overlooking a pretty sodden scene at the moment, though the weather has turned here. At the home of cricket, which is about to play host to England's men versus Pakistan in a test match, both teams with some fans to win back, but for very different reasons, and we'll come to that in a bit.

0: Yes, they actually won it, so they're happy.
1: And I'm Sunil Gupta for Akashvani in a very sodden New Delhi. It's been raining, raining, raining, and it's been raining cricket. As always in India, there's cricket, there's the zonal T20 tournaments, India and Sri Lanka, the Women's T20 Asia Cup's going to start. And, for my mind, the Duleep Trophy, which is the interzonal red ball tournament, which is next to the Ranji Trophy, has started. And the North Zone, which is where I stay, beat the West Zone, which is where all the big names come from, for the first time. They had six players from Jammu and Kashmir, the team that won the Ranji Trophy, in their side. There's one bowler who stood out in this game, and I hope we'll hear more of him. His name is Abid Mustaq, and he got the Player of the Match award with 9 wickets, left-arm spinner.
2: Remember the name. There we go. Sunil, yep. Good to have you with us. And Jim, hello to you as well. Now, later in the show, we'll be hearing about a different kind of rivalry in cricket. But first, some might say normal service has resumed down under as Australia's men turned the tables on Bangladesh, Jim was alluding to, and thrashed them inside 2 days to win the second and final test in Mackay. Mitchell Starc took 10 wickets as Australia bounced back from their shock first test defeat, winning the second by an innings and 51 runs, meaning the series finished in a 1-1 draw. Now, that was the fourth shortest completed test match where a side has won. No more than 125 overs were bowled as Australia wrapped up victory just after tea on day two. Jim, there were a lot of raised eyebrows when Australia lost that first test fair and square, outplayed in Darwin. So what have you made of the way that they came back in Mackay?
0: Predictable? Yes, I think so. Once they won the toss and bowled and the wicket fell off the first ball, we all thought, uh-oh, this is going to be a quickie. And Mitchell Starc loved it. He didn't bowl violently or venomously. He just bowled like Mitchell Starc. It's hard to believe that this bloke is the only bowler to take a first ball wicket in a test 4 times and a first over test wicket 9 times. He's got that record on his own. He's joined the elite of the top 10 bowlers. Once this started, I'm afraid Bangladesh just looked overwhelmed. Some of the shots they attempted to play in retaliation to this fast disciplined bowling and were out of control. So it was a dismal performance from them. The fact was they won the first test, and that had to be one of the most extraordinary results in the history of test match cricket. There's no doubt about that. In the end, as my young fella said, Dad, you went for a weekend test match for 5 days and it was all over in a weekend. That must be a first. A test match that starts on a Saturday and ends on a Sunday afternoon. So we don't want any more of these, do we? But we'll probably get some.
2: We probably will at some stage. Of course, there's a 2-day match during the Ashes, wasn't there, in the men's down under not so long ago as well. And talk of like wickets with the first ball of a match. We had that with Ollie Robinson in the test match against Pakistan in Leeds. It certainly does set a tone. But Sunil, I mean, Bangladesh would have been hoping to carry on the momentum they got from that incredible first test win. But I mean, the batting in the second test, as Jim mentioned, I mean, all out 64 and all out 95. I mean, that was where it just went horribly wrong from the start and never recovered.
1: Australia were bound to bounce back, exactly as Jim said. I mean, they must be hurting in losing to Bangladesh, playing them in a test match after 2003 in Australia. I think they took Bangladesh a little lightly in that first test match. But you have to put the pitch into perspective. Bangladesh played very well in Darwin, right? It's the same batters, the same bowlers, right? But on a very different pitch. And in fact, Sunil Gavaskar lambasted the pitch. He was on record yesterday saying, Australia came back with an Australian pitch. Now, people can't play well on Australian pitches. They're not used to it, right? Especially a team like Bangladesh. India goes there and loses, you know, quite frequently. But you have to put the Bangladesh side into perspective. They actually, the BCB, have actually set up an entire program to promote test cricket. In fact, Hasan Mahmood, the bowler who took those wickets in the first test match, was brought back into the fold because he didn't know which way he was going, you know, white ball, red ball. So they've actually promoted their red ball cricket. They beat New Zealand last year in a test match in New Zealand. India have not beaten New Zealand in New Zealand since 2009. So you have to give them that credit. Jim was talking about Pakistan. They beat Pakistan 2-0 in Pakistan. Mm-hmm. That's not also easy to do, let me tell you. It's not. They moved up to number 4

0: in the World Test Championship rankings. Australia on the same pitch just scored over 200. So you can't just blame the Bangladesh batsmen for it. It's very difficult to play them on those bouncy tracks, and bowlers the caliber of Mitchell Starc and Pat Cummins and Josh Hazlewood, I mean, they take some getting used to. Listen, Bangladesh, you did well. You've got to be more consistent, right? You've got to be able to take these blows and shot selection. Exactly as Jim said. You know, once you get frantic, you start hitting out. And it doesn't do that, not in Australia, the type of catching that they have. But you have to put the positives in perspective. And that's what I want to think about Bangladesh. We all were surprised. Well, we congratulate them for winning in Australia that Test match in Darwin.
1: More senior sides, you might say, have come away with heavier defeats, you know, a one-all series draw. I feel like there is a lot of good things happening behind the scenes in Bangladesh cricket, and particularly with regard to developing Red Bull cricket and their women's team as well, I might add. But what about this two-day Test matches? You know, as I mentioned, this isn't a one-off two-day Test match, and particularly in Australia. This is the third time in the last seven matches down under that a Test match has finished inside 2 days. Jim, give a sense of how, you know, the damage that a two-day Test match can do to Test cricket. And whether it's economically for fans, for broadcasters, for the health of the game overall.
2: Probably doesn't do it much good at all. I'm concerned that amongst games coming up, the one for the sesquicentennial test, the 150th next year in March at the MCG, they're doing is playing with a pink ball, and they're doing it for eyeballs. It's all about the money. These administrators, they've got no feel for the history and tradition of the game. It's always about the money. So they might run amok, a pink ball, day night in Melbourne.
1: I think England might at least have a warm-up this time.
2: Yeah, well, true. Last time they played with the pink ball in Melbourne? And it was all over in 2 days. So I'm afraid we're going to see more of it. The quality of the batting, the ability to occupy the crease and wait for things to change, it's almost gone for a lot of players, and they'll take... And there are pitches that are doing a bit, particularly in Australia.
1: Yeah, and Jim, when it comes to Bangladesh, I mean, they've had to wait, you know, 23 years to play in Australia since their last test tour there. And the captain, Najmul Hussain Shanto, is certainly calling for more tests to be played between these two nations in particular. Would that help the cause? And have Bangladesh, by even though they've lost the second test heavily, by virtue of the way they performed in the first, has that helped their conversation and cause to tour and play Australia at least, you know, sooner than another 23 years?
2: Well, this is the way to do it. We play it in the top end or up in Queensland in the winter. It all depends what else is going on. That's the trouble with the game now. It's so cramped with all the franchise cricket, some one-day cricket, that it's hard to pin players down to participate in a test series beyond, you know, the 3, 4 and 5 test series in the middle of the season. So the scheduling is becoming more and more of a problem in the game. Bangladesh should be here, Zimbabwe, maybe Ireland. There's an obligation for all countries, particularly India, Australia and England, to play against these teams. Even two-match series. There should be a minimum of a two-match series. There were 12,000 people in Mackay, full house, 6,000 each day. There was no problem getting a crowd, and Darwin the same. So there's an appetite there for it, which is pretty good when you consider that we're deep in the middle of our various football season. You think all the eyeballs would be on that. But that really gave both contests some atmosphere. And Bangladesh were just extraordinary in that first game. They really were.
1: Well, this is what the World Test Championship is for, isn't it? To make sure there is a bit more equity amongst who is playing who in a semi-structured way. So it's hoped that we do see Bangladesh get more opportunities against some of the bigger nations. I'm Alison Mitchell, and you're listening to Stumped on the BBC World Service. If you've missed anything from Stumped, you can download and subscribe to the podcast via your usual podcast provider. And remember, you can watch us on YouTube as well via the BBC World Service YouTube channel. On last week's show, we spoke to South Africa great and Rotterdam Dockers co-owner Jonty Rhodes, who hopes the new European T20 Premier League could help to grow cricket in Europe.
3: Cricket in Europe is different, but how can we add value to that by increasing the platform and giving the players access to good coaches, international stars to play with? It's a very short window period. You know, can we do camps in Europe? Can we bring them to South Africa and to India? Because we've got a strong Rotterdam Dockers, we've got a strong India, South Africa, and obviously European sort of link in our setup, in our franchise.
4: From the BBC World Service, this is Stumped on ABC and Akashvani.
1: Next on Stump, the England Test captain Joe Root says he is, and I quote, hacked off and disappointed at the incident involving fast bowler Brydon Carse at a Derby nightclub that saw him briefly arrested and subsequently de-arrested. Following the incident, Carse has been dropped from the squad for this week's second test against Pakistan, and Root is clearly agitated that off-the-field problems have yet again been dominating the headlines.
5: The fact that, yet again, this is another time we're not talking about what a brilliant performance we had last week. We're talking about something that's happened off the field, so it's very frustrating, pretty hacked off, yeah.
6: Because it's only a few days ago that you were talking about your players being good role models and good human beings, and after the first test of your second reign as captaincy, we have another incident that's happened off the field.
5: Yeah, and we've also had a very strong discussion this morning about what's expected of everyone when they play for England and what the standards are that we have to uphold, not just on the field but off it and around it. And I think that actually now we have a really good opportunity to build something that is very powerful, that is something that can be authentic to the group of players, that we can be proud of, and that people that support us and follow us can be proud of as well. And that's not something that's just going to happen overnight. That's something that's going to have to take a lot of work. And clearly we have to keep looking at ways we can improve as a team on the field, but that also has to be the same off it.
1: That's Joe Root speaking with the BBC's cricket correspondent Stefan Schemmelt. The incident involving Brydon Carse means that 8 contracted England players have now been involved in or present for late night incidents in the last year. That is more than a quarter of the 30 men who are on England deals. Sunil, I watched Joe Root's press conference and you could see and hear the frustration at having to talk about non-cricket matters. And I thought he spoke brilliantly with firmness and authority, as you heard there with Stefan. But has a culture, and Jim will come to you on this as well, has a culture been allowed to develop that means England players just keep getting themselves into hot water?
0: Yeah, I go back to the football days when laddish behaviour used to be the big thing, right? And people used to go out for a pint in the pub after the game and so on and so forth. And then they cracked down. Arsene Wenger, I remember, of Arsenal, actually got after his players and actually got them into some discipline. You know, if people are not being disciplined, and a quarter of the team or the contracted players are doing this type of thing, it happened in Australia last year, remember, you cannot afford to let that happen. So I think you need to have an escalating of disciplinary checks like you have in soccer and football. You know, yellow card, red card, you know, not playing the next few games, maybe even not having the central contract for a year and taken off it. This is completely unacceptable, I'm sure, to anybody. You've got to crack down. And that's the only language that people sometimes understand. You have to actually enforce it. And if you don't enforce it, I'm sorry, it's not going to happen.
1: Jim, amongst England supporters, the reaction was very much like, oh, not another one. I can only imagine how this news of the latest incident went down in Australia.
2: When I was growing up and watching my stars of the day, not that much went wrong. I think the players back then probably overall had a bit more respect for the game and their players and the opposition, and some of these guys do. I really do think it's a matter of that. Some kind of cricket education is required. And we saw what happened in Australia. Why cart them off to Noosa? It's become the standard joke in Australia. Joe Root's in charge, obviously the most senior player, and you would hope the most respected player. And I've never liked the idea of curfews, which came up recently. They got that completely wrong.
1: I mean, immediately got rid of those.
2: Yeah, well, if you can't sort of understand what you need to be doing to be an integral part of the side, well, you shouldn't be there. And I've mentioned this before on the show that As Lindsay Hassett famously said, you only notice the captain when the team's losing. Boys, just go out, keep your head down, have a laugh or a sledge or two. Win, that's handy. But, you know, respect the game. It's all about that to me. That's what you need to do.
1: It can be very difficult for them. I have a degree of sympathy insofar as wherever you go, you are on the end of a camera phone. And one thing Joe Root did point out in his press conference is that sometimes photographs, videos don't tell an entire story. But he also made the point of, if you realise that, you can make an effort to not put yourself in a position where that can become an issue. And that's a reality of being an international sports person, and particularly this England cricket team now, with this sort of tag that has begun to follow them around ever since the Harry Brook nightclub incident, the Ben Duckett video during the Ashes, the Gus Atkinson, Ben Stokes incident after the first test at Lord's of this summer. The team now have a tag, and only they, through their behaviour, can alter this perception of them. I mean, I just felt Root was so strong on his expectations for the team, and you get a sense that he must have felt that these things or this, you know, these things when Stokes and McCullum were in charge, he must have had this same sentiment. It hasn't suddenly come out of nowhere from Root. And I think in a sense, he was that loyal friend, loyal player who did his job in the dressing room. But you can't help but think he must have at times been sitting back thinking something is being allowed to develop here. And he could almost see where it was going to unravel at some stage. And these isolated incidents that have now sort of added up to quite an unravelling off field, which is influencing the way the team are perceived overall on field as well as off field. So I think he wants to instill a sense of maturity amongst his team. And I do think as well that when Stephen Fleming comes in as coach as well, when he's here in person, he won't stand for any nonsense along with Root. So it'll be interesting to see, first of all, what the outcome is from the cricket regulators' investigation into the Cass incident, and therefore what any follow-up is. And I think certainly some sterner consequences for misdemeanors, if indeed, you know, Brydon Carse is found to have transgressed, you know, in a way that deserves some sort of punishment, something sterner then needs to happen to make sure that players know exactly where they stand. And by all accounts, Root has told his dressing room, and they are now, in his words, left in no uncertain terms as to what is expected of them as international cricketers. Jim, do you think that, you know, if anyone can turn around this image of the team and the culture in the dressing room, it is Joe Root and Stephen Fleming? You know, both seem highly respected as leaders.
2: Ask me during the Ashes and I'll let you know. I think the jury's out, to be honest. Joe Root's a more mature cricketer and hopefully can stamp his style on the game better than he did before. But he was losing pretty badly at the end of that last tenure. I'm not sure about Stephen Fleming. Seems a nice bloke. But I got the impression from the IPL that, you know, Danny was running this show, wasn't he? He's a pretty strong character. And whether they've got the right mix, I don't know. That's why I say I'm watching.
1: Of course, when Ben Stokes was out after the Lord's Test match at the start of the summer, that was about breaking a curfew, which he said he was not aware was still in play. So that's another issue, sort of higher up the chain of this England team.
7: Yes,
1: and Rob
7: exactly.
1: Key is still very much the director of cricket. Yeah. So that is one thing that hasn't changed. I think, just to sum up, you know, I think Root will be very fierce about leaving the dressing room in a better place from that which he finds it now. You know, they've come off the back of the Ashes thrashing, defeat to New Zealand, reputation in the doldrums. And he recognises, and he's told his players very much, that they have an opportunity to realise their potential under him. And I think possibly in future, anyone that, you know, genuinely squanders that opportunity could well simply find themselves on the outer. And, you know, squads need to be picked on character as much as skill. Australia went through that, didn't they? Post-Sandpapergate. Okay, very different issues we're talking about there. But you pick a person, not just a player. And I think that certainly under Root and Fleming, they'll be looking at the whole package of a player to understand exactly what they will bring to the dressing room and how they will behave and what culture they can contribute to, as well as what they contribute on the cricket field.
4: From the BBC World Service, this is Stumped on ABC and Akashvani.
1: Well, finally on Stumped, cricket isn't short of big rivalries. Think England versus Australia, India versus Pakistan, Bangladesh and Sri Lanka to name but a few. We'll add to that list Vickers versus Imams. Now, this is a mini-series that's been going on for almost a decade where vicars in Lancashire, England, take on the county's imams. It's an annual fixture that's become a popular date in the calendar, using faith to unite communities and bring people together. I'm delighted to say that we can speak to the captain of the Church of England side, Father Jordan McDermott.

0: Hewitt, along with Abdul Alim, who is captain of the Lancashire Council of Mosques team. Hello to you both. Great to have you on. Father Jordan, if I could start with you. How did this all begin then?
1: It sort of came out of Lancashire's cricketing heritage. Our communities are very diverse up in Lancashire. Faith leaders at the top of that wanted to be able to get to know one another better, where best, and start with what we have in common, which of course in Lancashire is cricket. Both vicars and imams began, first match was great, but that so far down the line, we're just mates now. And then afterwards, we manage to talk shop as well every now and again.
0: We'll come to that. And Abdul, then, tell us a little bit more about the Lancashire Council of Mosques team and what it was when you first got involved with this match.
2: Well, when I first got involved, good morning, everyone, first of all. I first got involved, a mixture of different players, you know, from other, Blackburn, Burnley, Preston, we sort of got together and, you know, and once this, rivalry sort of started, if the faith communities can't come together, then I think, you know, we're stumped, basically. So that's how it started, first of all.
0: And that's a very appropriate analogy to draw as well, where to use on this programme.
3: Hello there, it's Jim Maxwell for the ABC here in Sydney. Abdul, I was going to ask you, you've been playing this for over a decade. How did it feel to win the most recent encounter against the Church of England team?
2: Well, the fact is, you know, we're used to winning, so you know, we.
0: This is a real.
2: I think we won the first few quite easily, and then you give, you know, sort of give, you know, we said, you know, we better let them win, otherwise, you know, they won't play the players. So that's the way it is. On the pitch, we're very competitive. Off the pitch, we're completely different. So very, very friendly. And the best element of the cricket match is we enjoy food together. And that's what brings everybody else together as well. So we get not only the players, the officials and everybody supporters joining in.
4: Father Jordan, this is Sunil Gupta for Akashwani in New Delhi. Where you started is the concept that you had. Are you surprised about the interest it's getting around the world? I mean, something straight out of Lancashire and now making some sort of waves across the world?
1: I'm not surprised in a sense because cricket is a global sport and in every community, you know, around the world, people know cricket and enjoy cricket. And seeing it in a different light, seeing different groups of people play cricket together is a good thing. And I can see why we've got some traction on it, I guess. But at the same time, it makes me a little bit sad that this is such a big story and people are so interested because it shows a little bit about our world and how perhaps people are not usually playing together in this way. And we're sort of trendsetting, breaking down barriers, building bridges, whatever you want to call it, in Lancashire, which isn't necessarily mirrored all over the world. So hopefully, by speaking to you guys and speaking to other people in the media as well, we're able to show that there is a different way of living together and enjoying each other's company. And cricket is a good start, but it's only a start.
0: Abdul, you mentioned the food coming together around a table. And I do want to ask you about that because, of course, cricket is so well known for its cricket teas. So can you tell us what sort of fare is on offer at the Vicar versus Imams cricket matches?
2: Anything from pizzas to local delicacies, you know, Chinese pilau, what we call Chinese pilau, which is just mixed vegetables. So obviously, we don't want, so everybody can eat, so nobody's inhibited from eating that. So plus, we have, cakes, pastries, and you name it. Anything goes.
1: Definitely the home-cooked stuff. We were on the BBC 2 a couple of years ago on Andy Oliver's Fabulous Feasts, and she did an amazing cricket tea for us.
0: And on a serious note, I mean, one thing of inclusivity in cricket clubs all over the country is the food and making sure that the food is right for the dietary needs of all as well. So I'm sure there's a big emphasis on that, making sure that there is something that suits everybody.
1: Yeah, absolutely. It's really important that respect on the cricket pitch and the banter indeed is shown off it as well. And that we're not just sort of doing and playing for show or anything like that, but actually this is a genuine love of the other person and love of the other community and showing that in everything that we do. And the food is a good way to showcase that.
0: Great to speak to you both. Good luck for the return fixture. So we imagine then, Father Jordan, that the Vicars now have to get revenge on the Imams with victory next time round.
1: Well, we will win next time. It finished 1-1 last year in the series. we won on the final ball last year. So
0: some friendly sledging going on already. Father Jordan, Abdul Alim, thank you so much for being with us on Stumped. Great to hear the story.
1: Thank you, Robert. Thanks.
0: Well, that's it for this week's Stumped. I'll say thanks to Jim Maxwell and to Sunil Gupta and to all of you for listening, and we'll see you again next time. Bye for now.
5: Stumped is a BBC Sport production for the BBC World Service in association with ABC and Akashvani.

0: Are there any winners in the cost of living crisis? Has gambling become our national sport? How much more can our farmers survive? What's causing the algal bloom? Can we afford the energy transition?
1: Questions. They've never been more important. So the one thing we'll never question is our duty to keep asking. ABC News. Keep asking.
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3: A whole bumper, a vigorous hook shot, an obvious ball, 18 runs required.
4: On the 9th of December 1960, the Australian and West Indian cricket teams met in Brisbane, Australia, for the first test of what would become a historic series of matches. 5 days later, this match would end in one of the most dramatic finishes that the game had ever seen.
5: And here's the single that wins the match for Australia!

0: Richie Beno had just turned 30 and was captain of the home side.
1: In those days, teams started in Perth, then they went right round the country and played the first test match in Brisbane. Now, Frank Worrell, the captain of the West Indies side, I saw him in Sydney at Mascot Airport, and I said to him, I hope it's a great series, Frank. And he walked four or five paces, turned and came back, and he said, we'll have a lot of fun. And we did.
0: Take me back to that very first morning. How did you feel walking up to the wicket?
1: No different. No different from any other match. Frank was brilliant, and he had with him some brilliant players. Gary Sobers, Rowan Kanai, Jerry Alexander and Wes Hall. And we knew that they were going to attack us all the time. And we knew our only way to get around that was to attack back. We were up for the job, but we knew it was going to be very hard.
0: The match got off to a thrilling start with the West Indies batsman Garfield Sobers making a sparkling 100.
2: This sizzling straight drive takes the score past 100, and even Beno has to applaud the brilliance of Garfield Sobers.
1: Gary Sobers was brilliant. I think that was the greatest innings I've ever seen Sobers play. He certainly gave me a bit of a slamming, and it was one of the most entertaining days cricket of the whole of the summer, and yet we were only into the first test.
0: The West Indies scored 453, but in the Australian first innings, Norman O'Neill fought back hard.
1: We didn't think for a moment that we were going to get a first innings lead. Normie O'Neill's 181 was an outstanding innings. I won't say that it was better than Sobers, but in the circumstances, facing such a big total, Norm's batting was quite marvellous.
0: Trailing by 52 runs, the West Indies batted again and scored 284 all out in their second innings. Australia needed 233 runs to win.
1: The way you win cricket matches, you win outright, or you win on the first innings, or you lose on the first innings, or you draw the match. But the tie comes when all four innings are completed and each team has made the same number of runs in total. No one had the slightest idea. No one thought tie, but then the climax came on that final day.
3: Can Australia win this test match?
4: And the other point, can Hall win it for the West Indies?
0: Australia had just over 5 hours to make their target.
1: We knew that we were in trouble. I went out to join Alan Davidson, and at tea time, we were 6 for 112. And Sir Donald Bradman, he was chairman of the selection committee. Bradman always came down from the committee room and had a cup of tea. Dave and I were looking into the distance thinking, how the hell are we going to get out of this? And Bradman said, he looked straight ahead with his cup of tea and he said, all right, Richie, what's it going to be, a win or a draw? And I said, it's going to be a win, of course.
0: The test entered its final nail-biting stage.
5: Excitement was at its peak when West Indies fast bowler Wesley Hall bowled the last over of the day. At that stage, Australia needed only 5 runs for victory with 3 wickets in hand.
1: I was in no doubt that we were going to win the match, and then all of a sudden, this chaotic thing where wickets started to fall and run-outs were there. So it was absolute chaos.
6: Hall back at his bowling mark. News in, bowls to Beno. Beno tries to hook him, and he's out! Caught the edge, and he's caught behind by Alexander. 8 wickets for 228.
1: That afternoon, there was hardly a motor car moving. Everyone sitting in their cars, just watching the dial of the radio in the motor car, as though they were trying in some way to see it. They could hear it, but they couldn't see it.
6: Crowd skies him. Three of them, four of them getting under it. Ken Hai catches it and it's back. It's back. Hall and Ken Hai ran in for it. Four of them converged on the ball.
0: There was a tremendous amount of pressure on Wes Hall in that last over. Did you have any sympathy for him?
1: Not one little bit. Not one bit. You don't have sympathy for fast bowlers. They're trying to knock your head off. He was a wonderful character, Wes. And the whole of the tour revolved around him and around Frank Worrell. But I can guarantee you that Wes might have appeared to be under pressure, but he knew precisely what he had to do. He wanted to win the game for the West Indies, and he bowled like hell, I can tell you.
3: Australia still requiring one run to win as Lindsay Klein comes out. The last man for Australia, two balls to go in this test match.
1: Klein wanted to bat, but he couldn't find his batting gloves when it was his turn to go in, and that was because he was sitting on them. When he got out there and he and Mecco had a word, they made their own decision that no matter what happened with the next ball, they were going to run.
3: Ball back at his bowling mark. He will bowl to Klein. And here's the single that wins the match for Australia. He's out! He's run out! Run out! The stumps are thrown down! Well!
0: It was a tied test. The first in the long history of Test cricket.
3: No, it's a tie, 232. Oh, and the excitement here. The crowd have jumped the fence. They're swarming over onto the middle of the pitch.
1: Some of the West Indies players thought they'd won. Some of the West Indies players thought they'd lost. And in our dressing room, someone said, "Oh, that was a tie." Frank Worrell and I walked off with our arms round one another's shoulders and back into the dressing room. Just as Sir Donald Bradman arrived, he came running into our dressing room and he shouted, "That is the greatest thing to happen in the history of cricket." And he looked at me and I said, "No, it's not. We've thrown away a test match which we should have won." And he laughed very loudly and he said, "You'll soon change your mind."
0: The tie test catapulted the 1960-61 series into the history books. Australia won the series in the end by 2-1, with one match drawn, and that one historic tie. Crowds line the streets to celebrate the achievement of both teams.
1: I believe it was the greatest test match. Having a tie and it being the first tie, that would be a logical thing to say. But because it was played in such spirited fashion, I think it underlines the fact that it was the most important and the best test match I'd ever seen, and I'd been watching since 1946. It's my belief that that series rejuvenated cricket. Everyone who listened to that test on radio, watched the highlights, I think they all say that that was the greatest ever.
4: Gracious, mate.
3: Well, what a test match.
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5: Eddie, thanks so much for joining us today on the ABC. Can you just take us back to that insane, incredible run? When you think back to the day, what strikes you? What do you remember from that moment?
6: Oh, man, what I remember is, like, days before the race, Coach and I have been talking about, like, just focusing on execution rather than time. And, like, that's all we've just been focusing on. It's just seven quality steps from the blocks. It's just, like, don't think about anything else. Just seven quality pushes, head down, and just after those seven quality pushes, just go. And, like, that's what I've been emphasizing and just trying to get my conscious, like, into it as well. And, like, that translated over into the race. And, like, after the seven steps, I just, like, went and, like, just put my head down. And, like, around the 30 to the 40, that's when I started going. And I just, like, just kept relaxed, just moved my arms as fast as I can. And just until the 90 meters, I ended up swimming. But, like, after when I turned my head around and, like, running at 9.84, I was, like, shocked. Like, the best time situation I could say is just very shocking to run that time, especially, like, I never thought that I was capable of running a time like this in my life.
5: It must have felt quick because, as I said off air, in the vision, your head, you're snapping around to see the time. Was there a sense, hey, I've executed this perfectly?
6: Well, actually, yeah, like, I just felt like there was no trips, no slip-ups, like, and no tightness. Like, I beat, like, the big-name sprinters as well. So it's like, oh, it's got to be, like, a great time. And, like, when 984 just popped up, then when I look at the win rating, I was like, ah, it's a bugger. But, like, I was just still, like, shocked that I actually run that fast.
5: Tell me about the reaction from people in your life, but also maybe people you didn't know, but, you know, you knew about. Were there sort of surprising people reaching out who were obviously very impressed and excited by what you just done?
6: Honestly, actually, a lot of

0: of people, but like there is like a lot of names and like keeping up. I like, but like from here on out, after the 1984, I ran like something that, like, I mean, after the 1984, like so many messages has came across, like from internationals from different countries, and like it's just so hard to keep in tabs. But like Lachlan Kennedy and Gal Gal like sent me some messages, and like I just said thank you so much, and I appreciate it. And it's like it's pretty good to like get like messages from these top sprinters as well, like telling me that I'm doing a good job.
1: Sprinting's such an individual pursuit, but Australia feels like it's got such a special team vibe and space right now. The men's 4x100 just equaled the national record over the weekend and then finished fourth in the world in Botswana. You talk about Gout and Lockie. Is there something, a sense of something really special building in that sort of overall Aussie team component right now?
0: Actually, over the years, when I've seen like Australian sprinting have been developing over the time, and it just got me like thinking, like we came a long way, man. Like who knew that like now we're becoming a powerhouse in the world, and it's like it's good to see like everybody's like finally like developing and like running like great times in the world stage, and it's like it's only gonna get better from here on out, and like it's just, us running fourth in the world relay. I mean, them running fourth in the world relays is like awesome. It's just signals that like in world championships to come, like we got this. Like we can start like podium and like running like great times and like also building history and a foundation for the next generation to come.
1: Why were you not involved in that meet over the weekend? I think a lot of Australian athletics fans would have loved to have seen you involved. I'm sure that, you know, it's a complicated thing to get to Botswana. Can you help us understand there?
0: Okay, so there's two things out there. We had the dual meet over the weekend. It was USC versus UCLA, and the other thing was like Coach and I were discussing like that we just want to put our focus onto the NCAA commitments. As like if I flew to Botswana, then like it'll just mess up the training and it mess up the schedule, and it will make me like not perform well the way I want to perform in the big stage in the NCAAs in a few weeks' time.
1: So you're taking a real, you know, big picture, long-term approach. I think there's a lot to be said for that. And, you know, it sounds as though in an Australian sense, you guys are really lifting each other up. Is there a healthy rivalry there as well? Because as I say, ultimately sprinting, it's about as individual as a sport as it can be at times as well.
0: Yeah, absolutely. Like it's just healthy. Like even though like on the track, like we may be like intense and like maybe like intense and like bitter rivalry, but like at the same time it's all love, but like we're just trying to run good and like run fast. But at the same time it's just like we just push each other, and like at the end of the day, like after our races we're just boys, and like we're just like having a laugh and like just love and just loving life again and just being boys.
1: Is there a bit of friendly banter, you know, in the, I don't know, the Instagram DMs, the texts from guys like Gout and Lock, I guess winding each other up or G-ing each other up?
0: Oh, there is like some of that, but like at the end of the day, it's all friendly and love between all of us, man. And that's at the end of the day, that's all we could be doing.
1: It's crazy to think that not that long ago you were representing New Zealand. You know, Kiwi born guy, lived in Canberra, went back to the NZ. Now you're in the green and gold. Why did you make the switch to Australia? For those who aren't as familiar with your story, Eddie.
0: I appreciate my time with Team New Zealand, but I'm looking forward to the future with Team Australia.
1: Oh, that's low key, man. You're keeping it tight.
0: Yeah, just there is a lot of like information behind the doors that like I don't feel comfortable sharing, but
1: Is it
0: yeah,
1: hard?
0: I'm just.
1: Is that part hard for you to have, you know, people, you know, they're obviously sort of asking that because we're all sort of familiar with the sprint scene, and then you have a someone like yourself who's we see doing incredible things across the ditch in New Zealand, and you burst onto the scene, and there's just a natural curiosity there. Is that a challenging thing for you to have to reckon with?
0: Honestly, it's like it's tough at times, like because like I just don't want to like spill the full stories because like of what happened behind the scenes. But like honestly, I just try to give it like the shortened version and like the obvious version of like of why I switch over to that switch over from New Zealand to Australia, but instead of like getting into full detail because like it could get very messy.
1: It must be hard for you.

0: you. For the more casual fans who have seen you sort of burst onto the scene, I'm interested as well in your choice to go the US college route. It looks as though it's working so well. Brent Emanuel, your coach there, seems to have unlocked something in you. How has he and the program in the United States helped you sort of flick the switch?
1: Honestly, being in a college like University of Southern California has like unlocked so much potential of me. Like from finally having a structured system and like having things that I should focusing on. Like we have dietitians, we have trainers, and like we have strength and conditioning coaches, and it's like it's very helpful. And it's just like, and also we have sports psychologists as well, which also puts my which is the reason why my mind is the way it is. But like, we're using all these resources, it actually helps us to like become the best athlete that can be. And, but once, when I'm always listening to my coach and like always put full trust in him, like all eggs in the basket, it's like, the thing now, look at me, I'm just performing like the way that I'm actually performing, all because I just put trust in the whole system of University of California. And I'm appreciated to be here. Fight on.
0: Sprinting comes in the family. Your dad, Gus, raced for Ghana, held the Kiwi record until you broke it. What was that like, taking the national record off dad? And what's maybe the best piece of advice that dad has given you over the journey?
1: Honestly, when I broke my dad's record in 2022, it was amazing. Like, it just felt like the record has been there for like 25 years, and like for his own son to beat it is like something that nobody would ever believe if I just like say it. But like when I pull out the sources, they're like, holy, that's insane, man. And it's like, it's crazy, man. It's like honestly crazy. But like the advice that my dad always have to, that he always gives me, especially to this day, is just like, just don't worry about others and don't like focus on the outside nights. Just focus on yourself and focus on like what you gotta do and just be locked in and like ignore the haters and just run, man. Just run. Just relax. Just have fun with it.
0: You talk about just running, but there's been times where you've looked at other sports as well. As I understand it, you've pursued or dabbled with rugby, American football. I believe that you were thinking about being a wide receiver at the University of Hawaii, I think. What can you tell us about your time thinking about potentially being something, you know, athletically involved outside of sprinting?
1: Well, honestly, it has been a tough path, man, because like ever since 2017, I've been missing games left, right, and up, from like outside circumstances to like ridiculous policies. It's just like, it was just frustrating. So like playing these other sports just like was like a back door from sprinting, because like, if just in case sprinting doesn't work out because of like the policies and like everything that's been going through and the lack of exposure that I've been experiencing, rugby and football were like the two sports that like I thought that like with the speed that I can translate, it can like, and I developed skill, it can like make me into a great rugby or football player. But like instead, it just, with football, it's like it's much harder than it looks, rather than like a speed. Like it's just all about positioning. It's about where you at in the football field, and it's like also football IQ, because like if you haven't played for a long time, it's like super hard to pick up, especially the older you get.
0: I guess the question on every Australian sports fan's lips, I guess we're impatient, we're greedy, is how much faster do you think you can go, Eddie? Like to run 9.84 in all conditions, you know, that is obviously the fastest any Australian has ever run. Is there a sense that you can get even quicker?
1: Yeah, I believe I can get quicker. Like, this is only my second year back, and like, I'm feeling like I haven't even hit my peak yet. So like, it's only going to get faster from here. And like, I don't want to put a projected time out there, but like, I just feel like I could like hopefully be in the top list of all time for the World Athletics. Like, it'll be amazing to be a top 10 one day, but like, for now, I just gotta like work on my mechanics and just try to get bigger, stronger, faster, and just go from there and like just run as fast as I can. And I believe I can do it, man. Just believe I can like crack the 9.7s.
0: Wow. How big has Australian athletics been for your evolution? Do you feel like they're helping you get the best out of yourself?
1: Oh, yeah. Like, ever since I've been in Athletics Australia, everybody has just been helpful. And, like, everybody has been caring. And, like, from the athletes to the coaches to the trainers to the dietitian, like, they've been playing a big role. Like, they've been, like, investing in us very, very well. And, like, it's paying off. Like, the world relays, like, we had 6 out of 6 teams that made the Beijing World Championships. And that's, like, very special. That's, like, showing how we're progressing. And that's what I'd love to see. And, like, it's going to just build a bigger generation. One day, like, we're just going to be a powerhouse like the US and the UK when it comes to the Olympic stage and the World Championship stage.
0: It's absolutely thrilling to hear you talk about running 9.7s, to see you buying into Australian athletics and wanting us to be competing with those absolute superpowers. I assume the Olympics is logically the next huge goal on the horizon, LA 2028. You're in California right now. What do you feel like you need to do in the next 2 years? And are we going to get to see you competing in Australia, Eddie? Like, the idea of you, Gout, Lockie, running at like a Murray plant meet or something like that is absolutely mouthwatering for Australian athletics fans.
1: Well, the thing is, like, it's just NCAA commitments. But, like, after the NCAA championships, well, I'm going to make a decision whether I'm going to go pro or if I'm going to go back to college for another year. And we can go from there. But, like, I'm hoping, like, if things go as well, hoping by next year I'll be back racing in Australia, doing the circuit and, like, racing Lachlan Kennedy and Galga, which I'm looking forward to it. Like, it's just something that I've been looking forward to, is racing those guys. And it's, like, I'm just grinning ear to ear. Like, I just can't wait to just verse them. Like, it's going to be something special. And I believe that, like, we're going to run something crazy, not just in the 100, but in the 200. But, like, yeah, can't complain one bit. It's just, like, just got to see what happens in the NCAAs. And if I can finish the job, then, yeah, hopefully by next year.
0: Mate, we're enjoying the show from a distance. We hope to see you on a home track sooner rather than later. Thanks so much for sharing your story with us today and sharing your time. We appreciate it, man.
1: No worries, man. Thank you for having me on board.

0: Garvin, Michael Klim, Alex Lloyd, Tim Minchin, and more familiar faces.
1: This is nourishment for my soul.
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3: Can our panel of ABC Rugby League experts handle six questions in 3 minutes? Can they avoid getting stuck on the fence? And can the referee, Andrew Moore, avoid going into the bunker? It's time for Six Again.
4: Matthew Elliott, with Sam Walker likely done for the season, how significantly does that impact the Roosters' premiership hopes?
5: Oh, I think it has a massive impact on me. What he brings is the unpredictability. You know, Daly Cherry-Evans has that structure and that system of play, so it allowed Walker to play outside of that, and that's when they were at their most dangerous. You know, his short kicking game, you know, his play close to the try line, we sorely miss. Albeit, Hugo Savala, I think, will be a great inclusion for him.
6: Can't win the comp without him.
4: All right, Louis, while you're hot, Parramatta has signed Jerome Luai and Jaden Suar for next year, and apparently they're chasing Best, Bostock, Farnworth, Howarth, Uituagamanu, Lenu, Denai for 2028 and beyond. So the question is about Parramatta. If you're a supporter, how optimistic are you that in the next 2 or 3 years they could challenge for a title again?
6: Well, I got excited with the names you just mentioned. So if they can get, I don't know, 50% of those names, that's huge. And my only concern is still their halves. They've only got Jerome Luai left half an hour.
4: All right, I'll get back to that. Matthew, the Broncos have conducted an internal review already, even though the season hasn't yet ended. Michael Maguire has survived. He's secure. Should he be?
5: I think he should be, you know, based on what he was able to achieve with the club last year. However, I think the whole organisation, not just their coach, they need to have a close examination of their practices because, you know, not even the last month, the whole season's just been a basket case.
6: I agree. He definitely deserves his spot there.
4: Louis, with the top eight decided, as we've discussed, which team missing the finals will have the most regret, do you think, this year?
6: Brisbane Broncos, definitely. From coming first to now almost coming second. What are they, coming second last or third last? But I think Manly will have a big regret. And probably the Bulldogs. I reckon they're probably three that I would go with because they're sides that should be in the top eight.
4: If I asked you the three teams with the most regrets, that'd be a great answer.
6: Yeah, sorry, I can't go Brisbane.
4: Broncos, what about you?
5: I'm going to say the Storm, Craig Bellamy.
4: All right. Matthew, in the power poll revealed in the Sunday Telegraph, Nathan Cleary received 83% of the vote from players to be the first player to earn $2 million a season. Agree or not?
5: I agree 100%. And with the trajectory that the game is on, he's definitely leading the way. And, you know, the increased TV deals and things like that, Nathan Cleary's played a big part in that.
6: I don't know anyone else who's worth $2 million except for Nathan Cleary.
4: Okay, and finally, Louis, as we head into the finals in a week or so, which team's home ground provides the biggest advantage?
6: Warriors. Oh, I really like the Warriors. I feel like they get a packed stadium every time. Going over to New Zealand, that travel time, knowing how big the game is, I think the Warriors is a huge win. If they can get this win today, that would be massive for them.
5: Yeah, I'll say the Dolphins because, you know, Suncorp Stadium, people are going to occupy that. So Lang Park, I'm going to say the Dolphins.
4: Yeah, see, I'd offer up another alternative too, being Newcastle, that playing at Hunter Stadium in an elimination final.
6: There's only a problem with Newcastle one.
4: What, the top deck?
6: They got the top deck. Mate, if that place was rocking and rolling, that place would be screaming people from the rafters.
4: Last week Old Boys game last week, they had a capacity of over 24,000, so it's getting back up there again.
6: Yeah. I'd like to see that whole stadium finished off with just Newcastle Knights jerseys everywhere, because they deserve it. They've been the most loyal fans in the world.
4: 100%. No, but their job's not done yet. They've got to keep going. The Knights, they have the bye next week. In that situation, Matty, I'm just thinking from your perspective as a coach, they need to win today. If they win today, they're sweet. They're going to have a home final, be an elimination one. Going into a bye before finals, is that good timing? Or as a coach, would you rather them, you know, be working on things on the field?
5: As a coach, you've got to make it good timing. One of the things that I would do immediately would be after this game, when you get back from New Zealand, I'll see you on Thursday.
4: Right.
5: Is it, and I don't want you to think about footy, do anything. I want you to completely turn off, switch off, because when we come back on Thursday, we're going for it.
6: I think it's awesome timing for them. If they can get this win, it's massive for them, because then they get a home semi, they get an opportunity to switch off, they get an opportunity to rest up, and they get a really good chance to give themselves the best

0: opportunity to be at their pinnacle when they need to in a must-win game of footy. So it's huge for them.
1: Can you just switch off?
0: Yeah, absolutely.
1: You could?
0: Especially when you've got a coach who says, go away, clear the head. Absolutely you can. You can just go, okay, you know what, it's a normal game of footy this weekend. We've got Monday to Thursday off. Let's just chill out. We'll get back to Thursday. We'll do a little bit of work. Probably, you know, get the lungs opened up a little bit. And then you'll probably end up having another day or two off before Monday comes. But when Monday comes, you know it's the time that we want to be playing and we're here. So, yeah, absolutely you can switch off.
2: What I'd love to do, which you couldn't do, is, okay, hand your phones in as well. Put them in this container. I'll give them back to you on Thursday. Don't want you to even think about footy. Don't want you looking at social media. I just want you to switch off your mind, your body, and just have a really good three-day break.
1: That's a whole nother level.
2: Yes.
1: Isn't it these days? Sam Walker, so you're pretty adamant, Louis, that they cannot win the comp without him.
0: Yeah, I don't think they can. I really like the Roosters. I think their side from 1 to 18, 19, they're a beautiful-looking side. But I just think Sam Walker adds so much value to him. And I look at Dally Cherry-Evans. He's an outstanding footballer. He's been around for a long period of time. But he's just guiding them through, right? He's doing his job there. And he's playing good football. But Sam Walker off the cuff, those cutout passes, the way that he plays in big games, I don't know. I can't picture them winning the grand final without him on the field.
1: I'm with you. I don't think they can. And Hugo Savala, I agree with Matty, a very good player, but he was not a very good player last night. So you wonder whether that messes with his confidence or not. Because that's their answer, isn't it? Cherry Evans 7, Savala 6.
2: Well, 3 weeks back, Daly Cherry Evans probably played his best game that I've seen him play in 3 or 4 years. So he's got that in him. But Sam Walker's just, there's stuff that you, if you're the, I always look at it from this perspective. You're the defensive coach playing against them. How do you prepare to play against Sam Walker? You don't know what he's going to do. Yeah, you're going to have to tell your fullback to get your ice skates on and be everywhere.
1: The try not yet converted, 10-all with a kick to come from the eastern touchline. Very, very windy in Auckland this afternoon. So also in the six again, we're talking about, I don't know why 3 people just fainted here in the boardroom, but it must be very warm.
2: It's windy.
0: It's very hot in here.
2: It's windy in here.
1: Is it?
0: Yeah. The aircon needs to turn down. Definitely.
1: Yeah, well, at least you're trying to provide a fan service for everybody. Top 8 decided which team missing the finals has the most regret. You went Broncos, Louie, and you went Melbourne Storm just because of the rarity of it, right?
2: Or Craig Bellamy. I don't know what's he going to do in September?
1: I know he doesn't know what. He'll go to the footy somehow.
2: He'll be lost walking around the streets of Melbourne.
1: To me, I'll add another team there. It's Manly. Basically because of how their weirdo season's gone. Like, really. The 3 losses, we spoke to Ruben McGarrick about this yesterday, Louis. 3 losses, coach, out you go. Then they go on this Fosball tear. They're going to make the finals for sure. And then they lose 6 in a row and play hopelessly. And now they've won a couple in a row. I think for them to miss the finals, bearing in mind where they were at 3 months ago, they'll be full of regret.
0: The other thing is, too, though, I can look around the room and say, like, when we play our best football, we can beat anyone. That's where I always look back. There's years that we had a really great side that we just didn't do anything with it, right? And we look around the room and go, that was a year that we just absolutely blown for no reason. And all because, a couple of little things that we just didn't get right during the weeks. And, we thought we had things in the bag we didn't work hard for. So I reckon most of those sides that you look there, like, there'd be a lot of them. Like, even
1: Canterbury.
0: Canberra's another one. Like, they finished second last year. Mm. They've got a great side on paper. But
1: Canberra was a runaway minor premier last year.
0: Yeah, crazy.
1: They won by 4 points.
2: But again, there's a common denominator between Manly not making it this year and Canberra not making it. They had a steadying half. Luke Brooks, I've never seen him play the type of footy that he was playing before he got injured. And he was bringing so much stability to that Manly team. You know, and Jamal Fogarty leaving Canberra, I think their young halves are amazing. But he brought poise to them. Not in the biggest moments, but in a lot of the season.

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5: BBC World Service, and now Sporting Witness with me, Emily Uchida Finch. Today, I'm taking you back to the 6th of May, 1970, to 8,000 metres above sea level. Yuichiro Miura, a 37-year-old Japanese man, has reached the death zone of Mount Everest, an elevation where there isn't enough oxygen to sustain human life for long. But he isn't on the mountain to reach the summit. He's here to complete a challenge no person has done before him.
6: When you are skiing down Everest, it's like a wall of ice, a slope of around 50 degrees, and instead of sliding down, it feels like you are falling.
5: To get here, Yuichiro had to gather a team of 800 Nepalese porters and Sherpas to carry 27 tons of equipment to Everest Base Camp. Alongside the locals, he also assembled a team of around 20 people to assist him from his native Japan. It takes weeks for all the equipment and people to reach base camp, but not everything is smooth sailing. Tragedy strikes early in the expedition. The Khumbu Icefall is a section of the Khumbu Glacier, a river of ice that stretches for around 5 kilometres and lies just above Everest Base Camp. And there is a high risk of avalanches in this area.
6: Six Sherpas who were supporting me suddenly died in the Khumbu Icefall when it collapsed. I almost cancelled the expedition after they died. But instead, I decided I wanted to complete it for them. So I rebuilt the support team and carried on with the challenge I had set for myself.
5: Were you close to the ice fall when it collapsed?
6: I was meant to be with the Sherpas who died, but I wasn't feeling well at that point and decided to stay at base camp. So the Sherpas went ahead, and 3 hours later, the ice fall happened. We could hear the roar of the ice avalanche all the way from base camp, and bits of frozen ice came flying into our camp.
5: Yuichiro began skirting danger and undertaking daring pursuits at a young age. He was inspired by his father, Keizo Miura, who would take his young son skiing around Mount Hakoda, a mountain range in Aomori Prefecture in northern Japan. Keizo worked for Japan's Forestry Bureau, and during the winter months, his job saw him travel long distances by ski around the forests of Aomori.
6: From the time I was in high school and during my university years, skiing had become my life's purpose. I especially enjoyed going fast and skiing in places others wouldn't go, such as in between steep mountain ridges. I was obsessed with this extreme style of skiing.
5: Not satisfied with the slopes offered by the mountains of Aomori Prefecture, Yuichiro wanted to challenge himself further, and so he set his sights on Mount Fuji. As Japan's tallest mountain, anyone who wishes to ski down faces the problem: the steep terrain. But Yuichiro had a solution.
6: Before Everest, I had skied straight down from the top of Mount Fuji. On Mount Fuji, I had used a parachute to brake.
5: After Mount Fuji, Yuichiro began traveling the world to ski down taller and steeper mountains. But a trip to New Zealand would leave a lasting impression on him after he visited the home of Sir Edmund Hillary, the mountaineer who became the first person to summit Mount Everest with Nepalese Sherpa Tenzing Norgay in 1953.
1: New Zealand.
6: I visited Hillary's house in New Zealand, and he showed me photos of Everest and told me stories about his expedition. And I told him that I was going to ski down the mountain he had climbed.
3: How did Edmund Hillary react when you told him this?
1: So Hillary-san wa,
6: he told me that to be considered a true pioneer like him, you had to do something other people have refused to do or haven't previously achieved.
3: Yuichiro decided to become the first person to ski down Everest. He plotted a route down from the South Col, a ridge near the summit, a place that is 8,000 meters above sea level and in the death zone, where there isn't enough oxygen for humans to survive for long periods. With a fighter pilot's helmet, oxygen tanks, and a parachute on his back, Yuichiro was ready for his daring ski run. Just after 1 p.m. on the 6th of May 1970, from one of the highest points on Earth, he took off.
6: After 6 seconds, 1, 2, 3, 4, 5, 6, I opened my parachute. At that moment, I believe I was traveling at around 160 kilometers per hour. That was when I opened the parachute. So before that, I was free falling. And at that time, I wasn't even thinking that I would survive. I started thinking about my next life and where my soul might be in 3,000 years or 30,000 years' time. I became more interested in this

0: what was happening to me at that moment.
1: Yuichiro skied down for just over 2 kilometers in 2 minutes and 20 seconds, doing as wide turns as possible to slow himself down. But even with a parachute, he struggled to control his speed.
0: I crashed into a boulder. But under that boulder, there was some soft snow which was around 30 centimeters deep. This became a cushion and stopped me from falling further.
1: He had come to a stop, just shy of a giant crack in the glacier.
0: My support team of around 3 people saw I had stopped there and they came to help me.
1: Bruised and battered, Yuichiro returned home to a hero's welcome in Japan, and footage filmed of his ski descent was turned into a film, The Man Who Skied Down Everest, which won the Oscar for Best Documentary in 1975. While he continued extreme skiing pursuits, Yuichiro would return to Mount Everest 3 more times, but this time as a climber.
2: The family of Yuichiro Miura await word from an extraordinary expedition. And then it came. Have you arrived? Asked his daughter. We've done it. We've arrived, came the answer down the crackly line. It was the news they'd been hoping to hear. At the age of 80, Mr. Miura had reached the summit of the world's highest mountain, and in doing so entered the record books as the oldest person ever to make the perilous journey.
0: I was able to summit Everest at 70, 75 and 80, thanks to the support of my son Gota and the support of the Sherpas. There isn't a place in the world more wonderful than the top of Everest.
1: What words of inspiration do you have for people who might like to challenge themselves, like what you did on Everest?
0: If you find something that you truly want to do, you have to concentrate on that. It's important to have a dream or something to aim for and to work towards that.
1: That was Yuichiro Miura, ending that edition of Sporting Witness. It was produced by me, Emily Uchida Finch, and was a Whistledown production for the BBC World Service.

0: August 2001.
1: The Australian government finds itself under attack around the world for its handling of the Tampa crisis.
0: A maritime rescue turned to a political minefield.
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5: Getting to know all about you.
6: Well, today we are getting to know someone who's been on the rugby league scene for a long time now with South Sydney, St George, Illawarra, and now at Cronulla Sutherland. Their lock forward, Cameron McInnes, is online. We'll get to know him. G'day, Cam.
7: Hey, mate, how you going?
6: Mate, very, very well. I feel like I know you. I've watched your whole career, but let's find out if we really do. What's your nickname?
7: There's a few that go around. The obvious one's Cam, Macca. At Dragons, Conor McGregor was pretty big, so some of the boys called me C-Mac.
6: Okay.
7: Sort of, yeah, which I enjoyed that one, but the Sharks boys don't call me that, so yeah.
6: Did you have one when you came straight into first grade at South, or was that more basic?
7: Macca, Cam. Yeah, a few of the other young boys got like things like Pup and those sort of names. I didn't get them, so yeah.
6: All right. Do you have a middle name?
7: David, after my old boy.
6: Very nice. What was the first job you ever had?
7: I was a cellarman at my godfather's pub. So, yeah, changing the kegs and, doing all that sort of thing.
6: That used to be a real rugby league job. In the days where players had to work, that was always listed on the TV coverage, occupation, cellarman.
7: It was good. I enjoyed it. It was something to do, but, yeah, that was interesting.
6: Well, if it was a real job, it'd be hard work too.
7: Yeah. It was hard work, all the kegs and doing all that, making sure I put the beer pipes, making sure they went the right place and things like that. So, yeah.
6: That sounds reasonably important part of it all, that's for sure. What was the first car you ever had?
7: I had a Toyota Corolla 1991 model.
6: Did you love it? Did you love it to bits?
7: I didn't. Because it didn't have it didn't have any miles on. An old lady sort of hadn't been driving it, but it used to, you have to like warm it up in the mornings, and I lived near this busy intersection, and if I didn't warm it up enough, I'd stop and then have to turn right in the intersection, and sometimes it would the engine would cut off halfway through, so I had to put it back in neutral and turn it on again while cars are coming either way. So yeah, it was always a bit scary.
6: You learnt fast. When

0: Do you remember when you fell in love with rugby league?
1: Yeah, like I think I was always like a pretty active kid in that. And my I went to a daycare, and the next door neighbour, I was mates with him. He took me to footy training with him. Just my parents didn't, but he did, and I loved it. But then I think when I really sort of thought, oh, how good this was, the 2000 grand final, Roosters Broncos.
2: Yeah, really.
1: One of my dad's mates come around, and we watched it, and it was a. That's when I realised it was a big deal. How big of a fuss they made about it, and I was hooked after that, so yeah.
0: When did you first realise that not only do you love playing and you're not bad at it, but you could make a career out of rugby league?
1: Yeah, like, I've heard people talk about that, but I never had anything in my mind but that.
0: Yeah, right.
1: I don't, like, yeah, when you say when did I realise, well, I mean, I guess as you go through the ranks and, yeah, I wouldn't make all the rep teams. Like, I always made the South stuff, but in terms of school, where rep teams never got picked for any of that. But for whatever reason, I just had in my head, I'll make it happen. I don't know why.
0: Isn't that amazing, though, to think of the career you've had, and not to embarrass you, but the fact that you weren't making those junior rep teams?
1: Nah, like, I've always made Harold Matz and things like that. I was nowhere near the best player, but when it came to, I went to the Catholic school system, CCC Aussie Schoolboys, I was nowhere near. My first sort of, guess, rep team of any level was Junior Kangaroos, and that was after I'd already played first grade. So, yeah, I was a bit of a slow burner, but, yeah, just worked hard and got there.
0: What's the best piece of advice you've ever been given?
1: Yeah, so I guess, yeah, when it came to trying out those rep teams, not that it really worked for me, but my old boy would always say to me, you know, attack's attack, but make sure you're ripping in defence. Like, that's how you become like a trusted teammate or player for coaches and people that want to play with you. So, yeah, from a footy standpoint, definitely that from the old boy.
0: What about an achievement, Cam, that you're most proud of?
1: Footy or life?
0: Whatever you want.
1: Yeah, our life is definitely having the kids. That's, we're without a doubt lucky to have three of them. And, yeah, mate, I don't think a lot of people that have kids will say it's hard to go past that one.
0: We are getting to know Cronulla's Cameron McInnes. What's your favourite sport other than rugby league?
1: I've had a few over the years. Like, I got really big into NFL for a while, but then in the last sort of few years, players move around and things like that. And then I actually watched a couple of years ago Richie McCaw's documentary, and then I was sort of just really hooked on the All Blacks after that, even though not, you know, when the Wallabies play, I'm always going for Wallabies, but more just the aura of that team.
0: Yeah.
1: Become a bit of a rugby fan, to be fair.
0: Yeah, right. Do you have a bucket list sporting event you haven't been to that you'd like to go to?
1: Not really, but I'd say... whether it's a World Cup final, but that's in any sport. That could be rugby. That could be that could be soccer as well. So there's not in particular, but yeah, just those big sort of ones, I'd say.
0: We're getting to know Cam McInnes. What was your favourite television show as a kid? Boy, we've had some great answers to this one.
1: Yeah, I didn't. It's funny. I didn't watch a whole lot of TV other than footy, to be fair. Obviously, there was The Simpsons and that people watched, but it's more later on in life that I've got into shows. So The Simpsons is probably the best I can give you, I bet.
3: Who are you supposed to be?
4: I'm Bartman.
3: Never heard of him. Full price.
4: Oh, lousy ripper. I wash myself with a rag on a stick.
0: So is that your favourite all-time show? You can go down that path.
1: No, my favourite all-time show is Yellowstone, for sure.
0: Is it? Okay.
1: Yeah, yeah.
0: What about the big screen? Your favourite all-time movie?
1: Favorite all-time movie. There's a lot, isn't there?
0: There's a lot.
1: There's a lot. Yeah, it's a lot. Be all day thinking about that. I like the Equalizer movies, Denzel Washington ones.
0: Okay.
1: Yeah, I enjoy that his character. He's it's very the contrast between him day to day and then what he does to people is pretty crazy. So
5: what, potatoes or a vegetable? I like crunchy things.
6: Carrots are crunchy. Dry seaweed is crunchy.
5: I'm a human, not a rabbit.
6: You want to make security guards, you got to lose weight. You got to test in 1 week. Now, you asked me to help you, but if you're not willing to apply yourself, progress, not perfection.
0: So we've all been following your career for a long, long period of time, but give us something we don't know about you. What's a hidden talent?
1: I don't... I'm not very, you know, those players that, or people that, you know, they just pick things up and they're good at everything, whether it's golf, whether
0: hate
1: it's
0: them.
1: Ping pong, whatever.
0: Yeah,
1: and I hate them too.
0: Yeah.
1: I've never been that guy at all. I've always been the guy that just tried hard in things. But one thing I really enjoyed in school, and from time to time I've done, I enjoy writing.
0: Okay.
1: Whether it's, I used to love, it's probably from reading Big League religiously year after year, but I used to love writing almost like articles and things like that.
0: Really?
1: So, I obviously don't do it as much anymore, but sometimes when I do write, I actually enjoy writing. So, yeah.
0: Can you see yourself doing anything like that after footy?
1: Maybe. My partner's trying to push me to explore some of those avenues now while I've still got a few years left. So, yeah, maybe something could do. I don't know. I wouldn't say I'm at any high level, but I do enjoy doing it. So, yeah.
0: Well, mate, as you know, with your current career, passion's the main go. All right. Yeah. So you're hosting a dinner party. You've got three people alive or dead that you can invite. Who are you inviting?
1: Yeah, I think a lot of people go for, like, people they've never met or they admire. But for me, like, I just think about one of the funnest times in my career were my first 2 years at the Dragons, and the three characters I'd want to have, it would be James Graham, Jeremy Lattimore, and Gareth Widdop. Just
0: Latsy's on the list.
1: It's just the combination of the three of them. That was the best part of going to training every day. They're just Jeremy and Latsy at each other, and then Gaz sort of wind them up. It was that good. So I'd love to be in a room with all them again, which is hard. They're all living lives now, retired, but those three.
0: Oh, you could get Latsy easy. He'd go to the opening of the door. or challenge to fight him. He'll take you up on that. No, we love Jeremy Lattimore here. Okay, what about your favourite band or singer?
1: Yeah, again, it obviously changes through the years, but at the moment, who would I say I'm listening to at the moment? Not too much at the moment, but Post Malone, he's just very versatile. He's started off more rap and that hip-hop, and now he's country, and he does a bit of everything, so I do like him, yeah.
0: Yeah, I prefer him now. You'll probably

0: shit down.
1: What's the best concert you've ever been to?
2: I went to a Bruno Mars concert with my, she's not even my wife, my fiance. We've been engaged for 10 years. But that was like probably our first year together. It was back in like 2013, 14, and he was massive at the time. So that was a pretty cool concert.
1: That could have been something we didn't know about you. I refused to propose.
2: Yeah,
1: refuses to say yes, one of the two.
2: Yeah, probably more that one, I reckon.
1: What's your favourite holiday destination?
2: We went to Fiji last year with the kids for the first like big family one. That was really cool.
1: Yeah, good.
2: But me and my fiance, we went to Koh Samui in Thailand. Couple of years of our relationship, and the place we stayed at, and it was just the time was unreal. So probably have to go that one.
1: Everyone thought in 8 years you'd still wouldn't be married, and here we are. All right, let's get to some of these quickfire questions for you, Cameron McInnes. What's your take on clowns? Great fun or terrifying?
2: It depends on when it is. At night time in a dark alley, terrifying. But
1: how many clowns are you running into in a dark alley?
2: So no idea.
1: Wow. All right, summer or winter?
2: Winter.
1: Chocolate or vanilla?
2: Chocolate, for sure.
1: Sweet or savoury?
2: Sweet. I'm bad sweet too. That's why all my teeth are missing.
1: Okay. Peanut butter. Crunchy or smooth?
2: I'm either or, but I reckon crunchy.
1: And this last one defines people, Cam, and this might determine whether you ever get married or not. Tomato sauce, cupboard or fridge?
2: So growing up, it was always in the cupboard at home, so I didn't know any different.
1: Yeah.
2: But then once I moved out on my own and I read the bottle, I was like in the fridge and never

0: ever since then, it's in the fridge.
1: Great answer. Yeah. See, at the end of the day, that's all you got to do. Read the bottle. It's right there for you. All right. Well, Cam, get your teeth fixed. Get down on bended knee and see how we go. Mate, can't wait to see you for the rest of the year for the Sharkies. Thanks for having a bit of fun and letting us get to know you.
0: No, thanks for having me. Appreciate it, mate. Cheers.

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1: Three new adventures for young readers. Rescued magpie chick Penguin Bloom tells her story in The Little Bird That Fell. Spud and Snowball and Chattercat have giggle-inducing fun and games. And from the world of the Funny Kid series, it's Duck.

0: when nature calls.
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1: Duck says, looking horrified.
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5: Hello and welcome to Sporting Witness from the BBC World Service. 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So if that sounds like your kind of podcast, then make sure you subscribe and turn on your push notifications for wherever you get your BBC podcasts, so you never miss an episode. In 2004, the Indian long-distance swimmer Bula Chowdhury became the first woman to complete the challenge of crossing the straits of the world's seven seas. In 2020, she spoke to Maya Mitter about her career.
6: I dream about it, especially seven seas.
7: Bula Chowdhury has created history with epic long-distance sea swims around the world, which began in the chilly waters of the English Channel when she was just 19.
6: When I threw myself into the English water for the first time, I never thought I could cross it because it was unbearable cold.
7: As a girl, Bula was enchanted by a fairy tale about a prince crossing the seven seas to find her. But as an adult, it was Bula, not the prince, who was crossing the waters.
6: When I started, it was my dream to cross the seven seas. While crossing one by one, I realized that I have already become the first woman in the world.
7: By the end of her extraordinary quest, Bula had swum seven different sea crossings on five different continents. She was the first woman in the world to achieve this. Bula grew up in a small town called Hindmotor in West Bengal. She loved the water from the very start.
6: I was not interested in going to school and other kinds of stuff. I played with water wherever the water was there. I mean, in the bucket or anywhere, I used to play with that. And in my house, there is a pond nearby. My father used to take me there and he used to teach me swimming. So when I was 2 years old, I learned from that age.
7: Her parents could see that Bula was special and decided to enroll her in a swimming club near the river Ganges.
6: It was then when the coach told my parents that I am a born swimmer. He promised them that he will make me a champion one day.
7: It was not long before her coach's words came true. Bula first became India's junior national champion when she was only 9 years old and started representing India internationally, aged just 12. At the 1991 South Asian Federation Games, Bula won 6 gold medals for her country. How did it feel to be representing your country and winning at such a young age?
6: I cannot verbalize the feeling on the winning podium as the national anthem was being played. While I saw my national flag on the top, I felt like I am on cloud 9 while I was standing on the podium.
7: In the middle of all her success in the pool, Bula overheard a conversation that would change her life. They were talking about long-distance swimmers, and the stories of their exploits stirred something deep inside of Bula, taking her back to when she was a little girl playing with the water.
6: I used to dream during my childhood that a prince will come by crossing seven seas and marry me. In Bengali, I say that Shat Samuddho Tero Nodi Par Kore Ek Rajkumar Ashbe. This is a story in Bengali. So it was in my mind and dream that one day that story, it will come in reality.
7: Bula was determined to try to go from the swimming pool to the high seas. But despite all of her successes over short distances, many people told her that she couldn't swim long distances simply because she was a woman.
6: In my small village where I grew up, people used to judge based on gender. A girl has boundaries. People always say, no, you can't do it. Why not? Why not? So my challenge was there that why not? I will going to do this.
7: For her first sea crossing, Bula had set her sights on one of the most infamous stretches of water in the world, the English Channel, the sea between England and France.
6: went to London at the age of 19 with hardly any knowledge about the English Channel. There is a big difference between the weather of India and England.
7: The water around Mumbai is warm all year round. The water in the English Channel is cold at the best of times and a lot colder than the water Bula had been training in.
6: I will say one thing, that when I went to the first day, I remember, I could not stay there for 15 minutes. It was so cold.
7: Back on dry land, Bula gave herself a talking to as she shivered with the cold.
6: You came, Bula, all the way from India to England. You cannot go back like that. You have to do something. You have to cross the English Channel. So I bear all the pain, all the cold. And from 15 minutes, I went up to 12 hours.
7: As well as the cold, Bula's body was becoming covered in painful rashes, a reaction to something that had bitten her in the water.
6: And it had unbearable pain. And it is so much painful that I could not sleep whole night.
7: Despite it all, on September 12th, 1989, Bula set out to cross the channel from the beach at Dover across 21 miles of cold, choppy water to the coast of France. Ten hours and 55 minutes later, she arrived.
6: So I conquered the cold and crossed the English Channel. As for the first time, I set my feet in France. I could breathe the fragrance of France with happiness as tears of joy came pouring out of my eyes while I said to myself, yes, I did it.
7: So after that first long-distance swim at only 19, you went back to competing in the pool. And it was many years before you next took the waves, right?
6: And you know, after my son born, I motivated myself that my believing that a mother can take bigger challenges than anyone else.
7: 10 years after Bula first crossed the English Channel, she returned to cross it again, becoming the first Asian woman to cross it twice. From that point on, there was no stopping Bula. She began to take on epic sea swims across the world, from Gibraltar to New Zealand.
6: In 2000, I crossed Gibraltar Strait in Spain. I broke the world record over there. I crossed the New Zealand Cook Strait. I have made Asian record there.
7: Then Robben Island to the mainland of South Africa, the Tyrrhenian Gulf in Greece, and the Catalina Channel off the coast of California.
6: I had encountered many difficulties during those swims. You know, while crossing the Catalina Channel, I heard some shout telling me, look down, Bula, look down. So while I looked down, I saw two big eyes under the water. And I still didn't know what was that. Later on, I realized that was a big sunfish.
7: On August the 20th, 2004, Bula completed the last of her seven sea crossings, the Palk Strait between India and Sri Lanka. After nearly 14 hours of swimming, a crowd waited for her on the beach to cheer her home. She had become the first woman in the world to cross seven sea channels on five different continents.
6: Becoming the first woman in the world, it's not an easy thing. And coming from the middle class family, it's a great thing and great feelings. You can do anything you want. And you can inspire others also, other women too. That if you're getting married, if you're getting child, that's the not life end. And I will say that is the starting. You can start again and do whatever you want.
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0: ABC News with Satyam Weinstein. Rescue crews in Nepal are pushing ahead with efforts to reach hundreds of workers believed trapped in hydroelectric tunnels after devastating floods last week. More than 1,300 people have been confirmed killed and at least 5,000 are missing, including 36 Australians, after the disaster along the Nepal-Tibet border. So far, two men have been pulled out of the tunnels alive. The wife of one of the rescued men describes her husband's condition after he was brought to safety.
1: He didn't even recognise me. He just said things like, "What happened to me?" and "Where am I?" And he didn't say anything else. He's currently in the ICU. He asked for water, so I gave him some. Now he's recognised me again.
0: Health officials in Bolivia say between 10 and 15 people have been killed in an explosion at a military barracks in a town southwest of La Paz. 58 people, mainly civilians, have been injured in the blast. The country's defense minister says pyrotechnic material detonated, causing the explosion. U.S. President Donald Trump says envoys are heading to Moscow and Kyiv this weekend with a new proposal to end Russia's war on Ukraine. Chelsea Hetherington reports.
2: Steve Witkoff and Jared Kushner will first head to Moscow before travelling to the Ukrainian capital. They're expected to meet with the leaders of both countries and present a new proposal to end the fighting. Mr. Trump says he believes there's a good chance to end the more than four-year war. It comes as airstrikes from both sides intensify, with a Russian drone hitting the headquarters of Ukraine's security service, the SBU, in central Kyiv. Ukrainian President Volodymyr Zelensky says it was aimed directly at the office of the head of the service, who wasn't in the building at the time. Mr. Zelensky has published a photo of the pair meeting to discuss Ukraine's response to the attack.
0: The federal government says Australia currently has 41 days worth of petrol and 33 days worth of diesel. That means the country has more fuel than it did before the US and Israel attacked Iran in February. Federal Energy Minister Chris Bowen says another 3.5 billion litres of fuel is expected to arrive in Australia over the next 4 weeks.
3: So we'll keep going with our efforts to ensure fuel security in the short term and help Australians make the choices they want to make in the longer term when it comes to their own transport.
0: Former Senator Natasha Stott Despoja says she hopes a new inquiry into sexual violence in the military will give people the opportunity to tell their stories for the first time. Ms. Stott Despoja will lead a new inquiry into the issue, which the Royal Commission into Veterans Suicide found was systemic in the Australian Defence Force. The federal government has agreed it won't enforce existing non-disclosure agreements that have previously barred some people from speaking. Ms. Stott Despoja says that will make a big difference.
4: There'll be people who previously couldn't tell their stories because of the NDAs. And now the minister's decision to waive those NDAs.

0: for the purposes of this commission. We don't know who those people are, but I'm hoping they will feel able to come forward.
1: And if you're a veteran or a serving member and you or your family need help, you can call the organisation Open Arms on 1800 011 046. The sky will light up in Brisbane tonight for the annual river fire display, Chelsea Malunga reports.
2: Police are expecting

0: The RAAF will conduct pre-show flyovers featuring a Super Hornet and a Globemaster just before 5 o'clock this evening. There'll be extra buses and trains running, but Brisbane River ferry services have been shut down for the day due to planned industrial action. Multiple roads will be closed across the city.
1: Boaters are being warned not to become complacent as thousands of people prepare to hit the New South Wales waterways this weekend. New South Wales Maritime is urging people to check their boats and safety equipment after winter and make sure life jackets are in working order. 17 people died in boating-related incidents in New South Wales last year. 11 weren't wearing a life jacket. And in the AFL, Adelaide will face the Western Bulldogs in an elimination final clash tonight at Adelaide Oval, in a match that could decide the future of coach Matthew Nicks. The Crows go into the match as favourites with the home ground advantage, but the Dogs side is stacked with talent. Isaac Rankin is shaping as the missing piece to Adelaide's midfield. He's in the midst of the fourth best seven-game run ever recorded and walks into the final chasing redemption. You're up to date with ABC News.
2: Stand by.
3: Roy and HG. Ladies and gentlemen, boys and girls, jet ski loons looking for a picnic to splash, and fat tire e-bike rodeo clowns creating untold mayhem on footpaths across the nation. Our great code stands on the precipice of international sporting greatness. So, with soul in the shorts, feeling in the feet and joy in the jumper, it's time to bump, it's time to thump, it's time to sink the slipper. Let's pull the cord on the Evinrude two-stroke and set off for the far horizon. It's another blast of bludging on the blind side with the master of midfield mayhem, rampaging Roy Slaven, and the man with a fistful of bait and burley, Captain Flathead, H.G. Nelson.
4: Yes, T.F. Mud, Cedric has spent some A.O., a.k.a. The Drain, torching the blindside blue paper for another week. That's certainly the familiar sound, certainly by now after 26 magical rounds of rugby league. Might even be more than that, but might be up to 28 magical rounds of rugby league. The sound of the Sumpster camped in the ABC Sport soundproof booth or the ABC local radio soundproof booth. Take your pick. And remember, well, I think I'm counting down the days now till Dog Night, Friday night, here at the ABC. And we do have a sponsor, you'll be pleased to know. Rugby League Lotto Numbers is going to sponsor Dog Night on the ABC. Don't ask. I don't know how it works. But Rugby League Lotto will be part of Dog Night. And they've moved. As you know, Rugby League Lotto often reveals the numbers for the week on this very program. All that will be moved to the metro stations on a Friday night next year. So it's going to be dense listening. By the time you get your numbers in, you take a bet in the first, all of a sudden you're watching Vera. I mean, you can see it now. It's just going to be wonderful. Hello, Australia. H.G. Nelson lifting the lid on another magnificent week of consenting concussion magic. Somebody during the week brought my attention to that phrase. But that's what it's all about here, consenting concussion magic. And what an incredible week. Honestly, sport, you know, where do you start? A week when too much sport is barely enough. It's Super Saturday, again, here on ABC Sport and ABC Local Radio. From stumps to finish, or the other way around, from start to stumps, it's simply beyond awesome. We'll get to the matches in a minute. But look, it'll be, by the time you pull up stumps, you'll think, bloody hell, that was fully sick. It's a TLT again, a trip of a lifetime. Blindsiders, the AFL wildcard round was run and won. It's a brilliant wheeze that gives the AFL a chance to top up dwindling bank balances before last year's model of legacy finals. In other words, the legacy finals have really begun already. You know, they don't bring anything new to it, whereas wildcard, it's magic, it's new, it's now, it's just happening. That's the genius of the AFL, finding a brimming bucket of cash just lying around where none existed a fortnight ago. I haven't done the numbers, but I think they got about 170,000 to both wildcard games, or to the two wildcard games. I'm not sure what the tickets went for, but that's, you know, do the maths yourself. You know what you paid. It's just an incredible collect for the AFL. Pity the murderer, Gillon McLachlan, wasn't still around, because I know he'd have some ideas of what to do with the money. And the results in the 2026 bag...

obviously unfolding somewhat expectedly. You know, Fremantle v Hawthorn was a bit of a surprise, an incredible win by the Happy team. Dockers could only manage 5-10 on the night, whereas the Hawks ran away with it 10-12. So a 32-point win to the visitors. That's the Hawthorn team. Last night, of course, Geelong and Carlton clashed. It was OK as a match-up until half-time, and then the Cats just ran away with it. The thing to remember or highlight is 23 points from the Cats. That's a hell of an effort. I don't know what their record point number would be, but I dare say to challenge it. I just hope somebody can flick us through that stat during the show on the text line. 23 points. Where does that sit in a Cat record for points kicked? They kicked 14-23, 107 points. Blues sort of did okay and then fell away in the second half, particularly 11-8, 74, 33-point win to the Cats. And still to come, it's not finished yet, but not by a long shot. This afternoon, in the heat of Sydney, Sydney take on Brisbane. They're forecasting a big breeze and kicking with the wind may be a big advantage at the SCG. And then tonight, we're back at the Adelaide, up at the British cricket ground in the world, where the Adelaide Crows take on the Western Bulldogs. I mean, the nation is licking the lips in excitement. But for now, let's get stuck into the scores of substance. The 2026 NRL season still remains a tipster's nightmare. Let's dangle the feet in the croc-infested swamps just for fun one more time. The Wire and the Nukes clash at Go Media last weekend produced a moment of rugby league madness when in the 12th minute, Jacob Saifidi was sent off after a big hit on Luke Lualili. Well, we may not see the representative prop from the Hunter again in action this year. I'm not sure what's been decided about this hit, but I assume some weeks on the pine. The tackle was a throwback to many fine and historic moments of rugby league. An old-fashioned brain explosion is how I saw it and reported that in my media commitments. The sort that was very common in the game a few years ago when concussion wasn't the big issue it is today. It's hard to know what Jake was trying to do. Look, maybe it was simply a technique problem or a timing problem. And look, it could happen to everyone. Anyone. Everyone and anyone. I mean, he just rushed up out of the line, not sure what he was doing, and all of a sudden found it ahead, connected with the shoulder. That's how I saw it anyway. And in other big news from this match, the Cleary name, or this, yes, this match, Cleary name found a new face, as in Jet, who had a great debut for the Wires, watched by Dad, Nathan and the whole extended family. I mean, it was just a wonderful family night when Jet ran out for the Wires. The tune in the Jet clash, Wire 46, Nukes 32, not bad given that they played most of the match with just 12 on the park. At Combank, the Eels got away from fifth place Sharks. Not sure what went wrong with the Sharks here, but the highlight was Coach Craig demolished the scores and stats monitor in the stands and began taking the coach's box apart with his fist. He certainly got upset when Hazelden was placed on report and, you know, he's shocked by the 7-1 penalty count against his men in the grey suits. I mean, the final tune, the Big Easy 38, men of Mould 18. Now, not sure what's happening to Parramatta. Are they trying to become the real deal? Or are they just having a late end-of-season flourish? I think they've got to take on the Dragons tomorrow. So that'd be an interesting match for the almost the Spoon in 2026. The result certainly dented a top-four finish for the men with teeth. Anyone who'd want to punch something with a penalty count running 7-1 against, I mean, anybody would take apart a monitor with, if that's what you're up against. From the referee. And it's easy to point out, it's easy to see the point that Craig was trying to make. And I don't want to get the ABC and in particular, you know, local radio into trouble with feathers and find myself locked up because of this comment, but I did find the refereeing unsatisfactory. That's all I'll say. I won't go any further. I won't name names. I don't have to. Unsatisfactory. And it's so easy to forget with the big dance up around the bend that this loss affects a lot more people, and we've made this point throughout the season, a lot more people than just the players and coaches. A referee's use of the whistle, the Acme Thunderer, affects a whole section of Sydney Australian society.
Genuine Aussie families are standing behind every one of the Sharks right across the Shire and beyond. And they're people who are forgotten in this. There are mould specialists working 24-7, applying exit mould to all surfaces at Shark Park, getting ready for the finals. There are parking attendants, health professionals, catering staff at in the front office of their spiritual home. Let's not forget that as well. Shark Park is the spiritual home of the Cronulla Sharks. Legal teams and much, much, much more. Not forgetting all the fans and supporters. I mean, that's what a referee carries a burden, and that's the burden of being a referee. It's no easy gig, and people just have to remember that when I blow that whistle, it's more than the bloke I'm sending off involved. It's a bigger operation, and you have to wonder how often these hardworking rugby league people that I've just outlined are taken into consideration or even acknowledged when the referee blows his whistle and holds up two hands with 10 fingers and points to the bin. You got the picture. Sadly, at QCB, those vibrant green shoots the Tigers had sown against the Roosters with that stunning one-point win the fortnight ago had a bucket of Roundup tipped all over them when they took on the Cowboys. The finals, the Cows found two dozen, while the Tigers ended up after the 80 minutes with two short of a dozen. I like measuring things in dozens, very old school. Post-Tudor in front of 17,880 fans, mild-mannered coach Marshall, that's Benji Marshall, described the refereeing in their match as outrageous. Outrageous. So we've got, I mean, that beggars belief, isn't it, that a referee could be outrageous? I mean, it sounds as though he's come from the fifth dimension or something and trying to learn rugby league within 30 seconds. Not sure if he's been asked to explain, this is Benji, not sure if Benji's been asked to explain his position to the referees at head office. I'm not sure who's in charge of the referees, probably a no-name standing on a mat. Anyway, speaking of egg-laying, the Roosters' final tilt took a bumper-denting blast when the Finns found 26 and the Chooks could only lay a dozen, never mind what happened last night. The Seagulls and Fozball is back for a second week. On the trot at Four Pines, the numbers that mattered, Feathered Friends, 44, St George, 10. It's a streak for Fozball. It's just incredible. And last night, I've mentioned it already, another great chapter in the Book of Feuds was written when the Rabbits and the Fowls clashed for Jai Arrow's 100th game at Allianz. Now, the big Chook man, that's Coach Wayne, because let's face it, we haven't seen enough of his big Chooks this year, but they're just there lurking around, pecking away. So the big Chook man and the Chook Supremo, Nick Politis, began talking again after 20 years. It's a festival of football miracle. That's the rugby league miracle that is on offer today. Politis and Bennett talking at last after 20 years. Look, we might be able to unpack what made them do the no speakies for 20 years and how they got on. I mean, there must have been times when they bumped into each other at social occasions, rugby league social occasions, and people might have suggested they have a drink of sparkling mineral water and they begin talking again. Ah, no, they went past all of that. Now, that surely should take its place in the Book of Feuds too, that Wayne and Nick are talking again for the benefit of rugby league. I'm not sure what the latest chapter in the Book of Feuds is, but let's say that the rapprochement between the big two has to be part of chapter 2026. And the score, I didn't give it to you, but Rabbits 50, Roosters 20. Admittedly, Roosters only played the under-18 side, if there's such a thing as the under-18 side. They might have played, in fact, the Thurool Butchers side. Now, in good news from league headquarters, the NRL is talking about a wild card. It's back on the agenda. We talked about it on the agenda, went off the agenda, now it's back on. Feathers have been blown away by how much cash the Wheeze, that is the wild card Wheeze, generated for the AFL. He's thinking, why couldn't we have a slab of that? Well, I understand his logic. Because let's face it, one thing the Feathers knows, it's money. And the NRL is still wondering about how many teams the competition should settle on, given the three more sides will be joining the main game in the next 3 years. The Bludge believes that we've talked about this many times in this year, the season 2026. We think about 50 teams is the right number of NRL teams. There's so many fit Australians desperate to get involved in rugby league, and the money that can be earned now is unimaginable. So 50 teams, and Wednesday night, I mean, it's back on the agenda. It's completely vacant space as far as I'm concerned. The 50-team plan would give the Riddell Cup and the Wednesday night Wheeze an international flavour. I think that's all we have to do. It's international night, Wednesday night. And so teams from, say, the Super League in the UK, I mean, can I just ask, how super are they, these Super League teams? I mean, you know, it remains to be seen if they're any good at all. And they certainly, in my mind, don't tickle the super
you know, what would I call it, the super level by, well, any stretch of the imagination. The teams already committed to the Riddell include, from Africa, the grunt and poke of the Durban poison and the Kenyan Mau Mau. From Asia, Taiwanese oysters and the Biak pythons, along with, you know, new Aussie sides, including the fiery blue-green algae from South Australia. Wait till you see them go round. They are uncompromising. And the Rural and Regional Anzacs, who knows about

0: prizes were the first to put their hand up midweek. Well, midweek excitement, the word that sums it up, wow. And in big news that shocked the AFL community is the Collingwood superstar Scott Pendlebury is headed to the Gold Coast to continue his stellar career. He's only played 4,000 matches, and so he's going to keep going. Why not? And speaking of departures, Kangaroo coach Clarkson has been shown the door by the club after a disappointing 2026. This has been described as a massive bombshell. Not so surprising to the people who had to play underneath him, according to the club officials who cannot be named. Bloody, bloody, blah. You know the rest. Players have grown confused by about Clarko's messaging. Clarko leaves with a $1 million payout, and others just have described his sacking as cruel. He appears to have lost the room, as in just shouting at people doesn't get you anywhere. Meanwhile, in the AFLW, the North team, that's the North Melbourne women's team, incredible run of success, unlike the men's team, which has been dogged by Clarko. Now, so they had a win over the Western Bulldogs by 47 points in Launceston. This is North. And the W Dogs were previously undefeated, so they took down the ladder leaders. This was their first loss for the season, obviously, but extends the wonderful streak by North in the AFLW. They've racked up, wait for it, 30 wins on the trot. So it goes back, obviously, a couple of years probably to get the 30 wins. Premier League and Hull dream lives on for Socceroo Harrington, who starred in the Tigers' demolition of Man United 2-0. Hull now, surprisingly, or when I last looked, that may have changed, second on the Premiership ladder. And so did the Sydney Marathon. 40,000 runners took to the streets of Sydney on a glorious spring day. Experts say that the Sydney Marathon course is the toughest in the world. No surprise there. I mean, it's in Australia, after all. And who am I to doubt them? But Ethiopian Adisu Gabena, a javelin thrower, tamed the layout, knocking a minute and a half of the course record, winning the men's sprint in 2 hours, 4 minutes and 42 seconds. And the winner in Boston, New York and London, Kenya's Perez Jepchirchir, covered the course in 2 hours, 18 minutes and 31 seconds to take the women's title. Fit Aussies ran alongside our sporting stars, including Olympians Ash Barty, Emma McKeon, and the ballet dancing boxer Harry Garside. And in a late mail, the course, the World Marathon, has World Marathon status. So it's good that they've kicked the Sydney Marathon into the top league. NFL action next Friday at the MCG, September the 11th. I've got to admit a mistake here. I may have pointed out that it was on, I suggested it might have been on yesterday. That's wrong. If you went yesterday, you'll be able to go again. Get in on the tickets you used yesterday on next Friday morning. And remember, it's an early opener for those who are missing a drink at that hour of the day. Rugby union and all our Wallabies were in action in Argentina. Let me just say for a start, the Kitsch Revolution goes on. The Buttercup Boys, those wonderful old gold fruit and nut men, flew the flag above the Pampas and came away with a big win, 27-21. And if you missed the action, you haven't. There's another test on tomorrow morning at 7. And that brings us neatly to the Shoot Shield for 2026. It's Eastern Suburbs versus Warringah at Leichhardt Oval in front of the Heritage Listed Toilets of Interest today at 3:15. That's right, the Shoot Shield is here at last, as flagged all those weeks ago. In the semis, East had a nail-biter against Sydney Uni, 38-31. And on the other side of the draw, Warringah far too good for Gordon, 46-19. So hard to pick East Suburbs versus Warringah today at Leichhardt Oval. Hello, as you're welcome to ABC Smart and ABC Local Radio, a man who's passionate about Australian small business and the rugby league lotto numbers in particular. Obviously, this great Aussie contributes on the condition of anonymity, rampaging Roy Slaven. Can I get the bludging bunny in motion for another week by asking what highlights caught your restless eye? 4K HD large language model machine learning AI encrypted bubble jammer.
1: Yes, thank you very, very much, HG Nelson. Of course, happy Rugby League, HG, to you and your family.
0: Thanks.
1: And happy Rugby League to all Aussies who take particular pride in the success of Aussies, both locally and overseas. And are prepared to forgive those who fail as long as they gave of their best. That's our listenership. Welcome. Michael Archer's dream has come true. And a lot of people are going to be saying, who's Michael Archer? Well, you're going to know soon. This 29-year-old primary school teacher has been offered a BBL contract with the Renegades. Now, this is a dream come true. He had no idea. He thought he was going

0: to be teaching for the rest of his life, and was quite happy to do it, and a marvellous teacher he is as well. Unfortunately, the teaching service is going to be down a chap because he's going to be off playing with the Renegades. We wish him all the best. What a dream that is. And for all teachers, bear in mind, bear this in mind, that if you train, if you practice, you might just get the call. I think the Renegades, are they red? Let's say they're red.
1: Aren't they a combined team?
0: I don't know. Who knows? Let's say they're red. They're great. Yeah. And we look forward to seeing Michael Archer. I think he might be a spinner. I think he's a spinner.
1: Okay.
0: I think he might be a leg spinner with a terrific wrong-un.
1: Right.
0: Terrific wrong-un. I think he bowls all wrong-uns and every now and again
1: a straight ball.
0: A regular leg break.
1: Can I ask, is he the biggest name they've got?
0: Yes. Yeah, short answer. At least today. Other names might emerge during the week.
1: That.
0: But at the moment, Michael Archer is there.
1: Yeah.
0: In red.
1: Yeah.
0: Rolling the arm over.
1: Yeah.
0: Bringing him back outside the off stump.
1: And every so often.
0: Every so often not.
1: Yeah,
0: and that's what confuses the other batters. Okay. Now, Roger is inducted into the Tennis Hall of Fame. It was a very, very emotional night. Mirka spoke. She spoke about all of the matches that she'd watched Roger play over the years. Went on for a little while because she'd been watching him for the best part of 20 years and had attended every match.
1: And
0: she went through them all.
1: Great
0: memories. Great memories. There wasn't a dry eye in the room. I congratulated Roger on behalf of the listeners to the Bludge. He said he was greatly appreciative of that. Well, he didn't, but Mirka did because I relayed the message through her. In other news, Cruz Hewitt has been seen out and about with one of Roger and Mirka's daughters. It's a beautiful tennis story.
1: Tennis romance.
0: I don't know if it's a romance it was just, here we are at the Hall of Fame.
1: Let's go.
0: Cruz is here. Oh, Cruz, have you met da-da-da? No. Do you want to go and have a cup of coffee? Sure. One thing leads to it. Who knows?
1: Yeah, okay.
0: But it's a beautiful story of generations, isn't it?
1: It is.
0: It's about passing on the racket.
1: Yeah.
0: Here's Roger and Mirka have passed on their racket to their daughters, and little Leighton has passed on. You know what I mean?
1: And how about Beck and Leighton?
0: Beck and Leighton,
1: are they pleased about
0: this? They're very happy. Very happy indeed to see Cruz out with one of Roger and Mirka's daughters. Very happy indeed. Over the moon, I heard.
1: Dream come true?
0: Dream come true. Still on tennis, Novak Djokovic bumped out of the US Open in the first round. Now, this is the first time this has happened to the
1: likeable.
0: The likeable and lovable. Former number one. It hasn't happened since 2006. That's 20 years.
1: Wow.
0: Amazing, isn't it? Hell of a long time. It was the heat illness that he's been getting that we flagged a couple of weeks ago, that he gets, whenever it's hot and sweaty, he succumbs.
1: In trouble.
0: He's in trouble, yeah. And it was one of those things. I think he might have won the first two sets, and then the heat stroke hit him, and then he was gone. And then he lost the next three.
1: Was it hot the day he was playing?
0: I think so.
1: Yeah.
0: I think so. I think the Northern Hemisphere has been really breaking all sorts of records when it comes to heat and lack of rain and number of bushfires. I think they're ticking a hell of a lot of boxes there when it comes to making the place warmer. Now, the Demon, of course, is out in the second round. Very disappointed from the Demon. He wasn't himself. He was out of sorts. He wasn't serving well, and when he's not serving well, he doesn't play well.
1: And we sent him a buck-up note.
0: We did. He said he got it, but it didn't help.
1: No.
0: We sent him, we tried to buck him up with messages from Bludge listeners. I mean, the text line was going mad with support for the Demon, but it didn't help. But on the other hand, wild card, and I love that word, isn't that word of the week, wild card, a genuine wild card, that is Dane Sweeney, came out of nowhere. I've never seen the kiddie play. He's an Aussie. And he's into the third round of the US Open.
1: A breath of fresh air.
0: It is a breath of fresh air. He reminds me of Little Leighton in many ways. He's not large. He's not a large player. He's quite diminutive, but he moves very, very well. And in an old-fashioned way, he's got a game where

0: You follow a drive or you serve to the net and put the volley away. How refreshing is that to see? How refreshing is that? And it surprised a lot of opponents who've never had that sort of player come at them. And this is a very, very much in the Aussie tradition. He plays like Aussies play.
1: You mean they're like the Cockalicci kid?
0: Like the Cockalicci kid, like Pat Cash, like Rosewell Hode, et cetera,
1: yeah. Tony Roach.
0: Rocket Rod, you know, all of that. Kokkinakis succumbs to injury and he may have to stop playing tennis full time now. I think that might be it for the Nasi Kokkinakis, which is great. A lot of people say, did we see the best of Kokkinakis? We probably did. But on the other hand, you know, we may be saying goodbye to Kokkinakis, but Nick Kyrgios has served his time and he's ready to play again, which is great news.
1: Is he back with us?
0: Yep. He served his 28 days, HG.
1: Oh, sorry. Yes. He had a month, yeah.
0: Yep, month. Okay. Now, an odd corollary, HG, to a story we broke last week. Speaking about Nick Kyrgios in the kitchen. Now, we broke the story that he'd been in the kitchen and he was serving 28 days. Of which
1: he put his hand up.
0: He put his hand up and said, I did it, fair cop. Yeah, bloody blah. Well, Stefanakos Tsitsipas, this is the Greek player, wonderful player, he said he was aware of Nick being in the kitchen well before the story broke. He implied that he saw Nick in the kitchen.
1: What's the responsibility of a tennis player who sees somebody in the kitchen? I don't know what to make of this.
0: I don't know whether whether Tsitsipas should have gone to the authorities. Maybe he did go to the authorities and report Nick being in the kitchen, perhaps. But it's a fascinating part of the story.
1: And why would you volunteer this information?
0: Late, yeah.
1: Well, 3 weeks after.
0: Three weeks after the event, yes. I mean, we broke the story last Saturday.
1: Yeah, but we were genuine.
0: Yeah. I'm not going to reveal my sources, but I can say, and you would say as well, that it wasn't Tsitsipas who told us.
1: It
0: was not Tsitsipas.
1: Yeah, no, that's right.
0: Okay. Now, very, very good news, and I think the implications here HG alerted us to last week. Brian Toho is to be the face of Coke Zero when he joins...
1: Oh, get out.
0: The Pirates.
1: I missed that.
0: The face of Coke Zero. That's it. And who did we say Luai was...
1: He's with Mr. Pepsi.
0: He's Pepsi.
1: Yeah. Okay. I don't think there is he's a Mr.
0: So you're going to have the face of Pepsi and the face of Coke Zero in the same team?
1: Mixed messages. Now, can I ask, these players are still playing in Australia next year. What are the implications for Pepsi and Coke as... part of this sponsorship,
0: I don't know. I don't know when the sponsorship starts. Maybe it only starts once they're officially on PNG soil at Bunnings Island. Once they arrive, given the keys to Bunnings Island, in you go, boys. Maybe that's the point at which they become the face.
1: So the next knock is, hello, can I get a Pepsi?
0: Can I get a Pepsi? Yeah, you can get a Pepsi. Or go next door, because Brian's got some... Zero, if you want some Zero. Anyway, it's great news. Now, Adam Scott, he tied for 11th in the USPGA. I think Scotty Scheffler won. I don't know whether the New South Wales or the Victorian governments are intending to try to lure Scotty Scheffler out here.
1: For
0: the Australian Open. Mm. But it would be great to see Scotty Scheffler here. I mean, what a player. What a fantastic player he is. But anyway, Adam Scott tied for 11th. I thought that was a good result, and I send congratulations on behalf of Bloke's listeners. And he said, thank you very much.
2: Thank you very much.
0: That was great. wonderful week, of course, the greatest game of all. Darius Boyd is to be the new coach of the Maroons.
1: Yeah. Surprised you?
0: No, it didn't surprise me, but I can think of no one better. I mean, he really does sum up the courage, the bravery, the skill.
1: The never say die, and love
0: of rugby league.
1: And he knows where the big snakes are.
0: He knows
1: where the best sponge cakes are.
0: He does.
1: The Lamingtons and all that sort of stuff.
0: He understands the spirit of Queensland Rugby League.
1: Yeah, that's right.
0: He understands that.
1: Yeah.
0: He's lived it. Mm. He's lived it. The other thing is, HG, that Wayne Bennett will be holding the clipboard and sitting one seat back. So what a team that is. Darius and you've got Wayne behind him with the clipboard.
1: Now, that's just a bit of a surprise, isn't it? Because Yeah. Why didn't Wayne do it for other coaches?
0: Yeah, yeah, exactly. Well, I think there's a rainbow connection between Darius and Wayne. Yeah.
1: And do we know where the troops
0: remember
1: are going?
0: Wayne brought Darius to St. George, I think, when he was there. When he went to St. George, yeah. No, I think he and Darius have been very close for a hell of a long time. Didn't surprise me at all. Once Darius' name was mentioned, I said to myself, I think I said to you, is Wayne involved? And then all of a sudden, Wayne is involved.
1: Yeah.
0: Yeah, so that made sense.
1: And where will the Chooks stay? Are the Chooks going to go back to Brisbane or,
0: you know? Oh, his Chooks.
1: His giant Chooks.
0: Yeah. As far as I know, they're still in Brisbane.
1: Oh, okay, fair enough.
0: I think.
1: They've got a...
0: I haven't heard of any rail transport bringing them down.
1: Rabbits. Chooks.
0: Yeah. Now, the Broncos are called out for poor sportsmanship, and I've been waiting for this to happen. You might have noticed whenever people are playing at Lang Park against the Broncos that the ground announcer, Alex Glenn, I think his name might be, terrific bloke, revs up the crowd whenever there's an up and under. Whenever the Broncos put the ball in the air, he goes, revs the crowd up and try to put off the fullback or...
1: For the opposing team.
0: Or the wingers who are trying to catch the ball.
1: Yeah.
0: Yeah, well, I think the Melbourne Storm have had enough of that and they complained officially and now they're not allowed to do it.
1: Right. How about flipping the bird to the...
0: Well, that's not allowed either.
1: I thought that was a great addition.
0: I thought it was a wonderful addition. This might have come from a Cronulla player.
1: Yeah.
0: It was wonderful, I thought.
1: While you're being tackled,
0: give the bird to the... Yeah, why not? I'm all for that, but I'm not all for... Make of that what you will.
2: Pastors Miles and Tate have made the change. They are now singularly driven to making the change in others. Have you made the change? The Church of Rugby League, make the change. This is Bludging on the Blind Side.

0: In Excess. And it's a bracket song. I love a bracket song. So it goes, kiss the dirt, open brackets, falling down the mountain, close the brackets. So you've got the full facts on that number by, obviously, In Excess from the CD, Listen Like Thieves. Are you listening to The Bludge on ABC Local Radio and ABC Smart? Now, if you want to get involved with the show, we've got a couple of ways of doing that. 0467920222. That's 0467920222. That's the text line. You can blast away on that or go the old school way, royanhg@abc.net.au. And we always begin the show with the road to glory. And just recapping the road to glory, the Broncos have found a bit of form late in the season and they clobbered the Bulldogs 34-20. Then the Titans fell, well, just a fraction short of the Dolphins, 24-20. A lot of 20s in this numbers, as you'll see. Rabbitohs, 50. Roosters, 20. Now, this was the Gyarro send-off.
1: 100th, yep.
0: Now, it made me think, and I didn't want to rain on Jai's parade because obviously he's sure. in a much more serious state than, say, Adam Reynolds, Coach
1: sure.
0: Reynolds.
1: Yep.
0: But it struck me as a great opportunity for the Rabbits people to do something for Adam Reynolds at
1: yeah.
0: the same time.
1: Yep.
0: And I didn't want to have, you know, a big fireworks blast for Coach Reynolds, but I was just wondering if every player he's played with or against could have come down and been part of the crowd.
1: You mean a guard of honour?
0: A guard of honour, exactly. Dressed in their playing strips,
1: yes.
0: if they've still got them, or borrowing a strip so there'd be yep. Cronulla, you know, Bulldogs, et cetera.
1: Well, you'd have to imagine he would have played against several hundred players over the years.
0: It's that's my feeling.
1: Quite a long career.
0: Yeah, several hundred players. Mm. And then what a
1: some
0: great...
1: Some of whom may not be with us, but then again, they could send a family member.
0: Wouldn't that be great? A family member. Mm. My granddad played against
1: you. Yes, yes.
0: What a
1: something
0: lovely
1: like
0: idea.
1: That. Would have been a lovely gesture and not difficult to organise.
0: No. Very simple to organise. We're not asking for you to form a band or drive monster trucks or anything like that. Just
1: or write
0: come along.
1: A musical.
0: Right.
1: You know, we're just asking people to turn up in their playing strip and, you know, form a line, you know.
0: Exactly.
1: Two and lines and he walks down the middle of it.
0: Perfect. And then the other thing
1: with a bit of music in the background, you know, Teddy Swims, whatever you like.
0: Or Glory, Glory, I'm a Rabbit.
1: Or I'm a Rabbit, yeah.
0: Now, the other thing would be, I was just wondering if Reggie could have let him out because they'd be roughly the same size.
1: Yeah, they would. Yeah,
0: Reggie the Rabbit.
1: Yes, or Adam runs out as Reggie the Rabbit and takes the head off, and there he is.
0: Now
1: see, there's a bit of theatre.
0: That is brilliant, Reggie the Rabbit. Now, were you disappointed that this didn't? See, I said in my opening remarks, I couldn't see any evidence of the Book of Feuds being
1: no.
0: part of this.
1: Well, I think probably with the Gyarro business,
0: yeah.
1: probably the Book of Feuds was put aside for the night.
0: Yeah.
1: And that might explain the Bennett Pilates rapprochement that you were talking about.
0: Now, does that surprise you? That
1: yes.
0: Bennett,
1: I never yeah. I thought they'd take that to the grave.
0: Yeah. And I wouldn't have begrudged them that.
1: No.
0: Because they're men of principle.
1: They are. And they hate each other's guts.
0: Yeah.
1: Well, up until last night, they hated each other's guts, didn't they? I don't know what the wellspring of the hatred
0: it's
1: was.
0: It's to do with, and I'm no expert on this, of Wayne or Roosters thinking Wayne was coming.
1: Yes.
0: Now, this may be a charitable interpretation of it.
1: Right.
0: The Roosters thinking Wayne was coming and reneging on the deal.
1: Ah. So there was a bit of a wink, but not perhaps a nod.
0: Perfect.
1: And now, Nick Politis thought the nod accompanied the wink, and Wayne
0: and
1: reckons it was just a wink and no nod. Is that it?

0: Well, that can start a feud.
1: It can. Now, can I ask, as the spin-off from that, did Wayne end up at the Dragons?
0: Maybe he did, with Darius.
1: Well, yeah, well, understandably, yeah. You know, Nick Politis being a man of principle, thinking, sure. Oh, God almighty, he's having a lend to me.
0: Yeah.
1: You
0: yes.
1: Want to step outside and go on with it?
0: Mm.
1: Now, so that match last night, 50, and remember, of course, the Roosters was a shadow team, really.
0: Yes, yes.
1: Then we come to today, and what a you know, we call it Super Saturday for a very good reason. Look at the Super Saturday today. We've got the Warriors versus the Sea Eagles, and the Sea Eagles are going a bit better now. Admittedly, they've had to go to New Zealand to play this match. That's at 3 o'clock our time.
0: Now, this match is vital, as is the Penrith match tomorrow, because it will determine who comes first and second in the comp.
1: Absolutely right.
0: Because there's only 1 point differential between them and they both have the same number of wins.
1: Now, could you imagine a team if they thought, well, we've got a better chance against the show my ignorance,
0: yeah.
1: The third or fourth place team right. of running dead in their matches?
0: Mm.
1: See, because they're cutting a shit-ass rats, as we know, rugby league teams.
0: Yes.
1: And so they'd know exactly yes. who they were going to be playing next week in the major
0: and whether they need to really play or not. Yes.
1: Perfect.
0: Yeah, yeah.
1: Now.
0: Yeah. So you might find the Dolphins sending out their flag team or under 18s.
1: Yeah. Now, Cowboys take on the Raiders at 5:30. That must be in, QCB Stadium.
0: All right, yeah.
1: And then the Sharks, the men in the grey suits, take on the Storm.
0: Right.
1: Storm of tomorrow. Now, they've really powdered the Storm.
0: They haven't have, they? Haven't they? They
1: late
0: have.
1: In the series.
0: Is that at Mould Park, HG?
1: That is at Mould Park, yeah. Right. And now, I always at this time of year, because the weather in Sydney today is quite warm, I do make an APB about mould and being prepared for mould.
0: Yes.
1: Yeah. Because the mould will really take off in this heat.
0: It will. It will. And honestly, looking at the Sharks, there's just been this gradual build-up over the year of mould and mould and more mould. And now the psoriasis is affecting their handling. They've got, you know, scabs all over them.
1: Oh, no.
0: I mean, it's unsightly.
1: Without hitting the pass.
0: Yes, I know. I know. It's dreadful. And Coach Fitzgibbon, I mean, he's just closed his mind to it. He refuses to train anywhere else but in Mould Central.
1: Well, he sees it as the spiritual home,
0: I suppose,
1: of Mould.
0: Yes.
1: Now, then tomorrow, this tantalising clash at must be down at might be in Wollongong actually.
0: Right.
1: Dragons v Eels.
0: Right. Well, Eels have hit some form.
1: They have. They may be hard to beat there.
0: Yeah.
1: And then the big one, the Panthers v West Tigers, which you know. Will determine the final position in the eight.
0: It's going to determine where the J.J. Gilton and Shield goes.
1: And you've got the idea that the Shield will be delivered to whoever's the winner. But you see, they won't be able to give it to the Warriors today, even if they win.
0: No.
1: Because they're not sure about what the result tomorrow will be.
0: That's right. And the Warriors match is happening in Auckland, isn't it?
1: It is. So they'd have to be on standby.
0: So the J.J. Gilton and Shield, I imagine, is at Mascot at the moment.
1: Ready to go
0: ready to go wherever it's going to be.
1: Yeah.
0: Yeah.
1: Well, it's a fascinating.
2: Many league lovers of love are asking, is it possible to get married in a heritage-listed toilet of interest? The answer is yes. 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The only question you'll be asking is, which toilet do I want? Terms and conditions apply. This is Bludging on the Blind Side.
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2: Got a rash that just won't quit? Got a sprain that is a real pain? Got a nasty-looking bum bump? All from playing rugby league? Try

0: Maestro Cream. Maestro is the miracle herbal preparation from the desert sands around the Giza pyramids. This bruise-busting gel has helped generations of sports people and listeners to The Bludge.
1: Now, there's a lot of activity at league headquarters at the moment, and I'm not sure that I actually necessarily think there needs to be that much to be done.
2: Yeah.
1: So the rule change of when you score a try, you can choose to kick off or receive.
2: I hate it. It just looks wrong.
1: It does. It feels wrong.
2: And it takes certainty out of it. It just takes something reassuring away from. Exactly. I mean, the thing about rugby league, it's reassuring because the rules give you certainty.
1: Now, it doesn't pass the pub test.
2: It doesn't pass the pub test, no.
1: Now, then it comes to the problem of, I noticed they're floating again the idea of wild card round in the rugby league.
2: Yep.
1: Can I say that now that we've seen the wild card round in action, that I'm even more against it than I was originally?
2: You are.
1: And the difficulty that I have with it, can I compare and contrast the wild card in, say, the US Open or the Australian Open? Mm. This is a genuine outsider who, because there's a gap in the playing roster, is included.
2: Yes.
1: So genuine outsider included. Now, in the rugby league, if they start playing wild card, those clubs or those teams will have been flat out playing sudden death for weeks just to make it into the wild card, so they'll be busted ass teams coming in. Whereas what we should do is have a complete outsider. So my suggestion is, could they consider having the Thurule Butchers as the wild card?
2: Yeah.
1: Now, imagine the excitement when the wildcard name is revealed, interviewing people in the street on Channel 9 News, Danica would go round, what do you think about the Butchers being the wildcard? It's incredible. I can't wait. Butchers are great. I've seen them down the road many times.
2: Yeah.
1: It gives it a real
2: card. A genuine wildcard.
1: Genuine wildcard.
2: Yeah.
1: Now, sure, they might get beaten 180-0.
2: Doesn't matter.
1: It doesn't matter. It's a bit of fluff that.
2: Yeah.
1: And you've got to understand none of these teams will progress very far.
2: Sure.
1: Because, as I point out. Now, in the AFL, a genuine wildcard entry might be the Nuripa Tigers.
2: Sure.
1: Which would excite the Barossa Valley.
2: Yes, it would.
1: And galvanise
2: it. Turn it into a festival, a sort of Barossa festival. We're in the wildcard, you beauty.
1: Yeah, I know.
2: Yeah.
1: Now, it seems a bit sort of as though they should determine another name or come up with another name.
2: Well,
1: because it's not a genuine wild card.
2: No.
1: It's the last person standing sort of thing.
2: But it is a way of increasing revenue, HG. As you pointed out in your opening, the wild card brought at least $2.5 million into the coffers of the AFL.
1: Which
2: gets a lot, and that's great. I did have a meeting with Feathers this week, just over the phone, because he's very, very, very, very busy. Zoom call, yeah. And we were talking about the wild card. And I said, look, if you're going to go total wild card, let's make it a wild card knockout. So I suggested to him, HG, that teams 7 to 12. Now, we have the first six teams that they're in the finals. They're happy. Yeah,
1: they're set. They've got the week off.
2: But teams 7 to 12 become part of a wild card knockout, which I think would be very exciting and in turn bring in a hell of a lot of revenue for the rugby league.
1: How does it work?
2: Well, 7 would play 12, and the winner of that becomes team 7 in the finals.
1: Mm-hmm.
2: Then 8 plays 11 and 9 plays 10. The winner of 9 plays 10 plays the winner of 8 plays 11, and that team becomes the 8th team in the final series. So it'll be a real festival.
1: Wow, isn't that incredible?
2: So you get an extra 3 games.
1: And how did he respond to this?
2: He loved the idea.
1: Yeah. And did he...
2: Loved the idea.
1: And did he think the clubs would agree to play?
2: He thinks he would have to... put a lot of,
1: grease.
2: Push a lot of arms up the back, if you know what I mean.
1: Twist them
2: to get it over the line.
1: Yeah.
2: But he thinks he could, once he pointed out the amount of, once I pointed out to him, the amount of revenue that could be generated. I said to him, we're looking at something like between 4 and 12 million for this genuine wild card knockout over 2 to 3 weeks.
1: Yeah. Yeah.
2: Now, I think that'll be a very exciting process.
1: See, your content, that's what you're looking at. You're getting a lot more content from Nine.
2: Yep.
1: They'd be over the moon. They've done a $5 billion deal with KO and Nine and all that
2: that's
1: sort of
2: right.
1: stuff. They're getting content. I can't do the maths.
2: No.
1: But another month of content, rugby league,
2: that's
1: solid
2: right.
1: rugby league content.
2: Genuine content.
1: Genuine, real.
2: Real.
1: None of that World Cup rubbish.
2: That's right. And so you're not going to have a situation where teams are sending out the kids, sending out, you know, flags, sending out under-18s to play in first grade. No, making a mockery of the competition. This would be genuine, genuine competition. You'd have something to play for right until the end.
1: And are you thinking that there would be a trophy or something attached to the round robin that you've outlined there?
2: I hadn't thought of that, but what a good idea that would be. Yeah. Maybe a Reynolds Cup or something like that.
1: Reynolds?
2: Well, why not?
1: I know, why not?
0: Collamatungi Stadium is the centrepiece of the fabulous rugby league housing development in the Upper Hunter suburb of Cronk. When complete, 100,000 residents will sit in state-of-the-art comfort, where everything needed for a great day of rugby league is at your fingertips. The Collamatungi is another five-star success story from the team at Bludging on the Blind Side.
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0: From the hutch of rugby league merchandise comes the Mamazelis Pancake Mix. 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Pete's breakfast biscuits are made to a special weight-reducing formula and come in four flavours: blueberry, shark, panther, and rooster. Every box of Mamo's pancakes is an after-the-siren match-winning four-pointer scored between the posts and a kick to come. That's breakfast in the bunny box, blindsiders. ABC Radio.
1: Yes, Roy, welcome back to Bludging on the Blind Side. And obviously with the important news coming up, we have to take our talkback topic for the week. What happened last week with your
2: Well, last stuffer? Week, actually, we asked, should Coach Reynolds, that's Adam Reynolds, be honoured on Grand Final Day? 100% yes.
1: Isn't that great?
2: Of and course, 100%.
1: Would you like just to see the some of the ideas that we spoke about earlier with Coach Reynolds and the match last night?
2: Well, I think
1: night?
2: It's a combination of things, isn't it? I mean, he arrives being parachuted out of a helicopter, holding the game ball.
1: That's a brilliant start.
2: And that's a great start. And then he joins Teddy Swims, where they do My Way. And then all the plays he's ever played against form a guard of honour through the centre of the pitch, the paddock, and he walks, waving goodbye.
1: Whoa, after he's done My Way.
2: After he's done My Way.
1: Right. And
2: then at halftime, he comes back, does something else. We had to determine what he's going to do. Maybe show,
1: like, up where we belong.
2: Well, maybe, or does gives a quick kicking workshop. You know, how to do the up and under, how to do the spiral. You know, that's sort of stuff.
1: Now, would you
2: passing?
1: Like,
2: how to do the spiral pass?
1: As the coach,
2: flick passes, that sort of stuff. Yeah. Then he goes off again. And at the end of the match, he comes out on the back of a tabletop truck just to say goodbye.
1: One of the things I'd like to see with the Guard of Honour is everybody have sparklers.
2: A bit lost during daytime.
1: No, it would be...
2: In the evening, perfect.
1: Yeah, you see...
2: if not, normally, laser torches or something like that. Maybe.
1: Well, the only thing that... as I understand it, the Rugby League Grand Final will be on at night, unless they made a change.
2: Yeah, right.
1: A bit lost on me.
2: Yep.
1: So I think that, you know, you'd be fairly safe to see the sparklers.
2: Sparklers would be
1: marvellous.
2: But just
1: a mass sparklers is just a fantastic thing.
2: People love
1: thing.
2: That. People love that.
1: So what's your question?
2: Now, this week, HG, do you support the wildcard knockout concept that we described a moment ago?
1: Can you put a
2: name
1: to that?
2: That's teams 7 to 12. Well, just wildcard knockout. It'd be wildcard knockout week. you know, so you've got Friday night dog night. Well, we've got wild card knockout week.
1: Yeah,
2: or it might be not wild card knockout festival or 3 weeks.

0: weeks. Depends, you know,
1: on what, how much they can squeeze in terms of the money. Because we're only doing this because of money.
0: That's right. That's of course, rugby league only exists for money.
1: And it's hard to imagine that the organisation is so busted ass that it has to require these sort of top-ups every so often.
0: Sure, but you don't want the AFL to get ahead.
1: No,
0: do
1: no,
0: you?
1: You, oh, you don't want that. Man, we'll get to
0: and that's what it looks at the moment. They've got the wild card. Great!
1: Yeah.
0: We want a wild card that's better, bigger, longer, more juice, bigger lemon, squeezed. You know how to get in touch. Someone will be here.
1: We'd have to take a pause in festivities here, wildcard festivities, for these important messages from our sponsors, again sponsored by Rugby League Lotto.

0: ABC News, hello, I'm Satyam Weinstein. Dozens of Australians remain unaccounted for following last week's devastating Nepal-Tibet floods, with authorities holding grave concerns for their welfare. Here's political reporter Jack Mackay.
1: According to the Department of Foreign Affairs and Trade, 36 Australians are still missing in the disaster-ravaged region. The Australian government has deployed dozens of officials to Nepal, including a 15-person disaster response team that arrived in Kathmandu late yesterday. They'll provide specialist drone services. Seven disaster victim identification specialists from the Australian Federal Police are also due to depart for Nepal today. More than 1,300 people have died in the catastrophe, and the Australian government holds grave concerns for the Australians who remain missing.
0: US President Donald Trump says the conflict with Iran is small potatoes and not a big thing, as he defended comments made by his Vice President, J.D. Vance. Mr. Vance asserted in a press conference that the fighting between the two countries is not a war, saying right now there is no active shooting. His comments came as Iran launched strikes on Kuwait after a round of US strikes on Iran earlier in the week. At least 10 people have been killed and dozens more injured in an explosion in military barracks in Bolivia. The blast in the town of Viacha, southwest of La Paz, injured more than 50 people, mainly civilians. Authorities say the exact cause of the explosion is unknown, but it originated in an area the Defense Ministry uses to store fireworks. The trial of an American woman accused of murdering her three children has ended in a mistrial after the jury failed to reach a verdict. 36-year-old former nurse Lindsay Clancy admitted to strangling her children, but claimed she was suffering from postpartum psychosis. The trial has generated intense interest, drawing attention to maternal mental health after childbirth. Her lawyer, Kevin Reddington, took aim at one member of the jury who dissented, resulting in the mistrial.
2: They know that they were robbed by one man for whatever his agenda was, who stole 7 weeks of the life of these other jurors that were so attentive. And you could see how defeated they were sitting there. And I got a funny feeling that they would have gone on for another week if they had to. So I hope that guy can sleep well at night.
0: South Australia's peak body for doctors is calling on the state government to include the use of artificial intelligence in the medical field in an upcoming royal commission into AI. The Australian Medical Association says doctors are already using AI in their practices, but there are questions around security, privacy and consent in how the technology is being used. AMA SA President Peter Subramaniam says it's important to probe issues around the application of AI in medicine.
3: The medical profession in South Australia are enthusiastic about supporting this Royal Commission into artificial intelligence, but we want to ensure that the right questions are asked.
0: South Australia's Premier says the Royal Commission will look at health, but there's been no detail yet on exactly what the parameters will be. A powerful front is expected to generate a mix of wild weather across eastern Australia this weekend, including thunderstorms along the New South Wales central and southern slopes and ranges and eastern Riverina. Temperatures are heading for the low 30s in Greater Sydney today, with a total fire ban in place and an extreme fire danger warning due to strong winds. A cold front is coming, but for now, tourists and locals are soaking up the warm weather at

0: light on an often marginalized community. He said cinema allowed him to speak for those without a voice. Having grown up in poverty in an Algerian slum, he discovered pictures later in his life when he migrated to France because of the Algerian War of Independence. I was a bad boy before, he said in an interview. Cinema changed my life.
1: And you're up to date with the very latest from ABC News.
2: Footy faithful, ever thought about becoming the Pope of the Punt? 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
3: Okay, welcome back to Bludging on the Blind Side. Look, if you want to get involved with the show, text line 0467920222. 0467920222 or Roy and HG. This is the old style way. Roy and HG at abc.net.au. And Roy, the following people have.
4: Just on the text, HG. Now, Frank from Beecroft is saying he thinks Feathers should extend the NRL wildcard knockout to not only include 7, 8, 9, 10, 11, 12 place teams, but also the first and second place New South Wales Cup teams.
3: Well, that's not a bad idea.
4: It's
3: but
4: not a bad idea.
3: See, those
4: Could
3: teams...
4: I suggest as well, country New South Wales.
3: Well, how about...
4: A combined country team.
3: Well, now we're thinking.
4: And
3: now
4: maybe
3: thinking.
4: New South Wales Police.
3: And how about... Well, yeah.
4: New South Wales Police, combined country,
3: police.
4: And the New South Wales Cup first and second.
3: And how about rural and regional Anzacs? I know I mentioned that.
4: Yeah, I know you did. Well, that's I'm calling that the combined country.
3: Okay, fair enough. Fair enough. And yeah. Is he...
4: See, wouldn't that be wonderful? What a fairy tale. I mean, you get the extra 5 or 6 weeks of, you know,
3: rugby,
4: the wild
3: card. High-quality rugby league.
4: Well, the wild card knockout festival. But then you have the possibility of perhaps, you know, New South Wales, you know, like combined country winning the grand final.
3: I know. Well, that's or the police.
4: Or the police.
3: Yeah.
4: I mean, imagine that.
3: I know.
4: Imagine the coup it would be.
3: I know. To be part of that team.
4: Yeah, to be part of that team.
3: Yeah, no, your dreams.
4: You can see the police minister coming out and
3: with the
4: accepting the trophy and, you know, great, you know. It'd be wonderful. Wonderful. Anyway, these are just ideas. We can just dream. This comes from Mark from Eastwood.
3: Oh, yeah, Eastwood, yeah.
4: Last Sunday, I was watching Channel 7's lunch break segments during the second test of the Aussies against Bangladesh. This is going back a couple of weeks. Which must have been a quiet day.
3: Glutton for punishment, I thought.
4: Which featured Postman Pat and Nathan Lyon quizzing a young boy and girl, both around 11 years old, with various questions about cricket. Sounds like a fascinating segment.
3: Wow, sort of like Haim's Unfiltered show.
4: Must be. Isn't that good of the boys, you know, Postman Pat and Nathan Lyon,
3: to give up
4: time during lunch?
3: And what sort of questions were they?
4: Well, one question was, which batsman had a test average of 99.94? Neither kid had a clue.
3: Oh, no.
4: Even when Postman Pat tried to prompt the kiddies to correctly answer by suggesting Brad, they still had no idea.
3: Can I ask, you know, that would be a question that only a fraction of the population would be able to answer now. Mm. Whereas if you said, who's the major sponsor or which Weet-Bix cereals do you connect with cricket?
4: Yeah.
3: Weet-Bix, sure. You know, that would be a much better question.
4: Much better question, yeah.
3: See, they're just showing a big note themselves.
4: Who's the new face of Coke Zero?
3: Is that a cricket question?
4: No, it's not.
3: So that's the answer.
4: That's the sort of question they could answer.
3: Yeah, no.
4: No, Brian Tarr. Yeah, correct. He says, surely it's time for compulsory Australian sporting history in schools, starting with the Don, our Dawn, Little Leighton, Shark, Nuke and Aussie Joe Bugner, just to name a few.
3: Surely to goodness, contemporary minds have to work on this.
4: Yes.
3: Because if you ask about the Shark, then you and I have a passion for the Shark.
4: We
3: think that Faldo blew up his
4: brain. Blew up his brain, yeah.
3: So,
4: well, put
3: enough.
4: In a device, a psychological device, an explosive device. Yeah, well, we know that. That's a fact.
3: But. It's
4: you can't expect kids in 11-year-olds to understand that.
3: Yeah, I know. Because
4: they're not interested.
3: They're not interested.
4: Not interested at all.
3: Yeah.
4: You know, you can tell them, oh, yeah, Don Bradman, every second time he walked out, he scored a century. So?
3: Yeah, doesn't.

0: do anything for me.
1: Doesn't do, how does that help me?
0: Yeah.
1: Well, it doesn't, does it?
0: You weren't there.
1: No. They're more interested in the number of primary school teachers who are playing bloody
0: renegades.
1: Renegades.
0: Yeah.
1: I'm sure they're red.
0: That's right. Well,
1: I hope so. I hope so. Richard, because I hate green.
0: That was the other team, wasn't it? And green. They had to combine. Isn't that the story?
1: Yes, it was the story, yes. Was it red and green had to combine and still come up as red?
0: Yeah, because they went broke.
1: Because they went broke and so they're going to say, oh, yeah. I don't know how it worked. Isn't Stokes playing for, who's he playing for?
0: He's in Adelaide.
1: And what are they, blue?
0: Oh, what a good question.
1: Are they blue? I don't know. They might be that turquoise-y
0: colour.
1: Blue,
0: yeah, he says blue.
1: But it's a sort of turquoise, is it? It's on the, what I'd say, the yellow or green end of blue. You know, it's not a vivid blue or a sky blue. No, it's not electric blue. It's a sort of teal or aquamarine or something, isn't it?
0: I noticed with that deal, the stumbling block seemed to be whether he'd play the whole season.
1: Right.
0: Reminding you that in the Pakistan series against England recently, he retired halfway through a match.
1: That's right.
0: I thought that was pretty bold.
1: Anyway, be good to see him in the, what are we calling it?
0: Teal. In the aqua.
1: Aqua. Yeah,
0: teal.
1: Teal.
0: Yeah, as in Port Power teal.
1: Sure. Now, this comes from Richard. Doesn't say where he's from. He says, Richard writing from Marblehead, Massachusetts.
0: Ah, America.
1: Which he describes as the birthplace of the US Navy. I didn't know that.
0: I think that's right.
1: When I worked at the 4X Brewery in Milton, Brisbane some years ago, a certain melancholy was obvious at the factory on the day Carbine Stout was bottled on the tally line. On all other days, the hard-working crew happily drank the fresh lager straight from the line. As you can imagine, this was a fillip to the hot summer days of Brisbane. I thought this perspective might help as we assess using stout as a health strategy for all. It's also worth mentioning that at the time, workers were allowed two pots of 4X at lunch and two after the shift. Conveniently for the thirsty workers, a colleague operated the beer tap, so there was limited tallying of the number of pots drunk at each sitting. Well, that's consistent with, didn't we get some news from a Victorian brewery or a South Australian brewery that had a similar idea? You got a couple of bottles to have at lunchtime and then a couple of pints after.
0: I had no idea that that was still part of the current,
1: I'm sure it's not.
0: Agreement.
1: He's talking back in the day.
0: Oh, yeah, must be a fair while. And his theory is that the stout made the, I've already misunderstood that.
1: The stout made people more melancholy and less boisterous.
0: Oh.
1: Seemed to be his suggestion. I don't know how true that
0: with
1: is.
0: It's fascinating that people remember these.
1: Because remember last week we mentioned someone said that Swan was a fighting beer. Didn't they?
0: They did. We didn't understand what they meant, that they thought that people wanted to step outside as soon as they had a couple.
1: Yeah. Yeah, unlike a stout, you're more...
0: Passive.
1: Think, oh, well, let's just sit around and talk it through.
0: Yeah, that's right. Or what's happening next?
1: This comes from Morgan in Dorigo. He says, upon hearing of Todd Carney and Mitchell Pearce's recent endeavours in public speaking, I began pondering ways to take their moral life lessons to a wider audience.
0: Yeah.
1: I've come up to the conclusion that either Tim Mitchin or Eddie Perfect must be enlisted to write a musical of epic proportions about the heroic journey from boof-headed tomfoolery to NRL role model redemption.
0: Whoa.
1: Great singing, dancing, ensemble numbers about rooting dogs and doing the bubbler and the downward spiral that ensues. It could also involve cautionary tales from other NRL greats crafted into songs such as Rampage in New York, Poo in the Shoe, Walking Through the Kitchen, Disoriented in the Hallway, Hawkesbury Lobster, and, of course, the club banger, Fire Up Bitch. Well, he's got a great sense of rugby league history.
0: Hasn't he? Caught up in song titles.
1: Yes.
0: Now, that's not such a silly idea.
1: No, it's not.
0: The era of rugby league songs, which was popular ages ago, seems to be a lost art now.
1: Yeah. Doesn't Andrew have a song written each week?
0: He could he? Oh, that could be the
1: yes,
0: case.
1: Yes, I think he does.
0: He's got a helper who
1: yes,
0: does that for him.
1: He does that specifically. That's his job.
0: Yeah, he writes songs.
1: And I think he might have written a rugby league
0: musical.
1: Musical.

0: one stage. Yes. So he may well be able to come up with
1: great songs.
0: Great songs like that.
1: And I like the idea of somehow involving, you know, the history in the current musical.
0: Yes.
1: So, you know, some sort of lighting effect.
0: Yes.
1: And all of a sudden you're back in the 1930s or something like that when the...
0: Yeah. Well, you can do that with musical. You can go anywhere, can't you?
1: You can. You don't have to...
0: That's what makes it modern. You know, it goes anywhere.
1: Yeah, true.
0: Now, this comes from Paul from Riverwood. The decision by the AFL to introduce this wildcard round is pure madness and greed, he says.
1: Greed, yeah.
0: And it should be called out. It's madness because the teams that came 7th and 8th are no longer assured of a place in the finals, which is manifestly unfair. And it means that a team ranked as low as 10th could leapfrog into the finals by beating the 7th team. It's also greedy because the AFL is now milking the competition for another two games, making players work even harder in the finals round.
1: All of that's true.
0: All of that's true.
1: And we support that those comments.
0: We did.
1: And I do find it galling, even though I'm a Carlton supporter, that Carlton were able to do exactly what he's described.
0: Yeah.
1: Finish up in 10th,
0: yes.
1: But then through the wildcard round, knock off the team that was a 7th.
0: Legitimately 7th.
1: Yeah. Legitimately 7th.
0: Yeah.
1: And they must feel pretty annoyed.
0: Dudded.
1: Yeah. That's Melbourne Demons, of course.
0: Yeah. Now, this comes from Tony of the Boondall Wetlands. Your Bludgers discussion last week on hammer throwing piqued my interest.
1: Oh, good.
0: In particular, the idea of having an open day for hammer throwing to promote the interest in the discipline. Also, I found absolutely fascinating the comparison between the discus as the glamour event without that chain getting in the way and the hammer as unsightly and unathletic. The discussion got me thinking who could promote that hammer open day and who should appear on my TV screen at the 6 p.m. news last Thursday night, other than that unathletic boxing promoter and former NRL player George Rose. He's suggesting George would be able to, if anyone was to be able to promote the hammer, George Rose could.
1: Yeah, and what are we thinking here? A throw maybe, say, as part of a cricket event, you know, say first test at lunch today, we're going to have the heats, first heats of the 2027 hammer off.
0: Yes, something
1: and
0: like that.
1: Then the whole crowd and the television coverage would see it. Then the
0: next
1: day.
0: Well, whenever it was appropriate. Maybe grand final day for the rugby league at halftime is a hammer off.
1: A round of the hammer throw.
0: Same with the AFL grand final, a hammer off.
1: And then...
0: Anzac Day, a hammer off.
1: Yeah.
0: You know what I mean? It doesn't matter what the occasion is.
1: So people go to these events thinking, you beauty, hammer.
0: The hammer's coming in. Yeah. Nathan of North Manly writes, regarding the paucity of hammer throwing facilities nationwide and the feral pig emergency, I propose a collaboration between the CSIRO, the Australian Sports Commission and Animal Control Technologies, the producers of Hog Gone Baits. The task is to produce a disposable hammer throw with a metal ball replaced by a very high-density 4 or 7.25 kilogram bait. The key issue for baiting is delivery to inaccessible areas where pigs love to congregate. The challenge is compacting the bait material, meat or grain, such that aerodynamic drag is minimalised. Australians from all walks of life, including farmers and nature lovers, could participate in deployment. Upon impact, following an 80-metre throw, the concentrated bait would explode into smaller bite-sized fragments, wiping out an entire sounder of pigs in no time. A rollout of affected rural and regional areas would guarantee gold at the Brisbane 2032 Olympics.
1: Yeah, that's what the target is of this thing, of course.
0: Of course.
1: Renaissance of hammer throwing is the Brisbane Olympics.
0: We could become a hammer throwing bloody powerhouse.
1: Because no, there didn't appear to be a bloke from Australia participating in the recent hammer off in Glasgow.
0: I was embarrassed. Didn't know where to look. I looked at you and you didn't know where to look either. I know you left. So did I. Now, this comes from Chris from Yarrawarra.
1: Oh, yeah.
0: When I was in years 7 and 8 in high school, industrial arts was a compulsory subject.
1: Oh, yeah, good.
0: Students would spend half the year doing woodwork and the other half doing metalwork.
1: Gee.
0: I remember making a paint stirrer in metalwork, which never really came in handy at all.
1: I'm pretty sure I made a paint stirrer in woodwork. not metal
0: paste work. Or it would be sort of shaped like an old-fashioned ruler with holes in it, I imagine.
1: Correct.
0: So the paint can move throughout and get stirred.
1: Yeah.
0: Yeah, paint stirrer is a very useful thing to have in the
1: house. I felt pretty pleased when I knocked out the paint stirrer.
0: Have you still got it HG or
1: not? I haven't, no. I've got none of those
0: things. Did you give it to Mum and Dad as a gift?
1: No, they weren't that interested, I've got to be honest. I'm not criticising them. They've got other things to do in their lives.
0: I think I made name tags.
1: Whoa. Pretty progressive.
0: Did you
1: do a jam stirrer?
0: No.
1: No, we did a jam stirrer.
0: In woodwork, did a coffee table, though.
1: Wow, that's great.
0: They still talk about it. He says, I propose that all high school students should forge their own Olympic standard hammer as part of their industrial arts metalwork unit.
1: Great idea.
0: This would enable students to learn the finer points of the hammer as they became one with their own custom-built version. If the school were to line the metalwork terms opposite the cricket season, we can just imagine the school cricket nets at lunch and recess during metalwork season.
1: Can I just say, all for this, but again, relying on schools to do it.
0: Yeah.
1: Schools are overrun.
0: They are.
1: With well-meaning projects that they just don't have time for, and I don't want to add to that queue.
0: No.
1: I think we're raising the idea of hammer.
0: Yeah.
1: We want Australians to be throwing hammers. They've got to get out there and do it themselves.
0: Yeah, I suppose.
1: And practice. I mean, sure, technique.
0: But there might be teachers listening who...
1: Who know how to do it.
0: Well, who do have metalwork classes.
1: And want a good project.
0: Yes, and want something that'll, what we used to call, getting the kids in. So if you sell it, you know, we've got the hammer throw coming up for, you know, we've got the Olympics coming, hammer throwing. Hands up those who know about hammer throw. Right. Well, here's what a hammer looks like. Yeah. Produce one. And we're going to build one. Oh, you beauty, sir.
1: Yeah.
0: Where do I start? Well, we're going to make a forge or something like that, or a foundry.
1: That'll do.
0: Are we? Where are we going to do that? Out on the oval.
1: Yeah.
0: Is that right?
1: We've got to get sand and stuff like that. Well, I can see where it goes.
0: Yeah. So the whole term is, and then they go home. Guess what we're doing? We're building a forge and a foundry. What? You're what? This comes from Max from Gwynville. As I said, a standard hammer is made of three components.
1: Ah, yeah.
0: A head, a wire and a grip.
1: Yep.
0: The process of forging and constructing a hammer from metal is clearly a barrier to participation that could easily be overcome. Rather than a foundry, if Athletics Australia could partner with a regional abattoir that is able to craft a head from discarded meat, wire from surplus tendon and a grip from bone, I believe we'd be a long way towards creating a disposable hammer that could be flung into national parks and state forests by prospective 2032 Olympians. To complete the picture, if the disposable hammer could be laced with bait and flung into areas where feral animals are present, we'd be solving two huge problems
1: at
0: once.
1: Two letters about the same idea.
0: Exactly.
1: Isn't that incredible?
0: It is incredible.
1: People have really taken this subject to their heart.
0: Yes. Just finally, HG, Malcolm from New Zealand has written. He says, you, HG, mentioned Gage Roads off Fremantle in a recent episode.
1: That's right. That's where the America's Cup was run.
0: Yep. This triggered a memory from several years ago when I visited the magnificent WA Marine Museum and saw firsthand Australia 2, the yacht which won the America's Cup, one of the greatest Aussie sporting triumphs and one which seems to be underappreciated these days.
1: Well,
0: I don't know if it is underappreciated. I mean, you've only got to mention the Australia 2 to kids and their little faces light up. I think of John Bertrand and the Wing Keel. Ben Lexon.
1: The Lexon and the car.
0: The whole story. They love it.
1: Yeah, they love it. Remember, I think they lost three races in a row to win the four in a row to get it,
0: right.
1: And they didn't. It was just
0: the drama.
1: They had that drama of getting a spanner from Bunnings and going down and prizing off the old mug, as it's called.
0: That's right.
1: And just so many great moments.
0: Yeah.
1: And Hawkey coming out,
0: Anyone who sacks the road is a bum. I mean, it's brilliant. Brilliant. I think they made a movie about it, didn't they?
1: They would have. How about a musical?
0: Ah.
1: That's your 10 o'clock number. Anybody who sacks a worker today is a bum.
0: And I thank all correspondents.
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3: a heads up on the audiobook, I Ran the Shamrocks,
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3: It is now available as a Zigzag audiobook. This chart topper is read by Walkley winner and super chook Wayne Bennett. The head rabbit unleashes all the drama of Duffster's incredible life. Reg changed the way we play the greatest game of all. And the Duff story has been described by league supremo Feathers Philandis.

0: Yeah, Carnival, Natalie Merchant from the CD Tiger Lily on Bludging on the Blind Side. Roy, I mentioned the NFL coming to the MCG next Friday morning.
1: Mm.
0: And this has sort of got a ricochet knock-on effect concerning the AFL finals. Now, they've avoided a lot of problems with obviously putting the NFL on Friday morning and having to play matches on the weekend because of the way the matches fell out. And so they don't have to turn the ground around. This is the MCG around, so I can have an NFL match on Friday morning and an AFL match on Saturday. I think that's right, that they've avoided that problem.
1: Right.
0: But to get over this problem, you know, the always thinking Eddie Maguire has come up with this idea of a fortnight separation after the rugby league final for the AFL final, so as they don't collide with each other, which is one of the knock-on effects of what might happen should the...
1: So he's looking for a little bit of clear air.
0: Clear air from the NRL to the AFL.
1: Yeah, okay.
0: At the moment, they're blending together.
1: Well, we used to enjoy it when they were on the same weekend.
0: Sadly, we did. The Festival of the Boot.
1: Festival of the Boot.
0: Now, what he's come up with is the second week in October, the end of the second week in October. I think there's a holiday Monday in the at the start of October.
1: Yep.
0: Rugby league at the moment on the Sunday. Mm. And his idea is to have the Brownlow on one night, have a ball on another night, have a dinner on the next night, have a parade and the holiday, and then the grand final on the Saturday. So it's a whole festival of football.
1: What a lovely idea.
0: And you'd set up, you know,
1: Weekend, they have a weekend off to prepare for the grand final.
0: Yes, that's right. Jumping castle and that for the kids and, you know, being able to go down and meet the fans and all that sort of thing.
1: Yes.
0: So
1: the parade through the streets of Melbourne,
0: yes,
1: that would be part of the build-up.
0: It would. It would.
1: Yep.
0: And then you'd, you know, a lot of events associated with it, media coverage of the teams and, you know.
1: Yes.
0: Umpires and what's being talked about and stuff like that. You know, the whole attendant thing spread out over a much longer period and therefore enjoyed by, and as you point out, given clear air.
1: Yep.
0: Do you think that could work?
1: Well, it could work, actually. It just, often these things you think, oh, yeah, great, when you first hear of them. But when you drill down a little bit, you've got to think about what it's going to be like for the players in the competing teams on grand final
0: that's
1: day.
0: A very good point.
1: So are they allowed to be distracted by, you know, sitting on the back of a truck being driven through the streets of Melbourne? Are they going to be allowed to go to the ball? Are they allowed to? You see what I mean?
0: No, I understand.
1: Suddenly they're not allowed to go to all of these celebratory
0: that
1: things.
0: That are put on because of them.
1: Yeah, so that's where it falls down. It denies them the ability to enjoy what everyone else is allowed to enjoy.
0: Why should they be denied?
1: Why should they be denied?
0: And then this travel, for instance, if it was Brisbane,
1: this
0: thing strikes me as very Melbourne-centric.
1: It is.
0: You know, the Brownlow in Melbourne, the parade in Melbourne. The dinner in Melbourne.
1: Yeah.
0: The celebratory lecture in Melbourne.
1: Yep. And the other thing is, it's a bit like the kickoff after a try rule. If it ain't broke, don't fix it.
0: I know.
1: It's working well, isn't it?
0: That was a desperate attempt to get relevance, wasn't it?
1: Wasn't it ever?
0: Madness. I'm just wondering if that we're sort of going to run into problems also this year. So if you decided, we'd have the clear air.
1: Yeah.
0: The Eddie Maguire clear air, that you run straight slap bang into the World Rugby League Cup.
1: Oh, that's true.
0: Or the Spring Carnival, the Racing Spring Carnival.
1: Yes.
0: I'm not sure which day.
1: I mean, the head's always going to be pulled, isn't it?
0: It is. Whatever. And the Everest,
1: which
0: Volandis has has some sort of involvement with, would be run, I think, on the second Saturday in October. Don't quote me on that.
1: Right.
0: I think that's right.
1: Okay.
0: So this is exactly the same weekend as your Festival of Football.
1: And remember, no matter when you put on the AFL Grand Final,
0: it's going to collide.
1: Volandis is going to do something to pull the head.
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3: Hi, this is Andrew Moore. Hope you can stick around straight after Bludging on the Blind Side for 8 hours of NRL action here on ABC Sport, the final round of the 2026 season. And it features three games. I'll be joined in the boardroom by Luke Lewis and Michael Carayannis. And we'll call the 3 o'clock game out of Auckland between the Warriors and Manly Warringah. What a season the Warriors have had. And they're basically now in a minor premiership shootout with Penrith, who play the West Tigers tomorrow. In the 5:30 game, the North Queensland Cowboys, who last week secured a berth in the finals, they host the Canberra Raiders at Townsville Stadium. And then tonight from 7:30, Cronulla Sutherland against the Melbourne Storm at Shark Park. And Luke Lewis will be one of the Cronulla Old Boys celebrating 10 years since their one and only premiership victory. Joining us on the pre-game and between-game show, South Sydney front rower Keon Kolomatangi.

0: after the Rabbitohs secured a home final with a great win over the Roosters last night. And outgoing North Queensland winger Murray Tuolungi will join us from Townsville Stadium. 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
1: The new Rugby League World Fortitude Valley will be opening in November.
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3: Now, some remarkable news has just lobbed on our
4: Yeah, look, somebody's let us know on the text, actually. They didn't name, give themselves a name, but Woolworths have a special at the moment on 4 kilogram hammers meeting IAAF specifications for open women's competitions. For $91.80, you can buy a hammer at Woolworths. Now, would that be on online, Dave? You can't. It's not in the store, is it?
3: Well, could be. It could be.
4: Have a look around.
3: Ask your local Woolworths.
4: Right. What part of the shop would it be in?
3: The sporting goods.
4: The sporting goods part. Yeah. Oh, that'd be Big W, not Woolworths. This says Woolworths.
3: You might be Big W. You might be right.
4: your gourmet tomatoes plus a hammer plus some milk. And
3: oh, well, that would be magnificent.
4: Fantastic.
3: And I tell you what, that hammer is tax deductible.
4: If you're a registered athlete, yeah.
3: Yeah, no, I understand that. Sure. It goes without saying and have to throw it professionally.
4: Throw it professionally, exactly. Yeah.
3: Now.
4: Yeah. It's a part of your work.
3: Now, do you think in any way our discussion of the great fun of hammer throwing and encouraging schools to get involved and.
4: Well, someone at Woolworths has sat up and taken notice.
3: Thanks very much.
4: Haven't they? I mean, a lot of people bag Woolworths and Coles and what have you, and IGA and what have you. But I don't. Someone, obviously one of the executives, has listened to the program and, phoned through and got suppliers and found that there is a market there for hammers, at least for the women's competition. There's no mention of the men's hammer, which might be 7.5 kilos, something like that. I'm not sure. I'd stand corrected.
3: And the one great thing about this, what a load it takes off schools.
4: Yes.
3: And I just hope that it's...
4: schools are going to be run over with kids coming in,
3: saying,
4: parents,
3: what,
4: letters
3: are you
4: from parents,
3: teaching hammers?
4: My kid wants a hammer.
3: Yeah, that's right. Yeah. My kid wants to learn hammer throwing.
4: Yes.
3: And wants to be involved in the Brisbane Olympics.
4: Yes.
3: Now, the one thing is, I just hope it's a fully... safety, correct standard hammer. I'd hate to think.
4: Well, Woolworths aren't going to buy anything shonky, are they? It's not going to be. Well, I don't know. I'm
3: afraid.
4: Look, I don't want to talk down, overseas nations, but I'd like to think that they're locally produced.
3: Locally produced hammers, a selling point.
4: Yes. No, made in Australia.
3: Yeah, no frayed cords here.
4: Yes.
3: And a beautiful grip on the handle.
4: Mm. Yeah, built for icing conditions. That's what you want, isn't it?
3: It is.
4: A hammer that feels home in this environment, not something from overseas that's going to look weird and probably break or probably the head will come off and kill someone. You don't want that, do we?
3: What a fascinating case that would be.
4: Wouldn't it?
3: The responsibility.
4: Mm.
3: Remember that old one about golfers?
4: Yeah.
3: Hitting balls that go into the traffic and stuff like that.
4: Just... I don't know how you get insurance
3: for hammer throwing.
4: For hammer throwing. You would have to get insurance.
3: Now.
4: Yeah, well, just leave that there for parents whose kids have already are in the queue at the moment at Woolworths for their hammers.
3: Just check the.
4: Just make sure in the fine print.
3: It's an Aussie made.
4: That it's Aussie made.
3: And
4: B, it's built for Aussie conditions. And C, the head's not going to come off and kill someone.
3: Now,
4: it's called a Kasna throwing hammer, HG. It's 4 kilograms, $91.80.
3: Would you say it was an entry-level hammer?
4: Yeah, I would. It looks pretty good. It's yellow, HG. Yellow.
3: so you could find it easily.
4: Yeah. It's sold and shipped by, shipped, I don't like that, by Kasna Sports, which suggests it might be built overseas. Well, I don't like that. Anyway.
3: That's a great bit of information.
4: Yes,
3: though.
4: It is.
3: Mm. Now, Albany Golf Course doesn't come up often in our chat, but there's been a remarkable problem which has highlighted feral animals again. Mm-hmm. Now, you and I often talk about feral animals and what we can do about them and how we can get take our nation back. Can I use that term? Take our nation back from the feral animals.
4: Sure.
3: Well, plague proportion of feral rabbits invading one of Western Australia's premier golf courses are highlighting widening gaps in Australia's feral animal control measures. Now, the, apropos of the Hammerthrow into the scrub where the bait is in the hammer that is disseminated once the hammer lands and spread around so as wild animals, feral animals, have a chew and then leave the planet, is something that the Albany Golf Course, which is about 450 kilometres south of Perth, it's the home of the state's oldest golf club, and last year was named one of the top 100 golf courses in the country.
4: I didn't know that.
3: That's...
4: I didn't know that. Look, I do love Albany. I think we walked that course a few years ago.
3: We did. And Albany's the place where Diggs, when they set off for the First World
4: War, right.
3: was the last bit of Australia they saw.
4: That's exactly right.
3: And I think it was the first place where Anzac Day was held.
4: Mm. Okay.
3: I could be wrong about that.
4: Yeah. Now, but it's certainly of historical significance, Albany.
3: Unbelievably had a whaling
4: station.
3: It's a bit of a drive,
4: but worth it. It's a lovely drive from Perth.
3: Terrific part of the West Coast. Mm. Now, general manager of this course, Danny Norcott, said the damage caused by rabbits was highly visible and repairs were costing him hours in staff time.
4: I bet.
3: Now, one of the problems is you walk the course and all of a sudden you're up to your net waist in sand because you've stepped into a rabbit hole.
4: That's right. It can be a death trap.
3: Absolute death trap.
4: You can break your leg stepping into a hole. Next thing you know, your leg's snapped at the bottom. I mean, it's horrible.
3: Yeah. I mean, there's enough injuries in golf as it is.
4: It is, exactly.
3: Getting run over by a golf buggy and
4: with
3: all that
4: ball
3: sort of
4: hitting you in the back of the head from, you know, I mean, these things happen. Away.
3: Now, without doubt, this is definitely the most rabbits we've ever seen. They've doubled, if not tripled, in the last 2 years. They dig all over the course. Now, the City of Albany Reserves Manager, Jackie Freeman, said the Calisi virus and myxomatosis were being used to control rabbits in the city areas. They were causing causing environmental and damage. Now, but Mr. Northcott said the controls were losing their effectiveness.
4: Yeah,
3: now,
4: well,
3: we've talked about this on this very program, forcing him to explore alternatives, including shooting.
4: Yeah.
3: So.
4: Well, see, the other thing is as you're watering the greens, you
3: that's the big problem.
4: And that's a big lure for the rabbits.
3: The green grass.
4: Yeah, and soft ground to dig in.
3: Yeah. Maybe we have to develop golf like in Lightning Ridge where it's played on bone dry course.
4: Sure.
3: And sure, you can hit the ball miles because it just skids off everything.
4: Yeah.
3: And, you know, it's a very impressive thing if you bring an average driving skill there. You can really capitalise.
4: Well, the par five there is nearly 8 kilometres long, isn't it?
3: Now, Mr. Northcott said that shooters, including Cooper Daniels, he's trying to get them to involved. Cooper Daniels used to go out and maybe shoot 3 or 4. Now he's up to shooting 10, 8, 10, 12 without any effort at all.
4: Really?
3: But he's got to get into the hundreds, doesn't he, to get this thing under control.
4: I think so. That's just scratching the surface, isn't it?
3: A few of the farms I go out have massive crops and you see acres of land getting destroyed by them.
4: Yep.
3: Now,
4: Khaleesi's starting to wear off, isn't it?
3: It is.
4: In the same way myxomatosis
3: just wore off ages ago.
4: Yeah. Yep.
3: Now, but shooting will never wear off.
4: No.
3: But they don't mention the baiting. Mm. And I'm just wondering if the Ivanhoe Baiting Centre needs to make their research available to the people in Albany.
4: Yeah.
3: Because that would really help, I think.
4: Well, Albany would have its baiting community. They're very quiet people and you've just got to maybe go to one of the pubs and just say, you know, I'm interested in baiting. and they'll say, oh, we'll go and see

0: Yeah, Norm. So Norm's been doing great things with DDT.
1: G'day, Norm. How are you there, mate? What are you doing? Oh, I'm just working up a bit of a mate. Listen, mate, we've got a few problems with the rabbits. You got anything there? Yeah, sure. I've got something for you. You know what I mean? And off it
0: away
1: goes. Yeah. And often they'll keep their potions to themselves.
0: They're super,
1: fair enough.
0: I know, because they don't want to get, firstly, they don't want it to lose its potency.
1: That's it.
0: Because as soon as they put it in, remember how that, I think, Khaleesi virus escaped from an island.
1: That's right.
0: That they were testing it on.
1: Yep.
0: And all of a sudden somebody brought it back to the mainland. Everybody threw their hands in the air and said, that's the last thing we wanted to have happen.
1: Exactly.
0: Because now, of course, rabbits are wise to it.
1: Rabbits love it. They look forward to it.
0: Yeah, that's right.
1: Yeah, I mean, there they are. Big grins on their faces. More Khaleesi, please.
0: Now, he's got, people just really are very disappointed with the way this is turning out.
1: Mm.
0: And then, of course, what can we do? One thing that worries me about shooting is, let's say you had a .22, and you're shooting, who would pay for the bullets?
1: I know.
0: And
1: can you get government subsidy at all if you're using the bullets for a good purpose?
0: So you'd have to take a tailback. Cut from the carcass, and take it into the local council, who would then reimburse you for your bullets.
1: I suppose so, something like that. Yeah. You'd need some sort of bureaucratic infrastructure to cover that.
0: Now, can I ask, why isn't rabbit on the menu? What are we doing here? Are we shy of rabbits? Because let's face it, the rabbits, as in the South Sydney rabbits, they take their name from the idea that at one point, they walked the suburbs of South Sydney busting
1: selling rabbits.
0: Selling rabbits and collecting rabbits and knocking them on the head.
1: Sure.
0: And
1: selling the pelts.
0: To make hats, I think.
1: Yeah, that's right.
0: Yeah.
1: That's right. So the Akubra, I think, famously is made using rabbit pelts. Yeah.
0: Now, it's a magnificent eating. There's plenty of restaurants.
1: Well, it's up to restaurants as well. I mean, many chefs are putting their hand up and saying, come and get your rabbit here? Rabbit pie, rabbit stew. I mean, I love rabbit. You know, if it's not overcooked, it can be a little bit stringy if you're not careful. It's got to be cooked properly. But some of these chefs are wonderful, and they should be selling rabbit.
0: And that
1: and they should be encouraging people to go out and catch some rabbits and bring them in to be cooked.
0: Yeah. And now, if we're worried about affordability and the cost of living, surely we've got a natural source of good protein just running around, increasing in numbers and causing mayhem on golf courses and crops and all that sort of stuff, which would be able to help us feed each other if the crops were allowed to grow to their maturity.
1: Sure. Sure. Yes, yeah. Well, I think as we've said on this program in the past, actually, it's got to be multi-pronged, hasn't it?
0: It does.
1: Multi-pronged.
0: Multi-pronged.
1: I mean, catch them with ferrets and nets. That's great, and it works. Bait them. Sure, that works. Shoot them. That works. I mean, it's you've got to employ everything in your armory, and you've got to have a lot of arrows in your quiver.
0: Yeah, and what worries me is that these rabbits seem to be coming closer and closer to
1: where we want to have fun.
0: Yeah, fun, golf courses.
1: They're destroying our fun, aren't they? As much as, destroying the environment and making life difficult for, native species.
0: Stuff like that. Oh, yes, that's another thing.
1: That's another thing.
0: Yeah, so, I don't know, where's it going to end? I mean, we've got, and that's just the beginning of the feral animal problem. We've got fire ants on the bottom end and camels on the top end.
1: I know. I know. And nobody's talking about it but us.
2: 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In Weekly Sprays, the Mo will take us his themes, the miracle of the five jobs, the sermon of the shark, and the night at Engadine Macca's that changed his life forever. Dates and times available from Bludging on the Blind Side.

0: Yes, Alice Sky on the Bludge, and tune Grand Ideas from I Feel Better, but I Don't Feel Good. Mm. Know how you feel.
1: Actually, you can get a 7 kilo hammer through Woolworths for $3,153.50.
0: That seems like a steal at that price.
1: It does, doesn't it? Gee, it looks good in gold.
0: Is it painted gold?
1: Probably.
0: Yeah, it can't be solid gold.
1: It can't be solid gold because then it'd be worth be $500,000.
0: Yeah. But what a great thing to turn up with a gold, you know, hammer.
1: Mm.
0: Imagine in the schoolyard.
1: Yes.
0: I think you'd have to have the act to go with it, though, wouldn't you? You'd have to be able to throw it.
1: Yeah, that's right. That's right. And, avoid hitting cars in the car park because teachers don't like that.
0: Teachers wouldn't like that.
1: Hammer coming through the
0: windscreen.
1: Mm.
0: Yeah. I'm not sure what to suggest, really.
1: Anyway, for those interested in purchasing a hammer, however, just go to Woolworths.
0: Yeah.
1: I don't know if Coles are doing the same or IGA. Don't know. Let's assume they are. Yeah, okay.
0: Now, one story that's been lurking is this attempt to tidy up the media with regard to rugby league and get everybody on the same page. Mm. And there's been one casualty in this is that Brayton Astor, who does a tremendous show on, it might be NRL 360, he's the host and he guides you through the issues of the week and so on.
1: Yep.
0: He's had to stop being an agent he's a rugby league agent because he feels that, and the rugby league feels, that there's a conflict of interest.
1: Mm.
0: He can't represent the game on NRL 360 fully because he's got some people who would be participating in the decisions that are made by the NRL, and he would have to defend them or prosecute them as best as he could.
1: So but surely Braith can separate his role as an agent from that as TV
0: He's a modern
1: presenter.
0: Person.
1: Yes.
0: Remember, of course, he practiced saying, hello, welcome to NRL 360
1: yes.
0: in the mirror.
1: That's right.
0: Long before he
1: That's
0: started
1: right.
0: on
1: and,
0: television.
1: And that work paid off.
0: It has. It's incredible.
1: Yes.
0: And he looks the part
1: he
0: as
1: does.
0: Well.
1: He does.
0: You don't think this person has got a conflict of interest.
1: No.
0: He's often in a suit, whereas the others just turn up in T-shirts.
1: Sure.
0: Don't turn up at all. But his partner, and this sort of surprises me, his partner in the business, they used to their stable included Cameron Munster, Lachlan Elias, Willie Peters, Jonah Pezzett, and Jesse Southwell.
1: Mm-hmm.
0: He's planned to step aside, leaving the work to his partner, Justin Keynes.
1: Right.
0: Now, okay. is this a faux separation? Meaning they're in the office there, how's Lockie Elias going? Where's he playing this week? How did he go last week? Do you think we should be doing something about him? A bit more training in the, in ball security or stuff like that? I mean, how does he distinguish between one job and the other?
1: Yeah. I guess the rugby league is just interested in the perception, aren't they? I assume the business model that Braith has regarding with his partner and regarding player management, that is going to carry on unchanged.
0: It is. That's
1: unchanged.
0: Right.
1: Exactly. But when push came to shove, if anyone was going to go up to Braith and say, are you a player management? He could say, well, in all honesty, I'm not.
0: No, you'll have to speak to my
1: partner.
0: You'd
1: have to speak to my partner, yeah. And that's the perception that rugby league wants to maintain.
0: Yeah.
1: Sure, it could look to the cynic a fiction. Couldn't it?
0: No, I agree. To the cynic.
1: Just the cynics.
0: Yeah, that's right. I mean, I don't want to be...
1: No, we're not cynics.
0: I don't want to be accused of cynical here.
1: No.
0: I'm genuinely interested in the issue.
1: Exactly. And we've got to accept in good faith.
0: You see,
1: the Braith is doing the right thing.
0: Can I say that I always thought this rule was introduced to curtail the activities of Mr. Guthrie Gould.
1: All right.
0: And Guthrie...
1: Where's the conflict of interest with Gus?
0: Well,
1: I mean, he
0: of course, thanks very much.
1: See?
0: But you see, people would accuse me of being cynical.
1: Yeah, that's right.
0: That I don't see the contradictions.
1: No.
0: Well, there are none.
1: No.
0: He's talks about rugby league on the television and he manages the
1: Canterbury Bankstown Bulldogs,
0: who have a very disappointing end of their season.
1: Well, dreadful season. Dreadful season.
0: So they'd be looking for some new players. Yeah. And
1: if you were to approach Gus and say, oh, Gus, the Bulldogs, you've been rubbish since you've taken over, he'd be the first to agree.
0: Yeah. That's
1: true. You know, as the commentator... on Channel 9, because he can separate himself from his work at the Bulldogs.
0: Yeah, of course.
1: At the kennel. I mean, he can.
0: I've never heard him talk.
1: And be absolutely professional and say, yes, you know, Canterbury Bankstown Bulldogs, they've been poorly managed, they're rubbish, and someone's got to look into it.
0: And I blame myself.
1: And I blame myself.
0: And I'll be writing the report.
1: Yes.
0: Look, the other thing here is that I don't think that I can recall any talking up on Channel 9 which has affected the value of a player or where a player plays or whether he gets off from, you know, going up to the tribunal or whatever it is or any of that at all.
1: Well, take the Lockie Galvin case.
0: Yeah.
1: There he was, West Tigers, going very, very well.
0: Yeah.
1: And everyone said to Gus, would the Bulldogs be interested in Lockie Galvin? No, not at all. No, not at all.
0: And he'd say,
1: what about Lockie Galvin? Gus, he's great, isn't he? Oh, he's all right. Next thing you know, Bulldogs have bought him.
0: Yeah.
1: Gus, what do you think of Lockie Galvin? He's a great player.
0: He's honest.
1: He's going to be a great Bulldog.
0: Yeah. Mm. Yeah. Our best Bulldog.
1: Yeah. And everyone accepts that.
0: Yeah. Yeah.
1: That's fine. That's just Gus. Yeah. And that's why people, you know, tune in to watch Gus, see what Gus
0: might be doing or not doing.
1: See, let's see how Gus is tying himself in knots this week.
0: But then the cynics come in and say, well, you know, it was bleeding obvious what Gus was up to. No, it's not. You have to take rugby league commentators in particular.
1: In good faith.
0: Exactly.
1: Gus is acting in good faith, isn't he?
0: He wants the best for the Dogs.
1: He wants the best for the Dogs, that's right.
0: And he's not a politician.
1: No, he's not. He's just a rugby league commentator doing his best for the Dogs.
0: And so I don't see what Braith is up in arms about here.
1: No.
0: He should just
1: but is anyone suggesting Braith is up in arms? He's not saying fair cop or anything like that.
0: That's true.
1: He's just saying, in terms of rugby league perception, I'm prepared to walk all over.
0: Yeah, and do the right thing.
1: And do the right thing and let my mate do the managing.
0: Of the Blaze.
1: Wink, wink.
0: Yeah, nod.
1: Nod.
0: Now... Bludging on the Blind Side battles on through the rugby league finals, and we'll be here until.
1: Is the rugby league doing anything for Father's Day tomorrow? Actually, I assume they are. It's going to be a Father's Day special tomorrow, is it?
0: It's Father's Day special. All dads are in free.
1: All dads are in free. That's what I heard.
0: Yeah. So, dads, enjoy the big day tomorrow.
1: And you don't have to have proof.
0: Yeah.
1: And you've just got to put your hand up and say, if they ask you, what are you doing, mate? Oh, I want to get in free. Why is that? Because I'm a dad.
0: Yeah.
1: Have you got any kids here? Nah. Okay, in you go.
0: And dads, if you want to make a sponge, get up early and do it. That's it for the Bludge for this week. We'll see you next week with more of the same. And, when Bludging on the Blind Side returns, week one of the finals in NRL 2026. Bye now.

0: ABC News with Satyam Weinstein. The federal government is expected to release draft legislation next week on its proposed digital duty of care model. The reforms would create a legal obligation for online platforms to proactively identify and reduce risks of harm to users. The government's previously indicated it wants to give Australians greater control over the content they're served online. Government frontbencher Chris Bowen has today expressed concern about algorithms on social media.
1: We have a problem of algorithms that are driving people to more and more extreme content. And we want to give Australians a chance to deal with that.
0: There are calls for South Australia's Royal Commission into Artificial Intelligence to probe the use of the technology in healthcare, with doctors raising concerns about a lack of published evidence on the topic. Catherine Birmingham has more.
2: The Australian Medical Association says its members are already using AI technologies in research, diagnosis and treatment, but there's a lack of published evidence on their benefits. Association President Peter Subramaniam says the Royal Commission is well placed to probe the use of AI and should require tech companies to hand over their data and contracts.
3: The medical profession in South Australia are enthusiastic about supporting this Royal Commission into artificial intelligence, but we want to ensure that the right questions are asked.
2: Premier Peter Malinauskas says the Royal Commission will look at health, but its terms of reference are yet to be released.
0: Efforts to rescue hundreds of workers who are trapped in hydroelectric tunnels in Nepal are continuing. At least 1,300 people have died and more than 5,000 are missing, including 36 Australians, after flash flooding hit the border region with Tibet 10 days ago. Two of the workers have been pulled out of a tunnel alive, including this man, who says there were 40 to 45 people inside when the flood hit.
4: I used to work in the control room. My responsibility was to save everyone's life after this disaster. I couldn't run away when it happened, and I made every one of them leave. But while doing so, I realized later on that I had no time. The tunnel was closed.
0: Peak Indigenous organisations in the NT have condemned the Territory Government's handling of a federal funding offer to save Darwin's largest homeless shelter. The CLP says it won't accept any strings attached to the Commonwealth's offer to jointly purchase the facility, with NT Chief Minister Leah Fanacchiaro calling it a waste of taxpayer money. The Territory Land Councils and Peak Aboriginal Services have called that hurtful, with Aboriginal Housing NT's Leanne Catton saying the service is a lifeline for extremely vulnerable people.
5: CLP prides itself on representing all Territorians, but it doesn't appear that they're representing 30% of the population, which is Aboriginal Territorians. Aboriginal people have a voice, and we vote, and we are not just numbers.
0: A teenage girl has spent the night in police custody following an alleged stabbing in Sydney's West yesterday, Nandini Deer reports.
6: The brawl broke out near Blacktown West Public School at about 2:30 yesterday afternoon. A 17-year-old girl suffered stab wounds and was hospitalised in a serious condition. By the time police arrived, the group had fled the scene. Later yesterday, two teenage girls were arrested, aged 15 and 17. A 17-year-old girl charged with wounding a person and a fray has been refused bail and is facing a children's court today. A 15-year-old girl charged with a fray is on conditional bail and is facing court later this month.
0: A fatal assault at a caravan park in northern Victoria overnight is now the subject of a homicide squad investigation. Here's Yvette Gray.
7: Emergency services were called to reports of a man being assaulted at a caravan park at Merrigum near Shepparton shortly after 3 o'clock this morning. Police say they found two men who appeared to be injured and unresponsive. One man died at the scene while the other has been taken to hospital with serious injuries. Homicide Squad detectives are still working to determine the circumstances surrounding the assault. At this stage, the relationship between the men is unknown. It follows a separate incident at the same caravan park in May, where a man suffered critical injuries after being stabbed during a wild brawl.
0: And police have arrested two people at a junior AFL grand final in Canberra's South last

0: Every community has stories worth sharing. 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
4: Just 2 days left of the home and away season in 2026. Welcome to NRL Saturday on ABC Sport. I'm Andrew Moore and great to be with you from our Sydney boardroom, sitting with former Panther, Shark, Blue and Kangaroo Luke Lewis, the Daily and Sunday Telegraph's Michael Carayannis, and we are here for the first of today's three games as we begin the shootout for the minor premiership. At 3 o'clock, the top of the table Warriors host Manly Warringah at Mount Smart Stadium in Auckland, which has been sold out yet again. And the Warriors are on 40 competition points, level with Penrith, who play the West Tigers tomorrow afternoon. And basically, if both teams win, it'll come down to which team wins by the biggest margin. Because at the moment, only 1 point separates them in terms of the for and against differential, currently in favour of the Wires. It's a beautiful, sunny, picturesque day in Auckland, currently 16 degrees. The team news for the Warriors... Now, we've got Adam Pompey moving from wing to centre. Leka Halasima is out. Tane Tuipiki will start at fullback in jersey 18. And the returning Charles Nicol Klukestad moves from fullback to wing. So Tuipiki to fullback, Nicol Klukestad to wing, although it seemingly would make more sense for him to play in the centres. But we'll see how they line up. You can scratch Kalis Fadialofa off the Warriors bench and in come Jet Cleary in 21, who made his debut last week, and Jai Linane in jersey number 22. For Manly Warringah, they're 1-13. Their only change to the bench with Nicholas Linaz out, replaced by Jackson Sherub in jersey number 22. Referee will be Jared Sutton, and in the bunker will be Grant Atkins. So that's the team news. In the NRLW game, the Warriors are playing bottom of the table Cronulla Sutherland, and nearing full time, it's the Sharks leading 40-26, having trailed 26 points to 16 early in the second half. And among the second half try scorers, our colleague Jada Taylor. She crossed for a try in the 45th minute. Looks like Gail Broughton has just scored for the Warriors. So it's now Cronulla Sutherland 40, the Warriors 30. Gail Broughton with a try, and there is a kick to come. But they missed 5 goals in the first half. The Warriors. So the Sharkies, bottom of the table, only 1 win, are going to upset the Warriors in Auckland. Now, at 5:30 this afternoon, North Queensland plays

0: Canberra at Townsville Stadium. Quentin Hull is there to call it with Grant Bell and Laurie Spina. The Cowboys are eighth. They'll finish eighth. And then tonight at Shark Park, Cronulla, Sutherland celebrates 10 years since winning its one and only premiership as it plays the team that was beaten on grand final day in 2016, the Melbourne Storm. Now, the Sharks will finish fifth unless thrashed by more than 40 points. They can't finish worse than sixth as that goal is kicked. So it's now Cronulla, Sutherland 40, Warriors 32. And that's now full-time in the NRLW. So well done to Jada and the Sharkies. Just their second win of a very disappointing year. Cronulla 40, Warriors 32 in the NRLW. Yeah, so tonight the Sharks will finish fifth unless thrashed by more than 40 points. But most likely Cronulla Sutherland will host North Queensland in an elimination final next week. We'll keep you up to date with lower grade finals that are underway in Sydney and Queensland. In the Jersey Flag elimination final at Jubilee, fourth has beaten fifth. Cronulla Sutherland over the West Tigers comfortably in the end, 48 points to 32. 48 to 32, that means the Tigers have been eliminated and the Sharks will face the loser of today's major preliminary semi-final between second place Penrith and the third place Canterbury Bankstown Bulldogs. In the New South Wales Cup, Newtown is playing the Warriors. That's a knockout final. And currently Newtown, who finished fourth, leading the fifth place Warriors 12-0 in the second half. And next at second against third with North Sydney facing Newcastle. The first two Queensland Cup semis are on today with a top eight format. Fifth against eighth, Townsville has beaten the Brisbane Tigers 58-34. 58-34, Townsville over the West. Yeah, Brisbane Tigers. The Tigers are out. Townsville lives to fight another day. While in the first half, the minor premier Sunshine Coast take on fourth place Burley Bears. No score yet. So a lot to keep track of this afternoon. What a fun time of year. Coming up, MC's Hammer Time, South Sydney front rower Keon Kolomatangi, and departing North Queensland winger Murray Tuolungi. Your text messages are welcome on 0467 920222. Let's go, Luke Lewis. Great to see you again. How are you doing?
1: Yeah, g'day, boys. Great to be here. Another awesome day of rugby league. It's outstanding outside. The sun is shining.
0: Hot in Sydney, isn't it?
1: It's very, very hot. So pretty much the perfect day. And then we're looking at these beautiful scenes on the screen at the moment over in New Zealand. It looks absolutely beautiful over there, and something they've got to play for is that minor premiership. So they've got a fair bit on the line. I'm still looking forward to tomorrow's game as well. With obviously the Panthers up against the Tigers. They can also win the minor premiership, but I'm so excited about next week, Andrew. This week, it's good. It's got a really nice feeling to it. All the sun's starting to shine. Everyone's starting to smile. Everyone's wearing shorts again. Life's good, but I can't wait for next week.
0: Has there been a week this year you haven't worn shorts?
1: Yeah, nearly every week.
0: Really?
1: Yeah, it's been cold this year. I've been a lot of track pants, but back into my shorts, how good.
0: Well, I found it very mild, but today is like 30 degrees. It's warm. So, yeah, the final's just around the corner, and you're out at Shark Park. Special night tonight out there at Cronulla.
1: Yeah, big day out there, actually. The boys are getting together, actually, in about 40 minutes. At 3 o'clock it all starts for the boys out there, but the old boys' day, got the Great Whites are out there, then the 2016 team are meeting up as well, and then we've got a big ceremony going on, and then obviously a lap of honour, and watch the boys play the Melbourne Storm tonight. So everyone's coming. I think there's only one or two of the boys who can't come. Obviously, Jack Bird, he's over in England, and I think Ricky Latelli, his missus has gotten a little bit sick, so it's a bit tough for him to get there with the kids, but everyone else will be there, so it should be an awesome night.
0: That will be great. So you've got to be there at 6, so you're going to leave here at 5.
1: Yeah, can you give me an early mark?
0: Yes.
1: Only if I be good, obviously, so...
0: Well, just think of me, because that means it's just Michael Carayannis with me for half an hour. Speaking of Michael Carayannis, the number one rugby league writer on the planet, he's here in the boardroom. How are you, MC?
2: Well, I'm looking forward to 5 o'clock already.
0: Yes.
2: I might host.
0: Do you want to host?
2: Nah.
1: Yeah, can you do it so I can listen on the way home and just tell you how bad it was?
0: No, he can't. Okay. You work that out already. But how are you, Michael? What are you looking forward to today?
2: I'm well. See this Warriors side to go. They got a few, obviously their players back, an opportunity to watch them play against a Manly side who have just had the craziest year. But it's funny watching this round of footy, because all three games tonight, one side's guaranteed finals and the other side's not in each game. And then... So that makes it a little bit interesting. All eyes will be on, what's injuries and suspensions and these sorts of things. So provided players get through unscathed, that's going to be the number one ask for tonight.
0: Yeah, and the match review committee has already reported in. There's no suspensions out of last night's games. There are a few fines, but nothing particularly major. Jermaine Asako was fined for tripping. There were concerns he might face a greater sanction than that. Contrary conduct charge against Moeki Fodawaka from the Titans, and Rooster centre Tommy Talau a fine for dangerous contact. But no other, no suspensions handed down. So for the Dolphins and South Sydney and the Sydney Roosters, they're good to go in terms of having a full complement of players for next week. Your texts are welcome, 0467 920 222, 0467 920 222. And you do get the feeling, MC, that the Warriors can be tested today, because Manly, after a really bleak run the last couple of weeks, they've showed up.
2: Yeah, they've had such a bizarre season. I don't think it's a season that we've seen before, but you look at that side and you look, it's okay, like that Manly team. That roster needs a little bit of work, but yeah. It's completely imbalanced at the moment. There's no depth around it. But, yeah, no, they'll challenge the Warriors, no doubt about that. But just love what I've seen from the Warriors and opportunity to finish minor premiers. They've obviously guaranteed at least two finals at home. Two finals at home. They'll have two finals at home regardless. Now the Warriors, just depending on if it's week one, week two, and week one and week three. So, they're well poised.
0: The Dolphins are also on 40 points with Penrith and the Warriors, but their for and against is their differential about half of what Penrith and the Warriors have. So they can't get beyond it. But what we know so far is the Roosters are finishing fourth. The Dolphins are finishing third. Cronulla, again, as long as they don't collapse and get belted tonight, Louis, will finish fifth.
1: Yep.
0: South will finish sixth. Newcastle with a bye this week to finish seventh. And North Queensland to finish eighth.
1: There is a bit of a plus side too. Like if the Sharks do finish, which I'm assuming they will, there's 99% chance that they will. Are they definite to get a home semi at Shark Park against the Cowboys?
0: I don't know that it'll be at Shark Park, because that was, I thought there was something at the start of the year that they weren't going to be able to play finals at Shark Park.
2: I'm sick of talking about it.
1: Yeah, but someone tossed up to me yesterday when we were doing the captain's run, saying that they will get it if they play the Cowboys, because there's obviously not as many Cowboys.
2: Crowd.
0: That would make some sense, although the thought of going to that place was embarrassing for finals game, but that has changed from last year, the year before.
1: I like the idea of it, just because it's so close.
2: Me too.
0: Okay, well, I don't want to inconvenience you in any way, shape or form, but hopefully it's a Saturday and we can choose to do the other game.
2: Whoa.
0: Oh, shots fired. Around the grounds, NRLW full-time, Cronulla Sutherland defeating the Warriors 40-32. A couple of tries in the New South Wales Cup at Jubilee, the sudden death finals game. And it's now Newtown leading the Warriors 18-6 in the Queensland Cup, first versus fourth. Sunshine Coast and the Burleigh Bears, there's no score. AFLW final quarter, Western Bulldogs 41, leading the Sydney Swans 32. And good luck to everyone at Leichhardt Oval today. It is the Shoot Shield Club Rugby Grand Final. Big day out there, four grades. It started at 9 o'clock this morning and will culminate at 3:15 when Easts, the Beasties, take on Warringah. We'll keep you up to date with that. In the fourth grade, East 26 defeated Sydney Uni 19. And in third grade, Manly has beaten Sydney Uni 42-12, and in the second grade, Randwick playing Sydney Uni. So all of that at Leichhardt Oval throughout the day. All right, let's talk about the games last night. You're with Luke Lewis, Michael Carayannis, I'm Andrew Moore. First up at Robina Stadium. It was a win for the Dolphins. It wasn't their most impressive in recent weeks, but it was their seventh win in a row. The Titans actually raced to a 14-0 lead. It was 14-12 at halftime. Then the Dolphins looked like they were getting away. They led 24-14 before the Titans came back again. In the end, Dolphins 24, Gold Coast 20. The crowd 17,053. And that is now seven in a row for the Finns as they enter their first ever finals campaign. And Hamaso Tabuai-Fadou, a try-scoring double.
3: Goal line defence from the Titans saves the day. Last play to the right, Donoghue to Katoa, passes to the Hammer. He finds space. Happy birthday, Hammer. It's an early present before his 25th tomorrow. And well made the Titans fans boo. They feel they've been dudded with the Kinney sin bin, but the Hammer goes in. 14-4.
4: Tackle short of halfway. Marshall King out of dummy half. Oh, Donoghue outside into the Hammer. Over the 30, up to the 20. Get the Hammer pants moving. You can't touch him. Off he goes. And watch out.
0: Watch out indeed. Dolphins winning 24-20. MC, seven wins in a row. And look, they can play and look pretty ordinary at times, but their strike power is incredible.
2: Yeah, it is. And that's been the theme of the season, when they can turn it on better than most sides. I think better than any other side in the top four. I think the side that you look at could go with them at times and look as good at times when everything's flowing so nicely is South Sydney, when they're all humming. But yeah, the Dolphins, the concern around them has been the defence, but we saw them were so impressive against the Roosters last week, and that was a huge turning, like not a turning point, but that was the one where I go, okay, well, they've got it in them, because I've always had some reservations around their ability to go set for set or defend multiple sets, and they did that last week against the Roosters. A little bit loose again yesterday, but you know, they're a good side.
0: Scale of 1 to 10, how big a premiership threat are they, the Dolphins?
1: 1 to 10, I'm going to give them a 9.
0: Yeah.
1: I think they're, for me, if you look at their side all the way through, I think they've got X factor all over the park. They've got really good, strong forward pack. They've showed what they can do when it comes to having to defend their line. They're super fit. They're also a team that can play from behind. They don't get too rattled if they're down by 14 or 16 points. They can score points from anywhere. I really like the Dolphins. I think they can do a lot of damage in this semi-final series. My only concern is that they haven't played semi-finals, and it could get the better of them. I'm not too sure, but in saying that, there's a lot of experience in that side as well. So if I was playing in this series, I don't want to be coming up against a really confident, red-hot Dolphins side, because they can put a number on you. They can play in different ways. They can defend well. Everything about them, I feel like they tick every box.
0: Yeah, and while they haven't played finals, Michael, and that's a legitimate concern, they've got plenty of big-name players who have played, you know, Origin or Test footy.
2: Yeah, they do. They do. And they don't look like a side that's fearful, you know, because they chance their hand and, you know, they'll run the hot hand in a way, the Dolphins. So, yeah, I just think that win against the Roosters puts to bed those fears that I had, and then I think what Louis alluding to in terms of their big game experience and you know, their ability to win away from home in Sydney and get the job done. So, no, I have a small amount of reservation just because we haven't seen them at that level before, but, you know, I think, yeah, 9 out of 10, Louis, spot on.
0: I need to ask you boys about the Gold Coast, because I've been hearing all year, and I've probably said it a few times, they're headed in the right direction under new coach Josh Hannay. But the fact is, they've had another absolutely deplorable season, the Titans. They're finishing second last, 18 points, 6 wins and 18 losses. So, I mean, nothing's actually looking up. Are they just on the fast track to nowhere again?
1: Yeah, I don't know. There's something that's missing with the Gold Coast Titans. I don't know what it is. It's hard. They play so well. They got some really nice attack. Then one week they're absolutely horrible. But I don't know what it is. I don't know if they've got that dog in them. Does that make sense? Like the dog, I mean, like just win at all costs. I just get out there and want to win. Yeah. I feel like they'll turn up one week and they'll have it and they go, we've got to win today no matter what. We've got to get it done and I'll get it done and I'll play good footy. And then for 2 weeks it just goes missing. So I feel like there's something in that group that just needs to either come in or go out, just to change their mentality a little bit. But X factor, they can score points, they can play football, but they just need a little bit more dog in them.
0: Because I feel like that's not anything that's changed in the last few years, MC.
2: No, it's rinse and repeat for the Gold Coast Titans. You sit there and you look, oh, yeah, they've had some good moments, or they've got some young guys that are doing well, or, you know, Zane Harrison's another young half, and we've heard it so often and too many times. I don't think the improvement's been good enough from the Titans this year to give them a pass mark.
0: I don't think they've improved at all. Again, second last.
2: Yeah, I'm with you.
0: Titans fans, let us know. 0467 920 222. Now, in a moment, we're going to speak to South Sydney front row Keon Kolomatangi. South 50 beat the Roosters 20 last night at the Sydney Football Stadium. To be honest, it was a bit of a farce. The Roosters had, 12 blokes out.
2: Yeah.
0: Sam Walker injured, the rest just being rested. They had no interest in winning that game last night. The club, the players out there certainly did, the youngsters. But the Rabbitohs won as they should have, 50-20. They scored 10 tries to 4, and among the try scorers, and it came in the second half, Cody Walker.
5: 4 out in front of the post. On the last, Humphries goes left, Walker. Walker, he steps straight through Ramsey to score! It came from nothing. He was flat-footed. He accelerated, stepped past Uelu, and then got straight through Cody Ramsey like he's a turnstile. Brilliant from Cody Walker.
0: ABC Player of the Year points from Luke Lewis, 3 to Cam Murray, 2 points to Cody Walker, and 1 to the starting 5-8 for South Sydney last night, Jai Arrow, his 100th game, and he stole the show, as he's always going to. It was such a weird night, Louis. That was so emotional when Jai came out, battling tears, and his family were there. All the South old boys were there, forming a tunnel for him, and He's a mixture between tears and smiling and his teammates hugging him and trying to make

0: him laugh and make light of it. It was really, really moving, and 41,500 people were there to stand with Jai Arrow. And again, it was, I think we said this last night, it's something rugby league should be proud of, the way they're rallying behind someone who desperately needs it.
1: The whole thing, right from the start, has been brilliant. Even up in Gold Coast, absolutely amazing. Sure. But what they did last night, packed stadium, there was, 41,000, like you said, all standing when Jai walked out, had the old boys, like you said. For me, though, when he was standing in the middle of the field, and he was just, you could see him absorbing it all. He was really taking it all in. But the part that hit me, which is, and I don't normally get too emotional, but when he come off, and you could see one, you know, cuddle him, this, that and the other, was when he connected with Wayne Bennett.
0: Because first you had Cody Walker coming on, and they're obviously very,
1: very
0: tight.
1: Very close, yeah.
0: That hug got me. And then, as you say, it was then Wayne Bennett.
1: Wayne Bennett, and then just the tears broke out. But I think it was more of tears of happiness as well. Like, he was sort of saying thank you for making this happen.
0: Yeah,
1: you could sort of read that. And the part that I loved, he was just sitting there on the bench in his kit, and made all, even at the end, you know, they had the game won, and you had Cody Walker, and every time the camera went to him, they were cheering. It was awesome. But it was just an amazing night. But the NRL, and you know what, they're going to give massive rap to the NRL community.
0: Yeah,
1: just everyone buying into it was phenomenal.
0: It really is.
1: And even like people I talked to on the streets, like over the week, and I said, mate, what they've done for Jai Arrow is just mind blowing. It's so good. And everyone, even if they're not South supporters, they just love what's going on there. So, yeah, well done to everyone who's involved and who sorted it all out. But South Sydney too good last night.
0: Yeah, as they should have been, MC. I hate this. I understand what teams can earn the right to rest players, but I'd have hated to pay full whack to go and see that game last night. The Roosters, like I say, they had no interest in that game at all. They rested, a dozen players.
2: Yeah.
0: It was a young reserve grade side running out, playing in front of 41,500. It just had a weird feel about it. And I felt a bit for South. They were lose-lose. I mean, they had to win the game and win it handily. And they did it without really needing to be at their best.
2: Yeah, they were always going to win that game, and there was a little bit of a scare there at one point, but you always thought that South were in control of the game. And yeah, it's a weird one. The rest of the players, look, I don't love it, but I understand it, and I'm not critical of it, but I don't, you know, from a spectator point of view, it's not a great look. But you sit there and you go, okay, well, we're talking wild card, and I think the wild card concept, which I've hated when we're at 16 teams, but in 2028, we'll fix it.
1: Yeah.
2: It will.
1: Yeah.
2: It will.
0: I hope so, because the AFL, to avoid the rubbish like last night, a team picking nobody that you've ever heard of apart from a couple, they had a week off before the finals. I hate that idea. Mm. And they did in the AFL too, and that's why, to a large extent, they brought in the wild card.
1: On top of that, though, you've got the Roosters now going into the semi-finals with 3 straight losses, am I right?
0: Yes.
1: Yeah. You've got 50 put on them. Again, even though there's 12 of them out, there's still players that are going to be playing in that. They're going to have, you know, still their confidence down a little bit. Are we up for this? No Sam Walker. It's interesting to see. It could work for them. It may not. It actually may work against them. So only time's going to tell. But look, I think if you are in that situation, you believe it is going to benefit you, I can understand it. But like you said, last night was the first time I didn't really feel like it. I actually felt sorry for the young kids, because even the young bloke, was it Rodwell that got that?
0: Toby Rodwell.
1: Yeah. Well, he got absolutely smoked last night. But those passes in that situation doesn't happen if you've got first graders on the field, because they know how to pull a defensive line apart. So it doesn't give opportunity
0: last week,
1: for
0: Louis,
1: to come and do
0: these
1: that.
0: These young blokes were playing at Wentworth Park before about 100 people.
1: Yeah, correct. So he had 12 guys out there last night and really just embarrassed them. But they did some good things. I've got to give them a rap there.
0: There's talent. There's no doubt about the talent. No one's arguing about that or having a crack at any of those individuals. But just the whole attitude. But it's just the dichotomy of the whole thing with a game where South needed to win to secure a home final. Roosters already through, but now they're short of finishing fourth. They'll play the minor premiers next week. One of the clubs didn't care about a rivalry game. It just doesn't sit well with me as a fan. I get it from a professional point of view, but not as a league fan.
2: It's funny you say that, the rivalry. It's almost got to the point where that game should be played the second last week of the competition now.
0: Maybe.
2: In a way. You know, when you sit there and you're forecasting the draw because of... I know you can't predict where teams are going to finish, and, you know, the other year we saw them play for minor premierships, and we've seen them play for final spots as well, but you know, I wonder if that's a consideration.
1: I did love that rivalry last night, though, between Spencer and Keon.
0: Oh, we'll have to ask him about that very shortly. Keon Kolomatangi. Around the ground, repeating full-time NRLW. Cronulla Sutherland 40 beat the Warriors 32. Next up, North Queensland play the Roosters at Townsville Stadium and then Newcastle at Hunter Stadium against Canterbury Bankstown. Jersey Flegg elimination final at Jubilee. Cronulla Sutherland has beaten the West Tigers 48-32, so the Tigers are out. In the New South Wales Cup in the second half, Newtown, who finished fourth, playing fifth place the Warriors. Top five scenario in the New South Wales Cup. And the Jets lead the Warriors 24 points to 6 in the second half. So it looks like Newtown will go through and the Warriors will be eliminated. Queensland Cup elimination, Townsville 58 defeated the Brisbane Tigers 34. And currently fourth place Burleigh Bears leading the minor premiers Sunshine Coast Falcons 12 points to nil. AFLW full-time Western Bulldogs over the Sydney Swans 60 to 33. Third term North Melbourne leading St Kilda by 63 points to 7. And we'll keep you up to date with everything else right through the day. You're with Luke Lewis, Michael Carrianis, I'm Andrew Moore here on NRL Saturday on ABC Sport. Coming up next, the wonderful South Sydney prop Keon Kolomatangi.
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0: Well, Louis and I were at the Sydney Football Stadium last night. Sellout crowd of 41,513. And South Sydney warmed up for the finals with a 10 tries to 4 thrashing of, yes, an understrength Sydney Roosters. But the Rabbitohs secure a home final with that 50 points to 20 win. And one of the features of the night was Keon Kolomatangi and Spencer Lenu. There may have been a millimetre between their noses. I'm not sure it was that far. But let's find out. Keon Kolomatangi's on the line. Keon, how are you going?
8: I'm good, mate. Thanks for having me.
0: Mate, our pleasure. Always good to have you on the line. And I don't know if you and Spencer spoken today. That was fun to watch. How was it out in the middle?
8: Yeah, it was. I think it was great for the fans and obviously great for the the greatest rivalry in league. And obviously with everything that's happening with Jai, everyone was watching. And I think it was just a great atmosphere and spectacle for the game.
0: That was unreal. I know we were watching from afar last week when you're up on the Gold Coast and Jai came on and the emotion was palpable and it could have been the most emotional thing I've ever seen on a footy field. And then it was probably overtaken by last night, just being there and seeing him try to appreciate and have the joy of the moment, but also the realisation of what all of this meant and you guys trying to keep a smile on his face. What's it like as a player, someone who's always still around Jai Arrow, seeing his progress or otherwise day in, day out? You made the point he wants you guys to keep having a dig at him and just treating him like you always would have done. But being out on the field when he goes through that tunnel of former players and is there for the kickoff, what does that mean to you guys?
8: Yeah, it means a lot. And Jai is such a, honestly, one of the best blokes that you ever meet in your life. And I'm so grateful to be a part of, his life and him being a part of mine and everything that he's got over the last couple of weeks and ever since the diagnosis came out. He deserves, tenfold. And obviously with this disease, it's, you wouldn't wish it upon your worst enemy. But, this disease has picked the wrong guy to mess with. And I know Jai is a stubborn fella. And I'm sure, he won't let this beat him. And, obviously it was very emotional last week and last night as well. For myself, I was sort of holding it back a bit. I didn't want to sort of show too much, but like you said, Jai just wanted to, that was the one thing that he wished when he told us about the MND diagnosis he got. He doesn't want, to be treated any different to like he was before the diagnosis. And we still give it to him the moment he walks through the doors, and it just puts a smile on his face and makes him forget about his sickness for that split second. And we'll just keep doing that.
1: Keon, mate, is obviously in the semi-finals. He's playing some good football. He's starting to get some players back now. But, who's the team to beat in your eyes, coming in this, next part of the competition in semi-final time?
8: I guess everyone's sort of, hard to beat and on their day. But obviously finals football, is different, and it's the best team, on the day wins. And, the Warriors are on fire at the moment. The Dolphins actually, they're going crazy at the moment too. But we wanted to make sure that, we went into the finals, with a couple wins under our belt and getting that momentum, because that's what you need going into finals. And, we've done that, and obviously now it's do or die. So, we back ourselves against anyone in the eight and anyone on their day. We feel like we can beat, but obviously that's the thing. We've got to make sure we turn up this week against the Knights and, have to get the job done.
1: Mate, you must be pretty excited and pretty pumped about the way you have been playing over the last few weeks, and obviously the players that are coming back into your side going into this semi-final side. But who is your best team? Is it Jai Gray at fullback? Is it Matt Dufty at fullback? What does it look like in your eyes?
8: Oh, in my eyes, I don't really mind too much. I'm just a far out. I don't do too much out there. I just carry the ball up and, hopefully our fullback, put some points on the board. But, obviously, Wayne's the best coach, of all time. And, whatever decision he makes, we back. So I just got to make sure I do my job out there for the team and lay the platform for, the spine members to put the points on.
1: Well, mate, you yourself and the forward pack are doing a great job. But another guy who's playing good football, I don't know if you can give us a bit of insight about him, is David Fifita. He's been damaging out in that right edge.
8: Yeah, obviously the last couple of years, it's no secret that he sort of struggled, on the field, and he's had a couple, family problems off the field too, with the passing of his dad. But I think this year it was just sort of like a fresh, fresh start for him. I know David from playing in the World Cup with him, and when you get that guy fit and firing, bro, there's no one that can tackle that guy, and I'm very happy I don't have to tackle him, this year. But he's one, in the finals, you need to have game breakers, and he's someone that, like we seen last week, can score a try from 70 out. He's primed for the best time of the year, and, we're excited.
1: Mate, now take me back to last night. I know we've already brought up the Spencer Lanier thing. I loved it because it brought back old memories of, two rival front rowers going at each other. But then after the game, shake hands and it's all sweet. Did you enjoy that altercation last night, the way that it just sort of unfolded? It was so good for the game.
8: Yeah, he just said it's great for the game, and I'm all for, stuff that benefits the game. And, obviously me and him were going at it, but, I was probably a little bit too tight, so I think I was more happy I was getting a rest in the, the rest of the penalty. I was a bit tight in the middle, but, like you said, this is a great spectacle for the game, and obviously everyone was watching last night, and, a lot of people talked about it, being a sort of dead rubber game, didn't really mean too much, but, it showed on the field that, no matter... where we're sitting on the ladder, what's for stake, it's always going to be the same between the Rabbitohs and the Roosters.
2: On a personal level, mate, have you found this year, obviously, at some point this year, you look like you're battling injury, but you played on and played every game for South this year. So you must be proud of that fact, considering at some point you look like you're hampered by that knee issue.
8: Yeah, obviously it wasn't ideal, with the injury that I had, but I made a promise to Wayne that I was going to play every single game for the club this year that I could. Obviously it's my last year, and I wanted to be there for my teammates, and I take pride in that, and something that I, don't take lightly, because, I want to be there for my teammates and show them that, if I am, hurt, I'm able to play. If you're injured, it's a different story, but I just wanted to be out there and, act like, every game's my last for this great club.
2: Is it something that needs repairing off-season? Like, obviously, there's a World Cup, mate. You'd be in contention again for the Kangaroos or Tonga, whichever way you probably decide to go. But is it something that needs to be repaired in the off-season?
8: I'll get some scans after the last game. I just got to get my knee and my back sort of scanned just to make sure there's no underlying issues. And then I'll make a decision on the World Cup and, who I'll play for. But... yeah, at the moment, obviously, I'm just taking day by day. I'm soaking it in at South and enjoying my time there.
2: What do you guys need to... when you guys are hot, you guys look like you could beat any side, but then you have these lapses within games where you leak a few points. What has Wayne said about trying to eradicate that in the business end of the season now?
8: Yeah, exactly like you said. I think it's just, you know, it's an attacking game nowadays, and you know, there's points everywhere. You know, no matter where you're sitting on the ladder, there's points in every single club, every single team. But it's about, you know, combating those points. And for us, I think we sort of got maybe a little bit flustered in, you know, if teams were to score back-to-back tries, we sort of, you know, looked at the end goal and, you know, instead of just worrying about the next six tackles, you know, keeping it simple, five hit-offs for a kick, get back into the flow of game. And that's what I felt like we did last night when the Roosters made a bit of a run. And, you know, obviously...

0: we can't have a work in progress now. It's do or die now, so we've got to make sure we have our smarts about it, you know, coming next week. And, I'm confident that we'll be able to fix that.
1: Now, while the, altercation, as it were, between you and Spencer was great theatre, that hit by Latrell Mitchell, that tackle he made on Toby Rodwell, that would have to be about the biggest of the year, wouldn't it?
0: Oh, my gosh, yeah. The sound out there was obviously not pleasant to hear. It sounded like a car crash. It was bloody diabolical. If anyone knows Joel, that guy's made a brick. And, I felt sorry for the young fella. They kept showing replays from, different angles and everything. And the more and more they showed it on the big screen, I was just felt sorry for the guy. But, to his credit, he got up and he walked off. Not many people were able to do that when they get hit by a Joel. But, credit to the young fella.
1: He's 20 years of age, Toby Rodwell, and did some really nice things last night. But Latrell Mitchell, unbelievable contact. If you haven't seen it, you'll find it somewhere. And fine line, though, Keon, as you'd all be aware, 2 inches further up and he's out for 4 weeks or 5 weeks. But he nailed it.
0: Yeah, I think all of us sort of held our breath for a second because, it was, split second at the moment. But, as soon as we saw the first replay, I think we all had a massive sigh of relief. We need the big fella firing for next week and I'm very happy he's fine.
1: And just finally, and we're speaking to South Sydney front rower Keon Kolomatangi. South secure sixth spot as they go into an elimination final. And it means a home game against Newcastle. Keon, are you happy to play at Homebush or do you want to play at the Sydney Football Stadium? Because our message last night from the club was either venue would be fine. What about as a player? Where would you rather go?
0: Oh, personally, I'd probably prefer Allianz. Obviously, a lot of it's in the middle of, Rabbitohs heartland and all of our fans don't have to travel too far, but... as a player, I used to love to play footy, you want to win. So no matter where I'm playing, I'll do my best.
1: How good. Keon Kolomatangi, great to catch up with you. Enjoy your last, hopefully for you, 4 or 5 weeks left as a South Sydney player. And exciting times ahead as you take on Newcastle at some point next weekend. Good luck with the finals.
0: Appreciate it, mate. Thanks for having me.
1: Anytime. Keon Kolomatangi joining us. South 50, Sydney Roosters 20 last night. You're with Luke Lewis, Michael Carrianis. I'm Andrew Moore. We're about 18 minutes away from footy as the final round of the NRL season continues. Warriors taking on Manly Warringah in Auckland. Beautiful sunny late afternoon in Auckland, but now about 15 degrees. The team news for the Warriors, centre Leka Halasima is out. So Chansnickel Klukstar moves from fullback to wing or centre. Adam Pompey to wing or centre. We'll see how that plays out. Pompey was named on the wing. Tane Tuipiki, though, will play at fullback. And he's in jersey number 18. And he's been brilliant in terms of his goal kicking in recent weeks, Tane Tuipiki. And off the bench goes Kalis Fatialofa. So Jai Linane and Jet Cleary come in for Tuipiki and Fatialofa. For Manly, their only change to the bench, Nicholas Linaz is scratching, replaced by Jackson Sherub in jersey 22. Referee will be Jared Sutton. Grant Atkins in the bunker. Manly hasn't won in Auckland, by the way, since 2017. So it's a long time between drinks for them. And the Warriors searching for a first minor premiership since 2002. So a big day for the Warriors. On the text line, 0467 920222. G'day, team. Curious on what you thought of the Roosters halfback Rodwell. Thought he was great to the point I reckon Walker may want to be careful about overpricing himself. I wouldn't get that carried away just yet, Dane. It was one game in a 50-20 loss, but he looks like he's certainly got ability.
2: Oh, they do think he's a long-term
1: Toby Rodwell. Yeah.
3: Oh, I like him as a player. He's got some good footwork, some nice skills, but like you said, from Sam Walker, I've got Sam Walker right out, like underneath Nathan Cleary. As soon as Nathan Cleary moves on, he's going to be the next big thing.
1: Uncle Nick may just let him go for the youngster who should be in there already in 12 months. I really doubt that, Dane, but he's definitely a player of the future, no question. Team, that tackle by the Souths goal kicker on the young Rooster in the second half was brutal. Never seen anything like it. Just stood his ground from George at Liverpool. Guys, I don't mind a team resting players. They've earned the right to rest players as they've done the hard work during the year to be in the position come finals time, says Stewie. Boys, as the NRL expands, how big is too big? At what point does the size of the comp outgrow the pool of quality players? Like the death of a son, is this the expansion before the collapse, says Ben. Well, time's going to tell. We have had 20 teams before, and the difference between top and bottom was significant. So I think we are in for a few years of probably more lopsided games than we used to. But
3: it's that old saying, you got to plant the tree to be able to sit in the shade later. So,
2: I beg your pardon.
3: Well, you got to plant a tree, right? You got to let it grow before you can sit in the shade. It's the exact same thing. If you want our game to be bigger,
2: well, no, you don't have people that you need to pay and go and watch a tree grow. You do have. You're relying on people to watch rugby league. And
3: no, but I understand what you're saying.
2: 5 years of crap product.
3: Well, what I'm saying is, if you want the game to grow, you're going to have to go through that growth. And you're going to have to watch it.
2: Well, rugby league has shown it has no patience to do that ever.
3: Well,
2: ever in the past.
3: Well, it's like anything. At the end of the day, all good things come to those who wait.
2: Luke Lewis, yeah. Why are you like that?
4: Are you all right?
2: That's beautiful. I can't argue. In fact, now I'm all on board. Whatever you said, I'm with 100%.
4: What just happened?
2: I don't know.
3: Oh, I got him on board.
2: Yeah, he did. He won me over easy. Team, we always value your opinion. With the wild card concept, why don't they have a playoff between the 9th and the 20th team to see who deserves that wild card that with about another 3 weeks and a lot of money into the NRL's pocket? Team, on the Titans, it's not an explanation or a reason, but history shows that region is where sporting franchises go to die, unfortunately. We've had the league teams and all their guises. The Suns in the AFL haven't fired a shot. You misspelled shot, by the way. I'm glad I pre-read that. Made the finals just once. Can Carrianis confirm? Gold Coast Suns in the AFL, just once? Yep. In all seriousness, I reckon the most successful franchise in any sport that the Gold Coast has had was the Gold Coast Rollers in the NBL back in the 90s. And they still won nothing, just a finals team on a few occasions. It's the Bermuda Triangle of sports, that whole area.
3: I know, but we're talking about Gold Coast, but Dolphins aren't that far away, are they?
2: Well, Dolphins are based mainly in Brisbane and Redcliffs.
3: And it's a new franchise, and they're doing well, mate. Finishing top four. It's a
2: very different community than the Gold Coast.
3: No, I understand that. I always say this, though, the Gold Coast.
2: Have you got another saying about that?
3: No, but I always think, like, when you do go to the Goldie, it becomes a holiday destination.
2: Mm.
3: I've always been big on that. Like, I think most players go up there and I think football becomes second, not first.
2: Yeah.
3: I reckon that's half the problem.
2: No, it seems to be definitely a thing. Paul says, I know you guys give the adjudicators a fair go, but the Titans had three or four bunker shockers last night. Kenny Sinbin changed the whole game. Yeah, well, one of the Hammers' tries came when he was in the bin. No, I think that's more than fair, Paul. Andrew Louie MC, speaking of the Gold Coast, how many names do you remember of this side? And Andrew, we know what you like. Semis are coming up. Try and control yourself. No chance. Well, I'm going to be out of control. It's the best time of year.
3: It is the best time of year.
2: Isn't it? Jerry from Bondi, the franchises on the Gold Coast have been failing for decades, including basketball. Nothing new there. I feel like Gold Coast bombed almost as many tries as they scored this season, says Dan in Brisbane, a Gold Coast sympathiser. Guys, love your show. How is Gibbsy doing? Do you think there should be a limit on resting players to make the game a spectacle? I'd love that, Joe. But Gibbsy had his second bout of chemo yesterday. He had a really bad reaction to the first bout a couple of weeks ago, but he was feeling much better leading into yesterday, and he was texting me while he was undergoing chemo yesterday afternoon. So I haven't checked with him or Julianne today, but I will on the way home and report in tomorrow. But
3: I spoke with him last week and he sounded brilliant.
2: So. Well, because I spoke to him Monday and he sounded horrible.
3: Yeah.
2: Like, just, you know, he's doing it tough. He's in a bit of pain and feeling a bit crook, and he has days like that, and he has other days where he feels great. And you spoke to him, I think that was Wednesday, Louie, and he was doing really well. He was texting me yesterday and he said he was feeling really well. So hopefully that continues to be the case. So thank you very much for asking, Joe. Boys, I always thought the issue with the Titans is identity. A lot of clubs have stories that have created their story, history and identity. Their jumper does not yet indicate something to fight for, says Mary the Rabbit. Guys, hoping you can give my daughter Cheyenne a shout-out. She's playing her 200th game today with the Milton Ulladulla Bulldogs. She's also leading them onto the field today against Gerringong in the opening Ladies League tag side. And if they win, they'll get the undefeated minor premiership again for this year. Thanks very much. Well, Cheyenne Hatch, congratulations. I hope your 200th game. That's an awesome number. And good luck to you and the Milton Ulladulla Bulldogs today as well. 0467 920 222. Louis, who had the home dressing room last night? Rabbitohs v Roosters at the SFS. Would the Roosters be a little peeved if they had to switch dressing rooms? Asked Paul from Wagga.
3: Well, it's funny because I was looking at the coach's box.
2: Mm.
3: And if it was a South Sydney home game.
2: Yes,
3: but they were in the visitors' coaching box.
2: Yes, they were. I don't know what that means about the dressing rooms. Any idea?
3: So maybe the Roosters just said, no, too bad.
2: Roosters are in the home one. It's like Penrith. They choose the away dressing room at Western Sydney Stadium too. They just seem more comfortable there. They're in the... Souths were in the away sheds, even though they were the home team. Michael, are you ready for MC's Hammer Time?
4: Let's go.
2: Is this going to be the biggest and best of the year?
4: Nope.
2: Oh. Around the ground then, New South Wales Cup. We've had a victory for Newtown. Warriors stormed home, but Newtown has beaten the Warriors 24-18.

0: So the Jets survive into next week. The Warriors are now out. Newtown will play the loser of the next game between North Sydney and Newcastle at Jubilee. Queensland Cup finals in the first half. In fact, it's now half time. Burley Bears 14, leading Sunshine Coast 4. That would be a big upset if the Bears can win. Fourth against first. And in the AFLW, we've got North Melbourne. Were you, was it you telling me that they want to play some home games in Germany?
1: What are you talking about?
0: I don't know. You were going on about something before. You almost sounded like you knew what you're saying. North Melbourne 88, leading St Kilda 7. And Port Adelaide 8, leading Gold Coast 7. All right, it is time for MC's Hammer Time.
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3: Here's Michael Carayannis with MC's
2: Hammer Time.
0: As always, this is impressive to me, Louis. It's Michael Carayannis, who, despite all the fun we have with him, without doubt the best rugby league writer in the country. He is texting as that intro's going, still searching for news.
5: Well, he wasn't texting. I'll tell you what he was doing. Do you want me to tell you?
0: Well, you said you were going to.
5: Well, he's doing something with his little draft. And he's using a special little app just to help him out with his draft.
1: That's actually not a bad... I was great in the trade in one of my fantasy comps on ChatGPT.
0: Any chance you're concentrating on the show? You've got to go down to the sideline in Auckland soon. Righto, start us off then. You've really inspired me with this segment.
1: Is Io named to play for Penrith tomorrow? What's the word?
0: Well, you said that as if it was just one name.
1: Oh, sorry. I think it's unlikely that he plays.
0: Isaiah,
1: yeah. Yes. Yeah, I think it's unlikely that he does play. Mitch Kenny's a certain starter, but there's some fitness tests still happening at Penrith as we speak. But, yeah, it's my indication that he probably doesn't play tomorrow and they'll give him another week to see.
5: Yeah, I would no way I'd play him tomorrow.
0: Why risk?
5: Why risk? Now, this is the perfect scenario where you need to rest your players coming back from... If you can give them an extra, 7 or 8 days...
0: But that's different.
1: That's not resting.
5: No, that's...
1: Yeah,
5: that's,
1: yeah. That's like managing what's going on.
0: Because by and large, they're otherwise as full strength as they can be.
1: Which is always the case when it comes to finals for Penrith.
0: Yeah, although they've famously rested players.
5: On their last game.
1: But I mean, like... I meant heading into the finals that they're fully fit, which always happens. They have rested players in the past.
0: Yeah, most definitely. Okay.
1: Big news out of Queensland this afternoon, well, Melbourne this afternoon from Peter Bedell, the fact that Cameron Munster is going to test the open market on November 1. So Munster off contract at the end of next year. He's had that discussions with the Storm. There was some interest, at least from Cam's point of view, to exploring PNG. That didn't get off the ground. So come November 1, he's already told the Storm that he's going to go to market.
5: Has that got something to do with, obviously, bellyache saying that it's going to be his last year next year?
1: Well, in a way, yeah. Louis, I think if Craig said, I'm going to be here for 2 years, 3 years, it'd be more difficult for Cam to leave. And there was some element of, well, could Cam leave next year? But he's so fiercely loyal to Craig Bellamy, and knowing that it's most likely, you know, going to be Craig's last year, that he'll stick it out next year, but then see. But he's coming off contract at an interesting time where his form, you know, wasn't as good as it once was. He turns 32 next week. So, you know, he'll be 33. So it's an interesting time for Cam, like in terms of where he's at in his career. He's obviously getting on, hasn't played his best footy. I know he's hampered by injuries at times this year, so it's a big start to the year for him next year.
5: Well, Ben Hunt's 36.
0: Yeah.
1: He is, definitely. Yeah.
0: There's still 1 year to go. Played great the other night, too, didn't he?
5: Played around the skin. So there's probably still some good footy there. You actually enjoy your footy, from the ages of 30 up. So
0: It'll have to depend, though, Louis, on how the body is, right?
5: Yeah, correct. Correct. But I think he'd be interesting. I think he'd be a good buy, and I think if he did go to another club, it might actually give him a different challenge. Sometimes when staying there, same scenery every day.
0: He might be a player that needs.
5: Yeah, correct. So it'd be interesting.
0: All right. And that's it?
1: That's it. Not too bad.
0: Yeah, it's okay.
1: Not the worst.
0: 04, not even close to the worst. Yeah. 0467 920 222 on the text line. That is MC's Hammer Time on this Saturday afternoon. 5 or 6 minutes away from the footy. Warriors and Manly Warringah at Mount Smart Stadium. We got any effects coming through yet, CJ, from Auckland? The crowd building up. Beautiful sunny day. On the text line, g'day team. I didn't realise Luke Lewis was Ulysses S. Grant or some other great philosopher. Well done. All the best, says Siv.
5: Yeah, no worries, Siv. I've got a few more coming for you. Yeah,
0: have you?
1: I
5: don't have no idea.
1: What was that bloke's name again?
5: Siv.
0: No. Ulysses S. Grant. Guys, will Jai walk out with the team if they make the grand final? What a moment that would be from Shaunie Mackay. I've no doubt he'll be part of their grand final preparations and on game day if it comes to that, Sean. All the best to Gibbsy going through chemotherapy. I hope it does its job and he won't need any surgery from Aussie Ron in Auckland Hospital. The surgery I had is Ivor Lewis. Check it out. I'll let Luke Lewis check that one out.
5: What was that one?
0: I-V-O-R Lewis, apparently, is a surgery that Ronnie had. I hope you're doing all right, Ronnie. Plant the tree, wait till it grows, etc. What happened to the seed? Asked David.
5: It's growing.
0: Warning to all at Sharks reunion. Louis is on fire, says Mitch. Imagine if you liked alcohol.
5: Well, to be fair, I'm looking at the WhatsApp messages. It's going to be an interesting night.
0: Oh, dear.
1: Phew. Already indulging.
5: Starting.
0: Hey, Andrew, looking forward to your call today. Will the ABC Radio be covering the upcoming Rugby League World Cup? Asked Morgan from Bateau Bay. I love Bateau Bay. Beautiful spot. Morgan, thank you for your question. I can't officially say yes, but I'm going to unofficially say yes. I'm very confident we'll be there for the World Cup.
1: And so are you. I saw it right during the week, Andrew.
0: What? Huh? Well, if the ABC's there, I'll be there.
1: But you're also...
0: also moonlighting just a little bit for the host broadcaster channel. So.
1: Naughty boy.
0: Well, that's only a handful of games.
1: Good boy.
0: That's not naughty. I did it in full conversation with the ABC.
1: With me, I approved it.
0: And with you, that's right. You did approve it. And are you joining me?
1: Still waiting for a call back.
0: Okay. All good things come to those who wait, and growth for growth's sake is futile. Louis, what is the actual point of growth? How does it benefit existing fans? What is it other than bigger budgets, so bigger salaries for administrators and more teams to bet on? P.S. Nice guest appearance on the other show. Cheers, gents, from Neil.
5: Thanks, Neil.
1: Thanks, Neil.
5: Well, look, I'm backing Peter Volandis and his vision of what he wants to do. So I've got no idea what the vision is, I know, but he obviously wants to grow the competition, wants to change it more into a...
0: You're backing the vision that you don't know.
5: Yeah, but I like Peter Volandis. I like what he's about.
0: He's had a lot of wins.
5: He's got us the biggest TV rights. He's kept our game alive. He's looking at all different ways to continue to grow our game. And I think it's great because we can't just sit there and stay the same.
0: Yeah. Also on the text line... What's Louis's prank level in the boardroom? My advice to you and Giggles is to stay alert. Craig from Foster. Actually, it seems to be pretty tame so far today.
5: Yeah, I've been.
0: I don't wish to poke the bear.
1: That's what you're thinking.
5: No, I've had a fair few things on, so I've just had to calm down a bit. So I can't prank you too much today. I'm in a rush with everything today.
0: Well, just calm down.
5: I'm trying to.
0: Got a game of footy.
5: I know. I can't wait for this. This
0: you'll be sweet. Good. Then you rush off to Shark Park. You've got to hightail it. What time's the presentation you've got with your teammates from 2016?
5: Six o'clock.
0: So you leave here at 5 and be at Shark Park at 6. That should be no problem. What time's the helicopter picking you up?
5: Well, Michael might be able to organise that.
1: I'm driving him.
0: You're here with me, buddy. You're hosting that half hour. All right, we're not far away from players taking the field. Warriors at Manly, Warringah and Lou. And now the Warriors have... really impressed you right throughout the year.
5: Yeah, I love everything about the Warriors. I like the way they've gone about their business this year. I feel like this is the first time I've seen the Warriors really actually have the opportunity to win the competition. But they don't rely on anyone, which is what I love. They play as a team. They do everything well. And they do everything at 100 miles an hour. So that's really good signs there for the Warriors. I think it's a bit of a danger game today. I don't know. It's the game before the semi-finals. It's... you know, you want to get through this game. You want to stay on. You know, you don't want to get injured. You don't want to get suspension. So it could be a little bit of one of those games where the Warriors will look back and go, oh, you know, that's what they're looking at. But hopefully they don't.
0: They do know that they're first or second and they're hosting at this venue.
5: Correct. And I reckon when you go into it, you go, let's just get through this game. It would be nice to get a win, get the minor premiership. But they're also in the back of their heads going, well, we're playing here next week. So
0: is it a bit
5: it's an interesting
0: risky,
5: game.
0: Is it a bit risky to start thinking who you'd rather play next week? Because I'd much rather play the Roosters than the Dolphins.
5: I agree, 100%. Yeah. But they've got to get through this game unscathed, obviously. But I love everything about them, mate. If they can just get it right for this game, I think they're the team to beat.
0: Tom Trbojevic is leading Manly Warringah through the tunnel. He's the fullback and captain. The wingers, Jason Saab and Lehi Hopewadi. Setters, Josh Felity and Ruben Garrick. 5'8", Clayton Faialolo. And the halfback, Jamal Fogarty. Lock, Jake Trbojevic. Second rowers, Ben Trbojevic and Hamoli Olakau'atu. The front rowers, Nathan Brown and Simeon Liapi. The hooker, Brandon Wakeham, and a bench of Jake Simpkin, Corey Waddell, Caleb Navale, under Tony Large, Fletcher Baker and Jackson Sherub, the coach Kieran Foran. What about you, MC? Who do you like today?
1: Yeah, I think the Warriors, I think they're just in such control of the game. I think it'll be

0: to start with, but I think the Warriors will win and win okay.
1: Okay, yeah, I think the Warriors will win, but I think this could be a tight game. Bear in mind the Seagulls have been playing pretty well since Tom Trbojevic did return. So, the Manly Seagulls, who haven't won in Auckland in 9 years. James Fisher-Harris leading out the Warriors, has a fist bump with Mitch Barnett. Fullback Tane Tuipiki. Wingers are Charles Nickel Klukestar and Alfiano Khan Pereira. Centres Adam Pompey with... he's at one of the centre positions, and also the other for the Warriors have completely messed this up. Tuipiki fullback, Nickel Klukestar one wing, Khan Pereira the other, and Pompey and Ali Leotawa in the centres. 5'8", Chanel Harris-Tavita, he's back. So is Tamani Martin, first time in about 5 weeks. The lock, Aaron Clark. Second row is Jacob Laban, and Eddie Iremia Tuava getting a start. Front row is Mitch Barnett and James Fisher-Harris. Hooker Sam Healy with Wade Egan getting a rest, and a bench of Micaiah Tafua, Tanis Dowers-Smith, Dimitri Bayamonga, Morgan Gannon, Jet Cleary and Jai Linane. Coach Andrew Webster. Referee is Jared Sutton. Drew Ultram and John Stone, the touch judges. Grant Atkins in the bunker. So we're about to get underway. Saturday rugby league action. The final round of the season. There'll be two NRL finals games this time next week. And yeah, we don't know yet where, when, who, what times they'll be. Hopefully we'll have all of that before we go off air tomorrow night. We'll cover it in detail on NRL Monday between 6:30 and 7:30. There's the kickoff. You in on Monday, Mike?
0: Oh, yeah.
1: I look forward to that very much. Here's the kickoff. Goes down deep to the southern end. Taken by the Seagulls on the goal line. And they bring it back 12 metres out from their own line. So Manly gets first touch of the footy into dummy half. Goes Brandon Wakeham. He sends it short side right to Jason Saab. He's wrapped up there by Adam Pompey, Fisher-Harris and Harris-Tavita. Plays the ball to Wakeham. Sends it open side left to Olakau'atu. Forced across field. Dumped to the ground by Barnett and Clark. Right on the Manly 20-metre line. Played to Wakeham. Centre field left it goes to Jake Trbojevic. Wrapped up by Laban. Fisher-Harris involved and also Healy. Has certainly started these first few tackles, the Warriors, like they're not taking it lightly. Now Ben Trbojevic is dumped to the ground by Martin and Barnett. 31 out from the Seagulls' goal line. Played on the last Wakeham. Sends it right to Fogarty. From his own 30, drills a kick down to the north than end of the ground, where it's caught by Khan Pereira on the Warriors 20. Returns it over the 30. Nathan Brown, good one-on-one tackle in midfield. 31 metres out from the Warriors line. The ball played. It comes right to Nickel Klukestar. Great tackle head-on by Ben Trbojevic. Finished off by Felity. 15 short of halfway. Now comes short side right to Jacob Laban. He's taken by Brown, Jake Trbojevic and Wakeham. Played 7 short of halfway. Does so to Healy. Centre field left to Mitch Barnett. Runs into the defence and he's taken there by Olakau'atu and Laiapi as well. They go left to Clark, away to Fisher-Harris. Backs his way over the 40. Finally taken by Fogarty and Wakeham. 37 out from the Manly line. And Fogarty was in the road in the play the ball. And Fisher-Harris earns the first penalty of the afternoon. 37 out from the Manly Warringah line. A minute 45 gone. Luke Lewis, a scoreless start.
2: Well, that's one thing you don't want to give the Warriors is an extra couple opportunities on your try line. But nice fight there from Fisher-Harris. And, yeah, Jamal just gets his hand on the ball and sort of swipes at it. But really good opportunity here for the Warriors. Only their second set into this first half.
1: So now it is the Warriors with a tap. They go over the 30-metre line. Oh, Fisher-Harris dumped. Great tackle coming there from Jake Trbojevic. It's played now to Healy. Goes right to Barnett. Up the middle he goes. Put to the ground there by Wakeham, Brown and Ben Trbojevic. 23 out from the Manly Warringah goal line and right in centre field. Clark sends it left to Tamani Martin. He linked up with support. They're only about 10 metres out from the goal line. The Warriors, Iremia Tuava was tackled, played the Healy. 3 tackles left. It comes right, Clark to Martin. Dummies, but Ben Trbojevic a ball and all tackle. And it's a set restart coming up here for the Warriors as well. They look ominous, played the Healy. He sends the ball to the right edge. Clark takes the tackle of both Tom and Ben Trbojevic. And he'll play it now. 4 out from the goal line to Healy. Sends it left centre field to Barnett. Caught almost in line with the right upright, about 2 metres out. Now Healy looked right but goes open side left. Martin turns it into Iremia. Tuava dropped it in the tackle of Jake Trbojevic. And one other defender coming in there as well. So a lost ball from Eddie Iremia to Arba. First error of the game from the Warriors. It'll be a Manly Warringah scrum feed. 10 out from their own line. No score after 3 minutes, Michael Carriana.
0: Yeah, it was Nathan Brown over the top there. Nice low tackle for him. Jake Trbojevic with Brown over the top just to force the ball through.

0: Perry, but really good defensive set from Manly. They've come out with lots of intent. The discipline's just a little bit off, which put them under pressure, but defensively, their intent's on show.
1: So here's the scrum to be fed for Manly Warringah. As it comes, centre field left, Saab. He's forced across field and backwards, but he got a one-hander away to Reuben Garrick. This is his last game for Manly Warringah, Garrick, and he's tackled 21 out from

0: So a get out of jail free card for the Seagulls, and Fogarty finds touch about 8 short of halfway.
1: Yeah, he sneakily pushes his ball out, I think, Fisher Harris, and he knows it, but he tries to sort of make it look like he didn't pull that ball out. But yeah, nice Hollywood there from James Fisher Harris. But that's what they need, Manly. They need a couple of opportunities just to get out of their own end because they're threatening at this part of the field.
0: Ben Trbojevic caught 4 metres in Warriors territory, plays it. Failolo goes right. Fogarty to Brown to Tom Trbojevic. He's wrapped up by Iremia Tulava and also coming in Cam Pereira. 4 metres in Warriors territory. Fogarty hands it off on the inside. Simeon Laiapi tackled. 10 metres in Warriors half by Fisher Harris. Played to Wakeham. Goes right to Brown, away to Olakuwatu. Great play. Past Tom Trbojevic to Garrick down the eastern touchline. Beats Healy, he's going to score. There's no one in the in-goal area for the Warriors. And Reuben Garrick puts it down next to the post. 5 minutes gone. First points go to Manly Warringah. Wonderful try by the Seagulls. Finished off by Reuben Garrick. 4-0, the Seagulls lead the Warriors.
1: Well, what about the toe that Reuben Garrick shows here? Absolutely flying down that sideline. But again, this is what they like to do, the Manly Seagulls. They love to play from about that 30, 40 metre out. They do struggle a little bit getting out their own end. But when they get these opportunities, they make pay. And it was really nice work here by Olakuwatu when he gets the ball. Just a nice little touch to find Tom Trbojevic. And then it's a foot race. Had two very quick men on his outside. And then Reuben Garrick, as easy as you like, down the sideline and gets Manly on the board nice and early.
2: Chinua Harris-Davita is a really good defender, but just rushed out of the line there and put that left defensive edge of the Warriors under pressure, and they just couldn't adjust to their number six, just rushing out of the line. And Pomoli Olakuwatu sums up the position beautifully. 99 tries now for Reuben Garrick in his final game for the Seagulls.
0: And this year, his 10th. So 4-0, Manly Warringah leading the Warriors. 6 minutes gone in Auckland, and Jamal Fogarty, who basically sacked himself as goal kicker last week, he's 13 metres out, 20 metres in from the western touchline to put the Seagulls up by 6. 72% on the year, it's low. And this one is not low. It's right between the posts. Good kick from Fogarty. Great start, Manly Warringah to lead the Warriors 6-0. You're with Luke Lewis, Michael Carrianos. I'm Andrew Moore. NRL Saturday here on ABC Sport. Around the grounds, New South Wales Cup. And in a major preliminary semi-final, North Sydney and Newcastle, no score at Jubilee. Elimination final, and Newtown defeated the Warriors 24-18. Queensland Cup, Sunshine Coast fighting back, first against fourth. Burleigh Bears still leading, but now 14-10 to Burleigh. And that's into the second half. AFLW full-time, North Melbourne defeated St Kilda 99-7. And currently second quarter, Port Adelaide leading Gold Coast 9-8. From the kickoff, the Seagulls have it. The southern end of the ground, 13 out from their own line. Asab's tackled there by Iremia Tuava. Comes left to Jake Trbojevic, and that's how the whole movement for Manly started, with Iremia Tuava dropping the ball with the Warriors on the attack. Laiapi now, he's caught by Laban. And also in there is Iremia Tuava. Manly on the next play, go over the 30. Brown, left to right, Fogarty to Tom Trbojevic. Pass bent for Reuben Garrick, goes astray. He goes back for it, all the way back now to the Manly Warringah 20-metre line. He sends the pass away to his left. They keep it going. Wakeham sent it on the inside to Laiapi, and he's going to be tackled, flung to the ground. 28 out from his own line, 4 plays into the set. Played to Wakeham, goes left to Brown. Nathan Brown over halfway, caught there by Barnett and Healy. Played on the last, 14 short of halfway. Wakeham to the right. Fogarty from inside the 40. Drills a kick down to the northeast corner. Torpeke's back there with a catch. 8 metres out from his own line. Heads over the 10 towards the 20. And he's nailed by the chase of Olakuwatu and Laiapi. About 21 out from the Warriors' line. Manly Warringah 6, Warriors 0. 7 minutes 30 gone in the first half. Next, the 5:30 game is North Queensland against Canberra. And at 7:35 tonight, Cronulla Sutherland hosting Melbourne. Here's a wayward ball by the Warriors, and it went straight through hands and over the western touchline. So it's a dodgy old start here from the Warriors. 8 minutes gone. It's 6-0 in favour of Manly, and this will be a play the ball for the Seagulls. About 24 out from the Warriors' line.
1: Yeah, they look a little bit nervous, the Warriors, at the moment, which is it was expected from me, to be fair. But look, Manly are doing a really good job. They're playing worry-free football, and it's that right edge is causing a lot of damage.
0: So from the scrum win, the Seagulls have it. 25 out from their own line. One-on-one steal by Chanel Harris-Davita, and he ripped it away from Simeon Laiapi. Great job by Harris-Davita, and the Warriors have it back. On the next play, it comes to the right edge. Pompey's caught 32 out from his own goal line. Plays the ball now to Healy. He sends it away right to Leah Tower. Runs in.

0: there to Faalolo, Felidi and Liafi, about nine short of halfway. Played to Healy. Dummies goes himself. Reaches the halfway paint where he's caught ball and all by Josh Felidi. 18 in from the western touchline. Played. And it comes left now to Barnett. Powers his way into Felidi, Liafi and also Wakeham. 9 metres in Manly's half. Last play, Warriors. Healy. Centre field left to Tomati Martin. He puts up the kick to the southeast corner. Saab's under it. He catches it. 10 out from his own line. Knocked to the deck. 12 out from his own line. 9 gone MC. 6-0 in favour of the Seagulls.
1: Yeah, that's a better kick chase there from the Warriors. They just got to stay disciplined because every time, a couple of times in this opening 10 minutes, they've really struggled when they've had Manly on the back foot. So they've got to try and ensure that they just keep the pressure up defensively this set.
0: Here's Hopewadi, taken by Martin. 15 short of halfway play. It comes right to Nathan Brown. He's caught 5 metres short of the halfway line by Iramaya Tuava and Healy. Now Wakeham goes right to Fogarty. Turns it into Garrick. And the Manly try score a dump it. He threw an overhead pass to Brown. Keeps it alive to Faalolo. Across field he goes. And he's wrapped up by Tamati Martin and Ali Lear Tower. 3 short of halfway. Played on the last. He comes right. Fogarty puts up an old midfield roost. Who wants it? Nobody. The ball, though, bounces down for the Warriors as Tuapiki sends the pass left to Cam Pereira. Look out. He accelerates. Saab nails him, though. Gets up to go again, Alfiano, and he played 30 out from his own line. Does so to Harris Tavita. Goes right to Tuapiki. Steps into Brown and Jake Drobojevic. Caught mid-quarter halfway Warriors territory. 10 minutes gone. Manly Warringah 6, Warriors 0 on NRL Saturday. Here's Nickel Klukestar up the middle into Ben Drobojevic and Brandon Wakeham. Stood in the tackle, a metre short of halfway. Sloppy play the ball. Comes right to Barnett. Jake Drobojevic in his road with Faalolo about 10 metres in Manly's half. Healy comes left this time. Up the middle, Clark. Taken 31 out from the goal line. He didn't play that correctly, did he? Well, it's because he got a shove, according to referee Jared Sutton. And a penalty goes to the Warriors on the last tackle. So the penalty count early. 2-1 to the Warriors. 10 minutes 40 gone. 6-0 Seagulls lead Luke Lewis.
2: I really enjoy watching Aaron Clark play. Every time he carries the ball, he's got really good leg speed, but he always creates quick play the balls for his side. He gets a bit of a shove there and gets a penalty for his side as well, but he's just so damaging at the moment this year.
0: Tap taken 30 metres out.
2: Love watching, mate.
0: I'm still in the glow of planting seeds and trees and watching them grow.
2: Impatient.
0: All that stuff you came up with before.
2: What did I say?
0: Here's Mitch Barnett. That's as best as I can recall it. Nathan Brown with the tackle. 18 out from the goal line. Played to Healy. Goes left. Aaron Clark. Dummies. And he's taken now by Jake Trebojevic. 9 out from the goal line. Warriors on the attack. Sam Healy goes left. Martin got a great pass away. Iramaya Tuava. Brilliant ball on to Cam Pereira. And he, in fact, it's Adam Pompey who gets the ball. And Adam Pompey is over to score the try. We've seen that more than once. That is brilliant offloading skills from Eddie Iramaya Tuava. And it was on display there to Adam Pompey. He's over for his 5th try of the year. Warriors hit back. Manu Ringa 6. Warriors 4. Kick to come. Brilliant offload from Eddie Iramaya Tuava.
2: Yeah, Iramaya Tuava, you said he runs a beautiful line. Just big, he's strong, and he just holds that ball up nicely. But you've got to give Pompey a massive wrap. What about the hands? He just picks it up down around his ankles and goes over as you like. Throws a little bit of a dummy and gets a little bit more of a good field position there for the kicker, but outstanding work and great bounce back there from the Warriors.
1: Yeah, he's had an indifferent year, Adam Pompey, in and out of first grade for the first time in a while. Actually been told by the Warriors that he's free to leave and negotiate with rival clubs off contract at the end of next season, but I don't expect him to be at the Warriors next year.
0: But he has scored his 5th try of the season, 38. All up for the Warriors. 12 minutes 30 gone. Manly Warringah 6, Warriors 4. Now James Fisher-Harris has his team in a big huddle. And now the kick will come. Tane Tuapiki has been in terrific form in terms of his goal kicking. 21 out of 23 on the year. He's lining this shot up. The spirit fingers are on display in the crowd at Mount Smart Stadium. He's 9 in from touch and 21 metres out. Tane Tuapiki with the right boot. He strikes it, heading towards the post. No, he's missed it after all that build-up. Missed it to the near side. So it is Manly Warringah 6, Warriors 4. 13 minutes gone in Auckland now around the grounds. And we've got New South Wales Cup. No score yet between North Sydney and Newcastle in that major semi-final. Queensland Cup still Burleigh Bears 14, leading Sunshine Coast 10 in the second half. And we'll keep you up to date as well with the Shoot Shield, Eastern Warringah, in that grand final at Leichhardt Oval, which is just getting underway. And also AFL finals action just getting underway, the qualifying final between the Sydney Swans and Brisbane Lions at the SCG. So here's the restart. I know, Michael, that you want to be watching it, but just focus on the league for now. From the kickoff, it comes away with the Waz. They've got it 12 metres out from their own line as Fisher-Harris plays at the Healy. Comes centre field right to Barnett. Charges there into Failolo, Felody and Ben Trebojevic. Caught 23 out from his own line. Healy, flat pass goes right to Laban. Laban steps past 1-2. Bounced away from Brown. Jacob Laban, what a year he's had, the back rower. Finally tackled 5 short of halfway. Plays at the Healy. He takes off himself from dummy half. Caught by Olakuatu and Brown. 5 metres in Manly territory. 2 tackles left. Played to Tuapiki. Sends it left to Clark. Up the middle he goes into Laafi, Brown and Jake Trebojevic. 30 out from the Seagulls line. Healy on the last. Goes right to running Martin. Cut out ball. Now finds at Liatau. Back on the inside Laban. The ball on the ground went forward. It's put on the toe by Tamati Martin, who celebrates a try, but he didn't see the forward pass ruling. It was a forward pass. And watching it live, I think Jared Sutton got that 100% right. There'll be a changeover to Manly. 10 out from their own line. Now the crowd just realising. Seagulls 6, Warriors 4 in Auckland.
2: Well, his last play, but his nice option there. Beautiful ball there from Tamari Martin. But it's just Laban. He gets caught from behind. And it bounces to the green of water. It's nearly line ball. But I'm going to back the referee there in Gerard Sutton. He got it right. But he was in a good position. But nice football there from the Warriors.
0: So now it is the Manly side under a lot of pressure with this set. 12 out from their own line as a big tackle by Nickel Klukestar on Felody. Now it's played and it comes right to Ben Trebojevic, wrapped up by Barnett and Nickel Klukestar. 6-4, Manly leads the Warriors. As now the Seagulls in centre field. They have it 23 metres out from their own goal line. It's played to Wakeham, goes left to Brown, up over the 30 into Laban and Fisher-Harris. 32 out from their goal line, last play. Dummy half, Wakeham goes left. It's Clayton Failolo with the kick off his left boot. Bounces over the 20, scooped up beautifully by Tane Tuapiki. He's over the 20 to the 30, accelerates through Fogarty, but now he's going to be put to the ground on the field for Manly. Caleb Navale, the Fijian international with the tackle, and Jake Trebojevic. Now it's Kamperere, beat Olakuatu, caught by Brown, 10 short of halfway, played now to Harris Tabita. Works it left to Iramaya Tuava, caught by Olakuatu and Garrick. 4 short of halfway, Warriors and Manly. The Seagulls leading by 6 points to 4 after 15 minutes and 30 seconds. Now it's Liatau in centre field. Taken 8 metres inside Manly territory. Healy goes left to Barnett. And a flinging tackle there by Olakuatu and Barnett. But then he wouldn't let him go. Set restart for the Warriors. That was coming up to the last play as well. Here's Aaron Clark. Backs his way into Ben Trebojevic and Nathan Brown. 25 out from the Manly line. Centre field, southern end. Play now Healy. He sent it left to Tamati Martin, who's caught by Ben Trebojevic and Caleb Navale. 18 out from the goal line. Healy goes right to Fisher-Harris, charges up the middle into 2 Trebojeviches, both Ben and Tom, and caught 10 out from the goal line. Tried to milk a penalty there, did James Fisher-Harris. Now he's arguing the toss, and a bit of a push and shove between James Fisher-Harris and Tom Trebojevic. Now Ben gives James a bit of a shove. Risky business. Comes to the left, Clark turns it into Barnett. Barnett stands but can't deliver. Taken by Jake Trebojevic and Navale. 9 out from the line. Now Healy goes left to Martin. Away to Harris. Tabita intercepts. No one will catch Jason Saab. He's flying over halfway. Here comes Tuapiki. Oh, he did. That is unbelievable. What a chase, Tane Tuapiki. I told you he might get him. Now Manly. They spread it to the left where they've got numbers. 20 metres out. Felody got a pass away. It ends up with Lehigh Opawa. Outsprints him and gets over to score the try. A play later than what I anticipated. Who knew Tane Tuapiki could gobble up Jason Saab. Try to Lehigh Opawati and Manly Warringah extends. Manly 10, Warriors 4, 17 minutes gone. Luke Lewis.
2: Well, that's one man you don't want to throw an intercept to is Jason Saab, but Tane Tuapiki was sent back a little bit, so gets a bit of an angle on him, gets a little bit of a head start. It's a big play to come across and make that one-on-one tackle. It was beautiful, but smart work here from Manly. They knew they had to get the ball to the other side. Some good skills, some nice balls out wide as well, and then it becomes a two-on-one, and then you've got

0: Lehi Hopewadi unmarked over there on the sideline, that left edge, and he goes over. But brilliant work. Great scramble, really, from the Warriors just to have players in the frame to try and sort of stop the Manly side. But just beautiful skill there from Manly.
1: Well, they just didn't look panicked there, the Seagulls, at the end when they knew they had numbers on that far side. Josh Felity, Jerry Wallace, a nice bit of time in there just to ensure that they didn't wreck that opportunity.
2: The look of glee on both of your faces after I'd said no one will catch Sarvin.
0: It was hilarious.
2: You both are like, you're so happy. I can't believe it. I just had visions of Sarv going down the Western touchline at the Robina when we were there.
0: To be fair, though,
2: the fastest player alive.
0: Yeah, I didn't reckon. No one was going to catch him, but Tane Tuipeke was back about 20 metres behind the line because he had just come from the play before and they shifted the left edge. So he was having a little bit of a break and then he had an opportunity and he had the angle on him as well. But I think it was in a straight line. It was see you later.
2: So 10-4 Manly. Fogarty 23 metres out, 6 metres in from touch. We'll update scores around the grounds after the kick. And Jamal Fogarty so far, 1 from 1. 10-4 Seagulls, 21 minutes 40 left in the half. Fogarty from out wide strikes it, likes it, kicks the goal. That was a great kick from Jamal. He's 2 out of 2. Manuringa 12, leading the Warriors 4. Now around the grounds, there's heaps happening. NRLW, the unbeaten Sydney Roosters have scored 2 quick tries to lead North Queensland, 10-0 in Townsville. New South Wales Cup finals action. Second place North, third place Newcastle. It's 4-4 in the first half. The Shoot Shield Rugby Union Grand Final underway at Leichhardt. No score yet between Easts and Warringa. Full-time in the second grade Grand Final, Sydney Uni defeated Randwick 47-33. AFL qualifying final, the Swans have kicked the first goal and they lead the Brisbane Lions by 9-0 so far in the first quarter. So from the restart, the Navale, the replacement forward for Manly, has a play and it comes left to Felity. Runs into the defence there of Clark. 18 out from his own line with Manly up 12-4. It comes right now to Ben Trbojevic. Popped it out the back to Wakeham. Links up with Brown. Then away to Fogarty. Left to right, they continue. Tom Trbojevic to Garrick. A one-hander wraparound ball to Olakuatu. Back to Turbo. He's over the 40. Here comes Cambarera. Throws the ball away that's forward to Jason Saab. I was about to say no one's going to catch him. But it was a forward pass, so I don't have to embarrass myself again. 19 minutes gone. Manuringa 12, Warriors 4. That ball did go forward from Tom Trbojevic.
0: I love this type of football from the Manly side. It's, again, worry-free, offload. They're willing to chance their arm. They've got nothing to lose. And they come up some really nice, they get beautiful break. Everyone was in the right place. He just couldn't get that last pass right as he was getting pulled down from behind there, Tom Trbojevic. But that was Saab, see you later, under the stick. So they got lucky there, the Warriors.
2: Great crowd again in Auckland. Every single home game this year has been sold out as the Warriors win the scrum. And it comes right to Chance Nickel-Klukstar. Scored 5 short of halfway by Felity and Ben and Jake Trbojevic. Played the Healy midfield. Oh, Jacob Laban slipped into a heavy head-on tackle from Nathan Brown. To his feet on halfway, played the Healy. Brown did really well there not to go high. It wouldn't have been his fault, but he did very well to stay low enough. Clark, 5 metres in Manly territory, plays it to Healy, goes left to Barnett, turns his back on the defence of Navale, Wakeham and Jake Trbojevic, and plays it 36 out from the goal line. Healy found the markers offside. He did really well there, Sam Healy. Set restart now for the Warriors. Ball's played 29 out from the Manly goal line. Comes to the right side, Fisher-Harris, taken by Navale, Jake Trbojevic and Brown. 22 out from the line. Played to Healy, goes left to Martin. Short little ball away here by Tuava. He was shoved to the ground basically by Tom Trbojevic, finished off by Jake. 10 out from the line, Healy goes right. Harris to beat to Martin, then away to Laban. Laban off the ground! What a brilliant pass to Tane Tuipeke. So on the left edge, we saw Eddie Jeremiah Tuava with a try. Setting pass, and now it's the other back rower on the right side, Jacob Laban, finished off by Tane Tuipeke. Manly Ringer 12, Warriors 8, 21 minutes gone in Auckland, Luke Lewis.
0: Yeah, doesn't Tamari Martin do really well here? He goes over to the left side, he plays short to his back rower, sets up a really nice play, quick play the ball, goes straight back to the right side and links up with his back rower again. Really nice work here by the Warriors, and Laban, he's been outstanding, runs into a really nice hole. But I tell you what, he throws a pass, Tom Trbojevic goes for the intercept, But Tane Tuipeke just puts himself in a beautiful position and just gets the ball absolutely flying. It was like a little bit of a

0: basketball pass. It just ends up being perfect there for Tane. And he goes over, and they're back in the game again, the Warriors.
1: It just shows how costly that forward pass was a couple of moments ago from Tom Trbojevic, because Jason Saab would have scored. They would have got the ball back, the Seagulls, and then been in control of this game now as it stands. And just that defensively, they're giving away far too many set restarts, and the Warriors are just capitalising on it.
2: So now Tane Tuipeke will attempt to convert his own try. Tell you what, it's been fun to watch, hasn't it, the opening quarter of the game.
0: There's a lot doing, which is good. And again, I like the way that Manly are playing, because they're really sort of testing the Warriors' defence. They're not just trying to go and build for the win. They're trying to play every play for points, which I love.
2: And we've seen from the Warriors two pretty special plays to get their tries in
0: there. Yeah, absolutely.
2: 12-8 Manly Warringah, Tane Tuipeke, 21 out, 9 in from touch. On the western side of Mount Smart Stadium. Missed with his first shot. I think it was only his third miss of the year. Looking to make up for that right now to get them to within two. Here comes Tuipeke with his right boot. He strikes it, likes it, kicks the goal. Tuipeke, one out of two. And it's a two-point game. Manly Warringah 12, Warriors 10. 17 minutes 44 left in the first half. So around the grounds, NRLW, another try to the Roosters. They lead North Queensland 14-0. New South Wales Cup kick converted, or try converted, by Newcastle to lead North Sydney 6-4. In the Queensland Cup, Sunshine Coast from 12-0 down now leads Burley 20 points to 14. In the Shoot Shield Club Rugby Grand Final at Leichhardt, first try to Warringah, Gibbsy's old team. Warringah 5 leading Easts 0. AFL qualifying final of the SCG. Swans now leading 9-2 over the Brisbane Lions. And I've got a text here from Clara Carianis. Please tell Michael I'm taping the AFLW, but at halftime Port Adelaide leads Gold Coast 10-8. Thank you, Clara.
1: We don't want any small spoilers, Andrew, for the rest of the show, please.
3: 20 out from the Warriors line. Play two, it comes right to Jacob Laban. It's not bad for you.
1: Yeah, gotcha there.
3: Laban, well, we wouldn't get too carried away. 29 out from the Warriors line. Comes left Healy. He's taken now by Navale and Jake Trbojevic. 15 short of halfway. Dummy half to a piggy. Goes oh. Well, Clark. Was that high from Navale? Gets up to go again. Aaron Clark, it's play on. He's up over halfway. Got past Olakau'atu. Runs over the top of Clayton Faiolo'olo'o. And now it's a delayed penalty going to the Warriors. As players come in from push and shove. And Hamoli Olakau'atu is half grimace, half smiling at the Warriors. But the penalty has gone to the Wats. And it was Aaron Clark. Damaging run. Straight through Faiolo'olo'o.
4: Let's go, boys. Let's go.
2: He is a player, isn't he, Aaron Clark?
0: He's on fire. But it was the play before, wasn't it, this one, where the penalty was. It was the one where he went down and then got back up and run. He got a little bit of a clip around the chin.
4: Yeah,
0: but penalty sufficient.
2: So now the Warriors go on the attack as they find touch 40 metres out from the Manly Warringah goal line. 12-10 in favour of Manly Warringah. NRL Saturday with Luke Lewis, Michael Carianis. I'm Andrew Moore. And from the tap, Fisher-Harris taken 38 metres out from the goal line. Ball played to Healy. Goes right to Barnett. Runs into Wakeham, Ben Trbojevic and Nathan Brown. 32 out from the Seagulls line. Healy, short ball left to Clark. Lovely ball, Fisher-Harris. One-hander back to Tamati Martin, who slipped as he got the footy. And he scored 18 out from the goal line by Wakeham. Played to Healy. Centre field right from Clark. Out the back it goes. Quick hands to Tuipeke, but he's mauled to the ground by Josh Felity. 20 out from the Manly goal line. Two tackles left for the Warriors. Healy, flat pass left to Fisher-Harris. Spins taken by Navale. About 14 out from the Seagulls line on the last. Healy goes right to Martin. Runs at the defensive line. Put in a stab kick. Tom Trbojevic has to ground it in goal, just short of the dead ball line. And that's, he's showing other fullbacks exactly what to do. Didn't muck around with trying to tippy-tap it here and there. Just doink, tapped it. Line drop out Manly, who lead 12-10 over the Warriors, Michael Carianis.
1: Yeah, that's my pet hate too, Andrew. Look how easy it is. Takes the risk out of it. Just plant the footy down and it'll be fine.
2: Plant the footy what? Line drop out by Faiolo'olo'o. Goes to the 20. It's a little bit too deep. And it's a leaping catch. The Warriors have it 22 metres out from their own line through Chanel Harris to Vita. Plays the ball to Pompey. He sends the ball right. They get to within 15 of the goal line, the Warriors, as Iremia Tuava plays it to Healy. Goes right, Clark to Barnett. Runs into Faiolo'olo'o and also Ben Trbojevic. Felled 8 out from the Manly goal line. 14 minutes 30 left in the half. Warriors lead 12-10. Healy, dummies from dummy half. And he's caught a metre out by Tom Trbojevic and Ben Trbojevic. Uh-oh, he's holding his right ankle.

0: He plays it with his left to Clark. Goes right to Martin. Turns it into a Peaky. Straight through a gap between Nathan Brown and Ben Trbojevic to score very, very easily. The multi-talented fullback from the Warriors who gets his second. Tane Tuipeke is over and the Warriors are as well. They've hit the lead. 14 minutes left in the half. Warriors 14, Manly Rinka 12. Louis, what happened to the Manly defence then? That looked oh so easy.
1: It looked way too easy. I don't know what was doing there, but he literally just come off his right foot and there's a whole massive that you could just run straight into, but it's just so simple. Double little cross play and then he just burns Nathan Brown and gets on the inside there and burns Tom Trbojevic as well. No, was it Tom or was it Jake or Ben? I can't remember which one it was. It was three of them there, but mate, he absolutely bamboozled him. So really nice work there from the Warriors, but Tane Tuipeke, isn't he playing some good footy?
2: Yeah, it's high quality football at the moment from both sides. It's just the Warriors just look really dangerous. Every time they've got the footy, they just look like they can score some points. So defensively, both sides have been a little bit loose. Too many set restarts conceded from the Seagulls, but yeah, this is a high quality game.
1: You know what I like about the Warriors is their ball movement through their forwards. You know, Mitch Barnett, Aaron Clark, and even James Fisher-Harris, just the little tip-ons with their teammate running up next to them. It puts the defensive side in two minds. They just don't know, do they make the tackle, do they hold out, what do they commit to? And that's what's creating all the space. It's great to watch.
0: So Tuipeke, two tries and one goal from two attempts so far, his afternoon's work. And the two tries coming in a five-minute span. 14-12 Warriors, 13 minutes left in the half. There's Tuipeke right in front to put his team up by four. He moves in now, Tane Tuipeke, and makes no mistake. It's the Warriors 16, Manly Warringah 12. Tuipeke 2 from 3. So a 12-point haul for him so far. Warriors 16, Manly Warringah 12. NRLW, Roosters 16, leading North Queensland nil in the first half. New South Wales Cup, and in a major semi-final, Newcastle 6, leading North Sydney 4.
1: Oh, he's gone.
2: That's for the hit drop on Sam Healy. We saw Sam Healy getting slow to his feet. So I think that's what that penalty's for.
0: So it's Ben Trbojevic who's been marched for 10 minutes.
1: Yeah, here it is here. He's dropping on him. He sits right down. That
0: looks a hip drop.
1: Yeah, it looks like a proper hip drop there. So well picked up. I didn't see it in live, but I just seen Sam jump up and grab his ankle.
2: Exactly.
0: So, Ben Trbojevic in the bin. 16-12 to the Warriors, and they're 13-12 for 10 minutes. Is from the kickoff. It comes left to right. Harris Tevita got the pass away, and the tackle made here on Tanner Stowers-Smith. 19 out from the Warriors' line. Now it's Clark again in the middle of the field. Great effort finally hauled in by Corey Waddell, who's out there now for Manly Warringah. Played to Healy, takes off from dummy half, caught 9 metres short of halfway by Palalor. Plays it to Clark, goes right, terrible pass. Good hands by Fisher-Harris, who said, you know what, Aaron, that was such a bad pass, you can have it straight back. Bit of hot potato, and Clark caught it 5 short of halfway, and then turned around to James Fisher-Harris and said, sorry, scary eyes. Now the Warriors on halfway. Played on the last Healy. Goes left to Chanel Harris-Tavita with a left foot kick. He plonks downfield. Tom Trbojevic with the catch. Four out from his own line. Returns it into Iremia Tuava and also Pompey. So it's now Manly Warringah with the footy. Is coming onto the field for them is hooker Jake Simpkin. Seagulls on their own 20, trailing 16-12, and down to 12 men with Ben Trbojevic in the bin. Lehigh Hopewadi in centre field, runs it to Stowers-Smith, and he'll play the ball, does so. About 27 out from his own line to Simpkin, goes left to Waddell, up over the 30 into Healy and Laban, caught 34 out from his own line. Simpkin sends the ball right side. Wakeham to Fogarty. Tom Trbojevic, quick hands to Garrick. He juggled it and is caught well, about 13 short of halfway by Cam Pereira. Now in the last, short side right, Tom Trbojevic. Uh-oh. He's not only kicked that out in the full, he's kicked it into the crowd. Not one of Turbo's best. 11 minutes to go in the half. Warriors 16, Manly Rinka 12. Michael, it'll be a change over here for the Warriors.
2: Yeah, I was concerned by his reaction too, but it was more out of frustration because he just pulled up lame because of just how bad he kicked it. But yeah, I thought, whenever you see Tom Trbojevic just pull up like that, you fear the worst in terms of his history of hamstring injuries. But yeah, it was just frustration after an errant kick.
0: So now the Warriors, with the play of the ball, take it 8 metres in Manly Rinka territory. In defence there, Simpkin. Played to Harris Tevita, goes right to Fisher-Harris. He's caught centre field, 10 metres in Manly territory. Played to to Apiki. Comes down from Martin on the inside to Laban. Knocked to the ground by Simpkin and Wakeham. About 31 out from the Manly goal line. Now played. They go to the left. Away through hands. Clark onto Martin. He gets it away to Harris DeVita. Dummies takes on Fogarty and Tom Drobojevic. Beat Fogarty. Fogarty might be hurt. And now finished off by Tom Drobojevic. Fogarty down. 8 metres out from the goal line. Healy goes right to Tamati Martin. Away to Clark to Fisher Harris. He's taken one-on-one by Clayton Falalua. Four out from the goal line. He plays it. It comes to the right. Tamati Martin digs into his bag of Sam Walker tricks with a moon ball to Sean's Nickel Klukestar, who's over to score in the corner. Try to the Warriors. What a pass from Tamati Martin to Sean's Nickel Klukestar. He gets the try. 9 minutes 40 to go in the half, and all of a sudden, it's the Warriors 20, Manly Warringah 12, Luke Lewis.
1: Yeah, they're so good to watch, the Warriors. Seriously, and Tamati Martin, he's been outstanding this afternoon. The way that he's decision-making with the ball in hand. He knows when to play short. He's really animated when he goes in the line. He's picking up his back rows. He's got the defensive in two minds, and he sees an opportunity here. Just puts the ball right on the spot. Beautiful spiral pass. Hits Sean's on the chest, and he goes over as easy as you like. Just champagne rugby league here from the Warriors. Aaron Clark as well. The ball playing skill from him, his carries through the middle of the field, and their forward just doing everything right at the moment. Geez, they're good to watch.
2: They're just so confident, aren't they, Louis? That Tamati Martin pass, you don't throw that unless you're full of confidence. It was a beautiful, well-timed ball, and you know it's good signs for the Warriors, given the fact that he's missed a couple of weeks through injury. Tamari, he's come back into the side, and yeah, beautiful pass allowing that try.
0: You know what the Warriors remind me of, Louis? It's like watching Andrew Webster has planted seeds into the ground and the tree starting to grow.
1: Bloom, correct. It's taken a bit of time. And see, we had to be patient. See, all good things come to those who wait.
0: 8 minutes 30 to come in the first half. It's 20. Manly Warringah 12. To Apiki with a shot from the touchline. Two out of three so far today. We'll whip around the grounds with the score updates after the kick. But they've scored, the Warriors, three tries now in 10 minutes to wrestle control of the game, and knowing that Ben Trbojevic is in the sin bin at the moment. Here's Tuipeke, 23 out, right on the touchline. That's a shocker, right across the face. No goal. He's two from four, the little fullback. 8 minutes 21 to go in the half. It is 20-12. Warriors lead Manly Warringah. NRLW, what about this? The unbeaten Roosters now leading North Queensland in the first half, 26-0. New South Wales Cup finals game, third place Newcastle leading second place North Sydney. The Knights up 6-4. Shoot Shield Rugby Grand Final at Leichhardt. The Beasties have scored. Easts now lead Warringah 7-5. In the AFL, the Sydney Swans are thrashing the Brisbane Lions at the SCG, 39-8 in the first quarter. And in the Queensland Cup, the Sunshine Coast Falcons have earned a week off the minor premiers, where they come from behind 20-14 win over the fourth place Burleigh Bears. Burleigh do get another opportunity next week. Warriors fling it from left to right. As across it comes now to Leah Tower. Caught 32 out from his own goal line. Ridden into the deck there by Hopewadi. Plays it. They work it left to Jacob Laban. Into Waddell he goes. Navale over the top with Simpkin. 8 short of halfway. It's played now to Tafua on the field. They go to the left by Monger. Away to Tamati. Martin tried to explode through. Dragged down by Lukuatu. 5 metres in Manly's half. Tafua goes right to by Monger. Dummies goes himself. Taken by Navale and Simpkin. 34 out from the goal line. Last tackle, Warriors. Tafua goes left. Harris DeVita puts up a left foot kick to the wing of Saab. Knocked back by Khan Pereira for Pompey, but the ball has ended up over the eastern touchline. Change over to Manly. 7.5 to go in the half. Warriors lead Manly Warringah 20-12. I tell you what, though, that was a fair set after scoring a try, wasn't it?
1: Outstanding set. Again, their bench comes on. They take that up another notch, and they go up the field as easy as you like. They're willing to shift the ball, come out of their own end. But even Pereira's little bit of effort there when, you know, it wasn't the best kick, but he still chased it. He jumped from the field of play and does everything he can to get the ball back in the field of play. So yeah, they just keep working for each other at the moment, the Warriors.
0: So now Manly Warringah. Felony. He got through one. Now taken by Mikkel Klukestar. 18 out from his own line. They send it right to Lehi Hopewadi. Good run into Stowers-Smith via Monger and Leah Tower. Plays it. 26 out from his own line to Simpkin. They go right. Wakeham to Fogarty to Tom Drobojevic under enormous pressure. Shrugged away from Pompey and now pushed to the ground. 22 out from his own line. And he'll play it about 10 in from the eastern touchline. It comes open side left. Caleb Navale powers his way into Stowers-Smith. Tackled 25 out from the Manly line. Last play, Manly, still with 12 men. Ben Drobojevic in the bin. Jamal Fogarty reefs it downfield. And the Warriors alarmingly let that bounce. And it's cost themselves at least 20 metres. Picked up now by Tuipiki. 10 out from his own line. Brings it straight past Waddell and one other. Dragged to the ground by Lukawatu. Got up to go again and he's caught 12 short of halfway. Knew what he's doing all along, Tane Tuipiki. Plays the ball to Martin. Goes left to Nickel Klukestad. Caught by Wakeham, Fogarty and Garrett. Six or seven short of halfway. Plays the ball to Tafua. Sends it left. Now through hands, Pompey. It ends up with Jeremiah Tuava. Caught 8 metres in Manly territory. Played Harris. Tavita takes off from dummy half. Chanel's caught by Simpkin. 30 out from the goal line. Play now. They go short side left. Adam Pompey. Dummies goes himself. Beats one. Claimed by Fogarty. 12 out. 10 in from touch. Southeast corner. Played on the last. And Tafua goes right. Harris Tavita. Left foot crossfield kick. Up goes Tom Trebojevic. Great catch in goal. 20-metre tap. Early. 7 tackles set. But there is a penalty.
3: Josh has scored.
0: Josh Felity is penalised for an obstruction.
1: Yeah, and that was on Laban. Laban was coming through. You see him get taken out. I didn't get to see the full play on what actually happened. All I seen was Laban go flying in the background. So here it is now. He doesn't even look at the ball. Just using the shoulder.
0: And you're right, it was Laban who hit the deck.
3: There it is here, boys.
0: So the scoreline is 20-12, Warriors lead Manly.
1: I touched him with a fingernail, mate. Yeah, good.
0: Tell you what, he might need to get the clippers out if that was a fingernail.
2: Dimitri Vaimonga.
0: What did he do, Michael? Any idea?
2: High tackle, I think.
0: Okay, so Dimitri Vaimonga on report. Warriors take the tap. And let's see if they can extend again here. Ball played to Tafua, comes left to Stowers-Smith, and tackle made 4 out from the goal line. Makai Tafua, dummy half, horrible pass, good hands, Martin by Monga, then Tuipiki, knocked down, I fancy, by Manly, who end up with the ball through Lehi Hopewadi, but it is a knock on by Manly Oringa. Yeah, Makai Tafua in a dummy half at the moment, his third game, he's a 22-year-old, and Dimitri Vaimonga, we're just getting confirmation on report for a high tackle.
3: You've got to come to us and tell us, mate. We're on the shot clock.
0: So Jared Sutton always has a lot to say. Always more chatty than any other referee, I reckon. So Warriors scrum feed, 10 out from the Manly line. 20 points to 12 they lead.
1: No, there's not much in it.
0: They're 4 and again. That's the high tackle, Louis.
1: Yeah.
0: That we saw, that was very minimal. From the scrum, it's 1 and it comes left to Tanner Stowers-Smith. Tackled by Simpkin and Navale. 9 out from the goal line. Played now to Fua. Goes right by Monga. Quick hand. Martin Tuipiki. Then on to Liatau to Nickel Klukestad near the touchline. Knocked to the ground by Wakeham. Finished off by Felity. 3 metres out. Played to Liatau. Goes left to Tuipiki away. To Fua to Vaimonga. Then to Tamati Martin. Links up with Harris Tavita. Away to Pompey. Dummies. Oh, he butchered it. I reckon if he gave it to Cam Pereira, he would have scored. Great tackle, though, by Garrick. Now the ball played to Cam Pereira. Long ball goes right. Harris Tavita to Fua, then back in centre field it comes, and on the charge now for the Warriors is just on the field, Morgan Gannon. Tackle 12 out, 3 left in the half. It's now by Monga, goes to the right. Jacob Laban threw it straight back to Manly, into the arms of Felity. He taps it back to Wakeham, and the Seagulls survive. 10 out from their own line, played to Faialolo, goes right to Hopewadi. He's caught 15 out from his own line. 2 minutes 30 left in the half. Warriors 20, Manly Ringa 12, and Ben Trebojevic now back on the field after being sin-binned in the 27th minute. And the Seagulls are 20 out from their own line. So when he was binned, the score was 16-12 to the Warriors, and he comes back at 20-12. So it cost them one try. Here's Garrick, a one-hander back to Tom Trebojevic. Links up away to his left with Dell. He's caught on his own 30 by Vaimonga and Gannon. Warriors up by 8, 2 left in the half. Fade to Simpkin, goes right, Fogarty on the last. Drills a kick, looking for a 40-20, but it's out on the full from Jamal Fogarty. And that, Louis, will present the Warriors with great field position here late in the first half.
1: Yeah, not what you want to do with the Warriors right before halftime. 20 points to 12, we got minute 40 on the clock. They're going to be hard to hold out here. That's a kick you probably won't see too often from Jamal Fogarty, but I tell you, I love this ball movement from the Warriors. And their execution and skill is brilliant out wide. They're creating so much space.
0: They play it 30 out from the goal line. Viamonga caught 28 out. I just saw something rarer than a kick out in the

0: fooled by Bogarty. James Fisher-Harris had the biggest smile on his dial you've ever seen. I didn't know he was capable. I think parts of his face just split off. It was a great smile by Fisher-Harris. Martin turns it in. Gannon, one-hander away to Fua. Dragged down by Waddell. Three out from the goal line. He plays the ball to Gannon. Comes to the left to Taimani Martin. Dummies goes himself straight into Olakau'atu. And Jake Simpkin, 10 out from the line. Two tackles left for the Warriors. Inside the last minute to Fua. Goes right. Gannon, Harris to Vita. Pass touch by Felity. Picked up by Opawadi. That's got to be a knock-on from Manly. Yeah, it is. Jared Sutton's got it. 45 seconds to go in the half. Warriors 20, Manly Ringer 12.
1: And they hold him out here. They've got to hold him out. There are 30 seconds left.
0: We've got a challenge, haven't we?
2: Okay, we were on tackle four. Got an on-field ruling. There's a touch by Manly. Manly obviously challenging that there's no touch.
1: So I wouldn't challenge this. I'd just take my time to get into the scrum.
0: You'd want to be really certain.
2: The whistle's gone miles before that.
0: So as the pass from Harris to Vita, in came Ben Trbojevic.
3: Just looking at the left-hand of Ben Trbojevic at this point.
0: It's Grant Atkins in the bunker. Does it touch his little fingies?
2: Boys, no, boys, going under. Mate, that's why it's up there. Tom, I can't touch you right now, mate. I will after.
1: That's not going to show you much, but the ball doesn't...
3: The ball is off the hands of Chanel Harris to Vita, and then hits the left hand of Ben Trbojevic and travels forward.
1: Wow, I don't see
3: this
1: any deviation.
3: This is a knock-on from Manly.
0: I think the ball went on top of the footy. I think they've got that right. MC?
4: I'm with Louis. I don't see a knock-on there. I don't see a touch on Ben Trbojevic's hand.
0: I do think he touched it, so...
2: Scrum, boys. Scrum.
1: Anyway.
0: No, it's going to be...
1: It's one of those ones, too, that's very hard to turn over, you know?
0: Well, they've also lost their challenge there. And it's 37 seconds before half-time. So, it'll be a Warriors scrum feet, 10 metres out, 37 seconds to go. Warriors up 20-12. Tafua goes left, Harris to Vita. He linked up with Pompey, stands in the tackle of Saab and Garrick. 10 out from the goal line. Plays the ball now to Tuipigi, 26 seconds to go. Goes to the right, Harris to Vita, Tafua by Monga. Dummies his way past Ben Trbojevic. Now knocked down by Ben and Simpkin, 15 out from the goal line. 16 seconds left, maybe two plays. Tafua spins the list, Harris to Vita, through hands. Tipped on to Peggy, Pompey to Camperera. 8 seconds to go. Now Martin with it, 25 out. Hands it in to Morgan Gannon, and that's going to end the half, I would reckon. He scored 21 out. No, allowed to play it. No, it's blown up. So they threw the ball around with no purpose in the Warriors, and that ends the first half. But three tries in 10 minutes has given the Warriors a 20 points to 12 lead over Manly Warringah. Points differential, then now 9 ahead of Penrith. It'll come down to the winning margin if the Warriors do win, and then how Penrith match up against that against the West Tigers tomorrow in the last game of the home and away season at Western Sydney Stadium. 20 points for the Warriors, tries to Adam Pompey in the 12th minute, Tane Tuipiki in the 21st and 26th minutes, Charles Nicol-Klukestar in the 31st, Tane Tuipiki 2 goals from 4 attempts, Dimitri Viamonga on report in the 36th minute for a high tackle, 3 restarts. For the Seagulls, they started great, try to Reuben Garrick in the 5th minute, Lehi Hopewadi in the 17th, Jamal Fogarty 2 from 2, Ben Trbojevic sin bin for a hip drop in the 27th minute and placed on report. And no restarts, an unsuccessful challenge. Penalties are 4-1 to the Warriors, who lead Luke Lewis 20-12 at halftime.
1: Yeah, look, I thought Manly started really well. I liked the way that they were playing. Their little offloads and they're threatening on that right edge, and they're looking good with the, you know, with their attack, but they just can't seem to get out of their own end. They've had a couple of horrible kicks that have gone out in the full, and the Warriors are just sort of a little bit of a nervous start, but they've sort of found their mojo. They're back into what they do really well, running hard, doing all the little one percenters, but their ball skill and execution out wide, and Tamari Martin in particular, I thought his skill's been brilliant that first opening 40 minutes.
0: Michael?
4: Yeah, I think the fact for the Seagulls, I don't think they've had a tackle inside Manly in the Warriors 20. It's been all played at the other end of the field, and they've had a couple of opportunities and scored Manly, but otherwise the territorial advantage of the Warriors is unprecedented. They've just been all over it, and the Warriors look really good with the footy. Just disciplined defensively for Manly allowed the Warriors to get back into the game.
0: All right, around the grounds, NRLW, Sydney Roosters leading North Queensland in Townsville 32-0. New South Wales Cup final, halftime, Newcastle 14, leading North Sydney 4. In the AFL qualifying final at the SCG, the Sydney Swans thrashing Brisbane at the moment 42-16. And in the Shoot Shield Rugby Grand Final, East leading Warringah now 14-5, 2-1. That's in the first half. You're with Luke Lewis, Michael Carayannis. I'm Andrew Moore, NRL Saturday on ABC Sport. 20 points to 12. The Warriors lead Manly as we head right down to the ABC newsroom.
5: ABC News. Hello, I'm Sati Weinstein. Firefighters are working to control a bushfire moving towards a major highway north of Sydney. The 3-hectare blaze is burning near Pete's Ridge Road at Calga, west of Gosford. It comes as forecasters say parts of southeastern Australia could experience record September temperatures today. The Bureau of Meteorology's Jonathan Howe says some areas of the country are experiencing temperatures 13 degrees above average.
6: Absolutely remarkable considering we're only in the first week of spring. Temperatures of the low 30s across the Sydney area today, 33 degrees is the maximum in the city. But right along the coast, we are accepting temperatures in the high 20s to low 30s, all the way up into northern New South Wales and also southern parts of Queensland.
5: Efforts to rescue hundreds of workers feared trapped in hydroelectric tunnels in Nepal are continuing. At least 1,300 people have died and more than 5,000 are missing, including 36 Australians, after devastating flash flooding hit the border region with Tibet. Two of the workers have been pulled out of the tunnel alive, including this man, who says there were 40 to 45 people inside when the flood hit.
7: I used to work in the control room. My responsibility was to save everyone's life after this disaster. I couldn't run away when it happened, and I made every one of them leave. But while doing so, I realized later on that I had no time. The tunnel was closed.
5: Local authorities say one person has been confirmed dead and 11 others are missing after torrential rain triggered a mudslide in the town of Jiangxi province in southeastern China. Officials say 12 houses were damaged in the mudslide in the early hours of the morning. Chinese state broadcaster CCTV is also reporting more than 10 people were trapped after the mudslide hit the town. Authorities in Bolivia are investigating after at least 10 people were killed and dozens more injured in an explosion at a military barracks in the town of Viacha, southwest of La Paz. The BBC's Danny Eberhard reports.
8: The moment a powerful blast shook a neighbourhood of Viacha, shattering windows and sending traumatised people scurrying for shelter. Bolivia's defence minister, Ernesto Justiniano, said what he called pyrotechnic material had detonated at the barracks, where an artillery regiment is stationed. The causes of this are being investigated. The wounded have been taken to hospitals in several areas, and emergency workers are searching the rubble. A number of people have been reported as missing.
5: The U.S. state of Missouri is appealing to the country's Supreme Court to allow the use of new congressional districts backed by American President Donald Trump for the midterm elections in November. The appeal comes after Missouri's highest court blocked a new map and ordered a statewide vote in November on whether to keep or reject it. The new map is part of a national redistricting battle Mr. Trump launched last year, with Missouri's new congressional boundaries drawn to help Republicans win an additional seat and to hold on to their slim House majority in the midterm elections. Prosecutors in the United States say no decision has been made on whether to hold another trial after a jury failed to reach a verdict in the high-profile murder case of Lindsay Clancy. The 36-year-old former nurse admitted to strangling her three children, but her defense argued she was suffering from postpartum psychosis and could not be held criminally responsible. After 6 days of deliberations, the judge in Massachusetts declared a mistrial. Plymouth County District Attorney Tim Cruz says his only concern is with the victims.
9: We're here at this courthouse today because those children are not. One of our many roles as prosecutors is seeking justice and giving voice to those who are tragically taken from us. And one of our parts in this proceeding is to speak for the victims who are no longer here. And that is one of our most important functions.
5: And the creative team behind this year's Brisbane Festival says patrons should expect a spectacle this year. Riverfire Celebrations 2026 have a theme of switching on and lighting up the city to officially open the arts festival. The fireworks display will be bigger than ever, with an extra barge launching the pyrotechnics from the river. BrisFest artistic director Ebony Bott says it takes a village to create the festival.
10: There are hundreds and hundreds of people working on the festival and the river fire tonight. So many hands at work. We are literally employing hundreds of arts workers and artists, security, food and beverage. We are literally driving the economy with so much money with this across the whole month of September.
5: And celebrations kick off this evening with a flyby by a C-17 Globemaster aircraft at about 4:52 Australian Eastern Standard Time. ABC News.
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0: Played to Wakeham, goes right to Brown, away to Olakau'atu. Great pass, Tom Dvojevic to Garrick, down the eastern touchline. Beats Healy, he's going to score. There's no one in the in-goal area for the Warriors. And Reuben Garrick puts it down next to the post. 5 minutes gone, first points go to Manly Warringah. Wonderful try by the Seagulls. Finished off by Reuben Garrick. 10 out from the line. Healy goes right. Harris to beat him. Martin then away to Laban. Laban off the ground. What a brilliant pass attained to Apiki. So on the left edge, we saw Eddie Jeremiah Tuava with a try setting pass. And now it's the other back rower on the right side, Jacob Laban. Finished off by Tane Tuapiki to Clark. Goes right to Martin. Turns it into Tuapiki. Straight through a gap between Nathan Brown and Ben Trbojevic to score very, very easily. The multi-talented fullback from the Warriors who gets his second. Tane Tuapiki is over. And the Warriors are as well. They've hit the lead. Four out for the goal line. He plays it. It comes to the right. Tamati Martin digs into his bag of Sam Walker tricks with a moon ball to Sean Nicol-Klukestad, who's over to score in the corner. Try to the Warriors. What a pass from Tamati Martin to Sean Nicol-Klukestad. He gets the try. 9 minutes 40 to go in the half. And all of a sudden, it's the Warriors 20, Manly Warringah 12, Luke Lewis.
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0: Yeah, the Warriors leading Manly Warringah 20 points to 12 at Mount Smart Stadium. Let's go around the grounds and set the scene at Townsville Stadium with the finals-bound North Queensland Cowboys take on the Canberra Raiders in the 5:30 game. Quentin Hull has made the trek to Townsville. He's there with Cowboys' first-ever coach Grant Bell and Laurie Spooner. Let's set the scene. Q, how is beautiful Townsville?
15: It is beautiful and it's warm. And the locals are already licking their wounds going to halftime in this NRLW game. The Roosters are 38-0 in front over the Cowboys. So this powerful unit from Bondi continuing its unbeaten march towards the finals. Repeating NRLW halftime. Roosters 38, Cowboys 0. In the NRL men's game, it's the Raiders who are here to finish a disappointing season under Ricky Stewart after, of course, finishing with the minor premiership last year, even though they went out in straight sets in the finals. It's going to be a special day to farewell Josh Papali'i, the 34-year-old legend. They couldn't win at home, which was the last start for the Raiders that lost to Brisbane 2 weeks ago. They had the bye last week, the Raiders. And I'll be really interested to have a look at one of the boom young halfbacks in the game. His name's Kobe Black. Now, this is the young guy that's been with the Broncos Academy since his teenage years. But when the Broncos signed Jonah Pezet and Tom Duffy, you thought, oh, no, I'm not having that. So he went to Canberra to learn his craft under Ricky Stewart. So Ethan Sanders is on the extended bench, but Kobe Black has been named in the starting halves combination for the Raiders today. It is all about the Cowboys and whether they can tune up for the finals. They haven't played many of the upper echelon teams in the last month or so. They beat the Tigers last week, lost to Parra before their bye, and then beat the Gold Coast Titans. So they've played three games since that 82-point hiding they copped when the Roosters racked up a cricket score here. Zach Labatt's not playing due to concussion issues. Jeremiah Nene and Griffin Neame have been rested, just nursing some injuries. So, Grant Bell, as I welcome you, it's a bit of a free hit for the Cowboys. They're going to be playing Cronulla in Sydney next week. How are you? What are we expecting?
16: Yeah, I'm expecting a pretty warm game out there today, and certainly the temperatures, I think, right across New South Wales regional areas has been quite warm of recent week or two. So they'll be a little bit used to it. This is a danger game. If the Cowboys don't get to a start and they let the Raiders get to a jump on them, it's the sort of game where a bit of motivation for the Raiders. It's not going to be a game where they say, oh, we'll just roll through the motions because, you know, it's the last game of the season. They will want, as you said, to send Josh Papali'i off in the right way. Don't forget the Cowboys are sending off three of their players from home here. Murray Taulagi, who's not playing, John Bateman, who is playing, and of course Scott Drinkwater. I'm looking forward to the clash between the fullbacks. I think that there's such danger between K.O. Weeks and Scott Drinkwater for both their respective sides. They're the ones who could really cut a swathe through the opposition defence. The back five for the Raiders is a dangerous-looking group, and the Cowboys will need to be at their best. Robert Derby, been a while since he's pulled on a boot in first grade, so he might be a bit of a target, both with ball in air and chasing them. Tom Chester was terrific last game, but as you said, they weren't playing a great lot in their recent games.
15: The draw's either been kind in that respect or has been tough for them to get them ready for hard and finals football. The final teams have just dropped and both are 1-19 down the team sheet. So Ethan Sanders is not even going to get a run in the reserves today. He was there in jumper 20, so he's the final of the scratchings for the Raiders after Tuili'i and Millen were the two taken off at the 24-hour cut-off, while for North Queensland, no Mason Kirino, Ronald Filatonga or Liam Sutton. So North Queensland 1-19, Canberra 1-19. Nick Pelgrave is going to be the referee. Ash Klein is in the bunker. So, yeah, more so form guide rather than ramifications here, Maury, which is pretty much the case across the weekend, isn't it, with warm conditions prevailing in Townsville?
0: Yeah, pretty common theme, Q. Good on you, mate. Thank you, Belly. And Murray Taulagi, who's been a great Cowboy, he's going to join us in the between game show as well from Townsville Stadium. About to go second half of Mount Smart Stadium in Auckland. It is 20 points to 12. Warriors lead Manly. And what about that? Thanks, Lou. I'll have it later. What about that NRLW score at halftime? 38-0, the Roosters leading the Cowboys. When they played in the NRL in Townsville, it was 82 to 12 to the Roosters over the Cowboys.
1: That's crazy, isn't it?
0: It is crazy. If I had a calculator, I could add up all those points.
1: That would be our wow moment for tomorrow.
0: Yes. Well, it still might be.
1: True.
0: Here's the kickoff coming from Manly Warringah. Second half underway. Beautiful twilight in Auckland, and the kickoff is taken by the Warriors. And they return it through Tanner Stowers-Smith, who marches his way into Navale, Simpkin and Waddell, and put to the ground 15 out from his own goal line. Plays it to Tafua. Goes right to Morgan Gannon. He's taken about 23 out from his own line. Tafua sends it right to Laban. Right foot step, and Jacob Laban ran over the top of Brandon Wakeham. Put to the ground by Ben Trebojevic now in Simpkin. 32 out from the Warriors' line. Tafua sends it left to Viamonga. He's wrapped up 12 short of halfway by Olakau'atu. Two tackles left. Tafua, he darts from dummy half, and he's caught 2 metres short of halfway. Played on the last set of field to Tuapiki. Goes right to Taimati Martin and boots it down to the east side of the field, where it's caught by Hopewadi. He sent a long pass back right to Tom Trebojevic, but he's nailed by the chase of Harris Tevita. 13 out from the Seagulls' line. So the first set gone in the second half. 1 minute gone. Warriors 20, Manly Warringah 12. As Jason Saab is sat on his pants. 18 out from his own line. Plays it to Fogarty. Goes right to Garrick. Stepped and slipped. Taken by Tafua. 20 metres out for the Manly goal line. Three tackles into the set. Simpkin works it left to Hopewadi. Runs it to Laban and Viamonga. Good run, actually. Gained about 11. He'll play it 31 out from his own line. Does so to Simpkin. Comes to the right with Dell. Short ball in the Barley. Harris Tevita's there with Stowers. Smith in defence. 7 short of halfway. 20 in from touch. Western side. Played on the last. It comes right to Fogarty. He puts boot to ball down to the southern end of the ground. To a Peaky. Few steps to his right with a catch. 10 out from his own goal line. Returns it over the 20. Caught by Ben Trebojevic. About 23 out from his own own line. A minute 45 gone. Second half, Luke Lewis. Warriors 20, Manly Rinka 12.
1: Well, they've started fast, the Warriors, I feel like, and the Manly side have started a little bit slower, but they're just running a lot harder at the moment. The Warriors are making good metres and they're defending really, really well. So a good start for this second half.
0: So now Liatau plays. It comes left to Gannon. He's felled about two short of halfway by Olakau'atu and Simpkin. Played to Tafua. Cut out pass to nobody.

Went behind about three players, scooped up in the end by Pompey, and he's easily claimed a metre in Manly territory. Last play, Warriors, Tafua goes right, Harris to Vita, end over end kick from a metre in Manly territory, straight down the throat of Tom Grabojevic, 8 metres out from his own line, returns it into a good chase led by Tamati Martin, and also in there was Eddie Iramaya Tuava, 14 out for the Manly line. Saab goes left to Hobawadi, met heavily by Lee.

0: The Manly goal line, three gone second half. Warriors 20, Manly 12, and he just went on with the drop. Dimitri Viamonga, penalty goes to Manly Warringah. The Seagulls second of the day, Michael Carrianis. Warriors 20, Seagulls 12.
1: Yeah, the Seagulls needed that one. Just an update on the Penrith Panthers too, Andrew. Zayo's actually remained in their extended squad, so the 24-hour cutoff has just reached. So Zayo, as he looks to make his way back from a pectoral injury, it was my understanding that he was touch and go to play this weekend, but obviously he had undergone some training whilst we were on air, and he might be back.
0: I heard on a segment earlier today on the radio that he was not going to play.
1: I didn't say that.
0: What did you say?
1: Unlikely.
2: Well, I heard during the week that there was more chance that he would play than he wouldn't.
0: I wonder what Grimesy heard.
2: Yeah, Grimesy would know.
0: Grimesy's hammer time, as now it comes away for the Seagulls. They go right, Tom Dvojevic just throws it away. That was not even to a worm. That was over the Western touchline, Turbo Tom. The radar was way out. So Warriors 20, Manly Warringah 12. It'll be a Warriors ball, and they'll have the play the ball 4 metres or so into Manly Warringah territory. That was an odd one from Tom Dvojevic.
2: Yeah, he's had a couple of...
0: He missed Jason Saab by about 10 metres.
2: Yeah, he's a little bit off of his timing at the moment, Tom. He's a little bit frustrated himself, but... He's got to forget about it now because they can't have him frustrated. They need him at his best.
0: Shout out to the St. Christopher under 15 rugby league team. They've won their grand final 12-10. And I'm told one of the stars of the game was Hayden Sainsbury. Well done, Hayden. Glad you don't get your talent from your old man, mate. 12-10, St. Christopher under 15s. Well done to all of those players. Here's Tafua now, put to the ground, 23 out from the goal line. It's played to Viamonga, goes right to Gannon, left to one in his wake being Waddell, runs into Simpkin to Varley and Wakeham. 12 out from the line in front of the goalpost. Two tackles left for the Warriors, who lead by eight. Comes to the right, Tafua to Martin, back on the inside to Apiki. He goes on a jigging run through Waddell, claimed now 10 out from the goal line by Simpkin in front of the northern post. On the last, Tafua goes right to Marty Martin, puts in a crossfield kick. Coming through, Nickel Klugstar, he catches it, gets the ball down. Try to the Warriors. Chance Nickel Klugstar has a double, and he screams in delight. The Warriors extend, they lead Manly Warringah 24 points to 12. Perfect kick from Tamati Martin, even better catch and grounding from Chance Nickel Klugstar, 5 minutes 30 gone, second half.
2: I love how animated they get, the Warriors, when they score tries. They're out there having an absolute ball, but it was a great kick here from Tamati Martin, but an outstanding chase. Beautiful leap there from Shanzi Kuklukster. And when he gets the ball down, I just love the way he gets up. He screams to the crowd. He's got a huge smile on his face. And then the ball boy just walks past and he gives him a massive high five. So good to see. But outstanding work there from the Warriors.
1: Yeah, he's been impressive as well. Don't forget, he's missed the last couple of games through suspension and weren't sure exactly what role he was going to play. He was named at fullback. Some suggestion he was going to play centre, but it has spent all his time on that right wing. And I guess what the concern for the Warriors has been Dallin Watney-Zelezniak's injury and his try-scoring ability, but not only that, his returns coming out of yardage, and Chance has done a really good job at that tonight.
0: So the kick will come, a 12-point lead for the Warriors, 24-12. We'll update scores around the grounds after the kick from Tane Tuipiki. So he's about 7 metres in from touch. Hasn't been in quite the form today, as we've seen from him in recent weeks, goal-kicking to a piggy. 2 from 4, in or out here, Louis?
2: I'm going in.
0: Same. Michael?
1: Out.
0: Are you all right?
2: He's not there today.
0: Well, it's hard to differentiate for me between today and other days.
1: What do you mean?
0: Here's Tane Tuipiki, 24-12 Warriors. Tuipiki strikes it right across the face.
1: Looks like I'm on.
0: And Tuipiki is not.
2: You didn't even know what we were talking about. You just said.
0: He's missed the goal. 2 out of 5 for him. 24-12. Warriors lead Manly. 7 gone, second half. Continue.
2: Yeah, but I reckon Tane Tuipiki is just having a bit of an off week this week because all the important ones come next week.
0: There you go. Round the grounds. Halftime still in NRLW. Roosters 38, Cowboys 0. So men and women combined, I think that's now 120 to 12 Roosters over the Cowboys.
2: Wow.
0: New South Wales Cup. Major preliminary semi-final at Jubilee. Second half, Newcastle 18, leading North Sydney 10. Queensland Cup repeating full-time. Minor Premier Sunshine Coast beat the Burleigh Bears 20-14. AFL qualifying final. Sydney Swans captain Callum Mills has badly injured his knee and not returned. Thank you, Michael. Swans 55, though, lead the Brisbane Lions.

0: 30. Shoot Shield Rugby Grand Final. East 21 leading Warringah 10. That's into the second half at Leichhardt. As now the Warriors throw the ball around. It's scooped up at the back by Adam Pompey. And he's tackled 29 out from his own line by Navale. 10 in from the Western touchline. Played to Tafua. He sends the ball right edge this time. As the Warriors through Iramaya Tuava. He's caught by Lukawatu. Played Tafua. Goes right to Martin. He kicks it looking for a 40-20. But Trebojevic is back there with the catch. 19 out from his own line. He returns it into Gannon, Viamonga and Laban. 28 out from the Manly line. 7 minutes 30 gone second half. Warriors 24, Manly Warringah 12. Next up, it's North Queensland against Canberra in Townsville. And you'll hear the commentary with Quentin Hull, Grant Bell and Laurie Spiner. And as you heard Q mention, no changes there to either team. Outside the 30, the Seagulls. Simpkin goes left to Felity. Wrapped up 11 short of halfway by Martin and Leah Tower. Played to Simpkin. Goes right to Ben Trebojevic. Tafua in his road with Gannon and Stowers-Smith. Right on halfway. In fact, he stumbles about 2 metres in Warriors territory. And I think it's a very fortuitous set restart here for Manly Warringah. And it's the Seagulls' first of the day. That's with Waddell. 8 metres in Warriors half. Playdner comes right. Wakeham turns it in now to Olakuatu. He's tackled there by Jacob Laban and Eddie Ramayas Tuava. About 32 out from the goal line. Wakeham to the left. Paolola. Tom Trebojevic gets straight past one. Strolls through to Marty Martin. Accelerates past by Monga. Puts in a wonderful crossfield kick along the ground to Josh Felity. Oh, that is champagne. Pop the cork. That's worth celebrating. Brilliant crossfield kick along the ground by Tom Trebojevic and Josh Felity. That try was presented to him. That might be Manly's best try of the year. 9 gone second half. Warriors 24, Manly Warringah 16.
1: Yeah, well, this is the part where you want from Tom Trebojevic. You know, he's brushed over a couple of his little mistakes, but a really nice bit of ready season. Outside in, the defender come up. He comes back on the inside, breaks a couple of tackles. Then he uses his speed to get into the backfield. And he goes, oh, I don't want to pass this. He's going to put it on my toe here. He gets a beautiful little kick. And then Felity, the man on the spot, gets a beautiful bounce and gets Manly over the line. But that is champagne, like you said, from the Manly Seagulls. I love watching when they're in this type of form. And I tell you what, if they can continue to play like that for the next 25, 30 minutes, it's going to worry the Warriors' defence. But brilliant work there from Tom.
2: How good is it to see Tom Trebojevic just shrug away three defenders and get into open space and have the presence of mind to put a nice rubber in? But that's what he built that magical run on, that brutality, that ability just to shrug off defenders. Outstanding play from Tom Trebojevic.
0: That was a great try. Thoroughly entertaining afternoon in Auckland. 24-16 to the Warriors. Kick to come from about 15 in from the far touchline.
2: What are they looking at here?
0: Was he onside, Felity? Tom Trebojevic took off. Oh, yeah, he's well onside. Sat up into his chest.
1: Maybe the ball just bounced a bit too high.
0: Full here. No, it's a try. Here comes Fogarty. Strikes it, likes it, kicks the goal.
3: The ball bounced too high.
2: It was a high bounce.
3: Can you go back to planting trees and watching seeds?
1: I got you a little bit because you're looking.
3: No, not at that.
2: Yeah, you were very deceived.
3: Yeah.
2: By the bounce of the ball.
0: It was very high. Fogarty 3 from 3. Now Warriors 24, Manly Warringah 18 at Mount Smart Stadium. And in the AFL now, Swannies have kicked another goal. They're well in control of the Brisbane line, 62-30, despite injuries and suspensions. So the kickoff will come. See another replay. Josh Felity, only 21 years of age, played a dozen games now this year, and that's his fifth try. But he was on the receiving end of some absolute brilliance. Kickoff allowed to bounce by Manly. The ball sits up on its point, and the Seagulls have it. Good news here, Louis, too. The drone's back.
1: No.
0: And Manly forced very close to the touchline. In fact, I don't know how Olakuatu stayed in the field of play. Comes left to Saab. He's going to be wrapped up. 9 out from his own line on play 2.
1: I love this from the Warriors. Their line speed.
0: 29 and a half to go. 24-18 to the Warriors. Tom Trebojevic. A loop-de-doop cutout pass away to Felity from right to left. Felity away to Hopewadi. He's over the 30, the 40. They've come from everywhere. Manly. He dummies Hopewadi and Lehigh says bye-bye. He's over to score. Manly go back-to-back. Brilliant. Williams from Lehigh Hopewadi, and there are at least 16 Manly players backing up, but Lehigh did it on his own. Warriors 24, Manly Ringer 22, with 28 minutes and 45 seconds to go.
1: Well, like I said, when you've got nothing to play for, you're not too stressed and you want to play a bit of footy coming out of your own end, this is brilliant because the Warriors' line speed's been amazing, but they were just a little bit too tight there when they come up. They forgot about the outside men. One cutout pass there from Tabojevic to get over to Felity, and then he just sort of sums up the situation nicely. He doesn't try and take on the defence by himself. He just waits. He draws in the winger there in Sharns, and then it was a nice little pass. And it was just basically a foot race to the other end of the field with Lehigh Hopewadi, but it was a nice little dummy back on the inside that got to Tane Tuipiki interested, that gave him enough space to get on the outside, and they go the length there, the Manly Seagulls. Beautiful try.
2: He's had a few good touches, Josh Felity, where he's summed up the situation well. It's nice in and away on Charles Nicol-Glucksad that he does to help put Lehigh Hopewadi away, but I've been impressed by his past couple of games since he's found himself back in the top grade.
0: 24-22, Warriors lead Manly. 27 minutes, 44 still to go. So it's 5-4 to the Warriors. And it's about to be 24-all. Fogarty 19 in from touch. Tane Tuipiki's kicked but 2 goals from 5 attempts. Fogarty 3 from 3. So the veteran halfback for the Seagulls. Eyes for the footy, looks up at the post. It's about 17 metres out to level the scores. Still plenty of time to go. Fogarty moves in and kicks the goal. He's 4 out of 4, and Manly Warringah now 24-all with the Warriors on NRL Saturday. With 12 minutes 30 gone second half. Around the ground, second half underway in the NRLW. Sydney Roosters 38, Cowboys 0. New South Wales Cup, North Sydney Bears have just scored a try. Newcastle 18, leading North 16 in week one of the New South Wales Cup finals. In the AFL qualifying final, a goal to the Lions, but the Swans lead the Lions 62-36 at the SCG. In the Shoot Shield Rugby Grand Final into the second half, East 21 leading Warringah 10. And AFLW final quarter, block your ears, Michael, and then you want to watch it on tape later. Gold Coast 17 leading Port Adelaide 14. So from the kickoff, Manly with it. 13 out from their own line. Caleb Navale plays it to Simpkin, goes left to Waddell. He's caught 21 out from his own line there by the front rower Stowers-Smith. Played to Simpkin, goes left to Ben Trbojevic. Any update on the 2016 Premiership winners that are gathering today?
1: No, they're just they're having a lot of fun at the moment.
2: Who's going to win best on ground, Louis?
1: I'm going to say James.
0: That's Maloney.
2: One.
0: Ted should have halfway now. Failolo plays it. It comes right to Waddell. Runs straight into Stowers-Smith, Tafua and Barnett. Ten short of halfway, 24-all the score. Played to Simpkin, goes right to Fogarty. And a reset downfield, dropping back with the catch. At 12 metres out from the line, Alfiano Camperera then sends a long ball away left to right to Tuipiki. Bounced away from one, straightens into Garrick and Olakawatu. And he's copped an infringement on the head there, Tane Tuipiki. So it is a penalty going to the Warriors. The penalties are now 5-2 to the Warriors.
1: I like how he gets up, Tane Tuipiki. He just taps his head.
0: Yep.
1: He got me in the head here.
0: And he looks very honest.
1: He is.
0: Tane Tuipiki.
1: I watched a good interview of him during the week. It was great to listen to.
0: Here's Harris Tavita. Harris Tavita caught finding touch 30 out from his own line. What stood out?
1: Well, just the way that he talked about how that, you know, how they're sort of all on the same page, a really tight bunch of blokes, but just a real genuine dude.
0: Warriors on halfway play 2. Healy back on the field. Sends the ball right to Fisher-Harris, who's back out there. Tackle 5 metres in Manly territory. Healy dummies, goes himself. Claimed by Garrick, Waddell and Navale. 36 out from the Manly Ringer line. Warriors with it. Scores locked at 24. Martin turns it in for Barnett. Got past Wakeham into the defence of Navale and Simpkin. 32 out from the goal line. Set a field. Played to Healy. Goes right to Martin away. All labour nearly got through. Great tackle by Clayton Faialoa. About 22 out from the line. Now Tay Marty Martin. with a kick on the last of the northeast corner. Up they go. It's tapped back by Nickel Klugstar to Tuapiki, but he fell over. Tackled by Navale, and it'll be a changeover to Manly Warringah. Six out from the Seagulls. Goal line, 25 minutes to play. Warriors and Manly, 24 apiece. Michael Carrier.
2: Yeah, it's interesting. Andrew Webster's made three quick changes. Barnett, Fisher-Harris, and Sam Healy all on. After the start of this second half, where they've sort of drifted a little bit, he's gone to his start in front row.
0: Well, the Warriors led 24-12 at Manly, then those two tries in the space of 3 minutes to get back all level. As now an offload here by Hopewadi in heavy traffic. Got the pass away, and now Manly just outside their 20. As a penalty here goes against James Fisher-Harris in the tackle on Clayton Falalu.
1: You're not even sure what it's for.
0: Pushed him into the ground, mate. There's the explanation from Jared Sutton.
1: You know what's funny? The Warriors are doing everything right. It's just a couple of little things where that pass that got him up the other end of the field, a long pass, but their line speed and everything, they're doing well. They're limiting the meters of Manly. It's just these little things here is what let them off the hook.
0: To me, it's how much they want it from here.
1: Yeah.
0: Desire, 24 minutes to play.
2: Manly have been pretty good too, though.
0: They have. Been a good game to watch. Manly finds touch on halfway. 10 in from the eastern touchline. They take the tap and it comes right to Caleb Navale. He's caught 5 metres in Warriors territory by Dimitri Bayamonga. Played to Simpkin. Goes right. Through hands away from Fogarty. There to Jake Trbojevic back on the field. Runs into Gannon and Healy. Stands in the tackle. 9 metres in Warriors half. Played to Simpkin. Goes left. Fogarty. Quick hands. Far wall of the Ben Trbojevic. Straight past Laban. Links up with Tom Trbojevic. Through a one-handed bounce pass away to Hopewadi. And he's dragged to the ground by Tuapiki. 24 out from the line. 5 in from the eastern touchline. Played to Felity. Sends a pass right to Simpkin, away to Navale. He straightens into Healy and Fisher-Harris. 21 out from the line, set a field. Two tackles left, Manly. 24 all the score. It comes right to Wakeham. Plays out the back through Fogarty. Fogarty standing in the tackle. Delivers it back. Quick hands away to Olakuwatu. He stepped past Harris to beat it. Nailed now by Gannon and Barnett. 8 out for the goal line. Last play, Manly. Dummy half, Simpkin. Goes left, Fogarty. Crossfield kick. The ball bounces. Oh, there for Lehi Obawadi. Picks it up. And despite the presence of Nickel Klugstar, gets the ball down to score. But we're going to the bunker. Was there a shove?
4: One last tackle. I believe that we have no try, but we've got contact well ahead of the ball here, which denies a Warrior player the opportunity to contest.
5: He's nowhere near.
4: Well, Tom, though, look at that now, mate, and make a determination.
5: I'm genuinely trying to...
4: Okay, mate,
1: they're offside there
4: opinion.
1: At the moment anyway.
6: Kick chase has been cleared to this point. We're looking at the actions of Tom Trbojevic here.
0: No, I think he's all right.
6: Tom Trbojevic runs through... past the drop zone and takes out the Warriors catcher.
0: So when he says I'm nowhere near it,
6: we have a decision.
0: What is he talking about?
2: Well, I think he was nowhere near it.
1: No, nowhere near the ball.
2: Tom Trbojevic's shove.
4: Yeah, thank you.
2: No. I don't know. Tom was just, he knows.
1: He was nowhere near the ball. He went up, he was nowhere near it.
0: Hence the penalty.
1: Yeah, correct.
0: So was he admitting guilt?
1: Yeah, look, I was nowhere near it. I'm guilty, but just ask the question.
0: That was bizarre. Penalty to the Warriors. 24 all the score, 22 and a half to go. In the NRLW, Roosters have scored again to lead the Cowboys 44-0. A try to Easton, the Rugby Grand Final, to lead Warringah 28-10. As now the Warriors find touch 27 out from their own line. What was that little smile for, Michael?
2: I'm just enjoying your company.
0: Thank you. Warriors on their own 30 from the tap. Ball played to Healy. Comes left to Barnett. Runs into Simpkin. Navale at Olakuwatu. And on the ground he goes. 14 short of halfway. Played to Healy. Comes to the left to Fisher-Harris. This is not the Warriors' last home game. They'll be back next week. Now, we don't know yet what day, what time, but they'll be playing either the Dolphins or the Roosters as the semi-finals get underway. Bayamonga tackled on halfway, set of field. Played to Healy. Show and go by Sam, but he's wrapped up 9 metres in Manly territory, bringing up the last. Tuapiki to the left. Harris DeVita puts up the towering kick for Tom Trbojevic with a catch. 9 metres out from his own line, and Tamati Martin and Mitch Barnett and Jacob Laban on the chase, shoving back 7 out from his own goal line. Warriors 24, Manly Warringah 24, 21 and a half to go. Reuben Garrett takes on Laban, Barnett and Bayamonga and loses. Down he goes, 6 out from his own line. He plays the ball now very slowly. As Manly send it right to Olakuwatu. He scored 10 out from his own line, 3 plays into the set. Now Saab plays it. It comes right. Olakau'atu hits it up to the 20. He's taken 11 in from the western touchline by Harris Tevita. Plays the ball to Wakeham, goes left and Barley, then to Fa'alaloa, away to Tom Trbojevic, to Felity. Felity got straight past one, then he links up to Hopewadi, caught 32 out from his own line, played on the last tackle for the Seagulls. Kick downfield, Jamal Fogarty, and he whacks it down to the fullback. Oh, went over to a piggy's head. He just lost that, and it's still bouncing away from him. What happened there? He's got a two out from his own line. Brings it over the 10. He'll play at 13 now from his own line. 24 all the score.
1: I'm going to blame the light on that.
0: The light?
1: Yeah, I reckon. Because he put himself in a position, then all of a sudden, it's like he just pulled his arms away. He didn't know where the ball went. So I'm assuming he lost it in the light.
0: Interesting. Here's the Warriors again now. They have it as the ball's going to be played. About 28 out from their own line. That was Aaron Clark back on the field. It comes right to Laban. He's felled, 32 out from his own line. Four plays into the set. Sam Healy goes left to Mitch Barnett. And up the middle he goes into Jake Trbojevic, Navale and Olakau'atu. 11 short of halfway. Played on the last. Healy goes right. Martin with a kick off the right boot down to the eastern side. And dropping back with a catch, Lehi Hopewadi. He's been very good. 11 out from his own line. Heads over the 20. And met beautifully by Chanel Harris-Tevita. 25 out from his own line. 20 minutes gone. 20 minutes left, second half. Warriors and Manly locked at 24 apiece. Here's Saab. Backs his way over the 30. Claimed by Gannon. 31 out from the Manly line. Plays it to Fogarty. Sends the ball short side right to Garrick, who's taken 10 metres short of halfway. He plays the ball to Fogarty. Cut out ball left to Wakeham, then quick hands, Fa'alaloa, Ben Trbojevic to Tom Trbojevic, away to Hopewadi, he takes on Laban down the eastern touchline, steps away from him 30 metres out, beats another, now he's floored 28 metres out from the line, 10 in from touch, eastern side by Nickel Klukestad, two tackles left, it comes to the right, Wakeham, Fogarty to Olakau'atu over the 30 to Garrick, Garrick got a pass in the tackle to Olakau'atu, and he's going to be put to the ground by Healy, 22 out from the Warriors line. Last play, Seagulls. Simpkin goes left. Fogarty puts up the kick. Coming down close to the line. Up goes Tom Trbojevic. He's got it. Held up by Laban and Harris Tevita, and then almost spiked the ball like he'd scored a touchdown in the NFL at the MCG. It spiked out of his hands. Change over to the Warriors. 10 out for their own line. 18 and a half to go, Michael Carrianis. Warriors and Seagulls locked at 24 apiece.
2: Yeah, this is a real good game. Obviously, Manly, not much to play for, but they've brought everything with them to New Zealand, and the Warriors aren't going to give up the minor premiership without some sort of fight. So 18 minutes remaining. This is really a very good game of footy.
0: Yeah, agreed. Here's Barnett now up the middle. And he's going to be claimed. 20 out from his own goal line by Navale and the hooker Wakeham. They work it left to Clark. Caught on play four. 28 out from his own line by Jake Trbojevic. Now played to Healy. Goes right to a peaky away. And the tackle comes. At 11 short of halfway on Tamati Martin. Harris Tevita from inside the 40. Puts boot to ball. Awkward bounce away from Jason Saab, but not quite the distance. Finds touch, 23 out from the Manly Warringah goal line. The Seagulls will get the play the ball with 17 and a half to go on a 24-all score line around the grounds. NRLW, Roosters 24 leading the Cowboys nil. New South Wales Cup, Newcastle 24 leading North Sydney 20. Shoot Shield Grand Final, East 28. Warringah's just scored a try, 15. AFL halftime with a massive storm now sweeping through the SCG. Swan 68, Brisbane Lions 38. As a lost ball here from Manly, picked up by Fisher-Harris, goes left, Harris to Tevita, away to Pompey. Pompey takes on Garrick and tackle, 14 out from the goal line, 5 in from touch on the western side. The ball played now to Khan Pereira, spins it right to Harris to Tevita, away to Morgan Gannon, spins in the tackle of Wakeham and put to the ground with help from Fogarty, 11 out from the line, played to Harris to Tevita. Comes to the right, Clark onto Martin, turns it in for Laban. Laban charges into Brown and also Simpkin, 8 metres out from the goal line. Plays it to a peaky, goes right to left, Fisher-Harris, Harris to beat a Pompey, dummy. Steps into Garrick and Fogarty and tackle, 9 out. 10 in from touch in the northwest corner of Mount Smart Stadium. 24 all the score, 16 and a half to go, Warriors with it. Healy goes right to Clark up the middle into Jake Trbojevic. Still going. And Jake needed younger brother Ben to help out. 5 metres out from the line. Healy goes right. Tamati Martin to a peak. He tried to tip it on and lost it into Lehi Hopewadi. Knocked on. And it'll be a Manly Warringah ball. 10 out from their own goal line. 24 all it is. 16 left.
1: A little bit nervous there. The little freeze of the storm going on outside.
0: You think you were. I was about to start making it all up.
1: We're going straight back into a phantom call.
0: Phantom call. Here we go.
1: But that was nice carry there from Aaron Clark. He's so strong. But good work here from Manly's defence. They get up and put pressure on. And Lehi Hopewadi, he doesn't stand back. He makes Tane Tuipiki make a decision and then forces the error there from the Warriors.
0: So 24 all still. 15 and a half to go. Next Cowboys host Canberra. Then Cronulla Sutherland at Shark Park against Melbourne. Jake Simpkin, 14 out from his own line. Goes to the right. Fogarty to Waller. Kawatu, beautiful ball to Tom Trbojevic. Over the 30, the 40. He's got Garrick with him. Flat pass, if not forward. Garrick's away from Camperera. And he's going to put it down underneath the crossbar. Try to Manly Warringah's Reuben Garrick in his last game for the club. Manly 28, Warriors 24 with a kick to come Luke Lewis.
1: Yeah, well, nice work here by Manly. They come up with a really nice read on their line a couple of plays earlier, and it was Lehi Hopewadi who forces the error there from the Warriors, and all of a sudden, Manly just get a nice little shift over that right edge, but Olakau'atu, just big, strong, finds that beautiful pass post line of defence there, and then it's Tom Trbojevic, a man who you want getting the ball in open space. But then as soon as he's seen Reuben Garrick looming, he had to pass to him. He's got so much speed, Reuben Garrick. But I was a little bit worried about Tom Trbojevic actually pass it because he grabs his groin, so hopefully he's all right. But that's a nice try there from Manly.
2: Yeah, I thought the pass was a bit flat from Reuben Garrick to Reuben Garrick, that last ball just on Reuben Garrick. That's now his 100th try as a Seagull, Andrew.
0: Is that what those signals were?
2: I was raising the bat.
0: I'm trying to call the try, and MC's, it was like he was trying to lead me into the passenger terminal at the airport. Manly in front, 28-24. What a seesawing game. It was 6-0 Manly, 6-4, 12-4, 12-10. Then 20-12 Warriors, 24-12 Warriors. And now 28-24 Manly with 14 minutes left. And Jamal Fogarty, who's 4 from 4, right in front. It's five tries apiece. But Fogarty kicks the goal again, his 5th in a row. So Manly Warringah now leading the Warriors 30-24, 13 minutes 43 left. And Tuipiki only 2 from 5 for the Warriors. Around the ground, second half NRLW. Sydney Roosters 44, leading North Queensland 4, so the Cowboys have scored. New South Wales Cup semi-final, Newcastle 24, leading North 20. The winner will play the minor premier Penrith next week in a major semi. In the Shoot Shield Grand Final, East 28, lead Warringah 15 in the second half. Halftime AFL prelim, qualifying final. Sydney Swans 68, leading the Lions 38. And in the AFLW full-time, you're going to enjoy watching this later, MC. With Gold Coast beating Port Adelaide 17-14.
1: You're right.
7: Not a lot of points.
0: You love good defence. Here's Manly outside their 20. Garrick goes left to Olakau'atu. He runs into the defence, taken there by Fisher Harris. 29 out for the Manly line. Played to Simpkin. Goes left now. Brown away. Tom Trbojevic to Benny's away. Trbojevic over halfway. The 40, the 30. They got a score. He turns it back inside. And racing away is Lehi Obawadi. Now, Clayton Falolo. He's in to score. A couple of Warriors hit the deck, however. And did a couple of players get knocked to the ground off the ball? We are going to the bunker. Clayton Falolo claiming the try. But let's listen.
4: Have no try. We're going to see if there's contact on Jacob Laban that prevents him from being able to defend.
0: I reckon there was a couple, but particularly the Jacob Laban one.
1: Oh, it's just too easy.
0: Yeah.
2: I think he's already passed him. When it happens, it's Tom Trbojevic, I think he gets tangled up with. And it's just tangled here as he tries to go across to make the tackle.
6: We're looking at the actions of Tom Trbojevic here. Sport runner here.
1: He grabs the arm of Jacob Laban,
6: taking his away his ability to continue to defend.
2: Didn't need to do that either, because he was through.
0: It was going to be a try if he didn't do it.
1: And he wasn't catching him there. He already had the momentum.
0: But equally, it has to be a penalty.
2: He was through the gap there. And as Louis pointed to earlier, Tom Trbojevic again pulled up a little bit ginger after he passed that ball. So that's a concern for Manly, but he's playing on.
0: So no try, penalty to the Warriors. 12 minutes, 48 to go. Manly 30, Warriors 24. By the way, MC, at the moment, Seagulls are on fire.
2: Well, they've had... It's a flip of what happened in the first half, because in the first half, all the territorial... We saw a stat at halftime. It was 92% territorial advantage to the Warriors. It's almost flipped in the second half.
0: So the Warriors...
1: Well, this would be good.
0: Touch.
1: The Manly will see the wild card weekend. Manly were there. They had to win to get into the semis. It'd be scary.
0: 31 metres out. It's played and it comes left to James Fisher-Harris. Pass is offloaded there to Sam Healy. He links up with Morgan Gannon. Gannon's tackles 16 metres out from the line. He's planting wild card seeds now. Set restart for the Warriors. They work it to the left. Stepping his way into the defence to Marty Martin. He beats one, beats two, beats Wakeham. Got a pass away to Gannon. Left to right. To a pinky. He straightens, explodes past Simpkin. Past Tom Trbojevic. He might be little in stature, but he's got the heart the size of this boardroom. Great try, Tane Tuapiki, next to the post. And it's now 30-28. Manly Warringah lead the Warriors. He is thriller minute stuff, Tane Tuapiki.
1: He's outstanding, Tane Tuapiki. And just to think that he was named in number 18, and he's come out, he started again tonight, but he's been brilliant for the Warriors over the last month or two. And he's every time he puts that Warriors jersey on, he's all class. But here, just sees a bit of an opportunity, uses his speed in his footwork, great vision, and he just knows how to find the try line. And he uses his size to his advantage. Gets down nice and low too as he gets closer to the line. Yeah, big goal, Olukowatu coming over. He ducks underneath that tackle and still has the strength to carry two Manly players over the line. So that is brilliant work there from Tane Tuapiki.
2: There's been two blunders from Tom Trbojevic in this game. In the first half, he threw a forward pass to what would have been a try to Jason Saab. From the next set, the Warriors go up the field and score. Now he's held off Jacob Laban, and Ben Trbojevic was through. So, and then off the back of that, the Warriors score. So twice now he's made crucial errors, which have resulted to tries for the Warriors.
0: 30-28. How would you go with extra time in a game like this?
1: Oh, it's the only time I want extra time.
0: Oh, you're going to go. That's all right. We can reach a gentleman's agreement.
1: No.
0: Tuapiki, 10 out.
1: Warriors win by two.
0: We can reach a gentleman's agreement that you just stay till the end. Here's Tuapiki.
2: I could be calling.
0: You won't be. It could go an extra 7.5 hours. It wouldn't be. Here's Tuapiki, 10 out just to the right of the post, and he kicks the goal. We are locked at 30. In the game being played at Mount Smart Stadium, Tuapiki now 3 goals from 6 attempts. Warriors 30, Manly Warringah 30, 10.5 still to play. Around the grounds, NRLW, Sydney Roosters leading North Queensland 50 points to 6 after Cronulla Sutherland upset the Warriors 40-32. Tell you what, if you bought a ticket in Auckland, they've seen a lot of points. New South Wales Cup. Newcastle Knights have kicked the penalty goal. They now lead North Sydney 26 points to 20. Shoot Shield Grand Final remains East 28, Warringah 15. And still half time of the SCG in the AFL qualifying final. Swan 68, Brisbane 38. The winner gets a week off into a preliminary final. The loser will play either the Adelaide Crows or Melbourne Demons next week. So now it is the Warriors from the kickoff, 14 out from their own line. Sam Healy at dummy half. Goes left to Fisher-Harris. Taken by Fogarty and Garrick and Olukowatu on the Warriors 20. All played and they work at right side. Aaron Clark. He's knocked to the ground. Got a pass out the back. Brilliantly done as well to Marty Martin. He's nailed by Fa'alalor. And Felity, 9 short of halfway. Played to Healy. He goes left centre field. And a dumbing run here for the Warriors. 5 short of halfway by Chanel Harris-Tavita. You're with Luke Lewis, Michael Carrianis. I'm Andrew Moore on NRL Saturday here on ABC Sport. James Fisher-Harris now taken. 2 metres in Manly territory by Navale. Plays it. It comes left to Harris-Tavita on the last. Left foot kick. Oh, that's not going to go in the full, is it? That's a shocker from Chanel Harris-Tavita. Tom Trbojevic close to the touchline. Whacked one leg over it. And caught it, so out on the full against the Warriors, giving great field position. Now to Manly Warringah with 9 minutes and 18 seconds to go. They'll get the play of the ball 5 short of halfway.
1: Yeah, a little bit of pressure coming on Chanel Harris-Tavita there. Couldn't get the kick right, but good work there from Tom Trbojevic. Understanding where he was on the field, where the ball was, comes up with a smart play to put his foot out in touch there and gets a a nice bit of meterage gain for the Manly side, but they're actually attacking really, really nice at the moment, so they're going to be hard to hold out here.
0: Avale from the tap, 2 metres in Warriors territory, plays it. It comes left, Obawadi. Dealt with this time by Laban, Martin, and one other defender, 9 metres in Warriors territory. They come to the right, through hands. Wakeham got the pass away to support. 10 metres in Warriors territory. It's 30 all. 9 minutes to go. Simpkin goes left to Navale. Into Laban he goes. Wrapped up 32 metres out from the line. Plays the ball to Simpkin. Comes to the right to Wakeham. Then away to Fogarty. Quick hands to Olakuwatu. Who throws the ball on the ground forward. Scooped up by Tom Grabojevic just in from the touchline. It was ordinary from Olakuwatu. Then Tom Grabojevic just handed the ball to Tanner Stowes-Smith, who's standing on the other side of the line, and just gave him a big smile. Here you go. That was all very nice and friendly. A bit like you two sitting over there on that side of the boardroom table.
1: We're nice and friendly over here.
2: When someone's not trying to turn my mic off.
0: How can he can't possibly reach that?
2: Oh.
0: What?
2: I've made it up.
0: Well, stop doing that. 8 minutes to go. 30 all the score. Warriors win the scrum. 30 out from their own line. It comes right to Ali Liatau. He's caught by Felody and Ben Trbojevic. Plays the ball to Healy. Centre field left to Fisher Harris. He's wrapped up 12 metres short of halfway. Healy awaits a dummy half after the Jake Trbojevic tackle. Comes left to Gannon. Runs into Wakeham and the Valet. 5 short of halfway. He plays the ball to Healy. Comes to the right, Clark. Ben Trbojevic with the tackle. He somehow gets through it, Darren Clark. What a run. Finally taken about 7 metres in Manly territory. That was just brute strength from Aaron Clark. 2 tackles left, Warriors. It's with Stowers-Smith, who's just returned to the field. Runs into Jake Trbojevic and Olakuwatu. Tackled 34 out from the Manly goal line. Last play, Warriors. Healy goes left. Harris to beat at the high kick from 34 metres out to the northwest corner. Jason Saab lost it and diving on the ball, Harris Tabita. It goes out the back, cleaned up by the Warriors, and Harris Tabita's over to score the try. The ball was lost by Jason Saab. Knocked back for Chanel Harris Tabita to pick it up and race over to score. Warriors 34, Manly Warringah 30. 7 minutes to go in Auckland. Luke Lewis.
1: Well, I'll tell you what, I think he actually caused 6 to go here as well. But then just they keep it alive everywhere, pushing up and the Warriors players. But I tell you what, this isn't an easy pickup here from Chanel Harris Tabita. He gets down nice and low. He picks it up at speed. He kicked the ball as well, so he pushes down after his kick. And all of a sudden, he's in the backfield and he's scoring a try. This is brilliant from the Warriors. Nice little pass on the ground as well. But, geez, he shows some really nice balance and composure there to get that ball down.
2: Yeah, what I love is the desperation here after Tomato Martin gets the ball batted back. He passes the ball to Tomato Martin, but he could be held.
1: They might say that he's on the ground and he's got a hand on him, so might take this off him.
2: He's desperation. There's 3 Sea Eagles players around that ball, but he dives in and gets it. But, yeah, that's what they're going to check here, because it's definitely, at the very least, the first play is a knock-on from Saab. And then, yeah, I think you're right, Louis. Garrick gets a hand to him before he passes the ball. So then he'll come back for a Manly knock-on.
0: So Jared Sutton blows time off now to confirm the bunker is looking at it all.
8: We've got a knock-on from Manly in the contest. And then if there's actually a hand on the Warriors player on the ground, Tamara, before he releases it. The first infringement would be the knock-on Manly.
1: But you know what? Does it come off Manly or does it come off Pompey and go back?
6: Kick chase has been cleared to this point.
0: No, Saab's not.
6: There's a knock-on here from Jason Saab. This is the first breach.
0: It'll be a Warriors.
1: This is all fine, but he's on the ground when he does pass it.
6: There. At this point, has the ball-carrying arm... Play that through. Down and a hand placed on him. This is deemed as held. He then passes the ball off the ground. The first breach in this play is the Manly knock-on.
0: See, that to me is a technical held, because there's no way in the world he looked held. As soon as the player came in over the top, the ball spewed out the back.
1: But I'm happy with that call, because...
2: He's held.
0: Yeah. I'm not saying it's a wrong call, but there's no way on God's earth he's held by anybody.
1: No, but it's just because he's now on the ground and it's classed.
0: Correct.
1: Yeah.
0: That's what I'm saying. Technically correct. So he can't dispute it. Either way, Warriors get a scrum feed 12 out.
1: But what about that in slow-mo? How low that ball was to the ground. He picked up at full speed. speed is phenomenal.
0: Louis, after 30-odd years of doing this, I finally learnt not to ride it in.
1: Yeah.
0: So there's 7 minutes to go. 30-all. Warriors win the scrum, though. So still danger. Danger for Manly. Taking them on Harris. DeVita. He reaches out. Did he get it down? No, just short. About a foot away from the goal line. Desperate tackle by Fogarty. Clayton has spun to the right. Healy away. Six more tackles here for the Warriors. Their fourth set restart. 10 metres out. 30 all the score. Healy, dummy half. Goes right to Aaron Clark, who's been magnificent. Here's a one-hander away to Morgan Gannon. He's caught. Seven out. Was that another set restart? No, it wasn't. What was that signal, Michael?
9: Two on right.
0: It comes to the left away to Harris. DeVita tried for a field goal. Charged down by Navale. Picked up by Tuopiki, 24 out. Six more for the Warriors. Comes right to Ali Lea Tower. And he's caught. 16 out from the line by Jake Trbojevic. Healy. Goes left, Clark, away to Taos. Taos Smith beats 1-2, just short of the goal line. Does he get the ball on the line? He does, but is it a double movement?
1: I feel like there is a little bit of promoting the ball here.
0: They've gone to the bunker.
8: He's short of the line, and then he makes that extra movement to get it to the line.
0: That's how it looked live, I think, Louis.
1: Yeah, it looks like there's a tiny little bit. He knew he couldn't reach out big, but he's sort of trying to just like sneakily move it, but he's going to get caught in.
2: He knows he wasn't supposed
6: Swing
2: to do it.
6: Swinging out the left arm here of Tanner.
2: He's a triple movement.
6: He uses that.
0: It might be quadruple by
6: himself forward.
0: Time.
6: Just need to check if there's a player in contact with him.
2: That's a triple.
1: Oh, he's on his legs the whole way.
0: Yeah, as long as Simpkin doesn't let go, it's a double, triple, quadruple movement.
2: One, two, three.
1: He's done it sneakily, though.
6: Smith. Use his left arm to promote himself and the ball forward into the in-goal area. We have a decision.
0: So somehow, Manly still remains at 30-all with 6 minutes to go. No try to Tanner Stowers-Smith. A penalty to Manly, the Seagulls' fourth. Around the grounds, NRLW, Roosters 56, Cowboys 6. Full-time in the New South Wales Cup semi. Newcastle has beaten North 26-20. So the Bears live to fight another day. They'll play Newtown next week. Newcastle will play minor premiers Penrith. In the Queensland Cup earlier, sudden death. Townsville beat Brisbane Tigers 58-34. And top of the table, Sunshine Coast beat Burley 20-14. Second chance for the Burley Bears. AFL, third quarter underway with the Swans over Brisbane Lions 68-38. Second half of the Shoot Shield Grand Final, still East 28, Warringah 15 at Leichhardt. So now it's Manly, Homoli Olakau'atu, 12 short of halfway, play to Simpkin, goes left and Vale, swarming tackle over the top there by Stowers-Smith. He plays it now to Simpkin, goes left to Brown. Out the back, Fogarty turns it into Ben Trbojevic. Ben and Tom have been brilliant for Manly, and now Ben's caught a metre in Warriors territory by Healy, who trips over. And Ben's told to go back and play it, but he doesn't move. Plays the ball to Simpkin, goes right to Brown, hands it off on the inside, Navale, caught 38 metres out from the line. Two tackles left this set for the Seagulls. Simpkin to the left, Tondrabojevic, strong run into Laban, caught 27 out from the Warriors line, played on the last. Simpkin goes right, Fogarty, the kick is charged down by the Warriors and they've knocked it on. So it's going to be a Manly Warringah ball unless the Warriors challenge this. With 5 minutes to go, and there is a challenge. Here's referee Jared Sutton.
8: Initially, we had a chance here that restarts the tackle count. Then I've got a knock on Warriors. Warriors challenging the ruling and knock on.
0: So a lot counting against the Warriors in all of that, Louis, but they've opted to use their challenge here because if it's a Manly feed, they're right in the box seat.
6: Up to this point.
1: Yeah, just having a look where the ball...
6: Looking at this angle here, you can see the ball touches the Warriors player's hand and heads backwards. Yeah. Eddie then regains possession and the whistle is blown. The challenge is successful. This is a mutual infringement. We'll be restarting a penalty with no tackles.
1: But you know what, they're working their favour here. It's the bird's eye view. And the line, where the line that actually helped their cause. So it would have been hard to turn that around. But because of where the line was and where the ball was dropped, they actually should move forward because it wasn't there.
0: That's very good challenge from the Warriors. Eddie Iramaya Tuava, he did lose the ball backwards. So now the Warriors play it, and they've got it on their own 20. Gannon plays the ball to Healy, goes right, Stowers-Smith, bounced away from Ben Trbojevic. Navale around the ankles with a tackle. 27 out from the Warriors line with 4.5 to go. Warriors 30, Manly Warringah 30. Dimitri Bayamonga. He's caught 32 out from his own line. Bowler Kawatu and Fogarty. Plays a 20 in from the western touchline to Healy. Goes right to a peak. He steps into Ben and Jake Trbojevic. Claimed 11 short of halfway. Centre field. Two tackles left for the Warriors. Tamari Martin beats two. Dragged down by Brown. 5 metres in Manly territory. Played now in the last. Healy goes left. Harris DeVita. It's almost a chip line attempt from 45 out. Only went to the 10-metre line. Taken by Saab. That was an awful attempt at field goal. But Manly will start the set on their own 20-metre line. So no damage done with 4 minutes to go on a 30-all score line. Now it comes left to Tom Trbojevic. Laban is there in defence with Healy and Stowers-Smith. And they put him on his back. 27 out for the Manly line. Played to Simpkin. He goes left to Hopewadi rather. Bayamong is there in defence, along to with Gannon. 14 short of halfway. Now Sipkin out of dummy half.

0: Can't beat by Mongerai Healy. Five short of halfway. Two tackles left Manly. Played to the Barley. Gee, a flat pass at best to Brown to Fogarty. To Oluwatu intercept. Alfiano Camperera swooped on it. He's got it now on halfway for the Warriors. 15 in from the Western touchline. Played to Harris Tavita. He sends it right now to Pompey. He's caught 39 out. So advantage Warriors with 3 minutes 10 to go. Nickel Klukestad dummy half. Goes right Martin away to Leah Tower. Good strong run by Ali. He's caught 30 out from the line. 18 in from the Eastern touchline. Oh dear. Set restart for the Warriors as well. Their fifth of the day. 22 metres out. Nickel Klukestad plays it. Healy goes left, Harris to beat it. Knocked to the ground by Jake Trbojevic and Jake Simpkin. 14 out. Is it here and now? Simpkin goes to Martin. No, he couldn't get room, so he takes them on. Caught by Jake Trbojevic. 12 metres out. Two tackles left, Warriors. Now Harris to beat it. Snaps a left footer. Heading to the post. Strikes it. Likes it. Kicks the field goal. 2.5 to go. Chanel Harris to beat it. Lands one with his second attempt. Warriors 31. Manly Ringa 30, but still 2.5 minutes to play, Luke Lewis.
1: Yeah, beautiful little setup though from the Warriors. You had Chanel Harris-Tavita on one side. You had Tamari Martin lining it up, but they all come out. They got Tamari, so he has a bit of a carry, and then they set up to the left footer in Chanel Harris-Tavita, and he gets the ball nicely. A beautiful drop and nails it over the black dot. That was brilliant work there from the Warriors, and you can see Manly now. They're out in their feet.
0: Michael Carrianis.
2: It got a little bit of frantic there at times for the Warriors. I don't mind the early attempt at taking a field goal there from Harris to Vita, but yeah, it's going to be a gripping finish.
0: Well, it's not that early. It's only 2.5
2: minutes. No, I mean, yeah. In the set.
0: Here's, yeah, well, why not? When the position is there, take it. By Monga catches the short kickoff, and the Warriors have it. 2.5 minutes to go. 31-30. Warriors lead Manly. Shout out to former Australian Rugby League front rower, former Seagull great Mark Spud Carroll. Tune in. Send me a text. Good on you, Spud. Hope you're well, mate. 12 short of halfway, the Warriors. Dallas Smith goes right. Martin away to Laban. Got past Felity. And now put to the ground. 6 short of halfway by Ben Trbojevic. Dummy half Healy. Comes left. Dallas Smith up the middle. He goes to halfway. And Oluwatu and Simpkins. Taken 2 metres in Manly's half. Two tackles left the Warriors. 1:50 to go. Oh, he caught them offside, Healy. That was brilliantly done by the young hooker. Another set restart. 38 out from the goal line with 100 seconds left. Played to Viamonga. He sends it left away now to Iramaya Tuava. Caught by Fogarty. 30 out from the Manly line. 20 in from the Western touchline. Dummy half Healy. Goes right centre field. Dimitri Viamonga. He's tackled 22 out from the goal line. 1 minute 22 to go. Viamonga staying down. Warriors 31. Manly Ringa 30. Gives a chance to go around the grounds. NRLW. Roosters 56 leading the Cowboys 6. In the Shoot Shield Grand Final, a penalty goal to East. They now lead Warringa by 31-15. And AFL, 30-point lead for the Sydney Swans over Brisbane, 75-45. Plenty happening on this Saturday. Started off about 27 to 30 degrees, depending where you were in Sydney. And now some pretty wild storms of recent hours. Here's Gannon, 18 out. Plays the ball for the Warriors. Two tackles left. Tamari Martin takes them on himself. Navale and Brown there in defence. One tackle left. 61 seconds to go. Martin chews the clock. He plays the ball now and it comes to the right to Laban. Laban's just going to take the tackle of Faialoa and Ben Trbojevic on the last. Five out from the Manly line. So Manly need to go 95 metres. Ball's raked out of Ben Trbojevic's hand by Sam Healy, giving away a rather dumb penalty on this occasion to the Seagulls. And they're going to take the tap, but common sense finally prevailed and they shoot for touch on the eastern side through Fogarty, 35 metres out from their own line. 38 seconds to go. Comes right to Caleb Navale, and he's going to be tackled by Viamonga. 14 short of halfway. Simpkin goes right. Fogarty to Brown. And there's one out hit up, so I'm not sure we're going to help. 22 seconds left. 12 short of halfway. Simpkin goes left to Fogarty. Faialoa. Ben Trbojevic turned it in for Tom. But Laban read it beautifully in defence for Tamari Martin. Two short of halfway. 10 seconds to go. It's all or nothing right here for Manly. Down by one. Simpkin goes left. Faialoa. Why would you run straight into the defence when you know that's going to be it? End of the game, Warriors win, and Dimitri Viamonga stands over Clayton Faialoa. Says, we might be minor premiers, you enjoy your off-season. The Warriors have won. 31 points to 30.

0: at Mount Smart Stadium in Auckland. It took them a long while to finally get on the top or over the top of Manly, but they do it. 31-30, and now they are the clubhouse leader in terms of the minor premiership. Warriors 31 points, 6-5. And Adam Pompey scored in the 12th minute. Tane Tuipiki the 21st and 26th. Charles Nicol Klukestar in the 31st and 46th minute. Tane Tuipiki in the 69th. Tane Tuipiki, 3 goals from 6 attempts. Chanel Harris to beat the game-winning field goal in the 78th minute. Dimitrik Bayamonga on rapport for a high tackle in the 36th. 1 successful challenge, 6 restarts. For Manly, 30 points, tries to Ruben Garrick in the 5th minute. Lehi Hopewadi in the 17th. Josh Felity in the 49th. Lehi Hopewadi again in the 52nd. Ruben Garrick in the 65th. Jamal Fogarty 5 from 5. Tom Trbojevic on report and sin bin in the 27th minute for a hip drop. 1 restart, 1 unsuccessful challenge. Penalty 7-5 to the Warriors. At halftime was 20 points to 12 to the Wars, but they win 31-30. And Louis, this crowd, this sellout is going absolutely berserk in Auckland. They're all standing, singing as one.
1: Yeah, so they should. It's been an amazing year for the Warriors. They could potentially have the minor premiership, depending on how Penrith go on Sunday against the Tigers. But they have been brilliant this year. And I actually think this is a really good game for them. There was a fair bit going on. They had to scramble. They had to dig deep. They had to come from behind. There was a lot doing, but really nice win there from the Warriors. And I'll tell you what, they're primed and ready to go for semi-finals next week.
0: Now, see if we get one interview off the host broadcaster, Louis, then your ABC Player of the Year points, and then you skedaddle to Shark Park. In fact, have you got the 3-2-1s ready to go, Louis? Let's do them now, eh?
1: I went
2: competition. Hang on, here's Tom Trbojevic, sorry. There. Where did they take it away from you?
3: The first half, we were so ill-disciplined, and, you know, we had the wind behind us, and we just didn't play the ball down their end, and I thought we fought back really well. Disappointed with how we finished. Bad play by me. They stopped a try to go down and score the other end, and then we're gone fight and we lose by a point again. So that's kind of been our year. Disappointing, but yeah, it was a good game of footy.
2: You are able to put on some really good games of footy, as you say. Disappointing to finish in ninth. Is it the fact that you're able to play so well the most frustrating? You're not in finals.
3: Yeah, that is. Like we got periods of play where we're so good, and we've just been, you know, lack consistency, and that was our performance today. Like that first half, we were so poor with the ball, so very well disciplined, and you do that to a good side like New Zealand, you got to be up against it. We did a really good job fighting our way back, but just a few disappointing plays there.
2: And just a word on Ruben Garrick. He's right behind you now on the 5th most tries for the Manly Sea Eagles, 100. What makes him such a fantastic athlete?
3: Yeah, he's awesome. He's great. He's gone now, so he can't catch me. But, he's a great player. We're going to miss him next year. We're going to miss him. He's fights really hard. He wins all the fitness drills. There's no one works harder than him. So it's going to be a shame to see him go. But, it's a pleasure to play with him for so long.
2: Thanks for your time. Thank you.
3: Thank you.
0: All right, there's Tom Trbojevic, Louis. Tommy, well, you got a chance. 3-2-1 ABC Player of the Year.
1: Yeah, I went to Murray Martin for 3. I thought he was brilliant all game. He came up with some big plays, his running game, his short ball, his long passes, his kicking game, everything. So he gets my 3. I went Tane Tuipiki for 2. He just pulled him out of so many different positions tonight. Scored a couple of great tries, had an absolute blinder. So he gets my 2. I went Aaron Clark for 1. All the Warriors, I know it was a little bit closer, but I feel like those 3 guys just really stepped up tonight.
0: So 3-2 Martin, 2-2 Tuipiki.
1: Yep, and 1-Aaron Clark.
0: 1 point, Aaron Clark. Off you go, mate. Have a great night tonight, celebrating 10 years with the Sharks.
1: I love you, and see you tomorrow.
0: See you tomorrow at Western Sydney Stadium. 3 points to Marty Martin, 2 Tuipiki, 1 Aaron Clark. Warriors 31, Manly Warringah 30. MC, it's just you and me. So what do you make of that win for the Warriors today as they head into the finals?
4: Yeah, scrappy, but they did enough to win the game. I wouldn't think too much of it.
0: Well, let's hear from James Fisher-Harris now with the host broadcaster.
5: Sort of happy of the boys, like at the back end there. Obviously, the pressure was on, 30-all, but, I think we had that in the pocket just in case, but, that's not really the performance we wanted to put in, but at the same time, we were clinical at the end there, which I'm pretty happy about.
6: Yeah, nice. Just speaking on the performance that you're trying to chase, is it more about just the points that you're conceding these past couple of weeks?
5: We want to be a defensive team for a good defensive mindset, but obviously got some things to work on, but I back these boys, and yeah, we're top two for a reason, you know what I mean? We're a consistent team, so I back our squad and looking forward to it.
6: You're locking a spot in the finals. What's a key work on heading into next week?
5: Sorry, I didn't hear.
6: You're locking a spot for the finals next week. What's a key work on for you?
5: Just double down on what we're good at. Obviously, it's sort of a new competition now. Everything goes up, the intensity, but pretty stoked we get to be back here again. So I'm looking forward to it.
6: Just want to touch on Webby. It's his 100th game coaching you guys. What does he bring to your team?
5: Yeah, just a massive shout out to Webby. 100 games for Warriors, coaching-wise. I think he just allows us to play our best footy and just lets us be ourselves. And I feel like everyone just plays their best when they're underneath him.
6: Finals footy next week. All the best.
5: Cheers. Thank you. All good.
7: I love you. James Fisher-Harris, the Warriors captain, speaking there after a 31-30 win for the Warriors over Manly Ringer. So you were saying before.
4: He's a tough interview. Fisher-Harris at times, but look, it was important the way they win that, or they won that game. You know, that's a claw back and get an opportunity to win that game and keep their minor premiership hopes alive.
7: All right, we'll get more into this very shortly with Michael Carrianis. I'm Andrew Moore. Let's cross to Townsville, where North Queensland winger Murray Tuilagi, who's been outstanding for the Cowboys for a long, long time, his last day at Townsville Stadium. He suffered repeated concussions this year, so he's not playing. After 125 games for the Cowboys, 72 tries, and don't forget he played 6 Origin for Queensland, couple of tests for Australia in 2022, and 5 tests for Samoa. He's been a great player, Murray Tuilagi, and he joins us from Townsville Stadium. How are you going, Murray?
8: Yeah, good, thank you. Thanks for having me, guys.
7: Mate, our pleasure. I know you've got time restraints because it'll be an emotional farewell for you and Scott Drinkwater and whoever else might be leaving the club.
8: Yeah, 100%. I don't think it's sunk in yet, knowing that it's my last time here at Queensland Country Bank Stadium. So just trying to soak it all in. And I think more so for myself is just knowing that it's Drinky's last game as well. So I think I'm very excited to see how he goes today.
7: How's your health, Murray? Because that's a scary thing to point out, that a player's, you know, not going to be there for the rest of the year because of repeated concussions. How are you feeling?
8: Yeah, not too bad. I think just a couple of days after I've had the incident, I just feel a bit slow and groggy. But, starting to feel good.
4: Not only is your time of the Cowboys coming to an end, your time in rugby league is coming to an end, mate. Off to rugby next season. How did you come to that decision?
8: Before I started playing league, I played union most of my childhood. So, I sort of had the ambition to go over and play and just didn't know when. And the opportunity came and I just thought, perfect time to go over, travel the world a bit and play rugby union. So, yeah.
4: Are you any chance of playing this year if the Cowboys go deep into the competition?
8: Yeah, I think the grand final would probably be the last game if the team does make it. So, yeah, I had a look into it and my 6th week would come up to the grand final weekend.
4: How would you reflect on your time in North Queensland?
8: Looking back at it, you know, just come as a little kid that didn't know how to play rugby league, and I thought I'd just come over, took my opportunity with 2 hands and made the most of it, and made some lifelong mates and really embraced the culture and the community here. So I look back and can say I had a good go and can smile with it.
7: The Cowboys have had some great wingers, haven't they? Like Kyle Felt didn't retire all that long ago, and remember that famous try he scored in the 2015 grand final to force it into extra time, and you've carried on certainly that tradition, playing plenty of rep football along the way. Of the 72 tries, Murray, is there one that stands out more than any other?
8: Oh, I honestly couldn't pinpoint it down for you. I would probably think my magic round try assist probably stands out the most for me, and it's probably the fact that it's going to an even better bloke, Scotty Drinkwater, that finished it off as well. So that's one memory I can live with and can say that, I played alongside Drinky.
7: The Cowboys, how on earth do you sum up this year? Because it's been brilliant, it's been horrible, it's been somewhere in the middle. it seems to vary almost week by week, fortnight by fortnight. You've been around for a

0: The traps are well now, Murray. How do you rate the season so far?
1: Oh, bloody rugby league's a bloody good thing, and that's the roller coaster we ride, and pretty much like our season's it's a roller coaster, and you got to ride the highs and lows, and I think we've done that. But I think the good thing about it is that we're unpredictable, so
0: yes,
1: that's one thing we can take, and you never know what we're going to give. So

0: as much. You've played some memorable finals games against the Sharks in your time there.
1: Yeah, 100%. You know, Sharks are a very good team, and I think if history repeats itself, we should be right down at Shark Park. But no doubt that the Shark boys will be turning up next week if we do match up with them, and no doubt our boys will be turning it up too, because we're very excited to head into the finals weekend.
0: On my show NRL Monday, I spoke to Jackson Perdue, your outstanding young back in their centres now, Jackson. He and Tom Chester have been great in the centres for the Cowboys. But because you guys have turned around, so we can talk about this now, that 80-point loss to the Roosters, or 82-12. With your experience, are you proud of the way that you guys as a group, a playing group, turned that embarrassing night around to rebound and kick on to make the finals?
1: Yeah, 100%. That was one game that was hard to rewatch, and for me it was just, I think for us as a team, it was just to move on pretty quick, you know, like sort of didn't want to dwell on it too much, and we just sort of had to bounce back next week, and that's what we did, and now we've been playing some good footy, and hopefully we can play consistent and good footy through to the finals.
0: So Cowboys to win tonight?
1: 100%.
0: All right, good on you, Murray. I'll let you go, mate. We do appreciate your time very much. Congratulations on a wonderful career with the Cowboys, and good luck over in France.
1: Thank you so much. Thanks for having me, guys.
0: Our pleasure. Murray Tuilagi. He's provided great entertainment for a number of years now for the Cowboys, over 120 games. And his last game, that must be a weird feeling, MC, after all that toil for North Queensland, not being able to play because of head knocks.
2: Yeah, he's had a very good career, and you know, there was definitely interest from the Roosters about keeping him in the NRL, but they couldn't get a deal done. So has opted to leave rugby league. As he said before, grew up playing rugby. He was a prodigy in that code. So he gets an opportunity to go play in France.
0: Michael Carrianis and Andrew Moore with you here on NRL Saturday, and we're about 15 minutes away from heading to Quentin Hull. Grant Bell and Laurie Spina at Townsville Stadium for that game between North Queensland and the Canberra Raiders. ABC Player of the Year points from the Warriors, 31-30 win over Manurewa, where Tane Tuipeke scored 3 tries, kicked 3 goals from 6 attempts. Chanel Harris-Tavita the winning field goal in the 78th minute. 3 points to halfback Tamati Martin. 2 points, Tane Tuipeke, and 1 point, Aaron Clark. So, Tamati Martin, they did look more settled with those halves back together again.
2: Yeah, no doubt. He had some great touches, and it was probably the most pleasing thing for the Warriors is his form back after a couple of weeks off with injury. And, you know, having lost Luke Metcalf and Tanner Boyd, it's so important that Tamari gets through fit and firing. But I just love Chanel Harris-Tavita and his season. You know, he's so physical defensively, but he's just so confident as well. This whole Warrior side, and they deserve to be confident given how well they've played this year at the moment, sitting with the minor premiership within touching distance. So don't have to return if they win now. Well, they don't have to return to Sydney until they'll get 2 home finals, regardless of the situation now. So, but potentially not returning to Sydney until the grand final, or at worst for them, week 3 of the season, but week 3 of the finals. But I think they're in a real good spot, the Warriors.
0: So the NRL table as it sits right this moment, Warriors on top, 42 points with a for and against differential of plus 310. Penrith second on 40 points, for and against differential of plus 308.
2: So you'd assume
0: Penrith will win the minor premier.
2: Yeah, because if they're going to win, you'd think they're going to win by more than 2 points.
0: If they win by 2 points, there is a countback system, and a few listeners are asking about that on the text line. I'll get into that tomorrow.
2: You know how it ends?
0: Explain all that.
2: If everything's even?
0: What?
2: Coin toss.
0: Yeah. So I just hope it doesn't come.
2: It won't. There'll be 17,000 things in between.
0: Yeah. But I can run through all that tomorrow if need be. But Warriors 42, Penrith 40. With a for and against plus 308. Dolphins third on 40 points, plus 156. Then the Roosters will finish fourth on 38. Cronulla Sutherland fifth on 34. Their for and against differential plus 153. South plus 113 on 34 points, coming sixth. So if the Sharkies get beat by 40 plus, then you've got a countback system there for fifth or sixth, but they can't finish worse than that. Newcastle seventh on 34 with a for and against a plus 42, and the Cowboys eighth on 32, minus 64. So even if the Cowboys win by 50, they can't do any better than eighth. Manly finishes on 28 points. Canterbury Bankstown 28. Melbourne 26, Canberra 26.

0: Parramatta 24, West Tigers 22, Brisbane 22, Gold Coast 18, St George Illawarra 14. So again, barring a massive Sharks loss tonight, we know the elimination finals will be Cronulla Sutherland against North Queensland and South Sydney against Newcastle at either Stadium Australia or the Sydney Football Stadium. In the NRLW today, bottom of the table, Cronulla Sutherland defeated the Warriors 40 points to 32. We've seen the Sydney Roosters, who led 38-0 at halftime, defeat North Queensland 56-6, and getting underway shortly at Hunter Stadium, Newcastle against Canterbury Bankstown. Jersey Flegg, elimination final, Cronulla Sutherland 48, defeated West Tigers 32. Sharks will now face the loser of Penrith against Canterbury Bankstown. That game is underway. Penrith 4, leading Canterbury 0. Penrith finished second on the table and the Bulldogs third. The winner of the Penrith Bulldogs game to play St George Illawarra next week. New South Wales Cup elimination. Newtown 24 held on to beat the Warriors 18. And we've seen in the major preliminary semi, Newcastle defeat North 26 points to 20. Newcastle now to play minor premier Penrith. And North Sydney get a second chance against Newtown. So won't that be a great old matchup? The Bears against the Jets for an extension of the Frank Hyde Cup. Queensland Cup elimination, Townsville thrashed Brisbane Tigers 58-34. That was fifth beating eighth. And top of the table, Sunshine Coast came from 12-0 down to beat the Burley Bears 20 points to 14. In the AFL qualifying final of the SCG, boy, the Swans are thrashing the Brisbane Lions 95-57. That means it'd be a week off for the Swans, and the Brisbane Lions would play the winner of tonight's game between the Melbourne Demons and the Adelaide Crows at the Western Bulldogs and the Adelaide Crows with that game at Adelaide Oval later tonight. So in the AFLW today, we've seen Kangaroos beat St Kilda 99-7. Western Bulldogs 60 beat the Swans 33. Gold Coast 17 beat Port Adelaide 14. Congratulations to Easts. They've won the Shoot Shield Sydney Rugby Grand Final at Leichhardt, beating Warringah 31-15 this afternoon. And in the second grade, Sydney Uni 47 beat Randwick 33. Third grade, Manly 42 beat Sydney Uni 12. And in the fourth grade, East 26 beat Sydney Uni 19. So that keeps you up to date. Still plenty of sport to update between now and 10 o'clock tonight. And in 10 minutes or so, we'll head to Quentin Hull, Grant Bell and Laurie Spina at Townsville Stadium for North Queensland up against the Canberra Raiders. On the text line, 0467 920222. Legends, I'm enjoying listening to you while I'm on my tractor, and go the Raiders. Cheers from Bluey. Good on you, Bluey. And hello to everyone on their tractor this afternoon. Is MC on NRL Monday coming up? Might have to give you a ring to holler at my boy, president of the MC fan club, Luca. Well, he will be. Michael Carayannis will be here from 7 o'clock on NRL Monday. Show starts at 6:30, and then the feature act comes in, Swans in at 7 o'clock.
1: And phone calls about 7:31.
0: Oh, not quarter two. but Luca...
1: Luca, give us a call, mate.
0: If you phone through, you can speak.
1: What I've heard...
0: Anytime.
1: You're much better on the text than on the open line. Is that true?
0: Luca, yeah. He is. That's just a... Look, he's really, really good at texting.
1: Me too.
0: Dion says, happy Saturday, Andrew, Luke and Michael. Love hearing you through on the show. You and Michael make the show exciting and fun. Enjoy the boardroom. Thank you, Dion. Mark says, hearing you speak to Murray, is that a new protocol if you have multiple head knocks to have 6 weeks off?
1: No. It's the club decision and the fact that he has had multiples. Look, I don't think there's a blanket rule. There's definitely not a blanket rule.
0: No.
1: In terms of, you know, I think each head knock, there's a difference, I guess, how it's sustained as well. So, no, but that's what the Cowboys have done.
0: And I think the comforting thing, Michael, in regards to head knocks, because people are still, you know, cynical about the whole thing. I think clubs are proving time and time again they are taking that very seriously and they are looking after the best interests of players.
1: Oh, no doubt, Andy, no doubt. And, you know, there was a time where, you know, I'm sure it still happens to a smaller degree, but that way players would not tell, because sometimes you don't know. You know, it's a feeling rather than visually sometimes that it occurs. But players are far more open, and so they should in talking about head knocks and what they're feeling in terms of their body.
0: Yeah, and because it can be scary, you know, it can be delayed symptoms that several days, if not a week or two later, can hit you, and you can go up to the shop and forget what you've gone for and all this sort of thing, or just be in lingering pain or lingering feeling crook, and it'd be scary. So it is good that that players are talking about it now. Mark says, if, as expected, South and Sharks get a home final, can the NRL play a doubleheader at the SFS or no chance? Look, we have seen it. It's not unprecedented. We've had a doubleheader. We must be going back 15 years or more since it last happened, I believe, at the Sydney Football Stadium. But is there any chance of that happening this time around?
1: I hope not. Like, you're going to have... One of them are going to play the Knights, who will bring lots of fans. And so you're going to have three out of four New South Wales teams. So I don't feel like we need a doubleheader.
0: I'm sure Sharks and Cowboys featured in one that I remember at the SFS. A doubleheader, I'm talking about. For finals. I think it might have been 2013 from memory.
1: Can't remember.
0: Don't just be stressed about it.
1: I'm a little bit stressed, but I don't remember.
0: No, I didn't either. Ralph Tucker had to look it up and shout it out to me. So, yeah, it's not unprecedented, but there's been no talk, Mark, that that will happen this time around. I would imagine Cronulla will play the Cowboys at Shark Park, despite the debates about that going on for year after year after year after year after year.
1: Are you looking forward to that game?
0: G'day, guys. How many points do Panthers need to win against the Tigers to take out the minor premiership? From Tony, a mad Panthers supporter. Well, you should know that, Tony. If they win by three or more, they're minor premiers, so they don't need that convincing a margin over the West Tigers tomorrow. If they win by two again, there's a whole countback system that Michael will phone through and explain to us at full time.
1: Yeah, for sure. Do we think Nathan Cleary, if they're up by two, a couple of seconds left, kick a field goal to claim the minor premiership?
0: I do.
1: I would.
0: Yes. Yes, he will for sure. He'll be aware of the situation. You don't want to rely on a countback system. Still worth money, the club. Is it still 100 grand? Or is it more?
1: Someone said it's 200. Yeah.
0: Okay, so it's doubled in about 25 years. It's crazy. 0467920222. Rutherford Rooster says, how good would it be if the Panthers game comes down to 2 points tomorrow? So if it finishes with Penrith first and the Warriors second, which at the moment would be, I would say, 90% likely.
1: The likely option.
0: Yeah. So that would mean in week one of the finals, Penrith would host the Sydney Roosters at Western Sydney Stadium. And then you'd get the Warriors hosting the Dolphins, who many people, hand up, would love to see as a grand final. So that would be second against third, Warriors and Dolphins in Auckland at Mount Smart Stadium.
1: Imagine that on a dry track.
0: Yeah.
1: Those two teams going at it.
0: Yeah, unreal. Elimination finals, 5v8, Cronulla against the Cowboys and South against Newcastle. Do you give... Bearing in mind the Sharks have opted to rest heaps of players tonight, do you give Melbourne any hope of beating them by 40-plus at Shark Park?
1: Chance. I don't think it happens, but I think it's a chance. I think Melbourne win and win comfortably tonight.
0: Well, they've got Riley Jones in the centres with Michael Gabriel. This is the Sharkies. Riley Pollard at 5'8". Nevi Peru at halfback. Hehepa Peru at hooker. So it's mainly the backs that have been affected. Toby Rudolph back on the bench, and their bench still seems pretty good. But Melbourne has Munster and Hughes there, and Utoikamanu and Grant, Liero, Tyron Wishart in his last game, Suafelongo, Nick Meaney in his last game for the club. So they'll have a bit to play for, certainly with pride, as they're going to miss the finals.
1: Yeah, I'll be tipping Melbourne. I think Melbourne win. Whether 40 might be a bit of a stretch. I can't see the Sharks capitulating, so they should cling on.
0: Andrew, Louie and MC had to start the generator to send this message from the Wi-Fi. For the first time in my life, I was backing the Seagulls. I hate Manly, but they did us a favour today. From Peter the Panther at Upper Colo. Yeah, see, it all depends on what suits you and your team, Pete. I understand.
1: That's fair enough.
0: Another great call, guys. Enjoying it in the Pilbara. Loading robot trucks on an electric digger from Red Devil. Can you explain what any of that means? What's a robot truck? Is that one that doesn't require a driver?
1: Sure.
0: You can say I don't know.
1: Clearly I don't know.
0: You know what would have been the biggest surprise of 2020?
1: If I knew what a
0: robot... If you knew what a robot truck was. Do you know where the Pilbara is?
1: Sure.
0: That was from the last text, no? Okay. I want an Aaron Clark tree, Louie. Says one. Guys, Tristan from Townsville, here go. The Cowboys get the win, then go deep into the finals. You can do it. Warren from Blacktown, yay, the Panthers minor premiership. Timmy from Tumut says, here, now bear with me, do you think we could sustain a Western Lions? Orange, Bathurst, Dubbo Parks, Mudgee Region Club could play home games between two home stadiums in Orange and Dubbo. Over 250,000 population between them, and it's all league out there. They love it. I reckon you get at least 15,000 to every home game. My answer to that, as much as I want and advocate NRL games in regional areas, is no. I don't think you can spread it that wide and have it.
1: Yeah, I'm with you. It's not even on the consideration.
0: No, and that poses problems with OB vans and all that
1: stuff. Looks like Hamilton has come into the frame.
0: Hamilton, New Zealand.
1: For the second team in New Zealand rather than Christchurch. I just don't think the business case stacks up for Christchurch. As much as there's a desire to take a second team to Christchurch, I think it's probably Hamilton or the other team in Queensland.
0: Geez, not disregarding the other... Oh, no, that's a Swans thing. Andrew. What have I done wrong? That can't be good. With litigation constantly lurking to potentially cripple the game in regards to concussion, clubs will take extra precautions and then some, says Neville. Well, that's basically what we said, isn't it?
1: Yeah, we're saying.
0: Did I deserve a three name?
1: No.
0: That made me feel, Neville, like I was in big trouble.
1: You do, but not in this instance.
0: Not in this case. All right. Thank you, Neville.
1: Neville.
0: Keep the call going, guys. It'll help me finish crutching these sheep, says Dave.
1: Our listeners do weird and wonderful things whilst they're listening to us, and most of it I couldn't even imagine doing.
0: How can you give all 3-2-1 to Warriors players when Manly were only a turbo jersey tug from a win away from home against top two team?
1: Disgraceful.
0: It's a great question, but Louis's not here to answer it.
1: Otherwise, we wouldn't be saying disgraceful.
0: Correct. We'd be saying, well, you know.
1: Oh, yes. Louis.
0: 0467 920 222. Hi, MC. Just update. Harvey Bay AFLW won the grand final against Bundy. Don't know the score, just in case you're wondering. Love always from Deb at Harvey Bay.
1: Deb, thank you for your text.
0: If you could send it to him on MP3,
1: yeah,
0: you'd have to watch it.
1: Unfortunately, Deb.
0: Are you looking forward to getting home and watching that Gold Coast Port Adelaide AFLW game that you're so excited about earlier?
1: I'm going to sit back and watch all the goals and I'll be done in 10 seconds, it seems like. What was the score? 14-7 or something?
0: 17-14.
1: What's doing there?
0: Speaking at the... well, there may have been bad weather, I don't know. In the AFL third quarter, Swans 109, leading the Brisbane Lions 63.
1: You know the best thing about that game?
0: Hang on. Jersey Flegg, Penrith 4, Canterbury Bankstown 0. Yes.
1: We'll beat the traffic home. Because I'm going to go in that direction home.
0: Yeah, I'm not worried about it. Penrith scored again. Try converted. Penrith 10, Canterbury 0, Jersey Flegg. Major preliminary semi-final. I love top five stuff. It makes you think about 30 years ago and how it used to be done. Not that it's not better now, but top five is what many of us grew up with, that's for sure. All right, the Warriors 31 beat Manly Warringah 30, ABC Player of the Year points. It turns out controversially from Luke Lewis. 3 to Marty Martin, 2 to Tane Tuipiki, 1 to Aaron Clark. Michael Carrianis, job well done. I can't wait to hear you tomorrow with the team at Wollongong Stadium, Dragons and Parramatta. Good luck.
1: Should be a blockbuster.
0: It will be. We'll be with you and Spriggy and Shop, no doubt about it. All right, thank you to our team. Adam Joan, or Jonay as he likes to be known. Great job from you, Jonay, in the studio. Thank you to our producer, Ralph Tucker. Christian Huff-Johnson, he's been mighty off the bench. Thank you, CJ. And thank you for listening. Let's get to Townsville. Quentin Hull, good evening.
2: G'day, Andrew. Welcome along. It's a very warm afternoon in Townsville, and a drone has just delivered an esky to the middle of the field, and a couple of ball kids have gone out and taken a footy from it. That was something different. It's North Queensland versus Canberra here with the Cowboys warming up for the finals. They look destined to travel to Sydney to take on the Cronulla Sutherland Sharks, regardless of the outcome of this game. For the Canberra Raiders, they'll finish a disappointing season outside the playoffs from minor premiers last year, beaten in straight sets and never really in the hunt in 2026. They have won 10 games, though, this year. They didn't play last week. Their last performance was at home, and it was a disappointing one. Papa's house didn't fare well. Their favourite, Josh Papali'i, in the way they would have hoped. Brisbane was too good for the Raiders in that game, 34-30. But we will see the end of one of the great NRL careers of a front rower today, Josh Papali'i, in his 342nd and last NRL game. He is here. We have the old and we have the new. Kobe Black, the boom teenager who spent his years at the Brisbane Broncos Academy, but wanted out when they signed Jonah Pezet and Matt and Thomas Duffy. So what did he do? He went to Canberra. And today, Ethan Sanders makes way for Kobe Black to make his debut. And I did do a walk of the ground just before kickoff. There is a heap of Kobe's family and friends here, and they've all got T-shirts, as you would think, black T-shirts, with Kobe Black number 7, a big green 7 on the back, and an image of the young man. So he's got a huge contingent here watching his first grade debut.
3: Aren't family and friends doing that stuff so well now?
2: But, Belly, I haven't got the introduction yet.
3: Oh, sorry.
2: By the way, welcome, Grant Bell. He was ready off stage to go. He's so, Grant Bell's going to be joining me for the call. Malachi Smith's making his debut as well, Belly. How are you?
3: I'm very well, mate. I'm very well. Was there, how many black shirts were they for Malachi Smith?
2: There was a dozen. No, none for Malachi. But about a dozen for Kobe.
3: Yeah.
2: Yep. And where was I up to? Well, Cowboys, that's right. Zach Labert's going to be right to come back for the finals, but he's out in concussion protocols today. Yep. Griffin Neame on ice with a bit of a toe injury. Jeremiah Nene on ice, bit of a knee complaint, but rested really.
3: Got to be able to run still.
2: Yeah.
3: Paul Welland said on radio this morning when I chatted with him, he's got to be able to run.
2: Will he be able to run?
3: I hope so. Mm.
2: So, Rob Derby gets a game. Sam McIntyre, young Caden Lars is into the team as well. And Johnny Bateman, who's had an interesting time in North Queensland, just his sixth game of the season. I will introduce you. See, Laurie Spina knows protocol. Down on the touchline, Laurie Spina, welcome to the broadcast.
3: I've been smacked.
4: Yeah, wait your turn. Q, how are you going, mate? Yeah, when that drone dropped with the Esky, I was hoping there'd be a couple of beers in it. But
2: I was thinking there's a six-pack in that for some brewery sponsor, but no, it was a footy.
4: Yeah, it was 24. It's dropped to 23 degrees, still warm here. Beautiful day, clear skies. Dry track, just only a little breeze coming across and probably a crowd of building to about 15,000 so far, but I think they'll build through the day. Yeah, it's important that the Cowboys, you know, get a bit of fluency down because, you know, they've been hot and cold all year, Q. Sometimes they, like, just typical of the Roosters games, they won really good at the goal, you know, in Brisbane, that game they won so well, they defended so well, yet the 82 points got put in them. So it's, don't know what you're going to get with this Cowboys side, but I think the Canberra side will really end the season strongly, and I think they're determined to get a win. I'm sure it'll be a classic game anyway.
2: I reckon there's a bit of familiarity between this game and what Cronulla's doing tomorrow, because let's be honest, you look at those teams in the bottom part of the eight, and both the Sharks and the Cowboys haven't been overly impressive in the month leading into the finals. With the Cowboys, albeit they've won two of their last three, but who have they played? They've beaten the Tigers and Gold Coast, and that's it. They lost to Parramatta, and the last time they played a team of decent repute, they had 82 points put on.
3: And it is so important for them today to come up with a win and take some winning feeling and winning momentum into the finals.
2: Here come the Cowboys. Drinkwater's at fullback. Burns and Derby on the wings. Purdue and Chester in the centres. Clifford and Deirdre in the halves. Hess up front with Tamalolo. Marnie the hooker. Lukey and Bateman in the second row. Cotter's the lock. Four of the six from the bench. Luke, McIntyre, McKaylee, Lars, O'Donnell and King. For Canberra, Weeks at fullback. Stewart and Savage on the wings. Sasungi and Timokor in the centres. Strange and Black in the halves. Papali'i leads the front row with Tarpany with Paddy the hooker. Martin and Nicholson, the second row, Mariota, the lock, and the benchmen for Ricky Stewart. Young man Malachi Smith on debut with Roddy, Smithies, Patuki, Case, Starling and Laurie. Nick Pelgrave is our referee, and Ash Klein is in the bunker. If you've just joined us, Waz got past Manly Warringah by a point, 31-30. You can get in touch on 0467 920 222. And this warm start to spring that's been felt a lot across the east coast. It's certainly come to the northern climes of the eastern seaboard. It's about 5:30 local time, and it's going to be pretty warm to be playing footy as Clifford kicks off. And the Cowboys and the Raiders start their final regular season game. And Papali'i takes the first carry. He's lost the ball, Big Papa. He's knocked out in the first carry. Oh, dear. Cohen Hess has been there to make a crunching tackle on him. And I think Big Josh, he's got himself up. But for a moment, he may have been out. Certainly, Cohen Hess showed concern as soon as he made the tackle. Now we get a look on the replay. Reuben Cotter got him as well. It might have been a head clash with those two. Oh, I hope Josh Papali'i's okay. He's up and standing, but we don't want him finishing his established, his esteemed career with a head injury assessment failure here.
3: Oh, right at the start of the game. And it's been so much build up, and he is a real ornament to the game. I think there's going to be a penalty here to the Raiders. a head clash, as you said, but they will say that Reuben Cotter came in close and high.
4: Yeah, I'm pretty sure Josh will come off. Yeah, he didn't look well on the ground there for a split second.
2: So Nick Palgrave, the ref, Ash Klein's in the bunker. And Reuben Cotter's being called out.
5: Yeah. Yeah.
2: Is this a sin bin? Surely not.
3: It's going to be a sin bin.
5: Makes contact with the head. He's on report in the bin.
2: It is a sin bin.
3: Yeah.
2: Reuben Cotter goes to the sin bin. What do you think, Grant and Laurie?
3: I just don't know. The contact coming in from the side.
2: And now Josh Papali'i comes from the field. Laurie Spooner, this may be the last time we see the great man in lime green grace an NRL field. This is not the way we wanted to send him off.
4: I don't think we'll see him back, Quinn.
2: He is jogging off, though.
3: He was very wobbly getting up off that ground.
4: When he went down on the ground, there was a split second there. I don't think we'll see him back. And I think it was a sort of a head clash, but he's gone for the bin. But so far, it's a category two anyway.
2: Okay, thank you.
3: Right, that's a good start.
2: So hopefully Josh Papali'i gets back out there. And trying to describe the tackle, Hess was closest to our side, and Cotter, they sort of jammed in together.
3: Well, and Hess's contact on Papali'i sort of caused Papali'i's head to come across.
2: The ricochet effect.
3: It was a ricochet, a whiplashing effect.
2: Into Cotter anyway. So Cowboys with a man in the bin, Raiders with the ball, Papali'i undergoing head injury assessment, and already Patuki Case is out there having replaced Big Papa. Now Stranger's got the ball and he's buzzing around on halfway. Gives a little pop pass there onto Tarpany, who's going to be held up and stopped 42 metres from the Cowboys' line. Dramatic start here in Townsville as Savage is out on that wing waiting for the ball to be fed to him. Doesn't get that far. It's taken to deck by Noah Martin. Right edge, 30 from the Cowboys' line. Back to the left. Young Black in his first game. Passes to Strange. Long ball to Stewart on the left edge. He's 30 metres out. Defence comes and puts him down. A one-on-one tackle made by Chester. Last play for Canberra. Kobe Black on debut. His first kick at the end of the set's a bomb for Drinkwater. Catches it right on the goal line. Has a fumble. He's knocked it on into Weeks, I think. He's gone into the in-goal area anyway.
5: Cowboys defender. We'll have a scrum. Where do you want the scrum?
2: Yeah, it's going to be a...
3: it's a bobble between the two players.
2: Drinkwater knocked the ball on into Xavier Savage. It's a middle scrum. I fancy. Boy, here we are thinking, this is just Cowboys warming up for the finals. We'll send off Big Papa. Hopefully the Raiders put on a good show their last game of the year, and we have started in dramatic circumstances.
3: Gee, watching that replay, I'm not sure that... he bobbled rather than to anybody but himself.
2: It's going to be a Canberra scrum.
5: Kobe, get in.
2: Centre field
3: great
2: at 10.
3: Great opportunity for the Raiders.
2: Metres out. Kobe Black didn't put his head in. He was at the back at lock. Why wouldn't they give a differential penalty there? He asked him to put his head into the scrum and it was fed in. That should have been a penalty to North Queensland. Because he didn't pack into the scrum.
3: He'd done the same again.
2: He did, yeah. Weeks has got it right side, has a go at the line, and three Cowboys are going to hold him up right on the goal line. North Queensland never onside. What a dog's breakfast the start of this game is.
3: It is. He's such a dangerous player, Weeks.
2: And they're going to go for another scrum. We'll keep close to Laurie with word on Papa's HIA. So only 12 Cowboys out there. That's got finals ramifications too for Reuben Cotter, who's got, I think, some priors.
3: And he's such a critical player for them. He is a really important player for the Cowboys defensively through the core, where they have so much trouble defending around the markers and the A defenders.
2: So Strange comes in. So his dad in the box next to us. Roosters winning that NRLW game easily. Raiders to the right. Given on to Sasungi, but he's put down by the defence. And he's 10 metres from the Cowboys' line. Out of dummy half. There's space for Paddy.
3: Yeah, I thought that was going to be a penalty.
2: But the penalty goes to North Queensland. Paddy scurried in.
3: The man playing the ball but took out the Cowboys' marker. And it is such a messy start. But all fair. When you have a look at what happened there.
2: Now,
3: he's pulled the leg of the Cowboys' marker. stood over the top of John Bateman and left them without a defender there, and the Cowboys entitled to the penalty.
2: So, still no score here.
3: It has been an awkward start, though.
2: Yeah. And the kick for touch goes over the western side, and now first play of the new set, Bateman's 10 from halfway for the Cowboys. Tumalolo next carry down the middle third and up to halfway for the veteran. He plays the ball to Marnie to the right, and gives it on to Hess, who bobbles and then regathers without it touching a Raider. That was lucky not to be a knock-on. He's 40 out when he plays it. Marnie to the right for Lukey, runs into Patuki Case, who makes a good tackle, along with Timocor out in that defensive left for Canberra. Cowboys 25 out. Marnie to the left for Dearden. Through the hands to Clifford. Give it a drink water. Left side shift. Purdue is wrapped up one-on-one by the tackle of Sasangi. Last play here for Jackson Purdue in North Queensland. Left edge and 20 out. It's given to Clifford, who chips for the blind side. And it's very close to the touchline. Batted over the head there of Derby into the hands of a Raider.
3: Oh, and the Raiders.
2: And he lost the ball. Young Kobe Black took that, and then he scurried 10 metres and has lost the ball. So the Cowboys will get another go. Wow, Laurie Spina on the touchline.
4: Yeah, I'm just looking at Scott Drinkwater. He was tackled and he just holding his back as he got up, and the trainer's running out to him. I'll just keep an eye on it.
2: Okay. 0467 920 222 is the SMS number if you want to get in touch. Quentin Hale, Grant Bell and Laurie Spina with you in Townsville. We head to Shark Park for Cronulla versus Melbourne after this. Warriors, the late field goal, 31-30 victors over Manly Warringah. Cowboys win the ball from the scrum. Right edge, give it to Lukey, but he can't beat the first line of defence. Three Raiders there to put him down. And there's still only the 12 men there for the Cowboys. Six again, though, on a ruck infringement. So Tomalolo surges forward. And the veteran, he's taken... He's walking into the in-goal area, and the referee says, no, I've called held.
3: Geez, back end of the season's been great.
2: Plays it 2 metres out. Given to the left for Dearden. Face ball there to Bateman, who's lost it. And it's picked up by the Raiders. And they've now got the ball 10 metres out.
3: Laurie, is it slippery? Is the ground, like, moist from humidity?
4: Nah, not really, eh? Poor handling, Grant.
3: Both sides, terrible.
2: And I reckon everyone's probably got a bit of a shock from that first carry of the game. Cowboys offside. Raiders will get a penalty here. I reckon the dog would be proud to say that this is his breakfast. It's that bad. The start of this one. Wow. So the crowd slowly moving its way in here. I mentioned we had the interesting circumstance. We've got, obviously, Ethan Strange out there playing for Canberra. His dad, John, was in the coaching box next to us with the Roosters women continuing their unbeaten season. They won 56-6 earlier. If you missed the other score, Sharks 40 beat the Warriors 32 in the NRLW. And currently, the Knights 18 lead the Bulldogs 0. Not much of a comeback yet for the Lions in that qualifying final. Swans 121, Lions 75. Only 15 minutes left in that game. That's a bit of a turn up. Mariotta to the left. Black, floating ball, cuts out one, gives it to Stewart on the left edge for Canberra. Steps in field, Dearden slips over before the second wave gets him. Lukey makes the tackle and Stewart gets to halfway. Raiders now into attack. Black gives it on to Patuki Case. His pass to Martin. Rides a tackle of Purdue but can't get away from Clifford. Raiders ball as they play at 45 out. Given to the right through Weeks on to Sasangi. Tackle 10 in from the right and 35 metres out. Played to Paddy. Given back left and centre field. Black pops it up for Tarpany. One-handed offload to Martin. Fends away from a couple. Straightens into Tomalolo, but JT won't let him get through. Noah Martin plays it centre field and 30 from the Cowboys line. Last playing for the Green Machine. Black is rushed at, so he dummies past Marnie, then links up on the right with Sasangi. He gives it on to Savage. Savage chips for the in-goal area. It doesn't get there. Drinkwater leaps, loses it backwards, cleaned up by Clifford, and the Cowboys have got it. Derby now runs in field and has stopped a dozen from his own line. Nil all the score line. We've played 8 bizarre minutes here, with Ruben Cotter still in the sin bin. First tackle of the game. He was binned for high contact on Josh Papali'i, who's undergoing head injury assessment to see whether or not he can return to the game. Cowboys with it on their 30. Marnie passes right for Dearden. Runs out the line, gives to Drinkwater. And he slips the tackle of Temakor. Passes back infield to Dearden. Runs over halfway before the defence comes from behind to get him. Strange was there to knock him down. 35 metres out. Drinkwater passes blind to Dearden. He didn't like it. Gives it to Marnie, who's flat-footed. And then kicks. At the end of the set, Stewart takes it. Close to the touchline. 10 from his own line. Runs infield. Jed Stewart gets a high tackle.
3: Another penalty. My goodness. At the moment, the Raiders have enjoyed 70% of the possession. And in saying completion, the Raiders 83%, the Cowboys 50%. I really don't... I can't see that from either side. There's been so many errors coming through, Quentin.
2: It's a weird old start.
4: Tamalolo on report there. Yeah.
2: Is he?
4: Swinging arm.
2: Wow, so Cotter in the bin on report, Tamalolo on report. Early in the game for the Cowboys, Raiders have got it. 40 metres from the North Queensland line after that kick downfield from the penalty. Out on the left edge, ball's going to be played here as Hess makes a wrestling tackle on Timacore. Played to Paddy, give it to Tarpany. Rolls down the middle third, hits the defence. Led by Tomalolo and also Hess and Marnie's there as well. Play 25 out. Paddy bounces out, gives it right to Black, then onto Sasangi. Passes to the wing for Savage. Grubbers in behind Derby and gathers it himself and plants a brilliant try. Xavier Savage, one-on-one brilliance to get past Rob Derby on this western wing, and the Raiders strike first in Townsville.
3: Now, Drinkwater's challenging that the two leads that came through stayed in the line, and in effect, we'll see it in replay here now, in effect held up the defence coming across. I don't think that's the case. They'll certainly look at it upstairs, but I tell you what, I thought that was wonderful skill there coming into the end of the game there, and just to knock that ball in and around and find it into the end goal. He had a push from Drinkwater, but managed to round himself back up, collect the ball, and in for a try.
2: 11th try of the season for Xavier Savage. Great work in front of you, Laurie Spina.
4: Yeah, touch and go. I think he just landed on the ground. He needed to land on the ground before he touched it, and I think he just did that. Cody Black, some good things I've noticed. Yeah, beautiful pass there just on the outside of the play. And I noticed before he's got a really good step, so close eye on him, he's playing well.
2: So Marsden State High boy, Broncos Academy, Queensland under 19 captain. He's basically got all the grooming elements of being a good young player, and the Broncos didn't want to lose him. But, well, they wanted to hoard all the halfbacks. He said, no. I'm going to go to Canberra and play under Ricky.
3: He was wonderful in the Queensland New South Wales under-19s, coached by Darius Boyd. He really played very well.
2: The now senior Maroons coach. And, met some of his family. Tech Brendan and I just did a bit of a lap to stretch our legs before the game. And, yeah, there was all these black shirts. Had a chat to his family. They've basically come up from Brisbane. That's where the most of them are based. Even though this young man is now in the nation's capital, he's underneath us with this sideline conversion. Oh, welcome to the big back. Time, boy. He's knocked it over from right touch. Kobe Black, one from one in his NRL career. And 12 minutes in, it's Canberra 6, North Queensland 0. Now there's a shot of Papa on the big screen down to you, Laurie Spina.
4: They said it all thumbs up. He's ready to come back on. So
2: awesome news. Yeah, we didn't want his NRL career finishing in the head bin, not being able to return. Canberra 6 lead North Queensland 0. Okay, around the grounds, NRLW, Knights 18 lead the Bulldogs 0. Jersey Flegg in the first week of the finals, Penrith 18 leading the Bulldogs 0. And then that AFL qualifying final mid last quarter, Sydney 19-14, 128 lead Brisbane 11-9-75. So it looks like the Swans will win and get a week off, and Brisbane will have to play a cutthroat game at the Gabba next week. Canberra's got the ball from the kickoff as Timacore take a midway goal line and halfway. Now Tarpany up to the 30. He's tackled, plays it to Paddy, jumps out of dummy half. gives it on to Mariotta. Little offload to Patuki. Case keeps it alive there to Tarpany. Tarpany running a little laterally, but Big Joe now straightens up with a couple around him, and Bateman stops him, his old teammate, right on halfway. Paddy now reefs it left. Black through the hands. Weeks little flat ball. Puts Nicholson through a hole. Nicholson to the 20. Has support on his left. Draws the fullback and gives to his fullback. Kyo Weeks is there to receive and score, and Canberra double up for 10-0.
3: Yeah, Matty Nicholson there on a beautiful pass from Ethan Strange, I think it was. Just fed him into the space. He is such a clever player, Ethan Strange. And, close to the line. It was off was off Weeks.
2: Yeah.
3: Fed him into the space, and then was the recipient coming back. And players going to the line and fed him in the space between Tom Dearden and his back rower in Elam Lukey.
2: Well, this is not looking good for North Queensland, Laurie Spina.
4: Yeah, poor defence there on a couple of players either side of the ruck. And Owen Paddy, I've been impressed. Both sides of the ruck, he's distributing well. He's had a really good season for Canberra. I think he's going to be a really good young player.
2: Kyo Weeks now 14 tries this year. And this conversion attempt for young Kobe Black. A dozen in from left wing. And he's taken the ball back just shy of the 20-metre line. So the Cowboys, 13 wins, 10 losses. Raiders the exact opposite, 10 and 13. Last year was the only time they'd made the finals in four seasons, Canberra. So it hasn't been a regular for them playing beyond this point of the year of recent times, as Black with his right boot converts the try. He's two from two, and Canberra's got the jump in Townsville. Tries to Savage and Week. Weeks, Raiders 12, Cowboys 0. It's NRL Saturday on ABC Sport. Quentin Hull, Grant Bell and Laurie Spina with you in Townsville. The SMS number 0467 920 222. Filthy Phil going for the Cows here as a West supporter. I have great respect for the Cows, plus our 05 hero, Todd Payton. Thank you. Thanks again for the call, ABC crew. How you beat the Cowboys is to put one or two in the bin, says the early Cowboy. Yep. Well, Reuben Cotter's back out there now, but spent the first 10 minutes of the game in the sin bin. Stewart catches the kickoff. Mariotta runs it into the defence. And he's taken, eventually, about 15 metres from that northern in-goal area. Paddy's in at dummy half. Passes infield to Timocor. And Matt Timocor, with his legs pumping, we'll see him post-season, you'd reckon, for New Zealand in the Rugby League World Cup. Very valuable Kiwi. Now to the right. They shift it from on the 20. Sasangi to the edge for Savage. Up to the 30, the 40, to halfway. Tackled but got a grubber away. Was Black onside. He's there to grubber it through the kid. And regather. What a try. If he's onside. Kobe Black has scored in his first game. Referee Nick Palgrave points to the spot. And a shift from their own 20 for the Raiders reaps benefits of a third try, with Savage again very deft with his little right toe. He created a try for himself earlier, and as I said, it was right in front of us, Belly.
3: Yeah, and it didn't look like he was behind the kicker.
2: No, he looked... It was... Yeah. Oh, look, you got to call it out because that's what you do. But in the run, I was dubious that Black was onside. And now we're getting all the front on replays without actually getting the replay, which we need, which is the side on one. What about you, Loz? It was right near you.
4: Yeah, I think it's pretty flat, and he's allowed it. So, yeah, haven't had a top replay yet, but I think it's pretty flat.
2: You reckon he was onside?
4: I think he was.
2: Okay.
4: But a skill from that back line of Canberra. Gee, they're cutting these Cowboys to pieces.
3: And we talked about it at the start of the preview for the game, Laurie.
2: Try confirmed.
3: The speed of the back five, the danger that the back five are, it is really something that must be managed and controlled. And I talked to Paul Wellens this morning, and he said, it's something that the Cowboys really need to be aware of. They need to be able to adjust and manage what is in front of them. And that has been one of the criticisms of Scotty Drinkwater, and that is his organisation of the side's defensive line.
2: So Kobe Black, in his first game, scores a brilliant try, and now we'll

0: look to add the extras. He's 100% in his career. Two from two. Make it three from three. And the Raiders have been shot out of a gun here against the Cowboys. Canberra 18, North Queensland 0. 16 minutes into the game.
1: Whew. Gee's got a big smile on his face. Young Cody Black, what a start he's had for his NRL career. He's got some speed. He's got a good step, good pass. He kicks well. Yeah, I think he could be
0: he's
1: the star of future.
0: He's handy on that list. Around the grounds in the NRLW, Bulldogs are on the board there, but Knights lead. Newcastle 24, Canterbury Bankstown 4. Jersey flag, first half, Panthers 18, Bulldogs 0. And the Swans are still 48 points in front of the line, so they're going to win that. That's mid-last quarter. Jed Stewart decides to take the ball forward off the kickoff himself. Tackled midfield and 15 from the line he's defending. Paddy gives it one man to the left for Mariotta. Good line speed though from Marnie. Gets there to ensure that he and Chester put down Mariotta on the 20 at the northern end. Raiders go left as Strange feeds the inside line of Nicholson. Matty Nicholson stopped before he gets to the 30 for the Raiders. He's out in the left edge, back to right and centre field. He's back out there, Big Papa. Good to see you. After he had the HIA first carry, he's all right. Papali'i tackled 15 from halfway. Now Paddy out of dummy half going for the 40-20 kick. Drinkwater's aware. Catches it on the 20 on the western side. Runs infield, the Cowboys fullback, but tackled 15 from halfway. 18-0 Raiders, 22 and a half to the break.
2: The Cowboys just need to settle themselves back into the game. We've
0: Ball's
2: got another lost ball again here.
0: Rob Derby, but 2-on-1 strip penalty North Queensland.
2: Yeah, it's been something. Both sides were losing the ball early on. It's just a loose carry. They're lucky to get away with that. If they'd gone upstairs, I don't believe they'd have got it, the Cowboys. But the Raiders have found themselves now controlling the ball, working with it at their end and finding themselves in a position where they can move forward and they can settle into their game. The Cowboys are yet to do that. This is their first opportunity inside the Raiders 40 to look at taking the ball forward and look at building some pressure. They don't want anything special, just control for the set and build pressure.
0: So Bateman plays the ball on the 30. Given infield to Tamalolo, and he's tackled 21 metres out. He'll get to his feet and play it to Marnie. Directs it to the right for Dearden. Cuts out one. Hess has taken the ball forward, but he stopped a dozen metres from the Raiders' line. 18-0 Canberra. Cowboys trying to get something back and get into the game here. Marnie decides to go blind himself. Taken on the goal line by Nicholson. Nicholson with a try saver. Now Chester chucks it back to centre field. It rolls along the ground. Tamalolo chucks it through his legs to Drinkwater, who picks it up. He's stationary. Reefs away from Noah Martin. Puts a little jink on Weeks. Defence comes at him. He passes to Clifford, and Clifford scores. Scott Drinkwater.
2: Well, that is just individual brilliance from Scott Drinkwater. We saw a little bit of tunnel ball along the way there from Tamalolo, throwing the ball between his legs. But Scott Drinkwater, from a standing start, he's got that ability in attack. And the Raiders had really ended up with their defensive line very, very much concentrated on the left-hand edge. And that has opened up some space. No control of the player in Drinkwater. And he found himself through, and Jake Clifford, as he does very, very well, he supports, he backs up, and he was there to take the ball and go over for a try.
0: Dan Laurie on the touchline.
1: Yeah, they had a bit of luck earlier because that Robert Derby, he looked like he just carried it loosely and dropped it, but they got the penalty there and needed a little bit of individual brilliance from Scott Drinkwater. He put that on, but yeah, defensively they looked loose, the Cowboys. Once they tighten that up, they give themselves a chance, but far too many errors early. Ricky Stewart must be thinking, gee, we're a far better side than where we are on the table.
0: Drinkwater converts the try that he set up, and 19 minutes and 32 seconds remaining in this first half. The Raiders lead by 18 points to 6. And thank you to Simo from Queanbeyan. Yeah, I meant to say Raiders only one final series in their last 3 years, not one in their last 4. Of course, they did make the finals in 22 and 23.

0: Yeah, sort of they've gone from bust to boom with that minor premiership to bust again in the last 3 years.
1: And, you know, it's been an unbelievable season from the point of view of who's been up and who's been down and what it's looked like for the season for them. And sides like the Storm, the Broncos and the Raiders, very much so.
0: First carry off the kickoff taken by Hess up to the 10. Now on the 20, there's a bit of running room for Marnie. Marnie eventually taken midway goal line and halfway. Quentin Hull, Grant Bell and Laurie Spina with you for NRL Saturday on ABC Sport. Tamalolo goes down the middle third. He's taken 12 metres from halfway. And now they're getting into it, the Cowboys fan. There's a wavy 52. Dearden puts Lukey over halfway. Lukey weaves around Weeks. Weeks got a little bit of an arm on him to stop his momentum. And Strange comes to complete the tackle, but the Cowboys are on the 10. Dearden has a run at the line himself, but the playmaker is cut down.
1: Left.
0: Couple of metres out. Another six again. Cohen Hess tries to buffet his way through, but he's got a couple of Raiders defenders holding him up. Right on the goal line, just to the right of the uprights, as Marnie chucks it left to Tamalolo. Runs into Tarpany. Tarpany, oh, offload Tamalolo to Bateman. Trying to score against his old team. He's got in. Johnny Bateman scored.
1: Wow.
0: Weird old game this.
1: And what a great late offload. And it's not dissimilar to the pattern that we saw, Quentin, from the Raiders. Score and then a long-range break and score again. The Cowboys have backed up their first try with another. Not necessarily saying that they've improved all of their handling, but it was great work there from Tommy Dearden cutting across, playing to the line, which all good halves should be doing. And holding the defence there. But it was a lovely little late offload. And Papali'i, oh no, sorry, Weeks. And
0: yeah, Papa was underneath.
1: Papali'i
0: couldn't stop him.
1: Couldn't see him though, a little bit blinded. Was there a bobble there as he tried to ground it?
0: Oh, they might have a look at it. Hold on. Has it been confirmed?
1: Not yet.
0: Now, see, again, this is another one of these venues where we don't have try confirmed put on the big screen, but Nick Pelgrave, the referee, is telling Scott Drinkwater not to kick the ball just yet. Yeah. So 18-10 pending. What do you reckon, Loz?
2: The way he's pushed it down, sometimes they think it's loose out of his hands. Yeah,
0: well, have a look. Because Xavier Savage came in and he got his right hand underneath and was saying no, no to the referee. But Drinkwater will now kick for goal. Yeah, so just, again,
2: yeah, try confirm.
0: A note to stadium presentation. Like if, I know it goes on the TV at home, but everyone at the ground's looking to the big screen. It should go up here. Yeah. Drinkwater kicks the goal for 18-12.
1: Well, we're back into the realms of a game of football between these two sides, Quentin, and it is, as I said before, so important for the Cowboys to go in with momentum. That loose football that they've played at the start will encourage whoever they're playing in the final series to go, you know what, we turn the heat on the Cowboys early, there are opportunities for us to take them on.
0: 18-12, Canberra over North Queensland, halftime in the NRLW, Knights 28, Bulldogs 8, Jersey Flick second half, Panthers 18, Bulldogs 0, and it's almost full-time at the SCG, Swans will win, I'll give you a full-time score in a minute. Three tries to the Raiders, two to the Cowboys. Cowboys have got it as Chester gets to the 20. Now Tom McCailey's out there. It's the kind of game where Tom McCailey's going to finally score a try in the NRL. I'm going to call it, Laurie. I'm going to call it. It's been weird. I reckon this is the day in game 110 in his career. Tom McCailey finally scores in the NRL today. There you go. Drinkwater to the right for Dearden. Gives it on to Chester. Steps infield off his right. Does the centre for the Cowboys, but he's taken by Tim McCaw on halfway. Played there and fed infield through the hands of Drinkwater. On to McCailey, who fends away from Mariotta, but Papali'i's there with Tarpany to hold him up. And the Cowboys on 5, 32 metres from the Canberra line. Marnie passes right. Dearden puts a bomb in at the end of the set. It's a bit of a floater, which is caught by Weeks, 2 metres from the goal line. He evades a couple, but can't evade Lukey. Keeps him above the ground too and drags him into the in-goal area. Great tackle. Goal line dropout coming up.

0: great momentum for the Cowboys, putting the Raiders back into their end goal and weeks here. And it's just the strength of Heelam Lukey. Some people might say, well, hang on, hasn't he dragged and they sopped the drag, etc. Well, whilst his feet are down and the ball and the arms carrying the ball are up, he's entitled to drag him, and he's done very well, Heelam Lukey.
1: So dropout for the Raiders goes deep from the goal line. It's taken by Dearden, and he gives it off to McKaylee, who'll be tackled 35 out. No, it's a high tackle. Penalty goes... Was it?
0: I'm not sure.
1: Well, yeah, it is a high tackle.
2: Swinging arm. Right up.
1: Game over at the SCG. Who would have thought this? The Swans have beaten Brisbane 141-88. So Sydney has won that game. A home preliminary final at the SCG awaits for the Bloods. And the two-time premiers will now have to play a cutthroat game at the Gabba next week against the winner of tonight's game between Adelaide and the Western Bulldogs. Cotter tackled, 25 out. Right edge, it's given to Lukey. And Lukey is going to be held up here. 18-12 in favour of Canberra, 14 minutes to half-time. To the left, Dearden gives it on to Tomalolo. To Clifford, left side shifter, Drinkwater. Dummies and straightens. Sasangi's there to put him down one-on-one. Ball to be played, left edge. 5 metres out, Purgy passes back centre field for Clifford, given on to Tomalolo. He runs it black and also Papali'i, but they make the tackle with a bit of help from Mariotta and Tarpany. Ball played a metre from the Canberra line. Marnie to the right, through the hands of Clifford to Dearden. Dummies, straightens. Nicholson took his ankles. And Strange finishes off the tackle. Played out in the right. Back to left and centre field for Clifford's kick to the left wing, looking for Derby. Oh, he knocked it backwards. Purdue got it. Chucks it out the back of his hand. Infield to Derby. Kept alive to Drinkwater. And he gives it to Thomas McKaylee, who scores his first try in the NRL.
0: And who called it? He called it.
2: No. He's going. The referee's going no try.
1: That's just no try. Oh, come on, Loz. Come on, ref Nick Palgrave. Come on, Ash Klein.
0: Well, let's hear what he's got to say.
3: Well, the Cowboys kick chases onside. It's a contest for ball by both players.
1: They just kept it alive.
3: Possession. Just checking to see perspective of which way this goes.
1: So did he knock it forward before Purdue cleaned it up? Because Purdue got it, he chucked it in field. They just kept it alive.
2: I think this is the knock-on now.
3: Rob Darby pulls the ball towards the opponent's dead ball line and fails to regain it before it touches the ground.
0: There you go.
2: I thought you were in.
1: Look, there's still an hour to go.
0: Is that Thomas McKaylee's third disallowed try?
1: He's had a few.
0: This season.
1: I reckon that's the first one he's had where the play-by-play commentator predicted his doubt breaking only 2 minutes earlier, though.
0: Oh. It was spectacular.
1: Wow.
0: It was spectacular.
2: You're nearly a genius.
1: nearly. Wait. Nearly. Okay, 13 minutes, 20 seconds left of the break. The game had a weird start. So the news, of course. So Reuben Cotter's on report. Jason Tomalolo's on report. Josh Papali'i's passed an HIA. All off the... That was, well, the first tackle. So Raiders, of course, will end their season after this game. The Cowboys have still got a cutthroat final coming up, most likely against Cronulla, as the Raiders have got the ball midway goal line and halfway. Savage plays it in the wrong spot. So the referee says, go back and play it over the mark. Savage, Weeks and Black, 3 tries, 18-0 Raiders. Clifford and Bateman, 2 tries for the Cowboys in response, now 18-12, as Mariotta gets away from a tackle on the 30. And he runs into Marnie and Bateman, and the Green Machine are 15 their own side of halfway on what's a warm Saturday evening in Townsville. One man to the left for Paddy, inside line then to Papa. He's put down by Tomalolo, 5 short of halfway. Plays the ball to Paddy, given on to Black, and the rookie halfback puts up a spiralling right foot bomb. Wow! And it's knocked on by Drinkwater. Oh, that had Andrew Johns all over it.
0: That was a nightmare.
1: Wow.
0: He's getting up holding his eye, Laurie.
1: Look at this kid. Get under that and play fair. What a kick.
2: Might have got a straight boot.
1: Remember when Andrew Johns did that? Like, he did the high, floating, non-torp.
0: Oh.
1: Just the speculator, which would wiggle in the breeze. Great kick. And Drinkwater made a meal of it. Gee, I think we've seen enough already of Kobe Black, haven't we?
2: Gee, what a kick he's got.
0: That was a fabulous kick.
1: Wow.
0: Plenty of height in it, too. We see

0: Papali'i in game 342. Taken 10 from the goal line centre field. Plays the ball to Paddy. He directs it on the short line to Mariotta. Crashes through Barney, but he's taken down by Cotter and others. Short of the line by a metre. Reef to the right. Papali'i going for the end goal area. And he scores a try in his last NRL game. Josh Papali'i. Oh, what a half he's had. First carry sent for an HIA. And now here he is charging under the black dot to score. That's his first try of the year. And the veteran puts the Raiders 22-12 in front. And we've still got 10 and a half minutes left of this bonkers first half in Townsville.
1: Yeah, who would have predicted it? I've got to say, I was talking to a Cowboys official down in the tunnels. Here we go.
0: Did he get it down?
1: Did he get it down?
0: I think he's
1: pretty... Yeah, but we must have. The referee's the best view. Just see it.
2: Yeah, I'm pretty sure the point of the ball touched the grass. The power, low to the ground, he's got unbelievable. He's got so many tries like that, hasn't he?
1: He's such a handful.
0: Josh Papali'i. So add to the 342nd NRL appearance with 24 origins for the Maroons, 10 tests for Samoa and 4 tests for Australia as well.
1: Yeah.
0: An icon of the game.
2: Who can ever forget him catching Jamal Fogarty?
1: Try confirmed.
0: Try confirmed for Big Papa. And it's Canberra 22, North Queensland 12. Black will convert from straight in front to make it 24-12 Raiders. It's in the book, but will he take care of it? Yep, Kobe Black from point blank range. 4 from 4. NRL Saturday on ABC Sport. Canberra 24, North Queensland 12 earlier. The Warriors 31 beat Manly Warringah 30. Halftime in the NRLW, the Knights 28 lead the Bulldogs 8. Jersey Flegg, the 2v3 final, has the Panthers 18 leading the Bulldogs 2 early second half. And repeating, the Swans have beaten the Lions by 53 points in that qualifying final. You heard me right, 53 points. The Sydney Swans winning margin. They're through to a home prelim. Brisbane to play a semi-final.
1: Amazing result.
0: At the Gabba next week. Kickoff from the Cowboys. And caught by Stewart and give it on to Mariotta, who's taken just short. Or just beyond the 10-metre line of that northern end. Tim McCaw now has a run for Canberra. He gets up to the 20. If you want to get in touch, 0467-920-222. Here's... The Raiders now down the middle third, and the carry of one of the freshmen's out there. Joe Roddy's on the field. Now it's Tarpany's turn to go forward. He stopped 15 metres from halfway. We'll see him, no doubt, too, during the Rugby League World Cup for the Kiwis. To the right, dummy and Straighton from Weeks, but he's taken down in the tackle of Clifford and also Lars. Last play, it's a bomb downfield from Young Black, which is caught by Drinkwater on the 20. But the kicks... Penalty. Yeah. Canberra. Black got taken out by Derby after the kick. Down to you, Laurie, not far from you.
2: Bateman, I think.
1: Bateman took him out.
2: Yeah, I think Bateman, just when he was in the air, it didn't look too bad, but, yeah, the referees...
1: He was in the air, Laurie, I suppose.
2: Yeah, they reel on that. It's pretty soft in the game.
1: He cuddled him all the way down to the ground. Fairly tough decision, but I tell you what, the Raiders are in a good spot now to be able to extend that lead back out again and have that level of comfort.
0: Well, this is the last thing Cowboys fans would have wanted before the finals. It's been the most ragged non-finals type game, and they're getting beaten as well. Straightening run from Mariotta. Taken a dozen out. Canberra on the attack again. Tarpany to the right. Black, second man to Weeks. Tapped on by Sasangi to Savage. He'll leap into the corner and score his second. And Canberra go in again. Xavier Savage, one-handed put down with the right mitt.
1: You've got to ask yourself, Quentin.
0: 28-12.
1: A side that have got such wonderful attacking players in their outside backs. Why they've missed the finals. A simple little run-around play. Weeks, beautiful hands and getting it to the edge. And Savage

0: over the top and ball in the corner, and yeah, it just looked comfortable all the way there. And yeah, gee whiz. And as I say, yeah, where has this talent been all the way along throughout the season? Ricky Stewart must be asking himself that along the way as well.
1: Xavier Savage now with 12 tries for the season. They're just having another look at the put down. He controlled it all the way with his right hand, and then the ball just burst out of his hand when he planted it. It was a great effort. Yep, that's a try. Is that Battery by Metallica in the background? It is. Wow. Haven't heard that before here.
0: No, it's a bit of a change.
1: Mm.
2: Of course, Savage, a North Queensland boy. It'd be interesting if he'll go home for a little bit after. I played against Savages in the 80s.
1: It's Master of Puppets.
2: Yeah. Try confirm.
1: Okay. Song confirmed too. That's not Battery. It was Master of Puppets. Kobe Black still hasn't missed one. Are you backing him in, Belly? 4 from 4.
0: I'm going to back him out.
1: He's only half a metre in from the right wing. What do you reckon, Loz?
2: Out.
1: Oh, he's knocked it over the black dot.
2: Kicker.
1: 5 from 5.
0: Wow.
1: Sideline conversion from Kobe Black, and Canberra lead North Queensland 30-12. We've still got 5 minutes and 49 seconds left in this first half. How is this happening, Grant?
2: Are they thinking about next week's game already, the Cowboys? But poor defence. They've been like this a lot of times this year.
1: Well, it's been, as I said, weird game of football. We sort of get these sometimes in the last round.
0: Yeah, some odd scores. But the Cowboys have got virtually their best side out there.
1: Yeah, Clifford kicks off. Well, there's no Nanae, Neem or Labert. They're the three that we expect to come back, and Taulungi's out for the rest of the year. Yep. And won't be seen here again. Heading off to rugby, as we heard in the in-between game show, there's Matt Timmercourt. Tackled for Canberra, about 18 metres from the northern end. Played to Paddy, and now they go down the middle third. Now one of those bench forwards is out there. That's Malachi Smith. Good luck, young man. He's on debut as well, the 21-year-old from the Central Coast. Now out to the 30 on the carry of Martin. Given to the right edge now. And Savage Weeks is tackled on 5 inside Canberra territory. Black puts it to his boot. It's another floater. Not as devilish as that previous kick, but it's caught well by Burns coming in from his wing. He has his leg taken, but is able to offload to Dearden. Passes to Drinkwater. They're still 25 from their own line, and Drinkwater runs into the defence. Roddy's there along with Martin to make the tackle. Out of dummy half goes Rob Derby. Give him 7 or 8 and a little centre scoop. Now given blindside for Purdue. One man to the left of the ruck. Purdue up to halfway before being stopped. Cowboys go into attack on the dummy half run of Burns, but Paddy's there at marker to wrestle him, and Martin comes in. They push him back a couple of metres. Cowboys to play it. 45 metres from the Canberra line. McKaylee rolls down the middle third. He stopped. 35 out. Last play here for the Cowboys, who trail 30-12. It's a bomb from Drinkwater. That left boot going high to the skies. Weeks underneath it and catches it brilliantly for Canberra. He's tackled 12 from his own line.
0: Very safe. Never looked like being troubled. It's interesting. They seem to have adjusted what they're looking at as the obstructor or the hands in the middle. Derby was well short of where he needed to be to take the catch there.
1: Yeah, I suppose what ends well is well. In that regard, he caught it, didn't he?
0: He caught it, so yeah, that's all.
1: Yep, Nicholson with it for Canberra. He's 12 his own side of halfway. 20 in from touch on the left as Paddy passes infield to Smith. Malachi Smith, he fends away from one, then runs an obstruction line, so has to stop. And he does. Last play called by referee Pelgrave. As it's put to the skies. Again, Drinkwater places himself and is underneath that one to catch. 15 from his own line and tackled midway goal line and halfway. Down to you, Laurie.
2: Yeah, I just asked the Cowboys those three players that you mentioned, Q, and they said all three will be fit for next week.
1: Yeah, so Nanae, knee issue, knee, toe, Labert with the HIA protocols, but expected to make the trip to either the

0: Shire or a bigger venue thereby to play Cronulla next week if that happens. Labert goes forward and he's going to be tackled. Make that Purdue, should I say. Just saying, Labert's not playing. Here's Purdue. Tackled 40 metres out from the Raiders line. Marnie passes through Cotter onto the straightening line of Lars. And Caden Lars will play at 35 metres from the Raiders line. Give it to Dearden, who boots deep. A high bomb, non-contestable to the goal line, taken by Stewart for Canberra. Runs laterally and gets smashed by the tackle of Cotter and Clifford right underneath the black dot. But the Raiders have got the ball. Tim McCaw receives one man to the left, but met immediately by the tackle of Marnie. Only five from that goal line. As Sasungi wraps from that right side to run down the left wing, gains seven or eight. 15 in from touch on that left wing, 15 from Canberra's line. 30 points to 12, Canberra lead North Queensland. 2 minutes left in this bizarre old first half. Quentin Hull, Laurie Spener and Grant Bell with you for NRL Saturday on ABC Sport. Strangers got it on a right side shift for the Raiders. Dummies and feeds it on to Savage. He's already got a first half double. Savage gets past Purdue once, but not the second time.
1: He proves hard to tackle.
0: Doesn't he want? By name and by nature, Xavier Savage. End of the set, given to Black. Puts up another bomb from halfway. Oh, all Raiders around it. It bounced off Mariota's back to Marnie. Marnie gets towards halfway before being tackled by Tim McCaw. There were four Raiders underneath that kick. Drinkwater was nowhere near it. And it hit the back of Artem Mariota, who wasn't really looking at it. Right edge goes Lukey for North Queensland. He's tackled. Five in from touch out there. And 30 from the goal line. Back to left and centre field through the hands of the Cowboys. The playmakers, Dearden to Drinkwater, then give it to Lars. But Black's there with a number of others. Oh, he got past him, Lars, first time. But then eventually Black got his legs. And Lars will play it. Oh, they mucked around in the ruck. Six more for North Queensland. 20 out. Dearden to the right for Drinkwater, who's jammed in on by the tackle of Tim McCaw. Good read. Cowboys play it a dozen out. Marnie back to the left. Given to Cotter across the 10 to McKaylee. He stopped by the tackle there of Roddy. Under the black dot, 8 metres out, back to the right for the Cowboys. Dearden to Drinkwater. Drinkwater onto Chester. Great tackle. Oh, Chester's passed that off the ground. That should be a penalty. Strange made the tackle, and then Chester passed it after the tackle was called. That should be a penalty, shouldn't it?
1: Yep.
0: It is a penalty. And eventually, Nick Pelgrave, having had a moment, realised that's a penalty. I don't know why he needed that moment.
1: I don't know. Yeah. Because it was quite clear cut. Down on the ground, elbows on the ground.
0: Yeah, you can't do
1: got
0: that.
1: Got back up. Can't do that.
2: Penalty every day of the week.
1: Yeah.
0: I think I need half time.
1: Yeah. It'll help.
0: How are you feeling, Laurie? Do we need half time?
1: Yeah. It's half time really in the news, Loz.
2: Yeah. Disappointing. Half of the Cowboys really disappointing.
0: We've got 20 seconds to the break. Canberra lead 30 to 12.
1: It's just been, and Quentin, you've said it a few times, a really funny game of rugby league.
0: Now, Black's got it, tackled by Marnie, 25 from his own line. Got an offload away, though, to fellow debutant in Smith. Kept alive to Roddy. Oh, the Raiders trying to chuck it around on their own 20 close to half-time, and eventually...
1: Oh, dearie,
0: yeah, let's put a full stop on that.
1: Yeah,
0: Raiders fans are happy, though.
1: They're out.
0: 40 minutes done. Canberra lead 30 to 12. Here are the scoring details. Savage with two tries. Weeks, Black and Papa Leakby also scored. Now, Papa scored after spending the first 10 minutes of the game undergoing HIAS. Not assessment. That would be like an ATM machine.
1: Yeah.
0: You don't need to say HIAS. In a tackle where Reuben Cotter was put on report and then sin-binned for high contact. And then also during the half, Jason Tomalolo got put on report. So the Raiders scored the first three tries, 18-0, 16 minutes done. Then the Cowboys scored with Clifford and Bateman scoring back-to-back tries, Drinkwater converting both. 18-12 through 23 minutes. And then the Raiders scored the last two of the half, 30-12. Explanation, please, Belly. You'll have to do your best work.
1: Yeah, I haven't got one other than... The big fear for the Cowboys was letting the Raiders get a start early. Both sides were untidy with the football early. It was going backwards and forwards and just turnover, turnover. The Raiders found something. The ball started to stick and they created some opportunities from that. And I think out of that, we saw the Raiders then scoring. Because the defence from both sides

0: has not been on top of it. There's been space, there's been opportunities. We've seen some wonderful skill from some of the Raiders backs. And when we have a look at it, it's the team stats, the Raiders have enjoyed the bulk of possession. They've had a lot more time in possession. Their completion rate, I still can't see how the Cowboys have got 80% completion, but they have, according to the stats. I think the kicking has been better from the Raiders. And I think when we have a look and we go to the defence, the missed tackles, Cowboys 29, Raiders 14. So it's 2-1, and that makes a huge difference when we look at the way the game's being played.
1: Thanks, Belly. Raiders 30, Cowboys 12 at halftime. Around the grounds, NRLW, Newcastle 32, lead Canterbury 12. There's 23 and a half minutes left in that game. Earlier here, the Roosters won comfortably, 56-6 over the Cowboys. Sharks won over the Warriors, 40-32 earlier today. Jersey flag, second half. Panthers 28 lead the Bulldogs nil. And just repeating, Sydney beat Brisbane by 53 points in that AFL qualifying final at the SCG. Swans through to a home prelim, and the two-time Premier back at the Gabba next week for a cutthroat final against the winner of tonight's cutthroat game between Adelaide and the Western Bulldogs at Adelaide Oval. Halftime, Canberra 30, North Queensland 12. Back with more NRL Saturday after a trip to the ABC newsroom.
2: Hello, this is ABC News with David Rollins. Russia's Deputy Foreign Minister Sergei Ryabkov says the US Trump administration should take into account realities on the ground in any settlement of the Russia-Ukraine conflict, in which he says the situation is shifting against Kyiv. Larry Buttrose has the latest.
3: Mr. Ryabkov says the key question is the extent to which the US administration is prepared to invest in finding a real solution to the current crisis. He was commenting after US President Donald Trump said he was sending his special envoy Steve Witkoff and Jared Kushner, his son-in-law, to Moscow and then to Kyiv this weekend with a new proposal to end the war that began more than 4 years ago when Russia launched its invasion of Ukraine. They're expected to meet with the leaders of both sides. Mr. Trump believes this time there's a good chance for a peace deal.
2: The federal opposition has raised censorship concerns over the Albanese government's plan to introduce digital duty of care laws. The changes would create a legal obligation for online platforms to proactively identify and reduce risks for users. The government is set to release draft legislation next week and has flagged potential action against social media algorithms. However, Shadow Treasurer Tim Wilson says Australians should be allowed to make their own judgments over the information they consume.
4: Until we see the draft legislation, the job of the government is to give confidence to the Australian community this is not going to be a backdoor pathway for control or for censorship.
2: The Queensland opposition leader says housing affordability in the state has been exacerbated by the LNP government cancelling affordable home projects. New national data from realestate.com.au has found a household earning a median income of about $125,000 a year could afford just 12% of all homes sold in the last financial year. The LNP scrapped an affordable homes mandate from a state planning scheme earlier this year, saying it will cut red tape and deliver housing more quickly. Stephen Miles says more Queenslanders are under housing stress than ever before.
5: People are taking longer to save for a deposit. In fact, if you started saving for a deposit 3 or 5 years ago, you're probably further away from having enough of a deposit now than when you started. More people are being pushed into rental stress, paying more for rent than they can afford.
2: Fire and Rescue New South Wales has recorded 18 deaths resulting from structure fires like houses and units over the three-month winter period. Of more than 1,000 residential fires over the winter, more than 40% of properties did not have a working smoke alarm. Entering the warmer seasons, firefighters are urging people to ensure their property has a working smoke alarm. Two children are being treated in hospital after a jumping castle was lifted into the air by strong

0: winds during a birthday party in Victoria's southwest this morning. Police say two children were thrown from the castle at the property in Mount Dunead near Geelong. Other children playing on it at the time escaped injury. Ambulance Victoria says the pair, a primary school age boy and girl, have been taken to Geelong University Hospital with upper body injuries and are in a stable condition. Victoria Police say a man is on the run after allegedly attacking three people with an axe in Gippsland in eastern Victoria. They say the man, who's known to his victims, attacked an elderly man and woman, as well as another man, at a property today. The two men are expected to be flown to Melbourne with life-threatening injuries, while the woman is in hospital with critical injuries. The suspect was last seen wearing a black and mustard jacket and carrying a black backpack, and police are asking anyone who spots him to not approach him and to call 000. US President Donald Trump has issued an executive order to remove endangered species protection from the grey wolf and a subspecies, the Mexican wolf, which could allow ranchers to kill them. More on this story from the BBC's Slezia Sala.
1: The executive order does not allow ranchers in the US to immediately shoot wolves who prey on their livestock. Instead, it instructs the Interior Secretary to establish whether the animals have recovered sufficiently to have safeguards downgraded or removed. Conservation groups fear that could push wolf populations closer to extinction, while noting farmers can already receive compensation for livestock losses to wolves. Some environmentalists have described the decision as a way to curry favour with ranchers.
0: That brings you up to date with ABC News.
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6: And the Cowboys and the Raiders start their final regular season game. And Papali'i takes the first carry. He's lost the ball, Big Papa. He's knocked out in the first carry. Oh, dear. He's got himself up, but for a moment, he may have been out. Ruben Cotter goes to the sin bin. Play 25 out. Paddy bounces out, gives it right to Black, then on to Sasangi, passes to the wing for Savage, grubbers in behind Derby and gathers it himself and plants a brilliant try. Xavier Savage right on halfway. Paddy now leaves it left. Black through the hands, Weeks little flat ball, puts Nicholson through a hole. Nicholson to the 20, has support on his left, draws the fullback and gives to his fullback. Kyo Weeks is there to receive and score. Now to the right and shifted from on the 20. Sasangi to the edge for Savage. Up to the 30, the 40, to halfway. Tackled but got a grubber away. Was Black onside? He's there to grubber it through the kid and regather. What a try. If he's onside, Kobe Black has scored in his first game. Nicholson with a try saver. Now Chester chucks it back to centre field. It rolls along the ground. Otamalolo chucks it through his legs to Drinkwater, who picks it up. He's stationary. Reefs away from Noah Martin. Puts a little jink on Weeks. The fence comes at him. He passes to Clifford. And Clifford scores. Right on the goal line, just to the right of the uprights. As Marnie chucks it left to Tamalolo. Runs into Tarpany. Tarpany, oh, offload Tamalolo to Bateman. Trying to score against his old team. He's got in. Johnny Bateman scored.
7: Wow.
6: Weird old game this. Reef to the right. Papali'i going for the end goal area. And he scores a try in his last NRL game. Josh Papali'i, oh, what a half he's had.
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6: Canberra 30, North Queensland 12. Half-time in Townsville. You're with NRL Saturday on ABC Sport. My name is Quentin Hull. That first 40 minutes was bonkers. We've still got 40 to go here, and we've also got a trip to the Shire where Cronulla Sutherland will tune up for the finals against the Melbourne Storm. Glenn Lauder and the team to bring it to you.
7: Yeah, thanks, Q. Bonkers there. I mean, it probably has the possibility of being bonkers here as well. The fifth-place Sharks up against the 11th-place Melbourne Storm. But the Sharks come into this one having won only one of their last four. Melbourne, of course,

0: That big win over Brisbane last week, two wins out of their last three and starting to look decent despite the fact they can't make the finals with Cam Munster, Jerome Hughes and Harry Grant all back in the side after various injuries throughout the season. Cronulla's rested a host of players. They, well, you say they can't finish anywhere other than fifth. They could lose by 41 and drop back down to sixth. And the way that they're set up tonight and the way they've played the last few weeks may not be beyond the realms of possibility. I don't think that will happen, but certainly it's going to be an interesting one. Melbourne will probably start favourites here. Matthew Elliott will be on the sideline for us, but Dean Halitau will be alongside me on the call. Haller, it's been a weird week in the NRL, hasn't it? And probably last week as well, where teams know where they're finishing. They can't finish in or out of the finals and places are assured. This one's going to be another strange one.
1: Yeah, it will be, Este, and good to see you both. Matty, I think it's going to be a game for the Sharks to try and show that they've got back together. Last week was disappointing against Parramatta, and there was obvious frustration on their coach, and he's a pretty mild-mannered guy, Craig Fitzgibbon, so to see that sort of frustration bubble over in that game was probably quite odd for a lot of people. But, you know, the Sharks have had a month where... But prior to that, they'd won seven or eight in a row. So yeah, there was a lot of love for the Sharks and what they were doing on the way to September. They want to try and find that this week, even though they have rested players. The attitude and intensity, which is something that was spoken about, was missing last week.
0: Yeah, they won 9 out of 10 games at one stage, Cronulla. Matthew, as a coach, first of all, you must sympathise with that computer monitor last week. I think they're under lock and key in the Cronulla coach's box. But you've given debutants to two blokes and a third guy is only playing his second game in the NRL and his first start in Riley Jones, particularly Riley Pollard at 5'8 tonight. What kind of expectation does a coach have on a player like that? And what do you talk to the player about before the game?
2: Well, it's an opportunity for those guys to make their debut, okay? And what you're doing is you're filling them full of promise. And look who they're debuting against.
0: Yeah.
2: Can't you be excited about playing against Cameron Munster and Jerome Hughes? That's something that you could really build a whole week around. Just go out there and show everyone that you're up for this. So like Fitzy's a close mate of mine, and, you know, he would have been... It was a nice right cross, though, I've got to say. it was perfect. He's good to wrestle with as well. But, yeah, he'll definitely be framing the whole week around the opportunity that this provides him with.
0: Well, I think the player that may have had to pay the cost of the new computer monitor, Tom Hazelton, is not playing tonight. He's suspended. They've rested guys like Nicho Hynes, Blake Brayley, Teague Wilton. They're all out. So obviously those debutants, Riley Pollard, as well as Michael Gabriel and Riley Jones playing his first game in the NRL, starting his first game in the NRL Q. We're kicking off in about an hour's time. Just the one quick change. Jesse Colquhoun drops back to the bench. Toby Rudolph starts. Jaden Beryl and Tuku Hautapua drop off the extended bench with Sam Stonestreet and KL Idor back onto the bench. Todd Smith will be in charge in about an hour, Q.
3: And I'm sure you're ready for anything, Glenn, but this game probably shows, and I've seen it across the weekend. You just never know when you get to the last round, and you've got different motivations for different teams. Here's the second half in Townsville. Canberra begin it with a 30 points to 12 lead over the finals-bound Cowboys. It is the last 40 minutes of the season for the Green Machine. A bit of a short kickoff, and it's taken forward by the Cowboys' Burns. First play is on the 30. So didn't carry all that far, that kickoff. Second play, Lukey runs infield, only gains a couple before being put down by the tackle of Malachi Smith. Now Lars runs down the middle third for North Queensland. Stopped 8 from halfway. Plays the ball to Marnie. Passes to the left for Thomas McKayley, who had another opportunity to score his first try in the NRL, denied by the bunker in that first half. He's tackled 45 from the goal line. The Raiders are defending. To the right, will Drinkwater... Well, he was dummying and maybe giving it to Lars, who'd overran his line. Held up by the tackle of Roddy. 40 from the Canberra line. Last play. It's a bomb from Dearden, which is caught by Weeks, 10 from his own line, and he's reeled in by Cotter. Let's get down to Laurie Spina on the touchline. What have you got from the whispers, Loz?
4: Yeah, Ricky Stewart was pretty short and sweet. He wanted the players to play like it's Papa's last game. He knows Papa will. And he just wanted the team to really bond and play for him the second half. He's very happy with their performance. On the other side, Todd Payton was really disgusted. He said, there's poor discipline, poor defence. Just fix our defence up for the second half. It's just all over the shop. And he was really disappointed. He said, we still got hope to win this game, but their defence has got to fix up big time.
3: Laurie Spina down on the touchline. End of the set for Canberra. They didn't make much.

0: round. So Black from the 30 inside his own half, kicks downfield, pitches opposite 30, not a great gain on that kick, and taken into the defensive line by Rob Derby. And he'll get up and play it for North Queensland, 12 metres from halfway. Keep the messages coming on 0467 920 222. Please send us your name and where you're texting from as Derby with the ball gets to halfway and a couple of post-contact metres for the winger. He's 47 from the Raiders' line as he plays it to Marnie. Give it to Bateman. Charges into the defensive line and Martin takes him down low. And then a bit of an extra give from Malachi Smith. That's the reason for the ping-ping, the ruck infringement. Six more Cowboys. So this is their chance early in this second half. They trail 30-12. And now the penalty goes to North Queensland. 2-on-1 strip.
1: Yeah, just discipline then.
2: I'm on.
0: Nick Pelgrave, the ref.
2: Challenge. Previous tackle is tackle one. They're challenging the on-field ruling of a strip.
0: Good day to Tony Lindberg from Harvey Bay. He says, hope you're well, Grant. And this is, I hope the Chaos, if the Chaos get beat, it's a good thing to stop any complacency leading into the finals. Do you know Tony Lindberg?
1: Lindberg, yes, yeah. I do. Tony, of course, was around North Queensland and have long time involvement in rugby league. Good to hear from you, Tony.
0: Yeah. 0467 920 222. Almost deathly silence as we're waiting for this decision.
3: Hands
0: on the
3: wrapped around the ball there, just having a look to see what happens on the other angles.
0: Ash Klein in the bunker.
1: One of those you really can't see.
2: They'll review it.
0: I don't think that's a strip.
1: Hmm. There's certainly hands around the ball.
0: You've got to get yourself free to take up position at marker, don't you?
1: Well, especially
3: there's no stripping action. The ball is just lost by Thomas McKayley. The challenge is successful.
1: Yeah, somebody like Thomas McKayley, who is an offloader of the ball, you need to try and lock it up.
0: The challenge is successful or unsuccessful?
1: Successful. So the Raiders challenged it.
0: Oh, the Raiders did challenge it, yes.
1: Yeah.
4: He had given a penalty away and they challenged it.
0: Yes, that's correct.
1: And Todd Payton came up on the screen there, very unhappy with that decision.
0: So, Raiders have got the scrum, 25 from their own line. Strange receives and gives it on to Tim McCaw, and that Tim McCaw tackled on the 30. And what is a lovely night for footy in Townsville now. Warm enough, but not too humid at this point of the season. Left edge running up to the 30 for the Raiders on the carry there of Nicholson. Now to the middle third. Oh, Black's pass is into the head of Martin. He's knocked that on. But prior to that, there's a player taken out. Penalty to Canberra. This game has got no rhythm whatsoever. It's one of the more crazy games I've called all season.
1: Yeah.
0: There's a push from McKayley after a pass had been given.
1: Yeah.
0: And that's just a needless sort of under-12s play.
1: It was silly.
0: He pushed Malachi Smith because his momentum was running into him and he realised he couldn't tackle him. So instead of stopping his momentum, he just decided to push him and gave away a penalty. Is that a fair description?
1: Yep. And it didn't take anybody out of the attack from the Raiders.
0: No.
1: It was a nothing.
0: But it stops him, of course, from being a part of any support play, so that's why the penalty is given. So Raiders on the attack. Here's a dummy and straighten from Roddy. Joe Roddy's taken Canberra's 30 from the Cowboys line. Paddy passes to the right, through Black to Strange. Second man to the right edge for Weeks. Puts on the burners, got an ankle tap from behind and loses the ball. Clifford did a great job to hamper the run of the Canberra fullback and gets on it. Nice play, Jake Clifford, and Canberra lose the ball. As Derby now runs into the defence on the 30. He's stopped there by the tackle of Martin. Played to Clifford, given on to Derby and or Derby, should I say, Rob Derby. Yeah, he's a West Australian Derby rather than an East Coast Derby, isn't he, Robert?
1: As I think that's the case.
0: Yes, he is, yes. Chester now stopped 3 metres from halfway and didn't... He stepped off the mark. And now he plays it again. Barney gives it to McKayley. Thomas McKayley takes the Cowboys into attacking territory. That was a good run. Couple of post

0: contact metres. Up to the 40, he was pushed back. Crowd one to six again. Ref says no. To the left, Drinkwater. To Deard. Men in motion. Bateman over the 30. Into the backfield. Right. Man in support on the inside. Gives it to Drinkwater. Drinkwater is in to score. That was pretty.
1: It was.
0: On a night where we've seen some ugly footy, Grant Belt. That's a lovely try. Brisbane, Canberra 30, North Queensland 16. Kick to come.
1: Yeah, and again, just controlling the football, controlling the ball, running its bases, and it was a fairly simple little play there with the players numbering up. The Raiders had plenty to tackle, but they over-defended, and as a result, they allow a space and a very simple try in the end for the Cowboys.
0: Nice finish, wasn't it, Loz?
2: Yeah, beautiful play, Deard. He had two players coming to him. Nice draw and par through, and Drinkwater backing up. Yeah, good try. They just need to hold the football, build a bit of pressure, get their defence in a bit more order, and they can score tries.
1: He plays so well to the line, Laurie.
0: As Drinkwater converts his own try from straight in front. That's three from three for Scott Drinkwater. Canberra 30, North Queensland 18. We've only played 4 minutes of this second half. In the NRLW, there's 6 minutes to go. The Knights have registered 50 against the Bulldogs. Newcastle 50, lead Canterbury Bankstown 18. Jersey flag second half. Dogs coming back there. Panthers 28, Bulldogs 20. And repeating that AFL full-time score, Sydney beat Brisbane by 53 points. So the Swans through to the preliminary final, Brisbane to host a cutthroat game at the Gabba next week. Plenty of text coming through. Thanks to DKS in North Mead. They're having power issues there as the kickoff goes near the corner post. Dearden catches it in the field of play, though, and Lars charges back.
1: Could have put a foot over the sideline, I thought, there, Dearden.
0: Yeah, just didn't quite get it over, did he? Lars to the 20. Second play, Lukey has tackled midway goal line and halfway. G'day, Laurie and Belly. We're completely in the dark with a power outage in North Mead in New South Wales. So please, we're listening. Good on you, DKS. Thank you. Glad you've got us charged up and we can bring you the feel of the game as Bateman gets to halfway. North Queensland running the ball back up after that opening try of the second half. 30-18 to Canberra. To the right, Cotter. Now to Dearden. Shift to the edge. Drinkwater's pass was forward to Chester, but the ref didn't call it. And Chester's tackled 45 out. And now Clifford will kick at the end of the set. It's a bomb which goes to the defensive right corner. Savage there to catch for Canberra, far from his own line. Weaves away from Purdue, but the second wave of the kick chase led by Derby, tackled 15 from his own line. Infield runs Sasungi on a one-out run. Semi Sasungi, about 25 from the line, is defending middle park. Paddy now passes to the left. Strangers wrapped up by Chester and Dearden. Good rushing defence from the Cowboys duo there. Strange will play at 15 in from left touch. Still 25 from his own line. An infield run from Tim O'Call doesn't gain much ground. He's stopped on the 30 by the tackle of Bateman. The Raiders not making much ground in this set. Take a centering run of 6 or 7 metres through the services of young Smith. Now it's the last play. And Black from 12 inside his own half puts a boot to that boy. This kid
1: got a kick.
0: It's caught well by Drinkwater, a dozen from the goal line, and a 10-metre kick return. One thing he can do, Laurie Spinner, on the touchline. Kobe Black can kick Steedon.
2: Gee, and he's play all around, but his kicking game, I'm sure he's had some technique skill from Ricky Stewart, but, yeah, he hits the ball so sweetly. He's a talented kid.
0: Boy, impressive.
1: Certainly, for a young bloke out there.
0: He's got those elements to his game, that's for sure. Another one that the Broncos couldn't keep. McKaylee plays the ball 45 from the line. Goes through the hands of Cotter onto Lukey. And there's one that they had in Dearden waiting for the pass, but it didn't come to him. Of course, Dearden, an absolute star at North Queensland, having started at the Broncos. He chips down the wing, Dearden, end of the set. Weeks leaps and catches brilliantly and bounds away from one. Gets past Dearden to the 30, the 40. Watch out! To halfway! He's ankle tapped, though, from behind by Lukey. Finished off by Drinkwater. Oh, he was getting going to Kyo Weeks. Raiders shift it to the centre of the field. Long pass from Strange to Black. Black to the right edge for Sasungi. Beats one, passes to Martin. Martin gets through the clutches of McKaylee, but then loses the ball. And Purdue's running back at him. Watch out. Purdue weaving up to halfway before being stopped. He is tackled by the cover defence of Roddy. Haven't we seen a couple of the speedsters get some space there? And now Derby charges forward. Tackled only 25 out. Cowboys on the attack. Dearden runs over the 20. Gives the ball to Drinkwater. Hits it at speed, but a great saving tackle. A try saver from Strange around his ankles. Play to Marnie, given to Purdue. Hard running line. Clifford. Great tackle from... It was Martin who led the way right on the goal line for Canberra. Now to the right. Dearden through the hands to Drinkwater. Grubbers out for Lukey's wing.
1: Oh.
0: And I think he's mishandled it, trying to plant it near the touch in goal line. Heelam Lukey.
1: I think he's just missed it. Gee, it was close.
3: Got no try.
2: Yeah, gee. Third play. I think it was a bit early for the kick. I think there was space there.
1: Well, there was definitely space here, Laurie.
0: Ref says no try. And...
4: Heelam Lukey makes contact with the ball and knocks it on in the in-goal area and goes over the touching goal line. We have a decision.
0: No try. Canberra 30, North Queensland 18. Quentin Hull, Grant Bell and Laurie Spina with you in Townsville. Next up in the Shire, Sharks v Storm, NRL Saturday on ABC Sport. Earlier, Warriors with a late field goal to beat Manly Warringah 31-30, which means... If Penrith can beat the West Tigers by 3 points tomorrow, the Panthers will go to the top of the NRL.
1: Isn't it great?
0: The points differential is so close.
1: The whole full season premiership decided in the very last game of the season.
0: The Giltman Shield, yes.
1: JJ Giltman Shield.
0: For the minor premier.
2: Minor premiers.
0: Yeah, that's right. Canberra with the ball. Tarpany running down the middle third. Joe Tarpany's tackled 15 from halfway. 32 minutes left in the game. Canberra go one man to the left and straightening run. There's one of the other bench forwards out there. Yeah, Morgan Smithies is out there as well. A farewell appearance for him in Canberra colours before he heads west to the Bears. Down the middle third, Mariota into attacking territory. Out of dummy half, Paddy. He's tackled but got a pass away to Strange. Second phase, Strange. Oh, a dummy, a step, a fend, and a pass infield to Kobe Black. The kid on debut's got a double. Ethan Strange, what a run. And Kobe Black in his first game with a heap of his family and friends here having made special T-shirts for the occasion. They'll be going nuts out on that eastern side. We ran into them before the game. He's got two tries, Canberra 34, North Queensland 18.
1: But the play through the middle there and the offloading skills of the Raiders is something that they've got to... Well ahead of the Cowboys. The Cowboys not managing the offloads, not managing controlling the Raiders through there. And Ethan Strange is such a strong runner, has got such speed, and just the backup, the support play. If we go back to Purdue making a break and tearing off down the field, he had nobody with him. He was looking around. There were six or seven Raiders players all around him. That time, we see the Raiders supporting, backing up, and the opportunity for a try is maximised, Loz.
2: Paddy, Strange and Black. Remember those three players for next year for the Green Machine. I tell you what, talented young players work together. And Kobe Black, what a game he's having.
0: Look,
2: unbelievable.
0: They'll be tearing their hair out at Red Hill. If the season hasn't been bad enough, this is the first sight in the top grade of a guy they let go.
2: He's playing outstanding, Quinton, I tell you.
0: And he hasn't missed off the kicking tee in his career yet. He's 5 from 5. Straight in front, 6 of the best from Kobe Black. And Canberra, 36, lead North Queensland, 18. Yes, if you are late to the broadcast and you didn't pick up, where did this guy come from? All through his junior years, Broncos Academy player, Queensland under 19 captain, Marsden State High. But when the Broncos signed Tom Duffy Duffy. Tom Duffy, and from also Townsville. Jonah Pezzett. He said, no, I don't want to be third in line here or even fighting. I'm going to go to Canberra and learn under Ricky Stewart. And boy, what a debut it's been.

0: Yeah, it's of course Tom Duffy coming down from these parts to go to Redhill. 29 and a half minutes left in the game. Canberra 36, North Queensland 18. Kickoff goes pretty close to the dead ball line. Stewart straddled but couldn't get his foot on the whitewash, so has to catch and give it to Mariotta. Runs it into the field of play out of Mariotta. It's got three around him and gets to the 10.
1: Sam McIntyre's just gone on, and he's off to the Warriors next year.
0: Yeah,
2: Sam leaving.
0: So there's a few will be playing their last home game here as Smithies gets to his feet and plays the ball short of the 20 for Canberra. Now it's Tarpany's job to roll forward. Give him 7 or 8, the veteran prop. Just short of the 30 as he plays the ball to Paddy. Now to the right from Smithies to Black. Second man to the edge for Weeks. Now onto Sasangi. And the fence gets him. Nice front-on tackle made by Perdue there on his opposite number 3. Played to Weeks. Passes back to left and centre field. Through the hands of Black to Paddy to Strange. He holds it up. Fends away from Dearden. Gives the pass away to Tim McCaw, who's got Chester in front of him. Chester makes first grapple. And help comes from Dearden and Marnie to complete the tackle. Canberra hard on the left on halfway as ref Pelgrave says this is the last. And once again, Black puts it to the sky. A spiralling ball. Oh, Braden Burns said yours. And it bounced away from him and over the touchline.
2: So fortunate there.
0: Get underneath it and catch it. You have to do. If you're a winger, that's your job. He did not want to be anywhere near that, Braden Burns. Am I being unfair?
2: No. That's his job.
0: It's his job.
1: You got to catch them, eh?
0: Oh, Loz. Luckily for the Cowboys, it bounced over the touchline. And North Queensland...
2: There was no knowledge of where it was going to go.
0: This is the most unimpressive run into a final series you could ask for if you're a Cowboys fan. Mind you... There's still 28 minutes to go. Canberra lead 36-18. The Raiders' season ends tonight. At North Queensland to head to Cronulla next week. Now Dearden to the right. Drinkwater, great pass to Burns. He passes to the wing. Over halfway goes Chester. He grubbers infield looking for Dearden. Noah Martin's back there for Canberra to save the day. Great job. He can't get out of the in-goal area, though, as Chester's grubber was well-placed. Dearden was close, but Martin was favoured by the bounce, and the Canberra second rower ensures it's a dropout. Now Reid Marnie's ruffling feathers in the in-goal area.
2: That's surprising.
0: Yeah, a couple of raiders saying, get out of here. It's a goal line dropout. Great job from Noah Martin.
2: Yeah, he read the situation very well and said, I'll be in there.
1: Yeah, you need that from your forwards. That was an important... Dearden was ready there, but a forward, ran back. Good decision.
0: Canberra 36, North Queensland 18. 26 minutes to go. Raiders try the short drop out. Carries the required distance. Stewart got first touch, but knocks it on. And then Drinkwater's pass is knocked on by Dearden. I doubt they'll play the advantage. First knock on from Canberra, and that's the call.
2: Gee, I thought Paddy was away there.
0: On the text line 0467 920 222, Mitch says Todd's got a lot of work to do to turn this around. Good luck. Jeff from Canberra says Penrith only need to win by 2. They have the next tiebreaker locked in. Thank you, Jeff. My point being, that 3 would put them ahead on 4 and against.
2: Yeah.
0: The difference at the moment is 2, but thank you, Jeff. Dearden receives off the scrum. Gives to Tom McKayley, and he straightens and is put on his back 11 metres from the Canberra line. Cowboys need to score next to try and get back into this. Marnie feeds it right through the hands of Clifford into Lukey, but Lukey's put down. Mariotta down low. He had the likes of Nicholson and Strange also in the tackle. Played to Marnie on the right edge. Pass back to the left through Dearden to McIntyre, who dummies and straightens, but can't get through the Canberra defence. Sam McIntyre for North Queensland, 5 metres from the goal line. Marnie back to the right, pass to Dearden. It's intercepted by Strange. He chucks it out the back to Smithies, who was flat-footed. He's tackled, but that's come to naught for the Cowboys on the attack again. Ethan Strange has read that pass, and Smithies is stopped 15 from his own line.
2: Just the ability to maximise their opportunities when they're down in attacking areas. They haven't been able to do it, the Cowboys.
0: And our production team, as ever, on the money when it comes to rugby league missing link. And I'll get to that in a minute. Canberra with the ball.

0: On their 30, Morgan Smithies. He goes forward and has taken a dozen from halfway. He'll play the ball here to Paddy. Gives it to Mariotta, rolls down the middle third. Two defenders come to him, but he gets an offload away. Back to Paddy. Now passes left for Strange. On to Timocor over halfway before he steps in field. And McIntyre makes the tackle. Play to Paddy. It's the last for Canberra. Give it to Kobe Black once again. Boom, that right boot to the skies. Drinkwater does well, catching that one going to ground. 12 from his own line. Most points on debut in Premiership history.
1: Wow.
0: Kobe Black is already into second place, lads, with 20 points, asterisk in counting. Most ever in the year 2000, Amos Roberts, 22 points on debut. Kobe Black's already got 20 today, six goals and two tries. So there you go. There was a penalty in all of that to North Queensland as well. So
2: it's a big thing for a young fella, isn't it?
0: Yep. So the Cowboys, it was a loose high tackle from Ethan Strange. And the Cowboys now kick downfield. They've got it on halfway. Tomalolo's back out there. And he's going to be slammed onto his back. 45 metres from the Canberra line. Play to Marnie. Passes left for Clifford. Given on to Hess. Hess meets the defence, takes the tackle, left edge, 35 from the Canberra line. 23 minutes to go, Canberra lead 36-18. Now Clifford in centre field, passes to the right for Dearden. Dummy and Gibb to Drinkwater. Feeds the inside line of Burns. Palms away from Strange, but can't get away from the tackle of Nicholson. And the Cowboys will play at 25 from the Raiders line. Chester passes infield to Drinkwater, doesn't like it. Gives it back to the blind for Chester. His pass is knocked away by a Raider. Into the hand of Drinkwater. Passes on to Burns, and Burns goes in to score. Well, the Cowboys have got one back, Belly. 36-22, kick to come.
1: This topsy-turvy game continues, where the ball goes both ways. The tries are going both ways. And the Cowboys put themselves back in the frame and back within, what have we got? We kicked the goal, 12 points, two converted tries.
0: 22 minutes left in the game. And, well, again, Scotty Drinkwater's looking menacing on that right edge when he gets involved. Laurie, Braden Burns with his 15th try of the season.
1: He's down holding his knee too, Laurie.
2: Yeah, I've seen that. He's in that tackle there, it twisted, but he seems to be walking all right now. Yeah, no, when the Cowboys hold the football, they can score some beautiful tries, both sides of the ruck. But, yeah, it's their loose defence. They're not completing sets tonight, and it's their loose defence. Very poor, Grant.
0: Well, so Drinkwater will try and convert 15 in from touch on the right. Left foot strike is good. He's got four from four. Canberra 36, North Queensland 24 with 21 and a half minutes left in the game. Now, by the way, I've just had a quick look at that game that Amos Roberts, when he made his debut for the Dragons, St. George Illawarra beat the Warriors 54-0 that day in Wollongong. Tim Mander was the referee. That tells you how long ago it was. He's now the Olympics Minister in Queensland Parliament. Amos Roberts kicked 9 goals and scored a try. That was the composition of his 22 points. So Kobe Black's on 20 points, looking to displace Amos Roberts from the record books as the Raiders restart play and Hess runs into the defensive line. No arms tackle there. I think the penalty against Owen Paddy was hardly a shoulder charge, but he didn't really look to wrap. Is that what we're going with here? Yep.
2: Just
0: a right arm bump. It wasn't even a shoulder charge. It was just a bump with no intent to tackle.
1: Yep.
0: And you can't do that. Our full-time, Knights 52, Bulldogs 56, Bulldogs 22. In that NRL W, Newcastle 56, Canterbury Bankstown 22. So Cowboys get the penalty, kick downfield, first play of the new set, up to halfway.
2: Sonny Luke out there, Kev.
0: Okay, he's been an important player this season. Tomalolo goes forward, he stopped, 45 out, crowd won a penalty, they lay in the ruck, ref says no. Hess now goes forward after the 30. Good post contact metres, Cohen Hess. Make it only 28 metres out when eventually Mariota stopped him. Luke out of dummy half. Passes right for Drinkwater. At the line, holds it up, gives it to Lukey. He just lost his momentum a bit.
1: Gee, there was some space out there too.
0: Yeah, Lukey gets tackled by Tim McCaw, 15 out. Luke, dummy half, scooped down
1: the
0: line.
1: A penalty there, he's offside.
0: Well, the referee says no. Nicholson makes the tackle, and then Drinkwater just flat out loses the ball, trying to run away from dummy half with the pill. It slipped out of his hands and straight into Owen Paddy's grip. 10 metres from the Raiders line. And now Campbell's got the ball.
1: Do the job that's in front of you.
0: Sorry?
1: Do the job that's in front of you first.
0: Well, yeah, he lost the ball. Now right side shift. Here's Black onto Sasangi. Oh, great pass. He was tackled by Perdue, but flipped it to Savage. He's away down the wing.
1: Look at the speed.
0: And he's put on the Jets. And he's left them in his dust. Xavier Savage scorches the eastern touchline in Townsville off, what may I say, one of the great flick passes. Simi Sasangi, what a ball. And Savage is away to score. Canberra 40, North Queensland 24.
1: The speed of Savage just on show there. And the further it went, the better it was. Look at the little flick there. I've got to say, Quentin, I'm not a huge fan of the Gidley flick.
0: I am if it gives us highlights like that.
1: Yes, other than when they are a quality flick like what we saw just then. And we've seen so many times where it goes anywhere and everywhere. That was high quality, the ball there. And, well, Savage is talking to the opposition on the way down.
0: Well, he's quick, Loz, isn't he?
2: Oh, I reckon he's going to play for Queensland, this kid. When he put his throttle down, man, he can move. He's got good hands. Yeah, I reckon he's a good player. But this back line, Ricky Stewart must be saying, how on earth are we in this position? Yeah, a couple of games they blew this year, but, yeah, tonight their back line is really clicking. Beautiful football.
0: So that's three tries for Savage. And now Kobe Black has this kick to equal the most points on debut. Black has scored two tries and kicked six conversions. 12 plus 8 is 20. Amos Roberts scored 22 points on debut for St. George Illawarra. He hasn't missed one yet. Black, 10 in from the right. 20 metres out to at least join Amos Roberts at the top of that list. And the flags are raised for seven from seven. For the number seven, he equals Amos Roberts. He's 22 points and counting on debut. There's 17 minutes and 50 seconds remaining, and Canberra lead North Queensland 42 points to 24.
1: He just can't miss.
2: Gee, what a debut he's having. Kicking, running, kicking that football so high, goal kicking.
0: Broncos fans thought that their misery ended back on Thursday night when they got a win against the Bulldogs. Now they're watching this kid and thinking, hold on. Hold on, he was one of ours? Oh, gee whiz. What do we got? 18 minutes left as Stewart catches the kickoff in the in-goal area. Gives to Mariota, who meets the defence, and he's only five from that southern in-goal area. Quentin Hull, Grant Bell and Laurie Spina with you for NRL Saturday on ABC Sport. Warriors beat Manly 31-30 earlier today. Canberra led 30-12 at halftime here. Now it's 42-24 as the Raiders run it upfield. Josh Papali'i sent for the HIA off his first carry with Ruben Cotter-Bind. Also, Jason Tomalolo went on report in the first half. But Big Papa's back out there. It was a dramatic first half. And the Raiders continue to lead the game as Tarpany down the middle third. Second to last play. He's going to be held up. Five from the halfway line. Paddy on the last. Passes to Black. He's rushed that, so he runs past one. Dummies past another. The kid to the 20. Grubbers for Strange. That is outstanding. Ethan Strange finishes off a piece of heads-up rugby league brilliance from one of the greatest debuts the game has seen. Kobe Black puts on the try for his halves partner. And wow. Canberra lead 46-24.
1: He just has the patience, has the collected thought to say, well, they're rushing me. I'm just going to hold back now. Shape the kick, getting ready to kick. They've pushed up. They've taken out that option from him. And He's gone well. The gap next to it was pretty good.
2: Unbelievable.

0: Evil, that step, he's did that a couple of times throughout the game. Go to kick and he stepped and accelerate. Gee, one of the best. I tell you what, I know I've seen a better debut in the NRLs than this kid. Unbelievable.
1: Yeah.
2: Well, you might have to go over to the eastern side, Laurie, and interview the 20-odd family and friends. They'll be having the greatest time of their lives. They've all got Kobe black T-shirts on, so...

0: for the most points on debut in Premiership history. And if his form's anything to go by, he's immoral. He's a couple of metres to the left of the uprights and only 12 metres out. Kobe Black to convert the try he set up and make it 24 points and counting on Dabu. He knocks it through. He displaces Amos Roberts for the most points on Dabu, and Canberra, they've got 50 in their sights at 48-24, 15 minutes left in the game.
1: He's set a standard for himself now, hasn't he? Moving forward.
2: What I've liked too, you know, Paddy and Strange and has really helped him out, and their combination. I tell you what, yeah, they're going to be starting them three next year, and Raiders, yeah, unreal, those three.
0: The only guy that's not liking it, I'm looking at him now. Look at Ethan Sanders just to our right. He's sitting in the box. he was given a rest tonight to give this kid a game. And the regular number seven's thinking,
1: Hang on.
0: Never give a sucker an even break. Is that what they say?
1: Yeah, where's my start?
0: Yeah,
2: you couldn't leave this bloke here next year at the start, that's for sure.
0: Patuki Case first carry off the kickoff to the 10. Oh, now Tim McCall receives a second play. Got an offload away in Savage. Oh, his legs are pumping. Post contact meters down the middle. 30 stopped, only a dozen from halfway. Now this is becoming even worse for the Cowboys getting ready for the finals. Black passes to the left for Strange. Give it to Tim McCall, he drops it. It was at his thighs and he's knocked it on.
1: Gee, but you look at the metres that they've made just through there, and the Cowboys just seeming to lack the intent to control what's going forward.
2: Oh, that name's going to be up in lights in the off-season. Kobe Black. What a game he's having.
0: So Clifford's going to feed the scrum for North Queensland here. 45 from the Canberra line. Given a dead and under Taumalolo, who's put on his back. Look, the Cowboys will no doubt get up. Tommy Dearden hasn't played a heap of footy this year. This is just his 13th game of the year. We know how valuable he is. Clifford to the right for Dearden. Oh, Chester's dropped it. Pass from Dearden to Chester, and he's dropped it. And I know there'll be Cowboys fans thinking, well, there may be the discussion as to whether or not Shark Park's the right place to have this Cronulla home game in the finals, if indeed it does come out that way. But they went beyond 90 minutes the last time that the Cowboys and the Sharks played a final in the Shire, qualifying final back in 2022.
1: Yep.
0: Val Holmes'
2: field goal.
0: After they not only had 5 minutes each way extra time because it wasn't Golden Point, but then when they got to Golden Point after 90, Holmes sunk it against the team he won a premiership with. So that's potentially a part of next week's picture. Canberra's got the ball. They're on halfway and looking for more points. Watch out, Weeks, right edge, dragged down from behind on a little scheming run. That was a good tackle made by McIntyre. Ball played to Paddy, chucks it across the 30 to Sasangi to Tarpany, given on to Black, who had a bit of a bobble, but now he's tackled. He regathered possession before knocking on. Lukey makes the tackle. Play to Paddy on the 30. Back to the right for Strange. Feeds the inside line of Smithies. Morgan Smithies, his last time in the green machine strip before headed west. Taken 25 metres from the Cowboys line. Paddy at dummy half. Passes infield to Tarpany. At the line, pops it up for Patuki Case. Well tackled by Clifford. Only 11 metres from the goal line. And the ref says 5. Last play for Canberra. Paddy with a grubber for the in-goal area. Drinkwater's tracking it. Fields it. Or decides to give the pass to Burns. And Burns says, I didn't want that.
1: Yeah, thanks very much.
0: And got tackled over the touchline. Goal line now, drop
1: out. That wasn't in my set of plans.
0: No, thanks.
1: I really wasn't thinking that we would do that.
0: Oh, repeating NRLW full-time. Newcastle 56 has beaten Canterbury Bankstown 22. Jersey flag full-time. Panthers 28 have beaten the Bulldogs 20.
1: Do you kick it long or short here?
2: Short.
0: Short. And not the required 10 metres on the fly. But it does roll past the 10. That's play on. That's okay. Jed Stewart has to tap it backwards desperately for Canberra. Patuki Case jumps on it. 35 from the line in the end and eventually is tackled. So that pitched 8 metres from the goal line. But, of course, it then

0: bounced forward through the 10. That's okay. Play on. And eventually Canberra's got it. Tarpany goes forward. Tackle 22 metres out on the left edge. Played to Paddy. Pass to right and centre field. Through the hands of Black to Strange to Weeks. Right edge to Sungy. Overlap. Oh! Get the hurt locker. Bomb try out there. Xavier Savage had a fourth. But he dropped it. He dropped it.
1: Yeah, fourth try on offer and, dropped the ball.
0: Just like Guy Pearce at the start of that famous movie. Remember, he was the one that got blown up in the Hurt Locker in the opening scene?
2: No. Certain try would it be too.
0: What? Caden Lars has got it. North Queensland's with the ball. 12 from halfway. There's 10 and a half minutes to go in what will go down as a rugby league premiership game, but it's sort of been more a bit like a circus. Tamalolo plays it on halfway. Luke out of dummy half. Has a scoop. Gains 15. Tarpany makes the tackle. Played there to Drinkwater. Passes left to Clifford. He straightens up and has stopped 23 metres out. These last round games can throw up strange things, and haven't we got it tonight? Drinkwater to the right. Through Dearden to Lukey. Nice tackle around the ankles by Timocor. And it was jumped on second time by Nicholson. Ruck infringement. Six more. Tamalolo's got it. For the Cowboys, he's a metre out. Big JT got there. He got there, Tamalolo. He had Tarpany up top and he had Nicholson down low, but JT found a way and puts the ball on the whitewash. That's a try.
1: He is so strong. So strong going through there. And just saying, I'm not giving up on this. I'm driving through, I'm pushing through, and I will get there in the end. And with 9 minutes to go, 9.5 minutes to go, there's probably not enough time for the Cowboys to get themselves there, but three defenders all set and all ready to stop him, but did not. And failed in their assignment. I don't know, Loz.
0: Sorry, I'm just reading some texts which have made me chuckle. I'll get to it in a minute. Very ill-disciplined of me to chuckle while you were talking, Belly.
1: That's all right. It makes up for me cutting you off early
0: at,
1: in the night.
0: At the start, exactly.
1: Yeah, that's right. We're even now.
0: Drinkwater converts. What is it? Canberra 48, North Queensland 60. 60.
1: What are you saying no for, Laurie?
0: 48 to 30. I've got to get the score right. There's 8 minutes 50 to go. Loz.
2: You've got to wait till he crosses to you. He's still got his raw strength, hasn't he, Jason Tamalolo? Maybe he hasn't.
1: I thought you were talking about Quentin then.
2: He hasn't got his explosiveness and speed, but he's still got his raw strength. But yeah, defence hasn't been the key in this game, hasn't it? No. All over the place.
0: Drinkwater 5 from 5, and it's 48 to 30.
1: So we had a complete set of kicking for the day.
0: I was chuckling because Luca, who's a regular texter, he says, "Hey, Q man, not trying to tell anyone how to do their job, but if this Kobe Black kid doesn't get 3 points in Player of the Year, you can all run at me." So he's putting you on notice, Belly.
1: Oh, okay. Thanks for that. Who's the two and the one then?
0: Yeah. don't encourage them.
1: No, I won't encourage
0: 0467 920222. We got the Sharks and the Storm next.
1: We won't read anything out if they come
0: with the first carry off the restart. Cowboys punching it up from the northern end. Now they shift left. Clifford gives it on to Purdue, who bumps his way away from Sasangi, but the defence comes. And Malachi Smith, he's been overshadowed on debut by his teammate. Oh, he made the tackle, Malachi Smith. And now the Cowboys pass it to the centre of the field, and no one catches it. It bounces.
1: Well, it wasn't to anyone.
0: Nicholson jumps on it, and Canberra's got the ball. Ethan's name is the description of the game. Strange goes forward for Canberra. He's tackled 30 metres out, plays it to Smith. Given to Patuki Case. Tackled 20 in from touch on the left, 25 out. Six against the call from referee Pelgrave. Canberra chasing 50 here in North Queensland. It would be, the second time this year they've conceded 50-plus on their home deck. Forward goes Big Papa. He's 15 out. Dummy and go from Smith. He's tackled Malachi. 10 from the goal line. Plays the ball. Smithies to the right for Black. On to Martin. Martin crashed into by Clifford and put down. Purdue helped. Played a couple of metres out. Papa's got one already. Big Josh Papaliti. Oh, he's tackled.
1: Oh, just half a metre
0: out
1: short
0: by Sonny Luke. And now a penalty goes to Canberra. Referee Nick Pelgrave, who doesn't officiate all that regularly at this level, he's had a tough night.
1: There's better leg pull in there.
0: Leg pull's the penalty.

0: 5 minutes and 54 seconds to go. Is it just me, or has this been the longest second half all year?
1: Maybe it's been very long. And they're taking the 2 points here, looking to make sure that they've got a neat 50 at least.
2: I don't know if it's the longest second half, but it's been one of the worst games of the year.
0: Pam, you'll be happy with this, boy. Pam in Cairns texts, "Hi, Quentin, best thing about Kobe Black, he's a Queenslander." About 3 exclamation points. Yep. Marsden State High, former Queensland under-19 captain.
1: Yep. An outstanding playing for Queensland under-19s, I think I said it before, but yeah, he was outstanding.
0: Oh, hold on. Kobe Black has decided, "I'm going to take 50 with my 26th point of the game." They're taking the two.
1: Didn't
0: Canberra.
1: You hear me say that?
0: Mm.
1: They're taking the two to ensure they're at least 50 on the board.
0: And there's two footies on the field, so Scott Drinkwater has to clean one up.
1: I'm going to back him out here.
0: Oh, really?
1: Yeah, I think you'll choke on it.
0: You're reaching, Grant. You are reaching. 5 minutes and 49 seconds
1: left. Perhaps overreaching.
0: Blacks kicked 8 from 8. A record 24 points on debut. 26 beckons from 15 metres out, just right of the uprights. Flag raised. Oh, 50 for the Raiders.
2: 26 for Black.
1: It really has been outstanding there today. It's a game where there's been some talent on both sides of the field, Laurie. Both the Cowboys and the Raiders. But they've let themselves down as well, equally, with control of the ball, consistency, focus on what they're doing. And primarily it falls with the Cowboys, who don't have anything to play for in terms of changing their position in the top eight, but everything to play for in terms of being ready for their first semi-final next week.
0: Well, we'll wait and see how the Sharks go about it. They've got the same assignment next against the Storm. Glenn Lauder and the team to bring you that from Shark Park. Patuki Case with the carry into the field of play for Canberra. The Raiders are going to finish their season with an 11th victory. Patuki Case plays at 5 from the southern end. Now, Tim McCaw, he's tackled. Well, we'll see him. We'll see Sasangi. We'll see the likes of Tarpany and Nicholson and all these guys post-season in the Rugby League World Cup, which we'll be hoping to bring to you here on ABC Sport. Out of dummy half, there's a little scoop from Malachi Smith, the boy from the Central Coast on debut. Tackled 15 from halfway for Canberra. And now out of dummy half, Kobe Black. He goes for a 40-20 kick. He's booted that well, but Drinkwater was aware and well-placed. Catches about at 15 in from the touchline. From and 20 from his own line. The kick return gets up to the 40 from Drinkwater. Cowboys ball. Rob Derby with it. I reckon he'd make way next week. So Nene back, Neem back, Labert back for the Cowboys for their first final next week. Basically, they've been rested or laboured out with the concussion protocols. As McIntyre's tackled, only 40 from the goal line. Now Clifford has a run. Nice little scoot from Clifford. 15 on the game before Black makes the tackle in company with Smithies. Clifford, 20 in from the left, 25 out. Cowboys on the attack. Give it a Drinkwater centre field. Runs laterally before popping it up for Lars, who's tackled around the ankles. Only 10 out. Quick play the ball. Sonny Luke has a scoot.
1: Oh, needed to give it.
0: He does now after being tackled, but all too late. Lars receives it and is held up on the goal line on the last handover.
1: Ah, dearie me. He had 2 free on his right-hand side. Opportunity there. And wasn't to be.
2: Big young Patuki Case, Quentin. I thought he's been impressive tonight.
0: Just his second game as well. So 2 debutants and a second gamer for Canberra. And now Jed Stewart's got a bit of a cramp trying to play the ball far from his own line. He just does it. Tim McCaw has a run, draws contact, flips it out the back to Strange, and Strange is tackled. 12 metres from the line. You reckon he'd be around for Kevy Walters' Kangaroos, wouldn't you, Ethan Strange? In the World Cup, Belly, what do you reckon?
1: Well, you know, it's going to be interesting to see. And, yeah, the World Cup's going to throw up some real twists and turns in terms of the team mixes.
0: Mm. And the injuries and all that type of stuff will be interesting. But obviously Ethan's fit. Obviously played a great role in New South Wales a series victory in Origin this year. Here goes Josh Papali'i. He's got the ball. There's 2 minutes to go. Let's see if we can get a last moment for Papa, who's had quite the night. Sent for HIA first carry, got cleared, came back out, scored a try. He plays it there, and now Black kicks downfield. It bounces and gathered by Drinkwater on the 20. Runs back over the 30 for North Queensland before being tackled and driven back, and the Cowboys are 15 their own side of halfway. 50 points to 30 for Canberra over North Queensland. Not the desired preparation at all for this Cowboys side headed to Sydney next week to take on the Cronulla Sharks, as McKaylee is over halfway. He takes the ball to within 42 metres of the Canberra line before being tackled. Played to Luke, given to the right for Tomalolo, to Dearden, second man Drinkwater to the right to Chester. Chester through the line, gives to Burns. Oh, the pass in field was forward and missed his target anyway. Picked up by Savage. He's running it back at them. Passes to Tim McCaw over halfway, over the 40, gets to the 30, stops. Gives it to Stewart running in support. Stewart's tackled by Lars. 25 from the goal line. There's still a chance for Josh Papali'i to get something extra here. No, Black decides to bomb for the wing. That is a brilliant tactical
1: what
0: kick.
1: A great kick. Oh.
0: What he has put another kick. Try on the platter here. Simi Sasangi catches in the right corner and scores for 54-30. Kick to come. That is the icing on the cake from one of the most sensational debuts rugby league has seen. Kobe Black with a pinpoint 30-metre kick cross field to set up the final try. And quite fittingly, he has the chance to go perfect 10 with his kicking off the tee.
1: Yeah.
0: Wouldn't that be poetic if this unbelievable debut could then be the perfect 10 from 10 off the kicking tee?
2: Oh, it's a debut for the ages. Give him the 3-2-1 grand. Unbelievable. But just to think of that, like that kick and perfectly placed, geez, out of game to remember.
1: But it's not just to think of the kick, it's the courage to do it, Laurie. You're in there.
0: Oh, wait. Wait.
3: Big chase.
0: Hold tickets. The siren's gone across the course.
1: Oh,
0: the steward's having a look.
4: Cleared aspects of play leading up to this. Simi Sasagi is required to have both feet behind. As you can see here, his right foot is in front of the point the ball is kicked.
0: How can you tell on that angle?
2: Where?
0: How can you tell?
4: And he takes possession.
1: That.
4: We have a decision.
0: Oh, if they go with an angle like that in a final which decides the outcome, that is an absurd. I mean, we've seen on the big screen, how can Ash Klein come up with that call?
1: I'm amused at the fact that they can judge an offside at a kick, but they can't judge a forward pass.
0: Well, it's the rules, but I know what you're saying. And we got the widest of wide shots to try and work that out. And I know the bunker vision isn't the vision you see at home if you've got the TV on mute and listening to us, or the same vision that we're seeing on the big screen here, but we got given a wide shot on the big screen.
1: Mm. And everybody out there.
2: Yeah, it wasn't Black's fault that the runner should be behind, but the placement of that kick was superb.
0: Yeah. There's 20 seconds left in this bizarre old footy game. Jason Tamalolo's got it, and Josh Papali'i's there to tackle him. Somewhat fitting that two old warriors tangle in what will be one of Josh Papali'i's last involvements in the NRL. Now over halfway goes Lars. He's tackled. That'll be the last play, I'd reckon. Yep, it is. That's the end of the game and the end of the season for Canberra and the end of a brilliant career for Josh Papali'i.
1: Mm.
0: They couldn't send him to a good farewell at home in Papa's house, but in his last game, Josh Papali'i will celebrate victory as Canberra has dispatched North Queensland 50 points to 30. An extraordinary debut by halfback Kobe Black, who scored two tries and kicked 9 from 9 for a record 24 points on debut.
1: Quite amazing.
0: And was it? Yes,
2: 26.
0: I forgot to add the last two. 26 points on debut for Black. Three tries to Savage, tries to Weeks, Sasangi, Strange and Papali'i, while for the Cowboys, Drinkwater, Burns, Clifford, Tamalolo and Bateman score. Drinkwater kicked 5 from 5. Now, we've gone pretty late here, so, Loz, we'll record your interview. Belly, can I get some quick votes, please? Before we skip to the Shire. Or give us a thought on the game, anyway.
1: Certainly, thinking of the game, it was a really interesting game out there. It wasn't a great game of rugby league. The errors that sat around both teams was poor, and the intensity from the Cowboys fluctuated so much that
0: I think you'll have to hold your votes, Belly. So have a look at that. We'll get through those, and we'll bring Laurie's interview later. Canberra 50, Cowboys 30. We've gone over time here. Let's get to the Shire because they're ready for the Sharks and the Storm. Over to you, Estate.
3: Yeah, thank you, Q. What a bizarro game of footy. Another 80-point ball game, huh? Incredible. And what a debut for Kobe Black of the Canberra Raiders. Most points on debut in the history of the New South Wales Rugby League, the NRL. Wonderful achievement. We are here for Old Boys Day at Shark Park. They are celebrating 10 years since Cronulla's victory in the 2016 Grand Final. The porch lights went out, and it was the Cronulla Sharks defeating the Melbourne Storm, who are tonight's opponents. Paul Gallen, it looks like, might be having a ceremonial kickoff. No, he's putting the ball on the tee, but he's not going to have a ceremonial kickoff. And our man Luke Lewis, of course, is among that 2016 Premiership winning team down on the sideline right now. Chris Hynington, our old mate as well. Hino's down there, and it's wonderful to see the old boys, not only this 2016 Premiership team, but we saw well over 100 old boys walking around Shark Park before the game. Of course, Cronulla can finish virtually nowhere other than fifth unless they lose by more than 41 points against the Melbourne Storm tonight. Now, the way the rest of this round has gone, maybe not beyond the realms of possibility. They have rested a whole heap of players. No Nicho Hynes, no Blake Brayley, no Teague Wilton. Tom Hazelton suspended as well, of course. No KL Idor. He is on the extended bench, but probably unlikely to feature unless there's some unplanned injuries. Matthew Elliott will be on the sideline for us tonight, and Dean Halitau is alongside me. Dino, quite incredible that you take away the salary cap for the Melbourne Storm of 2010, and this is the first time since 2002 that Melbourne haven't made the finals.
5: Yeah, good.
3: Sorry, Teddy. Yeah, good to see you again this evening, but it's a weird one again, isn't it, with Cronulla gunning for top five and Melbourne's season over.
5: Yeah, good evening again, Glenn. Sorry to cut you off there before, but...
3: doing a Grant Bell.
5: It is shocking almost to see the Storm not playing in September, although we're in September, but going into the final series. But the Sharks, who have faltered over the last month and are going to be in the top eight, and we know they're going to be in the bottom half of that, they want to put on a performance tonight, even though they've rested players, that sets them up to start next week well, because they're not going to get another bite at the cherry. If they get bumbled out, it's going to be disappointment again for the Sharks.
3: Matthew Elliott is on the touchline for us tonight. Matty, I saw you schmoozing with a few of the boys. In particular, Luke Lewis was giving you a hard time. But old boys' days are always wonderful occasions. We've seen a few over the last few weeks at various clubs. And Cronulla have done this one pretty well.
6: Yeah, it's always good to see, you know, past players cherished by their fans and giving their fans the opportunity. And obviously the 2016 team out there with some nice apparel that designed by Luke Lewis that he may have mentioned once, twice, not even 50 times. But, yeah, it's great to see. And I just had an opportunity to have a chat to Frank Panisi and a few of the Storm staff as well. And I can tell you they're showing up tonight. They've had a year full of adversity, and they're experiencing something that they haven't experienced for a long time. So they're coming full of intent.
3: Yeah, well, Craig Bellamy certainly spoke about it after that win against Brisbane last week, the pride that he had in the fact that the team was continuing to show up despite the fact that their season is over. I mean, they've had a lot of injuries, haven't they? You know, Cam Munster, Jerome Hughes have been missing for chunks of the season. Harry Grant missed a few as well. And when those guys don't play, quite often they lose. Cam Munster, they lost 4 out of 5 with him. Jerome Hughes, they lost 5 out of 6 without him. And Harry Grant, they lost 2 out of 3 without him. So it goes to show how important that spine is for Melbourne.
5: Yeah, any disruption to a team, and it's very hard to overcome that continually, and that's what Melbourne has faced. As good as they are and as much as they're a team like the Panthers that can pull on depth, that does a job really well, if you don't have that continuity with your spine, then it can be quite difficult to get that as a whole throughout the season. So, yeah, any wonder they've had a few bumps along the way and they haven't got the results that they're after for 2026.
3: Well, one of their players that has filled in a lot of those positions I thought might have led them out tonight, Tyron Wishart, playing game number 100 for the Storm and his last game in the purple of Melbourne Storm before he heads to Perth. But Harry Grant, the captain, leads them out. The fullback, Suafar Longo. The wingers are Suilangi Tuamalatu-Brown and Moses Leo. Tyron Wishart, the milestone man in the centres with Nick Meaney, his future Perth partner. Cam Munster and Jerome Hughes in the halves. Stefano Utoikamanu and Josh King are the front row. Harry Grant is the hooker. Sean Bloor, Oren Keeley, the second row is Trent Liero, the lock forward. The bench, Trent Tolau, Cooper Clark, Jack Hetherington, Alec McDonald, Angus Hinchy and Hugo Peel. Craig Bellamy is their coach, of course, in game number 630 in the NRL. The Cronulla Sharks in their traditional sky blue with black and white trim. Will Kennedy, the fullback, Sione Katoa and Ronaldo Mulitalo, the wingers. A debutante centre pairing, Riley Jones on starting debut, played one game for Newcastle. Michael Gabriel's debut in the NRL. Another debutant at 5'8", Riley Pollard, alongside Niwai Puru at halfback. Adam Fanua Blake and number 15, Toby Rudolph for the front rowers. The hooker is Hohepa Puru. Second rowers, Britton Nicola and Billy Burns. Cam McInnes is the lock forward. The bench made up of number 10, Jesse Colquhoun, Sifa Talakai, Oregon Kafusi, Braden Welle. In number 21, Sam Stonestreet, 22, Kale Ido, Craig Fitzgibbon is their coach. Todd Smith is in the orange tonight. Dave Munro and Dan Luttringer are his assistants. And Melbourne will get first use of the football in all white tonight with the purple trim as Cronulla kicks off towards the northern end of a pretty well-populated Shark Park tonight. And Stefano Utoikamanu has to reach behind him and grab the ball off the pass from the kickoff. And he takes the tackle 10 metres away from his own goal line, 12 in. From the eastern touchline, and straight away, Harry Grant looks to scoot out a dummy half. He takes the tackle 15 away from the eastern touchline and 15 away from his own goal line. Toby Rudolph was involved there. Adam Fanua Blake comes up well in defence there, and a few Cronulla players push Sean Bloor back. He plays the ball 16 away from his own goal line. First set for the Melbourne Storm against Cronulla Sutherland, round 27 of the National Rugby League here on ABC Sport. Good to have your company on NRL Saturday. Josh King with the final hit up of this set. Plays it 25 away from his own line. So Hughes will kick from inside 30. Good defensive set for Cronulla. First set of the game. Will Kennedy takes it on the full, and he can start this set with the ball for Cronulla. 11 metres away from halfway in centre field. A surrender tackle. So Munster was able to stay on the deck a little bit longer there. They come to the left-hand side, Mulitalo, and he will play the ball five short of halfway. Puru at dummy half. That is Niwai Puru, and they go one off the ruck right-hand side, the halfback for Hohepa Puru, the hooker, to go into the more usual dummy half position. Here's Toby Rudolph as they throw it to the right-hand side, gets up and plays it for Hohepa, one off the ruck, right-hand side. Might have been a high shot there on Riley Pollard, the debutant who has plenty of similarities to the Clearys, and he played a lot of junior footy with Jet Cleary. He puts the kick up and it bounces. It's allowed to bounce. Cronulla pick it up, still the last. Cam McInnes has it. Long ball over the top. Tries to find one of his teammates, and he does find Billy Burns. On it goes now, and finally the Cronulla Sharks are unable to keep the ball alive as they throw it around on the last. They take the tackle 28 away from Melbourne's line. No score after 2 minutes.
5: Yeah, well, last week against the Eels, the Sharks really started with a lack of intent, and they certainly have showed up tonight. Plenty of line speed, a lot of aggression defensively, and then with the ball in hand, they progress well downfield and threw plenty at the Storm. So a pretty energetic start from the Sharks.
3: Cronulla heading for their fifth straight finals campaign. Melbourne, for the first time since 2002, missing the finals, if, of course, you take away the salary cap breaches that saw them finish with a wooden spoon in 2010. Melbourne have the ball five short of the halfway line. Grant's at dummy half. They go open side right. Hughes takes it to the line. It was a decent ball. It was a low one, but Oren Keeley takes it comfortably. comfortably and then takes the tackle. Six inside Cronulla territory. They get a set restart there. It was Niwai Putu who was just getting involved in the ruck there a little bit too long. So Melbourne can start the set. They're in good attacking position. Jerome Hughes, dummies, takes it himself and he takes the tackle. 30 away from Cronulla's line at the southern end. The Monty Porter stand in front of Melbourne here. As they go left out of dummy half for Harry Grant. They get another set restart here. Cronulla fans thought there might have been a forward pass out of dummy half, but the referee's given them six again. King plays it 20 away from the line. They go right-hand side. Munster's caught with a ball held up in the tackle and then put to the deck. 11 away from Sharks' line at the southern end of the ground, centre field. Right-hand side, Jerome Hughes gets it away now to Yutoi Kamanu.

0: held up in the tackle, only three away from the line. So Grant's waiting at dummy half. He sneaks forward as well there, Utoi Kimono. They get a bit closer. Hughes, left-hand side. Munster grubbing through. Wishart's flying, looking for a try in game 100. But it goes over the dead ball line, beats everybody. Will Kennedy does well to shield it. And Cronulla will get a seven tackle set from the 20-metre restart. No score after 4 minutes. Let's get down to the touchline, Matthew Elliott.
1: Yeah, just to reinforce what Dean said there, a really good defensive set by Cronulla there with 2 six-agains and another one called again. Just to let you know, Melbourne have got, it's unusual here, but a northerly breeze at their back, so, and it's keeping the ground nice and dry.
0: Yeah, it was a really warm northerly wind throughout the day today. I know the Rural Fire Service in New South Wales had a total fire ban in place. There was a spark up to the north of Sydney, so our thoughts with all of those RFS personnel who are in for a hot summer. It was a scorcher in Sydney today, but thankfully we got a little bit of rain late on. It's still quite warm at the moment. Cronulla have the ball 8 metres inside Melbourne's territory. Left-hand side they come. McInnes takes it to the line and then gets a short ball away. And Toby Rudolph is tackled 35 away from Melbourne's line. Final play. One off the ruck, left-hand side. Niwai Putu goes to the skies. Nick Meaney was caught off balance there, so they actually ended up allowing Cronulla to take the ball and then wrapped him up simultaneously. They will get the ball here. Melbourne through a changeover 13 metres away from their own goal line. Mulatalo couldn't really go anywhere there after he took the tackle. There were plenty of Melbourne players to wrap him up. That is strong contact there. Flying through was Cam McInnes and staying on the ground and getting the penalty. The Melbourne Storm for the high shot. There were certainly protestations straight away as McInnes flew into the line and the Melbourne Storm player, it might be Oren Keeley. Is it potentially on this side? No, it's not. It's the winger. It's Tumalatu Brown, who's on the deck here. And he's in a bit of difficulty here, Dino. And so too may Cam McInnes be.
2: Yeah, I think it's actually over the top from Michael Gabriel. So right. Cam McInnes down low, but Gabriel sort of catches him in the shoulder, but it's direct to the head. So he's on the ground there, Tumalatu Brown, obviously in some discomfort. The trainer's out there assessing him with the doctor, and Todd Smith just waiting. But no doubt we will hear from the bunker at least a report, you would think, for that contact.
0: Scored 19 tries in 20 games for Newtown last season, Michael Gabriel. 8-12 this year. The 21-year-old Matthew Elliott touchline might be in trouble here.
1: Yeah, they've called for a stretcher straight away, so it might have been a little bit of awkward contact. When I looked at it there, it was solid, but it wasn't, like, vicious towards the head, more of the shoulder to the head area. Definitely high contact, but yeah, he's come down awkwardly there, so hopefully everything's okay.
0: Yeah, it's very front on, isn't it, as well, and there's a bit of whiplash involved as well for Tumalatu Brown. Hat-trick last week against Brisbane. Unfortunately, his evening looks to be over this evening for the Melbourne Storm. They'll have to go into a bit of a reshuffle here. It looks like Hugo Peel in just game number 3 in the NRL will come on, but yeah, that is really disappointing, isn't it, Dino, for the 22-year-old who has scored 6 tries in his last 5 games. He only scored his first ever try against South Sydney 5 weeks ago, and he's in a lot of difficulty here.
2: Yeah, and obviously, fingers are crossed that he's okay. There's a number of medical personnel at the field now. As Matty said, the stretcher's gone out for him, so they're taking every precaution to get him from the field. And yeah, fingers crossed, as I said, that he's okay.
0: 0467 920 222, incidentally, if you'd like to get through to us on the text line, 0467 920 222, or one for Tim Jenkins, our tech. Could you turn the volume up from the field? We can only hear you. So a bit more effects. Thanks, Tim. Thanks to that texter. Hi, Glenn. Sharks to win from Dave in Nowra. Happy Saturday, Glenn, Dean and Matthew. Have fun. Dion, thank you very much. Thanks to the gear steward. Can the Sharks circle then in just like the good old boys? Thank you for that one, gear steward. It's 100% goal kicking in this game so far, isn't it? Yeah, that was in the Canberra Cowboys game. What a debut it was this afternoon from Kobe Black. 9 from 9 he finished with. Thanks, Jim, in Sydney. thank you for that. Text me, Rooster Ron in Foster, with Black in the side, a dark night for North Queensland. Yes, Luke from Trinity Beach with 50 plus missed tackles from the Cowboys. They have no future in the finals. Dino and I were saying something similar off air there. Looks as though the way the Cowboys are going into the finals does indicate that they may be one of the teams that are potentially making up the numbers, Dino.
2: Yeah, I mean, they've had some tough losses or some big losses this year. Yeah. But they've got these moments in them. When they turn it on, gee, they can play some football. And if they can fix their defence. It's a lot to fix in a week.
0: Yeah.
2: You're trying to fix systems, but it's going to be probably a quick one, I would say, for them.
0: Well, Laurie Spina spoke in commentary about Kobe Black and the debut that he had and the fact that Canberra may be thinking they are better off than where they finished on the ladder. We spoke to Kobe Black after the game, and we'll hear from Laurie Spina with him at the end of this one. But there is still this long delay here at Shark Park. No score at this stage between Cronulla and Melbourne Storm. 5:16 the clock is stopped at. But unfortunately, Suolangi Tuamalatu-Brown, the right winger for the Melbourne Storm, the 22-year-old who came through the Melbourne system, he is in very, very serious position here at the moment. There are about eight medical staff with a lot of concern for his head and neck area, carrying him off on the stretcher. No Medicab, but they have taken a long, long time to make sure that Suolangi Tuamalatu-Brown has been given the best possible treatment. Of course, this Melbourne side has had its share of injury, hasn't it, on the wing, as Jack Howarth, Will Warbrick and Xavier Coates all injured as well. He goes up the tunnel, and unfortunately for the Sharks as well, Michael Gabriel, the debutant, has been sent to the sin bin and placed on report. As Matthew Elliott indicated, it wasn't necessarily malicious, but it was certainly high contact, and he is going to be in the bin for the next 10 minutes. So Hugo Peel comes onto the field for the Melbourne Storm. It's game number 3 for the lanky 21-year-old who scored 7 in 10 for Melbourne in New South Wales Cup this year as well. So he knows how to find the try line. We will bring you whatever we can with Suolangi Tuamalatu-Brown as we go on. But horrible news and horrible sight so far. So Melbourne have found touch, and from the restart they go to the left and have the ball 10 metres inside Cronulla's territory through Trent Liero. Plays the ball for Harry Grant, left-hand side. Munster changes direction and then gets it away to Farlongo. And Farlongo will play the ball 10 inside Cronulla's territory. Grant dummy half. Short one off the ruck, left-hand side for Josh King. Final play. There's no score after 6 minutes. And Jerome Hughes goes to the Skies at the southern end of Shark Park. Batted back by Peel. Straight into the hands of Adam Fanua-Blake. Don't you mind. And Adam Fanua-Blake takes the tackle. 15 away from his own goal line. 10 in from the Western touchline. Cronulla coming away from their own end. Dean Halitau alongside me in commentary. Dino, a chance for both sides to reset after that long delay.
2: Yeah, and good work from Adam Fanua-Blake there to be pushing across the big front rower, looking for those scraps. And he does a great job to get possession back for his team. And the Sharks now, they want to get through their sets complete well, kick to corners and try and build a little bit of pressure, but just wind the clock while they do have the ball.
0: Cam McInnes takes the tackle, 35 away from the line, down to 12 men, as we indicated there, with the debutant Michael Gabriel sent to the sin bin for that high shot on Tuamalatu-Brown, as Cronulla through Will Kennedy make it over the halfway line. He's a metre inside Melbourne territory. Out of dummy half goes Puru. One off the ruck, right-hand side. Strong run, Adam Fanua-Blake takes the tackle, 38 away from Melbourne's line, final play. So they go to the left-hand side, and Niwai Puru puts the high kick up in the air, and it's a great take under pressure from Fialonga. Oh, he loses the ball. It's picked up by Riley Jones in his first game for Cronulla. He flicks the pass out the back on zero. Probably didn't need to do that. And Fialonga picks it up again for Melbourne. He takes the tackle, 11 away from the line. So the advantage, obviously, was completed by Riley Jones as he flicked the ball out for that pass straight back to Melbourne Storm, and they get away with that one there. Matthew Elliott touchline. There was a question mark from Melbourne about possibly being tackled in midair.
1: Yeah, I didn't see that clearly there, but just check the screen in the coach's box next door.
0: Well, I think they're more worried about the Cronulla coach's computer screen. As Harry Grant kicks from dummy half on play 3 towards the 20-metre line, but it's just outside. He was looking for the 40-20. It's good eyes up from Harry Grant. He's probably too close to the touchline there. He kicked it from only about 14 or 15 in from the touchline, so to get the angle for the 20-metre was always going to be tough. He finds touch 25 away from Cronulla's line, so the Sharks will get the ball back. There's 8.5 minutes gone. Still no score, Dean Halitau at Shark Park.
2: Yeah, you're right. It's a real narrow corridor for Harry Grant to take a shot down, and there's a bit of a studded start here for the Sharks, but he takes a chance. If he gets a little bit of a bounce forward, they're not on a spot. I'm not sure what's going on here, but Todd Smith's telling Adam Fanua Blake to find a better spot to play it.
0: And now Adam is saying, mate, are you happy with this? He plays it there, 21 away from his own goal line. Incidentally, second week of the AFL finals after.

0: for the wild cards last weekend. It is sixth placed Adelaide leading Western Bulldogs, who finished seventh by a goal to two behinds in the first quarter, third quarter in the AFLW. Brisbane leading GWS 28-10. Cronulla have the ball eight short of the halfway line, and they'll get up and play it through Britt Nicola. Coming left-hand side now, McInnes gets it away to Rudolph, and Rudolph is tackled a metre short of the halfway line in centre field. He's grabbing onto his face as well. He gets up and plays the ball for Puru. One off the ruck, right-hand side for Fenua Blake, and he's tackled on the last 10 inside Melbourne's territory. Harry Grant was really quick out of the line here. He got the kicker, ball and all. This is going to be a penalty to Cronulla. Where the ball landed, now there's push and shove. Mulatalo has flown in, protecting his debutant 5'8", Pollard, who was taken out by Harry Grant after the kick. Now they've come from everywhere. We'll listen to Todd Smith here, but Ronaldo Mulatalo flew from a long way, and he might be in a bit of trouble, even though Cronulla will get the penalty. 12 away from Melbourne's goal line, 10 gone, no score.
1: Yeah, he really committed to the pressure, didn't he, there, Harry Grant? And there was no option but to give a penalty. He hits him while he's in the air, vulnerable position, so Todd Smith has to give the penalty. And now Ronaldo's going to think about next week. He's got a final series to play, and you don't want to be rushing in and risking that.
0: Todd Smith just said to the bunker and Adam G, check how far Ronaldo ran in from. So let's have a listen to Todd Smith. He's just told Jerome Hughes to go away.
2: Yeah.
0: I think Ronaldo Mulatalo could find himself in a bit of difficulty here. Touchline, Matthew Elliott.
3: I disagree with that. That was Ronaldo. Like, you're not allowed to punch, but that was a solid push to the head there. And I think he might even go to the bin.
0: Yeah,
3: and
0: I think he might as well.
3: 11 men.
0: Let's have a listen.
2: Okay, you had the penalty for getting placed in a vulnerable position, the kicker. Ronaldo was on this swing over here and has run all the way over to inside all that. You had the penalty. You're now in the bin.
0: Yeah, do you know what, Matthew? I understand what you're saying, and it wasn't a punch.
2: Harry.
0: I think Todd Smith has made the right decision. However, the mitigating circumstances are Ronaldo Mulatalo has seen a debutant get absolutely whacked by a veteran, and he's come in to support his player. There's no excuse for it, and I think Todd Smith ultimately, Dino, has probably got the right decision.
1: Yeah, he had to make that call.
0: Yeah.
1: I understand the point you make about sticking up for your teammate, but it was handled. The penalty was blown. He was dealing with it. There was no need to rush in, and then the rest of everyone poured in, and we get this stoppage. It's pointless.
0: Yeah, it really is. That is, as Matthew described it perfectly, a really strong palm to the face of Harry Grant from Ronaldo Mulatalo. So Cronulla ultimately with 11 men have a penalty 15 metres away from Melbourne's line. They come to the left and it goes to Cam McInnes. Gets up and plays the ball 15 away centre field. They get a set restart here. Left-hand side, one off the ruck they go. And then Puddle changes direction for Toby Rudolph to take the tackle 10 away from the line centre field. Hohepa at dummy half, right-hand side. Pollard dummies. This is a high shot here as well. Todd Smith says off the shoulder. The Cronulla fans don't agree. Left-hand side, one off the ruck. They come again for Cam McInnes. And Hohepa Puru waiting at dummy half to come left-hand side again to Niwai. Back on the inside, changing direction again for Rudolph. He loses the ball. It's going to be a Melbourne ball. He was trying to get the offload away, nine away from the line. And now Cam Munster flies in and screams in Toby Rudolph's face. So absolutely no love lost here between the two preliminary finalists of last year. They've played each other five times in finals footy. This is not a finals game, but there's a bit of finals intensity here as Melbourne get the scrum. 10 away from their own goal line. Dino, no score after 11.
1: You said it. There's no love lost between these two teams, and it does tend to get fiery whenever they meet. There's a lot of history and big matches as well, obviously, going back 10 years to that GS. So a little bit of tempers overflowing at the moment, but there's a pretty soft error there from Toby Rudolph.
0: So Cronulla win the scrum. They go short right-hand side, trying to find a way through, but unable to as far longo. Takes the tackle, 20 away from his own line. 15 in from the Western touchline. They go back open side left. And they have the ball 23 away from their own goal line as they continue to the left-hand side now. Strong run from Josh King, 32 away from his own goal line. He'll get up and play the ball back on the inside. Munster Hughes now gets it away to Farlongo. Numbers on the right-hand side. Meaney, he'll look to isolate Kennedy and get a beautiful pass away to Hugo Peel, who race away and score the try. Peel gets his first in the NRL. The Cronulla fans are blowing up.

0: that it was a forward pass. It was on the run. It'll be really interesting to see on the replay. But I think live, it happened right in front of me. It was beautifully done from Nick Meaney to draw in Will Kennedy, throw the pass. Peel's first try in the NRL, first try of the night. Melbourne 4, Cronulla 0, kick to come.
1: Yeah, really nice shift to their right-hand side, making the most of that space where Ronaldo Mulitalo would have been. And yeah,
0: it's 2.5 metres forward. Sorry, Dino.
1: It's across where we are right now. So you go back and watch it. It's in the run of play. It naturally travels forward across the ground, but it's a tough one there, and there's anyone to the fans here. There's a few bangs going on tables next door. Nice play down the short side there by the Storm.
0: Look, it happens so fast, and it's probably up to the touch judge on the far side in that instance. Touchline, Matthew Elliott, what say you?
2: It doesn't matter how fast that happened. Come on. That was probably 2 to 3 metres forward.
0: Yeah.
2: It came out of their hands forward and continued to drift that way. So that's a really poor call. But the lead-up play to that, Melbourne Storm did a really good job of stripping the Sharks for numbers.
0: So Nick Meaney with the chance to convert after the try assist. 15 in from the Western touchline. He hits this one in his last game for the club, and he makes no mistake. So Meaney is 1 from 1 tonight. And the interchange player, Hugo Peel, who had to come on for Suolangi Tuamalatu-Brown, who went off on a stretcher, scores the opening try. The Cronulla fans still not happy. First quarter in the AFL, Western Bulldogs 11, Adelaide 6, AFLW third quarter, Brisbane 34, GWS 17. Got a text here, there are 50,000 without power in the Greater Western Sydney and Blue Mountains area at present, a lot of whom, as they can't watch the league, appreciate an update on the current situation regarding the outages. Please take some time out of the program to update those affected. Thank you, Nell. Not aware of it, Nell, because we've been here at the footy, but I'm sure back in the studio, Mitch Turner might be able to do a bit of research for us and put something up on the screen if there's anything that we can pass on. Thank you for your text message, 0467 920 222. Plenty of other texts to get through, but that's an important one if we can help out our listeners throughout Western Sydney. Here at Shark Park on the East Coast, it is the Melbourne Storm with a 6-0 controversial lead over the Cronulla Sharks. With 11 men at the moment, the Sharks, 2 players in the sin bin, Michael Gabriel and Ronaldo Mulitalo, and of course, Cronulla have scored that try down this left-hand defensive side where both of those players would be. So Melbourne making the advantage pay as they go to the left this time with Munster. Gets an offload away to Grant backing up. Then it comes back into the middle. Another offload from the Storm ends up with Yutoi Kamanu. Straightens on his run and then takes the tackle 5 away from the halfway line. They come right open side now. Munster at first receiver. Dummies goes himself, takes the tackle. 6 inside Cronulla territory. Grant continues right. Hughes will kick. Chasers coming through. Peel and Meaney. Hughes went to ground in back play. I didn't see what happened. Peel tries to keep it in. It goes over the touchline. And Cronulla will get the ball 10 away from their own goal line. 15 minutes gone in this one. 35 seconds left until Michael Gabriel is able to get back on the field following his sin binning. So they'll at least be back to 12 on 13, the Sharks. And they will have the ball in hand 10 away from their own goal line. Dino, Melbourne 6, Cronulla 0, 15 gone.
1: Yeah, obviously the two-man advantage of Melbourne are playing hot potato. They're moving the ball across the field both ways and trying to make the most of the space that's presented in front of them. And we've seen a ball pop out here from the Sharks, so have to defend their line again.
0: It's young Riley Jones, unfortunately loses the ball as he comes out from his own 10-metre line. First play as well for the Cronulla Sharks. The entrance junior has lost it. He played one game for Newcastle in 2023, and he's getting his starting debut tonight. And unfortunately for him, he's lost the ball, meaning Melbourne will be able to get the scrum feed 12 away from Cronulla's line. The Sharks are back to 12 now with Michael Gabriel back on the field. Quickly touchline, Matthew Elliott.
2: Yeah, well, after showing some great defensive scramble there, the Sharks should be rewarded with possession here, but they're defending their own try line, albeit they do have their one of the players back on the field, as you just shared, Dean.
0: Thanks, Chriso from Goolwa, for your text message that I can't read out on air, but I appreciate it. Melbourne, they still need a half. They don't have to have a lock because they're 12 down, but they're 1 down. Geez, they'd be in strife if they were 12 down. But with 12 players, they only need 5 in the scrum, but they still need a half. So now there's one in place, and Melbourne can feed the scrum. They go to the left in Munster, and Munster is 6 or 7 metres away from the

0: line. He'll get up and play the ball 15 in from the eastern touchline. They get six again. Harry Grant just wanted to leave the ball there and almost forced Todd Smith into blowing a penalty. But he ended up picking it up, and off it goes to King, who's only four away from the line in centre field. 6-0 the Storm lead, and they're three away from the line through Grant, left-hand side, Munster. Munster gets the ball away, but it's straight to a Cronulla player. It ends up in the arms of Brit Nicara, and the Sharks will see off that threat of the Melbourne Storm, and Melbourne are going to give a penalty away here. Sean Bloor was never ever going to get off Brit Nicara there. Sean Bloor almost fell asleep on top of Brit Nicara there. He's on top of him for that long. And Cronulla get a penalty a metre away from their own goal line, Dino, with 16 and a half gone. Melbourne leading 6-0.
1: Yeah, there's just going to be actually a HIA here for Sean Bloor.
0: So maybe that's why he was...
1: The orange shirt went straight to him after that tackle and signalled for the bench to take him off. So, yeah, maybe he was affected. That's why he was taking his time on top of that tackle.
0: Touchline, Matthew Elliott.
2: Yeah, can't argue with that, Dean. That's exactly what happened there. But you can see the intent of the Sharks is at another level to the Storm. Even though they've been down by two players, the Storm are looking for an easy way to score. And Cam Munster, who's one of their leaders there, you could just see made an offload that he didn't need to make.
0: Damo's loving the coverage, camping with childhood mates of 30-plus years and their families. That's what it's all about, Damo. Up the Sharkies for Steve-O and Jeffro, as the Dogs and Manly have no hope. Hope you're enjoying your weekend, boys. 0467 920 222. 13 apiece in the AFL qualifying final between Adelaide and Western Bulldogs. Beg your pardon, elimination final between Adelaide and the Western Bulldogs. Adelaide finishing sixth and the Dogs finishing seventh, 13 all in the first quarter. Here we are at Shark Park, where Cronulla are trailing 6 points to nil with Matthew Elliott, Dean Halitau and Glenn Lauder on ABC Sport. NRL Saturday, Adam Fanua Blake's five short of the halfway line in centre field. Out at dummy half, right-hand side goes Hohepapuru. And they go to the right, and Cronulla are blowing up that the markers weren't square, and Will Kennedy takes the tackle. 10 inside, and now Cam McInnes coughs it up cold. You don't see Cam come up with those kind of errors, but he has a look at the defensive line. He was trying to get a quick pass away as well, and he just caught himself in two minds. Melbourne got to get a scrum feed, 10 away from halfway with a 6 points to nil lead and 18 minutes gone in this one, Dino.
1: Yeah, lack of connection there, I think, from Cam McInnes and Levi Puru. He was drifting across, and Cam, I think, just wanted an early pass. There's a bit of a double pump, and the pass out in front just does Cam McInnes in. As you said, he doesn't make those errors often. So Sharks give over possession in, a good part of the field here for the Storm.
0: Thanks to Phil in Mudgee, listening to the call with three of the best. I thought the first Symbian wasn't warranted, as it was just a collision with no intent. The second was a Symbian every day. I just think the contact, and I know we can't always rule play the game based on injuries, but it certainly was a serious one, and obviously the contact was high enough to force, unfortunately, Tua Mulatu Brown off on a stretcher. So maybe a tough one, but the officials have had a busy night. Melbourne get six again as Grant kicks from dummy half on zero. Flying through is Farlongo, and he gets there. I reckon Farlongo gets there. Millimetres inside the dead ball line. What about the heads-up footy from Harry Grant on zero, out of dummy half from 40 out. Kicks through. Farlongo wins the race to the ball, but does he win the race before the dead ball line? Todd Smith says no. Dean Halitau, what say you?
1: Oh, I thought he maybe put it on the line.
0: Yeah, right on the white stripe.
1: We're going to have to get as close as possible. This other camera looks too far away to sort of make...
0: There's got to be contact with the white stripe there. I can't see how there's any clear space between the ball and the white line. And even his right hand...
1: Simultaneously.
3: There is... Just looking to determine if this stays in the field of play.
0: There is literally a blade of grass in this, Matthew Elliott.
2: Yeah, there is a blade of grass, but there's also a bit of chalk involved as well. So,
3: based on this camera angle, we have downward pressure and green in between the ball.
0: They're going to give it. I don't know how Adam G has seen enough in this to overrule the on-field decision. Todd Smith has said no try. I just don't know whether there's enough evidence there to overrule, Dino. What say you?
1: Oh, well, one thing I'm looking at, we're looking at a screen.
0: Yeah, we've got a
1: very low resolution, and the big screen's far away.
0: Yeah.
1: So I'm going to go with how they see things in the bunker is going to be a bit clearer than what we're looking at the moment. So Can't really go much more than that.
0: Yeah, you're probably right, Dino, because we have got a tiny TV on standard definition. I'm sure there's plenty of people watching at home with the sound turned down and might have a 75-incher on the wall and they might be watching it in Ultra HD. But Matthew Elliott, another controversial moment in this game.
2: Yeah, you know what? I was looking at the northern screen and I had a look at it and you can actually see the green stripe between there. So I'm going to go with the bunker on this one. And what about Harry Grant's, you know, vision out of dummy half there?
0: Just incredible the way that kick sat up. And also full credit to the run of Sua Faolongo because he had to be onto it as well. It's one thing to put the kick through, but you've got to have your teammates ready for it as well. That was outstanding. 0467920222. The Sharkies are playing like a group that spent the last 6 days focused on defence. A 3-mile forward pass to score and a try scored on the dead ball line must be Melbourne. Brendan DeGarbo in Shell Harbour. Thank you very much, Brendan. Loving the call currently at the Royal Adelaide Show. But listening to us, you don't want to miss a thing. Thanks, Helen. Just call the game, stuff the texts. Okay, thank you very much for that text. Appreciate that one. Glenn in Far North Queensland, thank you for your text message. Endeavour Energy's provided two updates saying that they're working to make damaged areas safe and assess the extent of damage, with Greater Sydney still under total fire ban. Power's unlikely to be restored to most affected customers this evening as a safety precaution under those conditions. Automatic network restoration systems have been temporarily disabled, meaning crews must manually inspect and patrol power lines before supply can be safely restored. So there's an update there. Thanks to Paul for sending that text through. Might be a while in Western Sydney, so I hope you've got your phones on charge and the ABC listen in the coming through the speakers as Cronulla are back to 13 now. Ronaldo Mulitalo has completed his sin binning as well and they give away a penalty. Straight away, it's a high shot. Now, it might be Hohepa Puru who's come over the top of Jerome Hughes. Adam Fanua Blake was involved as well. But, yeah, it was Hohepa who almost had to get up and step ladder. That's come off the shoulder, Dino.
1: Yeah, he's come from the inside there, and Jerome Hughes has bounced up pretty quickly from that one. So the penalty awarded, and Melbourne progressed downfield.
0: Touchline, Matthew Elliott.
2: Yeah, just letting you know that Tuimalatu Brown has gone straight to hospital, but it's precautionary. I had a good chat to Frank Panisi about it, and they're confident that he'll be okay. Oh. But it's a neck injury.
0: Yeah, thank you very much for that, Matt. Good news that Melbourne think he will be okay, but always concerning when a player has to go straight to hospital. Josh King has it 25 away in centre field from Cronulla's line. Melbourne leading 12 points to nil, just over a quarter gone. One off the ruck, left-hand side goes Liero, 18 away from the line. Scooting out of dummy half is Grant. Munster back on the inside, changing direction for Wishart in game 100. Tyron Wishart takes the tackle, 10 away from the line. Might be the first time he's touched the ball. Grant scooting out of dummy half, grabbing into the in goal, picked up nicely in the in goal by the debutant Pollard. He's going to give the penalty away because of the obstruction. Pollard's had to skip through about seven players, but unfortunately one or two of them were Cronulla players. And it is going to be...
1: It's a Cronulla penalty because Utokamanu took out a player off the ball. So he put a shot on, I think it was Nikora, who's over there trying to support the receiver of the ball, but then, oh no, it's Kennedy actually. Just runs through and hits Kennedy on suspicion. That's why the penalty's awarded.
0: Yeah, just seeing the replay then. I beg your pardon, Riley Pollard. My apologies. I thought that the referee had pointed to Melbourne there for the penalty, but Dean Hallertau watching the replay, saving my bacon, and Cronulla get away from their own end, finding touch on the eastern side. Here's Toby Rudolph up over the 30-metre line, 32 away from his own goal line. There was a bit of contact with the face there from Josh King, and it's going to be a crusher penalty. Toby Rudolph stayed down. Josh King just got a little bit too overzealous there, and he'll probably go on report here as well. Harry Grant's going to get called over as captain, and Todd Smith is calling over Cam McInnes as well. I think Todd's had just about enough. Let's have a listen to the referee.
4: Okay, that crusher's going to go on report. We've had numerous foul play penalties from both teams, okay? Take this moment to go back and talk to your teams, clean it up, okay? Otherwise, further action is going to happen again, all right? Thank you.
0: Further action. We've already had two in the bin, and this is another one on report. So Josh King is on report for the crusher tackle on Toby Rudolph. Rudolph is okay, and Cronulla Dino are going to find touch 32 away from their own line, trailing 12 points to nil with 17 to go in the first half.
1: Yeah, I mean, you watch the replay here, and it's fairly obvious Josh King doesn't give enough clearance for Toby Rudolph's head, so the penalty's come, and Todd Smith, as you said, trying to settle things down for both teams. It's been a very stop-start game because of these penalties.
0: Yeah, 8 metres inside Melbourne's territory. Good strong run from Fenua Blake. He's 32 away.

0: well. Peel loses the ball in the contest. Cronulla will get six again. They trail 12 points to nil with 16 and a half to go first half, but they do get the scrum feed after Hugo Peel flew really high, but he didn't come up with the chocolates, Dino.
1: Yeah, he looked like he was taking a specky there, Hugo Peel. You're right, he is a very tall, lanky human being. He gets up high, but coming down on the ball at that speed, can't handle possession. So the Sharks will get probably their best look in a long time at running a whole set.
0: Didn't play rugby league until he was 17, grew up playing AFL, no surprise when you saw that. Also plenty of rugby union as the first 15 captain at St. Kevin's in Melbourne. Cronulla win the scrum, right-hand side they go for Riley Jones. Nine away from the line, 20 in from the eastern touchline. Trailing 12 points to nil, less than 16 to go first half. They come left for Adam Fanua Blake as they look to get on the board for the first time tonight. He's too short of the line at the northern end. They go give away six again because Fanua Blake goes to ground after the tackle was held. Another full set here. Billy Burns, eight away from the line and 25 in from the western touchline, held up in the tackle. Puta, right-hand side, gets it away to Fanua Blake through the hands of Pollard. Jones, one-on-one, takes the tackle. Five in from the eastern touchline and five away from the line. They come back left-hand side. Pollard, first receiver, gets it away to McInnes, and McInnes is taken in the tackle. Ten away from the line, centre field. He'll play the ball as Ohepa comes left-hand side now for Riley Pollard. Here's Niwai Puru. Puts the kick through. Jerome Hughes, does he hold onto it? It was around the ankles. He looked like he fumbled, but he must have held onto it before it touched the ground. According to Todd Smith, holding onto it with his leg and his arm. And he's going to be slow to get up here, Jerome Hughes, as Todd Smith calls time off. And the trainers come on for a leg injury for Jerome Hughes as he tried to awkwardly control that ball. 14:50 to go first. Oh, he's rolled his right ankle there, hasn't he, Dino? 14:50 to go first half. Melbourne 12, Cronulla 0.
1: Yeah, it was an awkward position that he found himself in. Jerome trying to take possession of that ball, as you said. He juggled it through the legs. And then he's quite compact as the pressure comes over top. So awkward spot there. Again, a little bit of spite in the play of the ball after he's on the ground there. And Nephi Puta was pushing and shoving, and then Gabriel comes in as well.
0: Well, we've got our eagle eyes watching on the big screens at home for that last try to Faalongo. Sorry, guys, but that's not a try from Amazing Alley. I'm in WA and watching on a giant screen. He put it down on the line. Thank you, Peter from WA. Froggy from Thirroul, no try, no reason to definitely overrule. Froggy's used to it. Thank you, Froggy. That's good defence from Cronulla. Muscling up was Britton Nicola and also Toby Rudolph, pushing Melbourne back to the 20-metre line. They come left now from the next play on the field for the first time, taking a hit up is Cooper Clark. He's 25 metres away, and then from the next play, they find themselves over the 30 through Liero. They continue right final play. Hughes kicks from inside 40, but it's taken on the full on the 20-metre line by Will Kennedy. Good return from Kennedy, and he will start this set. 14 short of the halfway line, 20 in from the western touchline. 14 minutes to go in the first half. Melbourne 12, Cronulla 0. It's Matthew Elliott with Dean Halitau and Glenn Lauder here on ABC Sport. Good to have your company on NRL Saturday. Cronulla in possession, a metre inside Melbourne territory. They get up and play it through Mulitalo with another full set here. Another set restart. It's been a sloppy old game, as plenty have this weekend in the National Rugby League, but low scoring at the moment. And they get another six again. Katoa will play the ball on 0-10 inside Melbourne territory. And now they get an offload. Billy Burns, it bounces around, and Mulitalo picks it up, goes back centre field. Sand flying everywhere as well. We're close to the beach, but not sure what was doing there. And finally, Mulitalo takes the tackle, 21 away from the line in centre field. Ohepa Puru, dummy half, right-hand side for Fanua Blake, continues on, and then a strong run there, close to the line. Brayden Ueli, 11 away. They come back left. Fanua Blake back to Niwai Puru, and he's held up in the tackle, 8 away from the line. Ohepa at dummy half now, short left-hand side, one off the ruck to Oregon Kafusi. Gets the offload away. Adam Fanua Blake, on it goes to Pollard, jinking and jinking. Riley Pollard still going, gets down low. He's a metre and a half away from the line, but loses the ball in the contest. Good defending close to the line. Josh King was involved, and Melbourne get a scrum feed. 10 away from their own goal line. They lead 12 points to nil. There's 12 to go in the first half.
1: Yeah, Riley Pollard taking a bit of a dart through the middle of the field. He shows some good footwork and tries to duck underneath the contact there of King, but he wrestles him to the ground, and the ball just flies out as that contact, or the squeeze on the arm there, forces it free. So

0: The best opportunity that the Sharks have had has gone begging here, and the Storm will look to bring it up from their own end.
1: So they win the scrum and they come to the right-hand side, and here's Hugo Peel met in strong contact again from Canella. Niwakuru leading the charge, and Peel's pushed back 6 or 7 metres to play it 8 away from his own goal line. Here's Meany, and he takes it up to the 10-metre line now, 20 in from the Western touch line. The tries to Sua Faalongo and Hugo Peel, and now Melbourne lose the ball coming away from their own end. Oren Keeley gives the ball up, only 11 away from the line, and with 11:40 to go in the first half, good opportunity for Cronulla to get on the board touchline, Matthew Elliott.
2: Yeah, it's been a bit of a clumsy 10 minutes, hasn't it? The players getting their eyes up far too early. But Cronulla, like they did, they've had a bit of field position these last couple of sets and a few repeat sets, but you can just tell they're operating with a very new set of spine and halves. They're just not combining.
1: So they win the scrum, Cronulla. Left-hand side they go. Gabriel goes towards the line. He's only 4 away. Getting up and playing at 15 in from the Western touchline. Niwaiputu finds himself at dummy half. Then Billy Burns back on the inside for Braden Welle. A metre away from the line. Gets up and plays it for Haiapaputu. Now here's Niwai. Dummies! Looks to go himself, but the defence closes in quickly. He's 2.5 away from the line, centre field. Cronulla trailing by 12. Right-hand side, Riley Pollard changes direction for Britton Nicola. And Nicola is 1.5 metres away from the line, 20 in from the eastern touchline. He'll play the ball. They'll come open side left for Noah Blake, first receiver. Jumps and dummies and flick pass. There was everything from the front rower there, and now Riley Jones is smashed over on the far side by the winger there, Moses Leo. They kick across field here on the last Cronulla from right to left. Oh, Hugo Peel, what a take. We spoke about his AFL prowess as a kid, rugby union fullback as well, and that was a beautiful take in mid-air to get the ball back for the Melbourne Storm. They have it on play two, 12 away from their own goal line, and they lead by 12-0, 10 to go in the first half, Dean Halatau.
0: Yeah, that was a great piece of athleticism there from Hugo Peel. He leapt above Ronaldo Mulitalo, who was streaming through trying to take possession of the ball and get his team on the scoreboard, but yeah, showing that prowess in the air.
1: They go to the left-hand side now. Tyron Wishart has 3 or 4 Cronulla players muscling him up, and he takes the tackle 18 away from the line. I bet Hugo Peel's been working under Xavier Coates at training for the Melbourne Storm, another former AFL prodigy with Xavier Coates before he made it across to the NRL. And now Hughes on the last has to kick from just inside 30. Kennedy can take it on his own 30-metre line, returning it up over the 40. And the chase is decent as well. Oren Keeley was leading it, and Kennedy plays the ball 10 short of halfway. Good scoot out of dummy half. I think it was Mulitalo. Here it is. He takes the tackle on halfway, about 18 in from the Western touchline. And Nifai Puru at dummy half goes short right-hand side to Gabriel. So Cronulla trailing 12 points to nil. 9 to go in the first half. We see another interchange with Sifa Talakai coming on for Cronulla as well. So all the big boppers getting a break at the moment. Cam McInnes, Toby Rudolph, and also Adam Fanua-Blake, the three starters, are off the paddock at the moment. And here is Sifa Talakai getting the offload away. Picked up by Jorge Papuru. One off the ruck, right-hand side. Oregon Kafusi, second phase play. They're only 9 away from the line. Last play, right-hand side, Nifai Puru. Gets it away to Pollard. Lovely ball over the top for Sione Katoa to score in the corner. And what about the way all of the Cronulla players go straight over the debutant, Riley Pollard, to congratulate him on what was a wonderful ball over the top for Sione Katoa to score his 16th of the season. Cronulla is on the board. 12 points to 4, kick to come. 8 minutes to go, first half.
0: Yeah, well, they got possession at a good part, middle of the field, so they were already getting into a good attacking territory, and there were some strong carries by those players. You mentioned that they come on the field. Sifa Talakai was in there. Also, Oregon Kafusi playing the ball, getting lots of momentum, and they make the most of that in the last play. They get the quick play of the ball. They go immediately to their right, and then Pollard, it was a peach of a pass. They created a bit of an overlap on the outside, and he takes a good option to throw it over the top and pick out Katoa to finish off the job.
1: Try number 99 in the NRL for Sione Katoa. He scored doubles in his last two games, so could it be 3 doubles in 3 weeks and 100? We can still hear Todd Smith having a chat down there. Harry Grant was in his ear through most of that as Cronulla are preparing to take the conversion touchline. Matthew Elliott.
2: Well, no sooner had I sort of questioned the spine of the Sharks and Puru digs into the line, nice and square, plays out the back, hits Pollard, who throws an absolutely sublime pass to the edge. So there you go. They just proved me wrong yet again. The ball was dead. No, it wasn't. And the halves are not combining at all. Oh, yes, they are.
1: Oh, it sounds like a lot of our listeners who are watching on better screens than us may agree with us that there was more white line than green grass. Yeah. But anyway, we'll defer to the bunker with all of the screens that Adam G has at his disposal. Nifai Puru is 8 metres in from the eastern touchline. Looking to add the extras. Moving in and hitting this one. It looks okay. So Cronulla, 12 points to 6 with 7 minutes to go in the first half. Around the grounds in that AFL elimination final, Adelaide leading Western Bulldogs 19-13 in the second quarter. The winner will have to go to the Gabba next week to play the Lions after they were defeated by the Sydney Swans this afternoon. 0467 920 222. Greetings from Cairns. Turning out to be a bit of a hard game with mistakes on both sides. Al, Sandy and Kim, great to hear from you guys as always. I'm sure Kimmy will be cheering on the Sharkies this afternoon as Melbourne get us back underway. That was one of those wobbly old ones that they had the ball planted on its side from the tee. And what about the return from Horikan Kafusi? That was back fence at its best. And he wins the penalty as well. Harry Grant is a very frustrated figure at the best of times. And he's one of those hookers that likes to get up in your grill. And he and also Cooper Clark there were just a little bit too overzealous after what a run from Horikan Kafusi and Cronulla. Fine touch from their own 20-metre line, and they'll start this set 10.05 short of halfway.
0: Yeah, it was Alec McDonald who got spat out the back there from that contact. And yeah, that was the definition, the very definition of back fence carry there for Kafusi, and that effort earns his team a penalty.
1: Yeah, I think Cooper Clark maybe took offence to the way that Alec McDonald got spat out, and he just held on for a little bit too long there as they go through the middle here. Hard yards here from Welle. He's asking for a hip drop, but nothing doing from the referee. Right-hand side, one off the ruck, they go, and Sifa Talakai has it now about 31 away from the line. Put to ground, 23 in from the eastern touchline. He'll play it. They'll come left-hand side. Nifai Puru, dummies, and then Horikan again. He is up and about, one-handed offload. Back to Nifai Puru, and then it goes to Pollard with a try assist for the first try. Takes the tackle here. 21 away from the line. Nifai Puru gets it through the hands to Talakai again. Geez, the bench players have been impressive for Cronulla. Really changed the momentum here. 10 away from the line. Right-hand side, Pollard. Kennedy through hands. Riley Jones scores for the Cronulla Sharks. Starting debut in the NRL. His first game for the Sharks. Riley Jones gets them back to 12 points to 10. 5 minutes to go in the first half with a kick to come. His first try in the NRL. And I'm sure at Batto Bay on the Central Coast, they'll be celebrating. And no one more so. Looking down from above, his dad, Shane, will be so proud as Riley gets on the board in his starting debut. Melbourne 10, 12, Cronulla 10 with a kick to come. 4:30 to go in the first half.
0: Yeah, well, beautiful work again from the Sharks. And you mentioned it, you nailed it, Esther, that their bench players had generated so much momentum through that set. Start with the carry off the kickoff from Kafusi, leads to a penalty. He backs up again in the next set, has a strong charge on the left edge, comes up with an offload and really pulls apart that defence of the Melbourne Storm. And they move it to their right once more. The halves combine, and I think it's Pollard who digs in this time, finds Will Kennedy out the back, and a great tip on there to find Jones, and he gets down in that corner for a back-to-back try there to the Sharks.
1: The way they isolated on that right-hand side, and it was Pollard who was able to draw and pass Matthew Elliott. They're looking really good all of a sudden here.
2: They certainly are. And one of the key indicators for me when the Sharks are playing good football is when Will Kennedy's getting the ball at speed out the back, and that's what happened then. And you've got no choice when he's got the ball at speed. You've got to sink in on him, and comes up with a well-weighted pass there.
1: Now, high drama here for the Melbourne Storm. We saw Jerome Hughes go down with that ankle injury a little earlier on. He's just gone straight up the tunnel as well. So there could be some worrying signs for the Storm as Nifai Puru from 10 in from the eastern touchline adds the extras. He's 2 from 2 tonight. But, yeah, Matthew Elliott, we'll leave that one with you to get some more details on Jerome Hughes, and it does mean that Angus Hinchie

0: comes onto the park for the Melbourne Storm. They'll have to do a bit of reshuffling as well. Angus has obviously scored, has played in the last four games off the bench, but he's not necessarily a half. He's a front rower, is Angus. He's come through the system in Queensland. You just look at their bench. It is a big bench. You know, Trent Tolatau, who hasn't come on, he can play at hooker, and they could... Oh, he is on now as well, Trent. So he'll actually play in the middle, and then they've also made that change as well with Angus Hinchie coming on. So Melbourne and Craig Bellamy with a lot of different pieces of the puzzle to try to make fit at the moment, and it's all Cronulla at the moment. 12 points all, three to go first half. Hamlin Welle plays at 30 away from the line. And Oregon Kafusi, what a difference he's made off the bench. Another great run to within six of halfway. Left-hand side, one off the ruck, they go Kennedy. And Kennedy is three inside Melbourne territory. The Storm massively on the back foot. Nifai Putu kicking down the left channel on the last. Farlongo has to go back. He puts his foot on the goal line, but it was a millisecond after he caught the ball, and now he's caught high, or around the collar at least, by Pollard. The referee was happy with it. So too were the Sharks fans here, by the way, as well, as Melbourne play the ball 10 away from the line. Left-hand side, one off the ruck, they go Wishart. And Wishart is 18 away from his own goal line. Hard yards out of their own end here, the Melbourne Storm. Sean Bloor still only 21, 22 away from his own goal line. Cronulla really quick out of defence here. They have got their backs up at the moment. And Hinchie is tackled 30 away on the last. So they'll be kicking from deep inside their own territory here through Tolau. And it goes down the right channel, taken by Will Kennedy, 15 away from his own goal line. And he returns it up towards the 30 with two to go in the first half. Dino, we're square at 12.
1: Yeah, I wonder if the Sharks can do what they've done those last few sets, get down the other end of the field and try and throw some points on before halftime. They'll be very happy with the way things are at the moment, considering they're at 1 point down to 11 men.
0: And Cronulla lose the ball. It might be a strip here. Todd Smith has said it's a knock on. Are we going to think about a challenge here? Ronaldo Mulitalo is slow to get to his feet. Or Ronaldo's in a bit of difficulty here as well. I thought he might have stumbled as he got to the feet there. And Cronulla are going to challenge. Dean Halitau, you thought it was a strip straight away.
1: There might be some foul play, judging on how he looked on the ground there, Ronaldo Mulitalo. The trainer's going to have a little check of him on the field, but... Yeah, I thought it was ripped out at first. It happened very quickly, and the referee was quick to call it a knock-on, so I guess we'll see what comes up.
0: We'll get to Matthew in just a moment, but let's have a listen to Adam G.
2: We acknowledge it's a loose carry. However, the foul play overrides this. There's contact shoulder to head as Ronaldo falls. The challenge is successful.
3: It's a penalty. There's high contact today.
0: Yeah, so Angus Hinchie and also Peel, but it was Angus Hinchie who came over the top and got the high contact on Ronaldo. Ronaldo has been given the thumbs up by the orange shirt, but we might hear more from the independent doctor. Touchline, Matthew Elliott.
4: Yeah, it's a real tough one. Ronaldo's dropped the ball and he's actually falling quite quickly to the ground, and the defensive player's actually watching the ball, so he does make contact with his head there.
0: Cronulla have found touch, 25 away from Melbourne's line. There's a minute 20 to go in the first half, and it's 12 all. The Sharks playing the ball 15 away from Melbourne's line. Open side right, Nifai Putu gets it away to Braden Welle, and he's 15 away centre field. As Hohepa Putu waits at dummy half, left-hand side. Talakai, short ball, Billy Burns try. Oh, Talakai, beautiful, holds it up. The gap opens, and Billy Burns strolls straight through it and scores the try for the Cronulla Sharks, sixth of the season. And they all of a sudden lead 16 points to 12 with a kick to come. And that'll be all she wrote for the first half. Cronulla will go into the break with a lead, Dean Halitau.
1: Yeah, it's one of my favourite things to see, and that's a connection between two big boppers or two forwards. I know he's an edge there, Billy Burns, but Sifa Talakai, he's been awesome since he's been on the field for the Sharks, just with his speed at the line with the ball in hand. He pumps his legs into contact, and you know, he provides such a good platform for the next play. On this occasion, he decides to throw the pass, which is a great option considering they'll be aiming up to try and put some pressure on him defensively. He finds a really nice short pass, soft hands to Billy Burns, and that's a great line run by the back rower.
0: Really good reward. First start since round 19. He's been involved in every game, but it's only his 13th start of the season. And Matthew Elliott, it's just quite incredible how these momentum swings occur in this game of football.
4: Yeah, even more incredible is that a player of his size and speed

0: It actually should be illegal that you can come up with ball play like that, because he digs right into the line and it gives a short pass, literally half a metre from the line. It was just sublime play.
1: He's just an incredible footballer, Sifatale. He just breaks the mould, doesn't he? Like, the size of him, he's a front rower, but of course he's played his career as a centre. The way he can use the speed, use the footwork, as Nifai Putu adds the extras. 3 from 3 in this first half. And after trailing 12 points to nil, the Cronulla Sharks will take an 18 points to 12 lead into half-time. They conceded both of those tries, of course, with Michael Gabriel and Ronaldo Mulitalo in the sin bin. Both of them somewhat controversial, with a forward pass and then question marks around whether Suar Faolongo did indeed get the ball down before the dead ball line. But, I mean, they're in the history books now, so Melbourne do have 12 points. But that second half, the second period of that second half, the second quarter of the game, Dean Halitau, the way the Cronulla Sharks managed to wrestle momentum back with the full complement of 13 and the bench rotation really gave them great momentum going into halftime.
2: Yeah, it really did, Glenn. And, you know, they started with good intent. That's something we picked up straight away. Their line speed was up. They were getting their shoulder into contact. And it was an obvious thing that they needed to fix from their game last week. So they brought that in the opening stages. But to lose a player to 10 in the bin, and then for to lose another player for 10 in the bin, the Storm capitalised on that straight away. And, you know, forget about how the tries sort of came about, that they got awarded those tries because they had extra men on the field and they had some momentum, and they were shifting the ball around, and the likes of Jerome Hughes and Cameron Munster were jumping up out of their skin looking for second phase play and really picking some good options. But then, yeah, when those bench players come on, and you identified it straight away, their energy went up again, the Sharks, and they're able to start putting points on the board. You know, their spine started to find a little bit of rhythm as well, and they're throwing some really good passes, executing really well. They look good on their right edge when they went out that way, and they come up with points. So it's a well-fought 18 points to go into halftime for them, and they'll be very proud of that.
1: Yeah, it's almost indicative of Melbourne's season, isn't it? Usually a Melbourne team, you just expect, oh, they'll find their way out of this. And in 2026, they haven't done so, Matthew Elliott. Is this a small window into a broader issue at Melbourne in 2026?
0: It may be a window into it when you look at the fact that I just went and asked about Jerome Hughes and the hamstring that had him ruled out for such an extended period. It's like a ligament right at the top there. Yeah. He won't be back on the field, so it wasn't his ankle at all. It was his. He hasn't done anything major to it, but he's just got no strength and power in it. When you've got your key players, as you just pointed out, you know, before kickoff, you know, how many games they've won without those guys. You know, when you have a big investment in players like that and they're not available to you, it certainly impacts performance across the whole team.
1: Yeah, the way that things did change, 2 tries after Jerome Hughes went down, I think he might have still been on the field for the second try, but certainly he was off by the time they scored the third. In fact, he went up the tunnel when they were behind the goal after the second try was conceded. So he was on one leg, essentially, then. So, bad news for the Melbourne Storm with no Jerome Hughes for the rest of the night. Suolangi Tuimalatu Brown went off very early in the game after what not necessarily was vicious contact, but certainly pretty dangerous, and he's off to hospital with some neck pain. It meant that Michael Gabriel went to the sin bin, and then Ronaldo Mulitalo ran about 60 metres and got involved in a bit of a push and shove, and he went to the bin as well for Cronulla. That's when Melbourne scored their 2 tries. Firstly to Hugo Peel, who came on for Tuimalatu Brown, and then Sua Faolongo. Nick Meaney has kicked 2 from 2. And then Cronulla came back with tries to Sione Katoa, his 99th in the NRL. Riley Jones on starting debut, and then Billy Burns right on the stroke of half-time. Nifai Putu has kicked 3 from 3. The referee and the bunker has been pretty busy. Michael Gabriel put on report, Josh King put on report for Melbourne, and Gabriel and Mulitalo both spending time in the sin bin. 0467 920 222. Brendan the Garbo at Shell Harbour, thank you for your text message. Shout out to the gear steward's son, Harrison. He scored half the points for Terrace versus Nudgee in the B-ball today. He reckons I can't get on that rarefied air again, Glenn. Well, I'll give you that one, gear steward. We get plenty of you, but I'll give you that one for your son, Harrison. Filthy is watching the Storm go all around us without a drop of rain, but the wind was furious, and of course, Filthy sends his love, Dino.
2: Filthy.
1: Jerome Hughes, text messages about him. Thank you very much. Plenty coming through around the Melbourne Storm. Not necessarily the most popular team

0: going around, but we appreciate your text messages anyway. 0467 920 222. Around the grounds in the AFL elimination final, Adelaide and Western Bulldogs locked at 31 apiece in the second quarter of that one. The loser season over. The winner plays Brisbane at the Gabba next week in semi-final. And full-time in the AFLW, Brisbane are leading GWS 55-24. In fact, Brisbane have beaten GWS 55-24 in the AFLW. Don't go anywhere because we have got the second half from what is turning into a pretty impressive game of footy. It's been not necessarily the most beautiful game. And the Cronulla Sharks are currently lifting the trophy out on centre field. The 2016 Premiers, 10 years on, are celebrating with Old Boys Day, and they've got the trophy out there with them. So while they enjoy that, we will take a quick break and get the latest from the ABC newsroom.
1: Hello, this is ABC News with David Rollins. The semi-official Iranian news agency TASNIM is reporting that an Iranian tanker has been hit by US forces near Iran's key oil export hub, Harg Island. According to a correspondent, the tanker was hit by four US missiles in the area of Harg Island's anchorage. It's quoting local sources as saying there were no casualties and the tanker's crew is being evacuated. There's no immediate official announcement from Iranian authorities, and US Central Command has not commented on the report either. A local ceasefire brokered by the International Atomic Energy Agency has taken effect in order to enable repairs for the restoration of external power to the Zaporizhia nuclear power plant in Russian-occupied Ukraine. The UN Atomic Watchdog says the Russian-controlled plant has been without external power since August the 20th and has relied on emergency diesel generators to cool vital safety systems. The IAEA says the plant is now running low on diesel fuel and faces a possible station blackout within days unless power is restored or more diesel is transported to the site. It also says Ukrainian technicians will begin power line repairs later today after demining the area. The federal government is expected to release draft legislation next week on its proposed digital duty of care model. The reforms would create a legal obligation for online platforms to proactively identify and reduce risks of harm to their users. The government has previously indicated it wants to give Australians greater control over the content they've served online. Senior Government Minister Chris Bowen has today expressed concerns about algorithms on social media.
2: We have a problem of algorithms that are driving people to more and more extreme content. And we want to give Australians a chance to deal with that.
1: The Victorian government insists there'll be no new property taxes amid revelations it hired consultants to investigate ways to bankroll infrastructure for new housing estates. Job advertisements reveal Infrastructure Victoria wanted two consultants at a cost of around $600,000 to analyse alternative revenue mixes to fund extra infrastructure to support residents of new homes. It follows last week's discovery of a secret 1% tax levy on public transport fares to help fund the suburban rail loop, which Premier Ben Carroll has promised to abolish. Opposition leader Jess Wilson says that Labor can't be trusted.
3: At a time when Victorians are struggling with the cost of living, the Labor government is undertaking a review to work out how many new taxes they can levy on Victorians after the election.
1: Still in Victoria, where police say a large-scale search is underway for a man who allegedly assaulted three people with an axe in Gippsland in the east of the state. Ethan Seidemann has the story.
4: Police say the man attacked an elderly man and woman and another man at a property in the Gippsland town of Tyres at around 12:30 today. The suspect then fled the address and the victims were able to call emergency services for help. The two male victims are expected to be flown to Melbourne with life-threatening injuries, while the woman is in hospital with critical injuries. A police search is underway for the suspect, who was last seen wearing a black and mustard jacket and carrying a black backpack. Police say he may be armed with an axe and handsaw and urge anyone who spots him not to approach, but instead call 000.
1: The community of Kalga, around an hour north of Sydney, remains on high alert for spot fires as firefighters gain the upper hand over a threatening bushfire. The blaze was burning at a watch and act level earlier today, prompting a swift response from firefighters supported by aerial crews. It's since been downgraded to advice level thanks to a cool change that has swept through the area. Visitors at the Walkabout Wildlife Sanctuary were evacuated, with the owner Tassin Barnard

0: saying the site could still be under threat.
1: We've got people out in pairs with radio contact and mobile phone contact who are looking for spot fires actively, because it's just one ember can set it off, and we have got 80 acres bordering on Pokhara National Park.
0: Meantime, the State Emergency Service in New South Wales has received almost 400 calls for help as strong winds caused damage across Sydney this afternoon. Most of the 397 jobs are for fallen trees, including trees brought down onto homes, roads and power lines. Penrith, west of the city, has recorded 41 jobs alone, while incidents are scattered across the metropolitan area and as far south as Mossvale. The SES says there's currently a queue of calls for assistance and is urging people to remain patient. ABC News.
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2: T20. One Day Internationals. 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
6: Get up and play the ball back on the inside. Munster Hughes now gets it away to Farlongo. Numbers on the right-hand side. Meaney, he'll look to isolate Kennedy and get a beautiful pass away to Hugo Peel, who race away and score the try. Peel gets his first in the NRL. Melbourne gets six again as Grant kicks from dummy half on zero. Flying through is Farlongo and he gets there. I reckon Farlongo gets there. Millimetres inside the dead ball line. What about the heads-up footy from Harry Grant on zero, out of dummy half from 40 out, kicks through, Farlongo wins the race to the ball, but does he win the race before the dead ball line? Todd Smith says no. Dean Halitzow, what say you?
7: Oh, I thought he maybe put it on the line.
6: They're going to give it. They're going to give it. Only nine away from the line. Last play, right-hand side, Nifai Puru. Gets it away to Pollard. Lovely ball over the top for Sione Katoa to score in the corner. And what about the way all of the Cronulla players go straight over the debutant, Riley Pollard, to congratulate him on what was a wonderful ball over the top for Sione Katoa to score his 16th of the season. 10 away from the line. Right-hand side, Pollard. Kennedy through hands. Riley Jones scores for the Cronulla Sharks, starting debut in the NRL, his first game for the Sharks. Riley Jones gets them back to 12 points to 10, 5 minutes to go in the first half with a kick to come, his first try in the NRL. Well, I have to put it away to dummy half, left-hand side, Talakai short ball, Billy Burns try. Oh, Talakai, beautiful, holds it up, the gap opens and Billy Burns strolls straight through it and scores the try for the Cronulla Sharks, sixth of the season.
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6: Hey, welcome back to Shark Park, where it is the home side leading by 18 points to 12 over the Melbourne Storm. After the Storm scored the first two tries of the game through Hugo Peel and Sua Farlongo, with two Cronulla players in Michael Gabriel and Ronaldo Mulitalo, both in the sin bin at the time. Cronulla coming back with three tries, 9 minutes in the 9 minutes before halftime. Sione Katoa, Riley Jones and Billy Burns all with tries. Nifai Puru has kicked three from three. Nick Meaney has two from two for the Melbourne Storm. In terms of the best players for both teams, Adam Fanua-Blake's run for 65 metres, Braden Uele off the bench for 63 metres, and for the Melbourne Storm, Stefano Utoikamanu, the best of the forwards, with 51 metres. And in terms of tackles, Harry Grant's made 25, Oren Keeley 23, Cam McInnes 22, and Hohepa Puru has made 21. They're back out there already after the 2016 Grand Final winning Sharks were on the field at halftime, lifting the NRL trophy, and we see the HIA card go up at halftime as well, because Ronaldo Mulitalo has gone off at halftime for an HIA, as we saw late in the first half, looking very wobbly after coming out of a high shot from Angus Hinchie as well. So another HIA issue for the Sharks, while for the Melbourne Storm, Suilangi Tuamalolo.

0: Latu Brown went off very early in the game, stretch it off after a heavy shot that saw Gabriel go into the bin, and then also a little bit later on there was another injury for the Melbourne Storm. Jerome Hughes, their inspirational halfback, going up the tunnel with a hamstring injury. So Matthew Elliott will be on the sideline for us in just a few moments. Let us know what happened in the sheds at half time. But that sort of brings you up to speed of what is happening injury wise. Melbourne has got us back underway, and Cronulla are coming away from the northern end of Shark Park, and they had the ball 30 away from their own goal line. Getting up and playing it is Oregon Kafusi, who was very good coming off the bench in the first half. And now they find themselves only 8 metres short of the halfway line through Braden Welle. And now here's Cam McInnes, straight run through the middle of the field back on the park. 3 metres inside Melbourne territory, plays the ball for Hapuputu. Nifai Putu puts the high kick downfield, the left channel, and it's taken by Hugo Peel about a metre outside the goal line. He returns it 9 away from his own line, 18 points to 12. Cronulla are leading the Melbourne Storm. You're with Matthew Elliott, Dean Halitau, and Glenn Lauder on ABC Sports coverage. NRL Saturday, Melbourne lose the ball 10 away from their own goal line, and the Sharks had all the momentum at the back end of the first half, and this is the chance in the second to continue that momentum with a scrum feed 10 away from Melbourne's line. Dean Halitau.
1: Yeah, real opportunity here early for the Sharks, and you can just see Ronaldo Mulitalo, he's chopping at the bit to get back on the field. They can't make the change out of scrum, so he's standing with the interchange official. He's got the green card in his hand, which is a good sign for him.
0: Yeah, of course, 15 real-time minutes is that HIA, so he's spent the half-time getting checked out, and he's obviously been given the green light as they win the scrum, and they go to the right-hand side through Riley Pollard on debut, who's been very good. Wins 6 again. Riley Jones goes into dummy half. Left-hand side, they go Britt Nikoda, and Nikoda is 6 away from the line centre field, waiting for Hohepaputu at dummy half. Left-hand side, he goes to Nifai. Back on the inside. Welle, only 2 or 3 metres away from the line. 23 in from the eastern touchline. Slowly getting up and playing the ball. And that's a terrible play the ball from Welle. It just got stuck under his foot. Loses the ball. Melbourne get the scrum, 10 away from their own goal line. With 2.5 gone in the second half, Cronulla leading 18-12. Let's get down to the touchline, Matthew Elliott.
2: Well, the key message from Craig Fitzgibbon at halftime apparently was that last week discipline was an issue for him, and again in the first half it remained a consistent issue across the game. And as soon as they got the whole team on there and they stopped giving away penalties, they got in front on the scoreboard. He said he'd like to keep his new screen.
0: Indeed, yes. Those commuter monitors are being very tightly guarded by the rest of the coaching staff in Craig Fitzgibbon's box. Thank you, Matthew. As Melbourne come away from their own end through Bloor, he's taken about 17 away and also about 17 in from the western touchline. Grant dummy half, right-hand side he goes, and tackled 21 metres away from the line in centre field is over on that far side. The Melbourne Storm is Angus Hinchie. Now they continue right and they get up and play the ball 13 short of halfway. Back on the inside for Cooper Clark they go now. And Clark is 3 short of the halfway line. Playing the ball for Grant goes right. And Toalau is waiting for it at first receiver, putting the high kick up in the air. Kennedy takes it comfortably, 12 away from his own goal line. And Kennedy takes the tackle, 19 away from his own line. 15 in from the eastern touchline. They are suggesting that Oren Keeley was a little too slow to get up, but Todd Smith's given him the benefit of the doubt. So we continue this set with Cronulla on the subsequent play. 17 or 27 make it away from their own goal line. That's a good strong run through the middle of the park for the Cronulla Sharks. And Gabriel plays the ball 11 short of halfway. And then inside 40 and making far longer get all the way back, but it bounces really kindly for Melbourne. It was on its way towards the touchline, wasn't it, there from Pollard? But Far Longo was able to see it bounce back into the middle of the park and then pick it up just outside his own goal line. Oh, now they've been smashed. Tyron Wishart has been absolutely whacked by Hohepaputu. They're coming in from everywhere, but it's mainly to celebrate here, the Sharks. And now it's going to be a penalty because they're saying that Hohepaputu led with the shoulder and he's given the penalty away for a huge hit on Tyron Wishart, 5 away from the goal line. Cronulla 18, Melbourne 12.
1: Yeah, I think it might have been actually Pollard over the top there who gets the shoulder or gets charged with the shoulder there, which was it was almost secondary contact, but he didn't wrap the arm, which is why the penalty came. It was unfortunate for the Sharks because they'd done such a good job on the kick chase, put lots of pressure there on Faalongo, and yeah, the disappointment there on Poodle's face.
0: Yeah, poor old Hohepa Poodle has put on a wonderful ball and all, arms around the waist tackle, and then Riley Pollard has come in with the shoulder over the top, fairly incidental, and it means that the Melbourne Storm have found touch, 35 away from their own goal line. Here's Sean Bloor. Riley Jones was quickly out of the line there. He missed Bloor, and now Bloor is tackled 35 away and 15 in from the Western touchline. They go right. Munster gets it away to Alec McDonald, and McDonald is tackled still 35 away from his own goal line, this time in centre field, and Grant continues to the right-hand side. Hinchie goes himself through the middle, loses the ball, and it's going to be a strip one-on-one gone forward from Cronulla. So Melbourne will get the ball back here because Hinchie had the ball stripped out one-on-one and it went forward from the Sharks. They're not going to challenge it, I don't think. And Melbourne will get the scrum feed five short of the halfway line. Five and a half gone second half. Cronulla 18, Melbourne Storm 12. Touchline, Matthew Elliott.
2: Yeah, the referee iced that call. There's no doubt about that at all. It was definitely a one-on-one and a knock-on. That message that was given by Fitzy at halftime, I don't know whether it's landed yet. So because they've given away two penalties and one penalty and a strip early in the half.
0: Yeah, it's been another scrappy start to the half. Cronulla certainly looked good at the end of the first half, and they had the opportunity to start this half well and have been their own worst enemy so far. Alec McDonald has it for Melbourne. Five inside Cronulla territory. 0467920222 incidentally, if you want to get in touch. Hinchie short ball. That was flat, but bounced as well off the chest of Cooper Clark, but he held onto it and took the tackle 30 away. Munster to the line. Good hands, Faalongo, to hold onto that one. It was out in front of him, and he had to rake it in one-handed. Faalongo takes the tackle 20 away from Cronulla's line. 10 in from the Western touchline. Here's Munster. Short ball, close to the line. Hinchie takes the tackle 13 away. Grant scoots out of dummy half. Right toll out. Back on the inside. McDonald's going to score. Oh, that's a lovely ball back on the inside from Trent Tolau, allowing Alec McDonald to dive over the line and score for the Melbourne Storm. The first try of the second half. Wonderful change of direction. It was on the back of a Cronulla penalty in centre field. 18 points to 16, the Sharks lead. Melbourne have a kick to come. Seven gone second half.
1: Yeah, nice play there from the Storm on last play too. It was a really nice pass at a dummy half from Harry Grant. He got a good look at where the markers were. He's able to skirt around them, throw a pass out wide there to Toilau, as you mentioned, and then McDonald does a great job back through the middle. He keeps his feet going. A great support run there from the big man, and then just gets through that first attempt to tackle. The space had really opened up there on the inside for the Sharks, and it's definitely against the run of play, you would say, to start the second half.
0: Touchline, Matthew Elliott.
2: Absolutely, Dean, and I think the big thing there that you mentioned was Harry Grant getting out of dummy half. He gets out of dummy half on last play, and everyone's not sure whether he's going to kick or pass. He digs right into the line, and that pass that he made, I just watched there, three defenders sink in on him, and that creates the space.
0: Meaney, adjacent to the right-hand upright, looking to make it three from three in his final game in Melbourne Storm colours before linking up with the Perth Bears. Moves in from 11 out, makes no mistake, as you would expect. 18 points all. Cronulla and the Melbourne Storm, NRL Saturday, ABC Sport. Good to have your company. 0467920222. Enjoying today's triple treat of footy as I hike the trails in northern Italy. Batteries have lasted long enough for the Sharks Storm game. Cheers, Matt. I hope you're enjoying that. That sounds sensational. And this text is saying you'd never see Craig carry on like Fitzy did. No, well, the difference between Craig and Fitzy is Craig's got all his monitors out the back of the box, and every time he wants to smash a monitor, he goes out of shot of the camera. Thank you for that text message, 0467920222. In the AFL halftime, Adelaide leading Western Bulldogs 44-38 with the winner to head to the Gabba next week and play Brisbane in the semi-finals. So first play after points. And Stephanie Utu-Kamanu was not happy with the contact there from Cronulla, but Todd Smith was getting him to get up and play the ball. He was slow to do so. Now they go right-hand side and they have it through Clark. Plays the ball 30 away from his line. One off the ruck, right-hand side, Oren Keeley. Keeley looks for an offload, but he takes the tackle in the end centre field. 10 short of halfway. He had a bit of a go at Oregon Kafusi at marker, and it allowed Harry Grant to scoot straight through the gap, through the middle of the park. Kick play.

0: ball. Tolau at dummy half. Left-hand side gets the offload away backwards. Munster has to go behind himself and pick it up. Does so. They lose a bit of momentum here, Melbourne. So Munster just smartly takes the tackle. 27 away from the line on the last. Tries to get set again. Tolau, first receiver, right-hand side. Puts the kick high up in the air. Mulitalo takes it well. But there's an escort coming through. Kennedy was the man as the escort player, and Melbourne get the penalty, Dean Halitau. Five away from Cronulla's line, 18 all, 10 gone, second half.
1: Yeah, it was that man, Hugo Peel, who took a really hard line around the outside there. He was really committed to getting towards that ball and challenging Ronaldo Mulitalo again, but Will Kennedy just takes a step to his right when he feels his presence, and it was a fairly obvious one there.
0: Oren Keeley, and poor old Will Kennedy gives away the penalty and came out second best as well. He ended up on his backside as Melbourne are five away from the line. Left-hand side, Tolau, short ball, Utoi Kamanu. Nine away from the line, 20 in from the western touchline. Got a good game on our hands on here, even if it's not necessarily the prettiest. Tolau, right-hand side, and now Farlongo is going to have to stop, but he goes again because he was going to give away the obstruction. So he stopped and then went back left, so he didn't have to continue the run behind his own player. Close to the line, Grant tries to burrow over, but he's kept out about 2 metres out, adjacent to the left-hand upright. Farlongo at dummy half. Left-hand side, Munster, short ball close to the line. Cooper Clark is on all fours there, trying to go over like a dog as Grant Grubbers out of dummy half, and it's picked up by Cronulla, two away from the goal line. So the Sharks see off that attacking raid from the Melbourne Storm, but they still have to do the hard yards out of their own end touchline, Matthew Elliott.
2: What about Harry Grant's start to this half? He's just come alive, and it just everything builds on the back of him when he does that with this Melbourne team. They just get so excited.
0: He's up and about. He is like a terrier, isn't he, Harry Grant, as Gabriel plays the ball 15 away from his own goal line. They go one off the ruck, open side right. They play the ball 22 away from their own line. And now Adam Fanua-Blake from the next play is up over the 30. 33 away from his own line, but it's the final play for the Sharks. So Nifai Puru has to kick from well inside his own half. Not a bad kick, but Peel makes a lot of ground, gets back on his heels as well, takes it on his own 20-metre line. And the chase is good. Hugo Peel is whacked, and I reckon Hohepa Puru has given him a few words on the ground there, whispering a few sweet nothings in his ear as he absolutely cleaned him up. Melbourne Storm, 35 away from their own line now. Peel still down as well. Hohepa's come up with another massive hit. Here's Wishart dummying and going himself, trying to find a way through, held a metre short of the halfway line. Hugo Peel's no good here. He's still on the deck, 30 metres out from his own goal line. Meanwhile, Meany has the ball, five inside Cronulla's territory. 20 in from the eastern touchline, 18 all, 28 to go in this one. The Melbourne Storm throwing it through the hands on the left-hand side. Farlongo takes the tackle, 10 inside Cronulla territory. 15 in from the western touchline. That's the way they go short side. For Munster to put the high spiralling bomb up, Will Kennedy has a lot of work to do. Does it well, reaches out and grabs it by the fingertips. Takes the tackle, 13 away from the line. Peel still down in back play. Kennedy loses the ball as he gets up and plays the ball. They'll think about challenging this one. Kennedy wants to, I reckon. They're going to challenge this one. Let's get down to the touchline, Matthew Elliott.
2: Yeah, Will Kennedy is definitely saying that the ball was raked out in the play there. But, well, the momentum of this game, the start of the half, I thought, well, here come Cronulla, but Melbourne have turned it around in a heartbeat.
0: Hugo Peel is coming off the park at the moment. The doctor's just going to have a look at his rib cage, but we're just seeing the replays here, Dino, as Adam G decides it's
3: Will
0: he's planned.
3: He gets to his feet. He doesn't ball plan. Just looking to determine if there's any ruck interference from Alec McDonald.
4: Have a look at their own bloke in front of the ball, too.
0: I reckon this is all instigated by Will Kennedy, judging by the look of this. He takes a step forward into the marker, doesn't he?
1: Yeah, he's trying to move back to position
3: there.
1: The
3: ball is lost, and Riley Pollard is actually in the way of Alec McDonald trying to get to marker. This challenge is unsuccessful.
0: This could be a penalty.
1: No, it's just going to be a...
0: The knock-on.
1: Knock-on, yeah.
0: Okay.
1: Yeah, possession. Again, it was messy, and Alec McDonald was making his way back to marker,
0: yeah,
1: which is probably what the Sharks were thinking, but there's no space there. There's one of the Sharks' own players blocking him.
0: Yeah, he did get to his feet, but the ball was planted, although he was on his feet, so it's not technically a ball plant, but it was just a messy play, the ball from Will Kennedy. He tried to rush, and he was moving forward at the same time as he lost control. So Melbourne have the scrum 18 away from the line. They go to the left-hand side. They have it through Wishart, skipping away from a couple towards the line.

0: Here's Harry Grant. Can he find a way through? No, he can't. At the moment, Hugo Peel is back out there on the right wing for the Melbourne Storm. So the ribs are okay at the moment. They go to the right. Munster at a wide first receiver. Back on the inside for Hinchy. Still going is Angus Hinchy, and he takes the tackle 12 away from the line centre field. Grant waiting at dummy half. Right-hand side, Yutoi Kamanu. Strong run close to the line. Can they keep him out? I'm not sure. Double movement, they're saying.
1: Ball carrying arms on the ground, I call short,
0: and
1: then promotes, mate.
0: There you go, Todd Smith called short, and then he promotes it. Stefano Yutoi Kamanu has given away a penalty for a double movement, and Cronulla will find touch from their own goal line. 18 all, 26 and a half to go, Dino.
2: There was a really strong charge near the post there from Yutoi Kamanu, and it's very subtle. He hits the ground, and then he just pushes the ball forward right next to the post. He may not have even intended to get it to the line, but it's a double movement and it's a penalty to the Sharks. But I want to point out, the Sharks' bench was so good to finish the first half. The bench for the Storm has been exceptional in the opening stages of this second half. Cooper Clark, Alec McDonald, Hinchy, they've been great.
0: They have, and Hinchy and McDonald are heavily involved in this tackle, driving the Sharks back 10 or 15 metres there, Mulitalo. And now they have to play off the back foot again. Nine short of the halfway line. And they'll play the ball through. That's Toby Rudolph back on the park as they go short right-hand side. Here's Britt Nikoda. Now they come back left. They have the ball through Pollard. Keeps it alive for Rudolph. And Rudolph is 12 inside Melbourne Territory on the final play. Here's Pollard kicking on the run on the right-hand side. Chase is coming through. Farlongo makes a meal of it. It goes through their hands. Fortuitously for him, it goes over the dead ball line. It'll be a goal line dropout. It could have been worse for Melbourne because Farlongo had no idea about that one. A good kick from Pollard. Farlongo had to make up a lot of ground, and he just got tangled. He had to turn around on himself. And Melbourne, goal line dropout. Cronulla with the next use of the football if they get it back. 25 to go, 18 all, Dean Halitau.
2: Yeah, maybe the night lights here catching him as he tried to find where that ball was going to land. It gives his team a bit more defensive work to do.
0: It is the short one. I reckon that's gone forward off a Cronulla hand. It's picked up by Nifai Putu, and he races towards the line. Todd Smith was just going to wait to see if he got over the line and see if he could go to the bunker probably, but Nifai Putu was tackled three away from the line, and so they've lost their challenge, of course, recently. Knock on in the contest from Cronulla. It looked that way live, and the replay confirms it as well. So Melbourne, Dino, get the scrum feet 10 away from their own line.
2: Yeah, I think it was Ronaldo Mulitalo who got the arm up there. He's he's quite passionately saying that it wasn't him that touched it, but that they made the call in the run. And as you said, there's no challenge left from the Sharks.
0: So Melbourne, 10 away from their own line. They come to the left for Wishart, and Wishart takes the tackle, 11 away from his own goal line. 15 in from the Western touchline. They come out of dummy half through Moses Leo, who's barely touched the ball tonight. He gets up and plays it 18 away from his line. And here's Cooper Clark again. You could hear the strong collision as he raced into Riley Jones there. He plays the ball 28 away from the line. And he's gone to ground, but I think he's just fixing his boot up there, Cooper Clark. He's okay. And they're 15 short of halfway through McDonald. Right-hand side they go. Through the hands of Toilau. More strong contact on the far side as Oren Keeley feels the full force of Nifai Putu. He plays the ball 8 away from halfway. They'll kick from just inside 40. It's a high spiralling one. Again for Kennedy, who takes that one well on his shoulder. Massive kick from Toilau, but really good take from Kennedy as they come away from their own end through Katoa. He could have passed it to Riley Jones there, Katoa, and Jones could have been away, but he takes the tackle 21 away from the line. And now here is Jones through the middle of the park, 25 away centre field, surrender tackle. So slow to get to his feet. One off the ruck, left-hand side comes Cam McInnes. He's 30 away from his own line in centre field. 18 apiece, 23 to go. Cronulla and Melbourne, the Sharks on their way to a fifth-place finish. They will host the North Queensland Cowboys in week one of the finals. You would think here at Shark Park, despite the fact that there has been plenty of talk around where it will be, Riley Pollard, meanwhile, has lost the ball, getting up and playing the ball on the last. So it'll be a changeover for the Melbourne Storm, three away from the halfway line. Let's get down to the touchline, Matthew Elliott.
3: Well, that's an internal jinx. I was just about to say we're starting to see a lot of ball in play here, no errors, and it's really turning into an exciting game. And then an error. So Melbourne Storm gets some field position here. Let's watch Harry Grant light this up.
0: Are you suggesting there's some sort

0: of psychic or mind readers out there, Matthew. Are they listening to you?
1: Yeah, well, there's got to be someone listening to me.
0: I'm not sure how they get past the tinfoil on the head. As Melbourne have the ball, 10 away, 10 inside Cronulla's territory. Left-hand side they go. Clark loses it now, and Cronulla dive on it. It was Cam McInnes dived on it, but he lost it as he went to ground as well. So it'll be a Cronulla scrum feed, 35 away from their own goal line. It's not surprising in round 27 that it's a little bit sloppy, but it's certainly been an arm wrestle either way, Dean Halitau.
2: Yeah, arm wrestle, but the mistakes are starting to stack up now for both teams, and Clark there goes into contact. I think it might be Riley Pollard over the top. He makes a strong tackle and knocks the ball out at the same time. So not played out intentionally, like a strip, just making a tackle and the loose carrier comes free.
0: So Cronulla win the scrum. They're 35 away from their own goal line and they go left off the scrum and they find themselves 8 short of halfway, getting up slowly and playing it is Mulitalo. They come back open side for Gabriel on debut and he takes the tackle right on the halfway line in centre field. Playing the ball now for Hopeputu. Right-hand side for McInnes. Quick hands for Rudolph and Rudolph backs into traffic, makes a couple of post-contact metres and he's 9 inside Melbourne territory. We've got 21 minutes to go. We're all square at 18. Adam Fanua Blake on the park again for Cronulla. He backs into the traffic and he makes about 6 or 7, maybe more post-contact metres. Good, strong legs from Fanua Blake. He's 28 away from the line. Left-hand side, Nifai Puru, no-look pass to Kennedy. Keeping it alive, Gabriel back to Kennedy, the wraparound, and Kennedy is 10 away from the line on the last. Gets up, plays the ball back right for Nifai Puru. Kicking towards the corner for Mulitalo, and it's going to be a Cronulla penalty because Hugo Peel lost the ball in midair. It was dived on by Oren Keeley in an offside position, and Cronulla will get the penalty a metre away from Melbourne's line, but Hugo Peel had to do it because otherwise Ronaldo was going to pick one up and it would have been a Cronulla try. But they do get the penalty a metre away from the line, Dean Halitau.
2: Yeah, it's been a bit of a mixed bag for Hugo Peel. Obviously, he had that huge contact not too long ago and he was concerned about his ribs. He's certainly got the ability to get up in the air, but from time to time in this game, he hasn't come up with the ball.
0: And they just showed a shot of, they're going to take the two, by the way, they just showed a shot of Craig Fitzgibbon on the big screen as well. And the good news is the computer monitors appear safe. He was smiling, he was laughing, he was clapping. So what a week, a difference a week can make for a coach. 10 in from the Eastern touchline as they will look to make it 20 points to 18 with a quarter of this game to go. Matthew Elliott, touchline.
1: Well, that's a good thing. I didn't see a monitor in there, actually. And so such is the help. I've just got a very interesting insight. Tony Grimaldi, the blue shirt for Cronulla, a player I coached for me years ago, just came past and sprayed my whole program with the sticky stuff. And I can see that, look, I understand why there's so many errors in the play of the ball.
0: There's many things that are going through my mind, but incredible. Thank you, Matthew. And thank you to Tony Grimaldi to make our night. As Cronulla will look to go ahead through Nifai Puru, 10 in from the Eastern touchline. As you heard there from Todd Smith, there's still a lot of time left. He's just trying to manage some frustrated footballers out there this evening. Of course, Puru in the halves tonight with no Nico Hines. He's played at 5-8 the last few weeks with no Braden Trindle, but moving to halfback tonight. And the senior figure as well with the debutante of Riley Pollard. He's done a good job tonight, Nifai Puru, moving this side with the ball in his hand. And he's also made no mistake with that penalty goal. He's 4 from 4 tonight. They lead 20 points to 18. It'll be interesting to see what happens. Of course, you would expect, if and when Braden Trindle is fit, that he would come straight back into this Cronulla side for the final series, Dino. But Nifai Puru has been really impressive the last few weeks.
2: Oh, it's been good to have that backup, right? If they can get into the finals and progress through, then should anything happen with that shoulder of Trindle's, if he is, in fact, right to go for next week, then you know you've got that backup of a guy that's had the runs on the board this year. He's got that experience and he's doing a decent job at it.
0: I'm sure Mal will be watching on thinking the future is bright for Nifai Puru at Perth Bears. Coming up against a couple of his future teammates tonight in Nick Meaney and Tyron Wishart as another strong run from the restart. Adam Fanua Blake is 12 away from his own goal line off the back fence again. He was almost up there with the 2016 team who are up on the hill at the moment throwing down a few tins. as they lose the ball backwards here through Katoa, and it's picked up

by the Cronulla Sharks, 18 metres away from their own goal line. Kennedy will get up and play the ball. They'll continue to the left through McInnes, and McInnes up over the 20-metre line. Strong, straight run from Cam McInnes, playing the ball 20 away from his own goal line. Left-hand side, one off the ruck, they go for Rudolph. And Rudolph is 32 away from the line. He'll play the ball for Hohepapuru as they come back into the middle of the park now through Billy Burns. And Billy

0: final play, 17 and a half to go. Nifai Purua kicks, it's sort of got a lot of backspin on it. He didn't get the connection he would have hoped for there. And Peel takes the catch, 20 out away from his line. Now they go left. They spin it all the way left here, Melbourne. It ends up with Tyron Wishart. Just throwing it around a bit now with nothing much left in their season. They trail by two. They won't make the finals this season. They haven't done so since 2010. Of course, that was the salary cap season. And a season when it came down to actual results was back in 2002. Never have they missed the finals, or never have they finished a season with a negative win-loss record under Craig Bellamy. This is the first time that has ever happened. Right-hand side they go now. Yutoi Kamanu through the middle of the park. Straightens, good one-handed offload. Munster floats one over the top for Moses Leo. Kennedy comes across. Leo gets underneath him, goes back inside. Jones does well to cover and wrap him up 12 away from the line. Now at a dummy half, Wishart goes to Munster. Here's Harry Grant keeping it alive for Torlau. Torlau, long ball over the top. Do they have the numbers? Quickly out of the line, Mulitalo to get there one-on-one and wrap Nini up. He throws the ball anywhere. It goes about 15 metres backwards. Faiolongo ends up with it. 30 away from the line now. I think they lost about 12 metres on that play. Torlau puts the kick up. In short quarters on that eastern side of the field. It bounces backwards out of the hands of Peel. Lands with Mulitalo. He takes the tackle 12 away from his own goal line. Two in from the eastern touchline. Dean Halitau, I'm not sure about you, but with 15 and a half to go and Cronulla leading 20 points to 18, I get the feeling this might get a little bit sloppier.
1: Yeah, well, it looks like Melbourne are just going caution to the wind. Type football, as you sort of alluded to through that last series of plays from them. They're looking for any chance to throw the ball over the top, to tip on and find some space out wide and really play some football.
0: So Cronulla have it in the middle of the park through Jones. 30 away from the line. Left-hand side they go. And it's Toby Rudolph, 12 away from halfway on the last. Ohepapuru left short for Nifai. That's a deep kick, stabbing one down onto the chest, though, of Faiolongo. 10 away from his own line. And here they go again. Faiolongo, long ball back into the middle for Peel. Peel takes the tackle, 15 away from the goal line. They get up slowly and play the ball for Munster at dummy half. One off the ruck, left-hand side they come for Leo, and Moses Leo is taken 19 away from the line with 14.50 to go. It's Grant's in at dummy half. He goes one off the ruck right for Tyron Wishart, 25 away from his own goal line. Centre field Grant now at dummy half. Here's Nick Meaney. Meaney bouncing away from a couple. Getting it away to Oren Keeley. Oren Keeley can't find a way through. A bit rudderless here. Does get the offload away to Torlau really late. I'm sure the referee was going to call held. But Torlau gets around three or four of them and he's away down the eastern side. Up over the 40, 30 and finally brought to ground 20 away from Cronulla's line. Great run from Torlau after the late offload from Keeley. Keeley, left-hand side they come now. Grant, Munster, Faiolongo out the back. Do they have the numbers? Here's Wishart. Game 100. Can he get there? He's just short. A metre away from the line, Tyron Wishart. Final play, Melbourne. Grant was after a knock-on at dummy half or interference from Cronulla. Todd Smith is calling. Todd Smith is calling a knock-on. And Harry Grant is going to challenge. There was a Cronulla hand in there.
2: Captain's charge from Melbourne. Yeah, on-field ruling, knock on Melbourne. They're claiming ruck interference, mate.
0: I reckon Harry Grant has got a leg to stand on based on what I saw live, Dino.
1: Yeah, there seemed to be a Sharks player that was either left on the ground or sort of encroaching as the ball was being played. So,
3: the Sharks players just end up in this position as the play unfolded. The Melbourne player had every chance to play the ball to the side of those players.
0: Yeah, it's a terrible play.
3: And chooses just to lunge forward, doesn't play with any balance and control. The challenge is unsuccessful.
2: Fair enough. Sure, play the ball.
0: Yeah, he plays it almost outside of his right foot. Touchline Matthew Elliott.
2: Unacceptable play the ball.
4: Yeah, Tyron Wishart there. That's called trying to milk, apparently. But there was no milk there, Tyron. So bad luck, mate. He wasn't far off score and try. You could see the disappointment in his face, but they had one more play there and they had the Cronulla defensive line in tatters.
0: Well, the Cronulla fans are having a bit of a sing-song now. So they're enjoying themselves. Country roads as they go to the left-hand side with Fenua Blake.
5: And he takes the tackle 31 away from his own goal line. And now there's a bit of a push and shove with him and King. But Todd Smith just tells them to separate.

0: almost like a boxing match. Get on with it. Here's Cam McInnes, 12 short of halfway. Oh, Hepaputu left for Nifiaputu. I reckon that's maybe just outside 40. It's straight down the ground, and it's taken by Sua Faolongo, 10 away from his own line. The trouble for Sua is he's got no one to pass it to, so he goes on his own. He does one of those little Benji-style, throwing the ball out in the front, shaping to kick and then regather, and then he takes the tackle 30 away from his own goal line. Sua Faolongo is having a bit of fun, I think, with 12 minutes to go, down by 2 points. Peel plays the ball 30 away from his line. Now they come into centre field with Nick Meaney. Meaney is 13 away from halfway in centre field. They'll continue left through Moses Leo. Moses Leo is 3 short of halfway. Don't forget Jerome Hughes up the tunnel just before half time with a hamstring injury. And the winger as well, Tuamalatu Brown, early in the game, carried off on a stretcher. He's in hospital for precautions after potential neck injury. So he'll be monitored overnight in hospital in Sydney, but Melbourne think he's okay. There's Melbourne on the final play. Munster chip and chase. Wishart coming through. He couldn't quite get there. That's brave from Will Kennedy. He took the ball and then he took a whack from Wishart. That could have gone horribly wrong because there were knees and elbows everywhere. And Kennedy does look a bit ginger, but he does well there to pick the pocket. Cronulla 20, Melbourne 18, 12 to go, Dino.
1: Yeah, it was very brave there from Will Kennedy. I thought he was having second thoughts when he got towards the ball, but he put himself in that position in front. There was a bit of a deflection, land straight in his, but he reacts well to keep hold of it.
0: Here's Gabriel, 30 away from his own goal line. 0467 920 222. Matthew Elliott, Dean Halitzow, Glenn Lauder, ABC Sport on NRL Saturday with Cronulla leading 20 points to 18. Over the Melbourne Storm, 11:20 to go. The Sharks are off to the finals. They will host North Queensland next week in a 5th versus 8th elimination final. Sua Faolongo taking a kick return up towards the 30-metre line. This is the end of the road for the Storm in 2026. Cam Munster scooting out of dummy half, but slipping over, telling the club that we understand, telling the club that he's likely to be a free agent at the end of his contract in 2027. So will it be a departure for Cameron Munster and for Craig Bellamy at the end of 2027? A real changing of the guard at the Melbourne Storm if that ends up being the case. As Utoi Kamanu gets a one-handed offload, bounces, picked up by Meaney. They can keep it alive. Another one-handed offload. Faolongo ends up with it. He's a metre inside Cronulla territory. Grant waiting at dummy half. He'll go to the left, and Munster's waiting at first receiver. Back on the inside for Clark. Bounces off for Hepaputu and then takes the tackle. 9 away from the halfway line. 9 inside Cronulla territory. Clark's injured here as well. He's staying on the deck now, or is he? I'm not sure. It might have been a head clash between him and Adam Fanua Blake because they're both on the deck. And now Todd Smith is going to call timeout. Dean Halitzow, both of them are showing the effects.
1: Yeah, obviously two players on the ground here, and he's actually looking at his leg there, Cooper Clark. So
0: he's asking for a hip drop, but he's already down on one knee.
1: Yeah, and then Adam Fanua Blake's actually left underneath him at the end of that.
0: McInnes comes over the top and pushes him awkwardly over. I don't think it's going to be a hip drop. I think it's just an awkward way that McInnes... Okay, so he is going to be on report.
1: I mean, it's not typical. He makes contact with the legs. It seems a bit more of a collision by chance, but, it definitely was hard to see a typical hip drop, but definitely the contact on the legs.
0: Yeah, he almost looked like he was able to hold onto the waist there and not go down. Touchline, Matthew Elliott.
2: He was actually already on. Adam Fanua Blake was already on the ground when he pulled him down. Yeah. So he didn't drop anything, but he did pull him down in an awkward way.
0: All right, so Melbourne are 20 away from Cronulla's line. This strong carry from Josh King puts them only 5 short of the line at the northern end. They trail by 2. Harry Grant, dummy half. Can they finish their season with back-to-back wins? It was a big victory last week against Brisbane. They trail by 2 at the moment. 9.5 to go. Grant plays at Munster. Right-hand side, Tuolau back on the inside. Straightening is Oren Keeley, taking the tackle 3 away from the line. They'll continue for Grant, dummy half, to come left. Bad pass out of dummy half, but bounces kindly for Utoi Kamanu. Now it goes for Cooper Clark. Clark gets it away one-handed to Cameron Munster. Shows, goes himself, takes the tackle. 6 away from the line. Held up, Cameron Munster then put to ground. He'll get up and play it for Harry Grant. Scooting out a dummy half. Clark is short. Goes back into traffic and takes the tackle. It was all very close quarters there for the Melbourne Storm, and they couldn't get through the ruck defence of the Cronulla Sharks. Changeover for Cronulla. 20 points to 18 they lead, and just under 9 to go, Dino.
1: Yeah, more frustration from Harry Grant. He's gesturing for something in the ruck prior to that last play there, but Todd Smith having none of it. They just need to reset. Here the Storms, a good opportunity, but a lead run on last play in a number of defenders probably wasn't the play.
0: Fanua Blake gets up and plays it. 12 away from the line. Now they go through the middle of the field. 20 away from their own goal line through Jones. He'll get up and play the ball. And now Nifai Pudu gets it away to Cam McInnes, who's 29 away from his own goal line. There's traffic in the ruck, so Riley Pollard was slow to get to the ball. It was Cooper Clark who slowed things down, but Melbourne just held off and allowed Pollard to get there, so they didn't get any advantage and give away the penalty. Fanua Blake plays it 10 outside of halfway, and now they kick from just inside 40 through Nifai Pudu, taken by a far long 10 away from his own goal line. Back on the inside for Moses Leo. The chase is there, though, and Rudolph over the top and Pollard underneath means Leo's taken 21 away from the line. They go right through Hugo Peel. He's lively, and he takes the tackle 28 away in centre field. 7:40 to go. Cronulla holding on to a two-point lead over Melbourne, 20 points to 18, after the Storm scored the first two tries and led 12 points to nil. That was when Cronulla had two players in the sin bin, Michael Gabriel and Ronaldo Mulitalo, and Melbourne now have the ball on the halfway line. McDonald gets up and plays the ball. They come to the left tall out, gets it away to Munster to the line, and then passes to Farlongo. Here's Wishart, two on him though. He had Pollard down low and Kennedy over the top, and he was whacked as well. Plays the ball, gets up for Grant. He backs up as well. Wishart passes to the left, and Farlongo grubbers towards the in goal, and it goes over the touchline. And it is going to be a Cronulla play the ball, 10 away from their own goal line. They went short left-hand side. It was quick play from Wishart to play the ball for Grant, then back up and get the pass away to Farlongo. It comes off a Cronulla player, but it's not played at. So the Sharks get to play the ball, 10 away from their own goal line. And Craig Bellamy is being kept away from the computer monitors now in the Melbourne coaches box. 6:30 to go, Cronulla 20, Melbourne 18.
1: Yeah, well, that's Harry Grant there. He sees a bit of an opportunity off the quick play of the ball. A number of defenders retreating down the short side. So it looks like there's not much space, but he likes to work within those small confines and try and create something. Type of player he is. Unfortunately for the Storm, it doesn't pay off.
0: See if Talakai plays it 20 away from the line, and now Michael Gabriel has it 25 away centre field. The Sharkies fans up and about. Here's Toby Rudolph, 35 away centre field, getting up and playing it for Hepapuru. One off the ruck left-hand side for Adam Fanua Blake, held up in the tackle, five short of halfway. Six to go in this one. Hohepa dummy half, one off the ruck, right-hand side McInnes. He's seven inside Melbourne territory on the last. So they go to the right, Pollard kicking on the run again. The former St. Doms and Penrith Jr. taking a leaf out of the Cleary's book. He gets the ball there, pass over the top. Katoa kicking towards the in goal, chasing his fire longo. Katoa puts his hand on the ball, but it's already touch in goal. And Fire Longo has done pretty well there to shadow it over the touch in goal line. Come back for a 20 metre restart. And off they go through Wishart. They weren't ready. Cronulla, can Wishart get through? No, he can't. And now Fire Longo's down. Was he whacked in back play? I was watching Wishart make a break, and 20 metres behind him, Fire Longo is in trouble here. So we'll keep an eye on him. Moses Leo is 5 metres inside Cronulla territory. It is actually quite fun when there's not really much on the line and they can just throw the ball around. That ball from Tolau to absolutely nobody, and Peel has to go all the way back and collect it. It's like a game of touch here at Shark Park at the moment. Tolau gets it away to McDonald. McDonald takes the tackle of Hohepapudu, who's worked really hard tonight as well in defence. Some big, big hits. One off the ruck, left-hand side they go. Then it continues on for King. And Josh King held up in the tackle, two inside Cronulla territory. Grant goes left short for Munster. Munster, that is the worst offload in the history of the world. Gives away the knock on, and Cronulla will get the scrum feed 10 away from the halfway line. He's not going to challenge this one, surely. He's just trying to force the offload with three Cronulla players on him.
1: They've lost their challenge already.
0: Of course, yeah, they lost it down
1: the try line. So, it was a dodgy attempt. He's that kind of guy. When he's in contact, he stays. He's so strong at staying up. He can often find that arm free, but He tries to shovel it out. It goes straight to ground in what you call the worst attempted offload ever.
0: Touchline, Matthew Elliott.
2: Well, there's no shortage of chaos in this game, but it's kind of fun in a weird way. Yeah. So the 12,184 people here enjoying themselves.
0: Here's Katoa, makes it up over the halfway line. He plays the ball for Riley Jones, who goes to the centre of the park and takes the tackle, 10 inside Melbourne territory. He'll play the ball for Pollard, left-hand side. He goes for McInnes and then back on the inside for Toby Rudolph. And Rudolph is five. Oh, he's lost the ball as well as he tries to get up and play the ball quickly. 15 inside Melbourne's territory. So, yeah, it is just continuing the slop fest and three and a half. But Matthew's exactly right. I indicated as well. It is kind of fun to watch them just throw the ball around with absolutely nothing on the line. Cronulla playing in fifth place next week against the North Queensland Cowboys. They'll have heaps of players come back. Obviously, they'll have Nico Hines and Blake Brayley coming back. Teague Wilton, Tom Hazelton will be back from suspension as well. We hear that Braden Trindle isn't a million miles away either from that shoulder injury, but it's just about how it holds up, I guess, if he does play finals footy, and they will be a different team in the first week of the finals, despite the fact that they've been limping a bit the last few weeks, just that one win in their last four games, and that was in their last five games. You have to go all the way back other than that win over the Gold Coast 2 weeks ago. So they had the ball on halfway Melbourne. Harry Grant throws it to nobody, but it's not quite nobody because it's Riley Pollard on debut who gets it for the Cronulla Sharks. With 2:30 to go, he will play the ball a metre inside his own territory as they go to the left-hand side, Mulitalo. And this is not going to be the most expansive play here for Cronulla now. Mulitalo's asking for a crusher tackle as well. Slow to his feet, but nothing doing from the referee. And now Sifa Talakai can take the hit up about 6 metres inside Melbourne territory. They'll see this set out, Cronulla. They'll probably stab towards the touchline and then try to keep Melbourne boxed in their own end for the final set of Melbourne's 2026 season. Right-hand side, one off the ruck goes Cam McInnes. 2 minutes to go in this one, final play. What are they going to come up with here? They go right. Pollard will kick to the air. Chasing through. Faolongo is almost like at the US Open at Flushing Meadows at the moment. It was an overhead smash, and it was over the byline, over the dead ball line, a goal line dropout. And Melbourne Storm may get the ball back here, but if Cronulla can get it, they'll just about finish it off with a minute and a half to go. Touchline, Matthew Elliott.
2: Fault. Double fault. Why did he do that? He was in the field of play. Just catch it. He was 5 metres in the field of play.
0: Straight over the service line from Sua Faolongo. It is picked up by Melbourne. Or maybe it was all part of the grand plan because they got it back from the goal line dropout and Nick Meaney has got to the 30-metre line. Here they go, left one off the ruck from Stefano Yutoikamanu. If they score this set, Sua Faolongo is an absolute genius. They have the ball 10 short of halfway. Grant left-hand side. They spin it. Munster back on the inside. Hinchy back on the park. Hinchy takes the tackle 3 short of halfway. With 48 seconds left in this one, Munster shows, goes. What can they come up with here? Toalau gets it away to Faolongo. He might finish what he started. Here he is over the 40. Still going, Faolongo, 35 out. Gets it away to Grant. On they go here. McDonald straight and hard. They've got 30 seconds here, the Melbourne Storm. 20 away from Cronulla's line. Can they come up with a victory somehow? Munster, left-hand side. Faolongo's whacked by Nicara. Was the pass forward? No. Munster comes back behind him and collects it. Left-hand side, Wishart. Grant's taken out as he passes to King. King flick pass on the ground. Stefano Yutoikamanu still going. One-handed offload. Grant, the flick pass out the back. Gets it away to Trent Liero. I'm sorry. This team won't play finals football. There was absolutely nothing on the line. But that is one of the great tries you will ever see. The flick pass behind his back from Harry Grant. Trent Liero scores next to the posts. Melbourne Storm will go on and win this game. They lead 22 points to 20. I don't even know if they'll take the conversion. There's handshakes all around. Todd Smith is waiting for the conversion. But Dean Halitau, how do you sum that up? That can only be scored by a team with 10 seconds left in their season, down by 2 points. Incredible.
1: We'll go all the way back to the bat over the dead ball line, Sua, as you called it. Estee, they get up the other end of the field off the retaining that short dropout, and then it's just, we said it before, caution to the wind style football and trying to score at all costs. This flick pass from Harry Grant, that's magic. And then Trent Loiero, he gets the ball, he's got one player to beat, throws the dummy, shrugs away from the tackle, gets it down next to the post. But oh, you can't go back and count all the hands involved. Farlongo was in there two or three times. You took Amanu. I'm not sure if King was in there, but Harry Grant, he passed it from... Oh, that is sublime, the pass around the back.
0: That is what you call playing the long game, Matthews. Sua Faolongo at the other end from 5 metres in the field of play, batting it over the dead ball line. Knew exactly what he was doing.
2: Well, I obviously don't know what I'm talking about, so... But wow, what about that try? There must have been about 12 passes prior to the try being scored. It was just... Leao, before he got over the line, was just amazing.
0: Nick Meaney will finish it off. They win 24 points to 20. That is one of the most stunning tries you will ever see from the Melbourne Storm. It meant absolutely nothing. The 2 points obviously goes the way of the Melbourne Storm. It doesn't matter because Cronulla had to lose by more than 40 points to miss out on fifth place. We knew pretty early in this one that probably wasn't going to happen. It didn't happen. They lost 24 points to 20 in the end. That was an ugly game of football, but one of the most enjoyable ugly games of football I've ever seen, Dino.
1: Yeah, it was messy, and I think Matty used the word chaos. It was chaotic through that second half, and neither team really getting any fluency going in their attack, but they were trying to come up with something out of nothing. The Storm in particular, as that game sort of got on towards the end. And Harry Grant is a provider for the last pass, but it was everything in between that got there. Sua Faolongo was bouncing around looking for those opportunities. Stefano Tuokamanu was involved in that last pass, who had a really strong game across the whole night.
0: Let's get down to the milestone man, Tyron Wishart.
2: With Tyron Wishart, mate, your 100th game and your last game for Melbourne. How do you sum that up?
3: It was scrappy. It definitely wasn't perfect. I thought our second half was a lot better than our first half. I think we tightened up a few little areas, which was good, but still far from perfect. But, me and Nick Meaney and Sean Bloor, last games for the club, I thought it was a good way to get sent off.
2: Yeah, it certainly was. Mate, I tried to actually explain that last try. Can you do a better job for me? Because I'm not sure what happened there.
3: Me either. I think everyone blacked out and we just somehow went over. But a bit of magic, a couple of lucky things went our way, but that's footy, isn't it?
2: And what about, like, just not the game, but reflecting on your 100 games at the Storm and moving on to another opportunity? How would you sum all that up?
3: Yeah, look, I mean, I've been down in Melbourne for 5.5 years now, so I think I've learnt more about footy. I probably learnt more about footy in the first 6 months I was there than in my whole life, to be honest. So, I owe a lot of thanks to the club, and at the end of the day, they've been great for me. And but it's a new opportunity now. So, eyes forward, but probably not until after the presentation night. We'll do a bit of party in there, a few drinks, and reflect on the year. A lot to work on from the year, obviously, and not the way we wanted it to go, but looking back on my time here, it's been amazing.
2: Well, congratulations on your time there and tonight, mate, and well done.
3: Thanks, Matty.
0: Yeah, so Melbourne move up to 28 points. Their differential better than the Bulldogs, the Raiders, but not better than Manly, so they finish in 10th position. The Melbourne Storm after that victory tonight, and they finished the season with back-to-back wins as well. Plenty of time, Matthew, to get more reaction because we are... Don't put your head down like that, Matthew. We're on air for another 27 minutes, so feel free to keep going. We'll get to Dean Hallitau's ABC Player of the Year points at some stage, but let's get back down to Matthew now.
2: Well, Josh, how do you sum that game up, mate?
4: It was a bit of a rollercoaster, wasn't it? Up, down, every which way. We... obviously, the start wasn't ideal for them. They had a few boys sent to the bin, and we were able to put a couple of tries on, but they were strong. Like, they've got a really powerful forward pack especially, but even their back three make a lot of metres for them. So it was tough out there. I think in the end, it was a bit of a worry attrition, and we were able to get that try with, what, a second to go. So fairly scrappy, but that's what it is. It's been that sort of a year, and just regroup, learn a few things and go again next year.
2: So how do you sum the year up for a team that would obviously have high expectations and justifiably so, and you've had a fair bit of adversity? What do you take out of it? Rather than the negative sides of it, what do you take out of it?

0: think the way the game's played at the minute, it's a little bit different to previous years, and we probably took a little bit longer to adapt to that. Obviously, the referees and the six agains and different things, they have a lot of impact on the game. And again, I don't think at the start of the year we probably went away from a few of our things and weren't really playing the right style. So there's a few things for us to look at there. Obviously, a lot of new guys in the team. We talked about it the other day. We had like 11 debutants or something this year. Don't quote me on that, but a fair few debutants. So I think in terms of moving forward, we've had a lot of growth in some of our young guys, and they've got some really good experience. But we got to go back to the drawing board and look at, I guess, our training and our preparation each week, and how we want to be and how we want to train and play. So a bit of work to do.
1: It'd be great for our listeners just to get a small insight into this period between now and then, going back to training. What are you going to do with yourself?
0: I think it's important to get away and have a little bit of a rest and reset. Like the rugby league year, what we started, we'll be starting November this year, so sort of go from December till the following October sometimes if you make it all the way deep into finals. So it's a long period of time, so just being able to get away from the game, let the body have a little rest, but more importantly the mind, and then come back ready to go. It's important that we stay ready in a way, you keep up the training a little bit, but it's important the year's done, can't change anything now. You can stew on it as much as you want, but get away and be ready to go, come back November.
1: Well, apparently the presentation night's coming up, so have a good night there, mate, and thanks so much for your time.
0: Cheers, thank you.
2: Yeah, thanks, Josh King. Really impressive speaker, isn't he, Josh King? Thank you, Matthew, for that. If we can get some Cronulla reaction, I guess that would be quite nice as they head into finals footy on the back of Dean Halitau. Not ideal preparation, is it, when you have won only one of your last five games?
3: Yeah, and, obviously tonight the team doesn't look... probably doesn't look like it's going to look next week with those players that were rested, and so we'll see a different Sharks. We spoke about their intensity in the game against Parramatta last week, and it was lacking throughout pretty much the entire game. They started with that tonight, so there was some really good contacts. I thought the Puttus were really good as a pair in terms of their intensity defensively, and they provide great backup through the final series should they be called upon. So there's a couple of positives they can take from the game for sure, but the win-loss column doesn't look great in this last month.
2: Yeah, it certainly doesn't. As you say, they do have those players coming back next week. Nico Hines, Blake Brayley, Teague Wooten, Tom Hazelton, they do add a lot to this side, but it really has been the last sort of month or so without Braden Trindle that we've seen a big change in this Cronulla side. Let's get down to Matthew now.
1: I'm with Will Kennedy. I guess it's like... having to actually deal with that last second of the game brings some disappointment, but there was a lot to take out of it, particularly with the debutants you had out there.
4: Yeah, I think for myself, for the boys, I think we were just a little bit disappointed in the end. But, I thought we dug in deep for the boys that debuted, and I think I'm really proud of that. And, I think we just got to take it the next step forward for next week.
1: So let's just leave that behind and talk about next week. Between this moment now and the game coming up next week, what's the shift in mentality and what will happen this week that's a little bit different than what's been going on the whole year?
4: I think just having those other boys come back in the squad, and credit to those boys out there today. And I think those boys that come back in, they're going to do a job, and we've got to get connected real quick and head into finals all together and going forward into that next game.
1: So it looks like you'll be playing North Queensland here on your home ground. So is that something that, you need any special preparation for that, or you just go through your normal processes?
4: I think just the process is doing what we do best, and I think that's what, when we worry about ourselves and play our footy, that's when we're at our best, and I think we've got to just do that leading into the first game, and just take it game by game, and definitely this next week it's a big one for us and all the other boys as well.
1: So what about, are you excited about playing semi-final footy? Is it something that you can really get yourself up for now?
4: Yeah, it's always exciting going into finals footy and being those top teams and going up against them as well and just test yourself. So I think it's an exciting time of year, and we just got to get together and look forward to the next game, I think. Yeah.
1: Well, I really appreciate your insights, Will. Thank you very much, mate.
4: Thank you.
2: Yeah, thanks, Matthew. Thanks to Will Kennedy. Always tough after a defeat. Of course, Kennedy here next year after signing that one-year extension. Dean Halitau is going through his ABC Player of the Year points. Matthew, well done. You've got the headset off anyway. Yes, Matthew, well done. You can come up. I saw you've got the headset off anyway, so you're on your way regardless. Well done down on the sideline. Dino, your ABC Player of

0: the year points.
1: Yeah, 1 point I'm going to give to Harry Grant. I thought he had a bit of a mixed bag for some of the game, but when it counted, he came up with that last pass to send over Trent Loiero, and I thought he was scheming all night. A couple of good kicks, some really positive play, 2 try assists, so he gets my 1 point. 2 points, I'm going Adam Fanua-Blake. He had 162 running metres, but 78 of them were post-contact metres, and he was really putting dents in the Melbourne Storm line and providing the platform for his teammates on the next play, which I think is really important. He was really tidy defensively as well, Adam Fanua-Blake, so he gets my 2. 3 points, I'm going Stefano Tuikamanu. 102 running metres, 30 tackles, 4 offloads. He was very, very handy out there tonight in terms of the pressure that he applied to the Sharks' middles. He was always a handful to stop. He came up with those offloads, and you know, the second phase helped Melbourne get down the field really well. So he gets my 3.
0: And that's an indication of the way that Melbourne finished the game as well. When he came on for his second stint, that sort of coincided with Melbourne finding an extra gear in that last sort of 10 or 15 minutes.
1: Yeah, he's an aggressive player and he likes to be the leader of their pack. And when he's on the field, he'll take on the opposition, but he's good at coming up with those late offloads and really creating something off the second phase. I thought their bench players are really, we spoke about that as well through the game. I thought Cooper Clark did a great job, Alec McDonald and Angus Hinchie in their stints. Trent Toilau had to fill in at 7 when Jerome Hughes went off, and he had a couple of good moments. He had a couple of rough passes, but in amongst it, there were some good kicks. There were some good passes that led to clean breaks. Actually, that little break he made down the eastern touchline, he skirted around 2 outside backs from the Sharks and showed plenty of toe to get all the way into the backfield. So he had some good moments as well. It's obviously bittersweet for the Storm. They're finishing on a win and a great way to finish the game itself, but disappointing to finish the season now.
0: Finishes the season off contract as well, Trent Toilau, so it'll be interesting to see what happens in 2027. Paul from Astral, great call tonight, boys. Thanks for keeping those of us still dealing with the power outage entertained. Wish there was more footy. Thank you, Paul. Sharks deserve to lose after taking the 2 with 20 to go. They're not going to make it. Jeff in Sunshine, thank you very much for that one. Well done, Storm. Quite happy how the Sharks were competitive. I'd also be quite happy if they don't use the bunker ever again. Get rid of the captain's call and use the bunker when the referee calls for it. That was all in capital letters. So thank you very much for that text message. And 2 great performances from 2 Perth Bears, Tyron Wishart and Sifa Talakai, says Hillbilly Ha, Perth Hills, WA. Well, the other one that's heading to Perth who had a great game tonight, I thought, was Nephi Pudu as well. Yeah. He was really impressive as well. So
1: yeah, I thought that actually Tyron Wishart was strong. Like he had some really
0: second half, yeah.
1: He made like over 140, 150 metres running, and you know, he's such a good utility. He's playing starting centres tonight, but drop of a hat, put him in 5'8", hooker, 13. He can play either 7 or 6. He's a wonderful player.
0: Well, this was the third of fairly weird Saturday all round, to be honest. Manly headed across the Tasman to take on the Warriors, who were short of a top 2 place, but not necessarily knowing where they'd finish. But it was pretty tight in the end. They're watching from the boardroom for us. Well, Luke Lewis was watching it, but he had to scoot here. He's right in front of us for Old Boys Day. So Michael Carayannis and Andrew Moore ran the rule over it.
2: Glenn, it was a very entertaining game. In fact, a really good game of footy. And the Warriors, thanks to a Chanel Harris-Tavita field goal in the 78th minute, won 31 points to 30 over a pretty gallant Manly Warringah side. As Tom Dragojevic said, had he not been penalised to deny his own team a try late in the game, Manly would have won. The Warriors did score 6 tries to 5, 3 of them to brilliant fullback Tane Tuapiki, who also kicked 3 goals from 6 attempts. Charles Nicol-Klukestad scored 2 tries in his return from injury as well. And for Manly, 2 tries to Lee Hobowadi and 2 tries to Reuben Garrick. Jamal Fogarty, 5 from 5. Warriors led 20-12 at halftime, and they win 31 points to 30. Michael Carayannis, really entertaining stuff. And the Warriors, they weren't perfect today, but that did dig deep in the end to get a victory and finish their homestand leading into the finals.
3: Yeah, I think rather than a real clinical performance, it was probably the next best thing for the Warriors. We had to scrap hard and come from behind against a really willing and gallant Manly side. And I guess the benefit for the Warriors, it allowed them to put into practice what's going to happen in the finals. There's going to be a game where they're going to have to kick a field goal to win the game and all these sorts of things. So, you know, if I'm the Warriors, I'm sitting back going, okay, it wasn't the prettiest performance. It wasn't our most polished performance, but we have to fight really hard to get this job done. And we found a way against a good Manly team.
2: Yeah, our Manly had moments. So I thought both Tom and Ben Trbojevic stood out for them, because when they went on a tear, they were down 24-12 and it looked like the Warriors by how many, but then Lehi Hopewadi scored. Josh Felody in the 49th minute, Lehi Hopewadi in the 52nd.

0: And again, Ruben Garrick in the 65th. They were nearly unstoppable there for 15 minutes or so.
1: Yeah, there was a couple of big moments. One where Tom Trbojevic threw a forward pass and got caught back in the first half. The Warriors went up the field and scored. In the second half, it looked like Ben Trbojevic had bust through a beautiful pass, and Jacob Laban had got held back and was penalised. And then what happened? The Warriors march up the field to score.
0: Jacob Laban, too. He was involved in all of that. And once again, too, MC Tane Tuipiki, playing at fullback, who's named on the bench. Chance Nickel Klukestar moved to the wing. Tuipiki was unbelievable again.
1: He was. He's so damaging. I thought Chance was really good as well because, you know, the concern without Dallin Watnasi-Lesniak is their carries coming out of their own end, but he did a good job. I think, the Warriors should be happy with the way they played. Chance back from suspension, Tomato back from injury. I think it was a good performance.
0: So, wooden spoon or not, they're going to be hosting next week as first or second team. Penrith, wooden spoon, minor premiership or not, Penrith most likely will beat the West Tigers by more than 2 points, which is required for them. That would set up a Warriors-Dolphins game next week.
1: I'd love it on a dry surface. Two of the best attacking sides going at it. It's going to be a points fest. Shall that happen?
0: Yeah, I'd love it on any service. All right, thank you, Michael. You're going to be at Wollongong Stadium tomorrow, Dragons and Parramatta. I hope you get some sleep and don't get too excited. But a season ender down there in the Gong. I'll be back with Luke Lewis and Matt Elliott from Western Sydney Stadium from midday, and we'll bring you the 4 o'clock game between Penrith and the West Tigers. But in Auckland, Estee, a Chanel Harris-Tavita field goal late wins it for the Warriors. 3 points in the ABC Player of the Year to Tamati Martin, first game back in 5 weeks. 2 points, Tane Tuipiki. 1 point, Aaron Clark, as the Warriors win by a point.
2: Thank you, Andrew. And then it got weirder. In far north Queensland, in Townsville. They say they go troppo up there. Well, it was pretty troppo this afternoon. The Raiders putting 50 on the Cowboys in an 80-point game. Watching for us, Laurie Spina, Grant Bell and Quentin Hull.
3: Glenn, it was a weird old game of footy with the Raiders putting a real dent in the North Queensland Cowboys finals preparations. 50 points to 30 scoreline here in favour of Canberra. We had drama from the outset, and it set the tone for a weird old game. Josh Papali'i, the legend in his last game for the Raiders, had to undergo an HIA after copping a heavy knock with the first carry of the game. It was a tackle which saw Reuben Cotter put on report and sin binned. So from the first hit up, we should have realised we were in for something weird, and it continued across the game in such vain. Luckily, Papa passed his HIA, actually came back out on the ground and scored a try in a performance from the Raiders which unveiled yet another young playmaking star. Kobe Black, the halfback who was a part of the Broncos system but left Brisbane to get a chance with the Raiders when the Broncos decided to sign the likes of Jonah Pezzett and Thomas Duffy. Well, given a game in his debut here in front of family and friends, he set a new NRL record for most points on debut. He scored 2 tries. He kicked 9 from 9 off the kicking tee, but that was only half the story. His field kicking, he set up a brilliant try with a grubber for Ethan Strange. He just looked the complete package, albeit in a game, which we need to have the asterisks, it didn't have the intensity of a week-to-week fixture. It just felt a bit weird from the outset. The Raiders scored the first 3 tries, the Cowboys the next 2. 18-12 Raiders, 7 minutes to the break. But then Canberra scored 2 tries before halftime to go to the break 30 points to 12 up. It was a bit of you score, we score, early stages second half. But the Raiders really did extend away with 15 minutes to go with that grubber from Black setting up Strange's try. With 15 to go, it was 48 to 24 in favour of Canberra. And then 50 to 30 was the final score. Black actually kicking a penalty goal to ensure that the Raiders got to the half century. Xavier Savage scored 3 tries. As mentioned, Black scored 2. Kyo Week scored, so did Simi Sasungi, Ethan Strange, and Josh Papali'i. It was great to see him score just before half time. How much weight do you give to this performance for the Cowboys? Yeah. Speak to the Cowboys fan who's sitting there thinking, what a horrible way to prepare for the finals. We've been hot and cold all year. What chance are we going to Sydney?
4: We'll go down there for game one. I can't see us progressing past game one unless we make some significant changes to the way we played today. We need to find our footy. We need to find our best footy. And that comes from discipline and control. We did not have that out there today. We didn't have the necessary control of the ball. 75%, 74% completions, not good enough. And when you look at the defence, we had far too many missed tackles, 55 missed tackles, albeit the Raiders had 30, but they're not going into a finals series, and ineffective tackles, 21. So, wow.
3: Yeah, okay, Billy, thank you. You gave 3 to Kobe Black, 2 to Xavier Savage, and 1 to Jason Tomalolo. So the kid halfback on debut gets the 3 votes. Canberra finished their season 11 wins and 13 losses. The Cowboys, 13 wins, 11 losses. They'll finish 8th and go into a cutthroat final. Next week, Raiders 50, Cowboys 30, and that name again, Kobe Black, a new record for the most points on debut. He scored 26 points to go past Amos Roberts, who scored 22 on debut for the Dragons back in the year 2000.
2: Yeah, just incredible performance, wasn't it, by Kobe Black? A real excitement machine for the future. And interesting that Ethan Sanders made way for him to come in. But as you say, Q, 9 goals from 9 attempts, 2 tries. Because your game went for so long, you obviously weren't able to get to Kobe Black after the game. But Laurie Spina did catch up with the debutant.
1: Kobe Black, can you believe that?
5: Honestly, no. No, not really. Wow, it's hard to put into words, to be honest, to finally get that debut, but no, it's just a privilege to share it with Papa and Mal on his first game as well, and Morgie's last game as well for the club. But yeah, this is the privilege to share the field with Papa for one time.
1: Like, you had to train most of the year, you came across there and waited your time, you certainly were ready. 26 points, most points for an NRL debut, did you know that?
5: No, I didn't. I was just like, news actually just saying, nah. Oh, look, honestly, look, it's a cool stat to have, but it's more a team stat, to be honest. It's easy to put the goals over when they're just scoring the tries, but no, I was fortunate to play in a really good team with behind a really good forward pack that made my job a bit easier.
1: Yeah, even though you're new in the side, you seem to control well, you defended well, you're kicking your high bombs, and your all-round display. Have you practiced those high kicks?
5: Yeah, no, I've been practicing for years now, but it's good to finally get to showcase it at the top level and see what happens with them. I think there's still a lot to learn and work on. I think there's a lot more to my game that needs to be improved, but I think it's good to at least get one game out here and show me what needs to really improve.
1: It's great to play with Ethan Strain. He helped you a lot.
5: Yeah, oh, 100%.
1: And last word on Papa. Josh Papali'i, what a legend of the game. It must have been awesome for you to play with him in his last game.
5: Yeah, growing up a Queensland supporter, I don't think there's anyone else really you could idolise as a front row like him. He's done it all in the game. I think to get to 340 or whatever it is at one club is just unreal, and it's sort of a dream of mine to do too. I just want to be a one club player, and you know, I'd love to do it down here in Canberra, and I've got a great backing with the support crew around me as well. But you know, Papa's unreal. He's a freak. Makes everyone's job so easy.
1: Tell us, I know there's a crew with you, your family, friends. Tell us who came.
5: No, we had a fair few come. We got a heap of family friends that got down, and then obviously family got around it, so you know, a few mates as well. But no, I'm just really lucky to have them around me. But, like I said, really good support crew.
1: Appreciate your time on ABC Sport. Kobe Black, we're going to hear a lot of that name.
5: Thank you so much.
2: Yeah, speaks really well, doesn't he, for such a youngster. NRL debut, saying that he'd love to end up being a one-club player, of course, coming through Marsden Park and Queensland under-19s, Broncos through and through, but... now at the Raiders, and could we see him playing 300 games for the Canberra Raiders? Only time will tell. We are at Cronulla, where the Sharks led until the last seconds of the game, and a try that went through 7 billion hands before Trent Liero scored the final try to give the Melbourne Storm a 24 points to 20 victory over the Sharks. It means Cronulla goes through to the finals with 1 win in their last 5 games. Melbourne finishes their campaign with 2 wins, but the first time that they miss finals because of win-loss since 2002. They, of course, finished last in 2010 because of the salary cap. Dean Halitau, final words from you. How you saw this one in a weird round of footy?
6: Yeah, it was a messy game, and there was moments of excitement, which we all spoke about, and a great way to finish what was a dusty game for the most part.
2: Matthew Elliott, your thoughts?
7: I thought you both summed it up perfectly. There was chaos it was fun, and

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1: Melbourne, 24 points to 20. Hugo Peels, Sua Faolonga, Alec McDonald, Trent Liero tries. Nick Meaney kicked four from four. Tries to the Sharks to Sione Katoa, Riley Jones on starting debut, and Billy Burns, Nifai Pudor kicking four from four. Michael Gabriel and Ronaldo Mulitalo ended up in the bin. Reports for Josh King, Gabriel, Adam Fanua Blake as well. 24 points to 20. Matthew, thank you. Enjoy Western City Stadium tomorrow.
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1: Thank you for listening. Thank you to our tech, Tim Jenkins. Thank you to Mitch Turner in the studio. It has finished. Melbourne 24, Cronulla 20. Good night.
3: Play to Wakeham. Goes right to Brown, away to Olakau'atu. Great pass, Tom Dragojevic to Garrick. Down the eastern touchline. Beats Healy's going to score. There's no one in the in-goal area for the Warriors. And Reuben Garrick puts it down next to the post. To Clark, goes right to Martin, turns it into a pinky, straight through a gap between Nathan Brown and Ben Trbojevic to score very, very easily. The multi-talented fullback from the Warriors who gets his second in front of the Northern Post. On the last, Tafua goes right to Marty Martin, puts in a cross-field kick. Coming through, Nickel Klukestar, he catches it, gets the ball. Down! Try to the Warriors! Chance Nickel Klukestar has a double and he screams in delight. Jake Simpkin, 14 out from his own line. Goes to the right, Fogarty to Olakau'atu. Beautiful ball to Tom Dragojevic. Over the 30 to 40, he's got Garrick with him. Flat pass, if not forward. Garrick's away from Carparera and he's going to put it down underneath the crossbar. You enjoy your off-season, the Warriors have won. 31 points to 30 at Mount Smart Stadium in Auckland. It took them a long while to finally get on the top or over the top of Manly, but they do it. 31-30.
4: Play 25 out. Paddy bounces out, gives it right to Black, then onto Sasungi. Passes to the wing for Savage. Grubbers in behind Derby and gathers it himself and plants a brilliant try. Now to the right, they shift it from on the 20. Sasungi to the edge for Savage. Up to the 30, the 40, to halfway. Tackled but got a grubber away. Was Black onside? He's there to grubber it through the kid and regather. What a try. If he's onside, Kobe Black has scored in his first game. Reef to the right, Papali'i going for the in-goal area. And he scores a try in his last NRL game. Josh Papali'i, oh, what a half he's had.
5: Out of dummy half, Paddy. He's tackled but got a pass away to Strange. Second phase, Strange. Oh, a dummy, a step, a fend, and a pass in field to Kobe Black. The kid on debut's got a double.
4: Five from the halfway line. Paddy on the last. Passes to Black. He's rushed that, so he runs past one. Dummies past another. The kid to the 20. Grubbers for Strange. That is outstanding. Ethan Strange finishes off a piece of heads-up rugby league brilliance from one of the greatest debuts the game has seen. Kobe Black puts on the try for his halves partner. Now Kobe Black for the record for the most points on debut to convert the try he set up and make it 24 points and counting on debut. He knocks it through. He displaces Amos Roberts for the most points on debut. Now over halfway goes Lars. He's tackled. That'll be the last play, I reckon. Yep, it is. That's the end of the game and the end of the season for Canberra and the end of a brilliant career for Josh Papali'i. They couldn't send him to a good farewell at home in Papa's house. But in his last game, Josh Papali'i will celebrate victory as Canberra has dispatched North Queensland 50 points to 30.
1: Get up and play the ball back on the inside. Munster Hughes now gets it away to Faolonga. Numbers on the right-hand side. Meaney, he'll look to isolate Kennedy and get a beautiful pass away to Hugo Peel, who race away and score the try. Peel gets his first in the NRL. We're only nine away from the line. Last play, right-hand side, Nifai Puru gets it away to Pollard. Lovely ball over the top for Sione Katoa to score in the corner. And what about the way all of the Cronulla players go straight over the debutant, Riley Pollard. 13 away, Grant scoots out a dummy half. Right toll out, back on the inside, McDonald's going to score. Oh, that's a lovely ball back on the inside from Trent Tolau, allowing Alec McDonald to dive over the line. Munster, left-hand side, Farlongo's whacked by Nicara. Was the pass forward? No. Munster comes back behind him and collects it. Left-hand side, Wishart. Grant's taken out as he passes to King. King flick pass on the ground. Stefano Utoikamanu still going. One-handed offload. Grant, the flick pass out the back. Gets it away to Trent Liero. I'm sorry. This team won't play finals football. There was absolutely nothing on the line. But that is one of the great tries you will ever see.
2: Are there any winners in the cost of living crisis? Has gambling become our national sport? How much more can our farmers survive? What's causing the algal bloom? Can we afford the energy transition?
6: Questions. They've never been more important. So the one thing we'll never question is our duty to keep asking. ABC News. Keep asking.
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8: 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Now we're talking.
10: Yes, it is The Saturday Draft. Welcome back to another trip into Queensland's storied, wonderful, fantastic, successful sporting history. It's wonderful to be a Queenslander, just like it is on every Saturday you wake up in the Sunshine State. My name's Johnny Manning. Joel Spreadbro, happy Saturday.
11: Back at you, my dear man. The very happiest of Saturdays to you, Johnny, and anyone else tuning in across our beautiful state.
10: Across this great state. Joel, I'm going to hit you with a question.
11: You what? Johnny, I haven't limbered up yet. This is meant to be our small talk bit.
10: No, Jolly, this is question time.
11: Righto, shoot. What do you got?
10: All right, how's your maths?
11: Johnny, my maths is awful. You know that.
10: All right, well, I'm going to test you, okay?
11: Okay.
10: If I have two State of Origin games in 1 week, what do I get?
11: Oh, I know that one.
10: You
11: I know
10: do?
11: It. If I may, I want to utilise the words of ABC Sports Andrew Moore to respond.
12: Game, set, bingo. The Maroons are going to lead this three-game series one block.
10: Wow.
11: How'd I do? Was that right?
10: That was pretty good. That was pretty good.
11: Pretty good. Hey, two Origin games in 1 week. How lucky are we?
10: Oh, it's like Christmas, isn't it? It's better than Christmas because it happens three times a year.
11: I know.
10: For now, we've got three games for the women as well.
11: So, hang on. So, I'm looking at, again, maths. Three Christmases, but two Origin series. That's six Christmas days.
10: That's how we roll, mate.
11: I love that.
10: Queensland. It's fantastic.
11: That works for me.
10: We will wrap up this week of Origin for you with a few tidbits that you might have missed, a few little insights. We'll do that a bit later on. But before, though, Joel.
11: Yeah, Johnny, it's time to meet another legend. The Saturday Draft, it's got a habit of bringing you some of Queensland's finest sporting legends, giving you the story behind the story. And you know what, Johnny Manning?
10: Yeah.
11: I'm going to go right out and say it. I reckon we've outdone ourselves today.
13: 10 metres from home. Surely this is going to be a world record. It looks like it. A massive world record. It is 118.77.
11: Today you are going to meet one of Australia's greatest Paralympians, an inspiring individual who I'm going to say has won enough medals to sink a large, large ship.
10: What, like a tinny?
11: No, mate, I'm talking like a full-on cargo ship, this guy.
10: Right.
11: I'm talking about Blake Cochrane, OAM.
10: Oh, my God, I can't wait. Roy and HG up on your radio at midday, then Grandstand after that. But for now, you're with us, the guys who remember the commentary from their favourite sporting moments decades after they happen and inflict them upon anyone, anytime, any setting. What would you say to that, Joel?
14: I'd say that was marvellous, John. In fact, I'd say he's done it.
10: Yeah, you know what I'd say?
11: Go on.
10: That's not a try, that's a miracle. You like that?
11: Got him, yes. Yeah, magnificent piece of fast bowling from Manning.
10: Oh, gee whiz, that was huge.
11: It's the Saturday Draft. Stick around.

0: That's the jam with A Town Called Malice. You're listening to 612 ABC Brisbane and Queensland. This is the Saturday Draft.
1: 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ABC News Daily is a 15-minute podcast that's not just the latest headlines. 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
4: What is it about Charleville?
0: There's something about Charleville that rings true across so many regional Queensland towns.
4: Go on.
0: They grow up not completely in the bush, but they're in the country. In Charleville, you might have to travel, I don't know, 200 kilometres on a Saturday to play a game of footy, to have a tennis match, to strap on the cricket pads and bat a ball. It's that kind of thing.
4: Yeah, yeah.
0: If you look at the people who come from Charleville, David Allen, painter, filmmaker and writer. What about Daryl Beatty, who was the MotoGP writer? Kurt Capewell, Origin hero. Adrian Vowles, another Origin hero.
4: Cameron Boyce, first-class cricketer. Richard Graham, former Australian rugby coach.
0: Matty Mott. Queensland Bull.
4: Libby Munro. Star of stage and screen, Johnny Manning.
0: The list goes on, Joel.
4: It is an absolute carousel of class, a conveyor belt of greatness, Charleville. And you know what? Not bad, considering its population, which is, I believe, just a bit over 2,500. Today, you're going to meet another superstar.
0: A Charleville legend.
4: You might even say there's something in the water up there, and in this sense, we mean it quite literally, because this guy is a bona fide superfish.
5: 10 metres from home. Surely this is going to be a world record. It looks like it. A massive world record. It is 118.77.
0: Ooh. That's a world record, Joel.
4: You hear the expression, nothing left to prove?
0: Yeah.
4: That very much applies to this guy. I've got a bit of background info if you want.
0: I need you to hit me with it.
4: Okay, Blake Cochran. He has multiple congenital limb deficiencies affecting his hands and feet, and he's Australia's most prolific para swimmer. Now, that is ahead of Daylight, which comes in second place. The pool is an absolute playground for Blake. He's the first Aussie to go to four straight Commonwealth Games, starting in Delhi 2010, ending after his retirement after Birmingham in 2022. He didn't just go, Johnny. He went and he won 5 medals across 3 different strokes.
0: Far out.

0: Sure is. His Paralympic medal count makes Rambo's body count look pedestrian, Johnny. And I am talking, as we said earlier, enough medals to sink a ship, not even exaggerating.
1: How many medals?
0: Two gold, two silver and a bronze from the Paralympics.
1: I've lost count.
0: Oh, I'm not finished here. He blitzed the field at the Pan Pacific Champs in Canada in 2011. Five gold medals and a world record on that occasion.
1: What?
0: 13-time Australian champion.
1: What?
0: Four world championship medals, including two gold.
1: Listen, how does he...
0: He's a world record holder. Multiple. He's amazing. Do you want to meet him?
1: Yes.
0: Okay, sure. Let's make that happen. Blake Cochran, this handsome devil is Johnny Manning. My name's Joel Spreadborough. Welcome to the Saturday Draft.
2: Hello, gentlemen. Pleasure to be here.
1: Blake, have you ever endured an intro like that before?
2: It was very long-winded, but I think it's pretty accurate, so we'll take it.
0: I think we could have encompassed the next three Saturday Drafts introducing you, Blake. We've mentioned your accolades in the pool. We're going to talk about your life in and out of the pool, but firstly, let's go all the way back to the beginning. How did you find your way to the pool? How did you get into swimming?
2: Yeah, I guess for me, one might say I was watching the Maroons pre-game going into this week's Origin, and they were talking about where you were conceived, of all things. And for me, there was a lot of talk about child level, and I know having a lovely conversation with my parents that I was conceived in a flood, so I guess you could say it's almost in my DNA. But no, growing up, I had asthma as a kid, so the natural pathways to get into swimming and started when I was about 2 years old, and haven't looked back since.
1: Yeah, best answer we've ever heard for the origin of how you got into your chosen sport, Blake. I'm just saying right now, we haven't heard one like that, have we, Joel?
0: Conceived in a flood? No, check. I'm just checking back through the record books here. No, that is yet another record for you, Blake.
1: You know, we've heard about, well, you know, my grandfather gave me a cricket bat, or my dad took me down to the footy pitch. That is the best one we've heard.
0: Well and truly, well and truly. Okay, so that obviously worked out. When did you start to realise, hold on a sec, this could be a thing for me? How did you realise you were a bit of a superfish?
2: Probably when I was too big for doing laps in the bathtub. I guess it was pretty late in the game for me. I swam all my life growing up. So started when I was two, did all sort of the learn to swim, and then started doing sort of the age group swimming and club swimming as I got a little bit older. But when I was about 14, I gave it away, just had enough of sort of going up and back. But when I was 16, I went back to it, and the coach that I had at the time just said, hey, have you thought about this, I guess, Paralympic sport or Paralympic swimming? And I just said, oh, look, I've never heard of it. He's like, you're pretty good. There's a competition coming up this weekend. We can throw you in it, see how you go. And went along and won a couple of medals, and I guess that was it. That was a spark, and went on for, a 14-year career from there.
1: Blake, you said your coach at the time said you're pretty good at it and encouraged you to take it a little bit further. We have a bit of a theme here on the show where we like to highlight the unsung heroes. Are those coaches, or that coach and then some subsequent coaches, would they be very strong influences on your career?
2: 100%. 100%. My first coach, I've had a lot of coaches through my time, but particularly through, I guess, my competitive career, Steve Hadler at Scarborough sort of brought me into the whole world of Paralympic swimming indirectly in a way. And I remember I sort of walked into the pool one afternoon and said, hey, I want to get back into swimming. And he had a look at me and thought, well, this will be interesting. I've got a guy that's got no fingers, no toes. Be interesting to see how he fits into the squad. But took to it naturally, involved myself with the group, and he was blown away with what we could do and formed a really strong friendship and went to a few world championships together to then, I guess, move up to the Sunshine Coast in 2011 under John Shaw. And then ultimately, probably one of the amazing mentors that I had in my life, Jan Cameron, who fortunately departed from my life a couple of years ago now, but instilled some amazing qualities in me as a human being going forward for my future.
0: Blake Cochran on the Saturday Draft, 6-12 ABC, Brisbane and Queensland, one of our great Paralympians. You mentioned being a bit of a latecomer, beginning competing effectively when in your late teens, I believe around 16. You were a Comm Games para athlete by 19. Before that, you debuted in the Paralympics. You announced yourself internationally on the best possible stage, winning a silver in the 100-metre breaststroke, which became your pet event, of course. Now, what do you recall about this Paralympic debut? Was it an unexpected call-up? And did you believe you were ready? Were you up for it?
2: I believed I was ready. I was probably young and naive and just excited by the opportunity. And I remember we were going for backstroke. That's basically what ended up qualifying me for the event, but managed to be able to pick up the breaststroke as well. And I remember standing behind the blocks for my heat and dove in, swam the race and done about a 7-second PB, and was just absolutely blown away by that speed that I'd sort of put on the blocks. And

0: when I swam, I guess the final, I didn't really think too much of the race as it was. I didn't take any knowledge of who my competitors were and swam my race. And I remember my post-race interview, they were sort of saying, like, what do you think of your competitors? What did you think of the race? And I just said, oh, yeah, that English bloke. Didn't actually know his name, Sasha Kindred, yeah. Previous world champion, four-time Paralympian before those games, at a home games. Yeah, I got to know him very, very well and learned a lot of things along the way from, a rival, but also a really good friend.
1: Blake, I want to take a little journey inside your mindset, if you don't mind. I want to know what goes through your head when you're training. I want to know how you keep motivated when basically all you're looking at is that black line. And the other thing I want to know is just the breathtaking elation it must feel like to have a medal put around your neck.
0: Just a couple of things.
2: Just a handful. Just a cheeky dozen things, if you don't mind, Blake.
0: In all honesty, it's sort of one of those things where people have always asked me, like, how do you spend all that time up to sort of 24 to 30 hours in a week sometimes looking at the black line? And in all honesty, it's probably the last thing I think about. I think you have to have at least one screw loose to be a swimmer and go up and back the same lane every single day. But I guess what I've sort of come to love about the sport is just being able to just let your mind go to a blur. So I'll be, I'm hungry, I'll be thinking about what's for dinner, I'll be writing my assignments in my head or setting out my my day or my week or planning. So everything was just very structured into sort of going to the pool, and then I realised I've got 5 metres to go, I better not breathe. So you sort of just let your mind go a bit of a blur, but I guess swimming's a really funny sport because you spend so much time dedicated to your trade, but then you go to a major competition and your event takes 60 seconds. So it can be absolutely brutal for the time commitment, but the reward is just absolutely unbelievable. And one of my superstitions, and I didn't have many, was that I'd never touch someone else's medal before I had the chance to, I guess, wear my own or get my own or the competition finished, simply because I wanted to have that satisfaction of earning that medal, standing on the podium and having that medal placed around my neck. And the one thing that I've very much appreciated about sort of the Olympic and Paralympic medals is they're the weightiest of the bunch. They're not light, they're heavy, and they have particular designs, they have a particular feel, and it is just absolutely surreal when they put that around your neck.
1: You know what you just described is the discipline of an elite athlete by not touching another medal, because plenty of probably all, say, NRL players, if they're at a function and the trophy's there, they won't touch it. That's the discipline of an elite sportsman or athlete to say, I am not going to touch that until I've earned it. Hats off to you, Blake.
0: Oh, thank you.
2: Elite focus. Now, Delhi 2010, you're 19, you're at the Comm Games, starting an incredible run at the Comm Games. You'd already done a bit by that point, came away with a bronze there. Fast forward a year, 5 gold medals, a world record at the Pan Pacs in Canada. Did you believe you were the world's best at this point? Where was your mindset at this stage?
0: I think it was a tricky one. Beijing in 2008, being 17, young, fresh to the stage, it was probably more excitement. I remember sort of travelling over those next couple of years and thinking, it's actually a bit harder now. I've got a target on my back. I'm sort of the number one ranked swimmer. And ultimately, that record was still there. So I wanted to chase that and get that, which I did. And a coach at the time sort of said to me, you've actually done the hard work now. You've set the world record. All you need to do now is set PBs, which I guess was a nice way of looking at it rather than looking at trying to set a new world record every time. But no, Delhi was an absolute whirlwind of a time as well, because it's a unique opportunity as a para athlete to share a team with your Olympic counterparts. And Delhi was nice, but I guess there was a few rumours and stories travelling around about the facilities not quite being completed, and I was at a swimming session where part of the roof sort of fell into the pool, which was interesting, but thankfully we were able to put all things to go ahead and swim fast. And it's a really great atmosphere being a part of that full combined team. It's something we share on pool deck at our national championships, but to do it on the world stage is just an added bonus.
2: Well, that stage, Blake Cochran, OAM, only got bigger. I want to go now to what I will describe, and it's not my place to do so, but as a career highlight, if not the career highlight for you, London 2012. Now, you are entering that 100-metre breaststroke SB7 final as a world champion, a world record holder, no pressure whatsoever. How are you feeling? Describe that day for us before you got onto the blocks, before you went to the pool that day.
0: It's a fun one. I had a lot of dreams that I false started. So I had to turn my focus to really honing in on the event. And in swimming, you've got the one start rule. So if you false start, you're out. And I had quite a few dreams that I made that mistake or I twitched and I got called as a false start. So it was very nervous. And then I guess having the extra layer of being painted as the favourite or the world number one had that extra pressure. But I prepared for that games in the best possible way. And standing behind the blocks, you can only give yourself confidence. If you start letting doubt in, that's where mistakes can happen. So I tell you what, I was glad when I had my first heat swim and I dove in and we were off and racing.
2: Let's see how it went.
3: 120.76 is the Paralympic record, 119.06 is the world record. And in second is Nakamura for Japan in five, Levy going well in three. Blake Cochran, 10 metres from home. Surely this is going to be a world record. It looks like it. A massive world record. It is 118.77.
1: Well, Blake, that nightmare of false starting rapidly changed into an absolute pool of dreams.
0: In all honesty, the crowd in London was just absolutely unreal. And just listening to that gives me goosebumps of so many different races that I watched at that event. But one thing that I'd sort of learnt going into London was that the crowd electrifies you. And in marshalling, you do your own thing. You might listen to music, you might pace, you might do some stretches. But I'd always listen to one particular song before I went out on pool deck, but I'd always take my headphones off as I walked out just to capture and be and immerse myself in that experience. And that's something that I will never, ever forget and truly believe that that is an amazing thing that you get out of Paralympic Games. And to swim that race and get the perfect turn and get the perfect finish and put myself in that gold medal position, it was ultimately that dream that really came true in that moment.
2: Blake Cochran, 0am on 6.12 ABC Brisbane in Queensland on the Saturday draft. Johnny Manning and I just taking a quick second here to shake off some goosebumps because this is something else. I love what you're saying there, that insight and that those nightmares you were having ahead of that swim. But you were the hunted, Blake, not just by your rivals, but I guess essentially hunting yourself as well. You'd set a really, really high benchmark at that point. And then you've gone on five events, two gold medals, that breaststroke gold medal, but also the men's 4x100 free. You still had 10 years left in your career. What are you thinking? You're like, what else have I got to do here? Is this it? Is it queuing the rack for you after those games?
0: No, not quite. I think I was 21 years old and I was still hungry for more. And the one thing about a Paralympic Games is it's just a feeling and emotion that you just can't get anywhere else. And I've had lots of really great memories of being on pool deck and winning medals. But in all honesty, some of my favourite memories come from simply, I guess, sneaking through some of the barricades and venturing and entertaining myself with the general public. I've sat on trains in London. I've walked through Olympic Park in London, probably when I shouldn't have. I probably should have been with the team. But
2: you,
0: I mean,
2: renegade.
0: You just stop and you talk to people and they go, you're from Australia. And I'm like, oh, I'm actually an athlete, but I really want to get involved in the games atmosphere. And it's just electric. And the one currency I've found that trumps any other pins, you get given a handful of probably about 15 to 20 pins that have the coat of arms and the Australian symbol on it. And it's a currency that everyone wants. And if you're chasing something, if you want a banner, if you want a poster, if you want some memorabilia, those pins are your ultimate currency. So any athlete that's traveling to a games, find what you want and use your currency and you'll come home with a few souvenirs. But no, it's those moments away from, I guess, the competitive arena that really, I guess, drove home the excitement of the games for me.
2: Brilliantly said. I love that. You're 21 years old and you're hungry for more. I can relate. When I was 21, I was hungry for more pizza.
1: It's funny, Blake. You said the one thing you wanted to do was get amongst that Olympic atmosphere, and you said it's electric. All that just did for me then is cast my mind forward 8 years to Brisbane, to what it's going to be like here, in our very own backyard, having these Olympics here.
0: I can think of exactly where I was standing on the beach on the Sunshine Coast when the games were announced that Brisbane have got it. I guess there's sort of a bit of a two-way street there in sort of some people being slightly concerned as what the games will bring. But I think seeing what a games can do at many countries that get the job done right is just truly changes your country and your perspective. And Sydney took a long time to get there, but it's now a really, really amazing place, particularly through those sporting venues. And it creates that legacy that people, no matter where they're from or what their backgrounds are or what their interests are, sport ultimately ties everyone together. So I'm really looking forward to Brisbane. And I'm going to say that the Olympics is your warm-up event with the real event to follow at the Paralympics.
2: Beautifully, beautifully said. Reflecting on your career, streets ahead of the pack, obviously, after those 2012 games, Blake. 2016, now, a bit of an arch rival had emerged at this point.
4: Blake Cochran turned in second, but out in front, the Colombian, such a small, compact stroke. He keeps everything in tight. His shoulders, his elbows are in tight through the front of his stroke and drives through. He's in front of this world record line by a body length.
3: He is. He's got the world record obliterated. He was right when he promised he could swim faster in the final. 1:12.50. Blake Cochran looking good for silver. Can he get on the wall? He does.
2: Another incredible effort, silver there, but Colombian Carlos Serrano Zarate smashing that world record in the 100-metre breaststroke, Blake. And you said this after that race.
5: A little bit so-so with that race. I mean, I've been putting a lot of emphasis on the freestyle because obviously Carlos is just so far in front, so there's not too much I can do. I mean, I can only control what I can do in the race. And I mean, Carlos is a very, very strong and talented athlete, very, very young, and I mean, he's got a lot of potential. It'll be interesting what comes next year.
2: I want to ask about your mindset here. Looking, you know, a few years later, you were back in the same pool for the Worlds. You took out a bronze to Carlos there. That name, again, Carlos Serrano Zarate, blitzing it. Was he your greatest rival? What impact did that level of competition after all of your dominance have on you?
0: Yeah, look, I remember that particularly the games in Rio was a bit of a challenging one. I didn't put together the perfect race that I wanted to. And coming off the 2015 World Championships, that was when Carlos came onto the scene and set a world record that event and went in as favourite for Rio. And he was a lot faster than me. There wasn't a lot I could do to ultimately change myself as an athlete to try and get a lot faster. So really it was almost in a way swimming for second, but anything can happen at that world stage and at that event. And that's sort of the mindset that I tried to have, but I didn't quite execute the race that I needed to ultimately set the time I wanted to do, and I was a bit disappointed. And it might sort of come across a little bit in that interview there, but my coach Jan Cameron mentioned to me, said that this is the one year that times don't count. It is all about the medal and it's all about the result, and you've got a silver medal at your third Paralympic Games. And it's having those people that have that mindset that are able to sort of, I guess, pull you up and sort of say, hey, you've done an amazing job, you need to take this opportunity to really absorb it, and then there's time to reflect at another time. So that's what we did, and we went forward from there.
1: Blake Cochran, it's been amazing speaking with you so far. We'd like you to stick around as we dive a little bit deeper into your career and to you as a person. Would you mind hanging around?
0: Absolutely.
1: It's the Saturday Draft. Johnny Manning, Joel Spradborough, 6:12 ABC Brisbane and Queensland. Here's a bit of Eskimo Joe.

0: Black Fingernails Red Wine on 612 ABC Brisbane and Queensland. This is your Saturday Draft.
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5: Unearthing Queensland's rich sporting history. And we've just dug up another nugget of 18-carat pure maroon.
6: Freeman wins gold. Cathy's the winner. Cathy Freeman is a national hero.
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7: Yeah, that's right. We swim on the Saturday Draft after a quick tumble turn into the ABC Radio playlist. Now, you are hearing from Australia's most decorated Comm Games para-athlete, world record holder, Paralympic legend Blake Cochran. Now, Blake, you're coming to us from the beautiful Sunshine Coast. Home is where the heart is, but I do believe you're quite the Broncos fan. Is that correct?
8: Yes. It was a bit of a tough time, I guess, going back a couple of years when the Dolphins joined the game, because I grew up in Redcliffe. So it was a choice as to whether I stick with the Broncos, who I guess just won their wooden spoon, delightful achievement, or jump over to the Dolphins. But I figured, hey, I can't change now. I need to stay loyal where the heart is. So, yeah, Broncos fan through and through.
0: May I just say, Blake, as a Cowboys man, it was delightful to see the Broncos collect that wooden spoon because we've got a few ourselves.
7: Now, Johnny says Cowboys man. He's actually a Cowboys alum, so it's a high praise. But he says anything good about the Broncos, I wrap my arms around it. Now, Blake, 2017. 5 years before retirement, you're one of 11 athletes named on the inaugural Paralympic Athlete Commission, moving toward advocacy and moving toward passion for other athletes and their careers. What did this mean to you?
8: Yeah, this was a really good time. Obviously, there's a lot of conversation that sort of goes around about teams listening to their athletes and really getting the best possible outcomes of having them involved in the process. So this was a really great step for the Paralympics. Australia, I guess, announcing and combining and looking to source this group. So it was a bit of a slow start, but now we're in a really great relationship where Paralympics Australia will come to us and we feel confident enough to talk to the chef de mission, Kate, and the CEO to ultimately voice our concerns and create some, I guess, co-design and sharing that change to have a really great outcome for the team.
0: The game's legacy

0: report came out this week, Blake, and I'm sure you've had just a couple of spare minutes to pour over the 82 pages of it. What are your thoughts on how Brisbane can properly take advantage of it?
1: Yeah, it is such a deep dive on this one. And I'm really glad that there's sort of a report that sort of started to piece some bits and pieces together. But it's going to be a really tough ask. And I think Australians do a really good job in having sport at the forefront of what they do. But I think we still have a bit of a habit of, I guess, instilling a bit of tall poppy syndrome. We expect everything of our athletes, but then when they get there, we want to tear them down because they're too high up. So I think really as a country, we need to make sure we get together and unite. And it's something that I've been really trying to, I guess, encourage from the state sporting organisations, that we're too much origin focused. Queensland versus New South Wales, or Queensland versus the rest of the country. And for these games, we can't do that. We can't be state versus state. It needs to be Australia versus the world. So if we can unite on that, and if we can bring people together for these games, that it's a good thing, then the games will thrive. So it's that culture shift that we really need to instill and get people to jump on board.
2: You've been all over the world, games everywhere, medals, as we say, to sink a couple of ships. You've seen infrastructure, you've seen accessibility, you've seen inclusion. Is there any input that you'll be having sort of moving forward around this space?
1: Yeah, I'm involved in a couple of legacy groups on the Sunshine Coast and Moreton Bay, and have a very strong passion about wanting to get the best outcomes. And I think co-design is that space where not everyone will get a voice, I guess, sort of listen to or their impact had. But I think the best part is we need to, I guess, formulate all the opportunities, because the great things about these games is we can do anything. We just can't do everything. So if we put everything on the table and then set our priorities, we each need to, I guess, look at that and decide how we can best contribute it to it. So for me, it's about just being involved in the process and then letting the decision makers make the tough decisions.
2: Blake Cochran, OAM on the Saturday draft, 6:12, ABC, Brisbane and Queensland. Now, your own legacy, Blake. I asked you earlier if you felt ready to retire in your early 20s after winning 6,000 medals and doing everything. That time did come in 2022 after four straight Com games, four Paralympic appearances as well. We all know that you had done enough, but how did you know? How did you know it was time?
1: In all honesty, I was done in 2019. And that's, I guess, I had another 3 years ahead of me at that point, but I recognised in 2019 that I'd had enough. And I was sort of ready to sort of, I guess, move on to the next chapter. And I went into the games for 2020 thinking, hey, yep, let's make this the best possible opportunity we can, and then call it quits after that and leave nothing left and be happy with that decision. And then COVID obviously threw a spanner in the works there, and I went to the games and it was an amazing venue and an amazing stadium, but completely empty. And so I wanted that experience that one last time. So that led to Commonwealth Games 2 years later in 2020 in Birmingham, with a lovely crowd, lovely atmosphere, and a really great team with that sort of Olympic and Paralympic sport team combined. So was very, very happy to sort of say, yep, we've achieved what we've wanted to achieve. We've had the final hooray. And, yeah, let's take that next step.
2: You achieved so much. Massive congrats on everything you did in the pool. Out of it, Blake. Getting ready. I'm sure the bags are packed to head to Paris. You'll be doing a bit of commentary over there. I'm sure that's a bucket lister as well.
1: Yeah, definitely. It's been different being on the other side of the fence. And I know a lot of athletes sort of appear in the media because they struggle to sort of make that transition and they get caught up in things that they probably shouldn't have. And I thought I was ready. I thought I was ready to take on the next challenge and take on the next step, but it was difficult. It was really, really, really tough. You go from a world where you're at the top of your game, you're sort of respected by everyone, everyone knows who you are, and you take a lot of wins. But then when you step out of that limelight, I guess you sort of just, you apply for a job and you get knocked back and you're not used to taking those hits. And it was a really, really tough transition. But now I found myself in a really positive place, in a really great job, and I guess creating that opportunity as well to sit on the other side of the fence for the commentary team for Paris, which is going to be different, but it's going to be exciting too.
0: Blake, what advice do you have for someone who's potentially going through those same things that you just described, those low points of coming out of the limelight and then, as you said, being knocked back for jobs and probably not having the direction you used to?
1: I think mentors are a really big thing. And when you're in the sport, sometimes you don't really formulate those relationships depending on what type of person you are. And I think you need to be okay with sort of asking for a little bit of help or just simply having a chat. And for me, my wife has been absolutely amazing in being able to talk to and also, I guess, pull me up on some of the things that I can do better.

0: So I guess surrounding myself with people with common, I guess, values and interests and, I guess, stages of life was really, really empowering for me to really, I guess, help me talk about some of the difficulties that I was having, but also be able to sort of help me set my goals. And having goals was that thing that really held me to my objectives.
1: Look, it's been an absolute treat to speak with you. What we generally do when we speak to people of your caliber on this show, which we rarely do when we look at your caliber, mate, we ask three rapid-fire questions. So basically, the first thing that comes into your head, just about you, are you happy to proceed with that?
0: We'll give it a crack.
1: Yeah, I like your style. All right. What do you miss about the week-to-week of competing at the highest level?
0: The 10 seconds of silence that I get when I dive in the pool.
2: What is something you have learnt or taken from being the best in your chosen field and applied to life after sport?
0: Patience. You've got to take your opportunities when they come.
1: When and where are you at your most happiest?
0: Now is completely different. It's family. Seeing the smiles on my kids' faces. We've got little Eli who's 4 and Sophia who's 2. And it used to be, I guess, intrinsic in getting those results in the pool, but now it's all about family and seeing their little faces light up and bringing the things to you. So that's a bit of a long-winded answer, but yeah, seeing their faces is where I seek joy.
2: Long-winded answers is what we're all about here, Blake. I want to say thank you so much. Can I just ask you one question quickly?
0: Is this part of the quick fire, or is this off the cuff?
1: No, different one.
2: This is just me. This is just genuine curiosity. Where on earth do you keep all of your medals?
0: Oh, yeah. There's about 3 of them in a bag, and I take them to schools because, hey, I've got a couple of them, so it's good to share them around. But the rest, they're on display in my house at home. I won't say where my home is because I don't want any visitors. But yeah, I think you got to show them off. And they're always a talking point. They sit in a cabinet between my wife's, I guess, antique cameras that she collects and my Star Wars Lego. Lego's on the bottom because that's at kid height. Medals are in the middle because that's for adults and kids. And then cameras are on top for all the adults.
2: I love that you've got a system there. And I also love that you're a Star Wars man. The Force is with you, my friend.
0: And also with you.
1: Blake Cochran, Paralympian, para-athlete, pillar of the community, OAM. Thank you so much for speaking with us on the Saturday Draft today. It's been an absolute pleasure.
0: No, thank you, gentlemen. Great to be here today. Thank you.
1: Blake Cochran, OAM. Joel.
2: Wow.
1: What a treat.
2: Yeah, that was an inspiring story, the insights that Blake gave and coming into the sport at such a young age and coming in for different reasons, finding the belief to have the career he did.
1: And then just dominating.
2: Top of the world.
1: Amazing. 612 ABC Brisbane and Queensland. Stick around on a Saturday Draft. We are going to get a bit of a maroon tinge on next.

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2: It's the Saturday Draft. Johnny Manning and Joel Spreadbar. Some of the best sporting moments happen right here in Queensland and right here on ABC Radio Brisbane and Queensland. Now we're talking.
0: Yes, now we are talking, Joel Spreadborough. My name's Johnny Manning. This is coming towards the end of the Saturday Draft.
3: Yeah. We cannot leave
0: without
3: singing the praises. Joel!

0: Well, that was different.
1: Thank you, Andrew Moore. A polarising rendition of the anthem. That was Australian Idol's Dylan Wright on Wednesday night at the Origin, the men's Origin opener. Johnny, what did you think of the anthem?
2: I liked it.
1: I liked it.
2: And you know what? The crowd liked it. You hear the crowd react to it. Reminded me of those Super Bowls where you get like Whitney Houston did it. I think it was 91 when the players forgot about the game.
1: Yeah.
2: They were just so entranced by Whitney.
1: There have been a few misses. Roseanne, famously, over there, and Fergie from the Black Eyed Peas as well. Wherever you sit on the anthem, having a prescribed way of how you have to sing it, I think, you know what? Do what you got to do. You do you.
2: But they're artists, right? So put your own tinge on it. If we want it done the same way, we just play a recording.
1: That's it.
2: There we go.
1: 100%. Now, as for the game itself, the men's Origin, 28-point winners, pretty significant. Substantial win, 4 minutes in, Maroons underway, DCE finds Ben Hunt, the Queensland are in, and then just a few minutes later, I guess it's the incident many south of the Tweed will say defined the match.
3: There's direct contact to the head with the shoulder.
4: He's got to go. Joseph Swali'i has been sent from the field. A sensation after 7 minutes and 25 seconds, and only now is Reece Walsh to his feet.
2: I know something happened there, but I was just transfixed by it. I think it's CC in the Music Factory in the background.
1: In the background, yeah. I know. It's of all the music to happen in the background during a send-off.
2: I was like, what?
1: That was like, again, something more ominous, more foreboding, but that was it. That was that moment. Swali'i, a couple of stats that you don't want. First debutante sent off, earliest send-off in Origin history, but, you know, shoulder contact to the head. And this is the other thing. Reece Walsh was on the ground that entire time. He was knocked down. He was looking pretty senseless that whole time. You don't like seeing that. A lot of talk about, would that have been a send-off? Should that be a send-off? Yes, in the NRL. What about in Origin? Surely a bit of leeway? What are your thoughts on it?
2: I'm not arguing with the send-off. If he'd gone for 10, I probably wouldn't have argued with that either. What I would like to see is thought being given to the decision-making players have to make at such great speed.
1: Yeah.
2: Reece Walsh was falling. That's a fact, all right? He was falling. So Swali'i's original target area, I don't know if it was too high. Maybe it was. But if, let's just say, his original target area was a bit lower and Reece Walsh fell, you can't expect a man to adjust at that split second. Swali'i is an aggressive player. I don't think he's dirty.
1: A couple of minutes before that, he put on a very similar hit. It was a legal hit. It was a clean, very, very big belter.
2: Yeah.
1: That's what he was there to do. I'm not saying he was there to be a hit. He was there to rattle in defence. I don't think he necessarily looked like he was out to injure.
2: No, of course not.
1: I think you've summed it up beautifully. One of those things, the game against 12 men, New South Wales, Queensland, doing what they did.
2: Let me tell you this, New South Wales were very, very good.
1: They were good. It was tenacious from the Blues.
2: That was a hell of an effort from a 12-man Blues outfit. So I think they will be smarting for game two.
1: So game two coming up, Johnny. So 38-10, not a bad effort. And you know what? I'll tell you what, if the way they juggled there, I just want to give Billy Slater a shout-out for having Selwyn Cobbo, the outside back from the Broncos, on the bench. What are you doing putting a back on the bench?
2: That's what he was doing.
1: Then 24 hours later, Johnny, it became a perfect 2 from 2, a rain-sodden Newcastle, almost 26,000 people turning up in the wet.
2: What a crowd.
1: Another game, another record. That's 3 straight record-breaking crowds. The Blues had this one under control. The Women's Origin, game 2, theirs for the taking.
2: I thought it was gone.
1: Queensland did a Queensland, though. They come from behind, a heart-stopping 11-10 win. Titans star Lauren Brown stepping up to secure a win for the ages in the last 2 minutes.
5: Here's a field goal snap coming from Lauren Brown. Oh, she's nailed it. I just said she can kick him. She's kicked one that might send the series into a decider.
2: It was a wobbly old kick, but it got there. And the Blues will be rueing not putting that one to bed. They could have iced the series right there. But let me tell you, as you said, Queensland did a Queensland. Captain Ali Brigginshaw was feeling the maroon pride at full time.
6: That was one of the greatest moments, I think, in the maroon's colours. Just to see my mates produce stuff like that, it's unbelievable. I'm so proud to be a Queenslander.
1: Advantage Maroons. We're heading to Townsville. A decider up north, and we know that the North's going to get behind the mighty Maroons. So June 27, let's just put it in the bag now. Johnny, Maroons, what, 40-0, 50-0?
2: Oh, what a week to be a Queenslander. They're going to do it easy.
1: Oh, yeah.
5: Game, set, Bingo!
2: Now, Jolie, we spoke about unsung heroes last week, if you remember.
1: I did.
2: And we asked people to tell us about their unsung heroes of sport, because that's the real fabric of Queensland sports. The kids on weekends, the sacrifices people make. Some families throughout this great state will travel hundreds of kilometres, drive for hours, just to have their kids strap on a boot, get on a court, dive in a pool, swing a club, run on the track, roll the arm over, or whatever sport it is. And these organisations are littered with people who give up their time to coach or to support or to fill water bottles or to carpool or to, I don't know, fill out team sheets or stats, to hold the stopwatch, man the canteen, or sometimes do all of the above.
1: Yeah.
2: And we want to give them a shout out. So text us on 0467 922 612. Let us know your name and we can contact you to get more info if you want about your unsung hero.
1: Now, you made one such phone call, a couple of such. You've been all over the phones, manning the phone. Manning has been manning the phones all week. Who have you got today, Johnny?
2: Well, we've got one from Lee in Brisbane. Now, she wanted to give a shout out to Jo from Ironbark Fitness. She runs an inclusive, empowering gym that encourages men and women from all walks of life to embrace the power of sport, movement, and to improve their physical and mental health. That is Joe Higgins from Ironbark Fitness in Brisbane here, I believe.
1: I believe on the south side, Logan Way. Yeah, we salute you, Joe.
2: Well done,
1: work.
2: Joe. And I've got another one here, Joel. This is from Catherine Mackay. She wanted to give a shout out to Tracy Bruce. Now, Tracy Bruce is an ex-Firebird and an ex-Australian netball player. She married Robert Bruce, not the fella from Braveheart. The fella who swam in the 400 IM at the Seoul Olympics, no less. She gives up so much time now to netballers at all levels. She takes a real interest in every young and up-and-comer, always going the extra mile. Now, Kath from Mackay called her last week as a friend's daughter hurt her knee and wasn't sure where to go next. She rang Tracy, and Tracy just gave the best advice for treatment. She also works at St. Peter's Lutheran, managing netball and water polo, and can just talk about all the kids from these programs. So, Tracy Bruce, we salute you as an unsung hero.
1: Joe Higgins, Tracy Bruce, well done. Thank you to Lee. Thank you to Kath. Now, you can send us your unsung hero, 0467 922 612.
2: Now, Joe, we mentioned grandstand before. Pretty big afternoon if you're a Queensland sports fan today. The Dolphins have got the bye, but how about this? The Titans take on the Bunnies at home. Ooh. The Cowboys then take on New Zealand at home. And then the Sharks travel up to Lang Park to face the Broncos. Are you kidding me? What an afternoon.
1: It's a Queensland Rugby League bonanza.
2: Isn't it? So if you're in one of those centres, get out there and support the team.

0: But if you're not, settle in with the brilliant coverage from Grandstand.
1: And don't forget, Super Netball, the Lightning are heading south to face the Swifts. The Firebirds are shaping up against the Giants.
0: Next up, Roy and HG. Jolie, let's go quench that never-ending thirst for sporting action.
1: Love it.
0: See you next week.
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1: Teachers have got to be explain to kids that every time you buy a scratcher, you're not going to win. There are some times when you don't win. And you can have a run that obviously in time will be offset by a winning streak.
0: Roy and HG.
2: You just have to wait.
1: You just got to wait.
2: And patience.
1: Patience.
2: And you treat the losses with the same degree of enthusiasm as you treat the wins.
1: That's right.
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They wouldn't take a shot at goal there and make it four converted tries, treating Canberra with disdain. They'll probably score here, whether it be Nolan and Itawaza.

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2: Hello from Lee James and welcome to Sports World's Premier League Saturday. After back-to-back defeats to start the new season, Tottenham Hotspur find themselves bottom of the table without a point or a goal after two games. Will that change when they take on Nottingham Forest in our live commentary game? Ian Dennis is at the City Ground.
3: Two sides who are yet to win, but it feels like a greater scrutiny on Spurs towards their slow start. They need to change their mentality, but no need to panic. Not yet, anyway.
2: No issues so far for Enzo Maresca's new-look Manchester City. Will we see their new signings, though, including Enzo Fernandez, when they play Coventry at the Etihad?
4: It's a winner, and when you belong to a squad and another winner player arrive, they are always happy. I can promise you that in the last four or five days, four or five players from the squad, they were asking, is he coming? Is not, because they want him to be with us.
2: Hull City have made a dream start to life back in the Premier League. They're aiming for three wins from three against Aston Villa.
5: Of course, it's a great start of the league for us. And of course, we are always looking forward. And we have now a new game, new challenge against Aston Villa. So we will try to take something from this game. And I hope we will be successful.
2: Elsewhere, Brighton hosts Leeds. There's a London derby between Fulham and Crystal Palace. And Brentford will be looking to continue their good start to the season against Sunderland.
1: Sports World's Premier League Saturday, live with Lee James.
2: So welcome along. And we've got our first game of the day. Newcastle United looking for back-to-back wins under new manager Matthias Jeissler. While Bournemouth's Marco Rose is still waiting for his first victory. Both Germans are Red Bull graduates. Jeissler, the former head coach of Red Bull Salzburg. Rosa has managed Salzburg and RB Leipzig, who will find their wings today at St James's Park. Well, it was Bournemouth who took the early lead in the ninth minute when Newcastle failed to clear the ball. Alex Scott's deflected attempt fell into the path of Marcus Tavernier, who scored. The visitors had more chances, the second goal finally coming in the 35th minute. Justin Kluivert's long-range shot hit the post, came off the back of the keeper before Alex Scott's attempt from a tight angle hit Malik Thiaw and went over the line. But an instant response from Newcastle, wonderful curling effort from Harvey Barnes that goalkeeper Jordi Petrovic could do nothing about. And it is still Bournemouth leading Newcastle by 2-1. But this is delicately poised. Newcastle have had the better of the second half so far, but they haven't beaten Bournemouth in the Premier League at home since November 2019. Can they find some late goals? Bournemouth with 10 minutes plus stoppage time lead by 2-1. So Premier League clubs have broken their all-time summer transfer record with spending reaching $4.72 billion. We're going to look at the winners and the losers from the transfer window with our Sports World team, a couple of signings worth every penny. The two-time WSL champion, former Liverpool and England striker Natasha Dowie. Hello.
6: Hello.
2: And the former Hull City and Aston Villa defender Curtis Davis. Hello to you.
7: Hello.
2: Good to have you both with us. So, yes, an incredible amount spent, $684 million on deadline day alone. We had three of the 10 most expensive signings in the history of football all happening this summer. It shows, doesn't it, Tash, the top English clubs have that power to attract the talent, and they're prepared now to sell to their rivals as well.
6: Yeah, they are. It's crazy. Similar to in the women's game, to be honest, as well. And I think for a neutral, you want to see the best players playing in the Premier League. So I think in a weird way, it's a positive because

0: were going through the other night. But luckily for me, I got my signature on the bit of paper and moved to West Brom.
1: What are the emotions like then as the clock is ticking down to the deadline and you've not got the move yet?
0: Yeah, well, it's a little bit strange because I think the difference with me at that time, I didn't have an agent. So the PFA actually helped me with my deal. So I had no inkling in the background that West Brom were interested in me. So therefore, I got a call from the manager earlier that day. And, you know, if a manager's ringing you on a day off, it's never a good thing. And I thought I was in trouble. And he said, you know, West Brom have put in a bid. So then I had to go up in the car, blah, blah. But basically, the long and short of it was, because I didn't know a lot about it, it kind of was, you know, this is what it is. And I was fortunate enough that the deal managed to get done because it nearly didn't happen. I managed to become a Premier League player that day.
2: I've actually got quite a fun story to share as well. I was a deadline day when I went to AC Milan, but again, a bit different in the women's game. I actually had to run into town because there was some paperwork in Liverpool city centre. I didn't have a car at the time and I only had half an hour to get there. Honestly, it was the most stressful. I felt physically sick, but I got the paperwork. I think my agent got it faxed through with literally 30 seconds to spare. So yeah, I think maybe I'm with you there. We've got a fun story to share.
0: Natasha, was that your medical and your paperwork all done in one?
1: I was going to say, never mind the medical, you've ran here. So, yeah, you must be okay for the deal. Yeah. And from the outside looking in, I'll ask you both then, given that you've moved on deadline day, I always feel like, why is it left so late? Mm. We're going to talk about Everton and how they've really got caught out by that. But, you know, could you have moved earlier, Curtis? You know, could things have not happened earlier?
0: Yeah, I think it's a bit like selling a house. It's the chain, isn't it? It's, you know, if one club needs to get this player in before they sell that one and then it becomes a knock-on effect with other clubs, that's one thing. The other thing is if a club don't want to sell you, then they're going to hold on as late as possible to get as much money as possible, particularly if there are, you know, three or four suitors for you. That's kind of a symptom of the window. We see players end up going for a lot more than we think they should have gone for, but that's because clubs hold out. And ultimately, I think I listened to the radio earlier and it was like, people said if there was no window, there'd be no desperation. But because of the worry with all these clubs, with all the competitions they're playing in, you have to go potentially 3-4 months and you've only got maybe one player for that position. That's a big risk. So I think that's why sometimes, you know, when it comes to the final days of the window, people are just looking just to fill two spots per position in the squad.
2: Yeah, I think as well, you don't realise, we were talking before, weren't we, about how much goes into these deals, you know, and, you know, even talking about the latest one at Liverpool, Barcola, that was like 2 years in the making, you know, but fans don't know that. They don't know what's going on behind the scenes and how much goes into these deals. So, yeah, I think Curtis is spot on there with regards to just how much goes into it.
1: But a few more hours and you wouldn't have had that sprint to get into town.
2: And do you know what? The agents are always the most calm as well. So, honestly, every year my agent was like, Natasha, just relax, but it's very stressful.
1: It doesn't have to do the run, that's why.
2: Very true.
1: That's why it's very relaxed. So we're going to talk much more about the transfers that went through then over the course of the window, the winners and the losers, as we go around our live games. Still Bournemouth leading Newcastle by 2-1. We've got full commentary coming up of Nottingham Forest, who are searching for their first win under Oliver Glasner against Tottenham Hotspur, who are trying to get their first points of the season. That's despite spending some $320 million in the European summer. Ian Dennis is leading our commentary team at the City Ground. And first of all, on Forest, Ian, it's a City Ground that's still waiting for the first win under Oliver Glasner.
3: It is. Hello, Lee. Good afternoon to Curtis and to Natasha as well. Yeah, I mean, they didn't actually have a good home record last season. It was something like 4 home wins in the Premier League last year. And just looking at their record, their last home win in the top flight was against Burnley in April. So they've only had 1 win in 12 in the Premier League. And I think a lot of the focus has been on Tottenham and their struggles. But Forest, like you say, are still looking for their first win. You'd have to go back to 1990 when Brian Clough was the manager for the last time that they didn't win in their first 3 league games when they were a top flight side. But I just feel that the narrative is all about Tottenham today, and Forest are still at this stage going a little bit under the radar.
1: In terms of who Forest have brought in, Natasha, then, the striker, club record, Liam Delap. Do you feel they've used the money they received from Elliot Anderson wisely then to strengthen and can be looking higher at the table?
2: I think they need slightly more. I think Liverpool gave them a confidence booster. You know, they were in poor form coming into that game, and I was obviously live at the game, and I think they look strong. They look really disciplined. They have threats. You know, I love the number 9, you know, Igor Jesus. I think he's a top player. And when you've got a Gibbs-White in your team,

0: You're always going to have half a chance. I think Delap, when he gets given an opportunity, he'll score. Is he that real prolific goal scorer? I'm not 100% sure. I think you have to keep him fit as well. I think that's a big thing. He hasn't probably had as much game time as he would have liked. But I think when you look at some of the players they've brought in, Munoz, you know, I think they'll be fine there or thereabouts. I think the worrying thing for me is, and we're only, you know, two games into the season, is obviously not scoring yet at home. You know, that has to change. You know, they've obviously got two away at Liverpool, and I do think that game will really give them a lot of confidence going into the game today against a Spurs team that, you know, no goals scored so far.
1: And I suppose for both these clubs, Curtis, Oliver Glasner spoke specifically about the players' mentality and saying after a difficult, tricky, challenging season, you know, it can happen. Something happens in your head, he says, and it's hard to press the button and just change that. Both these clubs are in that situation after the struggles they had.
2: Yeah, but both contrasting windows, as we said. So, you know, notoriously Tottenham are known as part of the Big Six, the cartel as such, at the top of the league usually. However, they've finished 17th for the last two seasons, but have won a Europa League. So they're in a real false position, Tottenham. Obviously, having gone into this summer, spending over 100 million on a couple of players is just crazy. Never used to see Tottenham doing that. However, you know, Nottingham Forest, I think with Glasner, I think he can start from a base. You know, we saw what he did at Crystal Palace. He's gone into a club like Crystal Palace that hadn't won anything for many years. And he's gone there, he's set a base with the squad he had, slowly added additions, and ended up coming away with three trophies. If Nottingham Forest could have anywhere near that, they'll absolutely snap your arm off. So I think the thing that we always compare with Nottingham Forest is their past transfer windows, where they've gone really over the top. They've brought maybe 12, 15 players in. Whereas this window, I think Diamande is an excellent signing, someone that's really kind of coveted by a lot of clubs. Munoz, I think, is top. Delap, I think, is not too dissimilar to the type of player Chris Wood is, but younger. So I think in terms of continuity and kind of that next one in, I think definitely they've built for the future there as well.
3: I think in previous windows as well, when Curtis says that they've gone and signed 14, 15 players, if you remember when they first came into the Premier League, they brought in 22 off the top of my head.
1: Yeah.
3: The reason being is that they had to try and get up to bring in Premier League quality. And then last season, because they were competing in Europe, they needed a bigger size squad to compete on the two fronts, and they got to the semi-finals of the Europa League. This year, Oliver Glasner, I heard him saying ahead of the season, he was only looking for two quality signings, and the emphasis was on the word quality. And he's brought in Delap and Munoz. Munoz is on the bench. Delap starts today. But if anything, because they haven't got Europe this season, at the start of the season, they felt that they had a slightly bloated squad. And Glasner, I think, didn't want to sign any more players than the two. I know they were linked with others, but I don't think they were ever going to go for a scattergun approach as they had in previous seasons.
2: Yeah, I think some of the clubs have done. It's more about who you're getting out. You know, because, you know, when you are playing in Europe and you're expected to go deep into competitions, it's easy to keep the group happy. However, if you're literally just playing league games and then, yeah, hopefully for Forest, they'll do well in, obviously, the first half of the season and go further into the cup competitions and stuff like that, yes. But if you're trying to keep players happy that are seeing themselves as Premier League players at the top level and then they're not playing in any competition, it's really, really hard dynamic for the group. And I think sometimes, like I say, getting a few out is the thing that just keeps that group dynamic and that chemistry amongst the group and camaraderie keeps it strong.
1: Yeah, because some of those players coming in at Tottenham in particular, Natasha, they'll be expecting to come in and start, won't they? Yes, the team has got to settle down and take shape, but they're coming in expecting to have their minutes from the start.
0: 100%. I mean, when you look at the players that Spurs have brought in, you kind of do wonder how they're sitting where they're sitting, having not scored a goal. I mean, they've brought in some real quality, and I think it's a case of it has been a little bit of an unhappy camp for a while.
1: Is it just going to take time, though, because there's many coming?
0: Yeah, it'll have to click. I mean, I've got the list here. These players, you know, Van Heck, Tonali, they've got some top players. They're going to have to click. Andy Robertson, they've got a good manager as well. So I think sooner rather than later, but the results have been a little bit concerning.
1: And it will take time, won't it, Ian, as well? But of course, you know, you don't always get time, and, you know, the pressure will be building on De Zerbi, won't it, if there's no sign of them leaving their troubles behind?
3: Yeah, I mean, they've spent £302 million, so the third highest spenders in the Premier League, 10 new players. They've got another four who've signed contract extensions. And I don't think they're panicking just yet. Certainly behind the scenes, they're not panicking. It's too early for that. But what Roberto De Zerbi can't do is that he can't say he hasn't been backed. And there might be other Spurs managers in recent seasons who they might point to frustrations

0: about, you know, whether they could have strengthened more. But he's certainly got every target I think he wanted. And in that sense, I think the slightly worrying thing for me is that when you talk about the 10 new players coming in, he's still talking about the biggest problem, the biggest challenge is the right mentality. Mm. I had the pleasure of listening to Graham Souness last night during a talk, and he was reflecting on his time at Tottenham as a young man. And he was knocking on the manager's door saying, I want to be playing. And that was a midfield that consisted of Martin Peters, Alan Mullery and Steve Perriman. And in the end, the manager got fed up with him and sold him to Middlesbrough. But I think Tottenham, if they're still talking about mentality in a few weeks' time, I'd be worried that none of those 10 players have been able to go in and impress themselves on the dressing room and try and change the mentality of a team that has finished 17th in the last two seasons.
1: Just leave us, Ian, then, with who is in those two teams then today for our commentary game.
0: Well, the one change that Forest have made is that Delap starts instead of Jesus. And there are three changes for Tottenham. So Gallagher comes in for Fernandes in the midfield. Udogi makes his first start at left-back in the Premier League instead of Robertson. And Savio is fit to replace Archie Gray. And that means that Porro, who played in a more advanced role last week, drops back in at his more accustomed right-back position. But the other interesting thing to tell you about, Lee, is that Mudryk is involved. So he's obviously arrived from his loan from Chelsea. 20-month ban for that drugs ban. So it's 646 days since he last tasted competitive football, but he is involved in the matchday squad for Spurs this afternoon.
1: We'll see if he's able to make a late cameo then. We're with you from kickoff, Ian, for live commentary. Nottingham Forest against Tottenham Hotspur, our featured game on Sports World today. You may have heard from St James's Park that Newcastle have got back on level terms. So 2-0 down to 2-2 with a late goal from Jacob Ramsey. It's been a worrying feature for Bournemouth this season, conceding late goals. It cost them the win against Everton and against Manchester City in the opening game. And will it cost them points again today? 2-2 then. We're playing 6 minutes of added on time. We mentioned Manchester City there, who did come from behind to beat Bournemouth. They've had a busy transfer window. $619 million spent on new players, including Everton's Illiman and Jai, Chelsea's Enzo Fernandez, who arrived on deadline day. So can they make it 3 wins out of 3 then? They play newly promoted Coventry City. Mike Maignan is at the Etihad Stadium for us. And after that busy deadline day, it's City rejuvenated. A real show of strength from them, Mike.
2: Yeah, they have spent big, although only one of those two deadline day signings starts today, and it's Illiman and Jai, not Enzo Fernandez. He has to settle for a place on the bench. Manchester City have indeed strengthened in the summer transfer window, as you've said. They've brought in a whole host of new players, some of those even on the bench, but beyond those two that we've mentioned, Geronimo Rulli. Goalkeeper Ayub Bouadi is on the bench as well for Manchester City. Who have backed their manager Enzo Maresca in this reshaping of the team in life after Pep Guardiola. I think the only question those supporting Manchester City and even some of the regular journalists here are having to say is they seem to have strengthened and got two solid players in each position, except for one, the striker, where they are, again, it would seem, reliant on Erling Haaland this season. There are goals elsewhere. Ryan Shirky's popped up with 2 goals as well as 2 assists this campaign so far. But it's Erling Haaland and the forward role where they didn't get anyone through the door. So that'll be interesting to see as the season develops. Erling Haaland does start today against the Coventry City side, who have lost 2 from 2 and haven't had that confidence-boosting start to the Premier League they would have wanted after 25 years away.
1: Curtis, on the midfield then, which has clearly been the area that they have targeted with the big money midfielders coming in, Ayub Bouadi and Enzo Fernandez on the bench today. But you know, Fernandez, what's he going to bring then for City, and what kind of role would you see him playing there? Because we've seen him further up the field as an attacking midfielder. We've seen him supporting in a double pivot. Where do you see him ultimately settling in?
3: I think I'd probably assume that he would play maybe in a... I don't know how Maresca will want to move forward, but maybe in a double pivot with Elliot Anderson. I don't see him stepping on Shirky's toes in terms of the productivity that Shirky has, the creativity and the freedom that he has of that area. I think if you kind of put another player in and around him, maybe going to disturb that. But listen, Enzo Fernandez, what he will bring to that group is... can describe him as one of those players that if he's in your team...

0: you probably absolutely love him. But us as particularly English fans that saw what he was like in the World Cup, you're going to hate him. But if he's in your team, like I say, that's top, because it rustles other people's feathers. Not only can he obviously, you know, get involved in the game physically, but he's got good quality. And I think Maresca spoke about it, he's a winner. You know, he's gone and won the World Cup. He's been part of Copa Americas. He's now come to this club and he wants to do more of it. So when you've got a player that is already a winner, but he's hungry for more, two big transfers under his belt, he'll be ready to kick on again at Manchester City.
1: We'll see if
2: is just on that point about Argentina and the World Cup that Curtis was making. I read a few of the message boards, the City fans forums ahead of this game, just to gauge the mood, and maybe half expecting what a player, and you know, typical supporter fan bases where they will back their man, and I'm sure if he comes off the bench today they will. But a lot of them were saying he kind of does have a little work to do to really embed himself here at Manchester City, given what the antics were with Argentina at the World Cup and that game against England, the celebrations afterwards of which he was a part of which Argentina have since been punished for by FIFA. So I'd be surprised if it was anything but warm when he came on with a massive cheer. But at the same time, there is that aspect that people haven't forgotten what happened just a couple of months ago.
1: He was vice-captain, Natasha, at Chelsea, so he brings that leadership there, doesn't he? We'll have to see where, you know, if City's captains this season have been Ruben Diaz and Erling Haaland, but, you know, we'll see that he does bring that leadership role, although, as Mike was saying, does come with that baggage.
3: Do you know what, as well, though? I think he brings a little bit of a different edge to City. I think at times City could be, and I think Liverpool are guilty of it as well, almost too nice, you know, really technically gifted players. We've known that for many years. They've dominated that kind of side of the game. But I think sometimes you need a little bit of nastiness, and I think Steven Gerrard highlighted that the other day, and I think he brings that. He brings that little bit of nastiness, someone that's willing to leave a foot in, you know, the dark arts of the game, and I think that's exactly what City need in the midfield.
1: A bit of bite in the midfield then, if we see him later, because, Mike, he's not there from the start. How are both teams lining up then?
2: Well, for Manchester City, it is almost the same side that did control the game and were impressive against Crystal Palace 8 days ago, that 4-1 win at Selhurst Park. The only change is Illiman and Jai in for Phil Foden. Where Coventry are concerned, they make a couple of changes. Ethan Pinnock starts for the first time in the sky blue of Coventry, along with his former Brentford teammate Frank Onyeka, who also comes in. Lamchuna's on the bench as one of the two that drop out, as is Urenchi, who was their big money summer signing for Frank Lampard. But Coventry desperate for that win, two defeats, including the home defeat to Hull last week. Their first away game was a trip to Arsenal. Doesn't get any easier today away at Manchester City.
1: Certainly doesn't. A daunting one for Coventry and for Frank Lampard back at his former club. We're with Mike Maignet then throughout the afternoon. Manchester City Coventry, one of our featured games. It has finished Newcastle 2, Bournemouth 2 in the early game. So Jacob Ramsey did rescue a point for Matthias Yeisler, who's now applauding the Newcastle fans at St James's Park. More drop points for Bournemouth. We'll go there in a moment and get the thoughts of Curtis and Natasha as well on that 2-2 draw in the first game of the day. The former Bournemouth boss, Andoni Iraola, got his first Premier League win as Liverpool manager on Friday night. They beat newly promoted Ipswich Town 2-0. Both goals from Alexander Isak, both scored in the opening 9 minutes of the game. So Isak has faced criticism since his move to Anfield for a British record $169 million 12 months ago. He has answered some of those critics, though, with the first double for the club.
4: I think scoring goals always lifts some weight off your shoulder. And of course, you know, it's especially important, you know, in the beginning of the season, you know, to get off to a good start. And, you know, I'm happy to have scored. And obviously, want to keep on building on this.
5: So that's a win and two draws so far. How's life changed for you over the course of this season compared to maybe the second half of last season?
4: I think it's always new, and it changes a lot for all of us. When you have a new manager and when new players come in. So we are still adapting and learning the new way, but I think we all feel very optimistic and happy with where we're at, knowing that we will only get much better as well.
1: That's Alexander Isak there. Natasha, as a former striker yourself, what will those two goals now do for him? Do you think we will see him kick on as he gets used to the new system at Anfield?
3: Yeah, absolutely. I think we're all guilty, aren't we, of just expecting it to happen so quickly with the injury that he had. no pre-season last season. I think, you know, he had a decent enough World Cup. He's had a solid pre-season under his belt. The partnerships were going to come. You know, a lot of the players were away with the World Cup, so he didn't have that pre-season to connect with the likes of your Gakpos and those starters. He's absolutely doing that now. I think what pleased me watching the game the other day was his body language. You know, obviously I'm at every Liverpool game, and what I've kind of found with him is he didn't look as if he had that presence of a top number nine, you know, where the shoulders are back and he's bullying centre halves. And that's not necessarily his game, but he just looked to me as if he was lacking a little bit of that self-belief. Whereas yesterday, I mean, the two goals, I mean, that's exactly what we expect. I mean, literally, it was like just prolific touch hit. There was no thought about the finish. His movement was brilliant. Obviously, a lot of thanks to Gakpo as well. But the runs that he continues to make, and that's where actually I haven't been blaming him. I've been blaming the service, to be honest. Isak is not someone that is going to go past four or five people on his own. He needs the service, and we haven't been able to supply him with that. Gakpo did that the other day, and then you can see what happens, and it's great.
1: Yeah, and there's a lot of responsibility, Curtis, on his shoulders to deliver, you know, for Liverpool those goals that they need.
0: Yeah, there's responsibility, and obviously with the price tag and with just being the top striker we saw at Newcastle, the pressure comes. However, I think he's in a decent situation at the moment in terms of there's no Hugo Ekitike breathing down his neck. Now, we saw Ekitike's personality when, because he signed first and then Isak came late on, but he thought he was the alpha, you know, and he was wearing that kind of with the way he played, with his attitude and the way he approached games. And I think Isak kind of went under it a little bit. But, you know, the fact that there is no Ekitike for at least the first half of the season, it's going to give him that time to, again, get his rhythm. He knows that he's probably, well, likely to start pretty much every game so long as he's fit and he's not got a knock. And that's just going to give him that confidence. If he's playing for a Liverpool side, particularly under Areola with the chance creation that he wants to bring, you know, we saw yesterday he nearly got his hat-trick, probably should have had a hat-trick at some point. But yeah, he seemed back to himself yesterday. And I think, without Hugo Ekitike breathing down his neck, that's definitely a big plus.
3: That's coming, by the way. I was in the boardroom the other day and Ekitike was in there and I was asking him how his rehab's going. And he just said it's going really well. And he said, to be honest, I'm not rushing because I'm going to come back stronger than ever. So I think he's really hungry. And I think then the nice dynamic about that and the headache, you know, that Andoni's going to have is, does he play a two up top? Does he change the formation for those two to play together? We know that an Isak can play off the wing and Ekitike can as well. But these are absolutely headaches he wants to have.
1: And just on Bradley Barcola, who made his debut then from the bench, Liverpool's second most expensive signing after Alexander Isak. Have Liverpool then strengthened in the right areas? Is Barcola going to make that difference then?
3: Yeah, I mean, I still think full-backs is an issue, but absolutely when we're talking about, you know, the kind of strength going forward, that was an area with losing Mo Salah, with losing the amount of goals that he had. Who's going to replace that? At the moment, I don't think we have that replacement, but these types of players are different players to a Mo Salah. They're probably not going to bring the goals, but then if you're assisting an Isak, if you're assisting an Ekitike, the goals come from different areas, and he already clocked the highest speed, I think, in the Premier League.
1: So, he's rapid.
3: You know, the fans were already singing a song for him before he's even stepped on the pitch. So it's good vibes.
1: Good vibes then at Liverpool. The win on Friday night against Ipswich Town, the first for Andoni Iraola. In around 25 minutes' time then, we've got more live games coming up. Let's take you around some more because Brighton's matches have certainly been eventful so far. 4-0 win over Aston Villa. They then lost 4-3 at Chelsea. Only the second side in 76 years to have scored four or more in their first game in the English top flight season and then concede four or more in their second. What will we get today? They face Leeds United, who have made a strong start. Sahail Sahi is watching this one for us at the Amex Stadium. Sahail.
6: Yeah, good afternoon, Lee. It's been positive starts, as you've mentioned there, for both Brighton and Leeds. So what awaits this afternoon? Team news-wise, Brighton, they make one enforced change. Matt Swiefer, he's missing due to an injury. So Yassin Ayari returns after missing the Chelsea game due to a slight knock. And Daniel Farke, the Leeds manager, he makes three changes. In come Gudmundsson, Tanaka and Alvedi for his Premier League debut. Joe Rudden, he's out with a hamstring injury. And the other two to make way are Biol and Aronson.
1: Sahel, thank you. Curtis, Brighton had over, 73%, 74% possession in their first two games against Villa and Chelsea, respectively. So they will look for a third. But since 2003-04, since Opta Records began, no side has averaged over 70% in their first three Premier League games. He will want more control than the chaos at the back, though, against Chelsea, won't he, Curtis?
0: Yeah, 100%. And that's exactly it. You know, there's no point of having possession if you do the wrong things with it. You know, we saw just going to Manchester United versus Hull. Manchester United had lots of the ball, but Hull actually controlled the game without having the ball. So if you're going to be a team that have lots of the ball, you want to make sure you're putting yourselves, like in the first game, where you're putting teams to the sword with that possession. You know, putting Villa to the sword with 4-0 at half-time, probably could have come out in the second half and probably got a couple more. So to go to Chelsea the next game, again, have all the possession, but you just saw the quality of Chelsea that this is the Premier League. Yes, you can have possession, but the moment you make a mistake with that possession, you've got some deadly strikers and deadly forwards in this division that will punish you.
1: And did you have an unlucky ground, Natasha? Because Leeds have played more matches without winning at Brighton's home stadium than any other ground in their entire history. 10 without a win.
3: You know me, Lee. We won
1: Scored everywhere. Okay, I thought you might say. Curtis, no bogey ground for you?
0: It was always just the bigger teams, unfortunately. You know, it's always tough going to Chelsea to win. I've won at the Emirates, not won at Old Trafford. You know, just it's always the bigger grounds, which naturally they're the better team, so it's always harder to win there anyway.
1: That's probably how it goes, yeah. Well, see if Leeds can make that history, the unwanted history, go away today then when they're at Brighton. We've also got a London derby between Fulham and Crystal Palace, two teams with new managers who've both started with two defeats in a row. Will that change then for either Pierre Sarge or Alvaro Arbeloa today? Chris Coles is at this one for us at Craven Cottage.
7: Given that context, Lee, this feels important despite the embryonic stage of the season. Those two new managers following two successful predecessors. The winner, should there be one, will feel they're up and running. It would be three straight defeats for the loser, which by any metric, new manager or not, far from ideal and would almost certainly attract some more unwanted scrutiny. Both sides busy in the transfer window, and Fulham make one change to the starting 11 that lost 1-0 at Sunderland last weekend. One of those new arrivals, Shea Charles, makes his full Premier League debut. He's in for Sander Berger. Deadline day buys Manuel Angel, Hugo Larsson, David Affengruber are all on the bench. And for Crystal Palace, Axel Disasi comes in for his full debut. Tomiyasu drops out. And deadline day signing, Quentin Timber, twin brother of Arsenal's Jurrien. He comes straight into the starting 11, replacing Jurgen Strand Larsson. And two more deadline day buys are on the Palace bench, Ben Chilwell and Dario Osorio.
1: Yeah, both these clubs then looking to really turn things around after their start to the season. And it is very early, Natasha, but, you know, it's got a lot of significance then. If you're not struggling for momentum, it's got to get going sometime, hasn't it?
3: No, it absolutely has. And I think both teams, you know, no shots on target last game for Fulham against Sunderland. That's a worrying sign, especially with Arbeloa in the way that he wants to play his football. You know, he'd want to, coming from Real Madrid, he'll want to dominate possession as well. And maybe he hasn't got the players right now to be able to do that for him. Same with Palace, you know, no goals scored. So it's not pretty stats so far. But like you said, so early on, if you can just get that first win, momentum is a crazy thing in football.
1: And I was listening to the Fulham head coach, Alvaro Arbeloa, Curtis, criticising his team's attitude, the commitment, the desire after that defeat by Sunderland. Has he gone a little early there, criticising his players? Is he going to get the response he wants?
0: Yeah, well, I guess that's the only way that's his man management. And he'll be tested on that now, because ultimately it is a cry for help. And only he will know what the conversations he has in within the building, within the training ground, day in, day out. He'll know the characters that are in there. And he might know that that's something that will trigger them and it will get them going. You know, that's the good thing about, you know, particularly with him being a younger manager, not too far removed from the playing side. Mm. Hopefully he knows his players well enough that that will be something that triggers them and gets a response today.
1: Let's see if they can get that response then for him, or if Palace can get up and running in the London derby. And a really promising start to the season for Brentford, who remain unbeaten after their first two matches. Their opponent, Sunderland, scored a late winner against Fulham last time out to earn their first points of the season. How will this one go then? Charlie Slater is at the GTEC Community Stadium.
8: Well, what I would say is that Sunderland don't tend to enjoy their trips to the nation's capital all that much. Since returning to the Premier League, they've taken just 8 points from a possible 48, and they were beaten by 3-0 here in January on their last visit to the GTEC. Speaking of the number 48, though, that is how many shots Brentford have had in their first two Premier League games. It's a figure that's only bettered by Manchester United. So certainly no need for wholesale changes from Keith Andrews' perspective. He makes just one. Dango Ouattara starts in place of Jadon Anthony, who drops to the substitutes bench. And there is a Sunderland debut for Spurs loanee Kevin Danso, who replaces Trey Hume. It means that Regis Labrice is going to play five at the back and sit in. Very comfortable not having much of the ball, and I imagine that will be the way of things this afternoon. But the sun shining in West London, so short-sleeved red and white striped shirts is very much the dress code at Brentford for both sets of supporters.
1: Yes, absolutely. But is it going to be Brentford then, Natasha, who continue this fine start? All those shots and they've had, Igor Thiago isn't among the goals, which is a surprise.
3: You won't like that. No. I didn't like that. No, I'm so impressed with Brentford. And I think for me, it's the consistency. You know, if something's working, you know, why kind of fix it? Why change it? And I think they've been able to have that, you know, adding two or three players, but not changing too much, you know, and they're in great form. I think it's seven unbeaten under Andrews now. And I really fancy them at home as well. I think they've looked solid. If anything, I'm a little bit disappointed with Sunderland and the kind of transfer, you know, that they've had with doing so well last season. You really kind of wanted the club then to kick on and back the manager even more. And I don't think they've strengthened enough. I think it's at the lowest in the Premier League in the transfer window with what they've spent, which is disappointing.
1: Okay, well, that sets us up nicely for talking about the transfers then. We'll get Curtis and Natasha's winners and losers from the transfer window. Who's in a stronger position now? And we're also going to go back to St James's Park to reflect on Newcastle 2, Bournemouth 2. That's after the latest BBC News with Debbie Russ.
9: The Kremlin says President Putin has ordered a three-day halt to attacks on Kyiv ahead of a visit to the Ukrainian capital by envoys for Donald Trump. Steve Witkoff and Jared Kushner will meet Mr. Putin in Moscow later. Here's our Russia editor, Steve Rosenberg.
10: The expectations of some kind of breakthrough here are pretty low. First of all, as far as Steve Witkoff is concerned, this is his eighth visit to Russia as envoy over the last year and a half. He's had a lot of FaceTime with Vladimir Putin. They've sat at the table talking for many hours. The previous seven trips did not produce a breakthrough. And also from the speeches, from the public statements that President Putin has been making recently, there is no hint there, no sign that the Kremlin leader is ready to compromise.
9: The authorities in Nepal say they've rescued another two people 10 days after the flash floods on the border with Tibet. A woman was rescued from her home and a Chinese worker has been pulled alive from a blocked tunnel. Sanjay Dakal reports from Kathmandu.
11: A team of Nepali army and South Korean rescue workers were able to pull out a Chinese worker alive. He was then given water and airlifted to Kathmandu for further treatment. He emerged from the tunnel looking quite weak and with body stained by mud. Separately, Nepal's police team rescued a 63-year-old woman from a house that had been swept away. She was carefully pulled out from the collapsed structure. I just spoke with Chandika Shrestha's son. According to him, his mother and father used to live in that house. His father is still missing. He was quite happy that his mother at least could be miraculously rescued.
9: Iranian media say four U.S. missiles have hit an Iranian oil tanker near Kharg Island, the main oil exporting terminal. News agencies say the tanker was in an anchorage zone about 10 kilometers from the island. And the Metropolitan Opera in New York has held an audition for a snake to take part in a forthcoming adaptation of the classic Mozart opera Così fan tutte. The snake has to wrap itself around one of the performers, and for the first time, the opera decided to hold live auditions to find a suitable reptile. And that's the latest BBC News. Back now to Lee James at Sports World.
1: Debbie, thank you very much. It's Sports World's Premier League Saturday. We have got five live games coming up, including our commentary match, Nottingham Forest against Tottenham Hotspur. We're in the company on our Sports World team of the former Liverpool and England striker Natasha Dowie, the former Hull and Aston Villa defender Curtis Davis. And in the first game of the day, it has finished Newcastle 2, Bournemouth 2. Maz Faruqi is at St James's Park for us. Maz, Newcastle coming from 2-0 down to get their point. Another late goal conceded, costing Bournemouth.
12: Well, exactly. This is kind of the theme, the narrative now, isn't it, for Marco Rosa and this Bournemouth side now this season, from a winning position yet again, letting points drop this season. And Bournemouth today really deserved the 3 points, given the number of chances they created in the first 45 minutes. They should have been out of sight by half-time. They weren't. It was 2-1. Just a reminder of how the goals played out. Marcus Tavernier with the opener for Bournemouth 9 minutes in, then a Malik Chow own goal, putting them 2-0 up. Harvey Barnes responding very, very quickly for Newcastle to make it 2-1 before half-time. A really nice right-footed finish from the edge of the 18-yard box. But Newcastle looked like they weren't going to be able to build on that until very, very late on. Jacob Ramsey coming on in the second half and in the 88th minute getting the equaliser for Newcastle. And we could see the emotions play out on the face, in the body language of Marco Rosa on the touchline just in front of us. So, so frustrated again to see his side let points slip late on. And that is just seems to be the problem he's got to try and solve and put together now for Bournemouth side going forward this season.
1: Yeah, Natasha, that's a worry, isn't it, for them? That there's this feeling that, well, Bournemouth will be all right. They've kept hold of some of their better players and, you know, they've got a European campaign to look forward to. But you can't keep letting goals slip like this.
3: No, and they will be OK. But, well, that's 29 points now from winning positions this season and no clean sheets in eight. And I think as a player, you know, it's positive that they're creating so much, but also in the back of your mind, when games are happening, when it comes to the last 5-10 minutes, actually, you can feel the nerves around the stadium. You know, the fans probably add to those nerves as well. So that's something that they're going to have to get that over the line at some point. Keeping a clean sheet is going to be really important for them. And, yeah, really disappointing with regards to how much they dominated today.
1: Curtis, though, for Newcastle, some positives there, real resilience to come back from 2-0 down to get a point, and a different feel about the place. Matthijs Jäisler coming in seems to have restored that identity they had, that fast, direct, aggressive football that they play, and it's going to have been helped by the business they've done in the transfer window as well.
0: Yeah, definitely, and I think the feel when you're listening to the radio on the way here, just listening to the feel in the stadium before the game, but then as the game got going, there were a few rumbles because Bournemouth were on top. So it was a little bit of a topsy-turvy game for him. However, this keeps a good feeling going. I think a lot of things were said about Eddie Howe and the job he did was fantastic. But maybe for both parties, it just became a bit stale and maybe it was good for both to move on. And now it's just that fresh energy from Jäisler who... But listen, there were a lot of raised eyebrows when he came across from the Saudi League and people weren't sure what he was going to bring, but we saw in the Liverpool game straight away after only a few days in charge how exciting a team can be. And it will just be the longer he gets and the more he can implement the way he wants to do things and get more of a solid way of playing and understanding, I think this Newcastle side will go from strength to strength.
12: I mean, we had a banner in the Gallagher end stretched out ahead of kickoff that said Matty Jäisler's black and white army. And I certainly don't think 4 games into this season we would be expecting the home fans to have that kind of relationship with the new manager, given, you know, it really isn't that long ago since Eddie Howe left. But Curtis is spot on there. It was a game that was bitty, that wasn't particularly good to watch at times. The atmosphere here when the home fans are frustrated, it's very easy to tell that if you're playing, obviously, on this pitch. But it's the manner in which they managed to get back into the game. And Matthijs Jäisler actually got booked as well by the referee for sort of gesticulating too much, straying out of his technical area. But I think the home fans will love that because they're showing so much emotion, you know. Yeah, and I think that we can already see that relationship is really building really strongly between him and the fans. And, you know, today it's a point and they keep that unbeaten run going. It doesn't really matter how it came about. They managed to get through a game they weren't playing particularly well in and get something from it. So I certainly think for Newcastle, it's such a positive start, isn't it, that they're just going to hope to build on.
1: Yeah, can they build on that? Because it has started very well for Matthijs Jäisler then, 2-2. Maz, thank you very much at St James's Park. So we've got 5 games, not long to go until we're at the City Ground between Nottingham Forest and Tottenham. Before that then, let's look both of you at the transfer window. Let's start with the worst business first of all. We teed up Everton. Now, what on earth, Curtis, went on there with the following Balogun move breaking down? David Moyes has said he's disappointed they didn't do more business. It wasn't anyone's fault. The player had a problem in his medical, but that squad's not big enough, is it, now to cope with the demands of the Premier League?
0: Well, yeah, you know, just as you get the likes of Jack Grealish signing and you get a little bit of positivity, and I'll take this away from Natasha so she doesn't have to be biased. it was devastating for Everton. You know, you listen to Everton fans and the big talk when you speak about Everton is Everton fans, and this is me listening to the radio, not trying to speak for them, you know, they're becoming a club that they're like, what is the point? You know, Everton haven't won anything since 1995, and then they see the likes of, you know, an Aston Villa go and win Europa League. They see Crystal Palace winning, you know, Europa Conference League, West Ham winning Europa Conference League, and they see all these teams around them winning trophies. And they've kind of just been surviving as such, not surviving in terms of finishing the bottom of the league, but they've kind of just been ticking over. So I think Everton fans kind of just want that little injection from somebody just to try and help them challenge or get further into competitions and just bring that excitement back to Goodison, who were, you know, back in the 80s, a winning football club. Mm.
3: No, I agree 100%. And I think for me as a player that's played for Everton for 5 years and had successful years there, it's a great club. And you do, you all, I don't want to be patronising where you feel sorry for them, but you do want good things to come from it, you know, and there seemed to be a lot of positivity moving to the new stadium, the women moving to Goodison. I felt as if things were on the up for both sides, men and women. And I think then it's just kind of almost heartbreaking to see your best players. Yeah, and that's not a good sign. And I think, if anything, it's really frustrating. I don't know what's going to change, you know, whether the manager has to move away for change to happen or, yeah, I don't know what the answer is, but it's not great because it is a team, like you said, with so much history.
1: And the atmosphere it will create, obviously, with the fans really unhappy. It was the Harrison Armstrong deal, one of their young players potentially going to Nottingham Forest, which in the end was stopped. But, you know, it's not what you want to see when the young players are moving on. You just mentioned David Moyes there. You know, has he not really come back to go into another relegation battle, has he? Could you see him walking away?
3: He loves the club, and this is the hard thing. And what he did with the club last season as well, you know, probably overachieved at times. And you think, who could do a better job than what he has? Because he's got that connection with the fans. You know, he loves the club. He loves the city. It's almost like his second home now. So for me, I think if he walks away, he's leaving Everton in a really dark place. But also, I think he's in a lose-lose position right now, which I don't think is fair on him or the players.
1: Anyone else, Curtis, in terms of who you thought may have done more? Manchester United focused on their midfield. They got Yuri Tillemans, Andre Santos, Colas Baleba, all their targets. But are you surprised they didn't do more?
0: Yeah, well, the talk at Manchester United is always about a striker, isn't it? You know, ultimately, you know, we don't know what Michael Carrick's thinking in the background, whether or not he's quite satisfied with what they have. There was obviously rumours of Xerxes going last minute to Everton, but that one didn't come off. So I think that they will be disappointed. Listen, they really strengthen the midfield, but, you know, you're talking about strengthening the midfield. Does that block up the pathway for Kobbie Mainoo again? You don't really know kind of what the plan is going to be. But, yeah, Manchester United, I think, always want that. And everyone wants it now because there's not many of them, but they want that number nine that's going to change the games for them and not be so reliant on Bruno to pull up trees every single game. Mm-hmm. And I think there will be a slight unfortunate kind of rumblings that they didn't get maybe a number nine in.
3: There's not many, though, is it? Like, when you look at Arsenal winning the league last year and I'm watching them the other night and you've got Havertz in the nine, and I don't think Havertz is a prolific number nine as well. So, yeah, there's not many out
1: there. Well, they didn't get the Vinicius Junior or the big or Julian Alvarez, the big marquee signing, did they? But in terms of the good business then, Arsenal, where would you assess that? Bringing in proven Premier League quality like Bruno Guimaraes, Ezri Konsa.
3: Yeah, but I still think they are missing that real prolific number nine, you know, and when you are wanting to compete at all levels now, you know, back-to-back Premier League titles, what they're looking for now, but also Champions League, you know, I think they're short there with regards to that. I think City, if I'm being completely honest with some of the players that they've brought in, if anything, you know, we always know with City, they're a well-oiled machine, you know, not too much needs to be changed. So then to bring in the likes of your Andersons and Fernandes, I think probably for me, they've done the best business.
1: What about best business for you? Chelsea have been the big spenders, some $470 million. Players like Morgan Rodgers, Maxence Lacroix, Emiliano Martinez, of course, in goal. What's your feeling, Curtis, about who's done the best business?
0: Yeah, I think I would go with Chelsea. You know, I think as much as getting in as getting out, you know, because ultimately we're speaking about them spending a lot of money. So it's easy to say they did the best money because they best business because they spent a lot of money. However, you know, Morgan Rodgers was coveted by a lot of football clubs. He chose them. And then with Morgan Rodgers, you probably get the best out of Cole Palmer as their best friend. So it's kind of like putting 0.5 onto Cole Palmer as well. But I think the biggest signing was Emi Martinez. I think addressing the goalkeeper issue was always a big thing for Chelsea last season. And I think with Sanchez last season, cost them a lot of points, which, again, might have helped them push further up the table. So I think addressing that, Lacroix's brilliant as well in terms of defence and a bit more solidity. So I think Chelsea have done the best business overall. But yeah, there's it's all going to tell by the end of the season, really, and how Alonso adapts to that team.
1: Yeah, we will see. Arsenal play Chelsea on Sunday afternoon. It's live on the BBC World Service. But by the time they kick off, Curtis, Hull City could be top of the table. Two games in, wins over Manchester United and Coventry. Your former club going so well. They play Aston Villa later. They've been very busy in the transfer window. 19 signings since promotion. You know, Liam Miller, Curtis, who scored the winner last Saturday against Coventry, now at Birmingham City on loan. So have they done the right thing then? Have they got to integrate those players, of course, into what's already a successful team?
0: Yeah, they're going to need to do that. I think it was a little bit of a surprise to see Liam Miller literally go from scoring the winner against Coventry and then literally loaned out a couple of days later. So I think the big thing is it's needing to integrate them. But what Sergei has been brilliant with, and I think if you'd seen over the last week, is making sure that those players that got them there, that they know their value. So I think you saw they signed all these players in the transfer window, but last week they signed six of their players that got them promoted to new deals, which I think is brilliant. You know, the likes of the Egans, or the Slaters, the McBurneys. So I think he's still going to work with the core and the spine of what got him there, but these players are going to have to hit the ground running to keep Hull in their position, because I hate to be the doom and gloom guy, but last time when we were promoted, we won the first two games. We were relegated on the end of the season.
1: But the players are coming out of the City Ground, so we've got to move on. But I was just quickly going to ask you both then, are we going too early with, you know, the hype around Hull, or, you know, have we written them off too quickly because most were tipping them for relegation?
0: I think it would be fair to tip them for relegation based on they were tipped for relegation from the EFL, from Championship, last season. Right. So the fact they've come up, but the money they've spent, the start they've had, I'm very hopeful they'll stay up. But it's still a big job to do.
3: I'd love to see the fairy tale.
1: Yeah. Well, it's two wins from two. Could it be three out of three? They play Aston Villa in the late game. So, yes, just moments away from kickoff in our commentary match. So let's head to the tunnel at the City Ground and hear from the Spurs boss, Roberto De Zerbi.
13: What has the last week looked like for you, trying to gel players when you've got so many new coming in?
14: Listen, we are working to find the balance, the right organization, the soul of the team, the spirit of the team. It's not easy, but anyway, we have very good players, and I think anyway we are able to make results.
13: Finally, just wanted to know about the balance for you of knowing that you're after a first goal, first point, but also wanting to relieve the players of any pressure with that. They want to still have freedom. How have you handled that?
14: No, I think they don't feel pressure. I think they have to know we are working in a big club. We are starting now because we are late, maybe. But anyway, we have the time, we have the qualities, we have the spirit, I think, and the pride, especially if you analyze the last two seasons, to react and to work to find something special.
1: As Roberto De Zerbi, we'll ask Natasha and Curtis then if they're going to get their first points and their first goals even today. Just before that, though, we've been talking about Enzo Fernandez. There's been a late change for Manchester City. Nico O'Reilly picked up a knock in the warm-up. So Enzo Fernandez is straight in for his Manchester City debut against Coventry. That kicks off shortly. We're about to get underway then. Nottingham Forest against Tottenham Hotspur. What do you both think? Is it the day Spurs get it together, Natasha?
3: Yes, I do. Yeah, I believe that. Yeah, I think it's got to with the players that they've brought in. Yeah, I think they're going to get their first win today.
1: OK, so you're going for a Tottenham win. What are you going for, Curtis? What's your feeling there?
0: I'm going for a score draw. I still think Forest at home will try and frustrate them, try and play in the transitions with the pace they have. And I fancy maybe a 2-2. Let's go 2-2, be okay. Exciting game.
1: Plenty of goals.
3: I think I'm going to go for 2-0 for me.
1: 2-0 for Tottenham.
3: For Tottenham.
1: OK. So let's see then. Is it going to happen for Tottenham today? Or what about for Nottingham Forest then for their first win under Oliver Glasner? Both of you, thank you so much, Curtis,
3: thank
1: Natasha.
3: You.
1: Thank you.
0: Thank you very much.
3: Cheers, Curtis.
1: All the best. Thanks to Curtis Davis and to Natasha Dowie, who actually, Natasha, you're going to stay around a little bit longer, because at half-time we're going to reflect on the Women's Super League season that is now up and running. So more from Natasha later. But our live commentary now then from Nottingham Forest against Tottenham Hotspur. What an atmosphere at the City Ground then, with the former Everton midfielder Leon Osman and Ian Dennis.
15: I think it's always good when you go to a stadium where they have a traditional anthem before the start. As an away player, you do actually enjoy that as well, listening to how they all get excited, and then it's your job to actually bring them all back down to earth with your performance.
16: Are you speaking from personal experience?
15: Absolutely.
16: So our referee is Craig Pawson, and he has just blown his whistle, and we're underway. So Nottingham Forest in their red shirts and white shorts are playing from left to right. As we look, they're attacking the Bridgeford stand, where the Spurs fans, already in good voice, are housed in two-thirds of that end behind the goal, as Forest get a throw on that far side, the left. Hearing of a team news change at Manchester City, Mike Minor.
17: And Enzo Fernandez now starts. The deadline day, £125 million signing, replaces Nico O'Reilly, who's picked up an issue in the warm-up. Not sure what it is. We'll try and find that out. But Enzo Fernandez now starts, wearing the number 17 with the sky blue shirt on in the midfield.
16: And commentary of that game is on Sports Extra this afternoon. We give you an alternative choice of listening. On a Saturday, this is our base. We've got the goal service as usual, but if you want uninterrupted coverage of Manchester City Coventry, then switch to Sports Extra, available through the BBC Sounds app as well, of course, as we welcome listeners to the BBC World Service. So wherever you are in the world, it is a pleasure, as always, to have your company here at the City Ground. Good atmosphere, and we're hoping for a good game for two sides who are still yet to win.
15: Yeah, two sides desperately needing to kick their season off. They need to get up and running as soon as possible for quite similar reasons, really. They're both relatively new managers. Obviously, Berto De Zerbi there at Spurs at the end of last season, but both are instilled with bringing success to these football clubs, and you don't want to go too far into the season without getting that first victory and really starting your season.
16: Spurs on that far side, the right. Porro tried to slide the ball forward, blocked by Forest, picked up by Schlager, and De Lapp had just drifted out towards that left-hand side to try and take advantage of the gap left by Porro, who pushed forward from his right-back position, but it went out of play for a throw, and it will be a Tottenham Hotspur throw, 0-0 in the early stages. Tonali stabs the ball back to Porro, who then hits a crossfield pass that went away from Udogie. It's his first Premier League start of the season. Robertson from Liverpool, after arriving on a free, had started the first two games, but Udogie is in at left-back. Schlager to Aina. Back three, of course, for Forrest, and Tell catches the heels of Aina, and that will be a throw to Forrest in front of Oliver Glasner, in front of us here in the main stand, 2.5 minutes in.
15: Yeah, the game hasn't really got going as yet. It's been a bit scrappy, stop and start. Both teams trying to put a bit of pressure on the ball, giving the ball away. There's a sloppy pass from Aina, giving a corner kick away when he was probably 20 yards outside of his penalty area. I mean, Spurs put a little bit of pressure on him, as has been the game so far, but that is giving momentum to the opposition. Corner for Spurs.
16: So attacking the Trent end in a rather casual manner, Matthias Tell wanders across to take it, places the ball down in the quadrant. There must be four, five white shirts who have gathered at the far post. Sells in his blue goalkeeping outfit waits. Tell takes it in towards the near post. Didn't beat the first man. Cleared by De Lapp. Only runs it back towards Tell on this near side. The Tottenham left. Takes a little bit of a tumble. Falls onto his backside. Gets himself back up. Tell still kept the ball. This is Savio. And then rolls it back to Tell on this near side, the left. He's got to try and get away from Williams and Aina. They both have come across to this near side. And in fact, it was Aina with a foot into the challenge, and Tottenham get a throw that Udogie wants to take quickly.
15: Yeah, good piece of defending from Nottingham Forest, but really poor from Marcus Tell. Real opportunity, early doors, centre-backs up. Good height in the penalty area to put a good ball, deliver the ball into a good area, and he hit the front man. Ball came back to him, and then he just twisted and turned on the spot, never really went anywhere, and Nottingham Forest able to defend it really easily.
16: But nowadays, it's not a question of wanting to take the throw quickly. You have to take the throw quickly. As Kinski goes direct through the middle, looking for the run of Tell, who was making a diagonal run off the left touchline. It goes straight through to his opposite number, and Sells bowls the ball out towards Murillo. We've got reporters at every Premier League game. We're also at key matches in the Championship, League One and League Two. As Milinkovic in the sunshine, inside the D of his own penalty area. Murillo passed the ball to Schlager, couldn't control it. But then Murillo steps out of defence to win the ball back for Forrest and then gives it towards Delap, and he's able to turn. But Bentancur, running back in the midfield, dispossesses him. And that was a rather crude challenge as Gallagher was upended by McAtee, and that'll be a free kick to Tottenham.
15: Yeah, again, both teams snap it into the tackle, all trying to be aggressive. Yes, more passes given away than anything up till now, but the reaction from both teams having given passes away has been really positive. Straight into the tackle, trying to win the ball back, trying to get the team moving forward. But as you said, a bit sloppy, both teams in possession so far.
16: That's the voice of Leon Osman on 5 Live as Tonali pings a ball forward. It was Porro who tried to dart after it. It went straight into the chest of Sells. And then Forrest play the ball out. And then Schlager clips it out to that far side, the Forrest left towards Ndoye. He had to try and hold off the attentions of Gallagher. Accrington Stanley, who are yet to win in League Two, have taken the lead. They lead Crawley Town by a goal to nil. Back pass from Gallagher to Kinski, all in green away towards our right, plays it forward. Bentancur to Van Hecker, and his early clearance goes straight to a red shirt. There's been an early chance at Brentford, Charlie Slater.
8: And a great chance for Brentford. It's 0-0, wonderfully worked routine from a set piece at the corner. It fell to Keane Lewis Potter, 10 yards out, should score, but it was well blocked and put behind for a corner, 0-0.
16: Falkirk are ahead at Tannadice in the Scottish Premiership. Dundee United 0, Falkirk 1 is the latest score. Here is the blonde-haired Van Hecker, laid off by Gallagher to Bentancur. Not much room in the midfield. Back to Van der Ven, out towards Udogi near side. Tell now makes a run ahead of him, takes it in his stride, back towards Udogi. There's a slick move down the left-hand side, but then it was abrupt, quickly ended by the run of Milenkovic running back, but they can't hold on to the ball, Forrest.
15: No, the best move we've seen as well so far, that from Spurs. Good enterprise and play, good pace to it, real endeavour getting into that penalty area. But you're right, Forrest won the ball back, but I don't think I've seen them get more than 3 passes in a row before they've given the ball away so far.
16: West Ham United got their first win in midweek. They beat Wolves by 4-2. They're now leading against Derby County in the Championship, 1-0. We'll bring you news of that goal in a short while. The goals as they go in then on 5 Live. Bentancur waits for the ball to settle. Quite frenetic, it seems, in the midfield. You'll be used to that.
15: Yeah, and I don't mind this. I mean, quite often in the Premier League now, we'll see one team getting good possession of the ball, knocking it around, but the team not really being able to get close to them. But at the minute, it's very competitive. There's neither team's given each other a yard.
16: Savio runs away, was having his shirt pulled a little bit, and then Van Hecker wraps it into the feet of Porro, who tries to wriggle clear, and then he was brought down. The referee didn't see the initial challenge. Instead, he's gone out for a throw. As there's a goal at Brentford, Charlie Slater.
8: And Sunderland are in front, long ball forwards up towards Brian Brobby. What a handful, he massages defenders out of the way, and it falls to Dan Ballard. Striker's finish from the big centre-half, swatting it into the bottom corner. It is Brentford 0, Sunderland 1.
16: Sheffield United 0, Norwich City 1 is the latest score at Bramall Lane. In fact, it's a corner kick. Leicester 0, Oxford United 1. Crewe lead York City by a goal to nil in League 2. Tottenham then have a corner kick, far side the right. This should be an outswinger. In it comes now. Van Hecker rises, can't get there, comes to Tell, left corner of the area, inside the box, tries to pop it forward, strikes, rolls down the back of Aina, and then going to ground was Cunha with a sliding challenge, and Spurs get another corner kick in front of the Trent end.
15: Yeah, decent ball in, really was, went right the way through everybody. No one in Spurs shirt could get a touch on, come all the way through to Mathis Tell, who tried a little flick flack at first to knock the ball through Forest defenders, maybe hit the arm of Olerena before it ricocheted back to him, but he did manage to force the corner.
16: Tell to take the corner kick, this time he goes long towards the far post. You're right, Leon, it did strike the arm, but the referees felt that it was in a natural position, so it was quickly dismissed by VAR. We will get news of that goal from West Ham, but at the moment it's just a series of corners for Tottenham. We've had one on the right, then just one on the left, and now we've got another one on the right. So Tottenham Tottenham trying to put pressure on. This time they take it short, so there's been variation there. Savio, right side of the area, and another corner. What's that? The fourth successive corner kick for Spurs.
15: Yeah, good pressure. I think when you go away from home, obviously you want to start the game well and you want to move the ball through the quadrants and have chances at goal. But there is something to be said about forcing the team, the opposition backwards, keeping them inside their own penalty area, ringing the box, not letting them out, building pressure. Quite often that can bring goals.
16: So a corner kick then for Tottenham. Far side to right, remains 0-0. Another outswinger over the head of Van Hecke. It might have just brushed the top of his fringe of that blonde hair of his. And then another blonde-haired player, Schlager, clears long. Let's get quickly news of that goal for West Ham, Mike Williams.
18: West Ham 1, Derby 0, looping crossfield ball from the captain, Jared Bowen, onto the head of Tati Castellanos, who cushioned it back to Joel Perreau, who poked it in from just 3 yards out. Bowen has since gone close again. West Ham have come flying out the traps here. They lead Derby by 0-0.
16: I'm hearing of a VAR check at Brentford.

0: possible.
1: It seems like.
0: We'll go to Mike Minier instead.
2: Two chances for Coventry, a one-yee through one-on-one, put it wide before that. Donnarumma miscontrolled on his goal line, and it nearly went all the way over. We've played 10 minutes, Coventry now have a corner. Manchester City nil, Coventry City nil.
0: Coventry is on Sports Extra. Schlager picks the ball up and drives forward for Forest. Looks for a run of Gibbs-White, making that run out. Left-hand side of the penalty area. Being booed from the Tottenham supporters, and then they're laughed at by the Nottingham Forest supporters here in the City Ground. Williams then swings it over. Aina waits. Udogie rises in the air. The ball goes up, bouncing inside the penalty area. Strikes the body of Tell, and Forest get a corner kick. We'll quickly go to Fulham. Goal, Chris Coles.
3: For Fulham, they lead Palace 1-0. Josh King has got the goal, a heavily deflected shot from just inside the penalty area in front of the watching Thomas Tuchel. Fulham 1, Crystal Palace 0.
0: So the corner kick then for Nottingham Forest on this near side to right. Bright sunshine here in the East Midlands. Stuttering runner, McAtee to take it, goes towards the far post, headed out by Bentancur, headed back by Williams, scooped over the bar by Murillo. Reading lead Blackpool by a goal to nil. Huddersfield are 1-0 up, the League One leaders. Well, actually, Sheffield Wednesday technically replaced them with that 2-1 win at London Road earlier, but Huddersfield, who were top this morning, will go back to the summit of League One as they lead Notts County. The only two unbeaten sides, incidentally, in League One. The VAR check is over at Brentford. Charlie?
4: Finally, it was a lengthy delay. You're right, Ian. 5 minutes in the end it took for them to disallow that goal. Kevin Danso judged to have been in an offside position, distracting the goalkeeper from saving it. As I say, don't think he'd have got there anyway, so it's 0-0.
0: Back to 0-0 at Brentford, but a goal at Rangers. Kenny Crawford.
5: 11 minutes gone, Rangers 1, Motherwell 0, and an absolute nightmare for Motherwell's on-loan Bournemouth goalkeeper Alexander Paulson. He tried to dribble it round Ryan Adeyemi, the striker who had just come on as a sub for the injured Lawrence Shankland. He made a mess of it, and Adeyemi took it and rolled it into the net. Rangers 1, Motherwell 0.
0: Wycombe Wanderers, who are one of a number of sides who are yet to win in League One. In fact, they've only scored one goal in their last, in all six matches this season, but they are leading MK Dons by a goal to nil. In fact, MK Dons are one of the other sides who are yet to win, so something you would think would have to give in that game. So Wycombe 1, MK Dons 0. I've told you that Reading are leading at Blackpool, Cheltenham 1, Grimsby Town 0, and Swindon 0, Colchester 1, as Forest are on the attack. This is with Delap. Delap leaves it. McAtee hits it low, but there was no power behind it, and with the inside of his left boot, he shot from distance straight at Kinski, 0-0.
1: Yeah, it was ambitious from that distance, as you said. Tried to run around the ball so he could side foot it from probably 30 plus yards, which you have to have some real power, real good timing connection wise to score with a side foot from that kind of distance. But better from Forrest in the last 2 or 3 minutes or so, getting forward well, good passing play, keeping it much better than they had done to start with, and trying to get down the sides of those Forest fullbacks.
0: And Doi gives it away, and that will run through to Kinski. Two sides who are pointless at Craven Cottage meeting this afternoon. And another goal, Chris Coles.
3: They weren't behind for long. Crystal Palace are level. Fulham 1, Palace 1, although we are checking this for offside. Kamada has scored following a gorgeous Pino assist with the outside of his right boot. Fulham 1, Crystal Palace 1.
0: Craig Pawson has awarded a free kick to Tottenham just outside the centre circle of their own half, as Tonali, the former Newcastle United midfielder, was fouled. Udogie, after taking that quick free kick, finds Marmoush. Marmoush skips away from the challenge of Ndoye, and then it's given back towards Ndoye on this right-hand side, who then seems to have caught Tonali. And Tonali has gone down. It's now, is there something in that? He went initially holding his knee, and then he started holding his head.
1: That was a big contact, it really was. And referee deeming it's not a head injury, so play continues.
0: Schlager running forward. Challenge comes in from Gallagher, and Spurs dispossess the Forest midfielder on the edge of the Tottenham box. Gallagher. The pace of the game at the minute is unrelenting, isn't it?
1: Yeah, it's really good. Not really an awful lot in either penalty area at the moment, but very competitive box to box.
0: Savio to Tonali. Looks for the return ball to Savio. Cut out by Milinkovic. Tonali tries to win it back. There is a goal at Brighton Hove Albion, Sahail Sahi.
6: Brighton 0, Leeds 1. It was messy, really. Came from a corner, wasn't cleared by the home side's defence. It came to the far post, headed back in. It was saved by Verbruggen. Then it fell to Bogle 4 yards away, and he poked it home. Brighton.

0: 1-0, Leeds 1. Beg your pardon, Ian, it's been ruled out for offside. It's still Brighton 0, Leeds 0. It's all going off here in the Premier League. 0-0.
1: So Sunderland have had a goal disallowed, Leeds United have had a goal disallowed, and Chris Cole, so have Crystal Palace.
2: They have. Daiji Kamara was just offside. His right boot was inches the wrong side of the defender. Shame, because it was a lovely equaliser, but doesn't count. Still Fulham 1, Palace 0.
1: 16 minutes played. Williams is going to take this free kick for Nottingham Forest as he saunters across to the right side of the centre circle to take this. Schlager makes himself available and gets that short option, then gives it back to Williams, who's advanced 6 yards, hoists it forward, drops on the edge of the area, headed away by Bentancur and now picked up by Porro. Head down, runs forward, drifting out towards that far side, the right, then looks for the run of Marmoush, and Marmoush is away from Williams, and Marmoush is in here, and Marmoush has pulled it wide. What a chance that was for Tottenham. And in fact, it wouldn't have counted anyway. Craig Pawson has indicated there was a push from Marmoush on the back of Williams and gives a free kick.
3: Well, I think it would have been generous. I think there is contact. I'm just going to watch it again. I don't think it's enough to be a free kick. I really don't. But it was a good counter-attack from Tottenham Hotspur. From that free kick, they defended. They broke really well. Pedro Porro gets in a good position on that right-hand side and just curls a lovely ball in behind Nico Williams, who was the last defender for Nottingham Forest. And Marmoush, trying to use his pace, thinks he's got space to run into. The ball from Porro just stops a little bit on the turf, giving Williams an opportunity. And in my opinion, Marmoush just sort of got shoulder to shoulder, just barged him out of the way, took the ball, and from that moment he has to score. He goes through one-on-one with a goalkeeper, hits it hard and low, misses the upright. And as you said, the official, Craig Pawson, may have disallowed it, but he didn't score anyway. And Nottingham Forest breathe a sigh of relief.
1: Barnsley 1, Stevenage 0, latest score in League 1, also in Yorkshire in League 1 at Valley Parade. Bradford City leading Mansfield by a goal to nil. They've lost their last two matches of Graham Alexander's side. Tranmere Rovers, who are unbeaten in League 2, are ahead against Oldham at Prenton Park. Tranmere 1, Oldham 0, and you're up to date as Spurs try and switch play to Tell. That was watchful defending by Aina and a careful header back to Sells. As we go back to Brighton and Sahel Sahi.
0: The goal does stand in. It's Brighton 0, Leeds 1. There was a real delay. The referee, Stuart Atwell, he gave the ball back to Bart Verbruggen, the Brighton goalkeeper. It looked like he was going to take a free kick from where the assistant referee put up his flag. But there was a delay in around about 60 seconds. But they allowed the goal. It stands. Brighton 0, Leeds 1.
1: So Brentford 0, Sunderland 0, Brighton Hove Albion 0, Leeds United 1, Fulham lead Crystal Palace by a goal to nil, Manchester City 0, Coventry City 0, and it's goalless here at the City Ground. Burton Albion lead Cambridge United by a goal to nil in League 1, and Huddersfield going back top against Notts County, Naz Premji.
4: Huddersfield Town 1, Notts County 0. Through ball from Sanchez Fernandez, found Marcus Harness, he lashed the ball into the bottom right corner. It's Huddersfield Town 1, Notts County 0.
1: Earlier, Sheffield Wednesday went to the top of the table with a 2-1 win at Peterborough. Stockport went third as they trounced Wigan Athletic by 4-0 in the early games in League 2. Fleetwood are still unbeaten, 2-0 they beat Shrewsbury. Salford 1, Port Vale 0, so Port Vale remain bottom and without a win. And in the three results in the Championship, Lincoln 1, Southampton 1. Preston got their first win of the season in the Championship, beating Blackburn Rovers by 2-1. And it was Stoke City 4, Charlton Athletic 0. Five live here at the City Ground. It remains 0-0. And I'm hearing of a goal at Queen's Park Rangers' Henry Moran.
5: QPR 0, Middlesbrough 1, and it's that man again, Will Lankshear, summer signing from Tottenham. He's got his 7th of the season. Ball slid across the penalty area. Strikers finished into the bottom corner. QPR 0, Middlesbrough 1.
1: So this will be a free kick for Spurs. Accrington 1, Crawley 1. I mentioned that Accrington are yet to win. They've been pegged back at home by Crawley. And, Will Lankshear, what a season he's having. What a signing he could be for Middlesbrough, for Queen's Park Rangers, who unbeaten and joint top of the Championship. Anyway, back to the action here at the City Ground. Porro to take the free kick, curls it in off the head of Delap, and it is Aina who will try and bring the ball clear. Tonali gets his foot into the challenge, knocks it back towards Tell. He's under pressure from two Forest players. He has to go all the way back. In fact, I noticed that Finn Delap, Liam's brother, has got that goal for Burton Albion against Cambridge United, as Tonali faced by the prospect of Murillo and Spurs get a throw on this near side. Leon Osman.
3: Yeah, neither team given an inch. It really is a good competitive Premier League game. I would like to see more chances at the top end of the pitch, but neither team's able to really get sustained possession of the ball. Neither team is sitting back and just defending deep, and what we always see is a low block today. Every time one team gets possession of the ball, somebody's snapping at their heels, someone's snapping at their feet, trying to win the ball back. So, I mean, there's not been huge bouts of possession, but there's been a lot of tackles.
1: Marmoush, sharp to take it away from Aina. Back to Udogie on this near side. The Tottenham Hotspur left, playing from right to left, 0-0. Van de Ven, Van Hecke. Van Hecke inside the centre circle. Gallagher, who's almost filling in as a right-back because of Porro helping out Savio in that advanced position. Here is Porro. Back towards Gallagher. Little flick forward. Now left towards Savio on his toes, and he was fouled. Free kick to Tottenham. Well, quickly nipped to Brentford, Charlie Slater.
6: It's 0-0, 21 minutes on the clock, but Sunderland on the attack again. Enzo Lefebvre on the half volley with his right boot, rifles one against the woodwork. Brilliant from Sunderland, but yet to find that breakthrough, 0-0.
1: Match of the day tonight, 10:30, BBC One. You can see the goals on the BBC Sport website and the iPlayer. They're available from 8 o'clock tonight, but for the analysis and extended highlights, then match of the day is the place to see that this evening at 10:30. Earlier, of course, Newcastle United remain unbeaten as they came from 2-0 down to draw 2-2 against Bournemouth at St James's Park. Spurs then with this free kick. About 10 yards up from the byline. Only McAtee stands in front of that 10 yards away. A lot of jostling as in comes the free kick, delivered deep. Bentancur gets his head on that. It's a looping effort. And Craig Pawson, despite the appeals of the Tottenham players with a shake of the head, says that is a goal kick. And Murillo might have picked up a little knock to the back of his head.
3: Yeah, but he'd done his job. And Nottingham Forest have their four centre, well, main headers of the ball, three centre-halves and Liam Delap lined up right across that six-yard box. And Spurs run everybody to the front post and Phil Bentancur all the way around the back. And it was him they aimed for. But Mario did his job well, headed it out, took a bump for it, but he's happy with it.
1: Notts County have drawn three of their last four and there's been a goal at Huddersfield. Naz Premji.
4: They're level again, Huddersfield Town 1, Notts County 1, straightforward corner, dropped by Matty Young, Ollie Cooper, a couple of yards out, could not miss, Huddersfield Town 1, Notts County 1.
1: Sheffield United, who are unbeaten, have equalised at Bramall Lane in the Championship, Sheffield United 1, Norwich City 1, Udogie down the line finds Tell, able to turn, 6 yards inside the Forest half, goes to one knee as he passes the ball back towards Udogie, and now Van de Ven, that Dutch central defensive pairing, Van de Ven and Van Hecke. Van Hecke now will run forward right of the centre circle. Signing from Brighton and Hove Albion. Finds Udogie. Udogie tries to get away from Ndoye towards Tonali. Keeping the ball, but without really going anywhere. They're still midway through the Nottingham Forest half. And then they go back to Van de Ven and Van Hecke. And the ball rolled out towards Marmoush and then the interception from Schlager. And Delap flicks the ball to give Gibbs-White something to chase. And Van Hecke just about takes it away from Gibbs-White with a back pass. As we go to Mike Maney at Manchester City.
0: Still 0-0 as Coventry need a save from Donnarumma to prevent them taking the lead. At the other end of the field, Enzo Fernandez runs, slipped in Ryan Cherki, controlled it with his right, put it on his left foot and then hit the base of the right post. Manchester City 0, Coventry City 0.
1: Fulham are ahead, as are Leeds United, and it's still goalless. Brentford Sunderland, Charlie Slater.
6: Sunderland are knocking at the door this time. It's Thomas Meunier running onto one, 10 yards out, goes low. It's really well blocked, though, by Jack Schuster. 0-0.
1: Thank you, Charlie. Savio's gone down on the far side.
3: Yeah.
1: Only now he's getting to his feet.
3: Yeah, I didn't think there was an awful lot in it. I think, as we've discussed, it's been very competitive, challenges flying in, and that was just another one. There was a good challenge, winning the ball, yes, physical. Certainly in keeping with the ball, but he screamed, we heard it from here, he went to ground, but quickly back on his feet once he realised the referee's not giving those today.
1: Milenkovic to the edge of the centre circle to Murillo, who edges his way forward for the red shirts of Forest, and then left-footed passes the ball to Cunha, looks to lift it up towards Ndoye. Tonali has gone with him, bounces off his chest, he's facing the main stand on this near side the right, and Tonali tracks him and brings the ball away for Spurs towards Tell. Cunha, tight behind him. putting pressure on Tell. Helped out by Ndoye. He gets away from that, and then Van de Ven rolls it up towards Marmoush. Milenkovic, though, was again close behind him. The referee's played the advantage. Gallagher with a foul on Milenkovic. He's back to his feet, drops towards McAtee, down into the ground, comes back to McAtee, into the area, and Gibbs White with a snapshot on the half volley. Skies it. Goal kick, 0-0.
3: Still scrappy. Still no real control or intricate passes. It's just actual just trying to force something to happen. Forrest put the ball into the corner, give it away, but keep Spurs in there, don't allow them to play out, snap at the heels, win the ball back, try and put a ball into the penalty area. Spurs try and clear it three times and aren't able to do so properly before that snapshot comes in, and that's the way the game is, and you just feel it's just going to be a moment, a mistake, a moment of real quality that's going to get the opening goal here.
1: It's no longer goalless at Manchester City. Mike Maignan.
0: Manchester City 1, Coventry City 0. Enzo Fernandez with a perfectly weighted ball down the right-hand side. On the byline, Semenyo crosses it in at the back post. Haaland heads it in. Manchester City 1, Coventry City 0.
1: Commentary of that is on Sports Extra. We'd earlier been to Brentford. We can now take you to Brighton and Sahail Sahi.
0: Still Brighton 0, Leeds 1, but Leeds should be 2 up. Dominic Calvert-Lewin running through on goal, rounded the goalkeeper, but his shot was cleared off the line from Dunk. From the resulting corner, Tanaka clipped the crossbar for Leeds. Brighton 0, Leeds 1.
1: Gibbs White with the cross. There was a coming together inside the penalty area between Udogie and Ndoye, but all checks, all cleared, goal kick.
3: Yeah, I mean, Morgan Gibbs-White cuts back into his right foot on that left side, just tried to whip it to the far post. And I think Forrest and Ndoye knew that ball was going out, and he just tried to nick something of a challenge against Udogie, who did absolutely nothing wrong. Good defending at the far post.
1: Tottenham, remember, not only are they yet to win, they are yet to score this season. Only 4 times in their history have they lost each of their first 3 league games without scoring. The last was in 1979-80 under Keith Birkinshaw, as Plymouth Argyle are leading at Doncaster Rovers by a goal to nil in League One. Doncaster 0, Plymouth Argyle 1, as we will go to Chris Coles at Fulham.
2: Fulham 1, Crystal Palace 0. Really good game, so open. Chances for both, the best to Fulham. Oscar Bob didn't really make contact with a good shot or a good position. And then latterly, Cesar Palacios likewise should have done a lot better from close range. Fulham 1, Palace 0.
1: That is just a correction to that stat before any Spurs statos get in touch with me. Only 4 times in their history have they lost each of their first three league games. They did fail to win or score in the first 3 under Bill Nicholson in 74-75, when they actually went 4 games without finding a goal. That annoyed me, that I got it wrong. Sorry.
3: Made me chuckle. It's certainly not something that they want to continue, but they started quite brightly. I think at times when they've got the ball out to Savio in particular, who's looked bright when he's one-on-one up against Nico Williams in that area. But more importantly, I don't think they've looked too open at the back, which I've always had worries about Spurs, and they look quite competitive defensively.
1: Just had a flashback to my school days. You do all the homework and you still manage to get it wrong. McAtee turns just outside the centre circle. Schlager unable to pass the ball first time to Williams. Because of the pressure that is being applied in the midfield, they have to go back. They recycle the ball down this near side, the right. The back heel by Gibbs White, who was, of course, linked with Tottenham Hotspur, but then opted to stay with that when he signed the new contract at the City Ground. Hence the reason why the Spurs fans were booing him. Hence the reason why his name was being chanted so vociferously by the Nottingham Forest faithful. Luton Town are leading Leighton Orient by a goal to nil at Kenilworth Road, as Aina with a long throw from the right into a crowded penalty area. Murillo's touch took it away from Delap. He then gets in the way of Schlager. Manages to find Gibbs White with his back to goal on the edge of the area. Back it goes to McAtee, who puts his hands up almost as if to say there was just no options there. As there's a penalty at Ibrox, Kenny Crawford.
7: Rangers with the chance to go 2-0 up. It's going to be Min-Soo Kim from the spot, the South Korean that Rangers have recently signed from Girona. The foul was by Tom Sparrow on Jede Gassama, the former Sheffield Wednesday winger. Min-Soo Kim will be up against Alex Paulson, who's already made a horrendous mistake in this match. Will it be Rangers 2? Oh no, he's put it wide of the left post, miles wide. It stays Rangers 1, Murrow 0.
1: Cunha is yet to score for Tottenham. He's just had a whistling effort on the half volley, edge of the area, right footed, always on the rise, over the crossbar, 0-0, half an hour play.
3: Yeah, good interchange from Nottingham Forest down that left-hand side. No surprise, Gibbs-White receiving the ball and having runners beyond him, being able to pick out a pass. It was

0: Nicol Williams down that left-hand side. No thought of taking a touch. Whipped it into the penalty area. Partially cleared to the Nottingham Forest right centre-back, who was in a really advanced position. Good first touch, decent hit, but I think Kinski always knew that one was going over.
1: Second place Barnet in League Two, who are unbeaten, are leading at Chesterfield by a goal to nil. And I don't wish to tempt fate for Wycombe Wanderers fans, but still waiting for that first win of the season. They've increased their lead against MK Dons. 2-0 it is now. And Portsmouth 1, Cardiff City 0. Cardiff City, who are yet to win after Preston's victory earlier. Two sides in the Championship are still waiting for their first win. Cardiff are one of them. The other one is Burnley, who are at home to Bristol City. That remains 0-0. You are up to date with the goals as they go in, as we'll get an update with the Rugby League and Joshua Cook.
2: First try goes to Wakefield of the afternoon. Space created for Tom Johnstone. He turned Josh Thewlis inside out, cancelling out early Warrington penalties. Wakefield 6, Warrington 4.
1: The ball was adjudged to have gone out of play as McAtee had tried to come forward in off the right touchline. Pawson said the ball had gone out. Deserby questions the decision. Pawson explains it to the Spurs manager and it'll then be a Forest throw.
0: Yeah, again, referee not given any kind of soft foul in the game. Marmoush wanted something. Ball just spun to the edge of the pitch. And McAtee actually ran over to pick it up. And just as he went to pick it up, he decided that the ball was still in play and played on. Realised that the whistle had not gone, the flag had not gone up. Tried to run off with the ball. It was only then that the official, the assistant on this side, put his flag up. He was in a great position to see it, but McAtee was too.
1: Have you seen that stat that it's nearly 2 years for Tottenham since they last conceded the first goal in a Premier League game where they've had to come from behind to win a match? It's 36 games where they've conceded first, and I'm thinking here, if Forest could get their noses in front, to test the mentality of these Tottenham players as Ndoye runs forward on the right, but Tonali bites into the challenge and then Ndoye tussles with him down by the corner flag. It's a proper scrap between the two. Real endeavour. And then Aina wins a corner kick. Well, you can't fault the desire from both sides.
0: Fair play to both of them and also to the referee for just allowing them to get on with it, not pulling either of them up when they're both just trying to be really competitive. And yes, Nottingham Forest won that battle, but Tonali is getting around the pitch for Spurs. He's involved in every little challenge that's happening. He's putting himself about for their cause.
1: Rochdale 0, Gillingham 1 is the latest score in League 2. We'll go to Bristol Rovers in a moment, but a corner kick first. McAtee to take it on this right side. Goes very, very deep. Dilap hits it and then the overhead kick by Murillo well over the bar for a goal kick. So Barnet second unbeaten. They're ahead at Chesterfield. They are a point behind Bristol Rovers, the leaders of League Two, and there's been a goal, Owen Gwynneth.
3: Bristol Rovers 1, Rotherham United 0. The goal coming to Tommy Lee. Bobby Kamwa with a break down the left, gets a shot on target, but that rebounds to the centre of the box, and Tommy Lee pounces to strike the back of the net. First shots on goal, Bristol Rovers 1, Rotherham United 0.
1: Brentford 0, Sunderland 0, Brighton Hove Albion 0, Leeds United 1, Fulham 1, Crystal Palace 0, Manchester City lead Coventry City by a goal to nil. It's goalless here at the City Ground. Over the top, Williams makes the run forward. Kinski went to try and take it with both hands, and then Williams continued his run, caught him in the ribcage. He dropped the ball. He is back to his feet as the Spurs goalkeeper, but Williams has stayed grounded.
0: Yeah, complete accidental collision between the two of them, and I think the referee's called this one right. Ball over the top. It looked like Nicol Williams was going to get in behind and get onto this. He timed his run really well. What went against him was the bounce on the ball as it arrived. He couldn't reach it as it first bounced and then it spun off into the air. He couldn't then get it, but he continued his run, pushed slightly by Pedro Porro, which means he couldn't then stop himself. And as he turned his face, Kinski was there, who grabbed the ball with two hands, and Nicol Williams went right into the ribcage and the hip of Kinski. Real contact between them both. Kinski straight to his feet. Nicol Williams stayed down. The referee gives a free kick to the Tottenham goalkeeper, and I agree with that on this occasion, but good to see both of them get back up on their feet.
1: A goal at Fulham, Chris Coles.
4: Crystal Palace have equalised, and they won't be ruling this one out. Tyreek Mitchell has scored, made great progress from left-back. He's played through and slams it past Leno at the front post. Fulham 1, Palace 1.
1: Aina, midway through his own half, near side the right, clears it long. Van de Ven comes across. He's now gone down under a challenge from Ndoye. He rolls around, gets back up off his knees and onto his feet, and then he's quick to try and challenge Ndoye as Schlager whips the ball infield towards Gibbs-White. He goes in for a 50-50 with Bentancur. The ball breaks and spins out towards that far side, and then McAtee and Williams get in each other's way, and Spurs benefit with a throw. It's the nature of the frenetic tempo of this game. Leighton Orient have equalised at Luton Town in League One. Luton Town 1, Leighton Orient 1, and there's been a goal in the Championship at the Hawthorns. Julia Ball.
5: It's West Brom 1, Watford 0. It came from Isaac Price on the left into Whitwell. Jimmy J. Morgan, centre of goal, pokes it over the line. In a bit of a scramble, it still counts. It's West Brom 1, Watford 0.
1: West Brom without a win in three. They would have needed that. West Ham, remember, ahead at Derby County. Sheffield United 1, Norwich 1. Middlesbrough leading at QPR. Portsmouth are 1-0 up at home to Cardiff. And they're the goals to tell you about in the Championship. Here is Van Hecke. Finds Gallagher. Passes the ball out wide to the right. Porro accelerates and goes on ahead of him. Savio, though, will run into that space and tries to go it alone. But then Williams finds McAtee, who clears. Gallagher again filling in at right back because of that Porro-Savio combination on the right. Switches play towards Tell. His first touch actually presents the ball towards Aina, and now Forrest can come forward with Schlager. Tonali tries to curb the run from midfield of the Austrian, and Forrest passed the ball back towards Murillo. Does the pace of the game need to just drop a fraction in order for some quality to come into it?
0: Maybe. I can't say I'm not enjoying it, despite there not being many real chances at either end. I just get the feeling at the moment both teams realise the significance of the opening goal, as you mentioned before, and how hard they're working defensively, getting back. Maybe allowing their both teams allowing their front three to try and do it on their own, but everybody's getting back, tackles flying in, and the referee is only pulling up the soft ones, the ones that are the main ones that are absolutely fouls. He's not pulling up any of the soft ones where people are rolling around and going to ground. They're knowing I'm going to have to get right back on my feet, and seeing some great challenges out there.
1: A goal at Millwall, Becky Ives.
6: Millwall 1, Bolton 0. It's gone to Caleb Taylor. Corner came over, it was at the back post. He headed it above everybody else and poked it down into the bottom corner. Millwall 1, Bolton 0.
1: They needed that. They've lost their last two and conceded 8 goals in the process as Tottenham are awarded a free kick from referee Craig Pawson over on that far side, the right, just over the halfway line, taken already by Spurs. Bentancur to Van de Ven. Udogi now over the halfway line on this near side, the left. Tell gives it back towards Udogi, and every red shirt back behind the ball inside their own half for Nottingham Forest. City ground, didn't see too many wins here in the Premier League last season, and those who've got season ticket holders here are still waiting to see them score their first goal of the season at the City Ground. Both games against Leeds United, both ending in defeats, as Tonali, one of them, of course, was the League Cup. Here is Tell. Aina close by, back towards Tonali. Settles down now in terms of the pace as Van Hecke out towards Gallagher. Once again, Gallagher has taken up that position as the right back that allows this combination of Porro and Savio, but the move breaks down as Savio again just gives it back towards Forrest. Need to possibly do a better final ball today.
0: He's looking sharp when they get the ball out to him. He is looking great in his movements, and especially when he goes on the outside. When he comes in, he's just taking a touch too many, trying to beat that one man more than he should do. He just needs to pop it off and try and find another space. At the minute, Spurs doubling up on him at times and taking the ball off him.
1: Wakefield Warrington in the Rugby League is live on Sports Extra 3. Joshua Cook provides an update for us.
2: It's a try from Warrington Wolves in the corner. Josh Smith had 3 to beat. An untidy play the ball. Danny Walker with the cutout pass, and Smith rounds Tom Johnston, who got the first try of the afternoon. Kick unsuccessful from Leon Hayes. Wakefield 6, Warrington 8.
1: Chesterfield a level at home to Barnet. That's 1-1 in League 2. And York City have equalised at Crewe. So at Gresty Road, it's Crewe 1, York City 1. There's a throw to Tottenham, far side the right. Brentford Sunderland, update Charlie Slater.
7: Still 0-0, but Sunderland have had another one cleared off the line. Siddiqui's shot blocked by his own player, Brobby, to make matters worse for him. He was then judged to have been offside for it as well. It's still 0-0.
1: Sunderland have only had one win in the last 7 meetings against Brentford, as the ball is hit high in the air by Porro, off the chest by Udogi. and just clipped by Ndoye. It was an exaggerated fall forward by Odoghi, but I think there might have been contact. Referee Craig Pawson saw it, awarded the free kick, and Spurs have taken it quickly. And we've got 4 minutes to go to half-time. Here are the thoughts of Leon Osman.
0: That's gone really quickly, despite us not being able to talk much about chances, about goals. There's been a lot of there's been a lot to enjoy about the game, which generally in the Premier League terms is surprising. We want to see action. Well, this is two teams that I think know how important 3 points is today, or certainly not getting beat. Both teams, two teams still working towards being the team their managers are going to make them into. But I think the fans would say they've enjoyed the first half.
1: Grimsby Town, who are unbeaten, have fallen further behind at Cheltenham. Cheltenham 2, Grimsby 0. Aina looks for a run of Ndoye. Van de Ven is back there. Van de Ven uses his pace to hold up Ndoye. Kept his balance, used his strength. Down towards Tonali. Early ball towards Marmoush. Skips away from Milenkovic and he's over the halfway line. But McAtee just coming back into to cover. And Forrest win the ball back. This is Schlager now towards Ndoye. And Van de Ven goes to ground and gets a well-timed sliding challenge. But Ndoye, which epitomises, I think, the work ethic from both players, springs back to his feet and then is quick to close down Van de Ven.
0: Yeah, just like the action just moments before, Van de Ven actually made a brilliant bit of defending, but unlike what happens quite often in Premier League today, a defender will feel a touch on his shoulder and go down, stayed on his feet, defended it properly, then followed it up with a crunching tackle. Similarly, just happened at the other end. Milenkovic has just defended something brilliantly, staying on his feet.
1: Delap releases Gibbs-White. Gibbs-White in on goal. Gibbs-White saved by Kinski. He ran into a central area of the penalty box, just on the edge. And in fact, the flag was up anyway. It would not have counted.
0: Oh, potentially, we'll look at it again. But that is, again, brilliant work. Allowing play to continue. Milenkovic winning the ball, staying on his feet, not taking a foul. Getting transition football really quickly, winning the ball, playing it forward into Delap, who took a great touch and played the run of Morgan Gibbs-White over his left shoulder. Gibbs-White coming in off that left-hand side, and he was through on goal, straight into a one-on-one with Kinski. And from that moment, he tried to allow the goalkeeper to go down. He went down early to his left and saved the ball with his feet as Morgan Gibbs-White tried to play it to his left as well, but good bit of play between both teams.
1: Another goal in the London derby at Craven Cottage. Chris Coles.
4: Another one for Fulham. They lead 2-1 just before the break. Cesar Palacios has his first Fulham goal. Henderson makes a great save. No one tracking Palacios, who taps in for Fulham 2, Crystal Palace 1.
1: Here is Delap driving at the heart of the Spurs defence and a right-footed shot on the run, 25 yards out over the top, but still you can hear the appreciation ringing around the City ground. Two goals to tell you about in League One. Barnsley 1, Stevenage 1. So an equaliser for Stevenage, and Cambridge United are level at Burton Albion. Burton 1, Cambridge United 1. Goal kick for Spurs, 0-0. Leon.
0: Yeah, he earned the right to take that shot on there, Delap. He just dropped off the two centre-backs, who he's had a real tussle with in this first half. And once he did, he was able to get the ball, twisting and turn, ran at them and earned the right to take a shot. What was against him was Bentancur was just on his shoulder, just influencing the backswing as he pulled his leg back to take his shot. It was just in a way, and I think he tried to just wrap his foot in a different way and could never keep the shot down from there. But Nottingham Forest have been much better in this last 10 minutes.
1: Norwich City are back in front at Sheffield United. Sheffield United 1, Norwich City 2 is the latest score in the Championship. Cunha hits the ball from defence up towards the run of Delap. Van de Ven will go with him. Delap makes that run right-hand side, keeps the ball in play. Van de Ven then rolls away from Delap, and Van de Ven is adjudged to have been fouled by Delap, who then says to the assistant referee, "What, me?" As we go back to Wakefield in the Rugby League and Joshua Cook.
2: Quick-fire tries for Warrington, 2 in 3 minutes. George Williams finding space on the left-hand side, rolls the kick in. Matty Ashton is the first one there to get his 99th Super League try. The kick is good from Leon Hayes. Wakefield 6, Warrington 14.
1: The fourth official is poised. We will be having just 1 minute of additional time as David Webb now lifts the electronic board eventually into the air. By my watch, we're about to enter those additional 60 seconds now. Nottingham Forest 0, Tottenham Hotspur 0, and we can now see that bright red digit number 1 as a lot of the supporters around us are heading for the kiosks behind us here in the main stand for their half-time refreshments. Porro, snapshot, blocked, comes towards Tell, tries to run it in between two Forest players, but a combination of Cunha and Aina will clear for Forest, but Udogi heads it back forward for Spurs, gets it to his feet from the head of Tonali. Thought it was going away from him. The interception, though, for Ndoye, who was then fouled by Udogi. 10 yards inside the Spurs half, and that is going to result in the first yellow card of the afternoon, and it will be the Spurs left-back, Destiny Udogi, who is booked.
0: Yeah, probably just about a yellow card. But the action there very much in keeping with the first half. Spurs thinking they're in the penalty area, Nottingham Forest forcing them back, competitive on the touchline. Schlager coming over and doing 2v1 against Udogi, literally right on the touchline in front of us, winning the ball back, trying to get a break on, and Udogi eventually bringing him to ground to stop that counter-attack. That's where the yellow card came. But tackles everywhere, so competitive this game.
1: McAtee to take the free kick. We're in stoppage time here at the City Ground. It remains 0-0. McAtee, arms aloft, left-footed. Oh, he's really pulled that. It actually was fortunate that it went onto the head of Williams, but nothing materialised, and that was a disappointing end, and McAtee acknowledges that with an apology with his hands raised. Two chances then for either side that probably wouldn't have counted because of the referee's whistle. Marmoush wide for Tottenham, and then Gibbs-White with a save from Kinski that would have been offside.
0: Yeah, big chances. But this game has been competed very well by both teams, certainly inside those from box to box. It's been an old-school game. It's been a lot like watching a game from the 90s where both teams are getting the ball forward, getting up behind it, winning second balls, tackles flying in everywhere. Not as many chances in the penalty area as we'd probably like, but certainly opportunities to make those chances in. I'm sure the managers will make changes. I hope they don't make changes to the tempo of the game and how competitive it's been. I've enjoyed that in the first half, but just like to see a couple of goals in the second.
1: Chances very much at a premium. Nottingham Forest 0, Tottenham Hotspur 0.
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9: So goalless at the break between two winless teams in our commentary game. Back with Ian Dennis and Leon Osman then for the second half. Let's get some reaction before the half times, though, from our early game, with Newcastle fighting back from two goals down to draw 2-2 at home to Bournemouth. What did the Newcastle boss, Matthias Jeisler, then make of his team's fighting spirit?
10: The two goals we conceded were also a bit slapstick, but that's something you can avoid if you win earlier the duels. And I'm proud of the team that we could show the right reaction then straight away. It's not easy coming back after 2-0. So that's something we can really build on together with the crowd, with the fans today. We really could make that happen. At least we got 1 point.
11: You talked about the fighting spirit, though. That was evident. You haven't won a game, perhaps where you expected to win, but you haven't lost it as well. What's your thoughts on the performance of your players to at least get a point?
10: Yeah, I mean, you expected it, but we were clear that it will be a tough match against Bournemouth. I think if you see the history here, how the club was playing against Bournemouth in the recent years, it's never going to be easy. So we were aware of that. Of course, we wanted to win. And again, what I said, we needed to invest and perform over 90 minutes that we get next time the 3 points.
9: That's Matthias Jeisler, who remains unbeaten as Newcastle manager after the 2-2 draw with Bournemouth. So goalless in our commentary game between Nottingham Forest and Tottenham Hotspur. Let's take you live around the half times in the Premier League. At the Etihad Stadium then, Erling Haaland's goal separates Manchester City and Coventry. Mike Maignan.
12: It is Manchester City leading by a goal to nil. It might just be the proof of the difference at this level for Coventry is the ability to finish, because before Haaland scored, Awoniyi and Radoni went close. Donnarumma also nearly gifted them with a miscontrolled back pass. But Enzo Fernandez, who was into the starting 11 at the very last minute due to an injury in the warm-up to Nico O'Reilly, involved in the play as he has been in much of this game, the assist for the assist, rolled a beautiful ball down the right channel. Semenyo got to it just before the byline, stood it up, and there was Erling Haaland for his third of the season. A lot of the play, though, as I say, going through Enzo Fernandez, the number 17 for Manchester City, comes with a big price tag, but perhaps showing his worth in the early parts of this game. Coventry, after going behind, have tended to sit back and be a little bit protectionist. Manchester City 1, Coventry City 0.
9: And to the Amex Stadium then, where Leeds United have the advantage over the home side Brighton and Hove Albion. Sahel Sahi.
13: They do, Lee, by a 0-0. Leeds looking the sharper, and the goal came from a quick move down the right-hand side, picking out Calvert-Lewin, whose header was palmed away by Verbruggen. It fell into the path of Tanaka, who steered it to Bogle, and he poked it in from within the six-yard box. The goal was given, and then came a delay to check for offside. It felt like it was a goal kick. It felt like the

0: goal was ruled out, Lee, but then after a good minute, it finally was awarded to Leeds. Calvert-Lewin, he had a shot cleared off the line, and Tanaka has hit the crossbar for Leeds. More needed from the home side, Brighton. They trail at the break to Leeds United by a goal to nil.
1: Three goals at Craven Cottage in the London derby, and the home side, Fulham, have the advantage over Crystal Palace, Chris Coles.
2: It is a deserved advantage as well in what's been an extremely enjoyable half of football, both sides having a real go. The England manager, Thomas Tuchel, is here to watch, and he's witnessed goals from two English players. The first for Josh King, his deflected shot from just inside the box, looping over Dean Henderson. Tyrick Mitchell's equaliser was hammered past Bernd Leno at the front post. Proper old school head down whack, and it flew in. But Cesar Palacios, one of the various new Real Madrid signings, has his first Fulham goal just before the break, tapping in after Henderson had made an initial good save to deny Garcia. There was Palacios to tap into an empty net, which means at the break we are at Fulham 2, Crystal Palace 1.
1: And it's still goalless between Brentford and Sunderland. They're into 8 minutes, though, of added on time, so still playing in the first half at the GTEC Community Stadium. As we focus on the Women's Super League now, Chelsea were held to a 1-1 draw at home to Aston Villa. That's after the new season kicked off on Friday night when the London City Lionesses beat Manchester United 2-1. Arguably the biggest signing in WSL history, the two-time Ballon d'Or winner Alexia Putellas made her debut for London City after joining on a free transfer, along with her former Barcelona teammate and serial Champions League winner Mappy Lian. So here is Putellas then, reflecting on what she learnt about the WSL from her debut.
3: Well, I'm still learning. It's the first game, but yeah, I'm agree. It's so physically, the player who thinks that the ball always moves faster than the legs, so we're going to try to improve that kind of thing. The team was amazing, was brilliant today, but it's the first game, you know. We have to bring more improvement, of course. We're committed with that, and we are going to give better and better football to our crowd, so very happy to start with 3 points, and we keep moving.
1: That was Alexia Putellas then after her debut for the London City Lionesses, the former two-time WSL champion. Natasha Dowie is back with us then to reflect first of all then on what we saw from London City in that opening game. They signed so many players, so many big names. Did they live up to the hype then?
4: Did they live up to the hype? I mean, they made a Manchester United team that finished fourth look very average. So, yes, I think I'm super excited because they're bringing in some of the best players in the world. So I'm expecting big things right from the off. They dominated possession. They look very comfortable. I mean, they still had the likes of Diani, who she was on the bench. So for me, she's got to be injured because they had Van der Donk in that false number nine role, which I thought was really unusual to not have a number nine. I think Putellas was actually quite quiet for her quality. But I think what I was most impressed with was they looked as if they played together for a long time. And I think that definitely helps when you do have the likes of Leon and Putellas, who have played together at Barcelona. You know, Van der Donk as well, I think she was outstanding in that false nine role and her goal was brilliant. So then when you then add in a Diani and then they've still got strong depth, you look at the goalkeeper situation, Mary Earp sitting on the bench. So to win your first game, especially against a United team that are still strong, I was impressed. And I want them to be that team now that are looking to try and break into that top three. And I really think they can be. And that's what we want in the women's game. You know, I'm so bored and fed up of teams getting promoted and then just being in that relegation battle. This is what we want. Teams to get promoted and then within a couple of years be challenging.
1: So will they be doing that then throughout this season? It's certainly a good start for the London City Lionesses. Then they won on Friday night against Manchester United. So in today's game, Chelsea conceding a late goal to draw 1-1 against Aston Villa at Stamford Bridge after having 34 shots. Let's hear from the Chelsea captain, Lucy Bronze, who says her team will need to work on becoming more ruthless in front of goal.
5: We want to be ruthless when we play football. I think you saw in the way we were playing, it was a ruthless style of let's go, let's attack, constant waves of attack. But the, you know, the most important part of football is in front of the goal. And unfortunately, that didn't work out today. Something that we can work on. But, you know, this is the start of the season. It's more important how we end the season, how we go forward. It's disappointing because we know this year is going to be the most competitive league probably to date. So it's not the start we wanted, but we've got much more to give.
1: Chelsea only dropped 6 points at home last season in total, yeah. So to drop two today, it is a big deal, isn't it?
4: I mean, if I'm being honest, if you drop points with how competitive the league is, the title could be over by day one. And I know this sounds bizarre, but that's how tight it is. And when I played in the league, when we won the title, we knew we could not afford to drop points, let alone against teams that are struggling and have been struggling. And Aston Villa have been one of those teams. You know, it's fair enough if you're dropping points against a City, potentially people that you're going to compete for the title. But Chelsea should not be dropping points at home against an Aston Villa. And it does concern me, if I'm being honest. I still think they have a strong squad. But when you look at the kind of signings that Arsenal have brought in, you look at the players that Chelsea have lost. I mean, we're talking huge characters, not just big personalities and leaders, but quality players. And I don't think they've replaced those players, if I'm being honest. I think a Mallard is a decent signing, but I don't think she's a prolific number nine. Beaver Jones is still young. You lose a Sam Kerr, you have to replace her. And that's where City have done great by keeping a Bunny Shaw.
1: Yeah, because if we look at a potential title race then with an Arsenal team, as you say, that have strengthened with several big names, adding more depth to their squad, and a Manchester City side that are the champions, despite a quieter transfer window, the injury to Vivian Miedema, do you expect all of those to be really in there challenging then?
4: Yeah, I do. I think it'll be City and Chelsea challenging Arsenal. I think Arsenal, in my opinion, are going to walk the league this year with the squad that they've got. I think it's absolutely stacked, and I think credit to them, you know, to go and do the business they've done. And I think now it's down to, you know, City to try and hold on to the title. But City frustrate me so much because I think the football they play, it's beautiful football and they've got great players. But every year I say, and they didn't have Champions League last year, so that was a big bonus. Every year I say they have to have a backup for a Bunny Shaw. They have to have a backup for a Miedema, because if, and they do get injured, we've seen that over the last few years, we've seen it now with Miedema being injured, they don't have anyone to replace them. And now straight away you're on the back foot with more competition and games. So I'm really disappointed with the lack of signings that City have done this season.
1: So that's at the top end of the table. Yeah. We expect, for the first time in the Women's Super League era, three promoted sides then have joined this season. So Birmingham City, Crystal Palace and Charlton Athletic have been promoted. The WSL has expanded to 14 teams. They all play their first games on Sunday. Who would you say then is best equipped to stay up from those teams?
4: I think Crystal Palace. I think former teammate Joe Potter, you know, a great player that's been there and done it, played at the top level. But I think when you talk about a Beth England, you know, someone that is a prolific goal scorer. I played with Karen Hills as well, who's the Charlton manager. But I just think when you're coming up into this league, it's a massive step up. And you're not, they're not going to be able to add 6, 7, 8 world-class players like maybe a London City have because of the investment. So you have to be able to add one or two really top players. And I think that Beth England, for me, is that. You know, she's scored everywhere, but not just scored, she scored at the top level. So when I compare then a Birmingham or a Charlton and I see maybe what they've got in the forward line compared to a Beth England, then yeah, for me, Palace will probably look to be the one that are most equipped. But if I'm being honest, I think those three will be down the bottom with a West Ham maybe in the relegation battle.
1: We'll see how things develop then for those newly promoted teams. Natasha, as always, thank you very much.
4: Thank you.
1: That's Natasha Dowie then, as the Women's Super League is up and running, opening weekend, more fixtures on Sunday. We're at half-time now at the GTEC Community Stadium, back in the Premier League, though. No goals, though, between Brentford and Sunderland, Charlie Slater.
6: Yeah, finally half-time after 8 additional minutes. To that in a moment for the reason why. An outstanding first-half performance, though, from Sunderland, and yet somehow haven't found a breakthrough. They can count themselves unlucky. Dan Ballard had a goal chalked off after a VAR check that took well over 4 minutes to decide that Kevin Danso was stood offside and in the keeper's line of sight, although I'm not 100% sure it impeded on Kelleher's ability to actually make a save. But anyway, they've also hit the post through Enzo Lefebvre and twice had the ball cleared off the line. Honestly, I'm not sure that Sunderland can play much better without scoring. I'm not sure Brentford can play much worse without conceding. Goalless at the break.
1: We'll see what does change then in the second half. You're up to date with the Premier League. We're back with our goalless commentary game between Nottingham Forest and Tottenham Hotspur shortly. In Germany, it's Freiburg who are currently sitting on top of the table. Still some 20 minutes to play in the games there, but they're heading for their second straight win at the start of the season, leading newly promoted Paderborn by a goal to nil. Borussia Dortmund have got back from 2-0 down to draw 2-2 at Hoffenheim by a Leverkusen lead Union Berlin 4-0. Werder Bremen 2-0 up at home to RB Leipzig. Borussia Mönchengladbach 3, Elversberg 2. Remember, they had the big result on their Bundesliga debut, beating Bayer Leverkusen last time out. Bayern Munich play in the late game at Schalke. Goalless between Atletico Madrid and Athletic Club of Bilbao, just coming up to half-time in Spain. Back with the Premier League then, after the news.
7: I'm Debbie Russ with the BBC News. Russia and Ukraine say they will halt attacks on each other's capitals for 3 days, while Donald Trump's envoys visit both cities for talks. Steve Witkoff and Jared Kushner are currently in Moscow, where they're due to meet President Putin. On Sunday, they're expected to arrive in Kyiv as part of renewed diplomatic efforts to end the war. With the latest from Moscow, here's our Russia editor, Steve Rosenberg.
8: I have to say, expectations of some kind of breakthrough here are pretty low. And that's based on a couple of things. I mean, first of all, as far as Steve Witkoff is concerned, this is his eighth visit to Russia as envoy over the last year and a half. He's had a lot of FaceTime with Vladimir Putin. They've sat at the table talking for many hours. The previous seven trips did not produce a breakthrough. And also from the speeches, from the public statements that President Putin has been making recently, there is no hint there, no sign that the Kremlin leader is ready to compromise.
7: The United States says it struck three Iranian oil tankers. Iranian media had earlier reported the attack off Kharg Island, saying there were no casualties. Peter Hyatt reports.
9: The Pentagon says its forces permanently disabled one tanker off Kharg Island, Iran's main oil exporting terminal, and another near the port of Jask. It says it destroyed the third vessel in the Gulf of Oman. It posted video on social media of blasts at the sterns of the first two ships and multiple explosions on the vessel it says it destroyed. The Pentagon said Iran had earlier launched a failed ballistic missile attack on a U.S. aircraft carrier and destroyer, and it quoted Admiral Bradley Cooper as warning that if the Iranians shoot at two American ships, the U.S. will take out three of theirs.
7: The authorities in Nepal say they've rescued another two people 10 days after the catastrophic flash floods on the border with Tibet. Lee Milner reports.
10: A day after two Nepalese hydropower workers were pulled alive from a tunnel, rescuers have brought a Chinese worker to safety from another site. An army spokesman says the man was found in the Trishuli hydropower project this morning. Separately, police say a woman has been rescued from the fourth floor of a house badly damaged by flooding in Bhatrawati. More than 1,300 people are now known to have died in the floods, while around 5,000 remain missing.
7: The US ambassador to Israel has said the Israeli government has a responsibility to ensure the safety of people in the occupied West Bank, following a big rise in attacks by Jewish settlers. Mike Huckabee was speaking in Termos Aya, where he met Palestinian Americans. He said people had a right to live with a level of security and that there should be severe consequences for anyone carrying out attacks. Mr. Huckabee has long supported Israel settlements, which are illegal under international law. World News from the BBC.
1: Welcome back to Sports World. Hello, I'm Lee James. Second half of the Premier League getting underway then with our five live games, including our commentary match at the City Ground. Nottingham Forest 0, Tottenham Hotspur 0. Also goalless between Brentford and Sunderland. They'll get underway a little later on. Leeds United leading Brighton by a goal to 0. Fulham 2, Crystal Palace 1, Manchester City 1, Coventry 0. Are we going to get a few more shots on target in the second half? Let's find out. We're in the company of the former Everton midfielder, Leon Osman, who's with Ian Dennis.
11: He's never really troubled Kinski in that Tottenham Hotspur goal. Other than that, we didn't see any goalkeepers having to make a save. So I'd like to see a little bit more. But to do that, I think both teams have just got to commit a couple of more bodies forward. I think they're worried about being exposed on the counter-attack. And it's been, as we've mentioned, so competitive in the middle of the pitch, tackles everywhere. But sometimes to get an open goal, you have to be brave.
12: Gibbs White did well, not on one occasion, but two. And then he was adjudged to foul Porro by just hauling him down from the shoulders. But it was a nice turn on the left touchline by Gibbs White, always looking to try and make something to happen. Yeah. Back it goes to Kinski.
11: Brilliant turn. I mean, and that's what I think they need to see, these Forest fans. He had such a brilliant run, didn't he, at the end of last season, that really propelled this Nottingham Forest team up the league. And he hasn't quite started that in that manner this season, but they rely on him so heavily. He's drifting off that left-hand side. They need to get him more centrally so he can affect the game.
12: Williams hits the ball up towards Delap. bounced away from him with his outstretched right foot. Behind him was Van Hecke. Heads it out, collected by Oliver Glasner on ball boy duties. Rugby League update, Joshua Cook.
13: Yeah, an early second half try from Isaiah Vanganar, who's just got his second within 4 minutes of the second half. The first one converted by Max Jowett. The conversion to come, currently Wakefield 16, Warrington 14.
12: You'd have heard Steve Bunce today on 5 Live. He was on the Paddy Keelty show this morning, just after 9 o'clock. You might have heard him with Mark Chapman earlier on in 5 Live Sport, that's been on air since midday.

0: and you'll certainly hear him, I'm sure, a little later on, Five Live Boxing at 10. What an occasion, what an atmosphere it will be in Dublin. There's Tenali in forward. This is Gallagher. Gallagher inside the box. Good block comes in from Schlager. And then again, back to his feet. Late flag. Again, it wouldn't have counted. Yeah, so Five Live Boxing from 10 tonight. Katie Taylor against Flora Pilley live at Croke Park in Dublin. As Grimsby Town have reduced the arrears. Cheltenham Town 2, Grimsby Town 1 is the latest score in League 2. We've got commentary to come. After sports report, Hull City Aston Villa at 5:30 in the company of Alistair Bruce Ball and Stephen Warnock. But it remains goalless here at the City Ground.
1: Yeah, an offside there for Tottenham Hotspur, but it was actually what I was asking for. They competed well, not a lot of bodies in a tight area, won the ball back. Both Gallagher and Tenali both went at the same time. Lucky Tenali went just offside, but had extra bodies. That's why that opportunity nearly came.
0: Forrest forward, left-hand side, Williams. Puts it onto his right foot, swings over the cross, and it goes out of play and out for a goal kick. Brighton lead, Sahel Sahi.
2: Still Brighton 0, Leeds 1, but a really good chance for Leeds to go 2-up. Long throw by Ampadu, wasn't cleared. It fell to Stack, just right of the six-yard box. Shot on target, saved by the legs of Verbruggen. Brighton 0, Leeds United 1.
0: Swindon have equalised at the County Ground, 1-1 at home to Colchester United as Reading have got a second goal against Blackpool, 2-0. Savio controls the ball, runs forward, Gallagher running ahead of him, slides it into the path of Gallagher, right-hand side of the penalty area. Cunha comes across, gets the block challenge in. Tottenham have a corner, right-hand side, 0-0.
1: Well, Gallagher's already on two occasions got forward more than he did in that first half. You kept commenting how often he slid into that right-back role and stayed behind the play in that first half, but this second half he's already got into the box beyond the ball two occasions.
0: And from the corner kick, it's played to Porro, back towards Savio, faced by Schlager. Doesn't deliver the cross first time, takes it down the right hand side, checks back onto his left foot and gives Schlager an opportunity to run it clear. And then Tenali, as it went away from the Austrian midfielder, Tenali was able to see the ball back towards Kinski, who pumps it long downfield, and Cunha heads it away. Doncaster Rovers have equalised at home to Plymouth, 1-1. Van de Ven prods the ball back towards Tenali. To Porro. MK Dons have got a goal back at Wickham. Wickham Wanderers 2, MK Dons 1 is the latest score in League 1. As Savio inside, Porro takes it in his stride, looks towards Tenali, interception from Murillo and the clearance from the Brazilian. Back to Brighton, Sahel Sahi.
2: It's still Brighton 0, Leeds 1, but this time Leeds did have the ball in the back of the net. It was a free kick, flighted in, Tanaka was there at the near post, a delay once again, a check from VAR, decision, no goal, offside. Brighton 0, Leeds United 1.
0: Here is Marmoush, caught by Milenkovic just outside the area. I thought the ball was always going away from the Egyptian, but Milenkovic was committed and he was shown a yellow card by referee Craig Pawson, and this is in a really dangerous position.
1: Yeah, he was sharp then, he really was, from just being full stretch to actually try and control that ball after another good bit of pressure from Spurs. Nottingham Forest having the ball in their own right-back area, down the side of their own penalty area, and Spurs put two or three bodies in there, really went on the aggressive to win it. Ricocheted to Marmoush, just on probably the corner of the penalty area, just stretched, took a touch, and was able to get after it quickly. Milenkovic thought he could win it. He went all in on the edge of that penalty area. No surprise he got the yellow card with that challenge.
0: Portsmouth lead Cardiff City by 2-0. Cardiff, remember, who are yet to win. Now, there are three in a bit of a conversation. Porro has walked away. You're then left with Savio or Marmoush. Savio now walks away, so it looks like it's just going to be Marmoush for this free kick in the bright sunshine here at the City Ground for Tottenham, who are yet to score in the Premier League this season. It is left of the D, outside the penalty area of Nottingham Forest. Every red shirt is back as Spurs are attacking the Bridgford Stand. Four paces back by Marmoush with his bright orange boots. Marmoush waits, sells, jumps up and down on his goal line, on his toes, all in blue, waiting. There's the referee's whistle. Marmoush, stuttering runner, right-footed, into the top of the wall, comes out towards Savio. Again, doesn't hit it first time, clips the ball towards the far post. Tell is there. Tell doesn't again deliver the ball on the byline, waits, tries to get past Einar, fires it across higher, across the face of goal, and it's arcing its way away from the penalty area.

Savio keeps the ball in play. Porro now delivers a diagonal cross. Van de Ven has stayed forward, drops towards Tell, doesn't hit it on the first time, tries to drag it forward, back towards Van de Ven, stumbles a little bit. Aina goes to ground, Van de Ven battles for it, still keeps it alive, shot charged down, up in the air, scissor kick away by Murillo, and then Tonali tries to win it back for Spurs, and Spurs have got it back again. Bentancur out towards

0: keeping the ball alive in that Nottingham Forest penalty area. I just can't believe we didn't get a shot on goal from all of that play you were talking about. There was blocks, there was challenges, there was competitiveness, there was great skill in there, but no shot.
1: Corner kick then to Spurs. Savio to take it near side to right. Playing from left to right as we look. It's a left-footed corner kick. It's an in-swinger, and the header is wide. Van der Ven challenging Sells inside the six-yard area. Goal kick, nil-nil. We'll go to Fulham, Chris Coles.
2: Two big chances for Fulham, who lead Palace by 2-1, but they've started this second half well. Palacios from close range, nice spin, left foot shot wide, and Josh King arriving at the front post, his right foot shot deflected over. Palace are wobbling, Fulham 2, Crystal Palace 1.
1: And I think it might be a good idea we should go to Brentford as well with Charlie Slater.
3: Well, we're finally back underway at the start of the second half. It's 2 minutes old after that goalless first half, but a sign of Keith Andrews' discontent, a triple change at the break. Antony, Hickey and Yarmolyuk all on for Coyote, Ouattara and Sangare.
1: Stevenage are now leading at Oakwell. Barnsley 1, Stevenage 2, and MK Dons, who were 2-0 down, have equalised. Wickham Wanderers 2, MK Dons 2. As the referee will give a foul from Murillo on Gallagher inside the Nottingham Forest half. Gives us an opportunity to hear from Harry Benjamin with that result from the Italian Grand Prix qualifier.
4: And a Saturday shock in Monza at the Temple of Speed. The Frenchman Pierre Gasly has taken his first ever pole position for Alpine. He'll start alongside George Russell's Mercedes. Championship leader Kimi Antonelli with an engine grid penalty. Well, he'll start from the back.
1: There is activity on the Nottingham Forest bench. We are going to see Munoz, who's arrived from Crystal Palace. Chris Wood, it seems, stripped. And I can also make out Igor Jesus, the number 11. So it's going to be a triple change for Nottingham Forest. Tottenham have certainly had the better possession in this second half. We've been playing for 11 minutes, and they've got another corner kick.
0: Yeah, and they should have scored on the previous one. Didn't really get a chance to talk about it. It was a brilliant delivery in to the middle of the six-yard box, right in front of Sells, the goalkeeper. And Van der Ven just drips in there, unmarked, just keeps his arm out to separate himself from Sells. No foul, gets to the ball first, and somehow heads it back towards where it came from and missed the upright, but should have scored, absolutely.
1: Corner taken short to Savio, down towards the byline, stands over the cross from the left, and just over head height, it runs out to this near side for Gibbs-White, who hits it towards Ndoye. And Doido loses out to Van der Ven, who wanted it more, it seemed. And now Udogie can run forward, tries to pass the ball round the back for Tell to latch onto. Aina had a little bite there. Tell went to ground. Referee signals a corner kick.
0: Brilliant challenge. It was a really good ball inside the wing back for Tell to run onto. And the wing back, Aina had to turn his body round and twist and put the burners on to actually match the run that Tell had made. And he does. All outstretch and challenge to give a corner kick away for his team, but it was an important challenge.
1: Corner kick then for Tottenham. 0-0 it remains. Gillingham have got a second at Spotland. Rochdale 0, Gillingham 2. That's in League 2, you're up to date. In comes the corner from the far side, aimed towards Bentancur at the near post, headed out by Forrest. Savio picks it up, darts down towards the byline and gets another corner kick. Forrest at the moment can't get out. Goal at Fulham quickly. Chris Coles.
2: An equaliser for Crystal Palace, another one for Tyrique Mitchell, didn't know much about it, ball cleared into his foot, Garcia should have cleared it on the line, went under his foot, and we're at level at 2-2.
1: Cheers, Chris, tell them to take it, right arm goes aloft, Bentancur again starts to make a run towards the near post, the man's gone down at the near post, it's headed out there by Williams, it's going to go back to where it came from for Tell. Far side the left, level the area, drags the ball to try and get it away from Schlager, sends over the cross, on the stretch was Van Hecker, comes off the top of his right boot and out for a goal kick. Burnley lead Bristol City by a goal to nil. Accrington 2, Crawley 1, Leicester 0, Oxford United 2, latest scores in League 1. Wood was stripped for action, but for the time being, it's just going to be a double change. Munoz to make his Nottingham Forest debut, wearing a face mask, he's going to replace Aina. And Igor Jesus is going to come on to replace Ndoye as we go to Mike Minor.
5: City have just had a goal ruled out. Manchester City 1, Coventry City 0. Ball flew up into the air from the wide positions. Enzo Fernandez bicycle kick to tee up Haaland to tap in. But Fernandez was offside as that ball initially went in the air. Manchester City 1, Coventry City 0.
1: Ndoye, who got that goal at Liverpool, his first goal since last October, his first goal in 32. Jesus then replaces him and then Daniel Munoz coming on for his debut, as we'll get details of

0: That goal at Turf Moor, Mark Webber.
1: Nil, a goal from Aaron Ramsey in the penalty area, fed by Rio Tati, smashed it into the middle of the goal. Burnley 1, Bristol City 0.
0: So the idea at the moment is that Wood will just have to wait. That scoreline, incidentally, means that Cardiff City are still yet to win, trailing 2-0 at Portsmouth. But Burnley, who started the game bottom of the Championship, their last home league win was mid-October. So they're able to end that barren spell. Barnsley 1, Stevenage 3 is the latest score. And MK Dons have capped a remarkable comeback from 2-0 down. They're now leading at Wickham by 3-2. I knew I shouldn't have tempted fate for any Wickham fans listening. Leicester City 0, Oxford United 2. And you're up to date with the goals as they go in, as Spurs are going to make a double change. And where will we go next on 5-9? It's back to Brentford and Charlie Slater.
2: Well, it's Brentford 0, Sunderland 0. The second half has played 7 minutes of it, but Brentford have just had their best chance of the game. Long drifting ball to the back post. Igor Thiago climbing highest, 4 yards out, heading the ball down into the ground, but straight at the goalkeeper. Still 0-0.
0: Spurs are making a double change. Robertson for Udogie at left-back, and Savio is going to make way for Mohamed Kudus, who's only made one appearance so far, 22 minutes against Newcastle, as a substitute. So the Ghanaian is on, as we'll go to Glasgow and Kenny Crawford.
3: 56 minutes gone, still Rangers 1, Motherwell 0, but nearly 2-0 to Rangers, because James Penrice hit the post when he poked the ball against the right upright. It was after Minsu's shot was saved by Paulson. Finlay Curtis put it back in the box, and there was Penrice, but no goal, hit the post. Rangers 1, Motherwell 0.
0: Been playing for just over an hour, still goalless.
4: Yes, it's subs for both teams. Looks like straight swaps in particular. I mean, I think Robertson on for Udogie. Udogie received a yellow card in that first half. It is competitive. Could have subbed for Savio, who does some moments of brilliance and twists and turns a lot, but has too many touches at crucial moments. I wonder if Kudus will be able to be a bit sharper in those big moments for Tottenham Hotspur. For Nottingham Forest, Ndoye off and Jesus on, pretty much up front alongside Liam Delap. And I just wondered whether Nottingham Forest might actually leave Aynor on and put him on the left-hand side and have a left-footer on the left side when they brought Munoz on the right, just to give them a bit of balance, because every cross that they put in so far, they're always in-swinging crosses. They never go on the outside and whip a ball in.
0: There was no end product from Savio at all, was there?
4: No, but he was actually flattering, but also deceiving. He was doing some brilliant movements and chopping and twisting, but the people in the penalty were getting so frustrated. They took a short corner at one point. He twisted and turned, never got anywhere, and Van de Ven absolutely roasted him, told him exactly what he thought of the fact he'd made a 60, 70-yard run forward to be in the penalty area, and he had 5 chances to cross it and didn't, so I'm pretty sure he'll be pleased that change has been made.
0: Gillingham have got a third, Rochdale 0, Gillingham 3. Van de Ven along the ground, Marmoush running back, tries to get away from the challenge of Milenkovic, invites Porro to come forward, for which he does. Kudus now to his right, right corner of the area. Kudus with a left-footed cross into the penalty box. Cunha there was able to head the ball away. Schlager up towards Yates, caught from behind by Van Hecker. That will be a free kick to the home side. 0-0 it remains. Team news from Hull City, Alistair Bruce Ball.
5: 2 wins from 2 for Hull, 2 defeats from 2 for Villa. 1 change apiece for this one this evening. The Frenchman Luca Gorna-Duat comes into the Hull midfield for Hidemasa Morita, the Japanese international. And for Villa, Tyrone Mings into the back four. Pau Torres drops to the bench.
0: And Ali tomorrow will be in the presenter's chair for 5 Live's Premier League Sunday from midday, where we'll bring you commentary of Everton-Manchester United at 2, followed by Arsenal-Chelsea at 4:30. And the Champions League returns next week, 5 Live. Porto-Manchester City is our offering on Tuesday, and Wednesday will be at Anfield for Liverpool against Atletico Madrid. Update the Rugby League, Joshua Cook.
6: Warrington have hit back and it's 18 points apiece. Albert Hopewate, the man to squeeze in the corner. Into the final quarter we go with it all square at Bellevue.
0: Still haven't any chances second half.
4: No, hopefully those changes will bring that. But the referee's also not been as allowing the game to flow as freely. He's actually pulled up a few things that he definitely wouldn't have done in the first half. Well, that's contributing to how the flow of the second half's gone. Not sure.
0: Who can produce that moment of quality? Forrest with a rare attack in the second half. Munoz on his Forrest debut, signing from Crystal Palace. three-year deal, £22 million after arriving from Selhurst Park, where he made just over 100 appearances. Cross comes in. Jesus waits. Bentancur heads it away. Now, they're going to maybe look at that, because as the ball was dropping inside the area, they are checking for a possible penalty here. It was Williams who was the one who was upended as he tried to get on the end of that aerial ball. And so we will have Peter Banks, the VAR, having a look at that.
4: I think it's a potential foul anywhere else, but I think we always ask for a little bit more inside the penalty area, and it was just the ball.
0: Through ball, Gibbs-White tries to send it goalwards. Spurs haven't dealt with it, and the ball bounces over the line. There were two Spurs players almost in slow motion, and they failed to deal with that bouncing ball from Morgan Gibbs-White. A fortuitous goal, and Forest are ahead. Tottenham Hotspur's problems continue. Forest 1, Spurs 0.
4: Fortuitous in the way it sort of arrived at the very end, but certainly not in the approach. It was a wonderful bit of play from Nottingham Forest in the way the ball was taken on the half turn in the middle of the pitch, and the weight of pass that was played forward was brilliant. Is it Schlager or is it McAtee? Just seeing now, it's actually McAtee that just receives the ball from Delap, plays a lovely weighted pass into Gibbs-White, who takes a great touch, just about able to get onto his first touch, chips it over the goalkeeper. Kinski gets a touch, which loops it up into the air, which should give the two Tottenham Hotspur's defenders who are in the six-yard box chance to clear it. Tonali misses it. Van Hekker doesn't think he can go for it. Tonali then thought he had the opportunity to clear it, but who's up there just recovering from that penalty claim? It's Nico Williams. He just reacts to it, and he just bundles the ball into the penalty, into the back of the goal, just as Tonali goes to clear it. What a second attempt. There's nothing he can do at that point. He'd messed up, and Nico Williams bundles it into the back of the goal to put Forest 1-0 ahead.
0: And indeed, Williams has been credited with that goal after 66 minutes. But calamitous defending with Tonali and Van Hekker both failing to deal with that bouncing ball that had taken a deflection off the goalkeeper. A goal at Brentford, Charlie Slater.
2: All of that Sunderland pressure, but it's Brentford in front. Vitaly Yana with a brilliant effort from 16 yards out, cutting across it with his left boot and firing into the top corner of the net. Brentford 1, Sunderland 0.
0: Play hasn't yet restarted. VAR are having a look at it. And are they looking at the possible handball as Williams on the goal line? The goal is not going to stand.
4: Really?
0: It is adjudged to have touched the hand of Williams just before. So there is a recommendation here from VAR that Craig Paulson will disallow the goal. It will not stand. We will be at 0-0.
4: Wow, from the view, from the angles we've seen, I'm not seeing it yet. I'm sure the VAR have got more angles than we've seen, but it looked, from the only angle we've seen, that he goes in with his head. Yes, his arms are in the area, but he's headed it. Then it may have ricocheted, they're saying, but that's harsh, because he had to go in with his head and be brave to Tonali's foot.
7: The ball touches the hand of Nottingham Forest 3 before the goal is scored. The final decision is a direct free kick for Spurs.
0: You can hear what the Forest supporters think of that. Accrington Stanley 3, Crawley Town 1. And you're up to date with the goals as they go on in BBC Radio 5 Live. Except to say that Rochdale are down to 10 men because Ed Francis has been sent off. So they're trailing 3-0 against Gillingham and they're now down to 10. Cambridge are ahead at Burton. Burton 1, Cambridge 2. Barnsley 1, Stevenage 4 is the latest score in League 1. So Brentford leads Sunderland by a goal to nil. Brighton 0, Leeds United 1. Fulham 2, Crystal Palace 2. Manchester City lead Coventry by a goal to nil. And we're back at 0-0 here at the City Ground.
4: See, again, the angle that was showing again, it may or may not hit his hand, but I'm seeing nothing definitive.
0: Tell runs forward into the penalty area, stopped by Cunha. Cunha's clearance finds the feet of Gibbs-White, lays it off, and then McAtee hits it forward. He's got two targets to aim for, Delap and Jesus. and Delap has barged into Van Hecke. The Forest fans feel really aggrieved that another decision goes against them, and the whistles and the hoots of derision, 0-0.
4: Yeah. They're certainly not going to be happy, and they won't have seen the replay. They'll not actually know. They have to take that on faith that decision has been made. Obviously, you do a VAR, but that was definitely a foul, though.
0: Delap looks towards McAtee. Van der Ven goes to ground, and then there's a foul as he trips McAtee. That will be a free kick to Forest. Getting a bit fractious.
4: Yeah, I mean, is he given the free kick? The assistant on the far side certainly didn't give anything. He just signalled that it should be a throw-in. They're all lining up as if the referee has given some sort of free kick. I mean, he's got seven to it. It didn't seem like a free kick to me. It looked like a good challenge. Yes, it is. It's a throw-in. It's gone along with the assistant on the far side of the pitch.
0: He's getting a lot of grief, is Craig Pawson, but of course the VAR decision was made by somebody at Stockley Park, Peter Banks. It's not Craig Pawson's fault, as it's the throw headed out by Van der Ven. Murillo heads it forward. Porro throws himself at it. It's like head tennis at the moment. Five, six successive headers. Another flick one by Murillo into the penalty area. Murillo again rises, touched off the head of Delap, and then eventually gathered in with the green of Kinski. And great distribution. Right-footed, clears away towards Marmoush. Counter-attack here for Spurs. Marmoush fires with a wild finish, right-footed. He had Kudus in support, as we will go to Manchester City and Mike Maignan.
8: Well, Coventry nearly had an equaliser. Manchester City still leading 1-0. Chana was put through as Vardiol stepped up out of defence. He went across goal. Donnarumma down well to his right-hand side, and Mark Gay with the clearance. Manchester City 1, Coventry City 0.
4: That was brilliant, right up until the last moment from Marmoush. Unbelievable sign, wind and clearance from Kinski. Putting Marmoush 1v1 with McAtee going into the penalty area. He had the option to actually square it for Kudus, who was up alongside him. He decided to cut inside McAtee. And once he'd done that, he's got to at least hit the target. Blazed it way over.
0: Gibbs-White out to Munoz. Gibbs-White is going to run on the overlap on that right-hand side. Munoz passes the ball back to McAtee. He does now bring in Gibbs-White. Sends over a great ball into the penalty area. There was appeals for a handball as it dropped inside the box. Kudus pulls it away. Or was it a pull of the shirt?
4: Yeah, I think it was a pull. I think Jesus is going into the penalty area. I mean, he's not claiming an awful lot. But from the fans, and certainly from we were, it did look like Bentancur just panicked for a moment, put his arm on the shoulder of Hugo Jesus. Whether that had a significant sort of influence, I'm not too sure until I see a replay. But what a delivery that was into the penalty area.
0: Here is Kudus now on this right-hand side, right corner of the area, stopped by Murillo and Williams. There was a period where Forest were under the cosh at this second half. It feels as if the pendulum has swung back in their favour now.
4: Yeah, that double substitution has helped. And I mentioned before about Nottingham Forest wing-backs, whether they play on their natural side to help deliveries in behind that Spurs defence. Well, it's Munoz on that right-hand side. Every time he gets the ball, he either looks to run behind or whip the ball in behind that Spurs defence. And when you've got two up front, Jesus and Delap, they're delighted by that, trying to get on the end of all these crosses. And it's made a massive difference to the way Forrest have played in the second half.
0: Well, here is going to be a story potentially, because able to play after a 20-month ban for that drug suspension, Mykhailo Mudryk, on loan from Chelsea, whose last appearance was the 28th of November 2024 in a Conference League game for Chelsea in Heidenheim, is coming on to play competitive football for the first time in 646 days. The Ukrainian will be coming on. He'll replace Tell. Chris Wood is coming on at the expense of Delap. The changes are being made now, and in those 20 seconds, we will go to Sahel Sahi at Brighton.
8: Brighton 1, Leeds United 1. A call for Vuskovic from a corner, whipped into the far post, and the young Croatian was there, heading home for his first Brighton goal. Brighton 1, Leeds United 1.
0: So 1-0 to Brentford. You heard the latest from the Amex. Fulham 2, Crystal Palace 2. Manchester City lead Coventry by a goal to nil. Commentary on Sports Extra remains 0-0 here. Wickham Wanderers 3, MK Dons 3. What a helter-skelter game that has been. Chesterfield 2, Barnet 2 is the latest score in League 2. And Gillingham have got a fourth goal at Spotland against the 10 men of Rochdale, and we are up to date.

0: We'll rattle through all the divisions very, very soon. We've got just over 15 minutes remaining. It doesn't feel as if this is only the third game of the season, the way that you can almost sense the desperation from these two sides.
1: Yeah, both need the win. Both need to get the season up and running. And the managers are trying to make changes to help the team to try and get more action at the top end of the pitch. Mudryk coming on for Mathiscelli, who actually wasn't best pleased he came off the pitch there from his reaction. Nothing up with Liam Delap's reaction. Chris Wood coming on up top there, and they're trying to get the ball forward. But again, just that free kick given. The officials have definitely officiated a bit more. They've wanted to see more fouls in the second half. They've not allowed the play to continue on that occasion. Kudus didn't even go in for a challenge. Those ones I was talking about in the first half. Defenders just going to ground easy. Official assistant referee in front of it just gave an easy free kick, and the game gets broken up.
0: Only now, as Matthias Tell, who left on the other side of the field as he's trudged his way around, and he now goes to actually shake the hand of Roberto De Zerbi as he makes his way back to the dugout. Doncaster Rovers 1, Plymouth Argyle 2. Update in the Rugby League, Joshua Cook.
2: Yeah, it's Wakefield with the advantage in the final 10. Just a good hard run from Cam Scott, who caught Wakefield markers not square. Just bullied his way over the line, converted by Max Jowitt. Wakefield 24, Warrington 18.
0: Feels the greatest scrutiny on Tottenham's slow start to the season. But for Nottingham Forest, last time they were in the top flight without winning in any of their opening three games was back in 1990 under Brian Clough, where they... It was the sequence was drew the first, lost the second, and drew the third. 0-0, still it remains here. Williams on the halfway line passes the ball back. Murillo towards McAtee, rolls it out towards Williams. Toro with the interception. Murillo comes across, no nonsense defending. Might just have caught the calf of Toro on the follow through, but he wasn't holding back. Mind you, he never does.
1: No, he doesn't. It's good to see Toro just jump to his feet. Honest challenge. Murillo got there first, clearly. The game continues as it should.
0: Everything is tight in the Premier League this afternoon. Brentford 1-0 up against Sunderland. Brighton and Leeds are level at 1-1. 2-2 between Fulham and Crystal Palace. And it's also tight at the Etihad. Mike Maignan.
3: With 14 minutes to go, Manchester City 1, Coventry City 0. But Enzo Fernandez on his debut after his big money move has just gone off to a standing ovation. Heavily involved in the play in Manchester City's attacking sense today. He's replaced by £81 million 18-year-old Ayoub Bouwadi for his home debut. Manchester City 1, Coventry City 0.
0: Commentary on Sports Extra. Jesus Van Hecker tries to get a foot into the challenge. Tenali helps him out. Out to that right-hand side. Forrest win it back. Wood on for Delap. Waited. Comes now towards Schlager, hits it, charged down, ball spins out to this left-hand side, attacking the Trent end, kept in play by Williams. Williams rolls the ball forward, right-footed, looks to deliver the cross. Falls to McAtee, hit by Gibbs-White with the outside of the right boot, blocked. Milinkovic heads it forward for Forrest, that reaches Kudus, that was a nice first touch. Kudus now cynically brought down by McAtee, and quite rightly he'll be shown a yellow card. Here are the latest scores in the Scottish Premiership. Aberdeen 0, Kilmarnock 0, Dundee United 0, Falkirk 1, and Rangers still lead Motherwell by a goal to nil. Leon.
1: Good yellow card, that one. It was a brilliant first touch from Kudus, and sort of all in one movement, he took it past the defender with his next bit of play, and Spurs had a break on. Marmoush was inside his own half, had a good 5 yards to run to still stay onside. Kudus head up looking forward, and McAtee just hacked him down, happy to take the yellow card. A few Spurs players not best pleased with it, but I think they'd have done the same in the same situation.
0: Oxford United have got a fourth goal at Leicester City. Leicester City 0, Oxford United 4 is the latest score in League One. It's going to be a busy sports report with Mark Chapman that's coming up at 5. We'll bring you as much live reaction as we can from our 5 Premier League games as Van Hecker picks out Porro, able to turn, quickly passes the ball out to the right-hand side. Kudus in the sunshine, back towards Porro, rolls it back towards the Ghanaian, gets stuck underneath his feet, and Jesus and Murillo are able to deal with that for Forrest. And then Schlager picks out the run with a diagonal ball on the ground, and Munoz is now picked out by Wood as he lifts it forward for the right wing-back. Tries to pass the ball back towards Gibbs-White and Wood, but Bentancourt, dropping back inside his penalty area, is there to bring it clear for Tottenham. As we'll get an update from Brentford and Charlie Slater.
4: We're inside the final 20 minutes. Brentford thought they doubled their lead after a horrible mix-up between a Sunderland defender and the goalkeeper. It spilled to Jadon Anthony, who knocked it in from a yard out, but after a VAR check...

0: It says no decision. There was a foul, but I think that's really harsh. So it's still 1-0 here to Brentford.
1: The two results earlier in League Two, Fleetwood Town remain unbeaten. They beat Shrewsbury by 2-0. And Salford City beat bottom of the table Port Vale by 1-0. These are the latest scores. Accrington looking for their first win of the season. 3-1 up at home to Crawley. Bristol Rovers the leaders. Lead Rotherham by 1-0. Cheltenham 2, Grimsby 1. Chesterfield 2, Barnet 2. Crewe 1, York 1. Exeter 0, Walsall 0. Northampton 0, Newport County 0. Rochdale down to 10 men. Losing at home 4-0 against Gillingham. Swindon 3, Colchester 1. And Tranmere Rovers, who are still unbeaten, are leading Oldham at Prenton Park by 1-0. Free kick to Nottingham Forest. We have 10 minutes remaining of normal time. It remains 0-0 between Forest and Spurs. The home side, though, have this free kick. Far side the right, hit on the diagonal, deep into the penalty area. Benton Kerr heads it away. Kudos, challenged by Schlager, and the referee will give a free kick in favour of Tottenham. Blackpool have got a goal back at Reading in League One. Reading 2, Blackpool 1. Another goal at Fulham, Chris Coles.
2: Oh, what a game this is, and Crystal Palace hit the front for the very first time. 13 minutes left to play, and Ben Chilwell on his second Palace debut, arriving at the back post, scruffy volley, but it found its way into the net to make it Fulham 2, Palace 3.
1: Incredible game then at Craven Cottage. Solanke's going to be coming on for Tottenham. Looks like it's going to be a double change as well. We'll go to Rangers now, Kenny Crawford.
0: 76 minutes gone, still Rangers 1, Motherwell 0, but a brilliant chance there for Rangers' new £9 million signing from Portland Timbers, Kevin Kelsey, 12 yards out, leant back too much and it hit the top of the bar, Rangers 1, Motherwell 0.
1: Forrest are on the attack, every outfield player is in the Tottenham half, Tottenham are defending deep, it's Forrest who are finishing the stronger of the two sides, we've got 9 minutes remaining, crossing towards the penalty area, Kinski and Benton Kerr both go for the same ball, McAtee knocks it goalwards, Van Hecker gets it away, Murillo misses the ball, but so did Kudos, and Murillo has got time to run out to this left touchline, passes it down the left side, towards Williams, who's stationary, looking and assessing his options, back towards Milinkovic. Mateus Fernandes is the other player who is going to be coming on for Tottenham. They need to try and wrestle back the initiative. Cross deep from the right-hand side for Forrest. It runs away from Williams. It's out of play for a throw. As Kilmarnock are down to 10 men as they are trailing. Well, no, 0-0 it is at Aberdeen. Aberdeen 0, Kilmarnock 0, but Killy are down to 10 for the last 8 minutes. Back to Mike Maney at Manchester City.
3: Still 1-0 to Manchester City, but they're making a fist of it. Coventry City cross on the right. Ellis Sims and Kuzanov both missed their headers. Ellis Sims reacted quicker. Right foot half volley in the six-yard box. Saved by Donnarumma, who stood up tall to it. Thomas has just headed wide as well. Manchester City 1, Coventry City 0.
1: Commentary on Sports Extra. Williams has been fouled by Benton Kerr. It gives Forrest an opportunity with a free kick midway through the Tottenham half in front of the main stand, near side the left, to try and conjure up a set piece.
4: Yeah, again, one that probably wouldn't have been given in the first half, but at least there has been a bit of consistency to the second half and the way he's officiated. And the Nottingham Forest fans definitely wanted the free kick. I'm not sure the players did. The ball fell to McAtee in a lovely position, 15 yards outside the penalty area. Two strikers ahead of him, options to choose from, but they do have a free kick in a decent space.
1: Now, that was interesting. Gallagher coming off, as is Marmoush, for Fernandes and Solanke, and they were taking their time. And of course, you've only got 10 seconds to leave the field of play from when the last board is shown. And the Tottenham bench were desperate. And they actually said, hurry up. So all of a sudden, Gallagher, who was sauntering, had to quickly manoeuvre himself. Otherwise, a player would have had to have left the field of play. And you certainly wouldn't want to be a man down to deal with this free kick. It remains 0-0. Gibbs-White to take it. Swings it over right-footed, off the chest of Robertson. 6.5 minutes of normal time remaining. McAtee, was he clipped by Fernandes? Yes, he was. And a yellow card. The first involvement for the Spurs substitute is to give away a free kick, and he's booked.
4: Yeah, he hasn't touched the ball yet, but he's got himself a yellow card, and I've got sympathy for him because Tottenham sort of easily defended the free kick at first. Andy Robertson took it on his chest, knocked it into the right-back area. Pedro Porro, instead of just whipping it high and away down the line, tried to play a pass that wasn't on. McAtee spotted it, stepped in front of Fernandes, and I feel harsh for him about the free kick. I didn't think there was an awful lot of contact. in that moment. But

0: By the way, another free kick to Forrest, Spurs own doing.
1: Kinski adamant that there needs to be two in the wall. So Porro now has joined Kudus. Free kick for Forrest, just over 25 yards out from goal. McAtee with the outswinger, or Gibbs-White to wrap it in with an in-swinger off his right boot. It's McAtee. It's an inviting one, drops all the way through that corridor of uncertainty and goes out for a goal kick. Straight to Millwall, there's been a goal, Becky Ives.
2: It has, it's gone to Millwall. Lyndon Dykes getting the second. Millwall 2, Bolton 0. It's all kicking off on the pitch here. A brawl is breaking out right in front of me. But Lyndon Dykes, there was a missed pass at the back and Jack Bonham came out to take it. He missed it. Lyndon Dykes had an open net. Things are just simmering down here, but I'll keep an eye on this. Millwall 2, Bolton 0.
1: Doncaster 1, Plymouth 3, Tranmere Rovers 2, Oldham 0. Burnley, Bristol City. Burnley may still be searching for that elusive win. Mark Webber.
3: Indeed, because it's Burnley 1, Bristol City 1. Calamitous defending by Burnley allowed Rob Dickey to come in with a long-range header and knock it home and make it Burnley 1, Bristol City 1.
1: Grimsby Town have fought back. They're looking to try and protect their unbeaten start to the season. Cheltenham 2, Grimsby Town 2 in League 2. Conscious have still got to rattle through the League 1 scores and the Championship latest. It's 0-0. The two results in League 1 earlier, Peterborough 1, Sheffield Wednesday 2, Wigan 0, Stockport County 4. These are the latest scores. Barnsley 1, Stevenage 4. Bradford City still lead Mansfield by a goal to nil. Burton 1, Cambridge 2. Doncaster 1, Plymouth 3. Huddersfield 1, Notts County 1. The two only unbeaten sides in League 1. That might well still be the case. Munoz delivers the cross from the right-hand side. Drops, good header out by Bentancur. Played back, Gibbs-White with a turn. Gibbs-White with a shot. That was blocked. Do enjoy watching Gibbs-White. Latest scores in League 1, Leicester 0, Oxford 4, Luton 1, Leighton Orient 1, Reading 2, Blackpool 1, Wickham 3, MK Dons 3, Leon Osman.
0: And Munoz has made a hell of a difference. Gibbs-White's drifting out onto that right-hand side all the time. They're linking up, but as soon as Munoz gets a chance to deliver the ball into the penalty area with that right foot, he's got two strikers trying to get on the end of it. They look really dangerous since they made that switch.
1: In comes the throw from the right. It's long, it's looping. Solanke manages to get the ball away. Can they utilise the pace of Mudrick? Hardly mentioned the name of Mudrick since he has returned to competitive action as a substitute here on his Spurs debut. The ball goes back to Sells. He hoofs it long downfield. It'll drop onto the head of Van Hecker, who was a clumsy challenge, but it was accidental, but he was fouled nevertheless by Murillo. Free kick to Spurs. Goalless.
0: Yeah, they scored from one of those last week at Anfield. Ball going all the way back to the goalkeeper. From a set piece, goalkeeper launching it, catching the opposition defence out, but never really hit that as well. Sells just got under it, just got caught up in the wind, landed softly, and you're right, Murillo trying to make that challenge just brought him down.
1: Porro slides it forward, Fernandez helps it out towards Kudus, unchallenged, sends over the cross, and the header from Solanke is just over the top. Had to react a little bit behind himself. Couldn't keep it down, over the crossbar, goal kick. Becky Ives said it was all kicking off at Millwall. Jensen Metcalf has been sent off for Millwall, as has Josh Sheehan for Bolton. The results earlier in the Championship, Lincoln 1, Southampton 1, Preston 2, Blackburn Rovers 1. First win of the season for Paul Heckenbottom. Two goals from Callum Lang. Stoke City 4, Charlton Athletic 0. And Dan McNamara was sent off for Nathan Jones's side. These are the latest scores. Burnley 1, Bristol City 1, Millwall 2, Bolton 0, Portsmouth 2, Cardiff 0. Cardiff still looking for a first win. QPR 0, Middlesbrough 1, the prolific Will Lankshire again on target. Sheffield United 1, Norwich City 3, West Brom 1, Watford 0. West Ham still lead Derby County by a goal to nil. As the ball goes back to Kinski, and we've got 2 minutes remaining. Diamandi's going to be coming on for Forest. The latest scores in the Premier League, remember, Brentford are 1-0 up against Sunderland, Brighton 1, Leeds 1, Fulham 2, Crystal Palace 3, Manchester City still lead Coventry by a goal to nil, Forest 0, Spurs 0 here at the City Ground. There's now been a goal. I told you about the two red cards for Becky Ives, but now you've had a goal.
2: Going on here. 3-0 to Millwall currently. There was just a mass brawl on the pitch which has resulted in Jensen Metcalf and Josh Sheehan both being sent off. So both teams down to 10 men. Millwall 3-0 up right as we approach the end of this. Millwall 3, Bolton 0.
1: Thank you, Becky. And Northampton Town are looking to get their first win of the season. They've got a late goal at home to Newport County, 1-0. Mudrick for Tottenham. Passes the ball forward towards Robertson. It goes out for a throw. Robertson wants to take it quickly. And the referee wants to let the substitution happen first of all. Penalty at Brentford, Charlie Slater.
3: It's for Sunderland, who are trailing by a goal to nil. Keane Lewis Potter was not looking at the ball as a cross came in. He had his hands all over Wilson Isidore. So now it's Enzo Lefebvre who stood over the ball with a chance to get his side level. Strides forward, right foot, buries it. It is Brentford 1, Sunderland 1.
1: So Sunderland with a late equaliser in the capital. Still, the throw is yet to be taken. Down the line it goes, a stumble from Solanke. Diamandi has come on for Murillo. That was the substitution that Nottingham Forest have made. We remain 0-0, and we're about to find out how much stoppage time there will be. Porro for Tottenham, back towards Van Hecke. That, to it feels, soak up a lot of pressure in the latter stages of this game, as Van Hecke now towards Kudos. Both sides will still remain winless at the start of the season. As we go to West Ham and Mike Williams.
4: West Ham 2, Derby 0, scuff shot from the captain, Gerard Bowen, fell to the feet of substitute Ed van Ospo, the Norwegian summer signing, with his first goal for West Ham, coolly slotting past a stranded Derby keeper. West Ham 2, Derby 0.
1: Mudrick attacking for Tottenham, left-hand side of the penalty area. Cross, blocked, far side, and then he was felt. Got to be a free kick, yeah. Foul came in from Daniel Munoz. 5 minutes of added time, free kick to Spurs, 0-0.
0: Yeah, he thought about it, the referee realised he had to give it. It certainly looked like a free kick from Weah. Good sharp play from Mudrick. As you mentioned, we haven't really seen him being involved in the game. He hasn't really received the ball. He hasn't been running in behind to arrive on the end of anything. The game's kind of passed him by, so he'll be really pleased to have just got the ball in that tight area, dropped a shoulder, beat someone right on the byline, and I mean, now they've got a free kick right into injury time. This would be a wonderful time to win a game.
1: Second place Barnet might have won it at Chesterfield. Chesterfield 2, Barnet 3 with a late goal. 0-0 it remains here. Spurs then in front of their travelling support. Many of them wearing the white replica shirts, having to shield the sun from their eyes in that Bridgford stand away towards our right. Robertson to take the free kick. Left-hand side, just up from the byline. Five white shirts wait inside the six-yard area at the far post. Robertson with the outswinger, clips it into the danger area, punched away by Sells. Missed with the attempted volley by Porro, plays it in the second attempt towards Kudus. Down the line it goes towards Tonali. The cross was blocked by Diamandi. Solanke wins it back for Spurs, back out towards Kudus. Clips it, curling ball in, and arriving at the far post was Van Hecke, but it curls all the way through and out for a goal kick. Another goal at Millwall, Becky Ives.
2: It's 4-0. I don't know what's happened here at the Den, but it's Negley, Camille Negley, that was through on goal, and they've just got the confidence and the wind between their wings to finish every chance they get at the minute. Millwall 4, Bolton 0.
1: Rochdale have got a consolation, down to 10 men, losing now 4-1 against Gillingham at Spotland. Chris Coles at Fulham.
5: Two big chances for Fulham to equalise. Still trailing 3-2 at home to Palace. Firstly, Munier's spin, shot, saved by Henderson. The rebound, Sessegnon into the side netting. About to hit stoppage time. Fulham 2, Palace 3.
1: If it stays 0-0, Forest will have won just one of their last 13 Premier League games here at the City Ground. That was against Burnley back in April. It'll be an eighth draw during that run. As Porro back towards Kinski. Kinski then clears long downfield. Solanke runs in towards Milenkovic, who shows his strength to head the ball away. Bristol City have got a late winner at Turf Moor. Burnley, bottom of the table, 1. Bristol City looking to go 4 unbeaten, 2. As Burton Albion have got an injury time equaliser at home to Cambridge United. Leon Osman.
0: Yeah, you just wonder whether this game's got a late goal in it. Probably, if I was a gambling man, I'd say no. And I don't think either manager will be too disappointed at the moment. I think we're at that stage of the game where both managers will consider this a good point, considering the competitive nature. Nottingham Forest may be a bit disappointed that goal didn't stand, but yeah, I don't think either team has really dominated in the game. So I think it's now time, certainly for defenders on both teams, just to make sure you shut up shop and you don't concede a goal at this stage.
1: Yeah. I mean, there's been plenty of endeavour, plenty of desire. It's been blood and thunder. But in terms of pure quality, it has been lacking in that respect, with chances very much at a premium. Quick throw, kudos to Porro. Foul throw. News of that goal then at Turf Moor, Mark Webber.
3: Bristol City sub Yuhira Kawa taking advances of the poorest defence, a low drive in, and the locals are leaving already. It is Burnley 1, Bristol City 2.
1: I mean, the major talking point will be the disallowed goal for Forest second half.
0: Yeah, and I've still not seen an angle that proves to me that it definitely was handball. So, I mean, I'm sure the VAR get options and camera angles that we don't get here sat in the radio booth, but from what was shown immediately afterwards, there was nothing definitive. Yes, it may have hit his hand, but I think to disallow a goal, it 100% has to hit his hand, so I'm still waiting to see that angle.
1: Here is Tonali. He leaves it for Kudus in a central position. Reading 3, Blackpool 1 is the latest score. Robertson delivers the cross, cleared away on the full, on the volley by Milenkovic for Nottingham Forest. In the sunshine, battling for the ball was Bentancur, and he is actually fouled and given away a free kick for that challenge on Igor Jesus. And by my watch, we're almost out of time now. The 5 minutes of added time.
0: Yeah, an easy one for the referee. I think Jesus has done well. I probably feel a bit upset to have been dropped for this game. I thought he did really well at Anfield when he started the game last week for the time that he was on. May have deserved the chance to play in this game, but Liam Delac comes in, starts the game. So when you come on, you have to show that you're still up to the levels, that you're not sulking, that you get about the pitch, you do what the manager asks for, and he's certainly done that since he joined the action.
1: Stevenage have hit a fifth at Barnsley. Barnsley 1, Stevenage 5. West Ham United now lead Derby by 3-0. Dundee United have equalised late on at home to Falkirk 1-1. And Chesterfield 3, Barnet 3 as the full-time whistle sounds here at the City Ground. And both sides remain winless after a stalemate. Leon Osman.
0: Yeah, it won't be a game that is remembered for chances and for efforts on goal and moments of brilliance. It will be remembered for a competitive game. And there were tackles flying in, the ball was getting forward, and both managers will remember it for a game where their team showed them they've got resilience, that they're prepared to work for each other, that they're prepared to really dig in, get back defensively, work hard for each other. And that, both managers will tell you as they're trying to build teams, is a really good sign. Shows that the desire is there to work for the manager, for each other, and for the club to try and make it better. And I said at the start of the game that both managers would probably be delighted with a clean sheet. And I'm standing here at the end saying the same thing. I think they'll take the positives from this game. It won't be one to remember, be remembered for a long time, but it'll be remembered that may have started both their seasons off.
1: Well, don't go anywhere, because in Sports Report, we'll try and bring in the reaction of both managers to that disallowed goal for Forest, but there was no winner. Both sides are still searching for that elusive 3 points at the start of the season after it's finished. Nottingham Forest 0, Tottenham Hotspur 0.
6: The Premier League, live from the City Ground on the BBC World Service.
7: Yes, it is. Both teams still searching for their first win of the season. Tottenham still to find their first goal after it finished 0-0 between Nottingham Forest and Tottenham Hotspur. My thanks to Ian Dennis and to Leon Osman. This is Lee James with Sports World on the BBC World Service as we're taking you around the Premier League action. This is the sound right now of the City Ground. I can see Oliver Glasner still searching for his first win in charging Nottingham Forest with an arm round the shoulder of Morgan Gibbs-White. And those boos you were hearing there were for the referee and his officials as he left the field. That controversy then with the disallowed goal from Nico Williams, the Premier League Match Centre, saying that VAR checked the referee's call of goal to Nottingham Forest and determined that Williams handled the ball immediately before scoring and recommended the goal was disallowed. So no opening win for Oliver Glasner then. Disappointment for Nottingham Forest. 0-0, it's finished there. We'll go around the rest of the games then in the Premier League. I can see the full-time whistle has gone at Craven Cottage, and Crystal Palace have got their win. Ben Chilwell on his second debut for the club, scoring what proved to be the winner. 3-2 for Crystal Palace. So that is Pierre Sarge's first victory in charge of Palace. It was Josh King that had given Fulham the lead. Tyreek Mitchell with the equaliser for Palace in the first half. Cesar Palacios had given Fulham the lead once more, but again, the second goal from Tyreek Mitchell, and then the winner from Ben Chilwell has given Crystal Palace the win. Full-time whistles going up and down the country now. Let's go to the Amex Stadium on the south coast of England. Full-time Brighton and Leeds, Sahail Sahi.
8: Yeah, ended Brighton 1, Leeds United 1. Point shared then. It's probably fair. Leeds the better in the first half. Brighton superior in the second. Jadon Bogle, he poked home from 4 yards out to open the scoring for Leeds. Chances then missed by Calvert-Lewin and Tanaka, which they paid for as the teenager Vuskovic, he came to the rescue, heading in a De Kuyper corner for his first goal for Brighton. Full time, Brighton 1, Leeds United 1.
7: Sahel, thank you. And let's go and hear about that win for Crystal Palace, the first for Pierre Sage. It's come at Craven Cottage with Chris Coles.
9: And what a game this was. Fulham 2, Crystal Palace 3. A privilege to be at Craven Cottage to witness it. Palace were twice behind, but battled back to win it. Fulham 2-1 up at the break. King and Palace.

0: Palacios. Mitchell's equaliser sandwiched in between. He then got a second to bring Palace level again in the second half. And then Ben Chilwell off the bench, his volley to win it 10 minutes from time. So many chances throughout the game. The majority for Fulham, who'll be devastated to lose this. But lose this they do. Alvaro Arbeloa, three straight losses to start his Fulham tenure in the Premier League. But Pierre Sarge is off the mark for Palace. Fulham 2, Crystal Palace 3.
1: What kind of difference do you think that will make then, Chris? Because we talked ahead of the game about how it could be so important, early season momentum. Palace have that now.
0: I think for Palace, Lee, it'll be absolutely massive. And not just the 3 points, but the manner in which they got those 3 points, because they were second best for the large majority of this game. Fulham had all of the opportunities until Chilwell's volley. All the players now going across to the Putney end to celebrate with the Palace fans. It's this sort of result that can just kickstart a season, especially for a new manager. But for Fulham and Alvaro Arbeloa, they look great going forward, but they are defensively very, very questionable.
1: Chris, thank you very much indeed. So some question marks still for Fulham, but for Crystal Palace, they have got their victory. I can see them on the screens here in the Sports World studio celebrating in front of their fans at Craven Cottage. Let's go and tell you about Manchester City's win against Coventry. Just the one goal for Mike Maignan.
2: Yeah, where Erling Haaland's header was just enough for Manchester City, who beat Coventry City by a goal to nil. Coventry's application will give them the confidence they need perhaps to push on from here, but Manchester City had that little extra bit of quality. Enzo Fernandez on debut, putting Semenyo through on the right-hand side. Perfectly weighted cross, and it saw Haaland stoop to score the decisive goal. Coventry had opportunities at the end to equalise, and Frank Lampard will be pleased with their efforts. But it is another win for Manchester City, perhaps more on par with their Bournemouth victory rather than the dominance they had over Crystal Palace last week. But it's finished Manchester City 1, Coventry City 0.
1: Mike, thank you very much. And still playing because of that significant added-on time in the first half between Brentford and Sunderland. And it was Atali Yanout who had given Brentford the lead. Jadon Anthony thought he had doubled their advantage, but that was ruled out by VAR. And then Wilson Isidore winning the late penalty for Sunderland, which Enzo Lefebvre scored. So they are playing added on time now, but it is Brentford 1, Sunderland 1, still playing there in that game in the Premier League with Hull City against Aston Villa to come. We'll be there in the next hour. In Germany, Freiburg are currently sitting on top of the table. That's after their second straight win at the start of the season. They beat newly promoted Paderborn by a goal to nil. Borussia Dortmund, they came from 2-0 down to beat Hoffenheim 3-2. Albion Hajdari with an own goal to give Dortmund that lead in the 86th minute. But once again, the outstanding result in Germany goes to newly promoted Elversberg. They're playing in the Bundesliga for the first time. They were 3-1 down to Borussia Mönchengladbach, but turned it around to win 4-3. And Moritz Kratzenmeier with the winning goal in the second minute of added-on time. It's Elversberg who becomes the sixth side promoted to the Bundesliga to ever win their first two games. Remember, they beat Bayer Leverkusen last weekend. What a start to the Bundesliga for them. Bayer Leverkusen, 4-0 winners at home to Union Berlin. Werder Bremen, 3-1 winners over RB Leipzig. Bayern Munich are playing in the late game at Schalke. One significant match in Spain's La Liga. Athletic Club of Bilbao lead Atletico Madrid by 2-0. In Italy's Serie A, Inter about to get underway against Napoli. We'll have details of that in the next hour of the programme as well. As well as action from New York for the US Open tennis and from Monza for the Formula One. That's all after the latest news.
3: I'm Debbie Russ with the BBC News. Russia and Ukraine say they will halt attacks on each other's capitals for 3 days, while Donald Trump's envoys visit both cities for talks. Steve Witkoff and Jared Kushner are currently in Moscow, where they're due to meet President Putin. Mr. Trump indicated on Friday that the negotiators had new proposals for peace. The BBC's James Landale is in Kyiv.
4: What has happened so far in this conflict is that every time the Americans got involved, occasionally they've tried to put pressure on Moscow, occasionally they've tried to put pressure on Kyiv, more of the latter than the former, but at no point have the Americans actually shifted the dial. The problem is the Russian side has very, very rarely given any indication yet that it is willing even to contemplate the end of this conflict.

0: conflict because at the moment they think they're gaining on the battlefield and elsewhere.
1: The United States says it's struck three Iranian oil tankers. Iranian media had earlier reported the attack off Kharg Island, saying there were no casualties. Peter Hyatt reports.
2: The Pentagon says its forces permanently disabled one tanker off Kharg Island, Iran's main oil-exporting terminal, and another near the port of Jask. It says it destroyed the third vessel in the Gulf of Oman. It posted video on social media of blasts at the sterns of the first two ships and multiple explosions on the vessel it says it destroyed. The Pentagon said Iran had earlier launched a failed ballistic missile attack on a U.S. aircraft carrier and destroyer, and it quoted Admiral Bradley Cooper as warning that if the Iranians shoot at two American ships, the U.S. will take out three of theirs.
1: The authorities in Nepal say they've rescued two more people 10 days after the catastrophic flash floods on the border with Tibet. A woman was rescued from the fourth floor of her home, and a Chinese worker has been pulled alive from a blocked hydropower tunnel. A day earlier, two Nepalese workers were freed from a separate tunnel. Many others are still thought to be trapped. More than 1,300 people are known to have been killed by the floods, and over 5,000 remain missing. The US ambassador to Israel has said the Israeli government has a responsibility to ensure the safety of people in the occupied West Bank, following a big rise in attacks by Jewish settlers. Mike Huckabee was speaking in Termas Aya, where he met Palestinian Americans. He said people had a right to live with a level of security and that there should be severe consequences for anyone carrying out attacks. Rawan Alkam is among those who met the ambassador.
3: I'm very optimistic. I'm hoping he can make some change. And he used language that I've never heard an American politician use before. He called Israeli settlers terrorists. You don't really hear that much often in American politics.
1: Mr. Huckabee has long supported Israel settlements, which are illegal under international law. But last month, he warned Jewish settlers not to steal property owned by Palestinian Americans. You're listening to the latest world news from the BBC. Tens of thousands of people are taking part in demonstrations across Saxony-Anhalt a day before elections that could, for the first time, see the far-right AfD win power in one of Germany's 16 states. The biggest rally is taking place in the state capital, Magdeburg, where thousands expressed their support for democracy, diversity and solidarity. A Greek fighter plane has crashed during an air show outside Athens, killing both crew. The Phantom F4 lost height soon after takeoff. Videos on social media show the aircraft exploding as it hit the ground. There are no reports of any other casualties. Computer programs operated by the US company Anthropic have taken just 11 days to create a formalized proof of a 17th century theorem that generations of mathematicians had struggled with. Converting the proof into computer code had been expected to take years, but Anthropic says its Claude AI assistant managed to do it in less than 2 weeks. Warren Bull has the story.
4: In the 1630s, the French mathematician Pierre de Fermat famously said he'd discovered the proof to what became his final theorem, but added that the answer was too large to fit in his textbook. At a conference of AI experts and mathematicians in London earlier this year, an academic team proposed to publish a formalised proof in a 5-year project. But in a sign of the speed of advances in artificial intelligence, the weekly journal New Scientist says Anthropic's Claude AI achieved the feat in just 11 days.
1: Tens of thousands of people have joined a protest in Croatia's capital against the illegal dumping of waste. The demonstration in Zagreb is one of the country's biggest for years. The organisers are demanding better environmental protections. They want the authorities to clear up a site near the town of Gospic, where up to 45,000 tonnes of waste has been reportedly buried. Campaigners say drinking water in the area is polluted. BBC News.
5: Thanks to Debbie Russ, and welcome back to Sports World on the BBC World Service with me, Lee James. These are today's Premier League headlines. Manchester City go top of the table after making it 3 wins from 3 against Coventry.
6: In goes the cross and it's headed in this time! And it's Erling Haaland this time who's got it! His third goal in 2 games!
5: Spurs are still waiting for a first win after being held to a goalless draw at Nottingham Forest. Crystal Palace secured their first win of the season after coming from behind twice to win at Fulham.
7: And the shot into the back of the net! 3-2 Crystal Palace. Ben Chilwell. I think it was his first touch of the ball.
5: Newcastle fight back from 2-0 down to earn a point against Bournemouth.
8: I'm proud of the team that we could show the right reaction then straight away. It's not easy coming back after 2-0. So that's something we can really build on.
5: Sunderland score late on to draw 1-1 at Brentford. And it also finishes 1-1 between Brighton and Leeds.
9: Sports World's Premier League Saturday, live with Lee James.
5: With one more game to come in the Premier League as Hull City play Aston Villa in just over 20 minutes' time. Two teams who have started the season very differently. Hull are looking to make it 3 out of 3 on their return to the Premier League, while Villa will be wanting to avoid starting with 3 straight defeats. We'll hear from Unai Emery, but first the Hull boss, Sergei Yakirovich, who signed a new 2-year deal at the club on Friday.
10: Great start of the league for us, and of course we are always looking forward, and we have now new game, new challenge against Aston Villa. So, like I said, always we will try to take something from this game, and I hope we will be successful. I know it's a very difficult game for us, especially Aston Villa didn't have a great start.
11: We want to win, and we want to try to build the team again and as strong as possible and get our structure collectively and individually strong to be a winner. But each year is a new chapter, a new era, and a new challenge as well for us.
5: Well, let's take you live to the MKM Stadium, where the former Liverpool and Aston Villa defender Stephen Warnock is alongside Alistair Bruce Ball. And Alistair, I don't think we thought we'd be in this position. I'm not sure many of those fans around you could even dare to believe. No. Here there is their team looking to make it 3 out of 3.
12: Yeah, well, that's exactly right. If they do that today, by the way, Lee, I was looking at the records of this, they would be the first newly promoted team in a quarter of a century to win their opening 3 games of a top-flight season, which really would be quite something. And I think at the start of the season, you wouldn't imagine we'd be sitting here on the third weekend of the season with Hull in third on 6 points and Aston Villa, having won the Europa League a few months ago, sitting in the bottom three on 0 points. But also, I think Hull fans would only have to take themselves back, you know, 9 months, 12 months. Yeah. Imagine sitting here this time last year and imagining you'd be in that situation. So, remarkable start to the season. And as we always say with the newly promoted teams, so important to get some points on the board early on, just to give you that sort of safety cushion, that fallback, when inevitably life gets a little bit tougher.
5: Stephen, what's impressed you the most then about how Hull has started this season?
13: Clean sheets. It's vitally important when you come up. There's a stability, there's an understanding of no-nonsense football. What I like is, and I'll be completely honest, they're not trying to be something that they're not. They're not trying to play out from the back. They're not trying to go for this style that everyone wants to adhere to, not only in the Premier League, but in world football. Everyone wants to play Pep Guardiola ball, which is very difficult to play. They play within themselves. They know exactly what they're good at. They know what their weaknesses are, and they don't play to them. They make sure that they play to their strengths. And I think in the manager, I think they've got someone who the players fully trust, and that is a huge thing when you're setting out a game plan in the Premier League.
5: And 7 new players arriving just in the final week of the window, 19 signings since promotion, Stephen. So the challenge will be ultimately down the line introducing them into what has been a successful team already.
13: Yeah, that is the hard thing. The easy part now for the manager is that they're winning. So the players who come in, they don't actually have much of a leg to stand on at the moment. They've just got to wait patiently. They've got to take their opportunities when they come off the bench and then hope that there's an injury, the suspension, something pops up for them. And then usually it's a game where they lose a game in heavily, and the manager will start to make changes. But at the moment, it's going to be very difficult for those players to get in if they continue this good form.
5: Alistair, for Aston Villa, fair to say they had a busy window as well in terms of departures and arrivals.
12: Yeah, ins and outs. I mean, between them, these two clubs, 29 signings in the summer, but actually, interestingly, only 6 of those players feature today. So it is going to take a little bit of time. I mean, for Aston Villa, it's the spine of that team that has done so well for Unai Emery over the last 3 seasons. But I think some of the signings are really exciting too. In terms of the 2 starting for them today, they're at either end of the pitch. So the goalkeeper, Suzuki, Suzuki, the Japanese international, and Nicholas Jackson up front. They spent a lot of money on this 18-year-old Ibrahim Mbaye, the Senegalese international who's come from Paris Saint-Germain. He is on the bench, and then you've got the likes of Leon Goretzka, the Swiss international, Johan Manzambi, who had a good World Cup, still to come back from injury. I think this is going to be a real test, Lee. We know how good a manager Unai Emery is, but that is such a big overhaul in playing staff and coaching staff, but I back him to get it right. He's an excellent manager, and I don't think it'll be too long before Aston Villa get climbing the table.
14: And Stephen, he's tried to sound very positive. John McGinn has been very positive as well as the club captain to say, look, you know, we've lost big players, but we've brought in players as well. How big a task is it, though, to get them going again?
13: It is big, but at some point they were going to have to sell some of the players or move some of the players on just for age and the fees that were being touted about. I mean, the fee for Morgan

0: because of the PSR, the way things go financially in Europe. I mean, with Aston Villa, sort of the way things are going, you'll probably think Unai Emery will probably get a little bit of leeway this season from both the board, from the fans, because of what's happened over the summer. But don't be surprised at the end of the season if they're still in and around the top six places, purely because of the quality of his ability on the training pitch to get these players playing the style that he wants them to play.
1: And what are you expecting tonight, Stephen, then, from this Hull City side? And what can they do then against Aston Villa?
0: Well, they're going to play to their strengths, which is to sit in, to frustrate, to counter-attack quickly. It'll be very, very interesting because Unai Emery's team don't really like to press too high from the front. They quite like to sit in and allow teams to come and try and break them down. And is that Hull style? I'm not so sure it is.
1: Stephen, Alistair, thank you very much. Enjoy the game. It's Hull, Aston Villa to come, the final one in the Premier League this evening, with reaction on the way from the rest of the games. As we take you around the world of sport, we're going to hear about Katie Taylor's final fight, about the Brussels Diamond League into the second night there in the Diamond League final, and the US Open tennis all on the way. But in Formula One, there was a shock pole position for Sunday's Italian Grand Prix, and it's the Alpine of Pierre Gasly who will start from pole for the race that has been declared a heat hazard due to the prolonged hot weather. It's the Frenchman on the front row then, ahead of the Mercedes of George Russell, with McLaren's Oscar Piastri in third. The championship leader Kimi Antonelli will start his home race from the back of the grid due to an engine penalty. So let's go to Monza with our F1 commentator Harry Benjamin.
2: The temple of speed coming alive for one man in particular, the Frenchman Pierre Gasly in his Alpine, taking his first ever pole position. He'll start alongside George Russell's Mercedes, who qualified in second, Oscar Piastri third, although at the time of recording he is under investigation for impeding. British racing driver Alex Lynn was calling all the action alongside myself. And Alex, I mean, we joked, didn't we, a little bit about could Pierre Gasly take pole? But he did.
3: And all session long, whether it's Q1, Q2, Q3, he was always there. And again, like you correctly said, it's like, surely not. And then right at the death, it came alive for him. And what a fantastic lap. And yeah, so cool to see.
2: Yeah, at a track where back in 2020, in a chaotic race, he took his first and so far only race victory, back then racing for the AlphaTauri team. But with this pole position, Gasly becomes the first French driver on pole since Jean Alesi at Monza in 1997, which was coincidentally in the same team DNA. Enstone is where they're based, Alpine, and their various iterations were once known as Renault, and that's when really they had their last pole position, 2009 at the Hungarian Grand Prix, courtesy of Fernando Alonso. So it's been a while for the core of that team. I suppose the crucial question now, though, is, Alex, can Gasly convert that into a race victory on Sunday?
3: I think, of course, he's now got everybody behind him. And of course, there's tough competition. We know he's got the right engine in the back of his car. And we know that they've made big strides with that new upgrade package with the Alpine. But that being said, I'm not even sure that victory will be his target. I would maybe hesitant to say a podium, especially with George Russell and Oscar Piastri right behind him. I personally think that car and him personally are faster than the Ferraris. So that kind of sliding space, maybe. But of course, this is sport. Anything can happen. And yeah, in the back of his mind, the win will be the dream.
2: Yeah, we will see what unfolds. That all-important start will be his first stumbling block to get over. But a great Saturday for Pierre Gasly and the team Alpine. Let's hear from our pole man.
4: It was amazing. Thank you, everyone. It was an incredible quali from the first lap in Q1. I felt very good in the car. And trying to chip a little bit away every single session. In the end, you know, it felt like a very good lap. But I'm so happy. It's been 9 years, you know, trying to chase and get the opportunity to get a pole position and win my first race in Monza, get my first pole position on this track. I think is something special around here.
2: Pierre Gasly then on pole alongside George Russell. Is this a bit of a blow then for George Russell, considering Kimi Antonelli, the man who leads the championship by 59 points, has this grid penalty for a power unit? He'll start at the back. So this was almost an open goal for Russell, but the Alpine snuck in there.
3: I think other than the headline, which is nice to have, I don't think he'll be that concerned personally, because like you correctly said, his teammates

0: to the back. I'm sure he'll have enough personal confidence to know, yeah, I can beat an Alpine. But other than that, you do want the kudos. You want the little tyre trophy. You want the headlines just to make yourself feel good. But other than that aside, I think he'll be fine with that.
1: Well, he might be fine. The Italian Antonelli will have a bit of work to do on Sunday. But of course, the national team is Ferrari. They brought an engine upgrade this weekend. I think we were all expecting a little better, weren't we, Alex? Charles Leclerc fourth, Hamilton fifth?
0: It's so close. I mean, it's literally a couple of tenths from pole position or not, and they're fourth and fifth. At one point during Q3, it wasn't looking good at all. And for me, they salvaged actually a decent session. And they're there. They're at the right end of the grid. Again, like you correctly said, going into turn one, we know it can be chaotic. We just don't know what's going to happen.
1: No, we do not. Max Verstappen down in sixth as well. Reigning champion Lando Norris could only manage ninth on the road, while his teammate Oscar Piastri was up in third. But that grid may well be reshuffled slightly. Well, it will be once penalties are applied to the likes of Antonelli and Liam Lawson as well, also with a grid drop. But Pierre Gasly is the man on pole. We'll see if he can convert it over the course of 53 laps for Sunday's Italian Grand Prix.
2: Harry, thank you. That's Harry Benjamin and the British racing driver Alex Lynn then with the big news that Pierre Gasly is on pole position in the Alpine. Apparently he was 1,000 to 1 with the odds makers to do that, and he's done it in Monza. Now, what odds would you get on a first goal for Spurs this season? 3 games, no goals, but they have got their first point after the goalless draw with Nottingham Forest. Let's go to the City Ground then and hear from the Spurs manager Roberto De Zerbi.
3: I'm disappointed for the result because in terms of performance, I'm very, very proud. I'm delighted to watch my players fight like this, play like this. I think we found the control of the game. Even they are very strong in the pressure and defensive space. Also, we didn't consider risk to concede goal. We are working now because we started last Thursday, but very happy for the spirit, the attitude, the behavior of the players, the player who played 90 minutes, 70 minutes, 20 minutes, 10 minutes. I think this is the way, our way is this one. Qualities of the players, great. The level, human level in dressing room is great. Now we have to work, we have to improve in every part of the football.
2: Roberto De Zerbi after Spurs' goalless draw with Nottingham Forest. They're just getting underway in the second half of the third test between South Africa and New Zealand in rugby union at 12-12, at the half-time score at the FNB Stadium in Johannesburg. Now we're going to New York, US Open tennis. It's day 7 of the tournament. It features the US Open champions, Iga Swiatek, Coco Gauff. So some former winners in action. We're going to be reflecting on the defending champions' performances so far as Carlos Alcaraz and Aryna Sabalenka are into the fourth round. Let's take you to Flushing Meadows then with our tennis correspondent, Russell Fuller, and the former British number one, Annabelle Croft. And Russell, first of all, we've got action underway on some of the courts. What's the latest?
4: Yes, the fourth round lineup in the singles will be completed today, Lee. And Taylor Fritz, who's made very quick work of his first two opponents, losing just 11 games in the opening two rounds, is a breakup 4-2 against Francisco Cerúndolo of Argentina in that third round match on the Arthur Ashe Stadium. One of many American men still in the draw, already 4 into the round of 16, and a chance for 3 more, including Fritz, to follow them today. Amanda Anisimova is in quite a battle against Anastasia Potapova on the Louis Armstrong Stadium. She's lost the first set 6-2, is 3-2 up in the second, and it's going with serve. And Madison Keys, who saved 5 match points in the second round, is a set up and 5-all with Jung Chin Wen, who had to qualify for this event after a lot of injury problems recently, but she's a former Australian Open runner-up and the reigning Olympic champion.
2: OK, so we'll get into some of the contenders then, and many of those then looking for their places in the fourth round. Both of you, first of all, though, let's just reflect a little on what we saw on Arthur Ashe Stadium last night. It was Very rare to have a women's double first round match headlining the night session, but such, Russell, is the star power of Serena and Venus Williams. And just a narrow defeat on that hugely anticipated Grand Slam return. What did you make of the occasion?
4: Yes, it was genuinely a very, very special night. I think it was probably the best atmosphere of the week so far. It was a full house, nearly 24,000 fans inside the Arthur Ashe Stadium. Serena Williams walked out wearing a jacket which listed all her US Open title winning years on the sleeve and was the weaker partner, no question at all. Venus Williams has not won a single singles match all year, but she's played 12 times and she's been playing doubles, and Serena looked very rusty. In the first set in particular, where her serve dropped a couple of times, she's not been able to play much since Wimbledon. It's very early in her comeback. She had knee problems in the defeat to Maya Joint in the singles at Wimbledon and only played one doubles match with Venus in Cincinnati in the run-up to the US Open, and it showed. But they still fought back and they nearly won the match, and probably should have won the match, because in the 10-point tiebreak to decide it, they were 5-0 up against Chan Hao Ching and Maya Joint, who is the Australian who beat Serena Williams in the singles at Wimbledon. But a double fault each got a little bit tight, and Chan and Joint won the deciding tiebreak by 10-7.
2: It was wonderful, Annabelle, to see them out being so competitive. As Russell said, potentially should have come away with a victory with a combined age of 90, but they are absolute legends. What do you think happens from here, though? Do you see them getting more sporadic wild cards to play next year?
5: Well, that is such a good question, and it's been something that's been debated wildly around the grounds, to be honest, because as Russell just said, you know, Venus has not won a match all year. She only won one match last year, no matches the year before that, and only three the year before that, and none in 2022. So she's actually won a total of 8 matches on the tour since 2019. That is quite extraordinary. But having sat there and watched the entertainment of what they brought to the Arthur Ashe Stadium yesterday, I would say it was the best atmosphere that we've experienced, where you don't have the crowd all talking and chattering and there's this buzz around the courts. It's not like Wimbledon where you can hear a pin drop. Normally there's a chatter around Arthur Ashe Stadium, and last night they were silent. They were completely engaged in the tennis. There was not a seat to be had, which sort of, I think, justifies the wild cards, because it's a mix, isn't it, between entertainment and filling out these stadiums, but also those wild cards are to give young up-and-coming stars a chance. So you sort of understand why promoters want to do that, because everybody's talking about it. We're talking about it now. But at the end of the day, you do kind of question, you know, gosh, that's not a lot of wins out there on the tour from Venus. So, you know, I think it's a very difficult one for the promoters. I'm sure they're very torn about it. And it's hard to say no to two of the biggest stars that the game has ever seen. The only thing I would add to all of this is that there's been a lot of question marks, and I don't know if Russell can add to it or what the reasoning is, but normally players are meant to do a press conference afterwards, and that is the commitment that you give back to the tour for the prize money that you're taking away and for being a part of it. And obviously there was a lot of question marks over Serena not doing it at Wimbledon. She said she was injured and couldn't go to the press, so you know, that was dealt with that way. And these rules apply to all tour players, but last night we've not been given an explanation as to why both of them did not attend the press conference, which I think would be nice, considering that they had been given the wild cards.
4: Mm. Yes.
5: But let's see how that pans out.
4: Well, at Wimbledon, Annabelle, no reason was publicly given, and then Serena Williams put out quite a graphic post, if you remember, on social media. She posted a picture of 4 syringes full of fluid which she drained from her knee, and the narrative was it was too painful for her to walk to the media conference room. I don't think there's the same excuse this time. I mean, the Williams sisters do things their own way. They don't abide by the rules often when it comes to media appearances, particularly in latter years, and they decided they didn't want to do it. They may well be fined. We'll find out in a few days' time. And so we're left to speculate as to what her future plans are, which is maybe the way she likes it. Interestingly, though, on the ESPN commentary, Lee, Serena Williams' friend and former world number one Caroline Wozniacki said that the reason she didn't play singles here was that that knee hadn't fully recovered from Wimbledon, and that she was hoping that the US Open would be a good launching pad for really tackling singles more seriously in 2027, which has always been my hunch. But of course, no one really knows. And it's one thing to say, I would like to play more singles next year, but she's also going to be celebrating her 45th birthday at the end of the month.
2: OK, well, we will see. Interesting. She was speaking to Good Morning America during the week, so there have been some interviews, hasn't there? But we'll see what is in store next for the Williams sisters. Russell, for now, thank you very much. Annabelle, we're going to reflect on the defending champions then. And first of all, hear from Carlos Alcaraz, who has gone through to the fourth round. He beat China's Wu Yibing to reach the last 16, 6-3, 6-4, 6-1. So let's hear from him now.
6: You know, obviously, after 4 months, you know, without competing, without any matches, you go out there and compete and playing an official match, you know, with the nerves and everything. So after the match, the day after or right after, you could feel like really tired. And it didn't happen to me. So I could feeling better and better after every match. It feels like I've been competing this, you know, the whole time. So it's, you know, it surprised myself the way that I'm feeling and the way that I'm recovering after every match. So I'm just really happy about it that I'm able to perform at my best after every match, because my expectation coming here was about, let's see how it's going to be.
2: Yeah, 4 months out with injury, Annabelle. What's your assessment of how Alcaraz is looking then? Is he looking like he could well go on to defend his title?
5: Well, I think he does. I think he's been quite spectacular. And there's something very special about him when he turns up on a tennis court, where he turns up anywhere, to be honest. I mean, everywhere he goes, even if it's a practice session, he's like a messiah. People just follow him and they just want a piece of him. But he brings this electricity and flamboyance and excitement to a tennis court. And he brings joy and personality and character. The tennis is explosive. It's jaw-dropping. You know, I've never known a player that can make a crowd react to what they're seeing the way that he does. And regardless of the fact that he's been out for such a long time, and it was interesting to hear him saying he had low expectations, but he just looks quite a level above most of the players out there on the tour because he has so many options at his disposal. It's like he's waving a wand when he's playing. And of course, you know, with each match and each round, the players are going to get tougher. And his opponent in the next round, Tommy Paul, is a former top tenner, somebody he's lost to twice before, who will cause some problems. And it's not to say that he couldn't maybe even beat Alcaraz, but, you know, I think the other factor with Alcaraz is that before he had this injury, he was talking a lot about needing to find joy on the court again and was getting a bit beaten down by tour life and the grind of it. And, you know, it was just relentless. You know, I think the fact that he's had this time out has kind of given him, reinvigorated his excitement about being out there. And I think that's what we're witnessing. So, you know, he's my pick for the title, actually. And I do say this, that when Sinner was banned for those few months last year with, you know, the issues that he had with having that cream rubbed on him by the trainer or whatever, and he was banned from playing. He didn't play for a similar amount of time and then came back, reached the finals of a Masters Series event and very nearly won the French Open and had match points. So it didn't seem to affect him too much. And I'm sort of viewing it the same way with Alcaraz. I feel like he's going to be raring to go, which he appears to be, and hit the tennis is spectacular.
2: Spectacular tennis for Alcaraz. He's into the fourth round against Tommy Paul, as Annabelle was saying. And what about Aryna Sabalenka then? She beat Kamila Rakimova in her latest match. She's into the fourth round as well. It was her 16th straight win at Flushing Meadows, and she's looking to win three titles in a row. But Annabelle, she's had a recent dip in form. She was a little bit spiky in an exchange with a reporter in a news conference earlier this week. What's the feeling about how Sabalenka is playing though on court now?
5: Well, at the moment, she looks to be playing very well. And I think she loves New York. As you said, she's defending the title from 2 years back to back. She's wearing this extraordinary piece of jewellery around her neck, which I've never seen anything quite like it. It's sort of almost Cleopatra style. But, you know, she's embracing the energy of New York. And I think she just loves it. I think, as you've said, you know, lately, since she won the Sunshine Double, which is winning back-to-back on the hard courts back in about March time, she was winning Indian Wells, Miami, she looked unstoppable. And since then, it's slightly the wheels have come off and she's lost a lot of three-set matches where, surprisingly, a couple of the final sets were 6-love. She just didn't appear to be able to stop the rot and be able to stop the leaking of unforced errors and couldn't find a plan B. And I think all of us are watching her thinking, when is that possibly going to happen again? Because it's happened so many times, it can't be ruled out. But at the moment, I think, as you said, when she was having that spiky exchange with a journalist who sort of alluded to the fact that, oh, you know, you were partying last week, you know, are you now focused on the tennis? And she took umbrance of that. She said that was doing, you know, off-court activities and some of the, you know, sponsors that she has and commitments that she has to make. But she was so wound up by the comment. I think it tells you a lot about how definite she is about wanting to be considered professional and determined, motivated and up for defending this title. So, you know, I think she's playing about as well as she would like to be playing at this stage of the tournament, and it's only going to get tougher.
2: Okay. Is she the woman to beat then? The two-time defending champion, Aryna Sabalenka. Annabelle, thank you so much for joining us.
5: Pleasure.
2: That's Annabelle Croft. Thank you so much. With us at Flushing Meadows as the US Open action continues then on day 7. Let's just go back to the Premier League, to our commentary game, to the goalless draw between Nottingham Forest and Tottenham, and get the perspective now of the Forest manager, Oliver Glasner.
7: Yeah, it feels we lost 2 points today because I watched a few situations back and I think the goal must stand. It's not clear and obvious, and really we had a briefing before the season that the VAR, that the threshold should be high again when the VAR intervenes, and I think it was not clear and obvious. And the second thing, it's for me a clear penalty when Nico Williams gets fouled, because Kudus doesn't even jump into the ball, and when this situation happens anywhere on the pitch, it's always a foul. So that's why I feel in these two situations, we were not really lucky, let's say it like this. But everything else, it was a huge fight from both teams, and like we can see, Premier League seems to be very similar to last year. Every game is the small margins decide, and I think we had them today on our side. But at the end, if there's a disallowed goal in such a tight game and this situation, then we have to take the point.
2: Yes, Nico Williams did have the ball in the back of the net. It was ruled out by VAR for a handball. So Oliver Glasner is still waiting for his first win as Nottingham Forest manager. We're going to hear from Senegal's Illiman Ndiaye after his Manchester City debut ended in a victory. That's all coming up on Sports World after the latest BBC News Now with Charlotte Gallagher.
8: Thanks, Lee. Russia and Ukraine say they will stop attacking each other's capitals for 3 days while President Trump's envoys visit both cities for talks on ending the war. Steve Witkoff and Jared Kushner in Moscow. On Sunday, they're expected to arrive in Kiev. Washington says it struck 3 Iranian oil tankers. The US military said it had disabled 2 and destroyed the 3rd. It said it was responding to a failed Iranian ballistic missile attack on American warships. The authorities in Nepal say 2 more people have been rescued 10 days after catastrophic flash floods near the Tibetan border. 1, a Chinese worker, was pulled alive from a blocked tunnel. Tunnels expert Chris Cooper explains what those who are trapped need.
9: They've got to have oxygen and water. The people that came out, they could hear their colleagues further down the tunnels. So as long as the oxygen's there, there's a likelihood that we might find a couple more people.
8: Nigeria's security forces say they've rescued 36 people held by kidnappers. Several gang members and insurgents were killed. The US ambassador to Israel has said the Israeli government has a responsibility to ensure the safety of people in the occupied West Bank following a big rise in attacks by Jewish settlers. Mike Huckabee was in Tomas Aya, where he met Palestinian Americans, including Rawan Alkam.
10: I'm very optimistic. I'm hoping he can make some change. And he used language that I've never heard an American politician use before. He called Israeli settlers terrorists. You don't really hear that much often in American politics.
8: Mike Huckabee has long supported Israel's settlements, but last month he warned settlers not to steal Palestinian Americans' property. Tens of thousands have been taking part in demonstrations across Saxony-Anhalt in Germany in elections that could see the far-right AfD win power in one of Germany's 16 states. A Greek fighter plane has crashed at an air show outside Athens. Thousands of spectators saw smoke rise into the sky. And the Metropolitan Opera in New York has held an audition for a snake to take part in a new production of Mozart's opera Così fan tutti. The snake will have to wrap itself around one of the performers. The winner was a peach-coloured boa constrictor named Princess. And now back to Lee James and Sportsworld.
2: Charlotte, thank you very much. It's Sportsworld's Premier League Saturday, and we've got the action in the late game. Hull City 0, Aston Villa 0. It was goalless in our commentary match as well between Nottingham Forest and Tottenham. It finished 2 apiece between Newcastle and Bournemouth. 1 apiece between Brighton and Leeds, Brentford and Sunderland. There was a win for Crystal Palace, the first for Pierre Sage. We'll hear from him after his side have beaten Fulham 3-2. And Manchester City were 1-0 winners over Coventry with a goal from Erling Haaland. Now, 6 years ago, Illiman Ndiaye was playing for Hyde United in the 7th tier of English football. That's less than 10 miles from the Etihad Stadium. And now he's made his Manchester City debut. And afterwards, he spoke to Sportsworld's Mike Maine.
11: Obviously, they came, you know, ready to defend. You know, they know the quality of the team, of us. But listen, 1-0 win is a 1-0 win. You get the 3 points.
12: How did you find your debut today?
11: Yeah, obviously, I find it good. Obviously, getting used to the style of play. But I think there's something that really suits me. And, yeah, can't wait for what's coming.
12: First time we've got a chance to speak to you since signing. What made you sign for Manchester City?
11: It's one of the biggest clubs in the world. Who doesn't want to be here? You play, you know, you play to win trophies. All the game we go into is to win them. And, yeah.
12: Do you set yourself goals in the start of the season or for this season for Manchester City, or is it a case of allowing yourself the time to bed in and get to know the team?
11: No, I think there's no time for that. I think as you come in, you have to be ready to be in it. Otherwise, if you're not ready, then you shouldn't be here, you know. That's what I think. So, yeah, of course, I set myself goals and yeah.
12: 3 wins from 3 to start the season. It's not a bad start for Manchester City.
11: It's a great start and we need to keep winning.
2: Manchester City are keeping on winning 3 out of 3 at the start of the season, currently sitting on top of the Premier League. It is quite some game at the FNB Stadium, Johannesburg, just on the edge of Johannesburg, close to Soweto. New Zealand scored a second half try through Will Jordan. The conversion from Ruben Love was off target, though, and South Africa have responded immediately. Jesse Creel hitting back with the try, which was converted. So South Africa leading New Zealand 19-17, just going up to the hour mark in that third test match. We're focusing on athletics now. This year's Diamond League final continues in Brussels later with 16 more champions to be crowned. So let's bring in our athletics commentator, Ed Harry, who was trackside on the opening night on Friday. And Ed, we brought this news during Sport Today, didn't we, on the BBC World Service. Is it fair to say the headlines were generated by Mondo Duplantis having to pull out of the men's pole vault?
13: Absolutely, Lee. So unexpected. I mean, he felt something in the warm-up. He said a tightness in his leg. That's as specific as he got when he explained it to the crowd. He then gave a more detailed response when he spoke to Adi Adedoyin at trackside. We'll hear that interview in just a moment. But it has been a stop-start season for Mondo. He was beaten at his home Diamond League in Stockholm. That ended a winning streak of more than 3 years. It was also the week before his wedding. After his honeymoon, he returned to the circuit. He quickly also returned to winning ways. But then came London, where this tightness first occurred. They strapped up his left thigh at the London Stadium, but he was forced to pull out mid-event. At his very next competition, though, the Europeans, he won that gold medal for the fourth time in a row. And then he reeled off 3 successive Diamond League victories in quick succession in Lausanne, Silesia, and Zurich. So then, what is this injury?
14: I had this feeling, and it started in London, and my leg, and a bit of my back also. And I've felt okay since then. I did a lot of work, and the feeling came a bit back in Zurich during the competition. And I pushed through it a bit, and pushed through it probably a little bit too much. I wish I didn't really feel it in the warm-ups. And I said if I was to feel this irritation and tightness in the warm-ups, I wasn't going to jump, and I did, unfortunately. And so I had to make the really difficult decision to stop. And I hate it, and I hate to disappoint the fans and everybody here that was wanting to see a good show and a good competition, and I wish I could deliver that, but I unfortunately can't do that.
15: How concerned are you about this going forward? Because this is the first time you've faced these kind of persistent injuries.
14: It's super difficult, but that's life, and that's how it is as an athlete, is that not everything's going to be perfect all the time, and you're going to have adversity that you're going to have to go through. And it sucks, and I'm wrapping my head around it. I'm very, out of it right now, and I just feel really kind of, whatever. My head is everywhere. And I'm just trying to stay as calm as I possibly can and positive, and look forward and see if maybe I can do the last competition of the year.
15: Yeah, what does this mean for the Ultimates?
14: Yeah, we'll see. We'll see. I don't know.
13: Just raw honesty, Lee, there from Mondo Duplantis. He was clearly shocked. There's so much uncertainty. He is due to compete at the season-ending Ultimate Championships in Budapest. The men's pole vault is this coming Friday, so the clock is really ticking now in terms of whether or not his body will allow him to do that. But also on the final night in Budapest, that's Sunday the 13th, Mondo is also due to sing the official Ultimate Championships anthem at the closing ceremony. It's called Gold. It's his song. He wrote it. But if he can't compete at the event, will he still there? Be going there anyway to perform at the ceremony. Should say, last night, in the absence of Mondo Duplantis, Emmanuel Corrales won the pole vault competition, and he also broke the meet record by clearing 6.12 meters.
2: Meanwhile, Ed, Botswana's world champion is getting closer and closer to the world record in the men's 400 metres.
13: Yeah, a lot of excitement around Colin Kebenat-Shippey, and rightly so. He broke the national record, which he'd only set in Monaco back in July. His new best set last night, an improvement of 0.04 of a second. The new mark is 43.40 seconds, and it moved him from equal sixth on the all-time list to now equal fifth. Wade van Niekerk's world record was set winning gold at Rio in 2016. That is 43.03. But Kebenat-Shippey, he is starting to cluster times now down in the right area, suggesting that he will get there, form and fitness permitting.
16: Yeah, like you're saying, people are going to talk about it. But as of me and my team, this season was all about challenging the body and tiring the body, like I said earlier on this season. I'm not in any pressure of breaking the world record. I'm not chasing it. Right now, I'm just chasing to like challenge the body and see my weakness, where I can correct. Yeah.
15: The one impressive thing about you is you've been very, very consistent around that 43.4, 43.5. How much does that please you?
16: It means that I carry a lot of potential. I carry a lot of possible things that I can do in the 400. It's just a matter of being patient. When I'm there, every time there's a new opportunity, God can choose a good day for me to run a personal best when I'm in the system. So right now, the plan is just to stay in the system and enjoy the second, because I've seen growth and change ever since the World Championships. I saw that I'm capable, and I saw that I can do things that I used to believe I can do.
15: And a final one for you, we've got the Ultimate Championships, the way you've performed this season. Going into that, how much momentum, how much confidence does that give you?
16: You're going to see a different me at the Ultimate. I've been sitting back and kicking the last 200 on my Diamond League second, so Ultimate is my last competition of the season, so that's when I will try and unleash everything that I have and leave everything in the track.
15: And what do you think is there in the body? What sort of time?
16: A lot. First times. So we'll see.
13: Adi Adedoyin trying his best, Lee, but Colin Kebenat-Shippey not giving away all of his secrets. Let's bring up one more performance in terms of records. Chase Jackson in the women's shot put. She launched one out to 21 metres, 14 centimetres. That's a new area record for the Americas. It's the furthest throw in the world for 15 years. And for context, Jackson's new personal best is just 10 centimetres now behind Valerie Adams's biggest throw. And the New Zealander, now retired, is the all-time great of the modern era.
2: Let's get back to the track action, Ed. So far, world and Olympic champions have dominated the key races there in Brussels.
13: Yeah, victory in the men's 100 for Jamaica's world champion Ablique Seville, with Julian Alfred, St. Lucia's Olympic 100 metres champion, looking so strong last night as she won the Diamond League 200 metres title. That's the distance over which she won silver at Paris 2024. In the men's 800, meanwhile, a dominant front-running performance from Kenya's world and Olympic champion Emmanuel Wanyonyi, for whom it was a fourth Diamond League title in a row. To come here on the second and final night, Lee, the latest instalment of Audrey Vero against Femke Brodersbøl in the women's 800. Vero, the new European champion, third on the event's all-time list, and she moved a tenth of a second closer to the 43-year-old world record last week in Zurich. She's now just 0.42 of a second off Jarmila Kratochvíleva's mark, while Brodersbøl, in her first season up at 800 metres, so far a European bronze, and she's moved up to ninth on the world all-time list for this event. Incredible.
2: Yeah, incredible stuff. Ed, thank you very much. As the action then continues later in Brussels, that's Ed Harry at the Diamond League final. Back in the Premier League then, a first victory for the Crystal Palace manager Pierre Sage. His team beat Fulham by 3-2 at Craven Cottage. Here he is afterwards.
17: The result is positive, but I'm aware of the game and what's happened in the play. But sometimes it's like this, you have to take the points. In Everton, we play well, then we didn't have what we expected. That's why sometimes it's like this, and I'm happy for us, but I'm disappointed for the other team and the coach, because when they have opportunities too.
18: Did you feel your team had a better balance, a better structure today? Were you overall, you soaked up the pressure quite well? No. It doesn't look as if you are.
17: No, I'm not really happy with the way we defended. And I think we have a lot of things to move anymore. And this kind of situation with the confidence can help us to work more and better.
2: That's Pierre Sage then after Crystal Palace's victory. Still goalless between Hull and Aston Villa. No goals either in the German Bundesliga late game between Schalke and Bayern Munich. But potentially a significant try and conversion for South Africa, who now have a 26-17 lead over New Zealand. It was the hooker Malcolm Marks who went over the line for the try in Johannesburg in front of that crowd of 85,000. Now, boxing, and Katie Taylor is preparing for her final fight of her storied career at Croke Park in Dublin tonight. The Irish icon will bid farewell to the sport against the unbeaten French fighter Flora Pili, with a chance to retire as the undisputed super lightweight champion. Here's Taylor then on what will be an emotional homecoming.
19: I'm just looking back on the whole career and thinking how remarkable the whole career has been, all the highs, the lows, the failures, the disappointments, the successes, all of it really. It's been an amazing 30 years in the ring, and I get a chance to end it here in Croke Park, in our most iconic venue. So much history and culture in this stadium. I have a chance to end it by becoming an undisputed champion again. This really is the stuff of dreams, and in front of 80,000 people, it's incredible. Just feeling the atmosphere and seeing all the tricolours around the place. The people of this country have travelled around the world to watch you box, and there wasn't a stadium in the world where I haven't heard that ole, ole, ole ring out in the stadium. So I can't wait to hear in Croke Park. I think we all just bleed Croke Park, really. And so to have a chance to actually fight here, I don't think I can really prepare for what's going to happen on Saturday night, but I'm going to try to keep my emotions in check and just enjoy the ring walk. But the most important thing is to get that win on Saturday night.
2: It is going to be some occasion, isn't it, at Croke Park in a few hours' time. Joining us now, the sports journalist from the Irish Independent, Alana Cunnan. Alana, just listening to Katie Taylor there, it's going to be quite some occasion, isn't it? A real dream send-off for her.
20: Yeah, absolutely. It's going to be, as you mentioned, an emotional occasion, but definitely an unforgettable moment in Irish sport and Irish culture too, I think. There'll be boxing fans there, but also just general sports fans or Katie fans looking to show their respect to one of the greatest to ever do it. So yeah, she's their sights set on retirement now, and she'll be hoping that this is the celebration of a fantastic career.
2: 80,000 then in Croke Park. I saw her supporters packing into Trinity College in Dublin, that seat of higher learning, which was founded by Queen Elizabeth I for the weigh-in on Friday. What does she mean to Ireland then, Katie Taylor?
20: She means everything to Ireland, really. She's always, she's a fighter by name and by nature. She's forged her own path along the way, and you know, always, anytime she's met with anything, if she's told it's not possible, she goes on to prove it is. She was told women couldn't box. She disguised herself as a boy and fought under Kay Taylor. She was told women's boxing wasn't allowed at the Olympics, and she went and convinced them that it should be, staged it, and then won her own medal there as well. She took a leap into the unknown then in 2016 and made women's boxing, in the pro sense, mainstream. And then, as you mentioned, she was told Croke Park would never happen. And of course it did. And she sold it out in less than half an hour as well. So, yeah, she means absolutely everything to Ireland. And I think her legacy will be long lasting in terms of the future generations as well. She's always flew the flag for women's sport when maybe they weren't getting as much coverage as they deserve. And the trickle down effect of that will be seen for generations to come, because I've seen videos today of the likes of Kate O'Connor, Rashid Adeleke, Katie McKay, Aoife Wafer, Rachel Blackmore, Leona Maguire. I could go on, really. But like, these are all the insane, talented athletes that all kind of tipped their hat to Katie Taylor for the path she has forged. And, you know, the impact of that will no doubt be felt for generations to come. The visibility she has given women's sport will really be the knock-on effect of her career, I think. And all those people and the athletes they'll go on to inspire are living proof of her legacy.
2: Yeah, she's achieved so much in the ring, but as you say, so much more out of it as well. But in terms of her performances, as you say, winning gold at the 2012 Olympic Games in London, headlining Madison Square Garden, we had the Amanda Serrano, Chantel Cameron fights. There have been so many highlights to pick from her career.
20: Yeah, and I think in that regard, the Once Upon a Time tagline for this event is just so very fitting, because, you know, if she were to go on to win tonight, and I'm sure there's a lot of people crossing their fingers that she will, it'd be a real fairy tale ending to a fairy tale career. It kind of, there's three acts to it. If someone made a movie out of it, you could see how it'd all pan out that way. She'd start now training with her dad at Bray Boxing Club. Then, you know, as I mentioned, getting women's boxing into the Olympics, staging an exhibition match in front of IOC officials. If the movie was to start, you could see it pitching in there, and, you know, you have to go out now and fight and make this dream happen. Like, the weight of that, to carry that so well, and then to go on and win the medal at the 2012 London Olympic Games, the tricolour running around the ring, world European gold sprinkled throughout. And then, as you said, to go on, she had the Serrano trilogy, I think, can only be described as epic. The Chantel Cameron, the loss coming back from that. Just, there's endless, endless highlights you could pick out from her career, but I'm sure she's hoping that this one could top them all.
2: Yeah, it certainly could, in front of all those people at Croke Park tonight. We'll see if she can bow out then with another victory. Alana, thanks so much for joining us.
20: Thank you.
2: That's Alana Cunnan then, ahead of Katie Taylor's final fight in her career at Croke Park in Dublin later. Before we finish up, we're going to take you around some of the live sporting events that are happening right now. In Spain's La Liga, it finished with a 3-0 victory for Athletic Club over Atletico Madrid. We've reached half-time in the big game in Italy on the third weekend of the Serie A season. The last two league champions facing each other as Inter taking on Napoli at the San Siro. The Italian football journalist Daniele Verri is there for us. A goalless first half, Daniele. What have you learnt from that first 45 minutes, though?
0: There have been plenty of chances, though, with Inter hitting the bar at the death. So there's a game still going on, which will give us some goals in the second half. I mean, Çalhanoğlu out on the bench, De Bruyne out on the bench. The team's already thinking, or the manager's thinking a bit about midweek. I mean, Inter playing against Real Madrid away, Napoli playing at home against Arsenal. So big clashes. So a bit of that is also in today's games.
2: So goalless there. We'll wait for the first goal in that big match. We've got Roma, Atlanta to come. They've both started the season strongly, haven't they, with two wins from two. What's going to make the difference tonight, do you think, in that game?
0: I mean, probably Malen. I imagine he's been scoring in incredible fashion, 5 goals in his first 2 games this season, 19 in 20 Serie A games since January. So he's been honestly on fire. He plays up front in the middle, and Gasperini is making the most out of him. But I mean, Roma are playing at home, front of a full stadium. So they are favourite tonight, in my opinion. Very convincing so far, the Giallorossi.
2: Daniele, thank you very much. The latest from Italy and Germany, still goalless between Schalke and Bayern Munich in the late game. But is it almost all over then in the third test match between South Africa and New Zealand in Johannesburg? Chris Jones, our Rugby Union correspondent, is following this. The series tied at 1-1. We wondered what would make the difference, Chris. Have South Africa almost got over the line?
1: Yeah, world champion South Africa doing what they do best. They've played this second half at their pace, at their tempo. Their scrum has gone to work. They've scored an incredible rolling maul try. They lead by 29 points to 17 with just over 5 minutes to go. So it would take something superhuman from the All Blacks, who are on their own line attacking, if they are to go 2-1 up in this series. Still another test to go, remember. That's next weekend in Baltimore. But New Zealand would have loved to have emulated the heroes of 1996, who won the series 2-1 on South African soil. If they'd won today, and they would have joined those legends. But South Africa, with just under five to go, have this lead now, 29-17, and they're on the attack. And it looks like the world champions, after going 1-0 down in the series a couple of weekends ago, are going to get it done in terms of this series on South African soil. Of course, there is that one test to come in the States next weekend.
2: Yeah, it's quite something to come from one down. Captain Siya Kolisi was talking about summoning inspiration from Soweto, this match being played close to there. It's played a pivotal part, of course, in South Africa's history. And whether it's that huge crowd, the support they've got there, Chris, they've certainly found something else today, haven't they?
1: They have. They've had that extra gear. And to be honest, the fundamentals, those are where South Africa often set themselves apart. New Zealand have played some rugby from the gods this series. They've scored a load of tries. They've played beautiful ball-in-hand rugby. They've had real endeavour when attacking, and they've been tenacious in defence. But when South Africa have been able to go to work in the areas they pride themselves in, the likes of the maul, the scrum, aerial game, defensively, it just means they're going to finish, in terms of this three-match series on South African soil, with their nose in front. Just over 3 minutes to go now. They lead by 29-17, and New Zealand won't be able to come back from here. It's been three epic test matches and still one to come, but South Africa have shown real world champion quality to come from 1-0 down to lead this series 2-1. With just a few minutes to go, they have this lead of 12 points, just over three to play in Soweto.
2: Chris, thank you so much. That's Chris Jones. Yes, that fourth test in Baltimore next weekend. It will feature part of Sports World, as our Premier League coverage will on Sunday. Arsenal against Chelsea is our live commentary match. We'll see what those two London teams have got. At the moment, though, it's Manchester City setting the pace.
21: In goes the cross, and it's headed in this time! And it's Erling Haaland this time who's got it! His third goal in two games!
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24: In Turkey's agricultural heartland, hundreds of sinkholes are opening up across farmland. Farmers fear the next collapse could happen anywhere. I'm Zeynep Bilginsoy, and I travel to central Turkey to investigate a growing environmental crisis.
23: Turkey's growing sinkhole problem, Thursday at 1:30 and 8:30 GMT. In 30 minutes, the fifth floor.
25: Daily life in El Salvador used to be controlled by gangs. Everything, from utilities to where people traveled. The tiny country also had the highest homicide rate in the world. President Nayib Bukele's strict new measures have brought security, but at what cost?
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1: If we truly are a sporting nation, then we need a section in the census about our sporting interests and affiliations.
2: Why is this?
0: I know. Ryan HG.
2: Surely a write-in campaign would draw the attention of organisers to the need for these questions. And maybe you mark it up yourself.
1: Or just up the top of it. You know, I love Manly. Foz is doing a great job.
2: And I get all my rugby league from Bludging on the Blind Side.

0: Hi, this is Joe Prince from ABC Local Radio in Central Victoria. Coming up, I've got a story for you about the success of regional Aussie basketball players in the US. We speak with sports journo and author Matt Logue, who's written a book featuring 25 of our best basketball exports. Even if you don't follow elite basketball, you'll know some of the more famous players' names: Magic Johnson, Shaquille O'Neal, Michael Jordan, LeBron James. You might even know top Aussie players like Luke Longley, Lauren Jackson, Andrew Bogut, Ben Simmons and Matthew Dellavedova, who are right up there alongside the best of the best. But why are Aussie players so successful in America? Matt Logue, sports journalist and author, explores this in his new book, Hoop Dreams Down Under.
1: Well, I guess like a lot of Australian athletes, Joe, it's this work ethic. It's this willingness to get down and dirty and put in the hard yards to reach the highest level. And that's what we see with our Australian basketball. You rattled off some great names then, and obviously Matthew Dellavedova like personifies hard work. He's a kid that, you know, grew up in regional Victoria and was told that, you know, you're too small, your shot release, you know, is too slow, you're not going to make it. And he knew that as fuel to work his way through the ranks in Australia through the AIF and then obviously the college system at St Mary's in California to go all the way to the NBA. And he told me some, you know, great anecdotes of being, you know, in year four during the, you know, the 2000 Olympics, watching the likes of Andrew Gaze and Luke Longley try and compete for a medal. And he wrote a note down for himself saying, one day I'm going to do that. I'm going to play for my country. And it's so inspiring, not only for young basketball players, but I think anyone that, you know, has a dream and has been told, you know, you won't do it, you definitely can if you put your mind to it.
0: Yeah. I mean, what struck me in the book is that the players today are very grateful for those that went before them. Who were some of those first players to make it there in the US?
1: Well, obviously, Luke Longley, you mentioned. Luke really set the way for Australian basketball, you know, all the way. He grew up in, well, he's from Melbourne, but grew up in Perth. And all the way, you know, he went over to, you know, the NBA. He was drafted by the Minnesota Timberwolves at number one. There was some tough years there initially. And then, as Luke sort of says, it was just fate, like sliding doors moment. He ended up being, you know, traded to the Chicago Bulls, which coincided with arguably the best basketball team we've ever seen, the Chicago Bulls during the 90s, with the great Michael Jordan, Scottie Pippen, Dennis Rodman, and Luke Longley. You know, he played a role in those, and he won three championships at the Bulls. That really knocked down the door for other Australians that then followed, because at the time, and the NBA, it's very much an American league, and the Americans were very much like, oh, well, any international player, it's like, well, hey, you're in our turf. And thankfully, former NBA Commissioner David Stern, he really tweaked that mindset, and he went, look, basketball is only second to football on a global stage, so we need to change it. We need to be open-minded about this, and it worked. And not only Australian players, but now, alongside the English Premier League in the football and the soccer, the NBA is the most international competition on planet Earth. And for Australians, that's really paid dividends because, as I said, combined with that work ethic and that general desire to play the game, we're now seeing a record 13 men in the NBA, and there was 10 women in the WNBA. We can't think about the women. So thanks to like pioneers like Luke Longley on the women's side, you know, Michelle Tim, she was the first woman in the WNBA and in 97 with the Phoenix Mercury. And she, you know, experienced similar things where the Americans, or even her own teammates, were a bit territorial. But they pushed through that, and now we're seeing the benefits where, yeah, it's record numbers and it's huge.
0: Yeah, in fact, some of those early players, and even actually Andrew Bogut mentioned just how difficult it is to adjust to that American system, coming from college basketball into the NBA, there's less of an emphasis on team bonding, as I understand it.
1: Yeah, absolutely. It's ruthless. It's competitive. It's the best athletes, arguably, on planet Earth competing for positions and for dollars. And there are a lot of the Australian guys, you know, Bogues mentioned, that probably struggled with that initially. You know, Mark Bradkey, who's now an assistant with the Boomers, you know, he went over and played smaller stints like at Philadelphia, you know, in the early 90s, and he really struggled just with that environment where it was more competitive Australian culture at all, and even college in America, as you say, team first.
0: Yeah, but I mean, that's ironic because that's what they tend to like about the players, is that they are team players.
1: Absolutely, and I think that's starting to shift, but it was definitely a lot stronger, back in the day and even recently, where it was the superstar athletes that they get their way, and, you know, they don't hang out necessarily as a team off the court. And I think for Andrew Bogut particularly, that really changed when he joined the Golden State Warriors. And before they, you know, the Kevin Durant days where they, you know, they purchased a superstar. They started from ground up and they built a culture from ground up. And I think that, I know Bogut really enjoyed that culture. But yeah, initially you're 100% right. It was difficult for the Australian boys. Plus you're away from home. Yeah. You know, it's different food. It's a tough thing to get used to. But eventually I think that makes them more resilient and they move on and they get the job done.
0: I can't go without mentioning Bendigo's Christy Harrower. She gets a mention in the book when you speak to Liz Cambage. As a, I guess, a pioneer for the women players, but also fighting for their rights and wanting to get, you know, a better deal for female players.
1: Absolutely, and that was one of the hardest things I found out in the book is that I couldn't. There's been 35 women playing the WNBA in the history, and I couldn't fit them all in. But I will definitely be doing updates. But you're right on, Christy. She really, along with the likes of Michelle Timms and, you know, a lot of other girls, Lauren Jackson, they paved the way with conditions, and we're still seeing that fight today. So for Liz Cambage to say that, you know, every time, you know, I jump on a normal domestic flight, not just in domestic, I think of Christy because she fought for this constantly, and I think that's great. I think we're seeing now with women's sport in general that, you know, the rise through the materials and other sports, but I think women's sport, the rise has a lot to do with women's basketball. I think they were the original pioneers for women's sport, and they've fought hard, and now we're seeing. And if you look at the Opals, they're so successful. They've won countless medals where the men are yet to win a medal at an Olympics or a world championship level. So, I really found that interesting chatting to the women and what they've had to do to overcome some of the stereotypes. And today we're seeing Liz Cambage, arguably the best women's player on the planet, and that follows a really long

0: Before I let you go, I need you to talk to me about the current players that are sort of over there. In particular, of course, Delhi and Mitch Creek from Horsham.
1: Yeah, that's a great story. I couldn't give Mitchie his own chapter, but he gets a really big mention in my future chapter where I talk about where Australian basketball will be at, in 20 years, and hopefully, given this success, it will continue. But, Mitch, he made his NBA debut in Boston against fellow Aussie Aaron Dane, and I think it coincided around the same time as Australia Day. I think only a few days earlier, it was Ben Simmons was our first NBA All-Star. So a really special moment. And I think Mitch's story highlights him with the Delhi's, is it's taken him a while, like the Joe Ingles of the world. He had to go via Europe. But they got there eventually, and through their persistence and their hard work and their dedication. And I think that's the best part about doing this book and being involved in Australian basketball, is I think the narrative is arguably the best in Australian sport at the moment, because it's just so pure. And these people, these men and women are both great role models, not only for basketball, but for Australian sport, and just great Australians. Look at what Paddy Mills does in the Indigenous space. So, I really look forward to everyone having a chance to get to know these guys a bit better, but also get to know a bit of their backstory and how hard it is.
0: That's Matt Logue, sports journalist and author of Hoop Dreams Down Under. It's a new book about Aussie basketball players who've shined internationally, often with humble beginnings in rural and regional Australia.

Hey, swingers. Roy and HG's Rent-A-Star International has brought online a number of high-powered, inspirational golfers who can motivate your staff beyond your wildest dreams and all have master's credentials. How about one of these names to headline your preschool trivia night or hospital fundraiser? Davis Love III, Jasper Parnovic, Mark Kalkovecchia, the brilliant Ernie Els, and the Zimbabwean Eagle Machine, Nick Price. All are fabulous speakers with a full bag of tales to tell. So get in touch with the specialists.

0: Are there any winners in the cost of living crisis? Has gambling become our national sport? How much more can our farmers survive? What's causing the algal bloom? Can we afford the energy transition?
1: Questions. They've never been more important. So the one thing we'll never question is our duty to keep asking. ABC News. Keep asking.
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0: your home of AFL.
1: In 1976, the Canadian city of Montreal hosted the Olympic Games. And among the competitors who gathered there from around the world was a member of the British royal family. Princess Anne, as she was then, had been selected to represent Great Britain as a member of the three-day eventing equestrian team. And I've come to Buckingham Palace, here in central London, to talk to the Princess Royal, as she is now, about her memories of that summer. Your Royal Highness, thank you very much indeed.
2: Pleasure.
1: Now, three-day eventing will not be a familiar sport to all our listeners. And I would like to hear from you what it is, and above all, what the magic is.
2: Good question. And how long have you got? The short answer is that it is the skill of horse and rider spread over a dressage test, a cross-country test, and a show jumping test. But it was based on a historical military perspective of having a horse that was obedient and well-trained, brave enough to cross any piece of country that they were asked to go across, but also fit enough to fight the next day, hence the show jumping at the end. That was the sort of construct that they came up with to try and put those elements together.
1: Let's talk about the opening ceremony in 1976, because, of course, a special event for you. You became an Olympian that day. Your mother formally opened the Games as the Canadian head of state. How do you remember the opening ceremony?
2: I think, actually, funnily enough, I remember a sea of hats. Because in those days, the team uniform included hats, and we did all indeed wear them. But it was very much more a parade and a ceremonial start. You were very much a part of the parade of international sports people, and you were one of them.
1: Were you aware of just how big an event this was for Canada, given, for example, that down south, you know, of the border, the United States was celebrating its 200 years? This was Canada's big moment.
2: Yes, I think the build-up to it, I knew something about through my father's role as president of the International Equestrian Federation. So I had some idea of what had been going on and the difficulties that created for the Canadians themselves.
1: Let's switch to the equestrian event now. And the one, I was going to say person, it's not a person, but riders will understand what I mean. The one kind of individual that is crucial to this, the horse. Mm. Goodwill was your horse. It's Queen's horse. Mm. Describe him.
2: Describe him. He was a bit of an enthusiast. Trying to contain his enthusiasm was a bit of a struggle. But
1: I just quote to you what one of your teammates said? He was a bit of a handful for a girl to handle, but you did it.
2: Yeah, I suppose he also had a very positive attitude across the country. He wasn't really frightened of anything. You know, he's very well balanced. He looked, you know, he's very impressive. But he was always on the edge of being, I don't want to be here, to do a dressage test.
1: Now, on day one, the dressage, you came seventh, I think, at the end of day one. Mm. Did you feel under pressure? Because obviously not just was this your first day as an Olympic competitor, your parents were watching as well.
2: Yeah, funnily enough, I don't think that would have made much of an impact. The biggest problem in Bromore was that the horses didn't really get much of a view of where the test was going to be and no opportunity to absorb the atmosphere. And I have to say, he came round the corner and he literally stopped dead in his tracks as if to say, you want me to go down there? And that wasn't a good sign. And the other thing that was much more of a concern than my parents was that the place went really, really quiet.
1: Is that not a good thing? Then a horse can concentrate?
2: It certainly winds up the level of tension. You could hear a pin drop. And what he heard was all the cameras going off when he started to do his extended trot, and that flipped a switch, and we couldn't even do that properly, sir.
1: Come day two now, the cross-country, and, of course, this is the pivotal event in the three-day eventing competition, and it was going very well for much of it. And then this crucial moment, I believe it was the 19th fence. Now, I should ask you, what do you remember? But you don't, do you?
2: No, I don't. And actually, I don't really remember much about the course at all, which is slightly irritating.
1: If you look at the TV footage, and even the second time I saw it, I gasped, because the camera is following you towards the fence. The horse jumps, and then somehow in midair decides to go left because something has scared him. And you sort of go right, and you end up falling almost underneath. It's one of the most dramatic falls I've seen in three-day eventing.
2: My father went back to look afterwards, and he found four huge holes about three strides out from the fence, about this deep. And what he'd done

0: done was he got bogged, basically, in the direction that we approached the fence. And he didn't jump the fence. He took it on, and he hit it about halfway up his front legs. And what he didn't do was turn over, which he could quite easily have done, I think, if he'd been any other horse. So at least we landed the right way up, because that's the sort of fall that does a lot of damage. As my American friend would tell me, the lights were on, but there was no one at home.
1: You had a concussion.
2: You couldn't remember. And the good thing was that, as you say, both of you were able to get up after that, and you got on again and carried on.
0: Come on, be fair, I was put back on. I'm not entirely sure I could have managed that by myself.
2: And so to day three, the show jumping. I mean, how difficult was that day? The team was not going to be able to complete because two horses had gone lame. Was day three something of an anticlimax?
0: No, I think Three Dement is not quite like that. And although he pulled a shoe off and had got a sore foot, he was more than capable. I mean, they got him through the vet's inspection. And we had a practice jump, and we reckoned he'd be fine to do it. In fact, he jumped a really nice clear round.
2: Looking back at those 3 days, I mean, there's that Olympic cliché, it's not about the winning, it's about the taking part. You have been described by many people, including your own children, as very competitive. So did you feel disappointed, or did you feel quite proud that you completed those 3 days?
0: No, I think, I mean, everybody says, well, your ambition to go to the Olympic Games, and I've always said that it would have been a plus to get on the long list, it would have been a plus to be named as the team to go, it would have been a plus to get there, and then to get a ride would have been, you know, the ultimate in terms of anybody's ambition. So to finish the competition was actually quite important, and I think the horse did himself proud. It would have been a pity for him not to have finished, if you see what I mean, if that makes sense.
2: Being an Olympian obviously, you know, marks you out from most of the rest of humanity. Another Olympic Games is coming along next summer. You're on the organising committee. What is it about the Olympics?
0: Well, I think part of it is that it doesn't happen every year. Because it happens only every 4 years, timing is of the essence. It's much more difficult to time the form, the fitness, the competition readiness for that single event. And for those who, I suppose, in my day were still considered themselves amateurs, in the sense they weren't going to be able to go on doing their sports, it really was an important goal to get to, because it proved something within that sort of your sporting experience. So for the sort of the old dinosaurs, the amateurs like me, I think that was a rare treat.
2: Just finally, if you had the chance to saddle up and go around the cross-country course in Greenwich Park, would you?
0: You know, one of the things about, well, maybe particularly true of women, but certainly about horse sports, is that if you've got the right animal, you will go anywhere. And I think if I thought I had an animal that I would enjoy riding around there, the answer would be yes, because you would have the confidence to do so. Just at the moment, they build courses that I don't understand, so the answer is no. I don't think I do.
1: Well, you'll be there watching.
0: I hope I'll get the chance to go and have a look.
2: Your Royal Highness, thank you very much indeed.
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6: Hello and thanks for downloading the Sporting Witness podcast from the BBC World Service. I'm Matthew Kenyon. Today we're going back to the 5th of June 2009 and the opening day of cricket's T20 Men's World Cup, which is taking place at one of the sport's most famous arenas, Lord's in London. England are the hosts, of course, but their opponents are one of the least heralded national teams in the world, the Netherlands.
7: For me, it was something that I worked towards for a long, long period of time. It's okay, this is my chance to show on the big stage that we as a cricket nation and me myself belong here.
6: That's Tom de Groot, who played a starring role in what was to become one of cricket's greatest upsets. He came to the sport through his family and as a youngster played for Dutch clubs, national youth sides and for teams in Australia and New Zealand. But a full house at what is justifiably known as the home of cricket was a step beyond what any of the squad had experienced before.
7: It was a bit unreal to start with. It was a rainy day. We weren't sure if we were going to play. There was supposed to be a big opening ceremony that got cancelled. The England players arrived. They were joking around a bit. And it got real there. And then obviously it was national anthems beforehand and went onto the field. And I think it took us a little while to really get into the game.
6: England were batting first and early on scored freely to the entertainment of the boisterous home crowd. But the Dutch bowlers kept plugging away and the hosts were never able to totally impose themselves.
7: In the whole innings, the English guys didn't hit a single six. So they accumulated runs, but it never felt like they were out of reach. It always felt like there's a little chance. We just need one. We might get back into this.
6: England scored only 13 runs from their last two overs to set the Dutch a target of 163 to win. And that gave Tom hope as they started their innings under the lights at Lord's.
7: There was sort of a vibe within the dressing room that we've not been played out of the game. They didn't get 200 or 220, which they easily could have got. There was probably 1,500 to 2,000 Dutch people there, quite vocal, having fun, but nothing massive yet in that first part, obviously enjoying their experience at Lord's and having a good day. And then in those first couple of overs, we had Dan Riekers, who hit a couple of sixes out of nowhere. And all of a sudden, there was like a momentum going, and you could start hearing the Dutch guys sing. So there was a vibe created, which I think we rode a wave where everybody that came in sort of hit a boundary in his first couple of balls.
6: That included Tom de Groot, who came in the fourth over, higher up the order than usual.
7: I timed the ball in the middle, four runs, ball one, and I got in a zone into a momentum where runs just kept coming. Every ball would find a gap. Every ball would just fall safe. And if you talk about the atmosphere at the ground, I remember very clearly that you could hear every single person in the ground, but as soon as the bowler would turn around in his mark, that would disappear. Everything is blocked out. It's just the ball and the field and you play. And there was an unreal feeling that I never experienced and would never experience again, to be so focused on what was going on. We just ran for everything, and it worked. There was a few missed run-out chances and a few fumbles in the England side, and things worked for us until I got to 49 and looked up to the scoreboard, and I started thinking. And the funny thing is there, all of a sudden, I made a conscious decision what I was going to try and do the next ball instead of just playing the ball as I'd done before.
6: Tom was out just short of a half century, but he'd helped the Netherlands to 116 for four, leaving them needing 47 runs to win from 42 balls. With wickets in hand, that made them favourites.
7: Now you're the Dutch side and you get into a position where you should win this game.
6: against England and at Lords.
7: And it becomes a very different perspective. And again, there was a lot happening. There was interviews with Nasser Hussain, who came and had a chat, I think, after 15 overs, and it was drizzling, and he asked the question, "Do you guys hope it's going to rain?" I said, "No, I think we should win this game on merit and not because it rains."
6: The pressure was intense, but the Dutch kept up the scoring rate and lost only two more wickets on their way to the final six balls of the innings. They needed seven to win or six to tie the game and take it to a decisive extra over. England's Stuart Broad was the bowler, the Netherlands' Ryan ten Dusschater and Edgar Schifferle the batsman. Everyone else had to watch from the sidelines.
7: Sitting on the side in the dugout, it was very difficult to see how he was executing. We just see sort of some mishits, we see some scrambling. Looking back onto the TV, you think, hang on, like, there's missed opportunities for England for runouts. There's obviously the one where he drops the ball and hits the stumps, where we all thought, well, this has got to be out. You look back at that. But I think Ryan gets a couple of opportunities to hit a boundary as well, where he mishits it. There's a drop catch somewhere. That over took 10 minutes, I think. There was an injury and there was all sorts happening. Then there was Foster coming up to the stumps, going back, scrambling a bye. And then if you look at ultimately the last ball, where Broad's got a chance to shy at the stumps. If he hits, they win. If he misses, it's a tie. But the guy at long off is also just watching what's going on. And if he comes in 30 metres, we're not running that second run. It's a tie, it's a super over. You never know what happens, but he's there watching. And so all the things all of a sudden happened and worked in our favour, and there's a win. Where it could have, throughout that over, could have gone either way.
6: Schifferle and ten Dusschater had seen the Netherlands home to a great cricketing triumph on the biggest stage. A victory secured on the final ball of the match to stun the hosts at the start of their own tournament.
7: I remember after the game, running onto the field and obviously celebrating and forgetting all about having to shake hands with England and whatever. It was just like, we won, we're celebrating with our players, with the crowd, and people were doing, you know, dives on the field, and it's like you won a World Cup. And in hindsight, again, there also, we didn't win a World Cup, we won a game of cricket. But for us, it was such a massive moment that it felt like you just won the biggest game ever.
6: Tom de Groot was named player of the match for his stunning innings, and for a brief while, cricket was headline news in the Netherlands. They went on to lose their second game against Pakistan, a result which meant they weren't able to progress from the group stage. But the win over England had a lasting impact on the sport in the Netherlands and on Tom.
7: It was probably the cricket moment of my life, yes. Whether it's the best innings I've ever played, I don't know, there's been a few. But in the occasion and under the pressure, it probably was, yes.
6: And the victory as an achievement for your team, where does it stand in your estimation?
7: For us as a team there, it was the biggest game we played. I think in the years leading up to that, the setup in Holland got from amateur to semi-professional to more professional, and it was possibly a catalyst for getting more and more professional. And now the year after, we started getting some contracts in place, which have now grown, and us winning games of cricket as a country has happened more since then. I mean, in the last T20 World Cup, qualified for the next stage and actually did really well there as well. The Dutch cricket team has definitely got more exposure and more interesting for people to come and follow and support and do. Whether that means the game is growing in the country, probably not. But at the world stage, we definitely, I think the exposure has grown and the knowledge of Dutch cricket has grown.
6: 5 years later, the Netherlands repeated their feat at the T20 World Cup in Bangladesh with another win over England. Tom de Groot wasn't part of the team by then, but he is still involved in Dutch cricket as a groundsman and as a coach. He was talking to me, Matthew Kenyon, for this edition of the Sporting Witness podcast.

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1: Three new adventures for young readers. Rescued magpie chick Penguin Bloom tells her story in The Little Bird That Fell. Spud and Snowball and Chattercat have giggle-inducing fun and games. And from the world of the Funny Kid series, it's Duck, When Nature Calls.
2: Want to bite their toes? Mouse asks. No! Duck says, looking horrified.
1: Three adventures from Australian storytellers. 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
3: Yes, hello everyone. H.G. Nelson here for Bludging on the Blind Side. Now, good news and bad news, really. Firstly, the good news is that it's Easter. The bad news is there's a bludge bye on this Easter Saturday, and so the experts at Bludging HQ have dug under the SCG and unearthed these gems to keep you happy in the normal time slot for Bludging on the Blind Side. Enjoy them. And happy egg hunting.
4: Ladies and gentlemen, it's time to bump. It's time to thump. It's time to bludge. The best of Bludging on the Blind Side.
2: Now, this comes from Dane. While watching the Panthers-Broncos game, I was shocked. After stopping the game to check on what happened to Feld Reece Walsh, the referee then changed his ruling of a turnover to a penalty despite the collision happening a couple of plays prior. I was under the impression that the referee could not change his decision after a tackle was completed and the next play had commenced. However, I've been informed that the rule has been changed to allow a referee to give a penalty after the fact. My question is, how far back can the referees go? Does this rule change apply to penalties that as yet gone unnoticed by the officials? As a Tigers supporter, I'd love to see the boys tip the ref off to Terry Yam's errant forearm to Ellery Hanley's face in 1988.
3: Well, they wouldn't.
2: Who wouldn't? Mm. I'd love to see a penalty given for that. I'd love to see Terry sent off.
3: Can I ask, what's your understanding of this rule?
2: I don't know how far it can go back.
3: See, I was...
2: Retrospectively, how far can you go back? One play, two play, three plays? I mean,
3: it's a can of worms.
2: Belief.
3: I did, oddly enough, watching that match.
2: For the game.
3: Watching that match, I did think it was hard to follow what was going on there because you thought, oh, they stopped the game because the player's injured, you know, and it's down on the ground writhing, knocked out.
2: Yeah.
3: But it wasn't that at all.
2: No, I don't like it. I think if you've missed it, you've missed it.
3: Yeah.
2: And the team's rewarded for getting away with something. I mean, otherwise you wouldn't have anyone. I mean, Jared wouldn't have a career, would he? I mean, if the law applied to Jack,
3: no, he'd be off right from the start.
2: For
3: offences of last year.
2: The last game. Yeah. Sorry, Jack. Right. Oh, you're off, mate. What for? Because what happened 2 weeks ago? Oh, okay. Fair enough. I mean, it can't work. It's impractical.
3: No.
2: How can a coach prepare if not knowing how many players are going to be sent off as soon as they run onto the park?
3: Yeah. Do you think that some of the large... the incredible coffers that the rugby league has could go to rural and regional rugby league. I mean, I know this is heading off in a new direction.
2: Yeah.
3: Rural and regional rugby league and solve some of the endemic problems that beset the great code, like jumping castle blowing up, like pie warming, turning on the urns and stuff like that.
2: Yeah.
3: That they could have a sort of like a Mr. or Miss or Mrs. fix it in the area.
2: Yeah.
3: That could come along and do those things for a modest fee, maybe a couple of hundred hour.
2: Sure. Sure. Well, I think so. I think anyone can approach the rugby league if they have a good idea and want sponsorship. I'd like to see, and I've mentioned this to the Man of Feathers, something like a Churchill Fellowship that the rugby league could offer.
3: It's a brilliant idea.
2: Well, I've raised this because I was at the point of applying for one for myself. Now, I recall last year, it might have been late last year, actually, I think you took yourself off to Spain, which I thought was a great thing to do. I ended up in Turkey because I got a call from the German Research Foundation, Dr. Lee Clare, who's working on...
3: Digging up.
2: Digging up of...
3: the roots of rugby league.
2: Yeah, Göbekli Tepe he's working on. Now, this is in what we'd call the Fertile Crescent, Anatolia, or in my understanding is what we would call the Garden of Eden, as spoken about in the Old Testament.
3: Is there some suggestions that in the Garden of Eden they play rugby league?
2: Well, this is what I was approached about by the German Research Foundation, because as we know, the roots of rugby league go back to the Romans with Haspartum.
3: Yes.
2: Was as the game was called then. But what I didn't realise is that Haspartum was founded on a Greek game called Episkyros.
3: Mm-hmm.
2: Now, Episkyros was played as far back as about 400 BC at this stage, as far as I'm given to understand. Now, when I went to Göbekli Tepe, I had a look at Karahan Tepe as well, which is about 50 kilometres away as the crow flies from Göbekli Tepe. Now, these are sites that go back to what we'd call pre-pottery Neolithic age.
3: Wow!
2: So we're looking at about 8,000 to 9,000 BC. This is right at the cusp between hunter-gatherer and farming communities.
3: Mm-hmm.
2: Where you could live off the land. It was the land of milk and honey, the Garden of Eden.
3: Right.
2: Now, Tepe means hill. So Karahan Tepe appears to be about 2,500 years older than Göbekli Tepe, but they would have coexisted at the time. And it's fascinating to look at these sites to see the stone walls, the T-pillars that would have held the roof up, that would have been timber structures.
3: The uprights at either end of an open area with a black dot on the crossbar.
2: All of that. Not quite, but what I did do, HG, is I got some drones and did
3: drones.
2: A drone examination of the area. And I found that if you found a midpoint between Karahan Tepe and Göbekli Tepe, that there is a space and area there that is almost perfectly the dimensions of a rugby league ground.
3: Isn't that incredible?
2: Now, I found no direct evidence at this stage, because it's very hard, it's such a long time ago.
3: And it'd all be a spoken word.
2: Indeed.
3: Culture.
2: But there is no doubt in my mind that there was some festival, sporting, could be, relationship, competition between Karahan Tepe and Göbekli Tepe at this area where there is areas around where people could sit and watch what was happening on the field.
3: And have a beer?
2: I don't know about a beer. They'd certainly have something.
3: Some alcoholic beverage.
2: Probably. Yeah. The jury's still out on this. But I approached the Rugby League to get something like a Churchill Fellowship to further explore this, because I think it's a fascinating prospect that this funny old game we call Rugby League was being played in the Garden of Eden before history started.
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3: Now, then we come to the problem of the women's rugby. Sevens. Now, this was a moment of some
2: heartbreak.
3: I mean, I think the nation was gutted. Now, the coach, Tim Walsh, has a history of operating outside the box.
2: Good.
3: And he got the team to come along the other day. He sent an audio file and asked to wear headgear over the earbuds to training so as players could approximate the sound in the ears of the 80,000 people in the stadium when they would be playing.

0: They copped the raucous cheers, booze, and even personalised sedges recorded by the staff so loud, you know, that they forgot about the 2016 Rio champions and hearing, so they couldn't hear a thing.
1: Yeah, right.
0: So you've got to study your environment and find out what's going on, what's going to be different. We pride ourselves on being adapted. It's nice, but you have to be really prepared. At the Olympics, you know, as mentioned earlier, you won't be able to hear a thing with 40,000 people in.

0: out of them. I mean, and they played a lot of poker during the year to fit in with the All In theme. They've abseiled in Cape Town, skydived in Wollongong, woken up at 3 a.m. to hike in Orange. Notice these have nothing to do with playing rugby.
1: Exactly.
0: Are you worried that the a bit obsessive in the after-hours activities and not enough in the main game?
2: Well, if someone, you know, if you've just laid out facts like that in front of me, HG, and I've got no reason to believe you're making this up, but if those are the facts, I'd have to say, suggest that Tim Walsh is insane. Now, and I'm sure you wouldn't mind me saying this, I've known Tim for a hell of a long time. And a terrific bloke.
0: Great coach.
2: Away from coaching activity, I was going to say. I had no idea this was going on. I don't know who's been in Tim's ear, but the Tim Walsh I knew wouldn't get up to that sort of madness in days gone by. I mean, it's no wonder. I'm surprised they even got into a medal
0: position.
2: Winning position, given that. I did wonder why half the team were deaf when I was trying to talk to them. I thought they were being rude, but they plainly just couldn't hear me. Now, if they've had buds in their ear with very loud noises, I'd say now most of these kids are deaf.
0: Well, I'll give you an idea of how bad it got.
2: It's like industrial deafness.
0: They describe the poker's been real fun. We're hoping
2: fun getting industrial deafness.
0: Well, hang on, the poker. Yeah, the poker. Listen to what I'm saying.
2: Oh,
0: the card playing. Real fun. Yeah. We're hoping no one's developed a gambling addiction. I mean, all of a sudden, deafness and a gambling addiction.
2: Yeah.
0: I mean, how could they be expected to win?
2: I know. And how are they going to be when they get home? I mean, not only will things be quiet, you know, not many phone calls, not many, you know, people saying congratulations and well done, but you're going to be deaf, sitting in a room by yourself, down in the dumps, with a gambling addiction.
3: The best of bludging on the blind side. Rugby League World this week is calling for volunteers to assist with eating the world's largest sausage. All interested first-grade players need to register by October 27. Be part of Rugby League history with the team from Bludging on the Blind Side.
0: We've been highlighting the wonderful work done by the participants in Rugby League promoting the game as best as they can.
2: Yes.
0: And we haven't got to the attempted sale of NRL owned merchandise or equipment on eBay, etc. But another story concerning this great promotion again is from the jockeys who got to an Airbnb and thought, well, what do we do here? We have fun. This got wildly out of control. The people in the frame for Misadventure are Ben Mellum, a well-respected jockey, Ethan Brown, an up-and-comer, Celine Gaudry, and the big name was Jamie Carr, who I think I'm right in saying is the current premiership jockey in the Victorian area. Get it right. Yep. Now, we come to Victorian racing boss, Giles Thompson. Jamie Carr is an extraordinary jockey and a great jockey to watch. And not to have her there through the carnival undoubtedly diminished the carnival.
2: Yes.
0: This is because she, Mellum, etc., have been outed for the whole of the spring carnival.
2: Oh, really?
0: Yes. They're on the sideline because of this adventure. Fantastic promotion. Got a lot of coverage in the press.
2: Yes.
0: The protocols are there for a good reason, and no one is above these protocols, and it's really important that everyone in our sport, no matter who they are, abides by them.
2: Are these the COVID protocols?
0: COVID protocols.
2: Okay.
0: The inquiry is held behind closed doors due to the sensitive nature of the evidence, and here my ears prick up.
2: Yes.
0: They're jockeys.
2: Yes.
0: The sensitive nature of the evidence.
2: What were they up to?
0: Well, I don't know if you've...
2: I'm not really across that. No. I heard there was a bit of a party on. Was that
0: there was. That's right.
2: So it was an Airbnb that they rented.
0: Yes. And then they... Well, we'll get to the cleaning in a minute. But Carr, Mellum, Brown and Gaudry were charged with failing or refusing to comply with an order, direction or requirement of the steward or an official. We became aware of the situation and opened inquiry into what happened at the Mornington Airbnb, Racing Victoria Chief said, because of the sensitive nature of the evidence already taken, the inquiry will not be open to the press and will be issuing a media release at the conclusion of the inquiry. And I look forward to that enormously. Yeah. What could it be? What could they have done? The quartet were also fined for their breach of the state's COVID rules. That's Victorian police involved. Usual sort of thing. I think they've been fined $5,452 for breaking the curfew, 5 kilometre radius limit on Wednesday night. Police called the property. Racing officials notified the alleged breach. The penalty must be seen as a public address to the seriousness of the offence. or to address the seriousness of the offence, and the stewards have determined that all four jockeys

0: shall have the license to ride in races suspended for a period of 3 months. Mm. Now,
1: okay,
0: we get
1: who was brains behind this? Do we know? Whose idea was it that they should? Hey, why don't we all just get together down at the Airbnb?
0: Yeah, no, look, were we getting into trouble? No, Vorney didn't when he had his barbecue.
1: Nah, I mean, he's like Vorney's.
0: Now,
1: we're not having a barbecue.
0: Jamie Carr, I'm deeply embarrassed and disappointed with myself.
1: Good. Deeply embarrassed, disappointed with myself.
0: Yep, good. There's no excuse for what I've done, and I've let down my family and friends and the horses.
1: And the horses, yeah.
0: All the horses.
1: The horse industry.
0: The racing industry and all Victorians. All Victorians who are doing the right thing in this lockdown. I deserve a penalty handed down by the stewards and will take time to reflect on my actions and its impact on so many people. Beautiful.
1: Beautiful. No,
0: can't fault that at all.
1: That sounds genuine too, doesn't it?
0: Racing officials are seething about the damage
1: done. How did the racing officials find out that they were together?
0: Ah, this is an interesting point. Dobbers.
1: Dobbers?
0: It's been suggested to me by...
1: Were they being rowdy or anything?
0: Let me finish.
1: Because when you get a few jockeys together, it can go off.
0: The whips go cracking. Now, it's been suggested by me that other jockeys, jealous of their success and keen to advance their own causes over the spring carnival, dob them in.
1: Right. Okay.
0: See, that what worries me about when your sensitive nature of the evidence already taken, the inquiry would not be open.
1: Hmm.
0: How'd they find out? Would be the first question I'd ask.
1: Yeah.
0: Well, Mr. X or Ms. X dobbed them in. Anyway, done the industry actions, jockeys, these individuals could have put the risk of the very continuance of our sport and blatantly disregard the broader community implications through their selfish and thoughtless actions. Now, what happens is the party, everybody, you know, obviously told to go home and they do.
1: Yeah.
0: A team of shock cleaners was left to clear up the mess following the jockeys' wild party with one of the cleaners saying there was blood everywhere. And I thought,
1: That sounds like a jockey's party to me.
0: Hello, Gillam McLaughlin's been around.
1: Yeah. Do they find the body?
0: No, not yet.
1: Right.
0: Residents of Tallis Drive, described here in the Murdoch Press as a sleepy tree-lined street that borders the Mornington Golf Club, said the tranquility of their quiet corner was shattered on Wednesday night when the police turned up to break up an illegal party.
1: Right.
0: A cleaner working at the Airbnb that had been booked by rule-breaking jockeys said she walked into an absolute mess, finding what she believed to be bloodstains on the couch, red wine marks splattered on the floors. There was blood on the couch. Everywhere we had to get the steam cleaners in. Yeah. I took one look at it and thought, I can't clean it.
1: I can't clean it.
0: I mean, that doesn't often happen to cleaners, does it?
1: No, it doesn't.
0: She said several cleaners had to be brought in.
1: She'd seen a few bloody
0: messes in a time.
1: Nothing like this. Whoa.
0: Do you think it's sort of pent up desire to escape lockdown that makes people go over the edge in these circumstances?
1: I think lockdown has a particular effect on jockeys, HG, to be honest. I mean, when you're used to being out and about.
0: Having fun.
1: Having fun, you know, galloping. Galloping on a steed.
0: Galloping,
1: You know, it's 40
0: kilometres
1: free.
0: Yeah. 40 miles per hour.
1: You feel free. You've got the wind in your face. You've got your power between your legs. It's
0: They're still
1: crazy.
0: Able to do that.
1: True.
0: But I know what you mean.
1: Yeah.
0: Metaphorically, yeah. You're chained up the rest of the
1: time. Then you get back and you've got to, what? You've got to stay inside. Well, I don't want to stay inside. You got to stay inside. I don't want to stay inside. Yeah.
0: I haven't got the wind and in the hair inside.
1: Yeah, I know. It's how you get a little...
0: Even if I put the fan on, I can't feel the wind in the hair.
1: After the weigh-in and everything's done, you know, you just sit around talking with your mates, you think, I'm sick of being inside. Why don't we go and have a party?
0: Why don't we go to an Airbnb?
1: Why don't we get an Airbnb?
0: Now.
1: And why don't we why don't we bring along something to kill?
0: Now.
1: That's when they lean forward.
0: Yeah, that's right.
1: Count me in.
0: Yeah, that's right. Which street are we going to? Now, steam cleaners and a mobile pool cleaning service.
1: Yeah.
0: Mobile pool cleaning service? As in the pool out the back was...
1: Oh, that was bloodstained as well.
0: Appears that way. cleaning service arrived at a... It's not a cult or a covenant.
1: Well, it's got to be. It's got to be some sort of satanic ritual, hasn't it?
0: A pair of cleaners from the property management group that oversaw the home collected large plastic bags brimming with rubbish before leaving them at the front of the property. The cleaner said she thought it was strange that she was called to clean a property because no one should have, had a booking there. She found bottles of alcohol left in the kitchen. Well, there's another mystery. How'd they get in? Who gave them the key?
1: Yeah.
0: She found bottles of alcohol behind the fridge. We'll be here till midnight. We've got so much to do. Woman who lives near the Airbnb did not wish to be named. No surprises there.
1: Yeah.
0: She said the police banged on the property's front door. It was a bit ridiculous. It got really noisy. You could hear everything. It seemed like they were even trying to hide from the police. Jack DeBellin.
1: Yeah.
0: Under the bed stuff.
1: Yeah.
0: She said any of the neighbours could have been the ones to report the jockeys to the police because they were making so much noise. They were heard from Caulfield Racetrack. The woman said she knew the owners of the Airbnb who, by the following morning, had issued letters of apology to the neighbours. In the letter, property managers said they were under impression the booking was permitted because it appeared to have been made by essential workers. They're extremely apologetic and angry.
1: Right.
0: More questions than answers.
1: Yeah. No, I mean, I look forward to get to the bottom of that, AC.
0: Will you go down for the inquiry?
1: The word will get out.
0: Yeah.
1: If it was a satanic ritual, we'll find out. And it's got all the hallmarks of a satanic ritual.
0: I know.
1: Now, I don't know whether these things should be made illegal or not, and I don't know if there was any animal cruelty, but often you go to the butcher and ask, you know, because you get buckets of blood from the butchery,
0: mm-hmm.
1: you know, and you don't have to pay much for it.
0: No, next to nothing.
1: Next to nothing.
0: Yeah.
1: You know, if you want to make...
0: Throw in a few kidneys
1: if you're going to make black pudding or something like that.
0: Yeah.
1: But I've always been, whenever I've been around butcheries and jockeys have come in asking for buckets of blood, I've always been suspicious.
2: The best of bludging on the blind side.

0: are bludging on the blind side.
1: Australian Olympic Committee Chief Executive has issued a stark new deadline for the fast approaching Brisbane Olympics. Now, sure, 2032 sounds a long way away.
2: It's not.
1: Me now. It's not. Exactly. It's not. We're going to go sleep and all of a sudden it'll be all over. It's like a rat. Now, warning, key decisions on infrastructure need to be made within months for the Games to be a success. This is Matt Carroll said that the – Matt Carroll talking. He said the Queensland federal governments would need to make their final decisions on venues for the 2032 sporting extravaganza in July. Now, that puts a lot of pressure because we're not sure who the government's going to be federally. I'm not sure. I'm pretty sure that there seems to be great discussion points locally in Brisbane about what's going to happen.
2: Yeah.
1: I think it's time to finalise. I think.
2: But it's up to the state government, isn't it? To
1: Remember, it's
2: to
1: a three-way
2: do the heavy
1: thing.
2: Lifting. Here.
1: It was a thing between the federal government, the state government, and the city of Brisbane.
2: Yeah.
1: City of Brisbane being a big thing.
2: Yeah, right.
1: A really big area.
2: Perhaps we need very quickly to have an inquiry, HG, and a report to be given back to the state government.
1: I think they've done 100
2: recommendations on whether we should redevelop the Gabba, whether Lang Park is good enough, or whether we need a new stadium completely.
1: Or can we get down to the Gold Coast for some events?
2: Yep, indeed.
1: All of that. The
2: If we establish an inquiry, say beginning the end of this week.
1: Next week, so
2: Friday. To deliver back in, say, June, and then July, it'd be perfect then to make the decision.
1: Well, I think they had a 100-day inquiry when the new government
2: came
1: in.
2: Well, they did, but wasn't that inquiry sort of shelved? Or should we look at that inquiry and see what its recommendations were? Is it too late to do that? Can we do that? Can we open it up?
1: I'd love to open it up because the more...
2: Has anyone seen the results of that inquiry?
1: No, it's got the Gould Report about it.
2: It does, doesn't it?
1: The Gould Report. Maybe that's an executive order that we need. Promises made, promises kept.
2: Yeah.
1: I think it's time to finalise. I think it is time to finalise any more reviews and settle on exactly what the two governments want to fund in terms of venues.
2: Right.
1: He said at the Senate hearing in the preparations for the Games on Friday. I overlooked those. They'd probably be on YouTube. But I think that's the first half of the year for two reasons. Right. One, the sports program will start to be fleshed out the following year in 2026. Yeah. And importantly, also the start of construction process. Whatever work needs to be done will take obviously have to blast off from there.
2: Yeah, yeah.
1: I mean, are we within touching distance of this thing?
2: See, we've got to know whether we need a new stadium or not. Does Brisbane want a new stadium?
1: Yeah.
2: Do the people of Brisbane want a new stadium? Does the state of Queensland want a new stadium? If so, where? Because everyone's going to say, oh, no, we don't want it here. Yeah. Someone's got to, wear the big pants, wear the big trousers. Queensland needs a strong person, someone to step in and say, well, this is what's going to happen. I don't care what people think, this is what's going to happen. That's what they want, and I think that's what they're crying out for. Even those who don't want a stadium want someone strong to say you need a stadium. I think that's what they want. That's what the world is crying out for. Someone with big pants, big ideas, a big voice, and a big microphone to be able to get the message out.
1: Is Peter Volandis the man?
2: Well, I think if you want to have live golf in New South Wales and Queensland, I think there's only one person who could deliver that, and that is the man of feathers, Peter Volandis, as someone on the text is suggesting. I think he's the man. Now, if you want to have a new stadium in Brisbane, if you want to have a good Olympic Games, have a word to Peter Volandis, the man of feathers, the man with the loafers.
1: Yeah.
2: He can get it done.
1: He's got the shoes to do it.
2: He's got the shoes to do it.
0: The best of bludging on the blind side. Committed fans, you've seen Todd on Tipping Point. How about having Todd at your next club fundraiser? Just email Bludging on the Blind Side to tee up Todd for you. A week's notice is required. This is Bludging on the Blind Side on ABC Radio.
1: Yes, Roy, what have you got on the text line?
2: I was just idly wondering, actually, while we were listening to those various promotions we had going, that Christian Welsh wouldn't look out of place as a foreign correspondent, would he?
1: He wouldn't know that, with a roving commission. League issues.
2: Oh, well, it's so probably many, to begin with.
1: Yeah, and can I point out the internationalisation of the game is just going ahead in leaps and bounds.
2: Yeah. And if you sat down, say, with Lee Chen...
1: Oysters.
2: Of the Oysters. Yeah. That'd be a fascinating interview.
1: A discussion of the Kafusi line.
2: Yes.
1: Is it? Has it changed the orientation of...
2: That's right. The world axis.
1: Good on you.
2: Yeah.
1: Politics in your part of the world.
2: Yep.
1: Now, coming back to Kevi Walters, the Quince, he opened up about this problem of being dumped as coach, which he just didn't see coming.
2: No. Nobody did. Well, we did. But well, nobody else did.
1: Yeah, but remember, we get a lot of information.
2: No, that's true.
1: I mean, I'm not big-noting ourselves. No. I mean, you sit at this desk and you that's the sort of thing that happens.
2: Yes.
1: People know you tell the truth, you represent rugby league well, and so they drop you a hint.
2: That's right.
1: Now, he said he's got a podcast going.
2: Kevi has,
1: right. Quince. It should be called Fruit of the Tree or something
2: like that.
1: Anyway, with Ben Dobbin, it's actually called Inside Ball. Mm. On Friday, they released one. He said he was shocked. Mm. We were a long way down the track planning for 2025. They'd hired assistants, made some changes. So we're already forward planning season 2025. And then I guess I accelerated things. You know, I rang my manager.
2: Yeah.
1: He said, I've got a bad feeling in my stomach that this isn't quite right. He made a phone call and we went into it and they made a decision to finish me up. I mean, God almighty, how about that? You know,
2: wasn't it a case that wasn't he at a Chinese restaurant
1: with
2: Trent Barrett and someone else and everyone else in the restaurant knew that he'd lost the job, but they didn't know?
1: Yeah, that's where he got the funny feeling.
2: Yeah. Because of people saying, you know, bad luck.
1: Yeah, Kevi, what are you going to do?
2: Sorry about that, Kevi. What are you going to do now? Yeah. That sort of stuff.
1: Have you got your house in order?
2: Yeah.
1: You know, what sort of mortgage you got?
2: Yeah.
1: You know, that sort of thing.
2: Mm.
1: Walters admits he was deeply hurt by his treatment, the roots of which spool back to the initial appointment as the Broncos coach in 2020. Remember this? He was out the front of the...
2: he was in the car park with a big sign.
1: Hire me.
2: Yeah, he'd been there for 4 years. Remember?
1: And the predecessors Seibold and Griffin enjoyed the pomp of official unveilings, formal press conferences when Kevi was appointed. The Quince was appointed. There were no official announcement.
2: No.
1: Club legend who bled for the Broncos had to organise his own photo shoots.
2: That's right.
1: Hastily borrow a Brisbane polo shirt.
2: Yes.
1: As, you know, media crews arrived. There he is putting it on, looking unsightly,
2: I know. It didn't fit either.
1: No, it's the wrong size. Way too small. Mm. The day after the dismissal, fighting back tears, he attended Broncos HQ and gave a brief statement. You know, I've been chopped, I think was all he said.
2: Yeah.
1: He believes the Broncos could have handled a dramatic 24-hour period with more dignity.
2: Yeah.
1: You know, I mean, they teed up Madge.
2: For a professional organisation
1: like that. That's the word I'm looking for.
2: Yeah.
1: The 57-year-old says that's the Quince. He says he's not bitter towards the Broncos, refusing to blame others, saying he's proud of his record as a coach and his time in the car park with the sign, going within 3 minutes of the 2023 NRL trophy. When you said 3 minutes, I thought you had me on. It's 3 minutes that they were...
2: Yeah. Well, they're in front until the last 3 minutes, then Penrith just overran them, remember, in that grand final. Otherwise, Kevi would still be there.
1: I know.
2: Absolute champion.
1: Hall of Fame.
2: Hall of Fame.
1: Yeah, for, you know, rugby league.
2: Yeah.
1: The one to end the Penrith run.
2: That's
1: right. The Avalanche, your Panther.
2: Yeah.
1: You know, anyway, that was hurtful getting up in front of the cameras that day, but I wanted to stand up in front of everyone and let them know that I was leaving.
2: Mm.
1: That's why I did it. I did it because I want to own what happened, accept responsibility, that I was moving on. I'm comfortable with what I did with the Broncos and my time here, et cetera, et cetera,
2: et cetera. Well, that's all good. So he's now at Fox, is he?
1: Fox. Calling the footy.
2: Calling
1: it a sixth season.
2: Will he be working, say, with Yvonne Sampson or someone like that? Is he part of that team? I don't know. I've never seen these shows. I don't get Fox.
1: No, that's all right. That's all right. Look, I'd say yes.
2: Okay.
1: But I could be wildly wrong because this is a moving landscape here.
2: Yeah, right. Well, I can see that working if he's on the panel. I mean, everyone's going to turn and say, well, what do you think, Kevi? And he's going to tell him what he thinks.
1: Yeah, he's going to call it as
2: he sees it. Because that's the thing about Kevi. He will call it as he sees it.
1: Indeed. Yeah, like they've had their pants pulled down.
2: Yes.
1: The first half, they've got to go out there and pull them up.
2: Yes.
1: That sort of pure Kevi.
2: Yeah.
1: And
2: ball security.
1: Yeah. Do you think there would be a chance, and I know there's a dream and I know television is a cruel business, but do you think getting the... prune the kumquat and quince into the studio every so often for a match could work.
2: What a lovely idea.
1: Mm. So the family
2: yeah,
1: night.
2: Yeah, yeah. Well, I'd love to see, Boxhead thoughts. Hey, we haven't heard from Boxhead in a long time, have we?
1: No.
2: That'd be fascinating, wouldn't it? Well, maybe if Christian Welsh gets his own show on Fox, which he could pack down with Lee Chen and then bring in Boxhead.
1: Well, it's incredible lineup, isn't it?
2: Isn't it?
1: And would they call a game? I suppose they could.
2: Well, I suppose they could. Yeah. Yeah. Well, Steve from Hornsby is suggesting Christian Watts could be utilised as a co-host of Tipping Point with Todd. I hadn't thought of that.
1: A co-host
2: on Tipping Point.
1: Are we thinking outside the box here?
2: Right outside the box.
0: The best of Roy and HG. Theatre lovers, people might have forgotten the Australian Nobel Prize-winning author Patrick White, but Paris hasn't. Nicole Kidman is directing a season of Patrick's plays at the Paris Opera for the Olympic fortnight. First cab off the rank is a night on Bald Mountain, followed by a season of Sarsaparilla and the 1947 classic Ham Funeral. These incredible productions feature a new musical score for four-string banjo and ukulele by Keith Urban. Tickets from the box office at People, Medals and Cheese.

0: dans mon cœur.
1: French has never sounded better.
2: You're just on text here. Aidan from Spring Hill is suggesting a name for the track and field team, the Farlaps. I don't think that's going to work. But there have been a couple of suggestions suggesting the Dingoes, which isn't bad.
1: I think the... Yes. Now, the Irukandis are our surfing team.
2: Yes.
1: We've got the Dolphins.
2: The Dolphins.
1: I'm not sure.
2: We've got the Hockey Roos.
1: The Ollie Roos. Obviously, the Matildas.
2: Matildas, yeah.
1: Yes. Well, the Dingoes aren't bad.
2: Isn't bad. We might dwell on this over the next 24 hours and see what we come up with.
1: I always love using something like the Deadly Browns.
2: Yes.
1: Which is a name waiting to be picked up.
2: Someone's suggesting the Brown Trouts.
1: The Brown Trouts. Yeah, no, well, it needs a bit more grunt and poke.
2: It does.
1: Yeah.
2: Needs attitude.
1: Attitude.
2: Not that Dolphins has much attitude, but it's got something.
1: Yeah.
2: Doesn't it? Doesn't it?
1: But we're talking about track and field here.
2: Yeah, I know.
1: Now,
2: and also, I mean, the impact, you've got to say that the Dolphins have improved since Gina Rinehart has been associated with them. Without doubt, there's been improvement there. And I'm wondering if someone like, Dick Pratt's boy or Twiggy Forrest or someone like that could step in a similar role with our track and field.
1: What a lovely idea.
2: If we give them a name, so let's say at the moment it's the Dingoes for want of something better, if someone like Dick Pratt's bloke boy could...
1: And let's not forget, let's take Twiggy.
2: Yeah.
1: He's very interested in green hydrogen, and that could be a branding point.
2: Ah.
1: You know.
2: Yes.
1: You know, I don't know.
2: That the track and field could take on board and talk it up at interviews.
1: Indeed.
2: You know, we're interested in green hydrogen, you know, and that's what we're thinking about when we...
1: Run the 400 metres.
2: Run the 400, you know.
1: Yeah,
2: didn't work for us today, but it might.
1: Yeah. we're doing it for the green hydrogen movement.
2: Yes.
1: Which is worldwide, of course.
2: Well, that's not bad. Not that the Dolphins have a sort of philosophical worldview. They have a view about art. Yes.
1: Yeah, everybody does.
2: Yes, and especially here in Paris, where you're surrounded by art all the time. I haven't actually asked the Dolphins too much about what they feel about the art here in Paris.
1: Yeah, they probably want to.
2: That'd be a fascinating interview.
1: Carl.
2: Yeah, we'll leave to Carl and Ali. Yes.
1: Now,
2: or little Alison Langdon, for example, she could follow up on that.
1: Yes. Have you? Yeah, the orangerie.
2: Mm.
1: Okay. One thing that worries me here, and we may not be able to unpack this over the next few days, is the athletes' earning potential after the games or leading into the next Olympics in LA.
2: Mm.
1: Now, athletes do it really tough.
2: They do.
1: I mean, they're on a journey. The journey takes a very long time. Mm. They have to be dedicated. They don't have time to go and, you know, sell cars or, you know, work in real estate or anything like that. They just have to stick with what they've got.
2: Yeah.
1: Now, I noticed Lloyd Coe.
2: Training interrupts.
1: Training.
2: Yeah,
1: of course. Training.
2: Of course it does.
1: Training. Training. More training.
2: More training.
1: Lloyd Coe has made it the suggestion that all the Olympic athletes from Great Britain, as in Team GB, who win medals on the track, would get a cash payment from the government. I think that's how it works.
2: Okay.
1: Or a cash payment from the Team GB coffers.
2: Right.
1: Now,
2: okay.
1: We've got so many. I was mentioning the shoe bugs before.
2: Yeah.
1: He's got Jack's got an ongoing line, which he's promoting through his beach volleyball and so on.
2: Yeah.
1: People are loving his crickets. Crickets described as the best in the world.
2: Good.
1: Can do so much with them. You know, as I mentioned, easy to cook.
2: Yep.
1: So that's a possible thing for some of the athletes to adopt a sort of a influencer / boutique operation in the backyard.
2: Right.
1: But do you think the cash handout is a viable way of augmenting what the athletes are losing by all the training and
2: so on? I tell you what, H.G., you know, if training is the stick and a medal is the carrot,
1: mm-hmm.
2: a little bit of cash as part of the carrot wouldn't hurt, would it?
1: Right.
2: Look, I don't know if Gina is providing cash incentives to our Dolphins, is she? I mean, I don't know.
1: No idea.
2: I've no idea at all.
1: No
2: I mean, they'd know. I don't know if anyone's asked any of our successful Dolphins, whether they're received any largesse in that regard. But that would be interesting to see.
1: Philosophically,
2: because that can help. Well, philosophically, I don't think I'm opposed to it, HG.
1: No.
2: I think, you know, we live in a free market economy.
1: Can I say, though, everybody should get the same, though? And I'm not sure whether the IOC shouldn't have a role here.
2: Right.
1: As in...
2: So a gold medal is worth, you know, X dollars in all currencies universally. Is that what you mean?
1: I think that's what I'm saying.
2: Right.
1: Let's say it was $10.
2: Yeah.
1: Well, it'd be easy to translate that to be about $12 US, $12.50 US,
2: yes.
1: Or it might be £1 in England.
2: Yes, yes.
1: All that sort of stuff.
2: Yes,
1: so,
2: yes.
1: Scale it up.
2: Or there might be a way of scaling it in some way. I mean, $10 in Uzbekistan is obviously worth more than $10 in the United States.
1: No, I get that. That's what I'm trying to demonstrate.
2: So maybe there's got to be some sort of...
1: Are you thinking like four pigs idea?
2: Something like that. Yes, yes, yes. What you can get for, that's what you get.
1: Yeah.
2: If you see what I mean. So that if you are from a what we call a busted ass part of the world...
1: Or agrarian.
2: You don't get as much as...
1: Well, you don't need as much.
2: You don't need as much.
1: Thank you.
2: Might be a way of scaling it that way to make it realistic.
1: Yeah, because it's changed so much now, and then that would allow commercialism into it. So
2: yes.
1: Commercialism has come to the Olympics.
2: No, we can't stop it.
1: No, you can't. But go take it all the way. So
2: yes.
1: The green hydrogen,
2: yes.
1: Which the 400-metre runners...
2: What the dingoes are running for.
1: Yeah. Well, then they know what's at the end of the rainbow.
2: Right.
1: Should they get gold? Well, gold's obviously at the end of the rainbow. That's part of it. But then they get an extra boot up the date financially.
2: Yes.
1: The promotion of green hydro.
2: Right.
1: And I'm not opposed
2: to it. And this has come from Twiggy Forest, would it? It's got to come from Twiggy, hasn't it?
1: It does, but then
2: if it comes from Gina for the Dolphins, let's say Gina is paying the Dolphins something.
1: Yeah.
2: Right.
1: But I take your point. But
2: yes.
1: I'm not opposed to the other way of the IOC,
2: yes.
1: Federal government being involved and say, here's a cash handout.
2: Yes.
1: But it could get embarrassing because I think somebody suggested that some of the swimmers will come back with quite a lot of money from Paris.
2: Well, yeah.
1: Yeah.
2: That would seem to be the case, yes. Although, maybe we're looking at it the wrong way, actually. Maybe we've got to provide something that's...
1: A living wage for all athletes.
2: Well, a living wage, or a house.
1: A house.
2: How about that? Each gold medalist wins a house. Now...
1: On the Gold Coast?
2: Oh, I hadn't thought of that. Well, a house in rural and original Australia that would benefit from having an Olympian moving in.
1: Yeah, no, that's great.
2: I mean, imagine how excited you'd be. Yeah. There you are in West Wyalong. It's pretty quiet. Next thing you know, oh, hello. Here's little Emma McKeon. She's moved in.
1: But you can't have it on the Lennox Head.
2: Why not?
1: Because we know that people at Lennox Head don't concentrate on anything much.
2: Oh, okay.
1: See, you don't want to put them in an environment where... The discipline, the journey is interrupted by social activities.
2: All right. Okay.
1: I mean, I just made that up.
2: Yeah,
1: on the spot.
2: Fair enough.
1: We've got to explore this and see
2: what the implications are.
1: Yeah, that's right.
2: Emma McKeon may not want to live in West Wyalong.
1: But
2: I mean, there's an issue there. Well, of course she can sell it.
1: Stay right to sell it. Or rent it
2: out. And no one would begrudge her.
1: Yeah.
2: I'm sure the people of West Wyalong wouldn't be disappointed. Well, they might be.
1: Yeah. Well, they could say that's the house Emma McKeon owns.
2: Emma McKeon owned that place. Did she?
1: No, she still does. She's rented it out. I'm just trying to generate income, though. These are just ideas, and I'm sure the listeners to People, Medals and Cheese will have a few ideas of their own.
2: Well, they will.
1: And are you thinking of donating something from, let's face it, the incredible success you're having with...
2: Zigzag Cheese?
1: Yes.
2: Well, yeah, 10% goes to the Olympians. 10% of...
1: Oh,
2: 10% of profits.
1: Yeah, but winning Olympians only, or...?
2: No, all Olympians.
1: That's very generous.
2: Yeah, all Aussie Olympians.
1: Lithgow Olympians?
2: From rural and regional Australia. there are some provisos, otherwise we go bankrupt. We're so successful, aren't we? I mean, this is the biggest team we've ever seen anywhere, as nearly as I can tell. There are more Aussies now in Paris than there have ever been since World War II.
0: The best of bludging on the blind side.

0: The best of Roy and HG. Fashion followers, when in Paris, make sure you swing past Roy's House of Beauty. Slip into some diamond-cut, form-fitting lingerie and go home in triumph. 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
1: A lot of people are concerned about the Olympic flag being hoisted upside down in the opening ceremony, and they're wondering if it was deliberate and was it a sign of distress or something from the French Olympic Committee. I'm not so sure about this. I think it was just a genuine mistake. You know, you can rehearse these things. It doesn't matter how often you rehearse them.
2: Some will go
1: under
2: wrong.
1: Under the pressure about 4 or 5 billion people were watching that, and you know that, and you're out there, you've got to raise the flag. Often it doesn't occur to you to make sure it's around the right way.
2: Yeah, well, nerves.
1: Nerves just get in the way. Yeah. And the French people,
2: they're human.
1: As nervous as anyone.
2: They're human.
1: They are.
2: And I thought the question I was going to ask was, you know, there's been quite a lot of fallout to the opening ceremony, and you've touched on some of it.
1: Yeah.
2: In retrospect, I mean, it's starting to sit more comfortably with me now than at the time, because I realised most of it was actually made for television.
1: It was made for television.
2: And the day before.
1: And you can't blame them for that.
2: No.
1: Because of the rain. I mean, it was raining all the time.
2: Yeah, they couldn't anticipate
1: that. Well, maybe they could have, but
2: they
1: just hoped, wishful thinking, of course, as the French often do, just hoping that everything was going to be tickety-boo.
2: Yeah.
1: And it almost was.
2: Yeah.
1: There was just that blemish of the, flag being raised upside down.
2: Is that a known nautical issue? You know, put the flag upside down if we're being eaten by sharks?
1: I don't know.
2: No.
1: Let's say it is.
2: Yeah.
1: And let's say someone within the French Olympic Committee is concerned about something.
2: Yeah.
1: We've got to divine what it is.
2: Yeah.
1: It could be the relationship with WADA, the doping authority.
2: Oh, well.
1: Let's say it is.
2: Or China.
1: Well, that's something we can explore.
2: Mm. Now, you've spoken to the Matildas.
1: Yeah, when you say spoken to them, I spoke only to Tony Gustafson.
2: Oh, yes, of course, yes.
1: It's a bit hard to get through to the Matildas these days. Quite rightly.
2: Yeah, they've got other things on their
1: mind. Yes.
2: Putting the ball in the back of the net.
1: Well, they've got a couple of issues. It seemed to me when they were playing Germany, actually, and I don't know if you share these insights, but it seemed to me that they just appeared a little sluggish, a little slow.
2: Conditions were against them.
1: A little unfit.
2: Yeah, conditions were against them.
1: A little disinterested.
2: Oi!
1: Now, these four issues concerned me, and I mentioned these to Tony Gustafson. I said, Tony, were they disinterested? He shrugged.
2: Shrugged?
1: I said, are you going to get them fitter in the next couple of days? He shrugged. I said, have they got the skills, do you think? Have they got the skills? He shrugged. I walked away.
2: You didn't even put the last one to
1: it. I didn't bother.
2: No.
1: Because I knew I was just going to get a shrug.
2: Yeah.
1: And I wonder if in coaching the Matildas, he just stands in front of them and shrugs.
0: The best of bludging on the blind side. Australian health professionals are astonished by what is being achieved at Rugby League World with their 18 three-course meals a day fitness regime. See the remarkable results of this pioneering approach to training, and remember, at NRL World, eating is training. Learn how they do it on Bludging on the Blind Side.
1: Of course, I tell you what, HG, just speaking of diligence, well, it's nothing to do with diligence, really, just an observation. I was on the bus this week, had to go into town, and there were a couple of kids on the bus. I noticed one had a scratch lotto, and he scratched away. He had to borrow a 5-cent coin from a colleague sitting with him. And he scratched it and won $5.
2: Woo.
1: And there was a lot of excitement amongst the kids, as you can imagine. And one of the kids said, well, what are you going to do with the money? And he said, buy another one. Buy another scratch lotto. And I thought, what a terrific thing. You know, there it is, kids winning, being involved, getting there. And people don't talk about scratch lottos. I mean, everyone's talking about, you know...
2: Rugby league
1: and slipper. All that sort of thing. Slipper, of course. All of that sort of thing. But kids can get involved at that level, at the scratch lotto level. And it seemed to me it wouldn't be a bad idea for people who do use public transport. If you're passing, let's say, a news agency, just slip in and buy a couple of scratchies to hand out to the kids on the bus.
2: Do you think schools are doing something right with scratch lotto?
1: I've heard nothing.
2: Right.
1: I've no idea what schools' position are when it comes to scratch lotto.
2: It's
1: no
2: not
1: idea
2: as though
1: at all.
2: The Latin teacher says, farewell, kids, for the weekend or Easter, and remember scratch lotto.
1: Remember scratch safely. Yes, I don't know. I don't know. But I thought it a great opportunity for kids to experience winning.
2: Yeah.
1: At that very local level.
2: Local level.
1: And for other kids looking around, you know, there's other kids in the seats in front of them and behind, looking at them and saying, what are you doing there? $5?
2: I know. Do you know what I thought you were going to say? I thought you were the youngster in front of you with the big success.
1: Yes.
2: Was going to put it on the Roosters in last night's
1: I concert. Don't think he can do that legally. He'd have to get his parents involved. I don't know with scratch lotteries, though, whether you can purchase them under the age of 18. I don't know. No. I don't know. That's
2: somebody
1: will know. Somebody will know. As a representative of the Minns government would know. I think that's a state government issue, the rights of children to be in control of scratch lotteries. Mm. I don't know. It'd be interesting to see, just to walk in, you know, get a couple of kids to walk into a news agency and say, give us a couple of scratchies, please.
2: What a fascinating court case it would be.
1: It would be, yes, yeah. Yes. News agents, just make sure you're on legal grounds if you are overwhelmed by the number of kids queuing up today to buy a scratch lotto.
2: Is that our audience? The scratch lotto audience.
1: Oh, the word would get out. Yeah. You know, mums and dads listening and say, I might send the kids around and get a couple of scratchies. You know, liven up the afternoon. Yeah. Something to look forward to.
2: And put the winnings on the slipper.
1: That's it.
0: The best of Bludging on the Blind Side.
2: Well, there it is, the first hour. Cracked, boxed and buried, my very good friends. And if you want to hear more, there's plenty more coming right after the news. New bits and old bits.

0: ABC News. Good morning. I'm Simon Lauder. Rescue teams in Nepal have been boosted after another two people were pulled alive from a hydropower station and a house more than 10 days after the catastrophic flash floods on the border with Tibet. The BBC's Joe Inwood reports.
1: Lying in a pool of mud, an exhausted-looking woman is given a sip of water. For 10 days, Chandrika lay trapped on the floor of her home before finally being rescued. A group of men carry the 64-year-old out on a stretcher. She was the second person to be rescued today. Earlier, a Chinese worker was pulled from one of the hydropower tunnels that have become the focus of a huge international operation. Both were airlifted to hospital. But stories like this are the exception, not the norm. Mostly it is about recovery now rather than rescue.
0: The United States says it struck three Iranian oil tankers after claiming its Navy warships were targeted with missiles by Tehran. And the Pentagon has warned that it will, if necessary, destroy Iran's limited and exposed oil fleet. The Pentagon says its forces permanently disabled one tanker off Karg Island, Iran's main oil exporting terminal, and another near the port of Jask. It says it destroyed the third vessel in the Gulf of Oman. The Pentagon says Iran had earlier launched a failed ballistic missile attack on a US aircraft carrier and destroyer, and it quoted Admiral Bradley Cooper warning that if the Iranians shoot at two American ships, the US will take out three of theirs. Two Greek Air Force pilots are dead after their fighter jet crashed at an aerial show north of Athens, sending plumes of black smoke into the air in front of several thousand spectators. The twin-seat Phantom F4 jet lost height soon after takeoff and the pilots failed to eject before the crash. A water-dropping helicopter hovered over the crash site to contain the fire on the ground. The incident occurred at Athens Flying Week, an annual air show at Tanagra Air Force Base. Qantas says it's provided customers with accommodation and is booking them into other flights after one of its aircraft was forced to divert to Christchurch. Sydney-bound QF122 was diverted with a suspected engine issue shortly after takeoff from Queenstown yesterday afternoon. Footage appeared to show flames coming from the aircraft's left engine. Qantas says its pilots are highly trained to manage such incidents and has acknowledged the distress it may have caused passengers. In a statement, the airline says the aircraft was cleared for a priority landing and both engines remained operating. People in the ACT have renewed a warning. Police in the ACT have renewed a warning about potentially lethal drugs circulating in Canberra after more overdose deaths. Seven people have died in the capital in the past month, with police believing opioids were involved in each case. Officers say there have also been several non-fatal overdoses in the same period. Last month, police issued an initial alert after five people died of overdoses in a fortnight. The Metropolitan Opera in New York has held an audition for a snake to take part in a forthcoming adaptation of the classic Mozart opera, Così fan tutte. Tim Wharton reports.
2: Everyone on stage at the Metropolitan Opera in New York must audition for a role, and that includes a snake who will briefly take centre stage in an upcoming adaptation of the Mozart classic Così fan tutte. Zoe Ziegfeld, a carnival performer turned opera actor who's been cast as the snake handler, has been the one who has decided which of the slithering serpents gets the role. In the production, she takes each snake, lets it slither and wrap around her, then she hoists the animal above her head. In the auditions, Ziegfeld looked each one in the eye to evaluate the snake's demeanour. In the cold-blooded competition, a boa constrictor named Princess won the role. A slightly smaller brown boa constrictor named Nala from a second audition will be Princess's understudy.
0: In the NRL, Melbourne Storm has finished their 2026 season with a nail-biting 24-20 victory over Cronulla Sharks at Shark Park. Harry Grant produced a brilliant flick pass with less than a minute remaining, sending Trent Liero over the line to steal the victory. Storm forward Josh King told ABC Sport it was a tough contest to end their season.
3: It was tough out there. I think in the end it was a bit of a worry attrition, and we were able to get that try with about a second to go. So fairly scrappy, but that's what it is. It's been that sort of a year, and just regroup, learn a few things and go again next year.
0: Cronulla finished fifth and turned their attention to the finals. This is ABC News.
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12: Hello and welcome to Stumped, your intercontinental hit of news, features and debate from the quirky world of cricket. I'm Alison Mitchell in the BBC's commentary box at Lord's, overlooking a pretty sodden scene at the moment, though the weather has turned here. At the home of cricket, which is about to play host to England's men versus Pakistan in a test match, both teams with some fans to win back, but for very different reasons, and we'll come to that in a bit.
13: Hi there, Jim Maxwell for the ABC in Sydney. If England want some dry tests, go to Darwin or Mackay. That's where I've been, although the second test was a bit short, but Australia, they won it. Yes, they actually won it. So they're happy.
14: And I'm Sunil Gupta for Akashvani in a very sodden New Delhi. It's been raining, raining, raining, and it's been raining cricket. As always in India, there's cricket, there's the zonal T20 tournaments, India and Sri Lanka, the Women's T20 Asia Cup's going to start. And, for my mind, the Duleep Trophy, which is the interzonal red ball tournament, which is next to the Ranji Trophy, has started. And the North Zone, which is where I stay, beat the West Zone, which is where all the big names come from. For the first time, they had six players from Jammu and Kashmir, the team that won the Ranji Trophy, in their side. There's one bowler who stood out in this game, and I hope we'll hear more of him. His name is Abid Mustaq, and he got the Player of the Match award with 9 wickets, left-arm spinner.
12: Remember the name. There we go. Sunil, good to have you with us. And Jim, hello to you as well. Now, later in the show, we'll be hearing about a different kind of rivalry in cricket. But first, some might say normal service has resumed down under as Australia's men turned the tables on Bangladesh, Jim was alluding to, and thrashed them inside 2 days to win the second and final test in Mackay. Mitchell Starc took 10 wickets as Australia bounced back from their shock first test defeat, winning the second by an innings and 51 runs, meaning the series finished in a one-all draw. Now, that was the fourth shortest completed test match where a side has won. No more than 125 overs were bowled as Australia wrapped up victory just after tea on day two. Jim, there were a lot of raised eyebrows when Australia lost that first test fair and square, outplayed in Darwin. So what have you made of the way that they came back in Mackay?
13: Predictable? Yes, I think so. Once they won the toss and bowled and a wicket fell off the first ball, we all thought, uh-oh, this is going to be a quickie. And Mitchell Starc loved it. He didn't bowl violently or venomously. He just bowled like Mitchell

0: stark. It's hard to believe that this bloke is the only bowler to take a first ball wicket in a test 4 times and a first over test wicket 9 times. He's got that record on his own. He's joined the elite of the top 10 bowlers. Once this started, I'm afraid Bangladesh just looked overwhelmed. Some of the shots they attempted to play in retaliation to this fast discipline bowling and were out of control. So it was a dismal performance from them. The fact was they won the first test, and that had to be one of the most extraordinary results in the history of test match cricket. There's no doubt about that. In the end, as my young fella said, "Dad, you went for a weekend test match for 5 days and it was all over in a weekend. That must be a first. A test match that starts on a Saturday and ends on a Sunday afternoon." So we don't want any more of these, do we? But we'll probably get some.
1: We probably will at some stage. Of course, there's a 2-day match during the Ashes, wasn't there, in the men's down under not so long ago as well. And talk of like wickets with the first ball of a match. We had that with Ollie Robinson in the test match against Pakistan in Leeds. It certainly does set a tone. But Sunil, I mean, Bangladesh would have been hoping to carry on the momentum they got from that incredible first test win. But I mean, the batting in the second test, as Jim mentioned, I mean, all out 64 and all out 95. I mean, that was where it just went horribly wrong from the start and never recovered.
2: Australia were bound to bounce back, exactly as Jim said. I mean, they must be hurting in losing to Bangladesh, playing them in a test match after 2003 in Australia. I think they took Bangladesh a little lightly in that first test match. But you have to put the pitch into perspective. Bangladesh played very well in Darwin, right? It's the same batters, the same bowlers, right? But on a very different pitch. And in fact, Sunil Gavaskar lambasted the pitch. He was on record yesterday saying Australia came back with an Australian pitch. Now, people can't play well on Australian pitches. They're not used to it, right? Especially a team like Bangladesh. India goes there and loses, you know, quite frequently. But you have to put the Bangladesh side into perspective. They actually, the BCB, have actually set up an entire program to promote test cricket. In fact, Hasan Mahmood, the bowler who took those wickets in the first test match, was brought back into the fold because he didn't know which way he was going, you know, white ball, red ball. So they've actually promoted their red ball cricket. They beat New Zealand last year in a test match in New Zealand. India have not beaten New Zealand in New Zealand since 2009. So you have to give them that credit. Jim was talking about Pakistan. They beat Pakistan 2-0 in Pakistan. Mm-hmm. That's not also easy to do, let me tell you. It's not. They moved up to number 4 in the World Test Championship rankings. Australia on the same pitch just scored over 200. So you can't just blame the Bangladesh batsmen for it. It's very difficult to play them on those bouncy tracks. And bowlers, the caliber of Mitchell Stark and Pat Cummins and Josh Hazlewood, I mean, they take some getting used to. Listen, Bangladesh, you did well. You've got to be more consistent, right? You've got to be able to take these blows and shot selection. Exactly as you said. You know, once you get frantic, you start hitting out. And it doesn't do that, not in Australia, the type of catching that they had. But you have to put the positives in perspective. And that's what I want to think about Bangladesh. We all were surprised, but we congratulate them for winning in Australia that test match in Darwin.
1: More senior sides, you might say, have come away with heavier defeats, you know, a one-all series draw. I feel like there is a lot of good things happening behind the scenes in Bangladesh cricket, and particularly with regard to developing red ball cricket and their women's team as well, I might add. But what about this 2-day test matches? You know, as I mentioned, this isn't a one-off 2-day test match, and particularly in Australia, this is the third time in the last 7 matches down under that a test match has finished inside 2 days. Jim, give a sense of how, you know, the damage that a 2-day test match can do to test cricket. And I, whether it's economically for fans, for broadcasters, for the health of the game overall.
0: Probably doesn't do it much good at all. I'm concerned that amongst games coming up, the one for the sesquicentennial test, the 150th next year in March at the MCG, they're doing is playing with a pink ball, and they're doing it for eyeballs. It's all about the money. These administrators, they've got no feel for the history and tradition of the game. It's always about

0: doing a bit, particularly in Australia.
1: Yeah, and Jim, when it comes to Bangladesh, I mean, they've had to wait, 23 years to play in Australia since their last test tour there. And their captain, Najmul Hussain Shanto, is certainly calling for more tests to be played between these two nations in particular. Would that help the cause and have Bangladesh, by even though they've lost the second test heavily, by virtue of the way they performed in the first, has that helped their conversation and cause to tour and play Australia at least, sooner than another 23 years?
0: Well, this is the way to do it. You play it in the top end or up in Queensland in the winter. It all depends what else is going on. That's the trouble with the game now. It's so cramped with all the franchise cricket, some one-day cricket, that it's hard to pin players down to participate in a test series beyond, the 3, 4 and 5 test series in the middle of the season. So the scheduling is becoming more and more of a problem in the game. Bangladesh should be here, Zimbabwe, maybe Ireland. There's an obligation for all countries, particularly India, Australia and England, to play against these teams. Even two-match series. There should be a minimum of a two-match series. There were 12,000 people in Mackay, full house, 6,000 each day. There was no problem getting a crowd, and Darwin the same. So there's an appetite there for it, which is pretty good when you consider that we're deep in the middle of our various football season. You think all the eyeballs would be on that. But that really gave both contests some atmosphere, and Bangladesh were just extraordinary in that first game. They really were.
1: Well, this is what the World Test Championship is for, isn't it? To make sure there is a bit more equity amongst who is playing who in a semi-structured way. So it's hoped that we do see Bangladesh get more opportunities against some of the bigger nations. I'm Alison Mitchell, and you're listening to Stumped on the BBC World Service. If you've missed anything from Stumped, you can download and subscribe to the podcast via your usual podcast provider. And remember, you can watch us on YouTube as well via the BBC World Service YouTube channel. On last week's show, we spoke to South Africa great and Rotterdam Dockers co-owner Jonty Rhodes, who hopes the new European T20 Premier League could help to grow cricket in Europe.
2: Cricket in Europe is different, but how can we add value to that by increasing the platform and giving the players access to good coaches, international stars to play with? It's a very short window period. Can we do camps in Europe? Can we bring them to South Africa and to India? Because we've got a strong Rotterdam Dockers, we've got a strong India, South Africa, and obviously European sort of link in our setup, in our franchise.
3: From the BBC World Service, this is Stumped on ABC and Akashvani.
1: Next on Stump, the England Test captain Joe Root says he is, and I quote, hacked off and disappointed at the incident involving fast bowler Brydon Carse at a Derby nightclub that saw him briefly arrested and subsequently de-arrested. Following the incident, Carse has been dropped from the squad for this week's second test against Pakistan, and Root is clearly agitated that off-the-field problems have yet again been dominating the headlines.
4: The fact that, yet again, this is another time we're not talking about what brilliant performance we had last week, we're talking about something that's happened off the field. So it's very frustrating, pretty hacked off, yeah.
5: It's only a few days ago that you were talking about your players being good role models and good human beings, and after the first test of your second reign as captaincy, we have another incident that's happened off the field.
4: Yeah, and we've also had a very strong discussion this morning about what's expected of everyone when they play for England and what the standards are that we have to uphold, not just on the field but off it and around it. And I think that actually now we have a really good opportunity to build something that is very powerful, that is something that can be authentic to the group of players, that we can be proud of, and that people that support us and follow us can be proud of as well. And that's not something that's just going to happen overnight. That's something that's going to have to take a lot of work. And clearly we have to keep looking at ways we can improve as a team on the field, but that also has to be the same off it.
1: That's Joe Root speaking with the BBC's cricket correspondent, Stefan Schemmelt. The incident involving Brydon Carse means that 8 contracted England players have now been involved in or present for late-night incidents in the last year. That is more than a quarter of the 30 men who are on England deals. Sunil, I watched Joe Root's press conference and you could see and hear the frustration at having to talk about non-cricket matters. And I thought he spoke brilliantly with firmness and authority, as you heard there with Stefan. But has

0: a culture, and Jim will come to you on this as well, has a culture been allowed to develop that means England players just keep getting themselves into hot water?
1: Yeah, I go back, to the football days when laddish behaviour used to be the big thing, right? And people used to go out for a pint in the pub after the game and so on and so forth. And then they cracked down. Arsene Wenger, I remember, of Arsenal, actually got after his players and actually got them into some discipline. You know, if people are not being disciplined, and a quarter of the team or the contracted players are doing this type of thing, it happened in Australia last year, I remember, you cannot afford to let that happen. So I think you need to have an escalating of disciplinary checks like you have in soccer and football, you know, yellow card, red card, you know, not playing the next few games, maybe even not having the central contract for a year and taken off it. This is completely unacceptable, I'm sure, to anybody. You've got to crack down. And that's the only language that people sometimes understand. You have to actually enforce it. And if you don't enforce it, I'm sorry, it's not going to happen.
0: Jim, amongst England supporters, the reaction was very much like, oh, not another one. I can only imagine how this news of the latest incident went down in Australia.
2: When I was growing up and watching my stars of the day, not that much went wrong. I think the players back then probably overall had a bit more respect for the game and their players and the opposition, and some of these guys do. I really do think it's a matter of that. Some kind of cricket education is required. And we saw what happened in Australia. Why cart them off to Noosa? It's become the standard joke in Australia. Joe Root's in charge, obviously the most senior player, and you would hope the most respected player. And I've never liked the idea of curfews, which came up recently. They got that completely wrong.
0: I mean, immediately got rid of those.
2: Yeah, well, if you can't sort of understand what you need to be doing to be an integral part of the side, well, you shouldn't be there. And I've mentioned this before on the show that, as Lindsay Hassett famously said, you only notice the captain when the team's losing. Boys, just go out, keep your head down, have a laugh or a sledge or two. Win, that's handy. But, you know, respect the game. It's all about that to me. That's what you need to do.
0: It can be very difficult for them. I have a degree of sympathy insofar as wherever you go, you are on the end of a camera phone. And one thing Joe Root did point out in his press conference is that sometimes photographs, videos don't tell an entire story. But he also made the point of, if you realise that, you can make an effort to not put yourself in a position where that can become an issue. And that's a reality of being an international sports person, and particularly this England cricket team now, with this sort of tag that has begun to follow them around ever since the Harry Brooke nightclub incident, the Ben Duckett video during the Ashes, the Gus Atkinson, Ben Stokes incident after the first test at Lord's of this summer. The team now have a tag, and only they, through their behaviour, can alter this perception of them. I mean, I've just felt Root was so strong on his expectations for the team, and you get a sense that he must have felt that these things or this, you know, these things when Stokes and McCullum were in charge, he must have had this same sentiment. It hasn't suddenly come out of nowhere from Root. And I think in a sense, he was that loyal friend, loyal player who did his job in the dressing room. But you can't help but think he must have at times been sitting back thinking something is being allowed to develop here. And he could almost see where it was going to unravel at some stage. And these isolated incidents that have now sort of added up to quite an unravelling off field, which is influencing the way the team are perceived overall on field as well as off field. So I think he wants to instill a sense of maturity amongst his team. And I do think as well that when Stephen Fleming comes in as coach as well, when he's here in person, he won't stand for any nonsense along with Root. So it'll be interesting to see, first of all, what the outcome is from the cricket regulators' investigation into the Cass incident, and therefore what any follow-up is. And I think certainly some sterner consequences for misdemeanors, if indeed, you know, Brydon Carse is found to have transgressed, you know, in a way that deserves some sort of punishment, something sterner then needs to happen to make sure that players know exactly where they stand. And by all accounts, Root has told his dressing room, and they are now, in his words, left in no uncertain terms as to what is expected of them as international cricketers. Jim, do you think that, you know, if anyone can turn around this image of the team and the culture in the dressing room, it is Joe Root and Stephen Fleming? You know, both seem highly respected as leaders.
2: Ask me, Jim.

0: in the ashes, and I'll let you know. I think the jury's out, to be honest. Joe Root's a more mature cricketer and hopefully can stamp his style on the game better than he did before. But he was losing pretty badly at the end of that last tenure. I'm not sure about Stephen Fleming. Seems a nice bloke. But I got the impression from the IPL that, you know, Dhoni was running the show, wasn't he? He's a pretty strong character. And whether they've got the right mix, I don't know. That's why I say I'm watching.
1: Of course, when Ben Stokes was out after the Lord's Test match at the start of the summer, that was about breaking a curfew, which he said he was not aware was still in play. So that's another issue, sort of higher up the chain of this England team.
2: Yes,
1: and Rob
2: exactly.
1: Key is still very much the director of cricket. Yeah. So that is one thing that hasn't changed. I think, just to sum up, you know, I think Root will be very fierce about leaving the dressing room in a better place from that which he finds it now. You know, they've come off the back of that Ashes thrashing, defeat to New Zealand, reputation in the doldrums. And he recognises, and he's told his players very much, that they have an opportunity to realise their potential under him. And I think possibly in future, anyone that, you know, genuinely squanders that opportunity could well simply find themselves on the outer. And, you know, squads need to be picked on character as much as skill. Australia went through that, didn't they? Post-Sandpapergate. Okay, very different issues we're talking about there. But you pick a person, not just a player. And I think that certainly under Root and Fleming, they'll be looking at the whole package of a player to understand exactly what they will bring to the dressing room and how they will behave and what culture they can contribute to, as well as what they contribute on the cricket field.
3: From the BBC World Service, this is Stumped on ABC and Akashvani.
1: Well, finally, on Stumped, cricket isn't short of big rivalries. Think England versus Australia, India versus Pakistan, Bangladesh and Sri Lanka, to name but a few. Well, add to that list, Vickers versus Imams. Now, this is a mini-series that's been going on for almost a decade, where Vickers in Lancashire, England, take on the county's Imams. It's an annual fixture that's become a popular date in the calendar, using faith to unite communities and bring people together. I'm delighted to say that we can speak to the captain of the Church of England side, Father Jordan McDermott, along with Abdul Alim, who is captain of the Lancashire Council of Mosques team. Hello to you both. Great to have you on. Father Jordan, if I could start with you. How did this all begin then?
4: It sort of came out of Lancashire's cricketing heritage. Our communities are very diverse up in Lancashire. Faith leaders at the top of that wanted to be able to get to know one another better, where best, and start with what we have in common, which of course in Lancashire is cricket. Both Vickers and Imams began, first match was great, but that's so far down the line, we're just mates now. And then afterwards, we manage to talk shop as well every now and again.
1: We'll come to that. And Abdul, then, tell us a little bit more about the Lancashire Council of Mosques team and what it was when you first got involved with this match.
5: Well, when I first got involved, good morning, everyone, first of all. I first got involved, a mixture of different players, you know, from other, Blackburn, Burnley, Preston, we sort of got together and, you know, and once this, you know, rivalry sort of started, if the faith communities can't come together, then I think, you know, we're stumped, basically. So that's how it started, first of all.
1: And that's a very appropriate analogy to draw as well, where to use on this programme.
0: Hello there. It's Jim Maxwell for the ABC here in Sydney. Abdul, I was going to ask you, you've been playing this for over a decade. How did it feel to win the most recent encounter against the Church of England team?
5: Well, the fact is, you know, we're used to winning, so you know, we
1: this is a real.
5: I think we won the first few quite easily, and then you give, you know, sort of give, you know, we said, you know, we better let them win, otherwise, you know, they won't have the players. So that's the way it is. On the pitch, we're very competitive. Off the pitch, we're completely different. So very, very friendly. And the best element of the cricket match is we enjoy food together. And that's what brings everybody else together as well. So we get not only the players, the officials and everybody supposed to join in.
6: Father Jordan, this is Sunil Gupta for Akashvani in New Delhi. Where you started is the concept that you had. Are you surprised about the interest it's getting around the world? I mean, something straight out of Lancashire and now making some sort of waves across the world?
4: I'm not surprised, in a sense, because cricket is a global sport and on in every community.

0: community, around the world. People know cricket and enjoy cricket. Seeing it in a different light, seeing different groups of people play cricket together is a good thing. And I can see why we've got some traction on it, I guess. But at the same time, it makes me a little bit sad that this is such a big story and people are so interested because it shows a little bit about our world and how perhaps people are not usually playing together in this way. And we're sort of trendsetting, breaking down barriers, building bridges, whatever you want to call it, in Lancashire, which isn't necessarily mirrored all over the world. So hopefully, by speaking to you guys, and speaking to other people in the media as well, we're able to show that there is a different way of living together and enjoying each other's company. And cricket is a good start, but it's only a start.
1: Abdul, you mentioned the food coming together around a table. And I do want to ask you about that because, of course, cricket is so well known for its cricket teas. So can you tell us what sort of fare is on offer at the Vicar versus Imams cricket matches?
2: Anything from pizzas to local delicacies, Chinese pilau, what we call Chinese pilau, which is just mixed vegetables. So obviously, we don't want so everybody can eat, so nobody's inhibited from eating that. So plus, we have cakes, pastries, and you name it, anything goes.
0: Definitely the home cooked stuff. We were on the BBC Two a couple of years ago on Andy Oliver's Fabulous Feasts, and she did an amazing cricket tea for us.
1: And on a serious note, I mean, one thing of inclusivity in cricket clubs all over the country is the food and making sure that the food, is right for the dietary needs of all as well. So I'm sure there is a big emphasis on that, making sure that there is something that suits everybody.
0: Yeah, absolutely. It's really important that that respect on the cricket pitch and the banter, indeed, is shown off it as well. And that we're not just sort of doing and playing for show or anything like that, but actually, this is a genuine love of the other person, love of the other community, and showing that in everything that we do. And the food is a good way to showcase that.
1: Great to speak to you both. Good luck for the return fixture. So we imagine then, Father Jordan, that the Vicars now have to get revenge on the Imams with victory next time round.
0: Well, we will win this time. It finished 1-1 last year in the series. We won on the final ball last year. So,
1: some friendly sledging going on already. Father Jordan, Abdul Alim, thank you so much for being with us on Stumped. Great to hear the story.
0: Thank you, Robert. Thanks.
1: Well, that's it for this week's Stumped. I'll say thanks to Jim Maxwell and to Sunil Gupta and to all of you for listening. And we'll see you again next time. Bye for now.
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0: For the first time, the untold story is re-examined in a landmark series.
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6: 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Today, I'm going to take you back two decades to the last time the Gunners were the dominant force in English football. In May 2003, they started on an unbeaten run.
7: But in our case, our movement director, Lucy, she's awesome. And the whole point of it is just to like make sure that your body has the fluidity and you're accessing your body and your voice and your mind. You're a vessel on that stage. And we see, you know, and everybody sees you, like you can't hide. You know, I'm not hiding behind a beautiful lens with the beautiful lighting. And yeah. I love film and I love TV. But theatre, there's a rawness to it. There's a vulnerability. But it's also so, like, I keep going back to it because it is the mecca. It is the mecca of acting, and it really tests you. So, yeah, you have to get stuck in and give yourself to it. And when you do, you find that you are manifesting into your character.
8: Yeah. Mm. And is that part of the reason you wanted to do it, that sort of additional, not additional, but that different type of acting challenge?
7: It's the source of where my acting kind of my career started, you know, and it's very important to tap back into theatre, especially when the writing is really good. Again, it tests you. I feel like there's a different type of respect that comes with it because we understand the cost in our bodies, the cost in our voices, the cost in our, you know, just concentration. You know, you have to be super focused for that amount of time of delivering that story and doing it with truth. So, yeah, I love it. I love it. I go back to it often, as long as there's great writing. But I also love TV and film. Let me just make that clear.
8: Yeah, like, listen, I don't want you to burn any bridges here on the radio.
7: Me love all of it.
8: Is there anything you can tell us about Avengers Doomsday and how big of a role you'll play? Now, this is a tricky one because, you know.
7: What I love about Avengers is, like, it really is an ensemble and you get your moments. We just dropped a trailer this morning, so if you haven't seen that yet, bro, click on Instagram. Cheeky plug, Letitia Wright. And cheeky plug. And that new trailer is there. And, we all have an equal part in trying to take Doom down. And we will do that as best as possible, but man, you gotta come see it December 18th.
8: I reckon a couple of people will go and watch it, but I do want to say to you, I haven't said this to you, I'm such a Marvel fan. You are so fantastic in those films.
7: Thank you.
8: And like those films, and I think a lot of people will relate to this, is, you know, the whole Marvel kind of storyline has formed a part of, you know, been watching this for years and years and years, mm-hmm. and to see the range of characters come.

0: through it. It's been an amazing thing. And also as a father, it's lovely to sit in the cinema with my boys and watch them watch that.
1: Yeah,
0: it's an amazing thing. So thank you. I couldn't let you go without saying that to you.
1: I appreciate you. Letitia writes, Bidisha, once you've been a theatre actor, nothing quite gives you that same sense of satisfaction, accomplishment, the buzz of the live experience. What is at stake, though, for a huge screen star to tread the boards again?
2: It's a massive challenge and a massive high. Screen acting and stage acting are almost opposites of each other. Screen acting is small and precise. One blink looks gigantic on a screen, so it's a completely artificial performance. And yet at the same time, you're replicating all of that emotion. And then you're doing it 30 times. You're in a romantic scene that seems to last 4 minutes and you've actually done 30 takes and there was a lunch break in between. Theatre is the opposite. It's happening live. It's happening in the round. Every time you turn your back, the audience is looking at your behind. They can see everything that you're doing and you're transmitting these emotions and plot lines to the very back row. So row Z has to be able to understand what you're conveying just as much as row A.
1: Yes.
2: It's very difficult, but it's also just so great if it's working out for you. You can feel the audience reacting every little thing. And if you are uncertain of your performance, you will hear the audience sort of rustling and you can almost hear them thinking, she doesn't know what she's doing. They didn't. It's not quite coming together. You can sense all of it. So you're in a psychic pact with the people in front of you. And that is why, if from an audience member's point of view, if you're in the middle of a very boring play, it seems like it's longer than an hour and a half.
1: Definitely. Cunnan, what are the similarities between being a stand-up comedian and that stage experience and being a stage actor, do you think?
3: Oh, just that you're in control of what's happening entirely. Like, if you're in a play, or even if you're doing sketch comedy,
1: yes,
3: you are trapped in that performance. So no matter what's happening, you cannot break out and address it even for a second.
1: Yeah.
3: And so you're actually at the mercy of the audience being a good and civil audience. And it's not just that the audience cannot be good and civil sometimes, but sometimes there's like an event that happens. Maybe somebody falls loudly. Maybe somebody drops a glass or something that everyone in the audience heard. It's part of the performance now. But because you're on stage and you're doing a scene, you just carry on with the scene louder and more insistently. But as a person in that experience, you are actively negating a part of a shared experience. Mm-hmm. When you're doing stand-up, you can just be like, what was that? Yes. And move on. Okay, so to take the audience through a continued experience together without having to ignore any part. You know, you hear a lot about people who went to watch a movie or watch a play, and they were like, these annoying people behind us, they kept talking, I hate that. And if you were doing the theater, you couldn't do anything about it. But as a person who has the ability to break the fourth wall doing stand-up, you can just be like, why don't you guys be quiet?
2: If you're in the middle of a performance and it's going badly, in the sense that they're just, it's not taking off.
3: What are you trying to say?
2: I'm not saying, I really want to know.
3: Yeah.
2: Can you sense it from the audience?
3: Of course.
2: They're not being negative, it's just that it's somehow not landing.
3: And yeah,
2: can you feel it?
3: Very much, because you have a sense of how the show is supposed to work. And the beautiful thing about live performance is both the audience and the performer want it to be good.
1: Yes.
3: You want it desperately to be good. And you get the sense where you're not connecting with the audience for whatever reason, and you try to remedy that and do something about it. But then again, if you were doing a play, you have limited tools at your disposal for addressing the condition of the room.
1: Thank you both. You're listening to The Arts Hour from the BBC World Service. Let's turn the spotlight on to you now, Cunnan Gill. A bit of background first. So Cunnan is one of India's best-known stand-up comedians, and his sharply observed, often rapidly delivered comedy has made him a huge live and digital star, both in India and internationally. He first built a following with his series of brilliantly irreverent pretentious movie reviews. That was the name of the series, not my description. Before going on to become a comedian, actor, writer, and one of the defining voices of contemporary Indian stand-up. And his comedy has a knack of taking the apparently mundane and finding the absurd lurking beneath it. He's back with a brand new show called Not This Again. Cunnan, not what again?
3: It's a bunch of things in the show.
1: Yeah.
3: Primarily, the base theme I'm trying to address is having to arrive at the same wisdom again and again in the course of your life, the feeling that you figured everything out, and then a year later when things are going badly, you realize you figured the same thing out. And I find this, like, because I journal a lot, and I'll find a big breakthrough I had 10 years ago. And I'm like, I'm just having that same breakthrough again. I say in the show that I've not become wise. I've become a curator of wisdom, that I have wisdom for every situation, but it doesn't stick to me for some reason. Yeah.
1: You take on, for example, the modern obsession with wellness, including cupping. Why do you find cupping amusing? Why are you laughing?
3: There's so many plosives in the way you said cupping.
1: Cupping.
3: It felt
1: cupping.
3: I felt attacked.
1: So cupping, for people who don't know, is a method of supposedly removing toxins or something by putting a hot glass or round thing onto your skin and leaving it there for a second. Then you take it off and the vacuum kind of and suction leaves this big mark.
3: Allegedly, it mobilizes stagnant blood. But there is no stagnant blood, I can say. If you had stagnant blood, you probably wouldn't be alive. I'm not a medical professional, but this is my feeling. Although I won't speak to its effectiveness because I have I have a cupping set at home. I do it for myself.
1: You do it?
3: Yeah.
1: Why do you do it then?
3: This is another part of the show, but I very impulsively purchased things. And for the first time I had got cupping done, I was like, this is great. I'm going to do it for myself at home. And I got a full set. And yeah, so you can imagine me alone at home. So traditionally, it used to be with little candles or something that created a vacuum.
1: Yes.
3: Now you just get a vacuum pump. So you can just put on your favorite show and get
1: and
3: thoroughly cupped.
1: Cup yourself. So moving a little further with the obsession that so many people have with optimizing their lives and wellness, you also talk about the walking desk. What are your feelings about the walking desk?
3: That it feels like your life is going somewhere. And also, it's just one of your ideas is that you are working, but underneath that, you want to be walking. You want to put yourself through two different kinds of misery because this is presented as aspirational, which is insane. But it also, I mean, it ties up into the idea of the larger point I'm making, the way I'm telling this story is through an embrace of giving up as a positive thing. So all of the things that you can't do become someone who revels in failure. And so that's the idea. It's an antidote to optimization.
1: I love it.
3: Failure.
1: The show has quite Indian parts in it too. So, for example, you're learning Punjabi.
3: Yes.
1: Do you adapt for audiences who wouldn't understand certain phrases when you're in the UK? Would you take out a Punjabi phrase, or is it enough that they would get the idea?
3: I'll adapt it slightly. So I'll just leave operative words in English in a Punjabi sentence.
1: Yes.
3: So if you knew Punjabi, the whole sentence is funny.
1: Yes.
3: But there's also this special feeling of catching words you know in a foreign language, which is so fulfilling. You're watching some Korean drama and they say something.
1: Anya Haseo.
3: Yeah. And you're like, oh my goodness, I know what they're talking about.
1: What is it about trying to learn a language, by the way, that in your case you're supposed to be culturally connected to because you are
3: Punjabi.
1: Yes. What is it that makes it so much more complicated and humiliating then?
3: I say specifically humiliating because I feel very dumb for being Punjabi and not knowing Punjabi. And for writing books in English,
1: right.
3: And I find this huge cultural embarrassing disconnect.
1: And you probably learned to speak Hindi and had to do it at school, did you? But not Punjabi.
3: We spoke English and Hindi, and the rest of my family speaks Punjabi. They just won't talk to me in Punjabi.
1: Okay. But do you think that was by choice, that you didn't want to learn Punjabi?
3: Perhaps. I think when I was a kid, I was way more interested in screaming along to extreme metal, or in university downloading like foreign films and watching Memories of Murder from Korea. But I'm like, that has led to a weird disconnect with a big part of who I am, which is Punjabi.
1: I understand that.
3: And from that became unacceptable to me in my 30s. So I was like, I will remedy this. But the process of trying to remedy it was filled with so many small humiliations. Like, I do Punjabi class with a wonderful Punjabi man whose name I will not say here. But we do online class and he assumed I live in London because he couldn't believe some guy in Mumbai is doing class with him.
1: Vidisha, your family would speak beautiful Bengali, I assume.
2: Yeah.
1: What about your connection to that then?
2: So it's really interesting what you say about learning languages, because I, even though you might feel really stupid in the moment, I do think if you know even two, that part of your brain is primed for it. And that the biggest hedge against learning a language is saying to yourself and to other people, oh, I'm bad at languages. That's a promise to the rest of the world. I speak French, Spanish, Italian. I understand Bengali 100% fluently. Don't need to translate it in my head, including very high level legalistic and then very street level. But I speak it really badly.
3: Same. I understand completely.
2: Every single word, including really nuanced jokes. Mm-hmm. I think it's just embarrassment that makes us bad at speaking it. I have a very English accent in Bengali. And of course, the diaspora speaks so many languages that everyone else just switches to English. But the great thing is, if you know even one Indian language, you can hear all the others and understand about 8% of it, the operative words that you were talking about.
1: One of my very favourite observations from this new show, Indian Observations, is the idea that in India, you will have a self-use machine, but India will somehow produce a guy whose entire job it is to operate it for you. For people listening who've never been to India, give us an example of this.
3: Oh, I state this as a very positive thing in the show, by the way. I think this is how it should be. When you, for example, have to press a button to get a slip from a parking lot, a lot of times there's an attendant there who'll just press that button for you.
1: Yes.
3: It's the perfect distance from your car window. I present this as an alternative to this Western maximization that removes people from the workforce. Doing self-check-in and self-checkout everywhere you go is not a positive thing. That was someone's job to do that. And now by making you do it yourself, they present this as convenient. The larger point is about AI and how you should be suspicious of any endeavor that removes people and pitches it as convenience.
1: Yes.
3: Yeah.
1: And you turn something like a driving lesson into comedy as well. What is it about being taught to do what a lot of the world would see as quite ordinary things?
3: Yes. It's just another incompetence in my life, not knowing how to drive.
1: So why are you putting yourself through this?
3: I am a professional comedian. I need experiences.
1: I got it.
3: No, but on a larger note, I tried to do all the things that I don't know how to do. So a couple of years ago, a friend and I were like, we don't know how to knit or stitch. And these are life skills. So we competed in the world championships of heavy metal knitting and came second in the world.
1: That is incredible. Congratulations.
3: And I still don't know how to knit. But we managed that without.
1: Wow.
3: Driving, I thought, would be an important life skill. But I was very fortunate to meet a rather colorful man who did a few lessons with me. It was almost like a philosophical thing he told me. He's like, driving is really very little about what you're doing. It's about anticipating what everybody else is going to do. Mm-hmm. So in a way, he's explaining anxiety as your way to drive.
1: Okay, thank you so much, Kannan, for now. And Kannan Gill is touring Not This Again across the UK and Europe this month, followed by the United States and Canada in October. See him live if you possibly can. Otherwise, you can catch some of his shows that are available on the usual streamers. Finally, on today's Arts Hour, Grammy Award-winning soprano Angel Blue is one of the foremost American opera singers working today. She recently performed at the BBC Proms in London's Royal Albert Hall, accompanied by Chinike, Europe's first majority black orchestra. The United States, maybe unfairly, is not famed for its operatic culture. So when Angel Blue talked to the BBC's Anita Rani before her performance, she reflected on where her passion for her music came from.
4: My parents love opera, and I should say loved for my dad. My father passed away almost 20 years ago. This year it will be 20 years, and he was always just listening to, he listened to everything, of course. You know, I grew up listening to bluegrass, to country, to folk music, to everything. But opera was his passion, really, and gospel. But my parents took me to, in Cleveland, Ohio, they took me to see the opera Turandot by Puccini. I was four. I don't know why they thought I was going to be still. I don't know why they thought I should be there. And I'm one of five kids, but I was the one that they took. And I remember watching the concert, and I saw this woman in this giant gown, this blue gown. I can see it in my head. And she was in this just radiant light. And my mom said I was transfixed on this woman. And so I looked at my dad and I said, "Dad, I want to be like the woman and the lady in the light." And my dad had

0: this beautiful big smile, just from this gorgeous grin from ear to ear. And he looked down at me and he said, "Angel, you can of course be like the lady in the light." And, you know, I never had an idea in my head that that wasn't going to be me. I think in my, somewhere in my heart, in my spirit, somewhere, I just knew that that was sort of like my destiny. And, or at least I was going to try to make it that. And at 4 years old, I remember having these, just these goosebumps all up and down my arm and just not being able to take my eyes away from the stage. And I'm so honored because I get to do that today. That's
1: you
0: my
1: are
0: job.
1: You're the lady in the light. What a beautiful story.
0: Thank you.
1: It's so interesting, isn't it, that they chose to take you.
0: Yes.
1: That you saw it happen. You wanted that. It's a good job you can sing.
0: Yeah, that's true.
1: Yeah. So let's talk about the singing, but also the performance aspect of it, because you've performed such a wide range of roles. How does, when you're on stage performing in opera, affect the singing? Give us a sense of what's happening when you're on stage.
0: I feel that, well, first of all, I have to say, just full disclosure, I'm always nervous. Mm. There's always an ounce of nerves. I've heard some performers say that they don't have any nerves, but I do. And I think it's just because I want to do well for me, and I hope that the audience enjoys it, because I know that everyone doesn't enjoy the performances. Even opera buffs don't always enjoy it. So I think the first thing that I feel always almost is nerves. But then after that, I find myself going into this, what I call the zone, which is just really becoming the character. If it's not a fully staged opera, or if it's a recital or a concert, I find myself just really becoming really one with the music, one with the text. And then hopefully all of that honesty comes out of me and the audience feels that.
1: Can we talk about nerves, actually? Because
0: yes,
1: it's so interesting to hear you say that. Do you have a technique? How do you overcome those nerves? Because, and this might be something that people listening will be able to use in their own lives, maybe.
0: Yes. Well, my husband introduced me to something called the power pose.
1: Ooh.
0: So for 2 minutes, and I do this right before I go on stage, I'll put my hands on my waist and I'm quiet for 2 minutes. And I just look straight ahead and I'm breathing the entire time. Sometimes I'll say a Bible verse. Sometimes I'll pray. Sometimes I'll think of whatever it is that's going to kind of pull me out of myself. Because ultimately the performance, this might sound strange, it's not about me. Mm. It's not. I'm a vessel. It's something much bigger than me. But I do get to be used to be a part of the performance to uplift my spirit and hopefully uplift others.
2: Opera singer Angel Blue. I don't know whether she deployed that power pose before her performance at this year's BBC Proms. Here's a taste of her live at the Royal Albert Hall, singing Knoxville Summer of 1915 by the American composer Samuel Barber.

Angel Blue, accompanied by the Chinookit Orchestra, conducted by Jonathan Hayward. And that's it for this week's Arts Hour. Thank you for your ears, and thank you to both my guests, Cunnan Gill and Vidisha. 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The radio version is, of course, staying exactly the same. So, for now, from me, Nikki Beattie, studio managers Duncan Hannant and Donald MacDonald, producers Nikki Paxman and Kieran Birmingham, see you next week. Same time, same place.

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1: Colombia is still reeling from an atrocity which saw thousands of innocent civilians murdered. 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

0: ABC News. Good morning. I'm Eliza Getzey. Iran has warned the United States that it will hit back hard against US Navy ships if Washington continues its attacks against Iranian oil tankers. Here's Tim Wharton.
1: The war of words between Tehran and Washington is escalating after three Iranian oil tankers were struck by the US in tit-for-tat exchanges. The Pentagon has warned Tehran that it will destroy Iran's limited and exposed oil fleet after it hit the Iranian oil tankers in response to attempted attacks on US Navy warships. Admiral Bradley Cooper claims an aircraft carrier and a destroyer were targeted by Iranian missiles, and he says that if the Iranians shoot at two American ships, the US will take out three of theirs. Iran's foreign ministry has called the attacks a war crime and said that the consequences for continued US aggression, including economic warfare, will rest with Washington and its allies.
0: Authorities in Nepal have received a boost, announcing they rescued another two people more than 10 days after the catastrophic flash floods on the border with Tibet. The BBC's Lee Melner reports.
2: A day after two Nepalese hydropower workers were pulled alive from a tunnel, rescuers have brought a Chinese worker to safety from another site. An army spokesman says the man was found in the Trishuli hydropower project this morning. Separately, police say a woman has been rescued from the fourth floor of a house badly damaged by flooding in Bhatrawati. More than 1,300 people are now known to have died in the floods, while around 5,000 remain missing.
0: The US ambassador to Israel has labelled anyone who carries out violence against Palestinian Americans in the occupied West Bank as terrorists amid increasing attacks by Israeli settlers. Mike Huckabee, who is a Baptist minister, has long supported Israel's settlements, which are illegal under international law. But last month, he warned Jewish settlers not to steal property owned by Palestinian Americans. Speaking in Termas Ayah, where he met the Palestinian Americans, Mike Huckabee has called on the Israeli government to take action against settler attacks.
3: There may be a few hundred that are responsible, but that's a few hundred too many. And one of the messages that we have been sending and we will continue to send is that people in these communities have a right to live with a level of security and safety.
0: Back home, the search is continuing for a man who attacked three people while armed with an axe in Gippsland in eastern Victoria. Yvette Gray has the details.
4: Police say the man attended a property in Cowies Road at Tyres about 12:30 yesterday afternoon and assaulted three people known to him. An elderly man and woman, along with another man, sustained life-threatening injuries in the attack but were able to call emergency services for help. Police immediately launched a large-scale search for the offender, who ran off following the assault. Police say the man, aged in his 50s, may be carrying an axe and handsaw and was last seen wearing a black and mustard-coloured jacket and carrying a black backpack. Anyone who sees the man should not approach him and instead call 000 immediately.
0: Three children have been hospitalised after a jumping castle was picked up by winds in the south of Sydney. New South Wales ambulance paramedics were called to Banksia yesterday afternoon. They treated a boy and a girl with head injuries before taking them to Sydney Children's Hospital in stable conditions. An infant suffered minor injuries and was also taken to hospital. Two children were also hospitalised in Victoria yesterday after they were thrown from a jumping castle in high winds at a birthday party. And crowds of hundreds of thousands came together in Brisbane for last night's River Fire extravaganza, with police praising well-behaved crowds. Police say 18 people were arrested for public nuisance and drug offences, while six were issued with move-on directions, as May Argent reports.
5: Queenslanders packed the banks of the Brisbane River last night, gathering for the annual fireworks fiesta.

0: Master, an aerial display featuring the Air Force's Super Hornets and Globemasters set the stage for the colourful main event. 2 tons of explosives were used in the show, erupting from bridges, barges and rooftops along the river. Onlookers came from across Australia.
1: It's definitely better than Melbourne, I reckon. It goes for longer. 20 minutes, which is great.
0: It marks the start of the 3-week-long 2026 Brisbane Festival.
2: And in the NRL, the Melbourne Storm have scored a last-gasp winner to beat the Cronulla Sharks, 24 points to 20. Both sides were far from their best on the night, with a combined 25 errors and 13 penalties. It took a try in the dying seconds from Melbourne lock Trent Liero to seal the win. This is ABC News.
3: Are there any winners in the cost of living crisis? Has gambling become our national sport? How much more can our farmers survive? What's causing the algal bloom? Can we afford the energy transition?
4: Questions. They've never been more important. So the one thing we'll never question is our duty to keep asking. ABC News. Keep asking.
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0: MC1, what's doing?
1: Oh, not much, MC2. 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
0: Tax-free, you say, MC1? Do you need a second-rate journo with a level 2 coaching accreditation?
1: Oh no, MC2. I already have one of them.
0: Oh, okay, well, got any gossip, MC1?
1: Not really, but would you like me to make some stuff up for you, MC2?
0: Don't worry, MC1. I can make stuff up myself. Been doing it for years.

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8: Yes, getting to know you last year, we got to know all the members of the ABC Rugby League commentary team that have become familiar with you over X amount of years. So this year, we're going to try and get to know some of your favourite NRL players and some of ours favourites that we get to speak to time through every National Rugby League season. And let's see what we find out. I still think the most alarming thing we discovered in 2025 was Ryan Hoffman, the former Melbourne Storm star's absolute fear of cotton balls. What scares you the most?
9: Cotton wool balls.
8: Okay, I can't let that go. Why?
9: Oh, well, I just hate the way they feel. I don't like the texture of them, and I just get the heebie-jeebies every time I see one, or if one even touches me. I cannot touch them. I cannot be in the same room as them.
8: Cotton wool balls scares you the most. Okay.
9: No, I'm getting shivers and goosebumps right now just thinking about it.
8: Wow. All right. I'll move on. Let's find out, speaking of the Melbourne Storm, what Josh King, their front rower, may or may not be afraid of. He's on the line. G'day, Josh.
10: Hey, mate, how you going?
8: Mate, I don't know whether you're scared of cotton balls, but Hoffy is fair dinkum.
10: Nothing that weird. Yeah, he's a bit strange, old Hoff, so it doesn't surprise me.
8: We're down there earlier this year, and Luke Lewis mentioned cotton balls. Mate, I'm serious, he climbed up the wall. just for your own knowledge, next time you bump him.
10: I remember that.
8: Yeah.

0: All right, well, let's get to know you, Josh King. We know you as the front row of the Melbourne Storm. What's your nickname?
1: All the boys call me Kingy.
0: Well, that's pretty dull.
1: Yeah, pretty basic, isn't it? Boring.
0: What about when you're at school? Do you have anything better? I suppose a short name lends itself to just adding the Y, doesn't it?
1: Yeah, that easy.
0: What about a middle? What's your middle name?
1: John.
0: Josh John King. Okay. Yeah.

0: Good. I've got a little yellow one. They're very, very good.
1: Lovely.
0: When and how did you fall in love with rugby league?
1: Probably when I was in high school, I reckon. That's when I really fell in love with the game. I started when I was 13 and, it was at the start just running around with mates. But as I sort of progressed a little bit and realised that you can start making a little bit out of it and making some rep teams, that's when I really started to love being able to get better and challenge myself.
0: So, yeah, what part of that journey was it when you thought, damn, I can make a career out of this?
1: Probably wasn't until I was about 18, I reckon. I made my first sort of reps team with the Newcastle Knights and things sort of started to get a little bit serious and, get a manager and all those sorts of things. So something around that point, like I guess I've always tried pretty hard and tried to be the best version of myself, but around that time it started to get a little bit more serious and, really putting some effort into trying to make the most of the opportunities I get.
0: Now, this can be footy related, it can be from family or other people in your life, but the best piece of advice you've ever received, what would that be?
1: Probably hard work beats talent.
0: Hard work beats talent. Is that a Craig Bellamy mantra?
1: Craig does speak about that a little bit, actually. Yeah. Hard work beats talent when talent doesn't want to work hard.
0: Yeah, nice. What's an achievement in your life you're most proud of?
1: I think, being a professional rugby league player, a lot of our life and our achievements fall around that a fair bit. And I guess for me, come down to Melbourne Storm, that was something that I was just so proud of. And to be part of this club now, such a successful club for such a long time. I've played 100 games down here now, so that's probably one of my biggest achievements in life and certainly in my rugby league career.
0: In terms of other sports, do you have a sport that you love other than footy?
1: Oh, I actually really like the F1, funnily enough. It was just been down on in Melbourne.
0: Is that from the doco?
1: I got into it. I went last year. I only just sort of started watching Drive to Survive after I went last year. Went last year to it and it was really cool. The atmosphere and so much more that goes on behind the scenes that you don't see or don't really hear about and just the tactics of it all. So it was really cool to watch and go down there at Albert Park again this year and see them all race around.
0: Well, you've done that now. So what's a bucket list sporting event you'd like to go to?
1: Ooh, bucket list. I think I don't really watch it. I don't follow it, but I don't think like the Super Bowl would just be unbelievable. I think you can't go past that. That would be a real experience.
0: Yeah, I reckon many will share that, going to a Super Bowl. Let's change the page a little bit. Your favourite TV show as a kid?
1: As a kid, when I was real little, I used to love Fireman Sam.
0: Did you?
1: Yeah, Fireman Sam.
0: Yeah, good. I'll be there.

0: I watch that with my kids, so I'm a lot older than you are. What about movies, Josh? Your favourite movie of all time?
1: Pretty boring. Like the Shawshank Redemption's got to be up there for everyone, but yeah. I love comedies as well. Like Step Brothers, The First Hangover, a few like that. Dumb and Dumber. Them ones are always good to watch.
2: Starts with an S. So Swami, Slippy, Slappy, Slimmin, Swanson.
3: Maybe it's on the briefcase. Look on the.
2: Oh yeah, it's right here. Samsonite. I was way off. I knew it started with an S, though.
4: Just when I think you couldn't possibly be any dumber, you go and do something like this. And totally redeem yourself!
0: Dumb and Dumber and The Hangover are two of the funniest things I've ever seen, so I appreciate it. Yet my favourite movie was the same, Shawshank Redemption. Well, is there something about you, a hidden talent, something that we don't, or even your teammates don't know about you, Josh?
1: Probably one that I mentioned earlier, that I'm actually a qualified electrician. A lot of the boys don't realise that, especially the young boys who are only 20 years old or whatever, and that I started out as a sparky in the mines back home in the Hunter Valley.
0: That must be so cool. Something goes wrong at home and you can fix it.
1: Sort of kind. I haven't done it for a long time now, so I'm qualified, but I don't know if I'm competent.
0: We are getting to know Melbourne Storm front rower Josh King on this Sunday afternoon. What about in the kitchen? Can you cook?
1: Nah, not a great cook. Like, I can cook to save my life, but I'm not real. I certainly don't have a passion for it. I'm pretty basic. I just keep it to me: protein, veg, and a bit of carbs. Chicken, rice, and veggies, or salad if it has to be.
0: Oh, well, you've got some range there. So if you did have to cook to save your life, you'd be able to do it.
1: Yeah, that's right. I can do it. The air fryer is my best friend. I love the air fryer. Nice and easy.
0: Yeah, how good are they? This question, I love getting.

0: the answers from my colleagues and now from you footy players. You get to host a dinner party and you've cooked your protein dishes. Which three people, alive or dead, are you inviting?
1: Yeah, this one's tough, isn't it? There's
0: yes.
1: so many that you'd love to chat to. Thinking about it, like, I think Roger Federer would be someone that I'd love to have, and he's had such a successful career.
0: He'd be very nice and polite too, wouldn't he?
1: Yeah, that's right. Seems like a really good person.
0: Yeah.
1: Maybe like Michael Jordan, he'd be unbelievable. And I don't know, throwing a rogue one, I reckon he'd be a fair bit of fun, pretty wild. Freddie Mercury.
0: Yeah, well, and far from anything else, he could entertain up a storm.
1: Yeah, that's right.
0: Oh, I like that. That is a mix. Roger Federer, Michael Jordan, Freddie Mercury. Does anything scare you? Please don't say cotton balls.
1: Does anything scare me? I'm not a massive fan of heights. I don't get heaps on heights. I don't think I have any crazy fears, like fears of cotton balls or snakes or anything like that, but certainly things I'd rather stay away from, yeah.
0: What are your favourite hobbies, Josh?
1: Favourite hobbies? I wouldn't say I'm not a golfer or anything. A lot of the boys like getting out and going and play golf or anything like that. I enjoy down in Melbourne. Obviously, it's nice to get out into the city and go out for dinners or go for coffees with the boys. It's got such a great food culture down here. So I enjoy trying new food and different things like that. And getting out. And I guess for me, I'm getting a bit older. So sort of start to think about life outside of footy. So I spend a lot of time in my days off meeting with different people and trying to work out what maybe in the next few years I might be able to transition into after footy.
0: Oh, gosh, you sound like another Luke Lewis. Do you have a favourite band or singer?
1: I'm a big Ed Sheeran fan. I do like Ed. Nice and casual, nice and cruisy sort of a voice. So,
0: did you go and see him when he was out here?
1: Yeah, I've been seeing him twice now.
0: Oh, okay.
1: A week or two ago in Melbourne at the Marvel Stadium, but that... when he played at the MCG a couple of years ago, I went to that as well. That was unbelievable.
0: So is it Ed or someone else the best concert you've ever been to?
1: Ed at MCG. I think there was 110,000 people or something there that night in 2023, maybe.

0: Your favourite holiday destination, Josh?
1: Favourite holiday destination. Europe was really good. I've been and done a fair bit of Europe. Haven't done Greece. I'd love to go back to Greece and Spain. Europe. I went to Japan a couple of years ago. That was amazing as well. So there's a couple there.
0: You mentioned you're an electrician. Are you handy around the house in any other ways? Do you have a best achievement putting something together?
1: My old man, mum and dad live on a bit of land back home on a farm, and dad built a big shed to store all of his tools and tractors and stuff in, and he made me wire that up, big high bay shed. So that's probably one of my best, I reckon, best electrical jobs I've done. Nice at the end of the day to see all that finished.
0: Yeah, gosh. All right, now we'll get some quick fire ones here to finish. What's your take on clowns? Great fun or terrifying?
1: I don't get around clowns much. I think it's the environment that you're in as well. If you're in a dark alley with a clown, that would be absolutely terrifying. But at a six-year-old's birthday party, I think I can handle it.
0: Fair. Summer or winter?
1: Summer.
0: Chocolate or vanilla?
1: Chocolate.
0: Sweet or savoury?
1: I love savoury, but I'm a big sweets guy. Go with sweets.
0: Peanut butter, Josh, crunchy or smooth?
1: I reckon now crunchy. When I was a kid, I couldn't stand the crunchy peanut butter, but I think as I've gotten older, I've just matured a bit more. Now I'll go crunchy.
0: Right. And finally, this is the big one to me. This tells me all you need to know about a human being. Tomato sauce, cupboard or fridge?
1: Fridge.
0: Attaboy. You're a champion. Josh King, so good to get to know you, mate. Appreciate your time. We'll catch you soon here on ABC Sport.
1: Thanks, mate. Great to chat.

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3: 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Joanne Schikkeling is a racket wizard. Born in South Africa, it was her tennis ability that brought her to the USA, where in 2023, she became a racquetlon world champion. Now, if you don't know what racquetlon is, well, I promise you are not alone. All will be explained. All you need to know in the meantime, though, is that you have to be very, very good at a whole raft of racquet sports.
4: I definitely think I'm racket obsessed. I've just loved anything with a ball from when I was younger. And yeah, I just kind of fell in love with tennis at a young age. And just since then, I just any racket sports that I can try and try get better at. I've just been obsessed with playing it and doing it and have a little bit of a natural talent for kind of adapting and switching between racket sports, which sometimes some people say you can only play one racket sport. You can only do tennis or you can only do squash. And I just found switching between the two was such a great way to kind of cross train when I was younger and just made it so much more fun. And yeah, I just never really had too much of an issue with it.
3: Because a lot of people like to try and rank racket sports, don't they? They say, you know, squash is the poor man's tennis or paddles for those who can't do this and all of that. So where do you see them? Do they all link together for you or are they quite different?
4: For each one, there's different things that I like and that I find challenging. For example, like table tennis, it's just such a fine margin for error. It's so fast. Your reactions have to be so quick. And then you go to like badminton, you know, the way the shuttle flies through the air is so different. So the timing on that, but then it's just the movement is just also so quick and explosive. Tennis is just, you know, you have to have a lot more power, and technique is such a big part of tennis. You have learning topspin and, you know, the court is so big and mastering the serve, which is such a technical shot. And then the new sport now of paddle just brings in the part of squash, which I love, which is the angles. It's like a third dimension to a racket sport because not many racket sports have, you know, walls. And so squash brings in that, the angles and the deception. And then paddle kind of brings both, you know, the aspects of tennis and squash together.
3: You have such a huge smile on your face when you talk about all of them. I was really trying to work out which one was your favorite. And I couldn't. They're like your kids. So surely you can't pick one, can you?
4: Exactly. I always think of tennis as my first love. And then squash is kind of my passion to teach and grow the sport. And then paddle is kind of my new crush.
3: We won't tell the others about...
4: Everyone gets jealous, so...
3: Now, I need you to tell me about racquetlon, because I have literally never heard of this. And this is quite a big part of your life. And it's something that sounds like it's quite big around the world. And I can't believe I've never heard of it. So tell me more.
4: Yeah, so I think of it as the triathlon of racket sports. So it's a competition combining table tennis, badminton, squash and tennis, going from the smallest rackets to the biggest racket. And you play each sport to 21 points. And the player with the most cumulative points wins. And from the first time I tried it, I was just hooked because I just loved how it's unique that it just combines all the racket sports, you know, the touch, the movements, the tactics, but it brings like an extra element of adaptability and mental resilience. Competing in it is very unique because You know, if you play tennis or squash, you know, it doesn't matter if you win 6-4 or, you know, 11-6. There's always room for you to lose points. You don't have to win every single point. Roger Federer's famous speech, you know, I think it was the Dartmouth graduation where he talks about, you know, the percentage of points that, you know, he won versus lost. He didn't really have to win every point. He just had to, you know, win a certain amount of, you know, percentage of points. But in racket long, because you're not an expert of every sport, so I could be good at squash, but I'm playing somebody who played on the European national team in table tennis. So, you know, I'm not going to compete with that. For that person, when we're playing table tennis, yeah, they can beat me, but every point they lose is it's almost a match point. The weight of the point is so different. They should beat me 21-0 in table tennis, but if I get 5 points, that's devastating for them.
3: It's quite psychological then.
4: Yeah, so I love that like added pressure and challenge.
3: But it sounds great fun getting involved, but you're really quite good at it as well, aren't you, Joanne?
4: Yeah, I'm okay. I'm all right. I'm not too bad. I surprised a lot of people because I'd never played in a tournament before. So a lot of the players, you know, it's a pretty small group of players that compete because it is such a unique sport. And I mean, training for it is almost full time because to be good, you really have to put in the hours for each sport, not just, you know, if you think, okay, to be good at tennis or squash, you have to put in, you know, several hours a day, but now add on 4 racket sports. So, yeah, so I think I just, you know, I caught some players by surprise, just having no pressure and being able to play free, I think helped.
3: Joanne's passion for racket sport has seen her pursue a successful career, including a spell coaching at Columbia University. Eventually, that led her to work for a Harlem-based nonprofit called Street Squash, where she's now their squash director.
4: We combine squash training with academic tutoring, college prep. We have social workers on staff. We just take a really holistic approach to empowering participants in Harlem, and we use squash as the hook. You know, I really believe in, okay, we're not just teaching them squash, but we're using squash to teach them, you know, resilience, hard work, build leadership skills, and so many more other things that you can learn from playing a sport, but also giving kids who never heard of squash. Most of the kids come and say, is that a vegetable? Because in the US, it is quite an elite sport and a hard sport to get involved in. But everything is free that we offer the kids. And so they have the opportunity to get the same level of coaching that you would in a private club. So that if, you know, squash is a passion of theirs and something that they want to do, they have the opportunity to be recruited to play college squash, to try to play on the U.S. national team. Who knows, in 2028, it's an Olympic sport. They have that dream and they have that opportunity, but not everyone's going to be a professional. But, you know, because we're helping them with college preparation and SAT help and getting into college, it just opens so many more pathways and doors for them. And so it really is life-changing for these kids.
3: Because what kind of backgrounds would you say these kids typically come from who are coming to you at Street Squash?
4: You know, a lot of these families are single parents or really struggling. And so just having somewhere for their kids to go after school because the parents are at work, instead of the kids be in a really supportive, positive environment. And a lot of kids say this is their home away from home. Some of the kids are at Street Squash every day, all day, even if it's not their day of programming. They just absolutely love it. They love coming there. They just love playing squash. Just even if they're not playing squash, they're just hanging out. They need help with homework. They have an essay due that they're struggling with. They're dealing with something personal. We have social workers on staff. And so I think that's one of the biggest things we offer is that it's just somewhere where they can come and they can, it's a safe environment for them to come and get support if they're struggling with anything, you know, personal at home or, you know, at school.
3: Like a really safe space for them to be in.
4: You know, I think that's what makes us unique is that everyone's journey is different. And so we really, you know, we're not putting like everyone has to follow this mold or you have to do this, or you have to do that. Is we meet the students where they are. and how can we make the best out of them and get them to their best potential.
3: And you don't need a scholarship. You don't need to be a pro athlete. You just need to be happy and enjoying it, right?
4: Yeah, exactly.
3: So you must be so excited for the LA Olympics then coming around in
4: yes.
3: a couple of years because of your passion, because of what you do, but I guess also the impact it could have on the sport afterwards.
4: Yes. I mean, I think it's just going to bring squash to a world stage that it's never seen before. I mean, I think this is really going to explode the sport and just bring hopefully new participants and a new whole group of demographic of players that will play and that realize that it's not just a certain group of people that can play, but anyone can play.
3: So just finally then, for anyone, maybe parents along with kids who are watching the US Open unfold and they think, oh, I love a bit of this tennis, racket sports, what's on offer? What would be your advice to them going to seek out the opportunities?
4: Just pick up a racket. It doesn't matter which racket sport you start with. I would say the more the better. Sometimes we, especially nowadays, we want to specialize so early and so young. And I would say just any racket sport. I think there's so many things that can transfer to different racket sports. So if you only have access to table tennis, play table tennis. You know, if you only have access, there's so many parks in the city that have a wall. That's where I actually got quite good is you can get a tennis racket and you can hit against the wall. Come to street squash. You know, we offer a lot of free programming. There's a lot of, I think, community opportunities that people maybe don't realize. They always think, oh, I can't play. But I think so many places, they want the sport to grow. They want to encourage new people to come and play. And so I think it's just a matter of going out there and finding them. But definitely pick up any racket, find a wall, find a court. Doesn't matter which one it is, and some balls.
3: Find a friend maybe along the way
4: exactly.
3: as well. Oh, Joanne, thank you so much. I appreciate you. You're squeezing in so many racket sports through the day to find half an hour to speak to us as well. We appreciate it.
4: No, thank you so much. I appreciate it.
3: Racket wizard, racket lawn world champion, and street squash director, Joanne Schickling. That story.

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3: 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Andrea Jaeger had a remarkable rise to stardom as one of the youngest players ever to make a Grand Slam final. She beat Billie Jean King in 1983 in what was the legend's final Grand Slam match. Andrea's star burnt exceptionally bright, but it was a shooting star. She retired at the age of just 19. But that's where the truly remarkable part of her story starts. She set about pursuing what has become a lifetime's passion, charitable work helping children. Something she'd started doing while still playing.
4: I went to this school that kids were harming themselves and the community was really concerned. I read about it in the news.

0: you know, in the newspaper because I was playing in Madison Square Garden, took time on my own, went to the school, talked to the kids. So all of this was without bothering anyone, without calling anyone, just doing it on my own personal time. I didn't miss a practice. I didn't miss a match. I didn't miss a press conference. And what happened was one of the kids that were at the school, their parent worked for a newspaper, and they thought, this is amazing. This, and so the headline was like, teenage tennis sensation Andrea Yeager, she could be shopping in Fifth Avenue with her millions. Instead, she's helping our kids. Isn't that great? The tour preferred me to not do that, I guess.
1: Why did they not want you to?
0: They told me it made them look bad. The bitter part was they didn't get it. So they knew what I was doing. They didn't get what I was doing. And I said, we go in all these cities. This is what I do. I go and help people that are there, kids in hospitals. And I go, when I'm in Australia, like at King's Cross, these kids that are runaways, I go to phone booths and have them call their parents to let them know they're okay. I like go do things. I don't just sit in the hotel and the tennis courts. And they said, we don't care. You're just making us look bad. You have to stop it. You can do one or the other. And I said, well, you don't understand. These kids are dying. Like, I'm their age. And if I can help a school or a hospital, I've been doing this my whole time on the circuit. You just happen to find out about it. And so I left that hotel room. And as I walked down the hallway to the elevator, I said, I love tennis. I love helping kids. Before I hit the elevator button to go to my floor, I said, God, you decide what you want me to do. And then I went to the French Open a couple months later, and I was up 5-0 in the first set, and my shoulder popped. And it basically felt like Jaws, like a shark took my shoulder and took off with it. It popped bad. Like I couldn't move. I knew at that moment, God answered that conversation. And so after my shoulder popped, it was interesting because I had 7 shoulder surgeries. It wasn't like I did nothing and not try to get healthy. I actually said this in a conversation with God. I said, you know, when I have to go one direction, just give a little injury. Like I didn't need to do the 7 shoulder surgeries. I got the point. You know, they won't let me do both. Okay. So I'm going to do the kids. So I knew God decided, okay, tennis is over. I'm supposed to go help kids now. That's my calling. And I went on and started my Children's Cancer Foundation, have been helping kids ever since. All my prize money, all my money that I earned in tennis, I put into it. And I've been doing it every day. And because it's been that calling, it was something that my transition wasn't of depression or frustration. Granted, I would have loved to never have had to choose. Now it would be absurd to sit down a teenager and force them to say, you cannot help children and play on our circuit. You're making us look bad. That to me is, you know, horrific. I'm a very forgiving person, but that should have never happened.
1: I mean, that is shocking to me.
0: Yeah, it's disturbing. And people go, oh, would you want to change anything in your life? Everything happens for a reason, of course. That would be the only thing I would have changed. They have to live with that consequence and their conscience, and I have to live with mine. So I did the best I could in that situation. It would never happen today. Let's just say that. It's never happened to anybody else, I think, in sports, ever.
1: Well, you've talked about the 40-plus years of being able to work on your foundation and put your work back into the community and the people across the world. The work you do is so profoundly important, and I can imagine is rewarding in its own way, but it must be really hard.
0: I don't know if hard is the right word. It's, you know, when you watch children suffer, obviously, that's a difficult thing. If you're allowed to alleviate that, if you're allowed to bring some joy, if you're allowed to bring some comfort and happiness and laughter and fun, oh my gosh, how great is that? I was given a mission to help children with cancer have a better quality of life and children in need. And I'm going to do that, you know, with every breath that I have. And I see it work, and it works well. Several of those kids that came out when they're little children with cancer, we're like best friends now. Like they're, some of them are like some of my inner core best friends. Like, and that is what anybody can do, something that's, you know, making a difference in their own life and doing something for another. And as some of the people in the industry say, it's really tough to go into pediatric oncology because your heart can't handle the suffering that goes on. Like doctors and nurses, a lot of them retire earlier than what other professions are doing because it's so hard. But for me, if you're gifted to do something, you're gifted to do it. Is it difficult? It's never difficult when you know you're doing some good. It doesn't matter how many trenches you have to

0: go through.
1: As a woman of faith, Andrea, and you've put a lot of faith in God throughout very key moments in your life, is it tough to see children suffering, knowing that you have faith that there's something else out there?
0: You know, some people are going to hear this answer and go, wow, that surprises me. For me, a child's diagnosed with cancer, or they're in an orphanage, or they're in a certain circumstance, they didn't bring in that circumstance. They were dealt with a circumstance and they're doing their best at it. So for me, my faith helps me. God didn't cause this. God's giving us the tools to help with it. You know, when you see things and you know kids are not getting their next birthday and they're going through a lot of situations that are painful or they're in suffering, God's giving you the ability and everyone the ability to do their best in it. How the families handle it, that's a whole other wonderment. What constitutes how love can prevail in such harsh circumstances. That to me, because I'm not a mom, I'm not a dad, I'm not that. But if you believe in the concept of we're all in this together, we're all kind of responsible in a sense of doing something somewhere. My faith gives me the ability to handle situations rather than look at them and going, why? So I understand, I've seen families lose faith when their child gets diagnosed with cancer. And I can understand that because it's difficult. I've never lost faith from, like, I had faith before that thing happened in that hotel room. I had faith after. It's like, okay, God, this has happened. This isn't of your doing. This is of their doing. Help me figure out how to deal with this doing. It's basically all there is to it. My job, if my role is to serve, how do I do that?
1: I just wanted to finish.
0: I'm not the person for short answers, am I?
1: I'm sorry. But this is, you know, this is what a conversation is. It's absolutely fascinating to hear that, because I can imagine you're in environments a lot where, yes, people lose faith or they question it or they wonder why things happen when you've been five, you know, you're 5 years old and you've never even experienced life yet. I as someone who's not been in those environments, I can't even imagine how difficult that is for families to try and comprehend it. And my understanding of faith is often that's a way to help you comprehend things, and it can be pretty confusing. I just wanted to finish by bringing up the intersection between greatness and doing good. And I think that's such an interesting way to look at sport, isn't it? But also a way to look at life. And I wonder how you think of that alongside your faith, alongside your tennis career, alongside what you've done since then in the 40 years working with kids with cancer, and how I suppose you look back on it all and see how your life is defined by moments of greatness, but doing good in those moments.
0: My barometer always has been, did I serve God in that process? Even if I won a match, if I didn't feel like I served or behaved or was in a certain way, that to me wasn't a win. That wasn't success. That wasn't greatness. And I think we're seeing a lot more people, especially in sports, recognize, okay, wait a minute, this is an accomplishment here, but they thank God, or they thank their team, or they realize the sacrifices that have accumulated to become that greatness. Because materialism isn't necessarily greatness. Even as a child, my measurement was, where has God called you to? And that's why I've always had it easy, where a win in tennis may not necessarily mean I've achieved that. A loss in tennis could have achieved that. Helping kids in the way I do, a lot of people will look and go, well, why? You know, one person said, well, that's stupid. You're going to end up broken. All the kids are going to die anyway. Okay, well, that's their perception, and that's okay. But mine is very different. If I'm here and gifted with this time on earth, I'm going to put it to the use that I feel like is aligned with what God has called me to do in serving. And so that to me is greatness. And we all, I think instinctively, we all know that in our heart. Whether we go after that is another thing. And perhaps there's always a time in life someone will realize that. Hopefully it's before their last breath here, but everybody will always realize they kind of have their own compass, moral compass of what is bettering the world, what is bettering me, how is that lined up? I definitely feel like, I mean, it'll be It'll be hilarious after if, like, I pass away and there's God going, I totally meant it this way, Andrea. You took it this way. That would just be like, oh, now I get it. Okay, let's do it
1: Yeah.
0: again. Let's try it again.
1: Just one more surgery and you would have been fine.
0: Let's just figure this out. But to me, that's always been my joy. My joy always, my first friendship has always been since I'm little. I don't know why I got gifted with this, but I'm so grateful. My first friendship has always been with God. And so to only look back once, really, and say, okay, the trajectory of my life would have been very different. And the only reason I say that is I could have helped more kids better still having the platform for tennis, for sure. For sure. So that's why I'm not upset that I wouldn't have had more successes in tennis. I'm upset, not now, but it's kind of like, oh, bummer. You set me back. You set back the trajectory of these children's lives to have better lives because you stopped this for no other reason than your ego or your selfishness or your whatever it was. And so that's how I look at my trajectories. How can I better something for someone else, not necessarily win more tournaments or become number one?
1: Yeah.
0: That wasn't my goal. My goal was to do the most I can with the platform I had. That's just what I'm trying, still doing now with less of a platform. So it's like you win it, and I think, what is it? Like $4.5 million or something? Yeah,
1: It's not
0: that
1: bad.
0: would help. That would help my children's cancer program. Bummer, not in that draw.
1: Better start training again.
0: I know. Where's that wild card request?
1: Former US Open semi-finalist Andrea Jaeger and her lifetime's work of helping others. That story was taken from Not by the Playbook on the BBC World Service, and you can hear lots more fascinating stories just like that by searching Not by the Playbook wherever you get your podcasts from.

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0: ABC News. Good morning, I'm Eliza Getzey. Two more people have been pulled alive from the debris 10 days after deadly floods in Nepal. A man was pulled from a hydropower tunnel and a woman rescued from a damaged house in Nuwakot, Nepal. Aid agencies are warning, though, that health services in Nepal are stretched and emergency responders have been working to find more survivors. At least 1,300 people have died and more than 5,000 remain missing, including 36 Australians. National Director of World Vision Nepal, Roslyn Gabriel, says being able to provide medical care to those with common illnesses is a worry.
1: There is a real growing concern for health and outbreak of secondary illnesses. So whether that be related to unsafe water, very poor hygienic conditions that we're seeing, or whether it be the overcrowding in the evacuations themselves.
0: The United States says it struck three Iranian oil tankers after claiming its Navy warships were targeted with missiles by Tehran, and the Pentagon has warned it will, if necessary, destroy Iran's limited and exposed oil fleet. The Pentagon says its forces permanently disabled one tanker off Karg Island, Iran's main oil exporting terminal, and another near the port of Jask. It says it destroyed the third vessel in the Gulf of Oman. The Pentagon says Iran had earlier launched a failed ballistic missile attack on a US aircraft carrier and destroyer, and it quoted Admiral Bradley Cooper warning that if the Iranians shoot at two American ships, the US will take out three of theirs. Meanwhile, the US ambassador to Israel, Mike Huckabee, has called on the Israeli government to take strong action against Israeli settlers who attack Palestinian Americans in the occupied West Bank. Tim Wharton reports.
2: Meeting with Palestinian Americans and Termas Ayer in the West Bank following increasing attacks by Israeli settlers, Mike Huckabee said the clear message is that crime is crime and terror is terror. The visit comes as settler violence and what is widely perceived as the Israeli government's inaction has increasingly drawn international condemnation, including from US allies. The Israeli government has condemned settler violence, although perpetrators are rarely arrested and even less frequently prosecuted. Mr. Huckabee, a Baptist minister and longtime supporter of Israeli settlements, call for severe consequences for the attackers, who he says are terrorists and criminals.
0: And US President Donald Trump's top negotiators have met Russian President Vladimir Putin on a visit to Moscow as efforts to end the war in Ukraine gather pace. Here's Chelsea Hetherington.
3: Steve Witkoff and Jared Kushner have visited Russia several times, but efforts from the US and its allies to broker a peace deal have so far failed. Footage released by the Kremlin shows the US envoys being greeted by President Putin, who says the current situation is not so easy. Mr. Witkoff thanked President Putin for endorsing a three-day no-shoot policy, saying it allowed the US envoys to travel safely to Moscow as aerial attacks have escalated in recent weeks. Ukrainian President Volodymyr Zelensky says he is expecting the US special envoys in the capital later today, adding that Kyiv is also prepared to refrain from strikes.
0: Officials in Kinshasa, the capital of the Democratic Republic of Congo, have vowed to introduce tougher new safety regulations in wedding venues and halls after at least 22 people were killed in a fire during a wedding. Authorities say the blaze spread quickly and several people were crushed as they tried to escape through the only exit. Kinshasa's mayor, Robert Nsindula, says the venue didn't have proper safety measures.
4: We have just inspected the venue here, and it is clear that the safety regulations are not being respected. Even the emergency exit, people had difficulty getting to safety. This is regrettable. So we are going to take action, and the authorities will implement measures for other function venues.
0: And southeast Queensland set to swelter through hot conditions today, with authorities warning could lead to bushfires. Here's Emma Johnson.
5: The mercury is expected to rise to 34 degrees in Brisbane, 35 in Caboolture and up to 36 in Ipswich, temperatures well above the September average. The Queensland Fire Department has issued a local fire ban for residents in Ipswich and the Lockyer Valley, with concerns the warm weather will create the perfect conditions for blazes to ignite and spread quickly. All open fires are prohibited under the ban, and any permits to light fire that had been issued are now suspended. The ban is in place until

0: till midnight tonight, with temperatures expected to drop back down to the mid to high 20s tomorrow. This is ABC News.
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6: In the last 2 years, Alexa Leary has broken world records, won gold medals at the Paris Paralympics. She's released music and as of this week is now a published author. Talk about an overachiever. Her book Sink or Swim is out now and it documents her second life after the cycling accident that changed her life. Alexa, firstly, congrats on the book release. How are you feeling about it?
7: Yeah, I'm feeling really good. I'm really happy that the book is finally out. Like it's been a year or so now and I'm like, yes, it's out.
6: I always imagine the coolest bit is when you get it, you get to see it, it's in your hands, you can smell the pages.
7: Yeah.
6: What was it like when you got that first hard copy?
7: Oh, I couldn't believe it. I had like a little tear in my eye because I was like, I'm so happy this is finally out. Like it just made me so happy and proud for how much it's taken and time like that. It's amazing.
6: And what about the hardest part? Because I kind of think that's the cool bit, but the hardest part is the actual writing.
7: Yeah.
6: What was the toughest bit?
7: So like to get it out all on the paper, like to get it all out, to say the truth, to just put out the truth of my accident and even before and after. It was just so much to say that. And also the biggest thing is like, you know, bringing in about a traumatic brain injury. There was just a lot of factors in there that it was hard for me to talk about, but I wanted to share it in the book. So it was really incredible putting it on there.
6: Did you have to make a commitment to write something down or to someone to be like, I'm going to be, you know, an open book. All the good bits and all the bad bits are going in.
7: Yeah. So like I didn't want to put some bits in it, but then I got to terms of going, you know, Lex, it's a good thing to do that because it's going to help a lot of other people. So that's how I felt upon doing it.
6: Was that the goal? Did you have something from the start that it was about helping other people?
7: Yeah, of course. And also bringing awareness of traumatic brain injuries because it's something that I suffer with for the rest of my life. And, you know, it's going to bring out so much awareness.
6: You wrote it with Ali Pascoe. The book features not only your voice, but lots of people close to you. So your parents, your brothers and sisters, doctors. For people who don't know, you had that cycling accident age 19, resulted in your traumatic brain injury, which is, you know, a lot of what the book is about. Reading those early parts that you don't remember, you say you don't remember anything about it, anything before it, really tiny snippets, but now it's down on paper. What was it like to, I guess you would have heard bits and pieces and you were taken back to the scene, but what was it like to see it written down by these people who experienced it, you know, firsthand?
7: Yeah, no, it was a lot because, you know, after the accident happened, my parents had to like fully sit me down and talk to me and tell me because I wiped all my memory and everything from the day of the accident. Like the neuro doctor said, I won't have 4 to 5 years prior, like any memory. So it was really hard for me to process the accident. And yeah, that was just like a hard factor to actually even see the photos and things on paper. It's really hard. Even reading it in the book, it got me. Like I did cry because it was like hard to read.
6: Did your parents, had they sat you down to talk like lots of times before, or was this the first time where it all was done in such detail?
7: Yeah, so like when I was out of the accident, that's like when my parents had to, you know, actually tell me exactly in details of the accident because my brain, I was so bad in the accident. Like in the hospital, I couldn't walk and talk. So I was gone. My brain was out. But in rehab, I had to come to terms with it. I'm living a second life, Lex. Like you've got to realize this. And that's why my parents had to sit me down and tell me exactly the story.
6: It's reading it and knowing you from like an outsider's perspective, someone who's seen the videos of you as this like bubbly, fun person, this who's full of life, you know, the way you talk about music and living your life. And then reading the book, it was really eye-opening. Do you think that's what your reaction, or you want people's reaction to be, is to see the entire spectrum of what you live with?
7: Yeah, because like people just think, oh, she fell off a bike. oh, that's it. It's like, oh, no, I'm living.

0: a full second life. Like, I have severe traumatic brain injury, like damage in my brain. It's changed my whole life. And so that's like, it's difficult. It's really hard living with a TBI. I have to be honest with you right now. It's so hard.
1: The heightened emotions is one thing that you hear about. Tell us day to day where that shows up.
0: Yeah. So my behavior is like very, very hard. Like, so my emotions go insane. I get sad, happy, angry, depressed in a day, in a second. It's like insane. And my emotions is just, oh my goodness. Like, I can't even explain to you. That's why I have a behavior coach to help me guide me into the right direction of my behavior. But honestly, oh, when I wake up, I don't even know who I am sometimes from the memory. It's just, it's really hard. I have to be honest with you right now. It's so hard.
1: How are you doing today? Well, I mean, this is a stressful day, you know, telling people about your book and about these hard parts of your life.
0: Yeah, it's actually been a very busy day. And sometimes I don't remember, but it's okay. My brain's like 51st dates, but it's fine.
1: So when you say you wake up, does it take a second to work out what mood am I in? Like, what is my brain giving me in this moment?
0: Yeah. And like, mostly every night before I go to bed, I do write out my notes of what I'm doing the next day. So I'm on board with what I'm doing. So I know that to try tame my emotions, to not make them so heightened. So that's a big thing that I have to do, which is, it's hard. Personally, it's really hard.
1: Yeah. So after the accident, how long was it before you were again swimming? Because doctors said to your parents, they said a few times, be prepared to say goodbye. They said you mightn't walk or talk again. Yet it wasn't that long before you were swimming again and competitively.
0: Yeah. So like, when I got out of the hospital, the neuro doctors literally said to my mum and dad, like, we want to get Lex's right side, because I'm physically damaged from the brain. So I destroyed my left side, which made my right physically damaged. And so now I'm left-handed, weirdly to say. I was always right, but now I'm lefty.
1: Really?
0: Yeah, I'm left-handed now. My right is really hard. I'm always at physio and things like that, but it's hard. Anyway, so the neuro doctors were like, get in, swim, and we want to get her to try work the right side. And that's where it all started. And literally, it was just, I had passion and I was like, I want more than just, you know, rehab. I've had a massive accident. I've got to go out there and do something good for myself. So that was the biggest goal. And I don't know, look where it's got me. I'm like, yes, Lex, you did it. Hey. Yeah.
1: Your dad talked about in the book, like, channeling that anger that you had, so that emotion, into swimming. Was that how you saw it? When you got in the pool, you were able to harness all this energy?
0: Yeah, 100%. Like, you know, because I was frustrated. Like, I'm living a whole second life. I was just always like, I want my old life. But if I think about it, I go, no, I don't. I love who I am now, where I'm learning to accept her and understand her. But yeah, no, it's just, I don't know. Life is just hard.
1: Yeah.
0: It can be. Like, honestly, it is difficult.
1: And making the Paralympics is extremely hard. It's beyond just living a hard life. So how does your TBI affect training? That those tough sessions in the pool, which you have to do if you want to be a gold medalist like you are.
0: Yeah, like, honestly, it's tough because, like, especially with, like, my behavior, like, every morning at training, and I'm training my little heart out and stuff like that, but it's really debatable on my emotions and behavior, to be honest with you. It's difficult, but, like, I get through it, and it's like, I don't know, I'm a very determined and passionate person. When I want something, I'm going to fight for it. And that's what I've done since getting out of the hospital. Even in the hospital, I fought to walk and talk again, but I just have that mindset.
1: You fought all the way to the Paris Paralympics, world records, a couple of golds, a silver. Like, that is crazy. Are you able to fully comprehend just how wild that journey is in the space of 3 or 4 years?
0: I know, it's incredible. And I'm so proud of myself for how far I've actually come. But it, like, took me a bit of time to process when I won, because, like, with my brain, it's like the process of things, it takes a long time. And I was literally like, when I won and tapped the water, everyone was like, I won. And I was like, a shock. I was like, what? Like, what? And then I got out and everyone's like, you've won, Lex. And I just couldn't believe it.
1: Yeah. Is it the heightened emotions of joy go wild as well?
0: Yeah. I was out having the best time of my life when I got home.
1: In Paris, did you have a fun time?
0: Oh, yeah.
1: Yeah.
0: I still had a great time.
1: Yeah. What does the joy do compared to, say, the anger, the hard bits? Is the joy, you know, exponentially better? Well, how do you experience it?
0: What was that? Sorry.
1: Like, how do you experience the joy? What does that feel like in your body when that heightened emotion happens?
0: Oh, it just, like, it makes me just feel happy. Like, and I've done all the hard work. So I'm just like a little relief.

0: for me, going like, you've done your hard training, you've worked so hard at it, like look what you've done. Like, that's just a relief to be so happy. That's what it does.
1: Have you heard from other people who live with a TBI who are inspired by what you do?
0: Yeah, I have actually, and it's incredible. And I love meeting them because I'm inspiring them as well to get, you know, the help they need. And that's the biggest thing I want

0: and known, because we all struggle with a TBI, and it's really hard. It is really, really hard.
1: So there's not a day currently for
0: it? No, there's not a day. There's brain injury day, but I want there to be a traumatic brain injury, because that's what, you're born with a brain injury. With traumatic brain injury, you have it in life. Like me, I was 19 and I got it. So that's what the difference is, yeah.
1: So sport was such a huge part of your life before the accident, before this second life. You're a triathlete, you were cycling, you were training when the accident happened. Do you know, have you heard from people about how sport is now for you compared to what it used to be? Is there a difference, or is it still, what it was for you as always?
0: Look, I can't ever ride a bike again, which is fair, because that was not a good day, the day of the accident on the bike. It's just not going back there. Yep. But sport has been the biggest part of my life since a little kid. I've just always been that little go-getter, ADHD. I just go out and get it. I'm like, wow. I just loved it. It's just been the biggest thing in my life, sport. It 100% is. And I just got so much passion for it, especially swimming. I just love it.
1: And then why do you want, because everyone, well, a lot of people love sport, but to take it to that next level and compete, where's that come from?
0: Oh, my mindset. I've got a good, strong mindset. When I want something, I'm going to fight for it.
1: Yeah.
0: So I'll make sure I get it.
1: Okay. So how are we getting this day on the 17th of July? Who have you talked to? Who are the powers that can make that happen?
0: I don't know, but don't worry. I'll push it. Yeah. I'll get it.
1: Yeah. Congrats on this book. I do want to ask you before we finish about music. It's a big part of, you love sport, but you love music. I know it gives you that joy. I saw that footage of you literally learning to walk again, like your right foot, your right leg wasn't really moving, but you were singing a song. How is it that that was in your memory and in your brain, that power of music?
0: Yeah, it's actually it's incredible personally, but at the back of my brain, so your music side and your creativity sit in the back.
1: Okay.
0: So I destroyed my whole brain very, very badly, but some of it down the back, I didn't, where the music sit, it heightened. So music, even in the hospital, I couldn't walk or talk, but I knew every word to every song. And everyone was like, what? How is this possible? It was incredible. I see videos and I'm like, wow.
1: Yeah.
0: Wow. Yeah. So then, I don't know, music is the biggest part of my life, personally. I love it more than anything.
1: When you think of your Paralympic gold, when you think of that crowning moment in Paris, is there a song that comes into your head?
0: Oh my goodness. I won't forget it. Carly Minogue, when I got my medal, I had to sing it. I'm sorry. There was about to be the next event was about to happen, but I literally had to have a little stage and I had to get up and sing la, la, la. I fully was enjoying it. I didn't even care about the medal. I was like, this is going off.
1: You get the anthem. It was Kylie.
0: Yeah.
1: Have you met Kylie?
0: No, but I want to. I really do, and I have to dance. She has to sing. I just want to dance in front of her.
1: And it's Coachella at the moment. What are you into music-wise right now?
0: Oh, hey, that's pretty cool. Hey, I don't know, everything. I love everything. Music's just such a big thing in my life.
1: Yeah. Before I let you go, it is the next couple of years leading into LA. There's Brisbane on the cards. Is that something you like to think about? Is that something that's too big to dream of? Where do those bigger goals sit for you?
0: Oh, no, 100%. LA, 2028, that's definitely on the go. I'm 100% all for that. Mm-hmm. And I'm very excited. But my next song, I'm really, really excited for that too. And my book, there's lots of fun things happening and I'm excited, but I'm locked down into training. I'm locked down.
1: All right. Well, Alexa Leary's new book, Sink or Swim, is out now. Alexa, you should be not only super proud of that, but all of your achievements. So thank you so much for putting yourself into that book. It's an amazing read and for joining us here today.
0: Thanks.

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5: Well, so far, it's been royalty, really. We've had Josh King from Melbourne and now Max King from the Canterbury Bankstown Bulldogs, New South Wales State of Origin front rower and one of our favourite guests on our weekend coverage. How are you, Max?
6: I'm good, mate. Yeah, thanks for having me on. No relation to Josh, but yeah, he's a good bloke, old Josh, so good to have me on.
5: Yep, absolutely. So we're going to find out more about you. I feel like we've gotten to know you over the years, but what's your nickname? Can't be Kingy, can it?
6: Yeah. Usually anyone with a King surname is a Kingy, really. It's Maxie or Kingy. There's no real great story there or great nickname behind it. Just pretty straightforward with a Kingy.
5: Okay, that's fair, Kingy. What about your middle name?
6: My middle name is my old boy's name, so it's David. So, yeah, David is my middle name, but, yeah, no one calls me Davo.
5: No, but that's a like an old-school blokey name, Max David King. What was the first job you ever had?
6: First job, I was a Domino's delivery boy.
5: Were you?
6: So I was on $10 an hour, $2 for delivery. So I always used to get back, and they always used to spray me and say, "What took you so long?" Somewhere 5 minutes down the road, used to take me 40 minutes. I'd take the company car and I'd take it for a bit of a joyride in between my deliveries.
5: First car. Speaking of joyrides, what was yours?
6: I drove a 2011 Ford Focus.
5: Ooh, okay.
6: Grey mist Ford Focus. Yeah, I met my wife in it as I pulled up, and she bagged it, and I had to move it on. I got its wear though. I only moved it on a year or two ago, so yeah, she's lasting a while, that car.
5: You met your wife in the car? Well, you were in the car, or just in the period of time you had it?
6: No, I like as I pulled up, she seen me in it. Like it was our first date, and she thought, wow. He's a nice guy, but yeah, he's doing it tough.
5: Yeah, some questionable choices, perhaps.
6: Yeah, that's right. Yeah.
5: Well, we know you as an elite rugby league player. When did you fall in love with that sport?
6: I just had, I guess, the family history of rugby league.
5: Of course, yeah.
6: I was just a kid running around. I would have played any sport, and they didn't really have much of a say. They signed me up into football, and I just. I guess like any kid just sort of loved it from there. I was probably like the age of 13, 14 when things start getting a bit more competitive. I was getting injured a lot in my junior years, and I felt like that probably gave me more of a passion and a drive to excel in it, just because, it got to a stage where it's like, whether am I serious or not about it? And I feel like it was probably... At the age of 15, I had my first shoulder reconstruction. It was a big deal, and quite young. And it was probably funny enough, from that moment, I thought, am I all in or am I not? Because if I'm not, I won't worry about it. And got the operation, and from there on in, I thought, you know what? I want to have a crack at this thing. So probably from that.
5: Well, you're serious if you get on the other side of that with desire to play. So you're a front rower, as I said, State of Origin front rower these days. If you couldn't be a front rower, what position would you love to be? What's deep inside you?
6: Yeah, I got a 2-year-old son who lives and breathes rugby league, and I'm keeping a football in his hand, and I'm showing him how to kick, and I'm showing him how to goal kick, and showing him how to pass and kick. So I would love for him to be a halfback, mate, not be a front rower. If it was me, I'd love to be a halfback. You see what they're getting paid these days, and a lot less contact in it. So, yeah, the halfbacks have it good, mate.
5: Now, tell me a favourite sport you have other than rugby league.
6: I love my NFL. Really, like, I'm big on the fantasy football in the.
5: You're one of those people.
6: I am. So that kicks off like end of the year, sort of November, October-ish. I'm up at 3 a.m. watching the game, so I'm really into it.
5: Who do you follow?
6: No, I don't really have a team. I'm more of an appreciator of players.
5: Interesting. Is it the Super Bowl, a bucket list sporting event you'd like to go to?
6: Yeah, I'd have to one day. I don't know where I'd fit it in these days, but I'd love to go one day.
5: Mate,
6: well,
5: if you switch to being a halfback and get halfback money, you can just get a corporate suite. You'll be fine.
6: Yeah, that's a pass a bit more.
5: What was your favourite TV show as a kid?
6: I used to love two shows, The Simpsons, and I used to love Malcolm in the Middle.
5: Oh, really? Yeah.
6: Yeah, two classics growing up. I used to love it. So, yeah, between them two.
5: Who was your favourite Simpsons character?
6: Who was your favourite Simpsons character?
5: And can you believe it's still going?
6: I know. The recent episodes, they've died off a bit for
5: yes.
6: me. The ODs are the classics. Anytime Chief Wiggum comes on, he's always good. There's so many to list, but Home is probably the best.
7: Mister, do you need some help?
8: Let him go, Ralph. He knows what he's doing.
9: Man, this is crazy. I hope I didn't brain my damage.
5: Movies, Max, your favourite of all time?
6: It's such a hard question, favourite movie of all time. I usually answer questions like that with whatever's hot and trendy on my mind at the minute. And I've just seen, I've really been enjoying the Dune series, the sci-fi, if you're into that.
5: So, right.
6: I've seen the trailer for the third one dropped a week or two ago, so... Yeah, been loving that. You know, anything with a bit of blood and guts. Sorry, Lord of the Rings, Troy, all that sort of genre. But yeah, I've been loving Dune.
10: Your grandfather said, "A great man doesn't seek to lead; he's called to it, and he answers. And if your answer is no." You'll still be the only thing I ever needed you to be.
5: See, we really are getting to know Max King here.
6: Yeah.
5: Do you have a hidden talent?
6: Hidden talent? Oh. I can juggle.
5: Can you?
6: I can juggle really well, actually. I think my high score is 7 balls at once.
5: Serious?
6: Yeah. So after footy, I might be a jester or something, yeah. Get a gig at kids' birthday parties being a clown.
5: I have never been able to do that, and I've tried even with just the 2 balls, and I'm an absolute imbo. You can do 7.
6: 7, yeah. So sometimes, like, I was doing it the other night over dinner, actually. I had a couple of, like, my wife was making dinner. I was just juggling a couple of the pasta glass jars, and she was telling me
5: Jeez.
6: To put them down. Yeah, but... Yeah. Mate, no risk, no reward. I was just showing off a bit.
5: Well, you mentioned juggling kitchen equipment. Can you cook yourself?
6: I used to, like, single life. It's a bit busy now, and my wife's taken over, and she's a good cook. But I used to get in the kitchen and have a crack. I was all about the quantity rather than the quality. So I was just like, it doesn't need to taste good. Just get it down me.
5: That sounds like a bloke. Absolutely. Now, you're hosting a dinner party, Max, and by the sound of it, I hope you're not cooking, but which 3 people, alive or dead, are you inviting?

0: Well, do you know what? I'm actually a really big Christian. Like I'm really big with my faith. I read my Bible a lot. So when I sort of hear that, I feel like probably I'd have to pick some characters that I've admired in the Bible. Obviously, Jesus would be up there.
1: I already had him written down for you.
0: Jesus would be in there. He might have a bit of feedback for me. Jesus, King David, another character, Paul in there. I'd have to give you three big characters in the Bible there.
1: I think Jesus might have some questions about your car choices and your next career choice about becoming a jester, potentially.
0: Plenty of questions, I think, yeah.
1: What, if anything, scares you?
0: Anything?
1: Well, I'll give you an example, and I hate to keep bringing this up for our colleague and former, you know, Storm, Blues and Kangaroo, great Ryan Hoffman. He is so scared of cotton wool balls that you mention it and he literally climbs up the wall. I've never, ever seen anything like it.
0: Well, we had our house sprayed for cockroaches a couple weeks ago. I'm not a fan of cockroaches, like... Yeah, let the missus pick them up. I'm all right with spiders and snakes and all that, but cockroaches, they just do it for me. I just can't stand them.
1: Do you have a favourite band or singer?
0: Favourite band or singer? I listen to 660 a lot. He's sort of easy.
1: The Kiwi Band.
0: Yeah, the Kiwi Band. Yeah, 660, that's pretty easy going. It fits all genres, so I usually listen to them a fair bit.
1: What is the best concert you've ever been to?
0: I haven't been to a whole lot, to be honest. We took the young fella to Wiggles the other day.
1: Ah, nice.
0: It was pretty good. Yeah, it was pretty good. It was probably more for the parents than for my young fella, to be honest. But
1: What I discovered going to a million Wiggles concerts when my 19 and 17 year old were younger is that the parents were just as into it as the kids, if not more so.
0: Yeah, you have to. You got to sell it to them. So I'm there dancing. I was probably lettuce dude in there dancing, singing all the songs, just trying to sell it to him, and he was loving it.

0: your favourite holiday destination?
1: We have two young kids, so, like, Fiji's been a great... We've been going there for our last two holidays. We've been in Fiji. It's just sort of easy and close.
0: And the best family for young family place in the planet.
1: Families, yep. So just pull up on the beach or at the pool and just... Life's easy there, so it has to be Fiji.
0: All right, we're a kindred spirit in that regard. All right, some quick ones now. Your take on clowns, I gather you're not terrified of them if you're hinting at perhaps becoming one.
1: Yeah, I'll teach them a few things to clowns, so I'm all right with clowns.
0: What are you going to teach them?
1: How to juggle.
0: Oh, yeah, okay, good. Summer or winter?
1: Summer.
0: Chocolate or vanilla?
1: Vanilla.
0: Sweet or savoury?
1: Sweet.
0: Peanut butter, crunchy or smooth?
1: I'm a crunchy.
0: Now, Max King, I've loved calling your name throughout your career. We were doing that on Good Friday when you played South at Stadium Australia. But this one is the one. Do we remain a big fan of you or not? Tomato sauce, Max, cupboard or fridge?
1: I would say fridge. I got this weird, like, I used to think it was cupboard until I tried the fridge, and now I feel like if it's not in the fridge, like, I've got this strange thing that I feel like the sauce is going off. So I just throw it in the fridge.
0: You have no idea how correct that answer is. That is a beauty and a relief to all of us. Max King, great getting to know you, mate. We'll catch you soon at the footy.
1: Good on you. Thank you, Andrew. Thanks for having me on, mate.

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0: Service with me, Alex Capstick. Today we're going to revisit an FA Cup final which produced one of the more unlikely winners of English football's end-of-season showpiece. I'm taking you back to Wimbledon's historic triumph over the mighty Liverpool in 1988 with the help of the man who scored the decisive goal, Lauri Sanchez. The traditional FA Cup final hymn, Abide With Me, struggles to be heard over the din of 92,000 fans inside Wembley on the 14th of May 1988, the majority dressed in the red colours of the red-hot favourites. Down in the players' tunnel preparing to walk out on a sweltering afternoon, the two teams, all-conquering, super-skillful Liverpool and tough, no-nonsense Wimbledon. This was how their centre-forward, John Faschinu, described the upcoming contest.
1: Well, I think it's probably best I describe them as Liverpool being the Rolls-Royce of the car industry and Wimbledon being the Morris Minor.
0: Liverpool had comfortably won the league title. Managed by Kenny Dalglish, their star-studded lineup included the likes of Alan Hansen, Peter Beardsley and the man voted Player of the Year, John Barnes.
2: Barnes won it. He won it from Brock. He's got Beardsley going to his left, but still Barnes. That's a fabulous individual goal.
3: Liverpool FC is hard as hell. United, Tottenham, Arsenal. Watch my lips and I will spell. Cause they don't just play, but they can rap as well.
0: The multi-talented John Barnes also played a leading role in the team's FA Cup final tune, a long-established feature of the competition which, barring a few exceptions, has since disappeared. Wimbledon song? Well, let's just say it wasn't as popular, much like their team. Not that they cared. Known as the Crazy Gang, they came with a reputation for being the antithesis of the beautiful game. Lauri Sanchez was a fully paid-up member.
4: You look around the dressing room and we were all over 6 foot tall, apart from Dennis Wise, and he was the dirtiest player of the lot. You know, I think there was a definite ethos that big, strong players are better than small, strong players. And we made the most of our strengths, and we played to our strengths.
0: That direct approach had been established by the previous manager, Dave Bassett.
4: I remember saying to Bassett one day when we were being booed off the park, and he said, I'll paraphrase it a little bit, I said, why are we so disliked by other clubs? He said, if they're booing you off the park, you know you're doing the right thing. And his terms are a little bit more urban than that, so I won't say them. But he says, if you're doing that, people respect you. And we used to get booed off the park everywhere.
0: But despite the different styles of football, John Barnes was suitably respectful of the opposition.
5: I don't think it matters who was playing who in this cup final. I mean, the cup final is such a great occasion. And the fact that it's Liverpool and Wimbledon, I think it just adds that extra bit of spice because of the Wimbledon fairy tale story.
0: Wimbledon's rapid ascent from non-league football had been remarkable, a journey which drew deserved admiration, but not much love. The club survived on limited financial resources, attendances at their modest Plough Lane ground were tiny, there was nothing glitzy or glamorous about Wimbledon, and that suited the players just fine.
4: The club had come up from the fourth division through to the first division in the course of five seasons, and during the course of that time, it's very much a feeling of us against the world. And some of the stuff that went off the field as well, the antics, derived that name, the Crazy Gang.
0: They may have been the misfits of English football's top division, but they were nobody's fools. Vinnie Jones was part of a gritty, combative midfield, which also included the dead ball specialist Dennis Wise. They'd finished in the top half of the table in the past two seasons and were absolutely fearless.
4: I think history's rewritten it slightly different to what it was, because at that time we certainly didn't feel underdogs. We knew if we did what we did well, that we could upset them.
6: A wonderful reception in blazing sunshine.
4: When I looked across at the Liverpool team, they just kept their head down and had a nervous look about them. As we walked out, you know, you look across and you're thinking, they've got a lot to lose today and we've got nothing to lose. And I think perhaps if it wasn't in their thoughts, it was at the back of their minds, you know, this is supposed to be an easy win for us, but this team ain't an easy win.
7: Whistle goes, play starts, and One of the defining moments that, for a lot of people, was that tackle that Vinnie Jones did on Steve McMahon.
6: Here's McMahon. Oof, Vinnie Jones caught him there. Now, that's precisely the sort of challenge that Wimbledon have been, shall we say, reputed to produce.
7: Did that set the tone? Was that an important moment in the game?
4: It was a standard challenge for us, and we thought nothing of it. It was what we did. We were a team in the real sense that every cog did its job and then made sure its mate did its job. And as a unit, we were quite a powerful unit.
7: Those early skirmishes were fairly even, although it was Liverpool who came closest to scoring. But shortly before half-time, Wimbledon were awarded a soft free kick on the left-hand side.
4: We get a free kick. Dennis goes across to take it, and he had great delivery, Dennis. I go up. I actually go further forward than I'm supposed to be.
2: Wise takes the free kick for Wimbledon. The header comes in. Jenny's there. And Sanchez has scored for Wimbledon.
4: Turn around to check the linesman. It's onside. Then I run. My run is arced back towards Dennis. And Dennis flaming jumps straight on top of me. So every photograph I've got of me celebrating, I've got Dennis's back covering my face.
2: It's all blue now. Liverpool 0. Wimbledon 1.
7: The upset was on, although a Liverpool comeback was still expected. But Wimbledon were well organised and refused to yield.
4: I remember John Scales coming in, and John Scales is a centre-half, full-back, and I said, John, where are you playing? He said, I'm playing up front. I said, what are you supposed to be doing? He said, I'm just running about. He said, I'm just chasing things. And we were, but defensively we were very solid. They didn't have that many efforts at goal, to be fair, until the penalty incident.
2: Lay off to Beardsley, through to Aldridge again, inside the penalty area, goes down, and that's a penalty, according to the referee. But I don't really think that was a foul challenge by Clive Goodyear.
7: Was that a penalty?
4: No. I mean, Clive Goodyear's gone under John Aldridge and poked the ball back to Dave. If they had VAR now, never been given as a penalty.
2: And John Aldridge will take it. No penalty has ever been missed in an FA Cup final at Wembley. No penalty has ever been missed by John Aldridge playing for Liverpool. He comes up, hits it right-footed, and Besson saves it! History is made!
4: Sometimes in life, you have those days when you know it's your day, and other days you have, no matter what you do, it's not your day. And I think that at that moment, but we realised this is our day.
2: Oh, and there it is! The crazy gang have beaten the Culture Club.
7: Laurie Sanchez was the last player to kick the ball before the final whistle, and that memorable phrase from the BBC commentator John Motson. Unfashionable Wimbledon had achieved what many people had hoped they wouldn't, including sections of the media. During his post-match interview, the club's manager, Bobby Gould, couldn't resist a little dig.
8: Tony, do you expect us to come here just to please you, the media? Because we don't come here to please you, we come here to win. We work, Tony, and that's the name of the game. And to all the viewers back home, thanks for watching us, and to the media, we did it.
7: Wimbledon continued to hold their own in England's top division until they were relegated in 2000. Laurie Sanchez went on to become a manager, achieving notable success with the Northern Ireland national team. But that day at Wembley in May 1988 remains the highlight of his career.
9: Did that day change your life?
4: Did it change my life? If my career is held up by the score of the winning goal in the cup final, I think, well, that's not bad, because there are better players than me never played in the cup final, and there are better players than me never scored the winning goal in the cup final. But yeah, as a professional player, it was the day of my life.
7: Laurie Sanchez was speaking to me, Alex Capstick, for that edition of Sporting Witness. Thanks for listening. Goodbye.
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16: ABC
10: ABC News, I'm Eliza Getzy. Aid agencies in flood-hit Nepal say there's a growing concern for health and outbreaks of secondary illnesses in the region. At least 1,300 people have died and more than 5,000 remain missing, including 36 Australians. The disaster has also completely destroyed or damaged several hospitals and health centres, with officials working to shore up basic medical care. National Director of World Vision Nepal, Roslyn Gabriel, says there are concerns related to unsafe water, poor unhygienic conditions and overcrowding in evacuation centres.
16: There's a lot of people in some of those centres, and some of them only have one or two toilets, so people are having to queue for hours to even get to the bathroom. Health services are stretched as well, so being able to provide the medical care to those kind of common illnesses is something that really is a growing concern.
10: Iran has threatened to intensify strikes against US military vessels after American forces hit three Iranian oil tankers in the Gulf. The US military says the tankers were part of a shadow network helping to fund Iran's powerful Revolutionary Guard and its armed proxies in the region. It says the attack was in retaliation for Tehran targeting two US Navy ships, though no American personnel were hurt. The strikes come nearly a week after the US and Iran resumed attacks in the on-again, off-again war. And US envoys Steve Witkoff and Jared Kushner have met Russian President Vladimir Putin in Moscow for talks on ending the Russia-Ukraine war. Chelsea Hetherington has the details.
17: Russian state media says the talks in President Putin's official residence in the heart of the Russian capital lasted for 3 hours. Mr. Putin welcomed the two US representatives and described the situation as difficult. Washington's push to end the fighting has lost momentum as US attention has been focused on the Iran war. Steve Witkoff thanked President Putin for a ceasefire during their visit and says Donald Trump has sent his best wishes to his Russian counterpart.
18: I want to thank you for endorsing the no-shoot policy in Kiev and in Moscow for these 3 days.
17: Both US envoys will also visit Ukraine's capital Kyiv later today.
10: Police are investigating the drowning death of a woman at Bondi Beach in Sydney's east. Emergency services were called to the beach about 12:30 last night. The woman was unresponsive in the water. Police performed CPR, but the woman could not be revived. She hasn't yet been identified. Experts are calling for stronger regulation on smart glasses, with local councils considering how to protect people's privacy. The Brisbane City Council last week became the first local government in Australia to ban the use of the wearable recording devices at public pools. But Federal Attorney General Michelle Rowland has ruled out a pause on importing the devices. Privacy law expert Dr. Elizabeth Anglezos says regulation is difficult because Australians don't have a constitutional right to privacy.
19: The main issue is that there's no real right to privacy that allows us to protect it. So as technology develops, it encroaches even more on that, you know, right to privacy, which we don't really have.
10: A New South Wales inquiry into dingo management has heard from traditional owners and farmers alike. Julia Andre has more.
20: In the 5 years sheep grazier Greg Alcock has owned his property bordering National Park near Cooma, he estimates he's lost $60,000 worth of livestock due to dingo attacks. He's also spent $500,000 on exclusion fencing aimed at keeping dogs off his property. Mr. Alcock says it's taking an emotional toll.
21: It's so confronting. For us to have to deal with those animals and try and, you know, euthanise them or patch them up.
20: A state parliamentary inquiry into the management of dingoes in national parks begins hearings on Tuesday.
10: And a fiesta of fireworks erupted over the Brisbane River last night as the iconic River Fire Kick started the Brisbane Festival for another year. Here's May Argent.
22: The annual festivities drew hundreds of thousands of revellers to the riverbanks of Brisbane. An aerial display by the Air Force featuring the famous Super Hornets and Globe Masters kicked off the afternoon. 2 tonnes of explosives were used for the 20-minute firework show. Young onlooker Arav says he was excited to come with his family.
23: It was very loud, especially like the Air Force. I had to cover my ears.
10: And you're up to date with all the latest from ABC News.
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1: Getting to know you, getting to know all about you.
2: Today we are getting to know, well, he's one of our favourites. You know him as Toby Rudolph, front rower for Cronulla Sutherland. We know him by his official title, Tobias Eric Rudolph. The Cronulla Sharks front row is on the line. Hello, Tobias. Eric, how are you?
3: Good, thanks, Andrew Moore. How are you, mate?
2: Mate, it couldn't be better. Normally one of my questions is, what's your middle name? But we've got it covered with you.
3: You have got it covered. You've forgotten the third at the end of the name as well.
2: I did, because I just was unaware of the third. Are you from a whole family of Tobias Erics?
3: No, I'm the first one ever, but I may as well just be the third because it sounds more regal, you know?
2: Is this a sign of things to come over this little jibber-jabber? This
3: well,
2: could be
3: nonsense, highly likely.
2: Yeah, well, that's good. What is your nickname, Toby, one that stuck?
3: Well, Toby's kind of a nickname in itself, but the other one that stuck is Dolph, D-O-L-F, Dolph.
2: D-O-L-F. Do I want to know?
3: Well, Toby Rudolph.
2: Oh, okay. Sounds like you just gave that to yourself now.
3: Well, okay, well, actually, the real story is everyone called my brother that.
2: Yeah.
3: Everyone called my brother Dolph growing up, and I never had a nickname, so I stole it when I got to the Sharks. So what's your nickname, Toby? Oh, they call me Dolph. So I've just stolen it from him, but now I'm very happy with it.
2: That is the best. All right, what's the first job you ever had?
3: I was a trolley boy / landscape manager for Flower Power when I was 13.
2: Oh, how good. First car you ever owned?
3: Actually, this one now, technically, but the first car I ever drove that was like, not really mine, my mom's car, but it was a 1994 Honda Civic.
2: Oh, nice. Okay. Do you remember when you fell in love with rugby league?
3: A neighbour of mine took me to a game, Roosters Raiders, and must have been in the 90s, like 99 or 2000. But I just always grew up loving it, always wanted to play it, always, for whatever reason, just idolised the sport. So not a key moment exactly. Probably my first try in under eights would be up there as well.
2: So who did you grow up following?
3: The Roosters.
2: Okay. First team you ever went to watch live. And when did you start playing under eights?
3: I started playing in the under fives or fours, but I wasn't good until the eights, until it was tackle, not tag.
2: So when did you realise you could make a career out of rugby league?
3: Oh, when I was 24 and I debuted.
2: Right, that was it.
3: Yeah, I had a lot of doubts along the way. I wasn't good enough and all that. And I always wanted to, like it was all I ever wanted, but I didn't really think, it's pretty unfair. I didn't really think I could make a career out of it until I was 22. When I went to Redcliffe and had a really good year, and the following year, 23, same sort of thing, won a competition with the Newtown Jets.
2: Mm.
3: And then Matt Pryor leaving when I was 24, going to Leeds, that was when I knew that I was on.
2: What would you be doing if you weren't playing rugby league?
3: Oh, Jesus.
2: Come on, Dolph.
3: Maybe, I think it'd be a trade.
2: Mm.
3: But it could also have been, I don't know, Guatemala. It could have also been jail. It could have been on the streets. Yeah, I could have been a teacher. I really do not know where that life could have been without the game in my life.
2: I'm trying to work out which would be the worst result for you.
3: Yeah, I don't know. Well, nothing good is the answer.
2: Yeah, I think it would scare me most of your teaching out of that lot that you gave. What's the best piece of advice you've ever been given?
3: If you think you can't, you're right. If you think you can, you will.
2: Oh, nice. Okay. What's an achievement you're most proud of? This could be footy-related, life-related, whatever you like.
3: Biggest achievement? Biggest achievement? Jeez.
4: I'm back.
3: Probably debuting. It'd be a toss-up between the debut, because that was all I've achieved. I wanted to achieve and all I've wished for was that. So that's definitely sort of first and foremost. My dog, Tallulah, having to train her. I'm pretty proud of that. She's a pretty good dog. Other than that, geez, I haven't done a whole lot in my life, so I guess I'll debut on the dog.
2: Okay, well, that's significant. Do you have a favourite sport other than rugby league?
3: To play, probably squash. To watch, not really. I don't even really like watching footy, I guess. Oh, cricket. Cricket will be second.
2: Okay. And so what makes you a good squash player?
3: I just played it in school and just fell in love with it and just found it was a really fun game.
2: Okay. That's the first squash I've had during all these over the last couple of years. What is a bucket list sporting event you'd like to attend?
3: All of them. I'd love to go to the World Cup. Love to go to Wimbledon. Love to go to the Super Bowl. Grand Prix in there would be fun. If there's one that sort of stands out, either Olympics or the World Cup, FIFA World Cup, when I'm done.

0: playing footy would be nice to go to.
1: Okay, what is your favourite, or what was your favourite TV show as a kid?
0: Game of Thrones was my favourite TV show of all time. As a kid, probably The Simpsons.
1: Okay, favourite Simpsons character?
0: I'll go most of his life.
2: Hey, Homer, I told you not to come round here no more till you paid your tab, or at least cleaned up that mess you made in the bathroom. That you... Mayor Quimby? Homer, why didn't you say you was with the mayor?
1: Favourite Game of Thrones character?
0: Definitely the Hound.
1: Definitely the Hound?
0: Yeah, without a doubt.
1: What about movies? And we are speaking to Cronulla front rower Tobias Eric Rudolph. Your favourite movie of all time?
0: Lion King, Disney, not the new one, the old one.
1: Oh, of course, it has to be the original.
3: Hakuna Matata. What a wonderful phrase. Hakuna Matata.

0: What is something people may not know about you? Do you have a hidden talent? I suspect you have many.
1: Yeah. In terms of talents, I sung and played guitar for my HSC in 12. And I can still do that.
0: Are we talking acoustic, electric, bass? What are we talking?
1: We're talking acoustic and anything along that you can think of and me jamming as loud as I could.
0: Oh, how good. Oh, we should have a jamming session one day. That sounds awesome.
1: Okay, that is.
0: Can you cook?
1: Yes.
0: What's your signature dish?
1: All right. Probably, it's going to sound boring. Steak and veg is the go-to, but in terms of like either a tuna bake or a slow cooker beef stew kind of dimension.
0: All right. Well, with that skill set, you're hosting a dinner party. Which three people alive or dead are you inviting?
1: Okay. I would invite Mark Anthony. I would invite Jay-Z. And I would invite maybe Nico Hines, because they're all three guys that have got women much more attractive than them, and I would like to know how they did it.
0: Well, yeah, I'm intrigued by Jay-Z. Wouldn't you rather invite Beyonce?
1: No, because I want to know how he got Beyonce. I don't want to know. Like, Beyonce will just lie and say how she got him, but I want to know the real truth.
0: You could ask Beyonce other things than how you landed Jay-Z.
1: Yeah, well, I suppose you could, yeah.
0: No, this is your list. I shouldn't influence you. I shouldn't influence you. What, if anything, scares you?
1: Spiders, huntsmen.
0: Because of the size?
1: The way they move, the hair.
0: Oh, yeah, all
1: the above, really.
0: Where can we find you on a day off?
1: The beach, sauna, gym, waves, ocean. They're the main ones, dog park.
0: Okay. Do you have a favourite band or singer?
1: Probably, Fleetwood Mac is favourite band.

0: play a favourite singer. I can't think of his name right now. James MacArthur is his name. He's gone from England.
1: Okay. So, the best concert you've ever been to?
0: Probably ACDC 2019.
1: I can see you, Rocky. What is your favourite holiday destination?
0: I haven't found it yet, to be honest. What I've got so far, either Rio de Janeiro or Bali's hard to go past. It's a lot of fun there.
1: Is there a bucket list destination that you'd love to go to that you've not been to?
0: Oh, every country in the world I want to go to. There's not really one that stands out. I just want to see it all.
1: Are you handy? Can you build things?
0: I couldn't build a case. I can't build a joke to say how bad I am at building things. There you go.
1: Yeah. All right, another thing we have in common. All right, some quick fire ones to finish with. What is your take on clowns? Great fun or terrifying?
0: Neutral. No real opinion.
1: Summer or winter?
0: Summer.
1: Chocolate or vanilla?
0: Vanilla.
1: Sweet or savoury?
0: Both.
1: Peanut butter, crunchy or smooth?
0: Crunchy.
1: Now, Tobias Eric Rudolph, the final question is, tomato sauce, Toby, cupboard or fridge?
0: Cupboard. Anyone in the fridge belongs to the mental asylum. Lock them all up. I can't stand them.
1: Oh, you're a loser.
0: Tobias, I knew I'd never liked you.
1: No, I knew it. I knew there was a reason why. Toby Rudolph, great to get to know you, mate. Appreciate your time. Look forward to seeing you at the footy very soon.
0: Thank you, Andrew. Cheers, mate. Thank you very much.

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3: My name's Corbin Middlemass. Alongside me is a man who took almost 260 test wickets. He was one of the fast bowling greats. And yet, in my time working with him, I only ever hear about one innings in which he scored with the bat. I never hear about any of his wickets, his fifers, any of the great things he did with the ball in the game. His name is Jason Gillespie, and I'm pleased to say it is now time to relive the events of 20 years ago. Hello, Diz.
4: Hello, Corby, and hello to all our listeners. You want me to tell the story?
3: I think so. I think it's now time for
4: it. Is it time? We've been brewing. It's been brewing for a couple of days, hasn't it?
3: It has been. We did say right from the outset we're going to talk a whole lot about it. I mean, it's you think of Australia versus Bangladesh in Test cricket, and this is the moment people think of, when a night watchman strolled out to the middle back on April 16, 2006 at Chattagram. Or Chittagong, as it was called then. As it was called then. First of all, here's how it sounded as you walked out, courtesy of Fox Sports.
5: Now, this is very interesting. I thought Australia, under Steve Waugh, certainly had a no night watchman policy. But they worked on the principle, and I thought it was a sound principle, that between a number 3 and a number 9, the man more likely to play out time was number 3. They've obviously gone back on that. Jason Gillespie is coming in against this fearsome attack.
3: Do you want to pick it up from there?
4: Well, the fearsome attack, I like that from Harsha Bogle. So, Corby, after we defeated Bangladesh in Dhaka in the first test, I think I might have hit the winning runs there as well, but I'm getting ahead of myself.
3: Come from behind win.
4: We're 150-odd behind in that game. We moved to Chattagram, as you mentioned, for the second and final test of the series. My Adelaide Cricket Club teammate, Dan Cullen, made his debut, which was awesome. So Adelaide Cricket Club, for that test match, in the Australian 12, we had 1/6 of the Australian cricket team came from Adelaide Cricket Club. So that was a big thing for our club, which was awesome. So, look.

0: we found ourselves bowling first, and we managed to knock over Bangladesh for 197. I was pleased with my performance. I got 3 for 11 off 5 overs, strike rate of 10. So I was very happy with my work. So then we finished up, and Matty Hayden and ABC's Phil Jakes went out to open the innings. I was taking my boots off Corby, and I was about to jump in the shower when I got a tap on the shoulder. It was our esteemed number three, Wisden number one batter in the world, and skipper, Ricky Thomas Ponting. He asked if I would mind putting the pads on. He just felt that even though he was one of the best batsmen in the world, this Bangladesh attack just posed too many threats. And he asked if I could do his job for him at number three. I had to think about this because it's now become very dark and overcast, which would aid the Bangladeshi seamers with plenty of movement through the air. On top of that, it was one of those rare pitches that not only had uneven bounce, but it was seaming. It was turning square on day one. So it's not for the faint-hearted, I can assure you. However, when your captain says he doesn't fancy it and wants you to do his job, you just nod and say, yes, Skip, no problem. I will step up and do your job on top of what I've just done. 3 for 11 off 5 overs, strike rate of 10. So, look, Corb, I strapped him on. No sooner had I done it that a wicket fell. Matty Hayden, great. We've seen him on the coverage here with his little hair hat. Out to the wily Mohammed Rafiq, the brilliant left-arm spinner. Out I strode, number three for my country in a test match. Inspiring. I take guard. Middle stump to the left-arm spinner, open stance so I don't thrust my pad out in front of my stumps and get LBW. I need to back myself to hit the ball, Corb. I go through my little routine, 2 bat taps behind me, 3 twirls of the bat in my hand, go into my stance and tap my bat 3 times before looking up at the bowler who's coming in. To be honest, this routine repeated well in excess of 400 times throughout the innings, but I'm getting ahead of myself, Corb. I survived that first ball. Played it back down the pitch to the oohs and ahs of the Bangladeshi fielders. Managed to survive with Jakesy till stumps. It was an incredible effort considering the conditions. It was a hard graft, showed a lot of guts, showed a lot of character. The displays of hard graft, concentration, courage, guts and character were in abundance over the next few days. The Bangladesh bowlers were superb on a pitch that offered them all the assistance in the world. Yet I was immovable. Playing straight with the ball when the ball was at the stumps, expanding my repertoire of shots to include a cover drive to complement the forward defence, the leave outside off stump, and the tuck off the hip. Any young, aspiring test number three who wants to succeed in immeasurably tough test match conditions should take notes. This innings, though, was not without controversy. Although it was a 9.5 hour masterpiece of concentration, there was a lapse. I might have run out Ricky Ponting. An innocent mistake, of course. I was simply admiring my defensive shot that squirted out the backward point. When I look up and I saw Ricky halfway down the wicket looking for a single, I was disappointed that he did not once stop to admire perfection in my forward defence. But he wanted to keep the scoreboard ticking over, the nerve of him. I was no chance, Corb, of leaving my crease. So I set him back and unfortunately was run out. Mike Hussey came out because I heard all these rumblings. I heard a word that rhymes with fire truck as he's running off the ground. I heard dizzy, heard banging of bats, everything. And I made a decision there and then that I cannot go back into that dressing room. Mike Hussey's come out to join me. And he just looked at me. He started laughing. He said, God, you're in trouble, aren't you, Diz? I said, yeah, I'm in big strife. So I made the decision there and then that I'm not going to go back into that dressing room. So I committed to knuckling down and ticking off some milestones along the way. Got to 50. The next milestone was 61. My great mate, ABC's Glenn McGrath, his high score was 61, so I ticked that off. I actually raised the bat. I don't know, people were wondering what the hell was I doing. But
1: on 61?
0: On 62. Well, I got to 62, yeah. So I raised the bat. I think the boys were giggling. They understood where it was, but I think the rest of the world going, what the heck is going on there? My good mate, Damien Fleming, was next with 71. Again, I raised the bat. I reached the 90s. So, Corb, I'd never been in the 90s in my life in any form of cricket. So I decided to simply stick to my basic batting plan. I was desperate to get to 100, but I knew I had to be patient. In any case,

0: So had a goal to raise my bat for passing Warnie's highest test score of 99. I reached 100, raised my bat to the small crowd. I pointed my bat to the dressing room, desperate to get a glimpse of the great man, Warnie.
1: Let's have a listen when you brought up three figures.
2: That's a lovely shot through the covers. And 100 for Jason Gillespie. Look at that. Coming in as a night watchman and getting a test century. Everybody in the Australian dressing room standing up and applauding the effort.
0: Look, I was looking for the great man, SK Warne. I couldn't see him, but apparently he nipped out the back for a fag. But I knew the respect was there, Corp. Yes. So what do you do? What do you do when you find yourself in unfamiliar territory? In my case, having never scored 100 in any form of cricket, you have to simply continue what you're doing, don't you? So I continued to offer sound advice on the art of batsmanship to my junior partner, Mike Hussey. Although he was scoring at a quicker rate, I was the glue holding the partnership and, in fact, the whole innings together, really. I had to keep reining Huss in because when it got difficult, which was most of the time, he kept playing silly shots or going for suicidal singles so he didn't have to face the bowling. My calming influence allowed him to get to 180 before the pressure got too much and he perished. It was a decent knock. A shame he couldn't go on and get a double 100, of course, but look, he played well, Huss. I mean, fair enough. I plodded on, passing legend after legend's highest score along the way. Mark Waugh, Darren Lehman, Michael Vaughan, and the great Steve Waugh. Unfortunately, when it came push came to shove, these lads could not find a way to get to 200, and in Tugger's case, he could not remain unbeaten. A shame, really, such quality players not being able to dig deep and remain unconquered. The Bangladeshis, Corb, they had no answers. Seam, swing, spin, didn't matter, mate. It was all to no avail. They fed my cover drive, and my speed between the wickets in the searing humidity allowed me to pick off twos with ease. The big moment came when I tucked Mohammad Rafiq around the corner for four to go to 201 not out. Hysteria engulfed the ground. Teammates and support staff on the balcony laughing in disbelief. Not quite sure why. It was always on the cards. Michael Clarke was not out at the other end. I think he was about 20, Corb. And he was very happy for me. As we walked off, we declared I decided to give the young pup a piece of advice after our embrace. Because every day's a school day, isn't it? We're always learning. And I just said to the young man, son, that's how you score test match double hundreds.
1: Here's how it sounded as called on Fox Sports.
2: It's four runs, he's got 200. Oh, he's got 200. Jason Gillespie is running all the way down. He's scratching himself. He's enjoying himself. Well played, Jason Gillespie. 201 not out.
1: You said everybody was laughing. Even Harsha was laughing in the commentary.
0: Harsha was having a giggle, yeah.
1: Amazing.
0: I don't know why. It was always on the cards, wasn't it? Actually, it was a funny moment. I think I was batting and Huss was still out there. Mm. And I'd played a rash shot and it's just missed my shave, the leg stump, just missed it. And Huss is walking down the wicket, tapping the pitch, doing some gardening. He's walked up and he's motioned to me to come in. And I'll walk up, meet him halfway.
1: Yeah.
0: What's up, Huss? He said, Dizzy, you are never going to be in this position ever again in your life to score a test match double 100. Pull your bloody head in.
1: Yeah.
0: Right? Knuckle down and don't play silly shots. And my initial instinct was defensive. I'm going, surely I could do this again. Leave me alone, Huss. And I walk back. By the time I got back to my crease, I realised he was 100% correct. I'm never going to be in this position again in my life.
1: So incredibly studying the scorecard. 5 not out stumps on day one, 28 not out stumps on day two. There was a bit of time obviously lost on day two. 102 not out stumps on day three. And then after lunch, you got to the double 100. That's like, at what point did you, like when you were walking in at tea and lunch and meeting your other teammates, what's the nature of the conversation that you guys are having at that particular stage? Is that the number keeps going up and up and up?
0: The boys were just laughing, basically. Yeah. They were just laughing. What is going on here? it was just one of those bonkers situations.
1: Yeah.
0: And I think after I got 100, and then the Bangladeshi, they spread the field. So yeah. I had like 6 fielders on the fence, and I'm just thinking, I'm the tail ender here, but I am sitting on 100. And It's actually

0: not that difficult. So I just kept knocking singles. Like, so, you know, my first 100.
1: Yes.
0: It's funny actually saying that. My first 100 took 300 odd balls, right? But my second 100 only took 120 odd because I just knock it one.
1: Yep.
0: Knock it one. And it was just a really bizarre feeling.
1: Did you ever get another 100 at any grade of cricket?
0: Yeah, I got three first class 100s. I got 100 for Yorkshire against Surrey at the Oval. And then I got 100 for South Australia against Tasmania at Bellarive.
1: Yep.
0: I was out first ball. I punched one to the keeper off Ben Hilfenhaus.
1: Yeah.
0: Like, literally straight off my glove to the keeper. Umpy gave it not out. Ricky Ponting was at short cover and gave me the biggest spray of his life, just abusing me. And then I went back at him. I was going hard at him. So we're just going at each other for about three or four overs. And then, I just kept batting. And, it was just one of those rare things. Yeah.
1: And they both came after the Chittagong.
0: They both came after the greatest innings in the history of the game.
1: It's just the confidence on the back of it is unbelievable. Your thoughts, by the way, if you want to have a say on this, 0467920222. Steve says, I'd love to ask Dizzy how he dealt with his 31st and 74th deliveries, please. He'll know. 31st and 74th deliveries.
0: I wouldn't have a clue what they are.
1: Okay.
0: Is that Steve? Sorry, Steve. I don't remember.
1: This might have been a story you've told at a sports
0: event. Maybe.
1: The Trelgan Tiger, question for Dizzy. Who was the hardest bowler to face in Chittagong in 2006? Was there an incident or two when he was trapped in front and thought, I'm gone here, only to be given not out?
0: Look, they were all really difficult. You had to be a good player to get through that. Mohammad Rafiq, wonderful left-arm spinner. Shahadat Hussain, I found him hard because he was bowling about 150 k's an hour. So that was really difficult to negotiate. But, I just had to find a way, Corby.
1: Go Dizzy, hilarious. No name, no pack drill. From Wayne in Mildura, he says, fellas, great yarn, Dizzy. I think his former teammates didn't want to hear this tale often and meant it was his last innings as a result. So you never played desk cricket again?
0: No, never played again. Averaged 240 with a bat in that series. I averaged 11 with the ball. Yeah. Man of the match, man of the series, never played again. You know what the moral of the story is? Don't run out your captain.
1: Yes. It is lunch here on day three. Bangladesh in total control, 8 for 417. The lead is 219 for Bangladesh. They're still batting 133 overs into the innings. I think this is why we're doing this at lunch, to remember happier times in Australia versus Bangladesh contest. Two men who are here at the ground today were both part of that innings. One man who batted alongside you for a long period and you referenced in that story. So we thought, you know what? We're going to catch up with both of them and get them to remember the innings in their words. First of all, here is Mike Hussey.
2: Dizzy's double 100 against Bangladesh. Well, my memories are that he went in as a night watchman and he actually ran the captain, Ricky Ponting, out. So I think he was actually too scared to get out himself and go back to the dressing room and cop the wrath of the captain, Ricky Ponting. So he stayed out there and batted and batted and batted. And I was lucky enough to bat with him for a fair period of time and it was absolutely hilarious. He just wanted, his motivation was just to tick off the highest scores of some of the other Australian great players that have played the game. So when he went past Mark Waugh, his highest score, he just ticked that one off and said, yep, thanks, Junior, just passed you, and went past Damien Martin, went past a couple of others, and the one he really wanted was Steve Waugh. He really wanted to pass Steve Waugh, and I think Ricky Ponting declared on him before he could pass Steve Waugh. So he was a bit angry about that, but, double 100, nonetheless, it's a pretty incredible innings from a great man.
1: What a legend Mike Hussey is. I love hearing the way that they retell it, having just heard you tell the story and the things that are stick in the memory. One is obviously, as Huss said, they're the highest scores. The other one is clearly how central Ricky Ponting is as a part of the story, as the guy you ran out.
0: Well, I did run him out. I mean, I played the forward defence. It squirted out to the offside. And, Rick, the nerve of him, he was halfway down the wicket. So I just sent him back and, Rick's got the turning circle of the QE2, so it took him a while to turn around. And I didn't realise, right, so there was a left-handed fielder and the ball just sat up beautifully. Like, it just sat up, picked it up one hand. I think Abdul Razak, the left-arm spinner, was fielding it back a point. He just picked it up, throwing the stumps down. Ricky was out by about 6 feet. And, that was the moment, Corb, I knew I could not go back into that change room.
1: Turning point. Jack, off the SMS, I have and still use a Summers 201 not out, Dizzy. Oh, a special cricket
0: beautiful.
1: Bat. from Beautiful. Jack.
0: Beautiful. Thanks, Jack.
1: All right, let's give the last word to this man, the great Adam Gilchrist.
3: Oh, here we are, still talking about this famous innings, or infamous, whichever way you look at it. But the standout moments, the celebration, not of the 200, but of passing 153, that 154th run, Jason Gillespie knew exactly who he'd passed for his highest test score, being Mark Waugh. I thought that was a significant landmark moment. And Dizzy knew too also that you don't run the Australian captain out and expect to play another test match, and that lived true. But it really was a celebration of, I wouldn't say a miracle. Dizzy was always a wonderful ally for me, batting with the lower order. And he's one of the great blokes of Australian cricket, so we all celebrated and loved what he achieved. Well done, Diz.
1: What a legend.
0: He's a great man. I've never actually spoken to Gilly about it, because he gave me the honour, the absolute honour, of singing and leading the team song after that test match. We won the match, and we were up at the top of the hotel, and Merv Hughes was there. He was a selector on duty as well. So we're all there celebrating, and I got to lead the team song, which was great. And I reckon, so Gilly and I have never spoken about this at all, but I just reckon he had a feeling that that was probably me done as a test cricketer. And I certainly had that feeling, that because I was there as a replacement player and stuff like that. So I think it was sort of unwritten code, I suppose. But yeah, a wonderful way, Corby, to finish a career. I'm very fortunate to play 71 test matches for our country, and very grateful for each and every one. And to finish on that note and to be able to replay and tell the story, it's a bit of fun. Yeah, absolutely.
1: What a great story. What a great story. At 71 test matches, as I said at the start, almost 260 test wickets, one of the great fast bowlers the country's ever produced, and it's the innings at the end that we're still talking about 20 years on. Thank you, Diz.
0: Thank you, Corp.
1: That's us done. Grandstand at lunch.

And my mouth, it's got a great big smile that shows some great big teeth. To friends it brings a happiness, and to enemies it brings defeat. And my eyes, they've got some vision that can see through many lies. Well, my eyes, they look for better things, the better things to see.

0: Bludging on the Blind Side.
1: If we truly are a sporting nation, then we need a section in the census about our sporting interests and affiliations.
2: Why is this?
0: I know. Ryan HG.
2: Surely a write-in campaign would draw the attention of organisers to the need for these questions. And maybe you mark it up yourself.
1: Or just up the top of it. You know, I love Manly. Foz is doing a great job.
2: And I get all my rugby league from Bludging on the
1: Blind Side. 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
5: Well, this afternoon on NRL Sunday, we are getting to know one of the best wingers in rugby league, and that is two-time premiership winner. She's with the Sydney Roosters, as I said on NRL Monday. I think it's the best women's team I've ever seen. It's Jamie Frassard, prolific try scorer, and she's on the line. G'day, Jamie. How are you going?
6: Hey, I'm good, thanks. Thanks for having me on today.
5: Our pleasure. Let's get to know you a little bit because we know you as a try scorer for the Roosters and at representative level. What's the best try you've ever scored, do you reckon?
6: Oh, I reckon the one up the middle in the front row yesterday was pretty good.
5: Yeah, you're used to scoring so many tries.
6: Yeah, hard to pick from sometimes.
5: What's your nickname, the one that stuck over the years?
6: Well, probably Frezzy. A lot of people call me Frez or Frezzy, I reckon. I think the boys tend to go to Frez, and I know my girlfriends tend to go to Frezzy a little bit more. But Strangey does have a nickname for me. It's called Mad Dog.
5: Mad Dog. Is that from the coach or from Jasmine?
6: Nah, from the coach, that one.
5: Mad Dog. Okay, I like that. I'd want that if I was playing footy. What's the first job you ever had?
6: I worked at McDonald's.
5: Nice. In front, you know, behind the counter or making fries?
6: I was really good at being able to take the orders and do the cashier at the same time.
5: Yeah, I don't know. Multitasker. I don't know how anyone does that. so much respect. What about the first car you ever owned?
6: I think it was a little Mitsubishi Lancer, a little red one from memory.
5: Did you have it for a while?
6: Yeah, I did actually. And I think I accidentally crashed it, but it did me well for a very long time.
5: Nice. When did you fall in love with rugby league?
6: I was always a really big lover of rugby league, even from a young girl. I'm a massive Doggies supporter and always have been since I was about 8 years old. I loved it from a young girl, but obviously love it even more now that I got the chance to play myself.
5: So who is your favourite Bulldogs player?
6: Oh, honestly, there was a few back in the day. I loved David Clemmer at that time.
5: Yeah.
6: He was going through the system, Clemmer. He was probably my main one, I think.
5: See, now I'm starting to get what you call, what is it, Mad Dog?
6: Yeah, Mad Dog.
5: Yeah, how good. When did you realise that you could, you know, make a career out of rugby league and things were only going to get better in that regard?
6: To be honest, probably in the last few years. Obviously, when it first kicked off, there was only three or four games. So it's only really taken the last few years where the games have increased and obviously having more options now for us, you know, us women as well. So, yeah, probably the last few years, and especially now we've got the opportunity to play in representative teams, that obviously helps us out a lot. I'd say probably the last 3 to 4 years.
5: We are getting to know Sydney Rooster star Jamie Frassard. Jamie, what's the best piece of advice you've ever been given?
6: I think for me, the best bit of advice I've ever been given is that you don't have to be the most talented person in the room, but you can always choose to be the most hardworking. So I always think, you know, hard work beats natural talent.
5: What's an achievement you're most proud of? Can be footy, can be anything.
6: Footy related, when I was 18, I actually played in the Youth Commonwealth Games and won a gold medal. That was huge for me, being a young 18-year-old girl. And then I think in recent years, obviously making my New South Wales Blues debut, that took me a very long time to achieve. So, yeah, between the two of those.
5: Hang on, what sport were you winning gold medals at Youth Commonwealth Games?
6: Rugby sevens.
5: Oh, rugby sevens. It's been a phenomenal breeding ground for NRLW stars, hasn't it?
6: Yeah, well, that was my first insight to any type of footy with rugby sevens, and yeah, I think it's been amazing, and especially the girls that are now transitioning over as well.
5: Yeah, what's your favourite sport other than rugby league?
6: Probably have to go back to rugby sevens.
5: Rugby sevens, yeah.
6: Yeah, rugby sevens.
5: Is there a bucket list sporting event that you'd love to attend?
6: Well, I reckon ice hockey would be awesome to go and watch, but I've also been seeing all these crazy Red Bull events on Instagram, so I think something crazy, like a dirt bike race or something, for me would be awesome to go and watch, something a bit different.
5: I'm going to be referring to you on air forevermore as Mad Dog. The more I hear from you, the more that really, really does fit. What was your favourite TV show as a kid?
6: I used to watch a few. I think the first two that probably come to mind was Rugrats.
5: Rugrats, yeah, okay.
0: Well, since you two babies are brothers now, I guess you're going to need me to be your big sister. Of course, then I'll have to show you how to get your daddy to buy you toys and how to pretend you're crying. Maybe if you're real nice to me, I'll teach you how to get cookies.
6: Rugrats and Around the Twist.
5: Okay, what about a favourite TV show of all time?
6: Ooh, not sure about that one. That was, yeah, between those, I don't know. I'm not a big TV person, to be honest.
5: Okay, well, let's turn to the big screen then. Are you a movie person? What's your favourite all-time movie?
6: I used to, growing up, me, my sister and my mum used to watch Practical Magic and Charlie's Angels together all the time, so probably both of those. And I've heard there's a new Practical Magic 2 coming out, so I'll be excited to watch that.
5: Yeah, that would be great. But I can see you as one of Charlie's angels.
7: I got something to tell you. By the time this is over, every one of you is going to be face down on the floor. And I'm going to moonwalk out of here. You're not listening to me. See, first, you're going to help me out of my chair. And then I'm going to leapfrog over you before I break his nose. And since my trusty lighter isn't working, I'm going to do all of this with my hands tied behind my back.
6: Yeah, that's me. I used to pretend all the time when I was a little girl.
5: Oh, I can see it. You're fighting crime, mad dog. No problem at all. What's something that people may not know about you? Do you have a hidden talent?
6: Oh, hidden talent. I'm actually ambidextrous, so I write left-handed, but I do most things with my right hand. So if you ever go bowling with me or golfing,
5: right,
6: I can tend to sort of go both ways, and I've got to try and actually figure out on the day what I prefer.
5: Really? So is that just a feel thing, or is that something you deliberately tried to do as a kid? How did that work?
6: I don't know, because my mum's right-handed, but she does everything with her left. So I guess I just got taught from a young age to use both left and right hands. And even when I was younger, I played soccer and I was the same. I could kick both left and right feet.
5: Oh, you would have been easy to hate coming up against you in sport then, that's for sure. Can you cook, Jamie Frassard? And if so, do you have a signature dish?
6: Yeah, I don't think I'm a bad cook, but my favourite's probably slow-cooked beef ribs.
5: Ooh.
6: or some homemade sausage rolls.
5: Yeah, it's Kate.
6: They always seem to be hit.
5: Tick and tick. So bearing that in mind, you're hosting a dinner party. Which three people, alive or dead, are you inviting?
6: Well, going back to Charlie's Angels, probably Cameron Diaz. I used to love watching her and all her movies.
5: Can I come?
6: I think she'd be... Yes, absolutely. Eminem, I reckon he would be awesome.
5: Yeah.
6: Yeah, and Ronda Rousey. I think she's really helped break barriers for women in sport through her career. So I'd really like to hear some of her stories and how she sort of paved the way...

0: in her sport.
1: I reckon after the entree, you'd be telling her to run at you.
0: Yeah, oh, maybe not.
1: Ronda Rousey, Eminem, and Cameron Diaz. What an eclectic mix that is. How good.
0: Yeah, random mix.
1: What, if anything, scares you?
0: I tell you what, I'm petrified of sharks. Yeah, something about sharks and uncontrollable water, just not my thing, which is funny because I love going to the beach. But, yeah, not a fan of the sharks.
1: Yeah, no, I think, you know, big animals in the ocean that can chew you up and spit you out, that's a justifiable scare. Where can we find you on a day off? What are your favourite hobbies?
0: Favourite hobbies, in the off-season, I actually love going camping. If I get a bit of spare time, I jump on my dirt bike, and I just love being with my friends, to be honest, and catching up and having big cook-ups. We love to do big barbecues and feast together, so that's probably what you're catching me doing, especially in the off-season.
1: Now, I'm imagining that you and I might have vastly different tastes here, but we'll see. Do you have a favourite band or singer of all time?
0: Oh, not a band so much, but I'm going to go back to who I said before with Eminem. I love a little bit of rap, and I love his music. So, yeah, I'm going to.

0: Have you ever tried your hand at rap?
1: Oh, yeah, no, not for me.
0: No? Not rap, karaoke, anything like that?
1: I can sing in the car, but wouldn't be doing it in public.
0: Well, what's the best concert you've ever been to?
1: I'm actually more of a festival girl. Back in the day, I used to love going to my, like, festivals or even raves. So I used to love, like, your DEFCON 1s and your knockouts.
0: If only I knew what any of that meant. What about...
1: Yeah, they're just more festivals.
0: Yeah. What's your favourite holiday destination?
1: To be honest, I probably don't have a destination... like one in particular, but I really just love travelling in general. I love meeting new people. I love learning different cultures and experiencing different places. So for me, it's just exploring the world, to be honest.
0: Well, as someone who likes to explore, do you have a bucket list destination, somewhere you haven't been to but you have to go to?
1: Yes, I want to do some Asia. So I want to have a look. I want to go through Japan. I want to do Thailand. And I'm looking at next year for my 30s with my girlfriend's doing a big trip to Vietnam. So, yeah.
0: Yeah, they reckon that is absolutely incredible. All right, are you handy? Can you build things?
1: Not really, to be honest. I'm not much of a flat type girl. I'm more call someone and get them to come help me do it.
0: Hey, I hear that. All right, some quick ones to finish with here. What is your take on clowns, Jamie Frassard? Great fun or terrifying?
1: A bit of fun. I'm not too scared of clowns. Bit of fun.
0: Summer or winter?
1: I'm a winter baby, so I'm going to go with winter. I love to be snugged up.
0: Chocolate or vanilla?
1: Ooh, chocolate.
0: Sweet or savoury?
1: Sweet for sure.
0: Peanut butter, crunchy or smooth?
1: I'm going to go smooth.
0: And this is the last question, Jamie. You need to be very careful about this answer. Tomato sauce, cupboard or fridge?
1: Oh, growing up, it used to be in the cupboard, but these days in my own house, it's in the fridge.
0: And you're right. Great answer. Jamie Frassard from the Sydney Roosters. Best of luck for the remains of the year, and we look ahead to a World Cup. And thanks for letting us get to know you a little bit this afternoon.
1: No worries. Thanks for having me on the show, guys.

0: Edging on the Blind Side.
1: Teachers have got to be explained to kids that every time you buy a scratchy, you're not going to win. There are some times when you don't win. And you can have a run that obviously in time will be offset by a winning streak.
0: Roy and HG.
2: You just have to wait.
1: You just got to wait.
2: And patience.
1: Patience.
2: And you treat the losses with the same degree of enthusiasm as you treat the wins.
1: That's right.
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5: On Grandstand Rugby League, let's hear our man of sound, Dennis Carnahan's Song of the Week. On Grandstand Rugby League, let's hear our man of sound, Dennis Carnahan's Song of the Week.
6: I've got a special treat for you today. 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Johnny Gibbs turned 70 just yesterday, so I've written a little love song for Johnny Gibbs. Hey, a big round of applause for Johnny.
7: He seems a little crazy. He seems a little strange.

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4: Getting to know you, getting to know all about you.
5: Let's get to know one of the all-time great fullbacks that we've ever seen in rugby league. He played 300-plus games for his beloved Roosters, also a champion for New South Wales, Australia and Italy. I speak of Anthony Minicello. How are you, Minnie?
6: G'day, Andrew. How are you, mate?
5: Always good to catch up, mate. I'm going particularly well, and I'm looking forward to getting to know you because I feel like your whole career, both on the field and off the field, has been part of my little cycle in life. What's the nickname you most prefer?
6: Well, obviously, the easy one is Minnie.
5: Yes.
6: The fans, obviously, call me the Count a lot. But in the inner circle, it's sort of the mountain cat, Min Cat, is the preferred one. So
5: right.
6: I've got plenty of nicknames, but it's, the Min Cat.
5: Well, they're all good ones. How did you get the Count? I understand what it represents, but how did you get it? Who gave it to you?
6: It was, I think Brett Kenny was my first ever representative coach for City Origin.
5: Right.
6: And he goes, "Mate, you look like the Count from Sesame Street." I don't know, like the fans ran with it for my whole career, but in the sort of inner circle of all the boys, it was always Minnie, Minza, Mincat, the Cat, you know? So, quite funny.
5: That really is a lot. Do you have a middle name?
6: Michael.
5: Michael, okay. First job you ever had?
6: First job, I was actually cutting grass for a couple of different properties around Casula and Preston. So my mum would help me and she would do all the edging and I would cut the grass and I would get $20, $25. So that was probably my first job at 14, something like that. I did work at McDonald's for 6 months when I was 16 and then I signed with the Roosters and I went, I'm out of here.
5: Done, yes. Well, that leads to the next question about when you realised that rugby league could actually be your future.
6: Well, I was in Year 10. I was 16 and obviously loving all sports, but rugby league was definitely the favourite. And then it was, the great Arthur Beetson. I was Western Suburbs Junior and the great Arthur Beetson sort of took me out of the West and put me into the East and got a 2-year contract at the Roosters. And I remember at the time, I was like, that's it, to my parents. I'm like, that's my new goals. I'm gonna play first grade for the Roosters. And I remember my dad saying, well, year 10, you can definitely go for it, but you need to either finish year 11 and 12 or get yourself a trade while you're playing for the Roosters. And, you know,
5: how appealing was that to a 16-year-old on the verge of stardom?
6: Well, I didn't put too much attention on school at the time, so yeah. I said, you know what, I'll get myself a trade. And my dad helped me get a job out at Austral as a cabin maker or joiner, and I did the trade coming up through the lower grades of the Roosters. And, once I made my first grade debut, that job got left behind as well.
5: We are getting to know Roosters legend Anthony Minicello here on NRL Sunday. So are you still handy with your hands now?
6: Look, I don't mind a little DIY thing, but, nowhere near as good as when I was training, that's for sure.
5: What's the best thing you've ever made or the thing that made you most proud?
6: I actually made, when I was coming up to the lower grades, Freddie Fielder, the god at the time and the man, he was like, mate, I heard you're a cabinet maker. And I said, oh, yeah, Fred, no worries. He goes, mate, I need something. Come over to my house in Collaroy and I need a big fish tank. So I made Freddie this big cabinet that this fish tank sat on. So that was, that was pretty cool.
5: I was going to say, building a fish tank would be a lot of pressure.
6: I know. But obviously, it was great to come into Freddie's house. You know, at the time, I was only young, really young, and got to know him a bit. And, it was pretty satisfying as a youngster.
5: So apart from that, what's an achievement in your life you're most proud of?
6: Oh, obviously, my family, my daughter, you know. We have one child and Azura is just, everything to us. And it's amazing just, watching her grow and how she loves sport herself and, coaching some of the league tag and Oztag teams. It's amazing.
5: Yeah, that's great. What's the best piece of advice you've ever been given?
6: Oh, look, I think, You know, you don't get anywhere in life without working hard for it. So work ethic was sort of drummed into us by both my parents. I saw them work tirelessly to provide for myself and my younger brother and sister. So I think, yeah, you don't get anywhere in life without working hard for it.
5: You are a very motivational speaker, and I know you work hand-in-hand a lot with our man Matthew Elliott. How important are words to people?
6: Well, say again, I missed the last part.
5: No, how important are words to people? Because some people say it's only words, but words can make a difference to people's lives. You're dealing often with, especially part of the Change Room program, with people whose lives are in real disrepair. How important are the right words to motivate people to get off, you know, get off the canvas?
6: Yeah, I think when you're speaking, just be genuine, you know, and honest. And I sort of come from a lived experience with my sort of talk and what I sort of present, and that's through sort of lifestyle, nutrition, and the things that you can control and change to, you know, better your sleep and your energy production. Therefore, that all flows on to work life and how you feel each day. So it's when I sort of talk about the injuries that I faced and how I come out of them and the things that I do and continue to do, I think real lived experience really hits home to some people. And, you know, because life is always up and down, you know, so you got to sort of ride the highs, and then when you're in the lows, that's when your true character comes out. So it's interesting. You know, lived experience is really a key thing that people listen to and lean into.
5: And you, and we're going to move on from your actual rugby league stuff in a tick, but you had horrendous injuries. You're one of the best fullbacks I've ever seen, and we're often talking about how great that position is, both past and present. But you still played over 300 games. You had the most debilitating injuries you could ever imagine and found a way to overcome them. And I'm sure professionally that's got to be one of the most satisfying things you've ever done.
6: Oh, 100%. Like, you know, the first, 6 years of my career, I basically didn't get injured at all. I played all these games and things were coming really easy to me. I played in 3 grand finals in a row, and I got the chance to win one at 22, and, you know, playing for Australia and winning Origin Series. It was an amazing run.

but, you know, I was burning the candle at both ends and I wasn't looking after myself off the field. And, you know, it all come crashing down for 4 years with a series of back injuries, neck injuries, leg injuries. So that's when I sort of evolved and become much more of a leader and really dived into the role that, you know, nutrition or lifestyle and recovery plays on your health, immediate health, long-term health, all that type of stuff. And it was just

0: x-rays or be online of Anthony Minicello when he was at his most injured, and it's remarkable. Let's talk about your favourite sport other than rugby league.
1: I like watching all sports. I love my tennis now. I could play tennis every day if I had the time. I'm watching all the majors. I love that. Formula One is probably up there, right up there now. And I've got my daughter hooked on it as well. She's a massive Kimi Antonelli fan at Mercedes. So it's just a great sport that we're both into, which is pretty cool. So obviously, the American sports and watching the Knicks win this year's series over in New York was huge.
0: It's captured everybody's attention, that, hasn't it?
1: Yeah, amazing. You know, I watched all those games, and it's you know, when someone hasn't won for so long and they get the chance to win, I love the people and the fans and how elated they are. And even watching the World Cup at the moment, it's amazing. It's pretty cool.
0: Yeah, I've told this story before, that I lived in America as a kid in the late 70s, and I think the Knicks had previously won in 73. Yeah. And 1977, 78, New York is frustrated that they haven't won again, and it took until 2026, which is quite remarkable. So what's a bucket list sporting event you'd like to go and see? Is it Wimbledon? Is it Monaco? Where would you go?
1: Yeah, well, I've done a Super Bowl, so I've ticked that box, which is a massive bucket list. Definitely, my wife's actually been to the F1 in Monaco, so she's ticked that box, but I definitely want to do that. All of them around over in Europe when the F1's racing is just amazing, so one of those for sure, and definitely Wimbledon. That's, you know, that's just a classic event. It looks amazing. So lots on the bucket list.
0: I can see you puncing around with strawberries and cream too.
1: Yeah.
0: I can picture that beautifully. What was your favourite TV show as a kid?
1: As a kid, as a young kid, The Simpsons were always a favourite, right? Because it's all on every night.
0: Yeah.
1: So you just whack it on and, you know, your dad would come up and change the channel back to the news, you know.
2: Who is that lavatory linksman, Smithers?
3: Homer Simpson, sir, one of the fork and spoon operators from Sector 7G.
2: Well, he's certainly got a loose waggle. Perhaps I've finally found a golfer worthy of a match with Monty Burns, eh?
1: Oh, 80 years. I don't know. Two and a Half Men was pretty funny.
0: Oh, nice. Yeah, love Two and a Half.
1: Yeah.
0: All right, what about movies? Your favourite movie of all time?
1: Sort of set in the south of France where they're a bit, they deceive people. What's it called? I'm not like a massive movie buffet either, but it'll come to me when if it comes back into my head.
0: Yeah, just shout it out apropos nothing. Right. Can you cook?
1: Yeah, love cooking. I'm pretty standard. I do a lot of slow cooking and sort of meat on the pan or the barbie. But yeah, love to cook. I sort of like, I get home and I can't just sit on the lounge and laze around. I just sort of just get in the kitchen and start chopping, and I find it sort of relaxing.
0: See, it would be a good mix. We could be roomies. You can do all the cooking and, you know, fluffing about, and I'll just relax in the lounge. I love it. So with your cooking skills, Anthony Minicello, you're hosting a dinner party. Which three people, alive or dead, are you inviting?
1: Ooh, everyone goes all the amazing sports stars, but I'm sort of left field a bit. I would have Dr. Joe Dispenza. If anyone knows him, he's in that sort of meditation sort of health realm. He's amazing. Who else would I would have sort of, because when I listen to books and podcasts, it's all in that sort of longevity space. So people like that really interest me, and I could just throw a heap of questions at, so not just the traditional Michael Jordan and all that, which would be pretty cool. But, yeah, I'm in that sort of health, longevity, you know, living well past 100, all those people that are diving into the science behind all that, they're the guys that I would invite.
0: Yeah, it sounds like it would be a very zen occasion. All right, some quick hitters here to finish with. What's your favourite holiday destination?
1: The home sort of country of Italy is always a favourite, but the Maldives probably my number one.
0: What's your take on clowns, Minnie? Great fun or terrifying?
1: No, I think they're fun. My wife would say terrifying, but I think they're fun.
0: Summer or winter?
1: Summer.
0: Chocolate or vanilla?
1: Chocolate.
0: Sweet or savoury?
1: Ooh, I like both.
0: Yeah, that's fine. That's acceptable. Peanut butter, crunchy or smooth? There's only one right answer here, though.
1: Mm,

0: See, as a kid, it was smooth.
1: But have you moved on to crunchy, or you just don't eat?
0: No, I don't have too much of the peanut butter anymore, but, yeah, it was always smooth.
1: Mm. No, that's fair. And the last one, this defines you very much, Anthony Minicello. Tomato sauce, cupboard or fridge?
0: It's in the fridge.
1: Attaboy. You've got the last one right. Anthony Minicello, lovely to catch up as always, and fantastic getting to know you, mate. Thanks for doing this.
0: Appreciate it, Andrew. Good stuff, mate.

0: The widespread devastation in Nepal following catastrophic flash flooding has washed away villages and destroyed critical infrastructure. The death toll continues to rise while search and rescue teams work tirelessly to locate the hundreds missing. People are in urgent need of shelter, food, clean water and basic supplies. The ABC is supporting the Emergency Action Alliance and has launched the Nepal Flood Disaster Appeal. 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
2: A ludicrous and preposterous figure, even worse than Sepp Blatter, an utter disgrace. That's a sample of the vitriol directed towards the embattled boss of FIFA, Gianni Infantino, this week, after he was forced to bin a proposal which had not yet been discussed with the broader 211 voting national associations, designed to raise revenue by selling off 20% of the value of football's global competitions to private equity. And in case you need reminding, that man he's been compared to, his predecessor, Sepp Blatter, was banned by FIFA's ethics committee over allegations of bribery, kickbacks and vote buying. But despite calls for Infantino's head from a handful of national football associations and two prime ministers, Andy Burnham from the UK and Mark Carney from Canada, saying he's not the right man for the job, no person has yet put up their hand to challenge Gianni Infantino. And a very big question remains. No matter who runs this show, isn't it going to be the same show, with the same politics, the same opportunities for corruption, or at the very least, the optics of corruption, and the same expectations that football can somehow solve global problems that the best minds in the world and the most powerful nations have been unable to? In the words of my next guest, football can't rely on a revolt every time its governing body goes too far. FIFA needs a reform compact. They were penned in The Economist by Lauren Paris, the CEO of the Belgian Pro League of Football, someone with a stake in this latest drama. Lauren Paris, welcome to the Radio National Hour.
3: Very glad to be here.
2: Now, just for some context, FIFA has more member nations than the UN, 211 to 193. In global GDP, FIFA would rank amongst the top 60 or so nations in the world. And in terms of fan numbers and global reach, FIFA is in a class of its own. So what needs to change?
3: Well, I think your introduction said it right. That is, if you change the name ahead, you know, of the man or the woman who is actually at the head of the organization, but you don't change the power structure, then, you know, you'll just, you know, have the same problems remain. And so what needs to change is that FIFA is a very powerful organization, but at the one hand, they're a regulator setting the rules. And at the other, they are also a participant in the markets that they regulate. So basically, you know, they are the referee and they play on the pitch at the same time. And that is the heart of the problem. So basically, I'm arguing for a reform that's gradual, but that makes it so that all the stakeholders of football are around the table when decisions are being taken that affect them. And very specifically, I think clubs and leagues should be at the table, and I think players should be at the table through labor unions, because they are the ones who actually, you know, deliver the product on the pitch. But they're never consulted when, for example, the international match calendar is fixed, and that determines, you know, how many matches they play, and they need to be heard when we're talking about their physical fitness and their ability to do what FIFA basically decides when they fix a match calendar. And for clubs and leagues, they employ the players, and it's FIFA that takes away extra dates in the calendar to organize competitions that makes them earn money. So it's not very logical to not consult with, you know, the economic actors that are affected. And by introducing reform that makes it so that, you know, they're actually being heard around the table, you will also, you know, start to install a different governance system that I hope will prevent some of the excesses that we've seen in the last weeks, but let's be honest, years.
2: Yeah, exactly. And, you know, you talk about power play and the governance structure. It's always going to be difficult, isn't it? Because everyone is protecting their own backyard. And you've got a situation in football where UEFA is perhaps the most powerful after FIFA, and they have been at loggerheads before. How do you get them at the same table agreeing to the same thing when they're both protecting different elements of the game?
3: Well, you know, there's a saying that turkeys don't vote for Christmas. And that's, of course, you know, the nexus of the problem here. Reform needs to come from within because sports is a sector that is self-regulating. But there is a design problem at the very heart of the organizations that we're talking about. That is that the national associations used to organize the whole of football, meaning the grassroots game, the national teams, but also the professional football, the leagues part. Now, over the last 50 years, we've seen that, you know, the leagues have become mostly independent organizations, not longer really being part of a national association. But neither the governance of FIFA, nor really of UEFA, but that's to a lesser extent, have followed that shift in, you know, the football landscape. And so basically, it's still only national associations that sit around the table and that have to vote for the reform, where they would have to share decision rights with, in my proposal, clubs, leagues, and players. I would only do it for very specific decisions so as not to create some deadlock. I don't want to change the fact that, you know, national associations decide about national teams, decide about grassroots developments, and are also the ones who vote for FIFA presidents and on statutes and all those kinds of things within FIFA. But it's them that will basically need outward pressure to change, because we've seen over the last half century that they are not capable of doing it by themselves and of themselves. So it's when we have a window of opportunity, such as the current crisis at the head of FIFA, that we really, you know, can maybe affect some change. And that's, I think, the window that's important that we don't just let close, because if we just continue business as usual, nothing will change. And I think that's really to the detriment of the beautiful game we all love.
2: I want to ask you something, because as the head of a pro league in Europe and part of UEFA, did you get to see and dissect this FIFA plan before it was canned by the European Confederation? And I wonder if there were any elements in there that were positive, that might have been useful to some parts of the game, or whether it should have just been thrown out in its entirety, as was done?
3: Well, there's a lot to dissect there. First of all, we as a league, we're not even part of UEFA either. So it's just only the national associations that sit around the table. But also our national association had never seen or heard of the plan that was canned. And so basically, there's many problems with that. I think, first of all, the objective or the stated objective of looking for more dependable football funding for the future is, of course, one of the things that FIFA and UEFA should always think about. The way they went about it and the price that FIFA, or at least its president, was ready to pay for it did not make sense in any respect. So if you just look at the economics, they wanted to sell off all the future World Cups and the Club World Cups for a valuation of $20 billion, and they were going to sell 20% for more than $4 billion. Why doesn't that make any sense? The revenue that FIFA generated in the last World Cup alone is $15 billion. So how can the math, you know, even hold up if you know that, you know, one tournament delivered $15 billion and you were going to sell a stake at a future valuation of $20 billion for everything that's yet to come? So I think there's a problem with the math. I think there's a problem with the process, where you basically have a FIFA head trying to rush this through and make sure that, you know, at the end of his you know, next term, where he wants to, if Gianni Infantino wants to be reelected, that he would head then that enterprise and earn a lot of money as CEO of that new enterprise. So, no, every confederation has said they were not consulted, that they didn't know anything about it. And today it became apparent that the day before the final of the World Cup, he assembled his management board, Gianni Infantino, and put him under pressure to agree to this proposal. And he just had a very slim majority of his management board agreeing to this. But that's, of course, not the appropriate forum to take a decision like that. The management board are employees who basically answer to Gianni Infantino. It's the associations and the

0: federations that make up FIFA that should decide on such a thing.
1: Lauren Paris, the CEO of the Pro League in Belgium, is with me on the Radio National Hour. Lauren, you've only just finished this 1 minute before you started speaking with us on this thesis that you've put together about a new kind of governance model. And it seems that it could be used across sport more widely, not just for FIFA, because some of these problems we see replicated elsewhere. I wonder when you think about the future, and I do think sport tells us a lot about everything else in our world. It kind of boils it all down to this essence. And we're seeing around the world a multitude of problems in many nations where the rich are getting richer and the poor remain where they are and the gap continues to widen. And do you see this playing out in football as well? And I think about the rich leagues of Europe that continue to get richer. You know, they've had the benefit of private equity themselves. They've sold out. And so I always think it's a little hypocritical when I hear the slogan about FIFA's selling the soul of football. It's like, oh, hang on, I think you did that maybe a decade and a half ago. Do you see those sorts of issues and tension points playing out in this global game of football? And how does that get addressed? Asia, Africa, the Middle East, the women's game, all of these areas that are not yet at the level of the top leagues in Europe.
0: Yeah, no, of course, I see that playing out. And that's a very fair point that you are making. It plays out in different dimensions. First of all, there's a competitive balance. I think that's something that national leagues, definitely a league like mine, is very concerned about. You see that if the same teams, you know, always win European competitions, they get a huge amount of money, which basically pales in comparison to the money that the national league is distributing in terms of media rights. So that means that, you know, those teams then have the best chance of winning the competition yet again. And so you get a perpetuating cycle, which is at risk of losing the fan, because the fan, you know, comes to a game because it's exciting and you don't know beforehand who's going to win. So that's something that we need to protect, and that's definitely an issue, something that with the European leagues we are in conversations with UEFA with, to make sure that when we distribute the media rights money that comes from the Champions League and the European competition, we find some kind of solution, some kind of balance in there. So that's one. Two, there's a different dimension that we also need to consider when we talk about FIFA. That is, of course, that FIFA keeps expanding tournaments. So that means that, for example, now they want to go to World Cup with 64 nations. And that's, of course, very interesting for smaller nations. And they sell that as a way to develop those nations in terms of football. And again, the stated objective is a good objective, but it's really meant to do two things, and it is to secure votes for the re-election of the FIFA president. Because if you're a smaller nation that now all of a sudden can look forward to being at the World Cup, where beforehand that was not even something that you could dream of, you're going to vote for the one who's going to make that possible. And two, for FIFA, that's another way of making more money, because that's more, basically an international match calendar is a TV schedule, you know, and they set that. And so they choose the best dates and the longer periods of time so they can sell more media rights. So that plays almost in a different direction, where you have, you know, more clubs, more countries being able to participate in FIFA tournaments. That has, as a flip side, of course, an effect on the national tournaments that can be organized. So you see that the more dates are being taken up in the calendar by FIFA and UEFA, you know, the less maneuvering there is for national competitions to organize their national leagues. But that also means that all the teams that are not participating in an international tournament have nothing to do. And also, they can't play because there is no league matches at those dates, because that's forbidden. But they also don't have any receipts, and the fans have, you know, nothing to go to. And then a last dimension that maybe we should consider based on your question is, yes, is there a form of hypocrisy in the fact that, you know, private equity has, for example, invested in the

0: French league. Yes, I think you can definitely hold that view, but I would say maybe go and ask if they're so happy with that investment. I'm not sure. There's a lot of people who will tell you today that it's been a smashing success.
1: All right. Well, look, congratulations on your thesis. Thank you for sharing it with us first, and all the best with your celebrations, which you'll no doubt go and have now. Thank you for your time.
0: Thank you very much.
1: Lauren Paris is the CEO of the Belgian Pro League of Football. 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
3: 30 years ago, New South Wales completed a clean sweep of the State of Origin series, winning twice at the Sydney Football Stadium in 1996 and once in Brisbane. It was an historic series for the Phil Gould coach Blues. They became the first Origin team to make it a three-game series with the same 17 players. Now, considering the news this week with Stephen Crichton and now Casey McLean ruled out of State of Origin at the MCG, it just shows how difficult that is. Rod Wishart, you remember, was a wonderful player for the Illawarra Steelers, for St George Illawarra, for New South Wales, and certainly for Australia. His test stats are ridiculous. 13 tries in 17 tests and 40 goals. His last game in the NRL came in the 1999 grand final loss to Melbourne. But Rod Wishart was on the wing for the Blues in 1996.

0: having been a part of State of Origin since 1990, the year after making his first grade debut. 22 Origins in all. So let's take a trip down memory lane with one of rugby league's good guys, Gerringong's own Rod Wishart. How are you, Rod?
1: G'day, Andrew. I'm well, mate. And when you say 30 years since we won that series in 96, it's amazing.
0: I don't know about you, and I think we're the same age. It made me feel very old looking back on that, thinking, gosh, I remember that really clearly.
1: But, I mean, that was a great series, and we came off the year before off getting beaten 3-0 too. So, but my whole experience in Origin from 1990 to 1998, I played in every series. We won six and we lost three. So it wasn't a bad record for New South Wales, but it was really fond memories of that 96 because, yeah, we won 3-0.
0: Tell you what, Rod, plenty of Blues players over the last two decades would take that record, six series wins in 9 years.
1: Oh, absolutely, yeah. I think the 90s was a good period of time for New South Wales. Obviously, we had some great players, but Queensland had fantastic players too. They were really strong, hard games, and always fairly close. And definitely 96 was pretty much the same. Even though we won 3-0, they were all close games.
0: Now, in chats like this, you've actually got to go backwards to go forward. So I want to go back a little bit further. And you became the first Illawarra Steeler local junior to play for Australia. What does that mean to you, even now?
1: Oh, yeah, that means a lot. You know, coming from the South Coast, Gerringong, Group 7, and the support we get from Illawarra and the Illawarra Steelers was fantastic. So to be able to, you know, be a representative and firstly play for Australia for the first time. There's been some great players come out of the Illawarra and South Coast, no doubt. But the first Illawarra Steeler to play for Australia was great. And then since then we got some, you know, some momentum going. And there's been quite a few since. So it was great to be the first.
0: I was talking to Ruwan Sims the other day. We've got to get back to Gerringong. We had a great day at Mick Cronin Oval a few years ago. I think you were out of town, but it was fantastic and everyone was so welcoming. But I digress. In 1988, the year before you joined the Steelers, that was a big year for you too, wasn't it, with the opportunities you had for Country First, those were the days, and Southern Division.
1: Mm. Well, that was a fairly pathway that you really followed back in those days. That country rugby league was strong, and you still had those country versus city games. And I think I was sort of that was an opportunity for me. I made a mark in the game, and then I had a few other clubs approach me after that to offer contracts. Steelers was one of them. And it was so easy to still live in a beautiful place like Gerringong, go half an hour up the road to play the best football comp in the world. So it was a pretty easy choice for me to choose the Illawarra Steelers, and I've had some fantastic years since then. So
0: in hindsight, were you surprised at how speedily you ascended up the ranks? You debuted for the Steelers in 89. I think you remember scoring a try in the Midweek Cup Grand Final against Brisbane, and the next year you're playing rep footy. It was quick.
1: It was. It was one of those things. You just you don't really think about it. You just try and get in there and just play the best football you can. The first year in 89, Ronnie Hilditch was the coach. We won two games that whole year, but in the midweek competition, the Panasonic Cup, we made the final, and it was a real memorable final. We got beaten against the Broncos, but we put in a great effort. But it certainly put myself and a few other sort of young local juniors from Illawarra on the map. And then going into 1990, the following year, I started to play some good football. And before I know it, I got picked in an Origin side. And sort of 18 months prior to that, I was just sort of finished playing for Gerringong. So it was a big step.
0: That's crazy.
1: For me. Yeah. And it surprises you sometimes. I never had, you know, massive goals. They were all sort of done by small increments, I guess. And then before you know it, you realise you can you know, take it to the best in the game, and that's sort of how it sort of progressed.
0: 1994, see, getting up to the 94 Kangaroo Tour, injuries had actually cost you a number of tests. I know you'd played test footy, but injuries had stuffed you around a little bit when it came to international footy. But boy, did you make up for it in 94. I mean, this is something that cannot possibly ever be repeated. When you break the Kangaroos point scoring record on that tour, 11 games, eight tries, 71 goals, 174 points. You broke Michael O'Connor's record from two tours earlier. That will never happen again. Do people like your young bloke even believe that you could score 174 points on a single tour these days?
1: Yeah, it was. Oh, look, I played on the end of some great footballers in that team in '94, and yeah, I was just I went for the ride, to be honest, and they scored a lot of tries under the post, which probably helped me a little bit as well, I've got to be honest. But yeah, there was it was certainly a great period of time. It was the last Kangaroo tour of England and France, so. So many great memories, and yeah, so I look back and you know, with fond memories for sure.
0: All right, now to give what happened in 1996 context, we need to briefly discuss, as you touched on earlier, what happened in 1995 when Fatty's Nevilles defeated your Blues 3-0, often spoken about on this show. But how much did that burn in the veins heading into 96 as a team?
1: Oh, without a doubt, I think we knew we had opportunities in '95, and we just couldn't put them put the points on the board. Credit to Queensland and Fatty's job of getting a team together, and they were united, and they played some great football. I think Gus Gould probably took it upon himself to make sure that he didn't leave any stone unturned. There was a real good bunch of guys for New South Wales. I had some great camaraderie, and we played for each other, and we really made sure that we understood that we're playing for our state. And it wasn't just us; it was the whole state that was behind us. And yeah, just gravitated to some good football. As I said, they were pretty close games.
0: Yeah.
1: But I think the first game was up in Brisbane, and we won that. So that was the key, I think, to win that first game.
0: Do you know my main memory from that, Rod? This was in a year of unlimited interchange, and Big Lazo, Glenn Lazarus, played all 80 minutes. No one could believe it at the time.
1: Yeah, it was that was amazing. I mean, he was he was a Trojan, and he just didn't stop working. And I can remember one game, Lazo's off his feet. It was three quarters way through the game, and Lazo's come over to my wing, and he couldn't talk. He was so exhausted. I said, "Lazo, get back in the middle, mate, where you belong. This is my wing." So, nice. No, I wouldn't have said that to Lazo in the past, but it was only because he couldn't talk I was able to say that to him. But
0: hey, timing's everything.
1: Yeah, no, he was just amazing, and the rest of the forwards pack were good. That's where the foundation was really laid, and we had a great set of backs, and we scored some tries, just enough to win all three games. So it was good.
0: Joey was playing halfback, Andrew Johns, and I think Jeff Toovey played hooker in that series and was player of the series. But you won the first game 14-6. You head to Sydney. You scored a try just before halftime in game two. Queensland forward Craig Greenhill created history, becoming the first player to be sent off in an Origin game. That was about midway through the second half, an 18-6 win. Do you remember what that was like for the team when the siren sounded and the series was in the bag?
1: Yeah, well, yeah, it was. We put some points on the board. We just had to make sure we held them out. And when we did, we're all exhausted. It was a bit of a relief. But we still. You know, we had a meeting after the game. We still wanted to win 3-0 based on the fact that Queensland did it to us the year before. So
0: yes.
1: the job wasn't finished. And in game three, we got off to a pretty good start as well. And then Queensland progressively came back, and we won the game by just the 1 point.
0: It was a Freddie field goal, yeah.
1: Yeah, well, it was funny because Freddie kicked this field goal in the first half.
0: Yes.
1: I was thinking, well, wait up, what are you thinking there, Freddie? But it was probably the point of the match that was most important.
0: Yeah, they did

0: storm home, because it's amazing how many people are still bluffed into thinking if a series 2-0, the third game doesn't matter. Tell the players that. Queensland obviously were desperate to avoid it. You guys are desperate to inflict it.
1: No, we was look. I've got to talk a little bit more about Gus, because he sort of orchestrated the whole lot from the time we first turned up into camp in the first game. He'd fine tuned everything, and he wanted to make sure that the same didn't happen, and he knew that we had the team to be able to do it. It was just about to get us a little bit focused and understand who we're playing for, and we did it. And I think, you know, all credit to Gus and the other coaching team as well.
0: Talking to Rod Wishart, veteran of 22 Origin games for New South Wales. I'll let you go on a tick, Rod, but can you believe 30 years on that you only had 17 players for an entire series? That does seem unbelievable.
1: Yeah, it is. In sort of this day and age, even then there was quite a few injuries. So for us to go through the three games without any injuries was remarkable. But it was probably one of the reasons why we did win 3-0. We were very cohesive. We looked after each other off the field in camps. We bonded really well. So the fact that we didn't have to worry about any new thing come into the team was definitely a bonus for us.
0: All right. And finally, New South Wales won game one this year after trailing 20-0. What's going to happen at the MCG on Wednesday?
1: Well, hopefully we can repeat the 3-0. And look, the second game is the important one. You've got to get the series. And I think New South Wales showed on the field they've got the spirit. They understand what it means to put the Blues jumper on, and there's a whole state behind them. And the momentum's in their favour, but they have to start off a lot probably better than what they did in the first game in the first half. But I've got every bit of confidence that New South Wales can not just win the series, but hopefully do a 3-0.
0: All right, Rod, great memories, mate. Lovely to catch up with you as always. Love to everyone in Gerringong. Thanks for joining us. Enjoy the rest of this year's series, 30 years after you guys won 3-0. Thanks, Rod.
1: No worries, Andrew. I'm just about to just pop up and watch the local Gerringong side play this afternoon. So good to talk to you, mate.
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5: 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Love a little double final observation from Nikki. Thank you all very much for joining us this morning. 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One Nation's Barnaby Joyce comparing cigarettes to other dangerous substances. 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
13: Hello and welcome to Offsiders. I'm Abby Jelmy. It's the headline no one saw coming. The Sydney Swans season is alive after yesterday's extraordinary win over Brisbane at the SCG. They were written off after losing the Pullman Five, but the understudies stole the show to pull off one of the biggest upsets in AFL finals history.
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